me with our little friend, Miss Honey, next week when I read Puck the Comic Weekly. For I'm the Comic Weekly Man, the jolly Comic Weekly Man. I'll be back to read the funnies to you happy boys and honeys. Don't forget, boys and girls, see you all next week. Your friend...

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3: 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If you're typical Americans, you firmly believe in education. 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The Equitable Education Fund is made to order for you. It's the painless way to pay for a college education. It's a plan that makes certain that your boy or girl will go to college regardless of what happens to you. Interested? Then please listen carefully in about 12 minutes when I give full details on the Equitable Education Fund, a plan created for opportunity-minded parents by the Equitable Life Assurance Society of the United States. Tonight, the subject of our FBI file, Misery Chiseling. It's titled, The Bad Samaritan.
4: One of the difficulties of crime prevention is that the criminal makes all the early decisions. He picks his crime, he chooses the time and the place, and also plans his getaway. Occasionally, he leaves behind some very obvious clues which make his trail easy to follow. But sometimes he is more careful, more difficult to locate. In tonight's case from the files of the Federal Bureau of Investigation, you see the men of your FBI in action as they attempt to track down a very slippery fugitive.

0: as they concentrate their efforts, their knowledge, their training in a search for one person, in a manhunt. Tonight's FBI file opens in a large western city. It is late afternoon as a man in the uniform of an army officer knocks at the door of a small cottage.
1: Coming. Coming.
2: Good afternoon. I'd like to see Mrs. Mason.
3: Hi, Mrs. Mason.
2: Oh, well, my name is Major Bristol. I was your son's commanding officer in Korea. May I come in, please?
3: Oh, of course.
2: Thank you.
3: The room isn't very tidy.
2: Well, that's all right, Mrs. Mason. Please sit down. I wanted you to be seated when I gave you the news.
3: The news?
2: Yes. That telegram you received was an error. Tommy's alive.
3: Oh, heaven.
2: I know this is a terrible shock.
3: Where is Tommy? Can I see him? Is he all right? Oh, I've prayed every night for this news. If you knew how I've prayed.
2: I can imagine. It was my fault that you got the telegram.
3: Your fault?
2: Yes. I went out one night on a patrol with Tommy and three of my other men. We lost contact with the Gooks. That's what we call the North Koreans. But they didn't lose contact with us. They machine-gunned us coming over a ridge.
3: Oh.
2: We scattered, and when only two of us came back through the lines, I reported the other men missing in action.
3: Where is Tommy? When did you find him?
2: We didn't. I learned just before I left Korea that Tommy was taken prisoner that night.
3: Prisoner?
2: It's not very pleasant, but at least he is alive.
3: Oh, yes, of course. I can't tell you how grateful I am to you.
2: Well, be grateful to Reverend Jones.
3: What does the Reverend have to do with it?
2: Well, on the way back from Korea, I somehow lost the slip of paper with your name and address on it. All I could remember was that you lived in this city and that Tommy had told me about going to the Hillside Church.
3: Yes. Tommy never missed a Sunday.
2: So I called on Reverend Jones and he gave me your address. Else I never would have located you.
3: Oh, I see. Well, I'm so grateful to both of you. I'll be able to sleep tonight. To sleep and not have any more nightmares about my boy. He's all I have.
2: I'm sure he'd like to hear from you, Mrs. Mason.
3: Look, can I write to him? What's the address?
2: Well, it's not quite that easy.
3: Oh.
2: If you'd like to write a note, I'll see to it that it gets to Tommy through... Well, I'm not supposed to tell you this, but we do have an underground movement in North Korea. They deliver it.
3: Oh, this is wonderful. Just wonderful.
2: As far as sending him anything like food or clothes, I'm afraid that's impossible. Shipping space is at a premium.
3: Oh, yes, of course.
2: But there is one way to provide some comforts for Tommy.
3: Oh, how? Tell me. I'll do anything.
2: The guards at the communist prison camp are open for bribery. If you had some money, you could send your son...
3: Well, I have $1,000 in my savings account. Would that be enough?
2: If that's all you have.
3: Yes, there was a man here yesterday looking at the house. I could sell this place.
2: Oh, no. Tommy wouldn't want you to do that. You get the $1,000, and we'll see that he gets it.
3: Well, when should I get it?
2: Well, the banks are closed now, but the morning will be time enough. I'm leaving for Washington to report on some secret work, but my plane doesn't go until 11.
3: 11 in the morning?
2: Yes. I'm staying at the Hotel Central. Now, if you can have the money there by 10:30, that'll be time enough.
3: Oh, I will. And thank you. Thank you.
0: The following week at the local FBI field office, Special Agent Jim Taylor greets Agent Mike Wayne.
4: Well, Mike, we're working together again.
5: Yeah, that's fine with me, Jim. What is it this time?
4: A misery chiseler.
5: Oh?
4: A widow named Mrs. Mason called in this morning. She got a letter from the grave registration unit of the Army telling her where her son was buried.
5: A rough kind of mail.
4: Well, she called the Army to tell them that her boy was a prisoner of war and wasn't killed in action. She said a man named Major Bristol came to see her, and she gave him $1,000 to send to her son.
5: Not the old racket about bribing the prison guards.
4: That's it, Mike. The Army checked, and of course, there is no Major Arthur Bristol who came back from Korea.
5: Mm. The victim give you a description?
4: Yes, but we've got nothing in our office files on anybody with that description, and neither have the police.
5: Maybe this woman was too excited to give a good description.
4: No, I checked, Mike. She described him perfectly.
5: Well, who'd you check with?
4: Mrs. Mason's pastor. This Major went to the pastor first and told him the story.
5: Oh, what for?
4: Oh, I guess it made a story sound better. I called, and this Reverend Jones gave me exactly the same description.
5: Well, maybe Washington will have something on Bristol.
4: I hope so. I sent it through on the wire as soon as I got the confirmation. Oh, Mike, can you get out for a while?
5: Well, not right now, Jim. I've got to finish this report for the SAC.
4: Okay, then I'll see you later.
5: Where are you heading?
4: To see Reverend Jones, find out if he can give us anything to work on.

0: Good afternoon, Mr. Taylor.
1: Hello, Reverend.
0: Sorry I kept you waiting.
1: That's quite all right, sir.
0: Sit down, please.
1: Thank you.
0: Shocking thing this man did. Terribly shocking.
1: Yes, I was hoping you might help us catch him, Reverend.
0: I certainly will if I can.
1: Well, in your conversation with him, did he indicate where he was living?
0: The Hotel Central.
1: Yes, well, we've checked there. They've had no guest named Bristol in a month.
0: I see.
1: The probability is that he's left the city by now.
0: Yes, I imagine so.
1: He didn't indicate where he might be going, did he?
0: No.
1: No one at any of the transportation terminals recognized the description that you and Mrs. Mason gave, but, well, of course, that's not conclusive one way or the other.
0: Oh, I do so wish there was a way I could be of some help. Pardon me.
1: Certainly, sir.
0: Hello? Yes, this is he. Oh, just a moment, please. That's for you, Mr. Taylor. Oh.
1: Thank you, sir. Hello? Yeah, Mike? There, now. Yeah, that takes care of that. Yeah, thanks, Mike. Yeah, I'll be back in a little while. Right. My office, they got a teletype from Washington. They have no file on anyone named Bristol answering that description.
0: What a shame.
1: Reverend, is it possible that this man touched a drinking glass or anything else that hasn't been cleaned since he was here?
0: I'm afraid not.
1: Well, thank you anyway, Reverend, for your time.
0: Quite welcome. I say, Mr. Taylor, I just remembered something.
1: Oh, what's that, sir?
0: You see, I keep a guest book. Major Bristol signed it.
1: Oh?
0: It's a new book, and, of course, the binding is rather stiff. I'm sure that he must have held the left-hand page down with one hand while he wrote with the other.
1: Mm-hmm. Well, we might have prints and enough on that page for a handwriting comparison. May I borrow the book to send to our laboratory? They'll take good care of it.
0: Of course. Come along, and I'll get it for you.
2: Just a minute.
3: Pardon me, ma'am. I'm looking for Mrs. Parker.
2: I'm Mrs. Parker.
3: Of course. I should have recognized you.
2: What's that?
3: Well, you look just like your boy.
2: Oh, did you know George?
3: Yes, I have some news for you. May I come in?
2: Oh, please, yes.
3: My name is Major Bradley. I was George's commanding officer.
2: What's the matter?
3: Oh, it's just this shrapnel in my leg. On days like this, it seems to come alive.
2: You said that you had some news about George?
3: Please sit down, Mrs. Parker. I wanted you to be seated when I gave you the news. The telegram you received was a mistake.
2: Oh.
3: George is alive.
2: Alive? Oh, I can't believe it.
3: Please try to control yourself, Mrs. Parker. I have so much to tell you and only a few minutes to do it. I have to leave for Washington on a 1:30 plane.
2: I won't interrupt.
3: Fine. I went out one night on a patrol with George and two of my other men. We lost contact with the Gooks. That's what we call the North Koreans. But they didn't lose contact with us. A machine.
1: Mike, we just got word from Washington on Major Bristol. His real name is Brown, Arthur Brown.
4: Did they get this from the Reverend's guest book?
1: Yeah. He's done two terms for forgery.
4: Yeah, let's get pictures and send out an I.O. Well,
1: Washington's doing that, but I don't know how much help it'll be.
4: Why?
1: Well, his record shows he's pretty adept at changing his general appearance. Sometimes he grays his hair, or he'll wear glasses, use a hearing aid, you know, things like that.
4: No wonder nobody answered the alarm.
1: You know, he can keep traveling from one end of the country to the other if he likes.
4: There must be some way to catch up to him.
1: Modus operandi, that's our only chance, Mike. We've got to nail him while he's actually at work.
4: Might be easier catching lightning in a bottle.
1: Yeah, well, Brown comes from Boston. Police there have been alerted just in case he does go home.
4: It's been a week now since he swindled Mrs. Mason. If he was going home, he'd be there by now.
1: No, excuse me, Mike. Special Agent Taylor. Yes, sir. It did? No. Yes, all right. Immediately. How about Agent Wayne? Oh, I see. Yes, he's here. All right, sir, thank you. Mike, that was the SAC. A teletype just came in from Bedford City. Brown swindled another woman there.
4: When?
1: 3 days ago. The SAC wants us to fly to Bedford City and stay on this till we get results.
5: return in just a moment to tonight's exciting case from the official files of your FBI. Now, for a moment, let's pay a quick visit to the home of Harvey Carson. In the living room, Mr. Carson, a man in his early 30s, is talking to Fred Barton, his Equitable Society representative.
6: Fred, what about this college education insurance I've been hearing about? I had to leave college at the end of my freshman year. Always felt I missed a lot. I wouldn't like that to happen to my kid.
7: Well, it can't happen, Mr. Carson, if you start an Equitable Education Fund for your boy.
6: Well, how does it work?
7: Well, it's quite simple. 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It's the painless way to pay for a college education.
6: Well, sort of like buying an automobile on the installment plan, isn't it?
7: That's it, exactly. You spread the cost of your son's college education over 15, 16, or 17 years, instead of taking a beating during the 4 years he's actually in college.
6: Well, that certainly makes sense.
7: Another point to consider is that if you should die before the plan is completed...
6: Well, what happens then?
7: The policy becomes paid up in full. 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
6: Well, my boy's 3 years old now. 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
6: Well, what would that cost be?
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5: 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And now back to the FBI file, The Bad Samaritan.
8: Tonight's case is an example of what inevitably happens when millions of men are wearing their country's uniform. Unscrupulous crooks and confidence men devise ways and means to misuse that uniform as a cover for criminal acts. Certainly no one wishes to lessen the natural sympathy and goodwill that every American feels for a man who is serving his country. But the mere fact that someone is wearing a uniform does not mean that you can neglect the ordinary prudence you should always observe in dealing with strangers. Tonight's file continues at the airport in Bedford City, shortly after the arrival of Special Agents Taylor and Wade.
1: Mike, the police here have worked up a lead.
9: Yeah.
1: Brown took a plane to Morgantown 3 days ago.
9: Hits and runs.
1: Well, the Morgantown police are working on it now. They're notifying all clergymen to be on the lookout.
9: Yeah, Brown may not follow the original pattern that closely.
1: Well, he contacted the minister here, too, for the name of his victim.
9: Oh?
1: Yeah. He used the name Bradley on this one.
9: Bristol, Brown, Bradley. He's partial to that initial, anyway.
1: Yeah. He swindled a widow named Partrout of $600.
9: Cut late.
1: Well, that's all she had. The police here are contacting every minister in the city and outlying districts.
9: Yeah, but Brown's already left.
1: Well, they're not too sure he was satisfied with only $600. He was here almost 5 days, and if he did contact anybody else, we may get another piece of the pattern.
9: Mm, could be.
1: Mike, how about you helping me check the list, huh?
9: Okay. Now, where are you going?
1: Well, there's a plane to Morgantown in 20 minutes. I'll catch it, and you meet me there.

0: Oh, Mrs. Carter, you have no idea what it means to be able to dance with a pretty girl after all those months in Korea.
1: I'm glad I can help you enjoy it.
0: You know, Freddie kept your picture over his bunk.
1: I know. He wrote me about the kidding he took. Major, you're sure he's all right?
0: Positive. He had no money on him when he was captured, but... Oh, forget it.
1: Well, please tell me everything.
0: I got lucky in a poker game at the officer's club and won a couple of $100s. We didn't have anything to spend money on, so I took the $200 and saw to it that it got to Freddie.
1: Major, I can't tell you how grateful I am.
0: It wasn't anything. It was selfish, really. You do a good turn, hope someday somebody will do one for you.
1: Will you let me pay you back?
0: For what?
1: The $200 you sent Freddie. I can borrow it from my boss and let him take $10 a week off my pay.
0: Well, that's awfully nice of you, Mrs. Carter, but you need that money. After all, there's you and the baby to feed.
1: I can manage. I think I can anyway.
0: No. The $800 you're sending Freddie is enough of a burden to carry. Well, he can return the $200 after he's been home a while.
1: Major, you did say he'd be home soon.
0: I promise you. The minute I get into the Pentagon tomorrow morning, I'll get the ball rolling.

0: Well, I finally got out of Bedford City, Jim.
1: You got anything?
0: Two false alarms. That's why I've been so long.
1: Now, we might have a lead coming in.
0: Great. What'd you hit?
1: Nothing at the front desk call a minute ago. They're sending some woman back to see me.
0: Oh. Finished checking the clergyman here?
1: I talked to every minister within 20 miles of Morgantown at least once.
0: You suppose he's changing his pattern?
1: Yeah, I wish I knew, Mike.
0: He put us in a nice box if he does.
1: Yeah. Hey, did you see the local papers?
0: No, why?
1: Well, Brown's picture's in them, plus a description of the racket.
0: You release him?
1: Yeah, I called the SAC last night. Brown got to Morgantown 5 days ago, and the SAC said not to wait any longer.
0: I finally interviewed the woman he swindled in Bedford City.
1: Oh, she had anything new?
0: Old Brown used the same M.O., but he faked a bad limp in his right leg. Korean shrapnel wounds, he said.
2: Huh. Mr. Taylor?
1: Yes, ma'am, that's right.
2: The man said to talk to you about this, well, this story in the paper.
1: Oh, yes. Have you seen that man?
2: Well, he didn't look like this. He wore heavy glasses and he had dark hair and...
1: Did he say he could get money to your brother or somebody who's a prisoner of war in Korea?
2: My husband.
1: Oh, I see.
2: I gave him $800.
1: When?
2: 2 days ago.
1: Can you take us to him?
2: No. He's gone. I drove him to the airport myself.
1: Do you know where he went?
2: Thomasville.
1: Mike, will you finish this interview? I'll call and make reservations for the next plane.

0: Just a minute.
1: Hello, I'd like to see Mrs. Everett.
0: Oh, you must be Major Burnett.
1: That's right. How did you know?
0: Reverend Clay's housekeeper called to say you're coming over.
1: Oh.
0: Please do come in.
1: Thank you. Did she tell you the news?
0: No.
1: Well, I'm glad of that. I wanted the pleasure for myself.
0: What is it?
1: Please sit down, Mrs. Everett. The telegram you got about Johnny was a mistake. Your son's alive.
0: What?
1: Yes. I know it must come as quite a shock, Mrs. Everett, but let me tell you the whole story.
0: Well, where is he? Can I see him? Is he all right?
1: I'll answer all those questions as I go along. I was Johnny's commanding officer. One night...
2: Mike, any clergyman calling?
3: Not yet, Jim.
2: Yeah, maybe he's not using that angle anymore, huh?
3: Well, he didn't on that last one.
2: Mike, let's review what we've got so far, huh?
3: Okay.
2: Now, the victim in each case was a widow.
3: Mm-hmm.
2: All three women were in moderate financial condition. None had anybody to turn to for advice.
3: Right.
2: So, obviously, he chooses his people very carefully. Now, doing that takes time.
3: It's our third day here, Jim.
2: Well, that's about the time it's taken for research in the other towns.
3: Yeah, but where does he get the names? We've covered the newspaper offices. Nobody's been in to check back papers for casualty lists.
2: Yeah.
3: We've covered the libraries that keep...
2: Wait a minute, Mike. There's one other angle. In each case, the War Department notified the victims a few weeks before Brown showed up. However, the Army didn't release the casualty list to the newspapers until just a few days before Brown's arrival.
3: Well, I don't see what you're driving at.
2: Well, see, he must pick his victims one town ahead. Now, in each city, he could go to an out-of-town newsstand, get the papers from whatever place that he's headed for.
3: Well, that might be it. He always travels by plane. Let's check the stand at the airport first.
2: Right. No, wait, I'll grab it. Special Agent Taylor. Yes, sir. What? Oh, yes, Reverend. No, she did. Where? Mrs. Alice Everett. What was that number again? 11 Oak Street. Yes, Reverend, I understand. Yes, thank you for calling. That was a reverend who forgot to tell his housekeeper about Brown, and she directed him to a widow on Oak Street. Come on, Mike, maybe it's our turn to be first. This is at 11.
3: I can't wait to give him that warrant.
2: This is going to be a real pleasure.
3: And Brown must have lived with friends every place he went.
2: I hope we're through checking hotel registers for that handwriting.
3: You can say that for both of us.
0: Hello?
2: Hello, Mrs. Everett?
0: Yes, that's right.
2: Well, we're special agents of the FBI, ma'am. Here are my credentials.
0: Oh, what is it?
2: You received a call earlier today from Reverend Leonard's housekeeper.
0: Yes.
2: Well, has the man she called about been here?
0: Major Burnett got here this morning.
3: We'd like to see him.
0: Oh, the major left 2 hours ago.
2: Mike, no ticket seller recognizes Brown's picture.
3: I got the same in the porters and the gate attendant.
2: Only Brown wasn't cute enough to travel in civilian clothes.
3: If he even traveled under the name he uses with his victims, we'll have to leave.
2: I know, if that's all we've gotten on this case.
3: Jim, we've never come up with a ticket seller who recognizes a picture, have we?
2: No, not yet.
3: Maybe Brown uses travel agencies for his tickets.
2: Worth a try. Let's get a list and cover them. A good idea, Mike, but I came up empty.
3: I did, too.
2: 15 planes have left since Mrs. Everett saw Brown.
3: And he could have been on any of them.
2: Yeah, and he's been making short jumps, so by now he must be at his next stop.
3: Well, we can't question everybody traveling by plane.
2: Wait a minute, Mike. Maybe you're close.
3: Huh?
2: Let's get the passenger list of those planes and cross-check every name. Mike, I've got it.
3: Hey.
2: Flight 83 listed a Dr. Alex Hart at 19 Archer Drive. There's no such doctor and no such address.
3: Well, that must be Brown. Where did he go?
2: Centerville. Come on.

0: Yeah, it's good to hear you laugh.
1: Oh, Major Boone, tonight's the first time I've laughed like that since I got the telegram.
0: Well, I can't tell you how nice it is to be able to bring you good news.
1: Well, how about another piece of cake?
0: I couldn't. You'll never know what a home-cooked meal tastes like after what we ate in Korea.
1: Oh, I do wish I could send Roy one of my cakes.
0: Mrs. York, this is against my orders, but you've been so nice to me, I'll try to return the favor.
1: You mean you will send one to him?
0: Yes. You understand, I hope, about a package getting through to the prison camp.
1: Well, no. No, I don't.
0: I'm afraid that'll take an extra bribe.
1: Oh, but I don't have any more money. You asked me to get $900 from the bank.
0: You mean you have no more here?
1: That's right. But I could get some tomorrow when the bank opens.
0: All right. You do that, and I'll come by in the morning. I'm afraid I'll have to be going.
1: But the cake for Roy.
0: Well, I'll pick that up in the morning with the money.
1: Oh.
0: And thank you so much for the meal, Mrs. York.
1: Oh, it's little enough in return for the wonderful news about Roy.
0: Good night.
1: I'll see you to the door.
2: Hello, Brown.
0: Huh?
2: We finally caught up to you. Thanks, Mrs. York.
0: Mrs. York, who are these men?
1: Well, this gentleman sounds like the one who called before.
2: I am.
1: Then he's from the FBI, Mr. Brown.
2: We both are. Come on, Brown, let's get down to headquarters and we can all stop traveling.
3: Arthur Brown was tried and convicted on a charge of impersonating a federal officer and sentenced to a term of 15 years in the penitentiary. In Centerville, the two special agents not only called every clergyman to warn him against the racket being worked by the bogus major, but also phoned every next of kin listed for servicemen from that area who were wounded, killed, or missing in action. Fortunately, Mrs. York's call came while Brown was at her home. Fortunately, that is, for your FBI and therefore also for you, the people, since it removed a misery chiseler from your midst. Brown's arrest and conviction did not end this racket. People throughout the country with friends or relatives in the armed forces are being swindled by other men of that same stripe. Your FBI cannot put them out of business without your help. 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If you have any doubts, take one further step. 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

0: 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Or write care of this station to the Equitable Life Assurance Society. Next week, we will dramatize another case from the files of the Federal Bureau of Investigation. Its subject, armed robbery. Its title, Ghost Town. The incidents used in tonight's Equitable Life Assurance Society's broadcast are adapted from the files of the Federal Bureau of Investigation. However, all names used are fictitious, and any similarity thereof to the names of places or persons, living or dead, is accidental. Tonight, the music was composed and conducted by Frederick Steiner. The author was Jerry D. Lewis. Your narrator was William Woodson, and Special Agent Taylor was played by Stacey Harris. Others in the cast were Elspeth Eric, Joe Gilbert, Bill Johnstone, Joyce McCluskey, Victor Rodman, and Carlton Young. This is Your FBI, a Jerry Devine production, was produced by Sid Goodwin. This is Larry Keating speaking for the Equitable Life Assurance Society of the United States and the Equitable Society's representative in your community, and inviting you to tune in again next week at the same time when the Equitable Life Assurance Society will bring you another thrilling transcribed story from the files of the Federal Bureau of Investigation. Ghost Town on This Is Your FBI. Stay tuned for A Life in Your Hands, starring Lee Bowman, which follows immediately. This program came to you from Hollywood.
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7: Those colors could cause a lot of excitement and adventure, but it did. As a result, we'll see what happened because young Terry Lee tried to help his friend, Pat Ryan. The clue of the color pencil message led Terry to the small Chinese River village of Shindig. Today, our transcribed adventure occurs in the Shindig Tavern, one of the toughest spots on the map. You see, Terry and Pat came here hoping to locate and rescue the famous Chinese magician, Dr. Fu Ling. Instead, they found themselves prisoners of Smiley, boss of the village and one of the Dragon Lady's men. We'll join this little group in just a moment. Terry and the Pirates is brought to you by the makers of Libby's Tomato Juice, one of Libby's 100 famous foods. You know, if you like fun and excitement, if you enjoy having something different to show off to your friends, then you want to get your order in right now for a Big Stoop Rainbow Code Writer. This Code Writer is a very special pencil that writes in four different colors. It's exactly like the one old Big Stoop has been using in the show. Remember how he writes secret messages with it? 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Well, the Code Writer you can get has all those special features. 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You can mystify your friends with that secret, clever cord trick. You can draw pictures and color maps. 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And how do you get this super special pencil? 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And now, Terry and the Pirates. It is late at night. Pat Ryan started out to locate Dr. Fu Ling in the village of Shindig. But now Pat's a prisoner of Smiley, the Dragon Lady's agent. Pat tried to trick Smiley into thinking he was somebody else. It didn't work. And now, to make things worse, Terry Lee came to the Shindig Tavern. Smiley, the dangerous little crook, was on the job. And so he trapped Terry, too.
5: I've been looking through the tavern window for the last few minutes at you and your friend. Put the hands up, Ryan. Let's not have any fuss. You too, young fellow. There's no mistake this time. Pat Ryan and Terry Lee.
8: All right, Smiley. You win.
5: I'm sure I do. Hey, Jigger, come on in here.
7: And so, with the help of Jigger, one of Smiley's men, Pat and Terry were forced into the kitchen part of the tavern. There, a trap door in the floor was raised.
5: Now, you lads can go down and think things over. I'm bringing them down, Jigger. Go ahead, Terry. You too, Ryan. Move on down the steps. Rain's made this place awfully damp. Hey, Jigger, it's bad for rheumatism down here. This cellar's bad for lots of things. Now, Jigger, we're going to tie our friends up for a while. There's a heavy trap door up above them, and when we put a mat over it, nobody will ever find them. Unless we say so.
7: While Pat and Terry suffer themselves to be tied up, let's join their ex-hoodlum friend, Slugger Dunn. The girl who she, together with Big Stoop, arrived in Yankuk. They explained the dangerous spot Pat was in. So now Slugger and Stooper, the giant Chinese, are on their way to Shindig. They have persuaded Smythe Heatherstone to drive his car over the rough, uneven, narrow road. The excitable Englishman has a few ideas of his own.
9: I say, Mr. Dunn, don't you think we should have notified the police or the army or...
10: Now look, Mr. Heatherstone, the less I have to do with the police, the better off I am.
9: I don't think I quite understand.
10: Well, me and the police haven't got the same kind of ideas together.
9: Ah, yes, but you're not back in the United States, you know. You're in China, what?
10: Look, coppers is coppers no matter where I am.
9: But if Mr. Ryan and Mr. Terry Lee are in some difficulty, we may need help.
10: Well, it's time enough to send for the law when we find out what's happened to him.
9: This village of Shindig. It has a very bad name, Mr. Dunn. An evil spot, you know.
10: The tougher they are, the better I like it. I understand the main hangout in this shin-kickin'-burg we're going to is some kind of a tavern. So maybe we better go there and give it a gander, huh?
9: We can drive to the outskirts of the village, park the car, and walk. I don't like this night driving, you know.
10: Now, cheer up. As long as you got Slugger Dunn along, things is going to turn out all right. I hope. Shindig Tavern, huh? Don't seem to be nobody around. This is a 9 o'clock town, if you ask me.
9: Much too late, I fancy.
10: And the tavern is all shut up for the night. Can you imagine closing a joint like this at any time?
9: It's well past 3 o'clock in the morning, Mr. Dunn.
10: So it's 3 a.m. All the better to snoop around, my lad. Now then, let's take a look through the side window of this joint.
9: Very well. Come along, although this entire enterprise is not to my liking. See anything, Mr. Dunn?
10: Nah. I can't make out a thing inside. There's a dim light.
9: How about the door?
10: Well, that's sure to be locked. If this town is as tough as you say it is, then this place is locked up tight as a drum.
9: That's a bit of a light inside. Can't see much. But it doesn't look as though anyone's in there. I say, let's stop a moment and think this thing over, eh, what?
10: What's there to think about? We know Dr. Fooling sent a message to Pat Ryan. It was written in that four-color trick pencil. So Ryan and Terry hot-footed it out here and there's been trouble. So what's there to think about? What's the trouble, Snoop?
9: He's pointing in that direction.
10: Huh? You mean somebody's coming? I don't hear nothing.
9: Wait, I thought I heard. Yes, there is somebody coming down the road from that direction. I can see the glow of a cigarette.
10: Yeah, I see it now, too.
9: Let's get out of sight.
10: Okay, come on, this way. Around the corner of the tavern. And lift those gunboats, stupor.
9: Who is it?
10: I don't know. But he's going into this tavern. Shh. Here he comes.

0: Now, who do you suppose that guy was?
1: I don't like this business, Mr. Dunn. I call it snooping of the worst sort.
0: Uh-huh. Let's step back on the porch again and take a good snoop. He's using a flashlight. Going into the back room.
1: That must be the kitchen.
0: Yeah, and there must be another window where we can get a better look. Maybe around in the back of the place, huh? Come on, Stupor, pick up your dogs. Let's go with as little noise as convenient. Now you can see into the room. There he is in the kitchen.
1: Wonder who that chap is.
0: Well, if he'd only turn that flashlight on his own mug, maybe we could recognize him. He's pointing the light on the floor. He's kicking back a rug.
1: It's a trap door. That's what it is.
0: Hmm. Now, what kind of a guy would be raising a trap door at this hour? I know if I was doing it, I wouldn't be up to no good.
1: He switched on a light. It's shining at him from down in the cellar.
0: Say, he's a little run, ain't he? Seems to be smiling at something. Now he's going down the steps.
1: Say, do you think all this is any of our business, Mr. Dunn? I say...
0: Now, look, partner. We know Pat Ryan and Terry are in this village someplace. Maybe this is where we'll find Dr. Fu Ling. Yeah, we may even run into the Dragon Lady. Only I hope not.
1: True enough. But we're practically single-handed.
0: We're not single-handed. You got a gun and so have I. And we got Big Stoop with us, too. As for me, well, I'm going to find out what's cooking down in that cellar.
1: But can we get inside the tavern without being heard?
0: We can if we leave Big Stoop outside. You hear that, Stoop? You wait here and don't make no noise, see? Come on, Mr. Smite Featherstone. We both got guns and that front door ain't locked. Not now it ain't.
1: Very well, then. Lead the way. But I say, do let's be quiet.
0: It's open. Come on in. You know, when it comes to breaking in places and not making no noise, I get the gold star, see? Now, you just wait here in the dark. I'll mosey into that back room and take a look down into that cellar. You keep watch up here, see?
2: Ryan, I've taken your gag off because I have news for you and your friend Terry, too. Plus, all this will teach you not to go fooling around with things that don't concern you.
3: Well, before you start talking, I think Terry and I could do with a drink of water. I'm bound and gagged here for over 2 hours.
2: We'll take care of that later. Right now, I want you to know that Dr. Fooling is no longer in Shindig, so you can forget him. You can forget the idea of the messages written in four-color pencils. You get no more of them.
3: And what about Terry and me?
2: Ah, yes. Well, I get orders about you men later on.
4: And I've got orders now. Reach, brother, quick. Not for a rod. It ain't a healthy kind of exercise. Say, I never felt so much at home in my life.
3: Slugger, how'd you ever find us?
4: Howdy, Mr. Ryan. Hello, Terry. What's this rabbit's name?
3: He's called Smiley.
4: Well, Smiley, I know it ain't nice to drop in on people uninvited, but my social training is limited, see? Now then, back over against the wall. Away from everything. That's right. Now, I'll just step in and borrow your little widowmaker. So you won't shoot yourself with it, see? Boy, this gun of yours is as big as you are.
2: Who are you and what?
4: Me? I am a victim of my own conscience. Yep. I kept worrying about Ryan and Terry, so I just had to come here.
3: But Slugger, how did you know? Did who she tell you about me?
4: I talked to her back in Yankook, but you know how women are. I didn't learn nothing. Now, Smiley, keep looking at that wall. I'll get these cords off your wrist, Mr. Ryan, and then maybe you can...
3: I can manage with my ankles. I'll get that gag out of Terry's mouth.
4: Lucky I decided to come and visit this home-like little tavern, huh?
2: What's all this going to get you?
4: It's going to get me out of here with my friends, chum. As soon as I untie these granny knots on these lads.
3: Yes, Smiley, and not only that, but you're going to tell me where Dr. Fu Ling is.
2: Don't be too sure. A lot of things are going to happen before you get clear of this place.
5: Well, that's right. A lot of things can happen as long as our friends hang around this river town trying to locate Dr. Fu Ling. One of those surprising, adventurous things are going to happen tomorrow. And I'll tell you what I mean in just a moment. You know, kids, I've been urging you to send at once for your Big Stoop code writer. And here's the reason. This wonderful offer closes at midnight, April 25th. Now, April 25th is Saturday, this coming Saturday, so you can see you haven't much time. That's why I urge you to ask your mother to get 2 cans of Libby's Fine Tomato Juice. You'll need 2 labels from that grand juice to send in for your code-writing rainbow pencil. Just two labels from Libby's Tomato Juice and 10 cents. 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You know, I sure hope every one of you boys and girls bought the U.S. Savings Stamp today. Every 10-cent stamp helps bring victory. Slugger done to the rescue, yes, but let's not forget that Mr. Smythe Heatherstone is still on guard in the room above the cellar. But Smiley, the Dragon Lady's little dangerous double-crosser, well, he too has a few pals around. In tomorrow's transcribed adventure, we can expect some surprising action.
6: I've been gardening in white gloves just to prove that dirt can't hide from New Tide. Tide's been intensified to bring you cleanness no other low-priced powder can beat. I'm going to hide these filthy gloves in the pockets of these cords. Too tough a test for a low-priced powder, not for New Tide. Now for those hidden gloves. How's that for cleanness? Proof that dirt just can't hide from intensified Tide. Try it.
7: If you're paying this kind of money for a car, you'd want it to have a touch of style, legroom, 4 doors, and all that. And if this is what you had in mind, you don't even have to pay that kind of money for the new Skoda Super Estel.
8: Skoda's new Super Estel puts a man in the street
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11: When Captain Bradford decided to attempt to escape with the rescue boat which Johnson sailed to within a few miles of the Magic Island, Mrs. Gregory and the captain planned to send a code message to Johnson and have him standing by to help them when their fuel ran out. However, it was discovered that even though the captain's formula put all the chemists to sleep in the laboratory, the other Euclideans are very careful in their watch over the island, and the radio message can't be sent from the boat. Jerry and Joan take a desperate chance in going down into the lower levels of the island. And in trying to escape from one of the Euclidean guards, they are climbing down the inside of an elevator shaft when the elevator starts down after them.
12: Jerry, that car has passed the 4th floor.
13: Can't you get this door on a 6th floor open?
12: No. We must just go down as fast as we can and hope the elevator does not catch us.
13: Come on, then. Hurry up.
12: I am hurrying, Jerry, but that car sounds very near.
13: Well, if we have to, we'll yell and give ourselves away.
12: It would do no good. The inside of the car is so noisy we could not be heard.
13: Hey, Joan, the elevator stopped.
12: The guard is leaving the elevator on the 5th level.
13: He's gone now. Well, I guess he decided we were on the same level with the laboratory.
12: That does not seem right, Jerry. The guard would know we could not be on that level. There is something else happening.
13: Hey, what was that for?
12: That was a general alarm for the laboratory on the 5th level.
13: Well, let's do something about it.
12: There is nothing we can do, Jerry. But we must hurry to the bottom of this elevator shaft and try to reach the power chambers in the sub-level.
13: Let's hurry it up, then. I'm getting mighty tired of playing tag up and down this little steel ladder in the dark.
12: We have only about 40 feet to go now, Jerry.
13: Oh, that's nice. Just about 40 feet more down this ladder. What do we do when we hit the bottom?
12: There is a steel floor at the bottom and doors open on all sides of the shaft. I will show you which one to use.
13: I'll be glad to see any kind of a door that will open when we want it to.
12: If you would talk less and move faster, Jerry, we would soon be down.
13: Okay with me. Here goes for silence and action. Hey, you stepped on my fingers.
12: I thought you were going to hurry.
13: I'll show you some hurrying. Oh, boy. I'm down on the floor.
12: I will be there in a moment, Jerry.
13: Hurry it up.
12: Oh, Jerry, that was a long climb, was it not?
13: Sure was.
12: We will try this door directly in front of us. Do not use your flashlight, Jerry. We must only feel our way in the dark until we are in a lighted passage.
13: Okay. How do you open this thing?
12: Just push it gently, Jerry. It should be quite noiseless.
13: Well, I'll try it.
14: Yep, it moves all right. Hey, look, Joan. There's a crack of light around the edge of the door now.
12: Open it very carefully, Jerry. It is possible there will be a guard stationed there.
14: I'll sneak it open. There it is. Now, that's open far enough to get out through. I don't see anyone yet.
12: Then it will be safe to go out into the passageway. Go on, Jerry.
14: Okay. No, not a soul in sight.
12: Close the door carefully. I think it is noiseless, but we must take no chances.
14: Right. There it is. Now where?
12: As you can see, this corridor or tunnel runs around the outside of the lowest level in the island proper. We are now 100 feet below the level of the surface of the island and about 90 feet below the water level.
14: And these power rooms we're trying to get to are still further down?
12: Yes, there are two sub-levels under us. The rooms we are interested in are in the first level, directly under our feet.
14: Then let's get going and do something about it.
12: We will go carefully and swiftly around this curving passageway to the steps which lead down into the power rooms. And then...
14: Well, what if we run into one of these guards?
12: Oh, there is no if, Jerry. We will meet one of them.
14: Oh, that's nice. What do we do with him?
12: We must put him to sleep with a ray gun.
14: Yeah, but what's he going to be doing all this time?
12: We must give him no chance to do anything. As we start to walk from here, you will walk in front of me. I will point my ray gun at your back as if you were my prisoner.
14: Well, don't forget. We're just playing that I'm your prisoner.
12: Oh, do not worry about that. When we meet the guard, I will tell him that I followed you down here and captured you. Then I will find some excuse to walk back here, and he will start the other way with you. That will give me an opportunity to use the ray gun on the back of his head.
14: All right. Then after this guard goes to sleep, what do we do next?
12: As this is a 300-second ray gun, the guard will only sleep for 5 minutes. In that time, we must go down into the power rooms, pass such other guards as we have to, shut off the power, and escape from this level.
14: Oh, and we've got 5 minutes to do all that in. Hey, what do we do in our spare time?
12: I think that will take nearly all of the 5 minutes.
14: Yeah, I wouldn't be surprised. Well, come on. Let's meet this guard and get it over with. Hey, that means the chemical laboratory again, doesn't it?
12: Yes, Jerry. Something very important is taking place there. That is the second alarm. And that means that everyone on the island who can is to rush to the fifth level at once.
14: Well, how about these guards we've got to meet around here? Will that alarm also get them out of the way?
12: No, the guards will not leave their places for any reason. But the alarm will call everyone not on guard duty or in the confinement cells.
14: Say, how about those confinement cells? If everybody on this island is a Euclidean, why do they have to have those guards all over the place and so many cells?
12: There are a great many people here who are not really Euclideans. Captain Bradford was very near the truth when he said that many of the island people must be no more than prisoners. That is exactly what they are, prisoners who are made to do all the hard work at the bidding of the Euclidean scientists.
14: They're not getting much action, whatever it's all about. Let's go and get this over with.
12: You walk a few steps ahead of me. I will hold this ray gun carefully trained on your back. Remember how you are to act as we meet the guard.
14: I got it. Come on.
12: We should meet him just around the curve in the passage. Say no more until we arrive there.
15: You will stand where you are. Do not advance another step. What are you doing in this passageway?
12: I am Cleostra. This man is my prisoner, guard. I am taking him to the general control chambers for questioning by the Euclidean Board of Governors.
14: Hey, now look here. I wasn't doing anything. I was...
15: Silence! What was this man doing here, Cleostra?
12: I was instructed to guide him to the chemical laboratory on the fifth level. He has an antidote for the sleeping gas which has overcome the scientist.
14: Well, what if I have?
15: Silence!
14: Okay.
15: Proceed, Cleostra. What is this man doing here?
12: I took him to the fifth level as instructed. There he broke away from me and reached this level before I could overtake him. For some reason, he has refused to take the formula which he holds to the laboratory.
15: Why is that, fool?
14: Because if those Euclideans never wake up, it'll be too soon for me.
15: No,
12: not that guard. He must be taken unharmed before the remaining scientists and compelled to deliver the formula. Then he is to stand close by and watch it compounded in the laboratory. This is to prevent any treachery.
15: That is well ordered. If he escaped from you once, how can you be sure of delivering him safely there now?
14: Oh, she can't be. It'll take more than a girl with a ray gun in her hand to take me anywhere.
13: If she uses that thing on me, I'll only go to sleep for 5 minutes. I'm kind of tired anyway.
12: I have a plan, Guard. You take this man to the scientist. Your ray gun will put him in a far different kind of sleep if he resists you. I will attend your station until you return.
15: Good as well. These men in the laboratory must be revived at any cost. I will take him. Precede me, fool. And remember that this ray gun will put you to sleep for 1,000 years. Walk quickly. That way.
13: Okay, okay. But you don't have to get so rough about
15: it. Silence! I will return soon, Cleostra.
12: That is well. All right, Jerry. You may turn around now.
13: I hope I can turn around. Yep. My neck moves anyway. Boy, when I heard that ray gun start crying up the back of my neck, I sure got a scare.
12: He will sleep nicely there for 5 minutes, Jerry. Now we must hurry on.
13: Boy, he didn't make a sound when he fell on this noiseless floor. Say, talking about making a sound, wouldn't they hear that ray gun down in the power room?
12: No, Jerry. The power room is not noiseless. It is another room that is kept deliberately noisy, so the human ear will learn to distinguish the sounds of the various machines and whether or not they are in perfect operation.
13: Okay, come on then. Let's beat it for the power room.
12: And when we get there, we will just have to walk boldly in. I know the location of the principal switches and valves. We will have to move rapidly. You must do as I tell you about everything you touch. Then our chances of escape will be a matter of seconds, possibly a fraction of a second.
13: Did you ever try to cut a second up into little pieces?
12: Of course not, Jerry. But a second does have an element of time within its limits, which gives the human brain scope enough to encompass a considerable flight of mental activity.
13: I got it. A second gives you long enough to think about all the other places you ought to be when the ray gun starts on you.
12: Come, Jerry, this is not the time for joking.
13: I sort of figured that out for myself.
12: Quiet now. There is the door of the power chamber stairway. We must descend one flight.
13: All right. Do I just jerk it open?
12: Yes. Open it barely a crack at first. We may see something of advantage. Slowly and carefully now, Jerry.

0: What a place.
1: It is wonderful, Jerry. There is enough power generated here to light a city in your world.
0: Boy, I believe it. Well, what do we do now?
1: Let me see. Yes. Do you see those two large valves at the foot of the steps to your left?
0: Yeah.
1: You will open those wide and do it quickly. I will open all the switches on the master panel in the center of the room. Then we must run madly back up these steps and out.
0: But, hey, you're going to take the dangerous part. You'll be farther from the door.
1: No, Jerry. It will take you longer to open the valves. Now, ready?
0: Ready.
1: Then, we go.

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1: J-E-L-L. Oh, the big red letters stand for the Jell-O family. Oh, the big red letters stand for the Jell-O family. 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
1: Jell-O.

0: Yeah, do you know something? 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

0: Once again, the Damon Runyon Theater brings you another story by the master storyteller, Damon Runyon. And this one, Lonely Heart. To tell it to you, here is Broadway.
1: Thanks. I believe that I once tell you a story concerning Nicely Nicely Jones, who likes to do nothing better than to eat. Well, this story happens before the other one I tell you, and it is what the newspapers and magazines like to call a spine chiller. And they are right, because it puts an inch of frost on Nicely Nicely's back. And how that happens, I will tell you in a minute.

0: It seems that one spring day, I am sitting in Mindy's enjoying a bite of lunch, consisting of chicken and dumplings, hot biscuits, butter, pie, and coffee, when in walks Nicely Jones. He speaks to me.
1: Hello, Broadway.
0: Nicely. Well, how you doing?
1: Oh, nicely.
0: Well, why are you so pale?
1: I just got out of the hospital.
0: You? How come I do not hear of it?
1: I am in a hospital in Brooklyn.
0: Oh, that accounts for the lack of news. But what is wrong with you?
1: Pneumonia. The doctors there quote me odds of 100 to 1 against me finishing. But here I am.
0: Yeah. You look different, Nicely.
1: How?
0: Well, I do not know. Just different. Like you have got something on your mind.
1: I have. Broadway, what have we got? Take me, for example. One racetrack after another. Hit and miss. Heavy feed one day, a bare bone the next. Why?
0: I never hear you speak like this before. What brings it on?
1: The hospital. You know, there I am, laying in the bed, lonesome. Nobody comes to see me because I have got no family. I have a lot of time for thinking. And you know what I think?
0: You want me to guess? The next day's entries at Belmont.
1: No. I am thinking about a home.

0: Huh? Nicely, I do not think you are over the pneumonia. Maybe you better go back and lie down some more.
1: No, my mind is made up. I am going to find myself a wife and a home.
0: Where?
1: I will scout around and take a look at the entries. Maybe I will dig up a filly that answers the purpose.
0: I do not see Nicely for a couple of days. Then I am standing at the corner of 50th and Broadway when I see a familiar figure, about 5'5 and weighing about 200. It is nobody else but Nicely. I catch up with him, and what happens is this.
2: Oh, Broadway, I am glad I run into you.
0: Hey, Nicely, you are all dressed up.
2: Broadway, I think I am going to meet my future wife.
0: You do not say. Then you find an entry.
2: Uh-huh. All the dolls I know will not think seriously of getting married to me. I am all right for maybe 10 minutes, even stretch it to a half hour when I'm in the dough, but marriage, no.
0: But you say you find somebody. Where? And who?
2: Well, one day I am rummaging through some old newspapers looking for all racing forms when I come across this.
0: That is not a racing form.
2: No, it is just a paper. But look, read this ad.
0: Widow of middle age, no children, cheerful companion, neat, excellent cook, owner of nice farm in central New Jersey, wishes to meet a home-loving gentleman of not more than 50 who need not have money, but who will appreciate warm, tender companionship. Object matrimony. Address Lonely Heart, this paper. Nicely, you are going to follow this up?
2: Certainly. In fact, it is already followed up.
0: But this is like walking down a subway track. You never know what you run into.
2: Nevertheless, I am now on my way to meet her. I answer the ad, make arrangements, and here I am.
0: Here you are now. But where will you be later?
2: Sitting on a nice farm in central New Jersey, appreciating warm, tender companionship and a pleasant home. And good cooking.
0: Ooh.
2: Tell you what, why not come along with me?
0: To central New Jersey?
2: Certainly not. The lady cannot marry both of us. It would be dishonest. Now, come on and meet her.
0: Well, Nicely has it no other way but that I tag along to meet the Judy he never sees before, but with whom he is going to enter matrimony. I do not mind, because naturally I am more than somewhat curious to see what she looks like. Nicely takes me to a little restaurant. We go inside, and he says...
2: We arranged to meet at a booth in back. She says she will be wearing a blue hat.
0: Then there she is.
2: She looks like she is shading maybe 40.
0: And she looks a little like a first baseman the Giants once had.
2: But she is not bad looking.
0: No, she is not, but...
2: But what?
0: I do not like her eyes.
2: Huh? What's the matter with them?
0: Well, from here they look kind of pale. In fact, those are the kind of eyes a bookie I know has. They never change expression.
2: Please do not criticize a good cook that way.
0: Look, Nicely, before it is too late, why not turn around and forget this? You get all the good food you want in Mindy's.
2: When I can pay for it, yeah, but that is not always.
0: Nicely, I tell you, I do not like her eyes.
2: You are prejudiced.
0: That could be.
2: I tell you, this is my chance to settle down and make something of myself. Come on, Broadway, let's meet her.
3: I beg your pardon?
4: Yes?
3: I am Nicely Jones. I take it that you
4: are... That's right. I'm the Widow Crumb.
0: Crumb?
4: That happened to be my last husband's name.
0: Oh, I see. Well...
4: Sit down.
3: Sure.
0: Maybe I'd better leave.
3: No, stay, Broadway.
4: Of course, please stay.
0: Thanks.
4: I pictured you different than you are.
0: Oh, me?
3: Now, me.
4: That's right. You're heavier.
3: I am carrying a little extra weight.
4: You're nice looking.
3: Thanks.
4: What do you do for a living?
3: At present, I am unoccupied.
4: Have you got any money?
3: Money? I have to have money?
4: No, I've got enough. And my farm pays pretty good.
3: Oh, that is very good.
4: But I've got to make sure that you're the kind of man who won't get tired of farm life and run out and leave me alone. That happened to me once, and I wouldn't like for it to happen again.
3: Oh, I am very steady. Am I not, Broadway?
0: Well,
4: Skip it. Farm life isn't city life.
3: I guess not.
4: It's simple, plain, but we eat well.
3: You say you are a good cook.
4: I won 5 prizes at the county fairs for my fried chicken.
3: Will you marry me?
4: Are you sure you want to?
3: Yeah, sure.
4: Now, tell me one thing more.
3: Sure, what?
4: Do you believe in the return of a person after death?
3: Huh?
0: Nicely, I will leave you here.
3: No, wait. Mrs. Crumb...
4: Mary.
3: Oh, yeah, sure. Mary, what do you mean by that question you ask?
4: Nothing. It's just that I'm very lonely. Do you know there are men who'd be willing to marry me to get my farm?
3: No.
4: Yes.
3: Why are you looking at me like that?
4: I'm making up my mind. This is a serious step. I'd hate to think I was making a mistake. I couldn't bear it again.
3: Well, maybe we better forget
4: that
3: we
4: ever... On the other hand, I want someone to cook for. Someone who'd appreciate what I can do for him. Make him happy, feed him well. If I could find such a man, I'd stand over the stove 24 hours a day.
3: You what?
4: Yes.
3: Mary, I think you have got yourself such a man.
0: And that is that. Nicely, Nicely is a sucker where food is concerned, and all he can see is the Widow Crumb's fried chicken. I look at her eyes, and they are still pale, never change expression. I do not like her. But the whole thing is Nicely's business. Then I hear he marries her, and they go to that farm in central New Jersey. And what happens there, I hear later. And it is like this.
4: Harley! Harley! Harley, where are you?
5: Coming, Mrs. Crumb.
4: Nicely, Harley is my hired man.
3: Oh? Well, so this is a farm.
4: Do you like it?
3: Well, it is certainly out in the open.
5: You call me Mrs. Crumb?
4: Yes, and call me Mrs. Jones.
5: Oh, this him?
4: This is my husband, Nicely. This is Harley.
5: Fat, ain't he?
3: Say, one more crack like that and I'll put a button on top of your head with a bat.
5: Maybe you will, maybe you won't.
4: Take our suitcases in, Harley, then get back to work.
5: Sure, sure. He ever work a farm, Mrs. Crumb? I mean, Jones?
4: No.
3: Who says anything about work?
4: I've got to see about something. Harley will take care of you nicely.
5: So, you two got married, huh?
3: Yeah. Why?
5: Kind of different than the others.
3: What do you say?
5: Nothing. Give me a hand with these here suitcases.
3: Yeah, sure.
5: Widow's a fine woman. A fine woman.
3: She tells me she is a good cook. I say something funny?
5: Nope. Not at all.
3: Then why the laugh?
5: Well, it's just that sometimes what she cooks is mighty peculiar. Mighty peculiar. This way, Mr. Jones.
0: Well, that seems like a funny thing for Harley to say. But Nicely thinks no more about it, because that evening they sit down to eat, Harley, Nicely, and his new wife. Now, from what I hear later, the food is everything Nicely wishes. In fact, he never eats food like it before. But there is one thing that worries him a little. And when Mary is out of the room, he speaks of it to Harley.
3: Harley. Harley.
5: Yeah? Hmm? You say something?
3: Yeah. I wish to ask you a question.
5: Yeah, go ahead.
3: I noticed that there are only 3 of us that eat here tonight.
5: Yep.
3: I also noticed that there is another place set at the table next to her.
5: That's right.
3: I also observe that Mary fills up that plate like it is something special.
5: Yep. Give me the biscuits, will you?
3: Yeah. I wish to know, what is the idea of that extra plate that nobody uses, but which is filled up with such ever-loving care?
5: Better ask her, if you dare.
3: Dare?
5: Yep.
3: Well, I guess it is none of my business. Maybe it is just a habit that she does it, huh?
5: It might be, might be. Yep, that's it, a habit.
3: It is a very peculiar one.
5: Some people might think so, others might not.
3: Well, I am just thinking that maybe...
4: Finished eating already, Nicely?
2: Well, as a matter of fact, I am just thinking about another helping of fried chicken.
4: There's plenty of it. Harley, you all finished with the chores?
5: Just about.
4: Better get them finished, then, before it gets dark.
5: Huh? Oh, sure. Sure.
4: Like my cooking nicely?
2: Mary, in my book, it is 1-2 over anything I ever taste before.
4: I'm glad.
2: I will have some more fried chicken.
4: I'll get some.
2: No, I will just take what is on this plate.
4: Don't
2: here.
4: Touch that.
2: Huh? But I
4: said don't touch it. Leave it alone.
2: Okay.
4: I'll take it away.
2: Sure.
4: Don't look like he wants it.
2: Huh? Who?
4: Nothing. Never mind.
2: Mary, it is none of my business.
4: That's right. It ain't none of your business. Uh-huh. I'll get you some more chicken.
2: No, never mind.
4: You said you wanted some?
2: That is a couple of minutes ago. Funny thing, seems that my appetite is not as good now as it is then.
0: So that is the story of Nicely Nicely's first day with his new bride at her farm. It makes Nicely a little nervous, but not half as nervous as what comes later, and which I will tell you about in a minute.

0: Well, 2 weeks go by, and nicely forgets about that first evening. But he does not forget that at each meal there is that extra plate which nobody uses. And it is almost always filled with food which Mary throws away later. However, this does not bother Nicely too much, because he never eats food as good as he gets there. Then it is one night after a real good meal, it is dark, and Nicely and Mary sit on the front porch. Nicely rocks back and forth in a rocking chair.
1: Nicely.
2: You say something, Mary?
1: Yes. Will you do something for me?
2: Sure. Anything.
1: It's a kind of favor.
2: What?
1: I want you to go to the city with me tomorrow.
2: New York?
1: No, not New York.
2: Is there another city someplace?
1: I want you to be examined for an insurance policy.
2: Examined?
1: Yes.
2: I am healthy.
1: But you may not always be.
2: I am expecting no trouble.
1: No, sure not. But you can never tell. We're here today, gone tomorrow.
2: You are expecting me to go someplace?
1: Sooner or later, we all have to.
2: Oh, Mary, I wish you would not talk like that.
1: I'm not getting any younger, Nicely. There'll come a day when I won't be able to work the farm.
2: We will hire somebody to help Harley then.
1: But I need protection.
2: Against what?
1: Against the day when I don't have you.
2: I never noticed how dark it is out here.
1: It's nice, though. Quiet. Still. Sometimes I think I can almost see
2: him. Him? Who?
1: Nobody. Oh, but Nicely, you didn't say you'd go with me tomorrow.
2: So soon?
1: Never put off until tomorrow what you can do today.
2: Well, I...
1: You...
2: Look, Mary...
1: You don't love me.
2: But I do.
1: No.
2: I do.
1: Then go with me.
2: Why? All right, I will go with you. What is that?
1: Harley, what are you doing?
3: Never put off until tomorrow what you can do today.
1: That'll be enough, Harley.
3: Sure. That'll be enough. Just enough.
2: I think I will go inside. All of a sudden, it is very cold out here.
0: Well, Nicely is insured like Mary was. 3 months go by, and Nicely is thinking what a wonderful life he leads. He does nothing but eat and sleep, and the meals keep getting better all the time, until Nicely is as fat as a goose and can hardly wobble. However, there is still one thing that worries him, and that is the extra plate at all meals. The best of everything goes on that plate, and after the meal, Mary always throws away what is on the plate. Then one day, Nicely takes himself down to where Harley is fixing the fence, and the scene is as follows.
4: Hello, Harley.
3: Huh? Oh, hello.
4: I wish to speak to you for a couple of minutes.
3: Something wrong, Mr. Jones?
4: Oh, no. I merely wish to satisfy my curiosity about something.
3: Sure. Sit down.
4: Yeah, on what?
3: On the ground.
4: It is slightly damp, and I do not wish to endanger my health. That is funny, Harley.
3: Don't mind a little dampness, Mr. Jones. You'll get used to it.
4: Huh? What are you talking about?
3: Nothing. But, what'd you come down here to talk about?
4: I noticed that at every meal there is a fourth place. I wish to know who that is for and why it gets the best of everything.
3: You ain't guessed, huh?
4: Look, Harley, before I tap your noggin for you, answer my question.
3: All right. Only don't tell her I said anything.
4: Why not?
3: She's kind of funny.
4: Never mind that. Who is the fourth plate for?
3: Jake.
4: Jake who?
3: Jake Crumb.
4: Crumb?
3: Yep.
4: I hear you say Jake Crumb?
3: That's right.
4: And, is that not the widow's name before it becomes Jones by reason of my marriage with her?
3: Sure. Jake was her last husband. Died 3 years ago.
4: Died? You mean that fourth place is for him?
3: Yep. Mary loved him pretty much. She was always sorry for what she did to him. She tries to make it up to him.
4: What does she do to him?
3: I ain't real sure, but I think it was poison.
4: But damp or not damp, I have got to sit down.
3: Of course. Husband number one met with a real funny accident. A big 200-pound keystone fell on his head. Funny, too, because that keystone stayed up for 100 years before he just happened to walk under it.
4: Husband number one?
3: Then Ed Summers, he was number two, died from having a charcoal stove in his room. Coroner said it was awful dangerous. Put some kind of gas in the room.
4: Sooner or later, you have got to stop talking like this.
3: Numbers three and four, I kind of forget, but it was awful sudden.
4: What number am I?
3: Let me see now. I guess number six. Yep, you're number six. Wonder what she'll think of for you.
4: You know all this, but you do not go to the cops?
3: Me? Ain't none of my business. Besides, I like it here.
4: I do not. Not anymore. I'm going to leave.
1: Leave me nicely? Why?
4: Mary.
3: Howdy, Mrs. Jones.
1: You better come to the house now nicely. Supper's ready. And tonight, there's a real special treat for you.
0: It is out in the middle of no place, and Nicely is caught. All the way back to the house, Nicely looks for a way out. But Mary watches him like a hawk. He knows he cannot run, because he is too fat by now to outrun anybody. But he is thinking fast. Then he sits down to eat, but with practically no appetite. And he notices that Mary whispers something to Harley, who nods and disappears. And Harley does not sit down to eat. Then Mary fills that fourth plate.
4: That is a pretty good meal you are putting there.
1: Yes, it is. But why don't you eat nicely?
4: Me? Oh, well, I'm going to. I will wait for you to sit down.
1: I've got something to do in the kitchen. You go right ahead. Enjoy yourself.
4: Enjoy myself. All this wonderful food, and I am afraid to eat it.
1: You say something to me nicely?
4: Huh? What?
1: I said, did you talk to me?
4: Do you? No. No, I do not talk to you, Mary.
1: You're not talking to Harley.
4: Oh, no. I am talking to Jake.
1: You... What did you say?
4: I say I am talking to Jake.
1: Jake? Jake who?
4: Why, nobody else but good old Jake Crumb, who finally joins us after all these weeks.
1: Where?
4: Why, no place else but at the plate you sit for.
1: You're lying. You don't see anybody, you don't.
4: Now, why do you say that, Mary? You know as well as I do that good old Jake is here. Else, why is there a plate for him?
1: Jake!
4: Mary, he is saying something to me.
1: What? What?
4: If you will be quiet, I will hear him. He speaks very soft. Oh? You do not want to eat, Jake? But the food is very good indeed. Is that so? Oh, but I do not believe that, Jake. It is impossible.
1: Nicely, what did he say? Tell me, what did he say?
4: He tells me some peculiar story about the food being poisoned, and he does not want to eat it.
1: Poison? Oh, Jake!
4: Ah, it is all right now. He is going to eat. He says he will eat like he does 3 years ago.
1: Yes, but this food tonight, it's all right. Tell him it's all right.
4: Why should it not be? Jake. What is the matter, old man? Why do you look like that?
1: What is it? What's the matter?
4: It is very peculiar. Good old Jake Crumb takes one bite of his food and falls off the chair. He is now lying on the floor at your feet.
1: Jake. Oh, my poor darling, Jake. I'm sorry. I'm sorry. I loved you, Jake. I don't know why I did it. I don't.
4: Mary, he is looking up at you and shaking his head.
1: Oh, no.
4: My, I am a good actor. Hello, operator. This is Nicely Jones, and I am speaking from the... Like I say, this is Nicely Jones, and I am speaking from the Widow Crumb's farm. I wish to speak to the cops, the police, the army, the navy, the coast guard, and a goodly portion of the air force.
5: I need out of here real bad.
0: Now, that is not quite the end of the story. And what the payoff is, I will tell you in a minute.

0: Well, one day I am sitting in Mindy's enjoying some lunch when who comes in and sits down with me but Nicely Nicely Jones. He fills me in on the story I tell you so far. Then he says,
1: "It takes 10 years off my life, Broadway. Also, it takes 50 pounds off someplace else."
0: This I am able to understand. But what becomes of the widow?
1: It seems she runs out that night and runs right into an old open well. It seems that the cover is off, like she tells Harley it should be.
0: You mean you are supposed to walk into that well?
1: That is the general idea.
0: Oh, Nicely, you are a very lucky man.
1: I guess so. They take poor Harley away. It seems he has some loose boards in the attic and is not responsible.
0: Nicely, you have a terrible experience.
1: Terrible. But I come by $1,200, which I get for the farm because I am the widow's aunt.
0: 1,200 fish, well.
1: And today I bet it all on a horse.
0: Why?
1: Well, it is a hunch I play, like the hunch I play when I pretend I am talking to Jake Crumb's ghost.
0: I do not understand.
1: The horse's name is Apparition. Get it?
0: Oh, sure. Jake's ghost and Apparition. It is a good hunch.
1: Uh-huh.
0: What happens?
1: Broadway, you cannot expect the same hunch to win 2 times in a row. Apparition loses. It seems like a person just cannot count on anything anymore.
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I'm offering you a choice. 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

0: Have Gun, Will Travel. Starring Mr. John Daner as Paladin. San Francisco, 1875. The Carlton Hotel, headquarters of a man called Paladin.
1: Mr. Paladin! Mr. Paladin!
2: Over here, hey boy.
1: Mr. Paladin, message.
2: Oh, thank you, hey boy.
3: Mr. Paladin.
2: Yes? Oh. How do you do?
3: Badly. In the future, when you send a note to a lady, kindly instruct the waiter not to hand the note to the lady's companion.
2: I apologize. Perhaps I can recompense you in some way?
1: Mr. Webster, one answer?
2: Tell him my price is $1,000, hey boy. Madam,
3: I... caused me the most dreadful kind of embarrassment.
2: Well, I am indeed sorry, madam. If you will allow me...
1: I already told him $1,000.
3: He actually insisted that I was flirting with you across that entire dining room last night.
2: It was ridiculous. You were the soul of decorum. Webster said what, hey boy?
1: He turned red like a stove, but he said he'd pay.
2: Oh, good.
3: He forbade me to ever communicate with you again.
2: That's bad. The gentleman is your husband?
3: Certainly not.
2: Well, that's good. But we have to show him, you and I, that absolutely nothing occurred to cause him to act this way.
3: Of course.
2: Well, what time may I pick you up for dinner?
3: 8:00.
2: Always a good hour.
3: Until then.
1: Oh, boy. What I tell Miss Webster?
2: Oh, tell him I'll find out why three of his riders have been waylaid on open rangeland, and I'll do what I can for him.
1: Oh, yes, I have gun, will travel?
2: Exactly.

0: The trail to the Brazos River is a long and lonely one, and it took 10 days hard riding to get there. Once I was there, it was nothing but brackish, muddy water, the product of an unfriendly nature. A mile beyond, the trail sloped up into the rocks. It was hard going.
1: Hold it right there. Man's on your left, man's on your right, and I'm here. Them's your eyes. Unbuckle that gun belt, let it drop. Climb down. Now don't wiggle a hair.
2: Boys?
3: Yes, sir.
2: You stand behind him, Pete.
4: Yes, sir.
2: Mister, can you see that sign?
0: Yeah.
2: Then read it.
0: Closed range, keep out, O'Banion Ranch.
2: You crossed.
0: This is open range according to the map.
2: According to me, it's open when I say it's open. You boys can have his clothes and horse. I'll just take a gun. Hey, he's got a derringer. Get him, Pete. He don't talk so tall now, does he?
5: One of you ought to be able to split wood and fetch water.
6: We take orders from Cyrus Cookie.
0: Good morning. Is this the O'Banion Ranch?
6: Well, I declare. Look at the wind blew in.
0: I have some business with whoever owns this ranch.
6: Move on, fella. Next ranch is 20 miles. No handouts here.
0: I want to see the owner.
6: Maybe we ought to let him see the owner if he takes a bath first. Owner here is kind of persnickety about dirt.
7: Water trough, beat the metal!
8: You think you're pretty smart,
9: and you're dirtier than he.
10: If I get out of here, I'll turn you buzz.
5: Well, I declare, mister, didn't look like there was much man under them raggedy clothes and all. Here, you can't go in there.
0: I'm looking for O'Banion.
11: I'm Miss O'Banion. I own this ranch.
5: I told him not to come in, Miss Margaret.
11: Is this one of our men, Cookie?
5: No, ma'am. Just drifted in.
11: I see.
0: That's quite a collection of guns, miss.
11: Collecting guns happens to be my foreman's hobby.
0: I know. He collected mine. I'd like to meet your foreman.
11: Well, then come back in a week. Cyrus and his range crew left this morning on a cattle drive.
5: I could use some kitchen help now, Miss Margaret. With Cyrus gone, I can't get help out of the hand.
11: Then hire this one if you wish. But see that he takes a bath and put him into some clean clothing.

0: Say, let me put a question to you. How much do you appreciate the things that make life just a little easier? Like living any place you've a mind to. Now, according to our Constitution, if we don't like where we live, we can move to any other state we want to. All we have to do is hop in our car or take a train or a plane and off we go. And when we get to where we're going, there's plenty of stores and shops and tradesmen to help us in our new home. But let's go back a spell to 1790 and see what happened then when folks got the urge to move. If you were living back then, you'd maybe pick up a copy of the Providence Gazette. And you read an article called Advice to American Farmers. It tells all about moving out west, which is western Pennsylvania and Ohio in 1790. It says if you're moving, you'd better take along some apple, peach, and garden seeds, a kettle for boiling, maple sap, and of course a gun and plenty of ammunition. You should also have a Bible. Other folks moving west in 1790 took along maple saplings to plant, or homemade tools they could use to build boats when they got there. Boats were about as important as horses in 1790. Most of the towns were built inside a fort, since the Indians didn't especially like all this pioneering that was going on, and guns and ammunition were worked overtime. And Indians weren't the only ones who gave folks trouble. There was plenty of bear and wolves and other wild animals to keep folks on their toes. But somehow, in spite of all the fuss and bother of moving into a new community, folks in 1790 didn't complain. They just kept working and fighting, so living would be easier in the future. The future you're now protecting.
1: When a man is stripped of his horse, his saddle, and his guns, his problems become simple. He must have food and a place to rest. Once those things are attained, he can go about the job of retrieving his lost property, even if the job of washing dishes and serving meals comes first.
2: Here, you stay out of that stew.
1: Well, a man can get mighty hungry around this place, working in the kitchen.
2: I've been watching you. You ain't no saddle bum. Just who are you, mister?
1: Would you believe me if I told you I was the oldest son of an English nobleman?
2: Well, not hardly. A little callus on your thumb there. Wouldn't be from a gun hammer, would it?
1: It might, Cookie.
2: You're here after someone or something?
1: Tell me about the foreman, Cyrus.
2: Hand me that other pot there. Cyrus runs the whole ranch for Miss Margaret. Has ever since her folks died.
1: Why doesn't she run it?
2: She's a lady, you can see that. Drinks tea and reads poetry books all day.
1: You're still an O'Banion.
2: Pouring them peeled potatoes.
1: You know, Cookie, puzzles me. This kind of range should support thousands of head of cattle. On my way here, I didn't see 20 steers.
2: Well, maybe you didn't look good. Cyrus does a good job for Miss Margaret. She don't have to turn a finger.
1: Pretty hard thing not to turn a ranch this size, even if you are the owner and the lady.
2: If you want somebody like her out there mixing with this ranching crowd, like Jake and them others sitting outside now waiting to pay you back for dumping them in the trough, or is somebody like her better off inside with her tea and poetry?
1: Nothing wrong with tea and poetry, Cookie, but it's not a substitute for living.
2: You carry your tray into her now.
1: All right.
2: And you be polite, you hear?
1: All right. Tea?
3: Thank you. Will you pour, please?
1: One lump or two.
3: One, please. I probably should say I think that you've done very well so far.
1: Thank you.
3: Breakfast was served quite expertly. You show considerable household ability. Would you kindly stop staring at me like that?
1: Yes, ma'am.
3: A good servant tries to be as inconspicuous as possible.
1: Yes, ma'am.
3: The books on the mantel, please bring them.
1: Of course. Tennyson or Shelley, ma'am?
3: Oh, it doesn't matter.
1: But it does. I recommend this one. Shakespeare.
3: I think he's very common.
1: In certain passages, maybe. He deals with common ideas, but in words of uncommon beauty.
3: Really? And are you a poet?
1: No, but I've read some.
3: I see. You may go.
1: As you say. Oh, I've drawn up a list of odd jobs for the men. Hard work always improves ranch discipline.
3: You've drawn up a list?
1: Mm-hmm, yes.
3: Well, I understand you're in some difficulty with the men.
1: Nothing that can't be straightened out.
3: Oh. Well, in that case, please feel free to oversee things.
1: Thank you.
3: Paladin.
1: Yes, ma'am?
3: I hope they thrash you within an inch of your life.

0: We'll be back to our show in just a minute, but first, this message. You know, our servicemen overseas have a wonderful opportunity to observe new customs and traditions. They find, too, that these ideas aren't so strange after all. For instance, take this business of tattooing. On some of the islands of the Pacific, the natives adorn themselves with tattoo marks indicating the group they belong to or the gods they worship. Among the Brahmins and Mohammedans, a tattoo is used as a mark of caste, although the caste system is rapidly disappearing. In Japan, skilled artists create truly beautiful designs using the human body instead of a canvas. Well, all this might sound strange, but tattooing is not unknown in our culture. However, as some of our servicemen have observed, it's a little embarrassing when a fellow with a tattoo that reads John Loves Mary takes as a wife a girl with the name of Josephine. Or the young man with a beautiful anchor on his chest finds himself in the Army or the Air Force. From another standpoint, the beauty marks worn by some women of Western civilization are nothing more than a form of tattoo. And the same thing is true about other customs and traditions of all countries. The way of doing things may be different, but the ideals are the same. These customs are important to the people who follow them. And our servicemen are helping to maintain goodwill by observing the customs of other people in other lands.
1: No.
2: Any of you others want to take it up?
3: Not me.
4: Oh.
2: But all of you can get to work for a change. Oh. You. Cookie needs water. Hop to it.
5: Yes.
2: You. Firewood on the double. Half cord by sundown. You. In the barn. Curry those animals. Now the rest of you. There's enough work for all hands around here. If you can't find any, let me know. I'll find it for you. Now hop.
6: What about me?
2: You and I are going to check the feed and water conditions, Jake. Any objections?
6: So long as I can't whop you, I'll ride with you. Well, that's about the size of it. What do you think?
7: Lots of grass. Plenty of water. Everything but cattle. Does Miss O'Banion know there's not even breeding stock left out here?
6: She knows what Cyrus tells her. No more.
7: Oh. Go on.
6: He even makes sure we don't get visitors through here poking around, asking the kind of questions you're asking.
7: I'm sure of that. Does he keep any sort of records?
6: Feed bills, ledger book in the barn. If you're going to buck Cyrus and his range crew, don't count on much help.
7: Well, I'm going to count on you for one thing, Jake. Those books. I want to look them over. Now, wait.
6: Miss Margaret. What's she doing out here? Ain't seen her on horseback since she went away to that fancy school.
7: Go on back, Jake. I'll be right along.
6: Yes, yeah, sure.
8: Skip over.
9: Paladin, oh, I'm glad you happened along. My saddle seems
7: I didn't happen along.
9: What?
7: You knew I was riding out here. You circled ahead to this point, then you dismounted, loosened the cinch here.
9: How dare you speak to me that way?
7: Well, it's time somebody spoke to you some way.
9: What are you talking about?
7: You. Now, this is the first time you've ridden your own ranch. I've never seen you look prettier. Even the britches are becoming.
9: A gentleman would never...
7: You know, you ride very well. I suspect when your parents' backs were turned, you used to slide out the window and pick out a horse and ride bareback.
9: Well, what if I did?
7: And between embroidery practice and elocution lessons, you even dreamed about running your own ranch. Out here, that'd be normal for a boy or a girl.
9: And I could run one, too.
7: Then why don't you?
9: Anyway, I wouldn't know where to start now.
7: Then start by being honest. With yourself first. For example, why did you ride out here? What did you want?
9: Honest?
7: Yes.
9: I wanted to come right up to you and say, stop calling me ma'am. I know you're not really hired to help you. You have a way of upsetting me every time that you walk into the room.
7: That might be dangerous for a lady.
9: you said, to be honest. Well, I'm a woman, too.
7: In a week, I intend to be 1,000 miles from here.
9: Oh, Pallet.
7: I think we'd better ride back, Miss O'Banion. We wouldn't want to get caught out here after dark, would we?

0: On July 30th, 1619, the first representative assembly in America met in a log church in Jamestown, Virginia. The small group of men who comprised the House of Burgesses were America's first lawmakers. Initially, the assembly had only one chamber. Then, around 1680, an upper chamber was added, and Virginia's legislature had two houses. A century later, the concept of a two-chamber legislature was carried over to the United States Congress and resulted in the formation of the Senate and the House of Representatives. For almost 300 years, this type of legislation has been an important characteristic of American democracy. From the contributions of the past come the principles of the present.
1: Ranch is pretty quiet. I wonder where everyone is.
2: Isn't it supposed to be this way? Just you and I. We're the only ones left on there.
3: Fallon!
1: Jake?
3: Cyrus is back.
1: Where?
3: Inside. What can I do?
1: Well, that depends on Mrs. Banion. She's the boss here.
2: Oh, but...
1: Are those the ranch books?
3: Yeah.
1: Give them to me. Maggie. You're broke.
2: Broke?
1: Your range is stripped clean. Cyrus has the power to sign loans, and he's used them.
2: No. What'll I do?
1: You'll help yourself or you'll lose the place.
4: Well, well.
2: Cyrus.
4: Wondered where everybody was. I see you've been going to a lot of trouble. My books, huh?
1: That's right.
4: I wouldn't worry too much about them. See, what's to worry about are these notes I hold right here.
2: Notes?
1: That's what I was going to tell you. Cyrus obligated this ranch to several loans. Sold your cattle, pocketed the money, and used the money to buy the loan papers back.
4: All I have to do is demand payment. Oh, and speaking of debts, mister, don't you owe me something from our first meeting?
1: I was coming to that.
4: Now, wait a minute. I just collect guns. I don't use them. Now, it's your move. Fine. It's just what I wanted you to do.
3: Watch his knife, Mr. Paladin.
4: And now it ain't murder, is it? Just self-defense. Mm-hmm. I'm going to cut you open like a pumpkin.
2: Hold it. The next bullet won't be wasted on the air. Put that knife down or I'll kill you, Cyrus, right where you stand.
1: I'd do it if I were you, Cyrus. Maggie O'Banion's taking over.
2: The knife, Cyrus. Drop it. Now, those notes, please.
4: You can't...
2: Yes, I can. Now, get off my property.
1: She means what she says.
2: How'd I do, Paladin?
1: Fine, Maggie. Fine.

0: What are you doing back in San Francisco?
1: Waiting to see you.
0: I think that's horrid. I just managed to get Roger straightened around to where he's decent to me again, and now you show up.
1: Would you rather I left again?
0: He's terribly difficult.
1: What did we do the last time he became difficult?
0: We went out to dinner and had a perfectly charming evening.
1: Then may I suggest that we do the same thing again tonight?
0: 8 o'clock is always a good hour.
1: Until then, dear lady.
0: Until then.

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Created by Herb Meadow and Sam Rolfe, is produced and directed by Norman McDonnell, and stars John Daner as Paladin, with Ben Wright as Hayboy. Tonight's story was written by Gene Roddenberry and adapted for radio by John Dawson. Featured in the cast were Lynn Allen, Harry Bartell, Barney Phillips, and Virginia Gregg. Hugh Douglas speaking.

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8: Hi there, this is Steve Allen, and I want to talk to you for a minute about retirement. Do you look forward to it? Well, that's great if you've had a busy life and the retirement is your own choice. But how would you like to be forced into retirement years before you began really living? Retired at 10 or 20, at 30. Retired by paralytic polio. That would be grim. Well, it is grim and tragic for thousands of victims of infantile paralysis. The victims of the years when polio's shadow fell yearly on the country, and today's Salk vaccine was only a scientist's dream. But there is hope if you help through the 1958 March of Dimes and make rehabilitation possible wherever rehabilitation is possible. Help bring back from a retirement they never wanted hundreds and hundreds of polio victims. Please join the 1958 March of Dimes today.
6: Here he is, the one, the only...
7: Well, here I am again with a chance for each of our couples to win up to $10,000. And if any of them say the secret word, they'll win an extra $100. George, who's first?
6: Groucho, Louise Squire and Ted Anderson are waiting to talk to you. So, folks, you please come in and meet Groucho Marx.
7: Welcome to You Bet Your Wife. Say the secret word and divide an extra $100. It's a common word, something you find around the house. Louise Squire and Ted Anderson. Where are you from, Louise?
9: Memphis.
7: Memphis. Can you sing the Memphis Blues?
9: No.
7: Well, in the interest of good reporting, I'd like to ask your age. You can answer any way you like.
9: Well, my driver's license says 37.
7: 37?
9: Yes.
7: Well, could I see your driver's license?
9: Well, yes. Well, maybe.
7: That's a real woman. He wants him to hold the bag already, and they just met. Well, you must get pinched a lot. You have this pretty handy here, don't you? Well, that's right, all right. It says age 37. And this license is official. It's signed by Calvin Coolidge.
9: That's the wrong one.
7: Oh. Where are you from, Mr. Anderson?
10: I'm an associate professor at UCLA.
7: UCLA, is that one of those diploma mills that are under investigation? Ted, you say you're a college professor now. What do you teach?
10: Business forecasting, corporation finance, and a course for small businessmen.
7: Well, how tall are these businessmen? What is business forecasting?
10: Well,
7: is that any more accurate than the weather forecast?

0: Yes, it's more accurate than the weather. We try to predict whether business is going to go up in the future or go down, and by how much.
1: Oh, I see. Well, with the dollar going down, probably for the third time, what do you recommend that people do with their money, assuming that they still have any?
0: For myself, I'd buy probably common stocks and real estate.
1: Mm-hmm.
0: This is a personal matter, but...
1: It certainly is with me. me, personally, I have no complaint about common stocks. I made a killing in the market a few years back. That's true. I shot my broker. I didn't get him any too soon, either, because he was just about to commit suicide. Now, where would you buy real estate? Certainly not in L.A. Prices here already are completely out of hand.
0: Well, I followed 386 cities, and I like this area very much, and I'm very optimistic about land values between here and San Diego.
1: Mm-hmm. Do you own much property?
0: Oh, yes, 4,000 acres.
1: Where is this property?
0: Australia.
1: I thought you said between here and San Diego. You must have really got lost on the freeway. Well, you're an unusual couple, and I'd like to continue this, but frankly, I'm too scared, so let's play You Bet Your Life. Now, from our list of 265 categories, you selected sports. I'm going to ask you some questions. If you miss two in a row, you're out. If you get four in a row right, you win $1,000. Now, remember, we want one answer between you, so don't answer before you talk to your partner. Now, Ed Brown, Eddie LeBaron, and George Shaw all play the same position. What is it?
2: Quarterback.
1: Quarterback is right.
3: You now have one right.
1: Who was the first woman to swim the English Channel both ways?
0: Miss Chadwick.
1: Florence Chadwick is right.
3: You have two right, two more right, and you'll have $1,000.
1: Now, what woman was named six times as Woman Athlete of the Year?
0: I believe it was Babe Dietrichson.
1: Yes, it was, the late Babe Dietrichson.
3: You're almost there.
1: Probably the greatest athlete of our time. Now, what team was baseball's first all-professional team? It is still one of the major league teams.
0: Cincinnati.
1: Cincinnati Reds. Hey, buddy, is that what you do up in that college? Yeah, sit there and read the sports book, huh?
3: You got four in a row right, you have $1,000.
1: Well, you won $1,000. You're too smart for us. As a rule, they don't win it that swiftly, huh? Well, you won $1,000. You can keep it and quit, or else you can come back later and try to double your money. You may even get a chance at $10,000. So go over there and sit down and think about it. And if we don't see you later, thanks for being on the show.
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Yes, Pabst. Makes it perfect. Just as we always have ever since 1844. So next time, you make it Pabst, because Pabst makes it perfect. 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

0: Groucho, I have Elsie Jarrah and Bob Brown waiting to talk to you, so folks, you come in, please, and meet Groucho Marx.
1: Welcome to Your Bet Your Life. Say the secret word and divide an extra $100. It's a common word, something you find around the house. Elsie Jarrah and Bob Brown. Elsie, are you named after Elf Landon or after a little elf?
2: You mean this little thing is a fourth dancing? No.
1: Yeah, ja, bis, ja, ja, ja, wohl, ja. And where are you from, Elf?
2: I am from Berlin.
1: Berlin,
2: yes.
1: Kommen Sie from the western part, from the Deutschland?
2: Sure, I come from West Berlin.
1: The western Berlin, yeah. Huh? How long ago did you leave Berlin?
2: 2 years ago.
1: Uh-huh. How old were you when you came to this country?
2: Uh-huh. You like to try out how old I am.
1: Yes. You certainly have a suspicious mind, Elfie. Do you honestly think I go around prying into people's business and try to find out how old they are?
2: Oh, yes, you do.
1: Not in a million years. How old are you, Elf?
2: That's my sweet secret.
1: Well, you're charming, attractive, and youthful enough to be exciting.
2: Mm-hmm.
1: And old enough to be sneaky about your age. Now, your name is Bob Brown, huh?
0: Yes, Groucho.
1: That's an odd name. How did you ever in the world get a name like Bob Brown?
0: I had relatives.
1: Now, who do you work for, Bob?
0: Well, I'm a Superior Court bailiff.
1: Oh, well, that's a very good job, especially if you like to sleep in the daytime. Well, what exactly are the duties of a bailiff?
0: Well,
1: you know what a bailiff is?
2: No, I don't know what
1: a bailiff is. I wish you'd explain it to me, because I don't know either.
2: No.
1: What do you think it is?
2: Bailiff? What can I say? I don't know.
1: Well, couldn't you ad-lib something in German?
2: I never heard of it.
1: Don't they have bailiffs in Deutschland?
2: Maybe, but maybe it's another word.
0: Bailiff is the officer of the court, and he takes care of the various duties in the courtroom. When the judge takes the bench...
1: Bench?
0: Yes.
1: You mean the judge is a crook, too?
0: Well, he doesn't take it very far.
2: Maybe he means Staatsanwalt. Staatsanwalt.
1: It's probably... is it a Staatsanwalt?
0: I wouldn't know.
2: No?
1: Well, what else do you do besides being a Staatsanwalt? Ist das nicht dein Staatsanwalt? Ja, das ist dein Staatsanwalt.
2: Ja, das ist dein Staatsanwalt.
1: Staatsanwalt, der krumme Kerl, hinten her, eine große Schere. I do, Seamus, I do. Bravo, it's nothing really. I was just making fun, that's all. Now, tomorrow morning when you're in that courtroom and the judge asks you what you are, you tell him you're a Staatsanwalt, huh?
0: I'll try to remember that.
1: Yes, he'll throw you right in the can.
2: I'm Staatsanwalt.
1: You say your name is Elfie Staatsanwalt?
2: Nein. Elfie Jarrah.
1: Oh, Gerard, huh?
2: Yeah.
1: Did you have a job in Germany, Elfie?
2: Yes, as an actress.
1: Oh, you were an actress.
2: Yes.
1: Well, I thought so. You're a very pretty woman.
2: Thank you.
1: Well, were you discovered on a stool in a drugstore eating sauerkraut?
2: No.
1: How does a girl get to be an actress in Germany?
2: Oh, we must learn about 2 years, and after we must pass an examination.
1: An examination?
2: Yes. Huh?
1: What kind of an... Well, what kind of an examination? Do you have to be able to read and write?
2: No, we must play about
1: auditorium.
2: No. And you must be very good, otherwise you are finished. And you never be an actress.
1: Well, then you're a finished actress, aren't you?
2: Very finished.
1: Were you on the stage in Germany, or did
2: yes.
1: you make TV commercials for Lager Beer?
2: Nein, yeah? It wasn't television.
1: No.
2: I play on the stage about 150 parts and on the movies
1: 150
2: about
1: pounds?
2: 20.
1: You don't look that heavy, huh?
2: Parts, not pounds.
1: Parts? You had 150 parts?
2: Parts on
1: oh,
2: the
1: parts.
2: Stage.
1: Oh, parts.
2: Yes.
1: I thought you said parts.
2: And about 20 films.
1: Oh, movies.
2: Yeah.
1: Well, what were some of the movies you made, Elfie?
2: Der Kongresstanz, der Storchstreik, die lustigen Weiber von Wien, Ehesanatorium. And then I play on the stage. Alt Heidelberg, Cyprien, Lilofee, and als ich noch im Flügelkleide.
1: Oh, als ich noch im Flügelkleide, yeah. I remember that one very well.
2: Yeah.
1: I saw that picture in English.
2: Yes?
1: It was called Marne Park Kettle in the Incredible Shrinking Frankfurter. Have you done any acting in Hollywood, Elfie?
2: Till now, not. I love to do it.
1: You mean you want to get in the movies?
2: Yes, I like to do it.
1: Well, that's unusual. Most girls that come out here want to be car hops.
2: Mm-hmm.
1: Well, how long did you say you've been in America, Elfie?
2: Two years.
1: 2 years, huh?
2: Yeah.
1: What are your impressions of the United States?
2: Oh, it's wonderful.
1: You like it here?
2: Yes, amazing was New York for me. And
1: amazing was New York for you?
2: Ah. And especially I love the supermarket here because you can take anything what you like.
1: You take anything you want in the supermarket?
2: Yeah.
1: That's true, but if they catch you, you wind up eating in San Quentin.
2: I don't think so.
1: No. Usually I ask a girl from another country what she thinks of American men, just to be different.
2: Yeah.
1: Do German women compare favorably with American women?
2: Oh, they are very different, yes.
1: They're very different?
2: Yeah. He say from the German wife, they like Küche, Kinder, Kirche.
1: That means the kitchen?
2: Kitchen.
1: Church.
2: Church.
1: And children.
2: And children, yes.
1: That's the three K's.
2: Yeah, three K's.
1: That's not so different here. The American woman's life is composed of the three B's.
2: Yeah.
1: Bingo, bills, and beauty parlors. Well, you're a lovely couple, and I enjoy talking to you. And Elfie, I hope you get a lot of jobs on television.
2: Thank you very much.
1: And in the movies. And
2: I
1: you should
2: hope
1: be
2: so.
1: A very attractive girl.
2: I hope so.
1: And I'm going to give you a chance just to show my appreciation to win a lot of money here tonight.
2: Mm.
1: I presume you took baseball since you just arrived here from Germany.
2: Oh, no.
1: Oh, you selected movies, old and new, huh?
2: Yes.
1: I'm going to ask you some questions. If you miss two in a row, you're out. Will you tell Fannerman and Jaiman what you think of him, Elfie?
2: What I think about him?
1: In German.
2: He's a good-looking man, a handsome
1: man. In German.
2: But she's... Ach, in German?
1: Yeah.
2: Oh, sie sehen sehr gut aus, aber sie sind ein bisschen klein. Ich denke, sie müssten noch etwas wachsen.
1: You know what she said?
3: No, but it sounds wonderful.
1: Well, if you get four in a row right, you win $1,000.
2: Oh, schön, yes, sir.
1: Yeah, and you want one answer between us, you
2: yeah.
1: two, huh?
2: Yeah.
1: All right, who directed Lifeboat, 39 Steps, The Trouble with Harry, and Dial M for Murder, among many others?
2: Lifeboat.
1: Talk it over.
2: Hitchcock.
1: That's right.
2: Hitchcock.
1: That's right.
2: Hitchcock.
1: That is correct.
2: Sure.
1: You haven't the first one right.
2: Yeah.
1: Now, what is the name of the... What did you say?
3: I was just talking to myself.
1: Well, confine yourself to that. All right. Who played the feminine lead opposite Gordon McRae in Oklahoma and Carousel?
2: Who played?
1: The female lead.
3: Liz Taylor.
2: Miss Taylor?
1: Gordon McRae in Oklahoma and Carousel.
3: Oh, in Carousel.
1: Who played opposite her?
2: Oh.
1: Him. Those. Shirley Jones. Oh. Now, Shirley, you should have known that.
2: Shirley Jones? No, yeah. I don't know.
1: Who was the feminine star of The Rainmaker?
2: Oh, Rainmaker. This is Hecht Lancaster.
1: The feminine star.
2: Ah, feminine. Ooh, the feminine.
1: The dama.
2: Yeah, the dama. I understand.
3: Lancaster?
2: Yeah, no.
1: No, the dama.
2: The dame.
1: Not the dame, the dama. Kennen Sie nicht die dama?
2: I know. Katharine Hepburn.
1: Yeah, Katharine Hepburn, but the bell is already very good to give to you because you are so nice.
2: Thank you.
3: You now have one right.
1: We're just as crooked as you are. Now, what British actor, why did you take this category? What British actor starred in Kind Hearts and Coronets, The Lavender Hill Mob, and The Man in the White Suit? A British actor.
2: And the White Suit.
1: Man in the White Suit, The Lavender Hill Mob, and Kind Hearts and Coronets.
2: Kind Hearts and Coronets.
1: Which, incidentally, is one of the greatest pictures I've ever seen.
2: Who is this?
1: Well, it was Alec Guinness.
3: Well, back to...
1: Back to what?
3: One wrong.
1: Right.
3: Nine.
1: Oh. Now, don't get discouraged. I'm sure you're going to lose. Now... Here are the stars. You tell me the picture. Bing Crosby, Frank Sinatra, and Grace Kelly. What's
2: society.
1: The name of the picture?
2: High Society.
1: High Society is right.
3: One right.
1: Anthony Quinn starred in the award-winning Best Foreign Picture in 1956. What was the picture?
2: Anthony Quinn.
1: Starred in the award-winning Best Foreign Picture of 1956. What was the name of the picture?
2: Anthony Quinn. I saw this thing. I don't know
1: it. It was La Strada.
3: Sorry.
2: La Strada.
1: Famous picture, great picture, yeah.
3: Well, you now have one wrong again.
2: Oh. I noticed before.
3: Well, I got a lot of paper left here.
1: What song from Man Who Knew Too Much won an Academy Award?
2: Der Mann, der wusste zu viel. Das ist ja Hitchcock.
1: This was a song from a picture called The Man Who Knew Too Much. It won an Academy Award, the song.
2: The song? Ah, the song with Doris Day makes a song about a child.
1: It's
2: Que Sera,
1: Sera.
2: I don't know the title of the song, but I know he. She made it, Doris Day.
1: You have to know the title, otherwise we couldn't get it. Isn't she cute, huh? Elsie, I'm sorry you didn't know the title of that, but I'm going to give you one question so you can have a chance to win $100, $50 a piece, huh? And I don't want any help because this is tough. What kind of an animal always carries a rabbit's foot?
2: A rabbit
1: is right. Okay. I'm sorry you didn't win more, but thanks anyway for being with us. You were a very fine and nice couple, huh?
4: We'll find out if our first couple will try for $10,000 in just a moment.
5: Leroy, what are you doing, my boy?
6: A little scientific research for my English class.
5: No, I was always very good at English.
6: What's pronouncing stuff?
5: Oh, I was a whiz at pronouncing. Here, go ahead, try me.
6: Okay, Unc. How do you pronounce H-O-U-S-E?
5: House.
6: Absolutely correct. Uh-huh. Now, how do you pronounce H-O-R-S-E?
5: H-O-R? Oh, that's easy. That's horse.
6: Fine. Now, how do you pronounce H-O-U-R-S?
5: H-O-U-R-S? Howers?
6: You pronounce it hours.
5: Yeah, of course. Here, I got one for you. How do you pronounce NBC?
6: Oh, I know that one. You pronounce NBC entertainment.
5: You're right. No trick about that one. You can depend on NBC to bring you the best in radio entertainment of all kinds, from Bandstand in the morning
6: to dramas in the afternoon
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6: That's what we're on, folks. The Great Gildersleeve. My uncle.
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1: All right, George, we're ready to see who wants to get a crack at all the money. Will you bring out the first couple?
3: All right, Louise Squire and Ted Anderson, would you come back, please?
1: Now, you've won $1,000 so far. If you decide to try for the 10 and you fail, you wind up with a total of 500. What are you going to do?
7: You think?
8: We'll go for it.
1: You're going to go for the big money. Now, get together and pick a number from 1 to 10 and then spin this wheel. If any number besides the one you pick comes up, the question is worth $2,000. If your number comes up, the question is worth 10. Now, what number do you want?
7: You say.
1: Five?
8: Five.
1: Give it a turn.

was five and it landed on seven, so this question is worth $2,000. Leonard Hall was chairman of the Republican National Committee in the 1956 election. For $2,000, who was the very active Democratic National Committee chairman in that election? Talk it over.

0: what's the answer you two have decided upon?
1: Mitchell.
0: No, I'm sorry. You should know this. It's Paul Butler. Oh. Well, you missed it, but you wind up with $500. That isn't too bad. Congratulations, and thanks for being with us.
2: And thank you.
3: 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Directed by Robert Dwan and Bernie Smith. Music by Jack Meekin. This is George Fenneman reminding you to tune in again next week, same time, same station, to hear the one, the only Groucho. And see Groucho every Thursday evening on NBC television. You Bet Your Life is heard by our armed forces around the world.

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The Saint, based on characters created by Leslie Charteris and known to millions from books, magazines, and motion pictures. 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The Saint.

0: thought the cab was empty.
1: It's perfectly all right, Miss Ames. Oh, please don't go.
0: I must. The police
1: are now at the scene of the crime. They'll take care of things. I can see you're in a hurry.
0: Yes, I am.
1: All right, driver, step on it.
2: Yes, sir.
1: Comfortable, Miss Ames?
0: I don't know you, do I?
1: An oversight on my part that can be easily remedied. I'm Simon Templar.
0: Simon Templar?
1: Yes.
0: Oh, you're the saint, aren't you?
1: Sometimes I feel as though I had a neon sign on my forehead. I'll confess the fatal appellation.
0: Well, I think I'd better get out, Mr. Templar. You see,
1: saint is not synonymous with boogeyman, Miss Ames, and why not call me Simon? After all, we were both present at the unveiling of the corpse.
0: If you think you're being funny, Mr. Templar...
1: There's nothing funny about murder, particularly when as pretty a girl as you is involved.
0: But I'm not involved.
1: A question of semantics, Miss Ames. A man gets killed when you're within 5 feet of him and you turn tail and run. If that's not being involved, my dictionary lied to me.
0: Well, I suppose you're right. It was foolish of me to run, but when I heard those shots and saw him fall, I... How did you know who I was?
1: Such modesty is becoming, but hardly intelligent, Miss Ames. You're a star. Your show is opening in a week, and your pictures have been plastered all over town.
0: Oh, of course, I should have known.
1: Did you know the man who was shot at?
0: Yes. Yes, I had an appointment with him. His name was Jim Barry.
1: Oh, the publisher?
0: Yes.
1: Oh, I know him, or rather knew him. He's been kind enough to publish some scribblings of mine, but what were you going to see him about? Anything special?
0: No, just a business talk.
1: A business talk with a publisher? Don't tell me the Barry Kilgore Company is going to publish the story of your life.
0: No, but Jim's firm was preparing an anthology of the modern theater, and he wanted to include the new play I'm going to be in.
1: Down, Benny. Now, down to the floor.
0: What?
1: I said down.
0: What happened?
1: Somebody doesn't like us, Betty. The driver of that car threw some hot lead our way.
0: But who would want to?
1: I don't know. I only saw the glint of a gun out of the corner of my eye. Hey, driver, are you a...
0: Simon... Is he dead?
1: Wait, I'll see. Now, how do you like that? We get shot at, and he faints.
0: I don't blame him. I feel a little...
1: Well, don't. You must be due at the theater for rehearsal about now, and the show must go on, though for the life of me, I've never been able to understand why.

0: Doc Stace.
1: Okay, Larry.
2: Here's my dressing room, son. You go in and wait for me. I'd have you watch the rehearsal from the wings, but Larry Stevens, our stage manager, is superstitious about it.
3: Okay, Betty, but your sanctified watchdog will be panting on your threshold till you get back.
2: After what's happened, Simon, I'll be glad to know you're cooked. Bye. See you later.
3: Oh, well, might as well wait inside.
4: But really, Vera, I don't know what you mean.
5: I think you do, Helen. Just remember what I told you about Jim Barry, and you'll be...
4: Simon Templar, what in the world are you doing here?
3: Hello. Now, that's what I call a quick switch. Vera Pangborn, lady novelist, gets stage struck. Or are you merely getting material for a novel about backstage?
5: Oh, no. No theater novels for me, Simon. Oh, let me introduce Helen Trask. Helen, this is Simon Templar.
4: How do you do, Mr. Templar?
3: As well as might be expected under the circumstances, Miss Trask. I'm not too accustomed to entering one lovely lady's dressing room and finding two others awaiting me.
5: Well, as a matter of fact, Helen and I were waiting for Jim Barry. We thought he was coming here with Betty.
3: Jim Barry? Oh, he's your publisher, isn't he, Vera?
5: Yes, and Helen's, too. Helen's his really latest discovery. She has a new novel coming out.
3: Well, I'm afraid you're going to be disappointed, ladies. Barry's been unexpectedly detained.
4: Oh, and I was so anxious to see you.
3: Oh, why not let me substitute? I'm very good at parlor tricks and small talk and...
6: Your name, Templar?
3: Yes, it has been for a number of years. I can remember way back when my parents...
6: What's the big idea of keeping Miss Ames away from rehearsal?
3: Oh, did I? Who are you? Oh, Stevens, the stage manager.
6: That's right, and I'm also the guy who doesn't like stage door John.
3: Now, there's something about the way you said that that hurts me deeply. Hey, what's that thing in the cuff of your trousers, Stevens?
6: In the cuff of my trousers?
3: Yeah, right here.
6: Now, look here, Templar, I don't know what this is all about.
3: Maybe you don't, but you should know a revolver cartridge when you see one.
6: Revolver cartridge? Is that what this is?
3: It is. Where's Betty Ames?
6: Why, in rehearsal, I had them start.
3: And I presume there's a shooting scene in this play?
6: Why, yes, toward the end of the first act, but I...
3: Well, you'll like me even less after this, but I'm stopping that rehearsal.
6: You can't do that, Templar.
3: If I don't, you'll have a dead star on your hands.
6: Betty Ames, are you crazy?
3: I hope so. I hear them. Where's the closest stage entrance?
6: Over there, to your left. I hope you know what you're doing.
3: I'm afraid I do.
6: They're at the shooting scene now.
3: Stop it.
6: Don't you...
3: Apparently nothing, but I'm a little amazed at finding you all right.
4: But why shouldn't I be, Simon?
3: Now, there you have me.
6: Quiet, quiet, everybody. Templar, I've had enough of this nonsense. You've held up the rehearsal by keeping Betty away, and now you've broken up the end of the first act. Either you get out of this theater, or I'll have you thrown out.
3: You know, Stevens, I must be super sensitive. Why else would I get the idea that you don't like me? No, don't answer. There's something I want to do first. Where's the gun your leading man fired just now, Betty?
2: It's over there on the floor, just a prop gun with blank cartridges.
3: Blank cartridges? So that's it. I've always wondered how people shot in plays had so many lives. You mind if I take a look?
7: What's all the commotion about?
6: Oh, hello, Mr. Kilgore. We've been having a little trouble with a fellow named Templar, but everything's under control.
7: Well, it better be. I've got quite an investment in the show, and the way it looks now, it'll flop before they get to the second act.
6: There's nothing for you to get excited about, Mr. Kilgore. I assure you that...
3: Of course, that's all in the way one looks at it, Stevens. And I suggest that you look at this gun.
6: I see it, Templar. So what?
3: So this. I break it open.
2: Son... Those aren't blank cartridges. They're real.
5: Real?
6: But that's impossible.
3: Perhaps you'd better take a second look.
6: But why would anyone in this theater substitute real bullets for the blanks?
3: Now, that is a puzzling question, Stevens. Of course, it couldn't possibly be that someone was interested in killing Betty Ames. Now, could it?
2: Understand how you knew, Simon.
3: Well, theatrical people may dress somewhat unconventionally, but I thought that Stevens with revolver cartridges in his trouser cuffs was going a bit overboard. Fortunately, your leading man is a sensitive soul. He jumped at least a foot when I shouted at him as he fired.
2: Oh, if you hadn't startled him.
3: Yeah, then I doubt that we'd be sitting here in your dressing room.
2: But why should anyone want to kill me?
3: Well, the usual motives are money, jealousy, and fear of discovery.
2: But I'm not rich. And there's no reason for anyone being jealous of me, and I don't know a thing about anyone.
3: Are you certain of that, Betty?
2: Of course I am.
3: You were pretty much in evidence when Jim Barry was killed.
2: But so were a dozen other people.
3: Yeah, but perhaps they didn't see what you saw.
2: I didn't see anything.
3: At the killing, perhaps. But what about, well, a familiar face in the crowd, for example?
2: Familiar face? Mm. No. Oh, wait a minute, yes. Yes, I did see someone.
3: And the eyes have it, you saw the killer. Who was it?
2: That's just it. I don't know.
3: Let me remind you that a familiar face belongs to someone you know or have seen before.
2: Yes, I know that, Simon, but I just caught a flash of the face, and I was thinking it looked familiar and was starting to identify it in my mind, and then the shots were fired and Jim Barry was killed. And then it was gone.
3: I don't suppose you got a similar flash among the people in the theater tonight?
2: No. Might have been any one of them or none of them.
3: Hardly what I'd call an elucidating statement. Let's put this together. Barry was the publisher for Vera Pangburn and Helen Trask, and both of them were in the theater.
2: Mm-hmm.
3: Kilgore, who put up the money for the show, was Barry's partner in the publishing business, and he was in the theater. Stevens, the stage manager,
2: had that cartridge in his cuff.
3: Yes, he did, didn't he?
2: So where does that get us, Simon?
3: Exactly nowhere. Well, as my old grandmother used to say, if at first you don't succeed, try checking up on the corpse. Come on, Betty. Let's go to the morgue.

0: This place gives me the creeps, son.
1: Strangely enough, the morgue never was noted for being the most cheerful place in the world.
0: Do you think your schemes work?
1: How optimistic can one man be? But it's worth a try.
2: Looking for someone, Mr. Templer.
1: Hello there, Duncan. How are things?
2: Things? Oh, they're pretty dead around here.
3: Pretty dead.
1: Same jolly old soul, aren't you?
2: Oh, I get my kicks, Mr. Templer.
1: How peachy for you. Feel jolly enough to do me a favor?
2: Favor?
1: Yeah. Did you get an advanced case of rigor mortis in here sometime this evening? A fellow by the name of Barry?
2: Barry?
1: Yeah.
2: You sure did. Gun killing. Neat job, too. You want to see him?
0: Oh, no.
1: I bow to the lady, Duncan. But you know, I have a theory that every murdered man dies with exactly $11.63 in his pocket.
2: You have?
1: Mm-hmm.
2: But how could that be, Mr. Templer?
1: Let's look at his personal effects and see. Hey, Duncan?
2: Personal effects?
1: Yeah.
2: Well, now, I ain't so sure I ought to. No, sir, can't. You know the rules.
1: Oh, of course. I'm sorry I mentioned it. No. But, Miss Ames was anxious to see if those opening night tickets to her new show, the ones in your name, that is, could possibly have been lost around here somewhere.
2: $11.63, you say?
1: Mm-hmm.
2: Well, that's an interesting theory, Mr. Templer. And we can't block the progress of science, can we?
1: No, indeed.
2: There you are. Take a look.
1: Wallet, jewelry, a couple of key rings.
2: There's a couple of $100 in the wallet. Smashes off theory all to tunk it, don't it?
1: Is that all there was on him?
2: Well, see for yourself. I told you that. Hey, look out.
1: Hey, grab it, Duncan. He's going to faint.
2: Yeah, okay, miss. Okay, I got you.
0: Thank you. I don't know what happened. Suddenly everything turned black.
1: All right, Betty, don't talk. I'll get you outside. Even an old ghoul like Duncan gets queasy in here sometimes.
2: No, I don't either. You sure you're okay, miss?
0: Yes, thank you. I'm all right now. Thanks very much, Mr. Duncan.
2: Well, you're welcome. And, them opening night tickets in my name you lost?
3: Oh, you'll find them at the box office in your name, Mr. Duncan.
2: Well, I'm glad you folks dropped in.

0: The first part of your scheme seemed to work all right, Simon.
1: Well, I did get hold of Barry's keys, and thanks to the fainting act you staged, and very realistic it was, too. But there was little else of interest there.
0: Then what goes on now?
1: Then I might suggest that we halt right here in front of the office of Barry Kilgore and Company Publishers. Stick out a key that looks as though it fits the lock. Mm-hmm. And walk right in. There, you see what skill, perseverance, and some petty larceny can accomplish? Now, where's Jim Barry's office? Do you know?
0: Oh, yes. Right over there. Uh-huh. Kilgore's the one next to it. There's the light switch on the wall.
1: You'll never make an understudy to a sneak thief by talking about lights, Betty. My flashlight's enough.
0: But I still don't understand what you expect to find up here, Simon.
1: Neither do I, but I'm looking for motives. And what better place to find motives than in the dead man's private files? Mm-hmm. Let's start with this stuff on the desk.
0: Well, those are only galley proofs of a book, Simon. Mm-hmm.
1: So it would appear. What a fascinating title. My Heart's One Romance by Helen Trask.
0: Oh, no. Talk about corn. No motive for murder there.
1: I wonder.
0: What do you mean?
1: This inter-office memo clipped to it. Listen to this. For Pete's sake, Jim, stop publishing this kind of tripe before it ruins us. It's initialed K. K for Kilgore.
0: What do you make of that, Simon?
1: I think Kilgore didn't like the book.
0: But if it's as bad as all that, why was Jim Barry publishing it?
1: Maybe you better take another look at Helen Trask.
0: Oh, you mean you think that Helen and Jim Barry were...
1: I prefer to keep an open and clean mind about these things, But we do know Kilgore didn't like it. And Kilgore stands to get plenty now that Barry's dead. He becomes sole owner of the business.
0: Simon, someone's coming to the outer office.
1: That's very inconsiderate of him.
0: But what if it's the police or Jim Barry's murderer?
1: The suggestions are very inconsiderate of you.
0: What's he doing now, Simon?
1: Not he. There are two people in the office.
0: Are they coming in here?
1: No, they've gone into Kilgore's office.
0: Oh.
1: They didn't turn on the light, so they must be familiar with the place. Remind me to complain to the owners of this building. They've made these walls so soundproof, I can't even recognize the voices, let alone hear...
0: Simon!
1: Yeah, we could hear those all right, couldn't we? I'll be right back.
0: No, Simon, please!
2: Oh.
0: Simon!
1: Oh, whoever it was got away.
0: Simon, are you all right? I'll get a doctor. I
1: better make it a carpenter instead, Betty.
0: Yeah,
1: the shot's missed, but I certainly smashed up that desk I ran into. Find the lights and see how much damage was done. That does it now.
0: Simon!
1: The damage was quite extensive to Mr. Kilgore. Our chief suspect has been crossed off the list by a bullet between his eyes.

0: Well, at least you got me home safe and sound, Simon.
1: Mm. After what's gone on today, I'm beginning to wonder how that happened. Does everything look to be in place?
0: Yes, of course.
1: Betty, it's a funny thing, but ever since my college prom days, I've had an abiding dislike for chaperones popping up unexpectedly. I'd better look around. Look, don't let these modern inventions frighten you, Betty. The telephone is quite on.
0: My nerves are... I'll answer. Good. Hello?
2: Betty, this is Vera Pangborn.
0: Oh, yes, Vera.
2: I want you to do me a favor, Betty. I think I know something about Jim Darry's death.
0: Just a minute, Vera. Simon, it's Vera Pangborn. She says she thinks she knows something about the Barry killing.
1: Well, don't be piggish about things. Split the receiver with me and let me listen, too.
0: Vera? What do you mean?
2: Well, I don't know just how to explain it, Betty, but... Get away from that window!
0: Vera! What is it?
2: No! No! No!
0: Vera! Vera! Are you still there? Simon, those were shots. What happened there?
1: This may come as a tremendous surprise, Betty, but it sounds like Vera Pangborn just became murder victim number 3.

0: I must use brawn instead of brains. Ineffective, if not neat. Come on, let's go in.
1: Simon, there she is.
0: Yeah.
1: On the floor.
0: Right.
1: Is she?
0: She's luckier than Barry or Kilgore. Shot in the upper part of the arm. You better get some towels, Betty.
1: I'll be right back, Simon.
0: Good.
1: What happened? Simon. Man. The fire escape is shot at me.
0: I'd be indignant about it too, Vera, but suppose we talk about it later.
1: Here, huh? Simon. You better let me at it.
0: Wait up. I'll lift her out of the davenport. There. Now, if you'll make like Florence Nightingale, Betty, I'd like to look at the fire escape.
1: All right, Simon. Betty,
2: poor darling, time for talk later. Let's get you fixed up first. You just relax. Vera, we're here and everything's going to be all right.
1: Thanks, Betty.
0: The view from your fire escape is very disappointing, Vera. Only shattered glass out there. Did this homicidal friend of yours shoot through the window?
1: Yes. I was talking on the phone to Betty. I looked up and saw him. He had a handkerchief over his face and he shot twice.
2: There you are, Vera. And that'll hold you until we get a doctor.
0: By the way, Vera, not that I'm curious or anything, but what was it you were going to tell Betty over the phone about Jim Barry's murder?
1: I can't tell you, Simon.
0: Well, I'll admit I'm not as pretty as Betty or as feminine.
1: No, I won't say anything. He's already shot at me once. I won't say anything. He'll kill me.
2: Vera, take it easy. You don't have to tell us anything. Simon, we better call a doctor. She's in no condition to be bothered now.
0: Right now, neither am I. Suppose you take care of the medical details and then meet me at Helen's last spot.
2: At Helen's?
0: Yeah.
2: Is that where you're going now?
0: No, I'm going to Larry Stevens' place. And if that sounds confusing to you, it's no wonder. I'm a little confused myself.
3: Yes?
0: Hello, Stevens. You mind if I step inside?
3: Templar, what in blazes are you doing here?
0: I guess you do mind. Oh, well, I have an invitation for you, Stevens, to come calling on Helen Trask with me.
3: Helen Trask?
0: Mm-hmm.
3: Why should I go to her place?
0: Oh, I thought it would be sweet if we all chewed over a few explanations together.
3: You'll get no explanations from me. Now get out, Templar.
0: Okay, Stevens, but if you don't mind, I would like to leave you something first.
3: Yes, what's that?
0: This! You know something, Stevens? I think you're coming with me whether you want to or not. All right, now that Betty is here, we have a quorum.
4: But I don't understand, Mr. Templar. Why are you all here at my apartment?
3: There's no sense asking him, Helen. He's completely crazy.
0: Stevens, I think you're prejudiced because your jaw still aches a little, hmm? Miss Trask, when I entered Betty's dressing room tonight, Vera was saying something to you about Jim Barry. What was it?
4: Why, she was merely warning me against him, that he had a weakness for young women writers.
0: Well, in your case, that's understandable. Would you say his weakness could account for a rather poor manuscript being accepted?
4: If you're insinuating anything, Mr. Temple...
2: Oh, Helen, of course not. You didn't listen to Vera, did you?
4: Naturally not. Mr. Barry always acted like a perfect gentleman.
3: What are you driving at anyway, Templar?
0: Well, I say I'm a perfectionist, Stevens. I don't like ragged details hanging over, and that snatch of conversation intrigued me. Something else intrigues me, too, that cartridge in the trouser cuff episode.
3: You really are determined to play Sherlock Holmes, aren't you? Well, if it'll relieve your mind any, on my way to Betty's dressing room, I bumped into a prop table. Box of what I thought were blank cartridges spilled against me and onto the floor.
0: Did you think that there might have been some loaded cartridges among the blanks and that one of them lodged in your cuff?
3: That's it exactly. A very simple explanation.
0: Yeah, it's almost too simple. Did you try to check this theory of yours?
3: Well, I tried to, but when I got back to the table, the box was gone.
0: Which, of course, makes it even simpler. Do you mind if I use your phone, Helen?
4: Oh? Why, no, not at all.
0: Thanks.
1: You calling the police, Simon?
0: No, Vera Pangman.
1: Vera Pangman?
0: That's right. Hello? Oh, yes, doctor. How's Miss Pangman? Oh, that's fine. Give her a message, will you, please? Tell her Simon Templar called and she needn't worry about that killer any longer. That's right. Betty Ames has remembered who it was she saw at the scene of the murder, and that's all the evidence we need.

0: Simon, what is this all about?
1: Beautiful here in the park, isn't it?
0: You know very well that I haven't remembered the face I saw when Jim was killed.
1: A brilliant moon, soft starlight, a perfect night for romance, and she talks about killing.
0: Oh, please, Simon, please. What are we doing out here anyway?
1: To take a cue from you, just killing time. And I think we've killed enough. Let's get going.
0: Simon, for the last time, will you give me a direct answer? Where are we going?
1: Oh, didn't I tell you, Betty? Why, I'm merely taking you home.

0: Here's my door, Simon. I can find my way in alone.
1: Don't you think the least I can do is to search the apartment for you again?
0: That won't be necessary, thank you. Good night.
1: Well, at least allow me to turn the lights on for you.
0: There, you're satisfied? Now you can see for yourself that there's...
1: Yes, I can see quite well. Hello, Vera.
2: Shut that door, Simon, quickly.
1: I never argue with a lady, Vera, particularly when she's got a gun in her hand.
2: That's better. I thought that phone call of yours might have been a trap, Simon, but I had to make sure.
1: And now that you apparently have made sure, Vera?
2: You and Betty are going to join the others.
0: Simon!
1: Tell me why you killed Jim Barry, Vera. Was he your husband?
2: Pretty smart, aren't you, Simon? That's right. Jim was my husband.
1: Yes, I thought so. Jealousy was the only motive I could figure for you.
2: Every young woman who came along and thought she could write turned his head. The Helen Trask. A high school girl could write a better book than she did.
1: But Jim Barry was going to divorce you and marry her, wasn't he?
2: Yes. And now Jim's dead. And Kilgore's dead because he suspected me. And you're going to die, too. Right now.
1: No, you don't. Give me that gun.
0: She's going to...
1: No, she isn't. Are you, Vera?
0: No. No. Oh, Simon. Oh, Simon, I was so scared.
1: You know something, Betty? So was I.
0: I still don't understand, Simon. That business of Vera's being shot. Now, how did you know that she'd fake that?
1: You know, Betty, that's one thing I always dislike about solving a murder. I have to explain things. But if you won't let well enough alone...
0: No, Simon, I won't.
1: All right. It was the glass and the fire escape. Now, shall we get back to that moon?
0: Simon, what about the glass?
1: Oh, it came from the shattered window. And there was no glass within the room. Therefore, the shot was fired from within, scattering the glass outward. And who was inside the apartment at the time?
0: Vera.
1: Mm-hmm. We have achieved a meeting of the mind. Now, if we can carry that a bit further while discussing those lovely shimmering stuff.
0: But I heard two shots fired over the phone. Did she use the second one to give herself that flesh wound?
1: If you were afraid someone was closing in, you'd make a last desperate attempt to throw suspicion elsewhere, wouldn't you?
0: And she was the one who put the real bullets in the gun in the theater.
1: Mm-hmm.
0: And fired at me in the cab. But, Simon, why me?
1: Well, I hate to get repetitious, but remember those motives for murder I listed?
0: Money, jealousy, and fear of discovery.
1: Yeah, let's latch on to the last one. She was afraid you'd remember that it was her familiar face you saw in the crowd just before Jim Barry was killed. You satisfied now?
0: Well, almost. There's just one more little thing.
1: Look, Betty, if it doesn't concern the moon, I'm not interested.
0: All right, Simon. Get interested.

0: You have been listening to another transcribed adventure of The Saint, the Robin Hood of modern crime. Now here's our star, Vincent Price.
1: Ladies and gentlemen, as good citizens, we have the entire sphere of American life in which to use our heritage. So let's make the affairs of our nation, state, and community our affairs. Remember that we all have a voice in them. Use that voice and use it well and often. Only then can we set an example of freedom, knowing that our own American heritage is secure. This is Vincent Price inviting you to join us again next week at this same time for another exciting adventure of The Saint. Good night.

0: Tonight's script of The Saint was written by Sidney Marshall. Our cast included Francis Cheney, Barbara Eiler, Eleanor Audley, Frank Gerstle, Stanley Farrar, and Arthur Q. Bryan. Music was composed and conducted by Von Dexter. The Saint, based on characters created by Leslie Charteris, is a James L. Safier production and is directed by Helen Mack. Vincent Price is soon to be seen co-starring in RKO's production of His Kind of Woman. All you Saint fans will be glad to know that the Saint comic books are on sale at all newsstands. Your announcer is Don Stanley. 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Following now on NBC are two stellar programs you'll want to stay tuned for. Listen next for another exciting adventure mystery on the adventures of Sam Spade. Then hear the NBC Symphony's summer concert with guest artists Helen Traubel and Vladimir Goldschmidt. And congratulations to station WWJ Detroit on this, their 30th anniversary of broadcasting. This is NBC, the National Broadcasting Company.
1: You know, some marmalades get some of their tang from added flavoring. 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
5: Is that proper farmhouse cheddar?
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2: All aboard for the transcribed premiere production, The Cruise of the Paul Parrot, that thrilling story of whaling days and buried treasure. The trim ship, Paul Parrot, has landed finally at the secret island of Galto, where Ezra Grange, the ship's owner, along with Captain Dalton and our young friends Johnny Robbins and Sue Grange, expect to find the valuable mineral deposit indicated on the map originally drawn by Johnny's father and the Lady Zekiel Kipp. While the party is ashore endeavoring to locate the mineral deposit, the two troublemakers, Alteste and Red Mulhooly, who have been imprisoned in the hold of the ship, manage to escape and overpower First Mate George Wainwright, who remained aboard to guard them. Then, in a raging argument which develops between the two plotters, Alteste is thrown overboard in a sea of man-eating sharks, and Red is left alone. Red takes one of the whaleboats and rows some distance out to sea, around to the far side of the island, so as not to be seen by the shore party. He finally beaches his boat in a little inlet, and then...
3: Well, I ain't got Alteste to worry about no more. Now I'm on my own. I'll be a millionaire, so help me. And now that I've got this boat beached, better haul her ashore and hide her someplace. This clump of bushes should do. There she be. Now let's take a peep at our blooming island here. Ain't much more than that big, ugly volcano and a bit of woods about the base of it. That and a... Avast. That looks like a cabin at the edge of the woods. Who could be there? I better go over and have a look. I better keep this gun handy. Here we are. I'll just throw the door open quiet-like. Don't move where we are. Empty. I'll have a chance to look around. Avast. Somebody coming.
4: Good fishing. Drunk for a couple of days now. Good fishing.
3: Stand aside, you walking skeleton, and don't make no noise.
4: Hey, who are you? You walrus? What are you doing on my island? This is mine. Mine, I tell you. Get off. Years ago, I set foot ashore here and claimed it. And it's mine. And nobody's getting that mineral deposit but me.
3: Ah, stow that. There's plenty what knows of this island. Galto, that's what it's called. And I know that much. So how can you stand there and say nobody knows about it?
4: Galto? How come you know that name? That's what me and Jonathan Robbins named the place when we landed here for water years ago.
3: Hold on there, you swab. You and Jonathan Robbins, did you say?
4: Aye, blanket walrus, that's what I said. And however ye come to know it...
3: Stow that a minute, you lubber. I gotta think. I has to have it quiet when I thinks. Jonathan Robbins was the father of that bloomin' little sprout that's our cabin boy. Hold. What's your name, you mildewed old fossil?
4: No man can call Ezekiel Kipp a fossil without being swanched.
3: Stow it, I say. So you're Ezekiel Kipp, are you? Blister and barnacles. You're no ghost, are you? You're supposed to be dead.
4: Dead? How do you know all this about me? It seems there's foul work afoot that nothing's a secret anymore.
3: Old man, there's a chance we may be friends. We could do a lot for each other.
4: How do you mean? Speak up.
3: Well, listen to this, mate. Years ago, you and Jonathan Robbins discovered this island had rich minerals on it when you were sent ashore here from your ship for water. You both held your peace and made a map of the place, intending to return when you were able to outfit your own brig to mine the minerals and get rich from the Salem.
4: How ye know this, I don't know, but it's the gospel truth. Speak on, man.
3: In time, you ran off with the map, leaving Robbins with nothing for his pains but anger for you and hate for the sea. He quit the life of a seafaring man and moved inland to farm.
4: Be that as it might, there's no profit in going into matters what's past.
3: Oh, I know what a bloomin' clever dog you are, Kip. Well, though the map was all yours, you had no chance to ever get back to the island, so you sold it to Ezra Grange. And then the rest of the story don't fit. But here's as how I knows it. A year or so ago, you were supposed to have died, and you told the story of this island to a Spaniard named Alteste on your deathbed. Well, Alteste and me was mates until today when the sharks got hungry.
4: So, that's how it is, you know so much. I was down. So were Sitka was, and sure...

0: Kafka was, and sure I was dying. So I told Al Testy, who was me matey then. But I didn't die after all, see? I'm hale and hearty as a pine spar. And last year, I managed to ship back to this island, where I jumped ship with one of the dories in the middle of the night. And I've been working my claim since. But now I see foul weather ahead.
1: Hold on, Chip. You've nothing to worry from me. I'm willing to work with you. But what you have got to worry about is on the other side of this bloody island.
0: How do you mean?
1: That bloomin' landlubber Ezra Grange has a full-rigged ship in the harbor there, and his whole blasted crew is out hunting for your treasure.
0: Shiver me timbers! This is the one thing I've been fearing ever since I sold him that map. I didn't need the map myself. I know the place like a book, but I might have known that a shark like him with a head for business wouldn't take long to follow up that map.
1: You see, that's why we've got to hold together.
0: Maybe you're right, mate. It's just us against the whole bloomin' crew. But with my brains and your beef, it should be smooth sailing to run their plans aground.
1: Avast, then. Let's shake on it. Red Mulholy's the name.
0: Agreed, Red. Shake. But look here. We'd best get to the leeward side of the island under full sail and see what we can see.
1: Yeah, no telling what they're doing right now. Now, here's what I think.
2: Now, let's see. We've assigned all the men to their tasks, haven't we, Captain?
3: Aye, aye, Mr. Grange. Buscara and his party are to explore the north side of the island, and Jowett and his party the south side. Nicholson and a few hands are scaling the volcano to investigate just how dangerous she is.
4: But, Captain Dalton, how is it possible to tell just how dangerous a volcano can be?
5: Yes, especially before it really erupts. I've been trying to figure that out myself.
3: Well, to be truthful, there's nothing we can tell definitely, but we can make a good guess at it.
2: I'd go further than that, Captain Dalton. As I understand it, Nicholson's an old hand at exploring, and he's come in close contact with just such a thing as this before. You see, volcanoes are found where the Earth's crust is of inferior strength.
4: Oh.
2: Areas or islands such as this one we're on actually are ocean basins or areas bordering them. Now, when Nicholson finishes his inspection of this island and discovers just the formation of the Earth's crust, as near as he can, he'll be able to form a pretty close opinion of just how active this smoky mouth can be.
3: Ah, you're right there, Mr. Grange.
5: Well, I sure hope Mr. Nicholson's report is good.
4: Oh, I know it'll be a good one. We've just got to be able to stay on this island.
3: As I was saying, Mr. Grange, the rest of the hands under the quartermaster are building cabins ashore for us to live in while we dig for the minerals.
2: Good. Then that means the three of us, yourself and Dickon and I, are free to follow up the map and see if we can find trace of this mineral load.
4: But, Ezra, how about us? Aren't we coming with you?
5: Yes. We'd want to help.
6: Blow me down, sir. You might know the younglers wouldn't be left in our wake.
0: The salt of the earth, I say. The salt of the earth.
3: Well, it looks like Polly's for you, Johnny and Sue. I see no reason why you shouldn't come along.
2: Suits me, Captain, but stay out of danger. Now, let's look at this map. Look, there's the harbor, the volcano. And here's approximately where we are now, close to the foot of the mountain. Now, the outcropping of the vein should be directly ahead of us on the lower slope. Let's set out here.
5: Excuse me, sir. Sue and I were just sort of wondering, what is the mineral that we're looking for?
4: Yes. You know, Ezra, you never have said just exactly what it is.
5: And although my father was one of the discoverers, he never said anything about it to me, you know. And he was so disgusted with the whole business, he never told Mother or me anything about it.
3: Well, you can't blame anybody for being disgusted when his partner steals his possessions. It was when that swab Ezekiel Kipp ran off with the map that your father left the sea, wasn't it, Johnny?
5: That's right, Captain.
2: Well, I'm not certain of the exact nature of the mineral. It's one of two things, that I know. But I'd rather not say until I see it. I know it'll be easy to say, because if it could be identified by two seamen who'd naturally know little of minerals, should be pretty obvious.
6: Begging your pardon, sirs, but this part of the underbrush don't look as if nobody ain't been here.
3: What's that, Dickon? You think somebody's been here before us?
6: Aye, aye, Captain Dalton. Look here, look. Blow me down if that ain't a beaten path.
4: Dickon's right. That is a path.
3: Oh, blow me down. This is serious. If anybody else knows about this, we've trouble on our hands.
0: Breakers ahead. Dirty weather ahead.
6: Avast! Avast! Pally don't like the looks of things either. He feels it. There's danger in the air.
5: There goes old Smoky Mouth again. Gee, that rumbling is sort of scary.
2: Now, wait a minute. Wait a minute. I think, yes, we should be almost at the beginning of the deposit. The map shows it to be in a place just above a slight rise.
5: And there's the rise, Mr. Grange. Right ahead. A sort of a little hill.
4: Yes, a sort of a little hill.
2: You're right. You both have keen eyes. Here, let's scale it.
0: Ah, rock! It's no diary afoot.
3: Blow me down. Quiet the bird, Dickon.

0: His croaking isn't very cheerful at a time like this.
1: Stow that, you bloomin' pelican. Bad enough without you, John. Havasc, look, sir.
2: What is it now?
1: Footprints.
0: Footprints in wet earth? And not very old, you may lay to that. We'll have to proceed cautiously.
2: Sue, you and Johnny stay behind us. There's no telling who may be here.
3: Yes, sir.
4: Oh, Ezra, do be careful.
0: Come ahead. We're at the foot of the rise now. I can't see who'd know about this but us. Altesti and Redder and Irons aboard the Pal Parrot. There could be no one else.
2: You suppose one of the men from our crew who are exploring the island might have gotten here ahead of us and left those footprints?
0: No, I don't think so, Mr. Grange. They didn't go this way at all.
2: Well, we're at the top of the rise, and the deposit should be right over... Look!
5: Blow me down!
1: Lash me to a yordle. Why, the place is all dug up.
2: Why, there's a regular mine there.
3: Sue, look!
4: There's piles of earth all around.
0: Mr. Grange, this couldn't be done in a short time. Somebody's been working here for a long while. You can lay to that.
1: Blow me down. This bear's licking over. I'm going to look around a bit.
0: Easy there, Dickon. You can't tell what you may be running into.
1: Aye, aye, Captain. But I don't think there's anyone here now.
6: Lively for Reeves. Reeves
1: there. That's Paul. If you wanted to stay on his shoulders, stow that speech in my ear. Blow me down if I... That's it!
4: Dickon! What happened to you?
2: Good Lord, he's disappeared.
0: Lashed me to a yardarm. He's tumbled into a pitfall.
3: Look, there's a regular trench dug all along, covered with branches. Oh. And when anybody stepped on it, he'd fall into the trench.
4: Dickon, are you all right?
6: Aye, aye, men. Save him, Audie. Ahoy up there. Don't worry about old Dickon. Just gonna close it to the mine. There's blooming trench down here on as far as I can see.
0: Step lively, me hearties. We gotta get him out. Somebody built this blasted trench as a pitfall to trap anybody who tried to get to the mine. As soon as we get Dickon aloft from that hole, I'll track down the rat who's done this thing.
3: Look, those bushes up the hill behind the mine are moving, and there's no wind. I think there's somebody up there.
0: Ahoy there, whoever you are. Show your colors or I'll shoot.
7: This does look like trouble. Captain Dalton and his friends may be able to get Dickon out of the pitfall, but even then they don't realize whom they're up against. They don't know that Red Mulhooly escaped from the Pal Parrot, nor do they know that Ezekiel Kipp, one of the discoverers of the mineral deposit, is not only alive, but on the island working his claim. How will this affect Grange's claim to half the treasure, and what can this valuable mineral be? To clear up the increasing mystery which surrounds our friends, we'll have to wait for the next adventure in the cruise of the Pal Parrot. Your Pal Parrot announcer is Dave Ward.
8: If you're paying this kind of money for a car, you'd want it to have a touch of style, legroom, four doors, and all that. 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
1: Kraft presents The Great Gildersleeve. The Kraft Cheese Company, who also bring you Bing Crosby every Thursday night, present each week at this time Harold Perry as The Great Gildersleeve, written by Leonard L. Levinson. And now let's visit our friend, the great Gildersleeve, as he prepares to have breakfast this morning with his niece and nephew, Marjorie and Leroy.
2: Good morning, Marjorie, my dear.
3: Hello.
2: Good morning, Leroy.
3: Happy George Washington's birthday, Unc.
2: If what? Oh, yes, of course. Today's the 22nd. Same to you, Leroy.
3: Say, Bertie's fixed something special for breakfast just because it's a holiday, Uncle Mort, so be sure and notice it.
2: Oh, you can't help noticing her special fixes, Marjorie. You weren't here for dinner on St. Valentine's Day, but she served the liver in the shape of a heart.
3: Yeah, and on Lincoln's birthday, she piled the bacon and toast up like a log cabin.
2: Yeah.
3: Yes, but she takes such pains to make everything look so appropriate. I think she's coming now.
2: Oh, yes.
4: Morning, everybody.
2: Well, good morning, Bertie. What's this? No prunes for breakfast?
4: No, sir. I cannot tell a lie. Them's cherries.
2: Oh, well, I see. I suppose you'll bring in little hatchets to break the eggs.
4: No, sir. This morning we have a Lexington omelet.
2: A Lexington omelet? What's mm-hmm. that?
4: It's the kind you don't put on the fire till you see the whites of the eggs. It's a sort of revolutionary dish.
2: Oh, yeah. Well, sounds very good for the Constitution. Do you get it?
4: Yes, sir. Here's your napkin.
3: Oh, how nice. A red napkin for Leroy, a white one for Uncle Mort, and a blue one for me.
5: Gee, buddy, you certainly got the spirit of 76 today. I bet you baked a cake in the shape of Mount Vernon.
4: No, I don't seem to be able to do that, so I made a Baltimore cake.
2: Why Baltimore, Bertie?
4: Because that's the closest I could get to Washington. Ah, doggone it. I don't see how I think all them things to you.
2: Well, it's too bad we aren't going to have a tea party today. You could fix a Boston cream pie for me.
4: Oh, Miss Gildersleeve, now you're having fun with me.
2: Oh, no.
4: Now, you both go ahead, and I'll be right back with the cooked oats a la Paul Revere.
2: Yes, Paul Revere.
5: Jeepers, I hope she don't come out riding a horse with a powdered wig.
2: Yes.
5: Sam, do you know what Paul Revere said when he finished his ride?
2: No, what'd he say?
5: Whoa! I know it's corny, but everybody bites.
2: Yes.
3: Stop, Leroy. I think it's terribly nice of Brady to do all these things.
2: Yes, Leroy. I don't know of a better way of digesting your history than eating it. Oh, that reminds me. Did you go down and see the dentist yesterday about your loose tooth, Leroy? Well, did you, young man?
3: Who, me?
2: Well, seeing I'm not talking to myself and Marjorie isn't a young man named Leroy, yes, I meant you.
3: Oh, I see.
2: Well, did you?
3: Did I what, Uncle Throckmorton?
2: Did you see the dentist yesterday?
3: The dentist? Oh, you mean Dr. Cottam.
2: Yes.
3: Yeah, I saw him.
2: Well, what did he say?
3: He said hello.
2: You? I knew he'd say hello. What did he say should be done about your tooth?
3: Oh, he said absolutely nothing.
2: That's strange. I thought it was ready to be pulled. Leroy, are you sure that young man, where are you going?
3: Oh, I thought I'd go for a walk. Before you've eaten breakfast.
2: Come back here, Leroy. Now tell me, did you go to Dr. Cottam's office yesterday?
3: Who, me?
2: Let's not go through that routine again. Now, did you or didn't you?
3: Well, I guess I didn't.
6: But Leroy, you said you did, and you said there was absolutely nothing to be done.
3: I did not. Uncle Mort asked me if I saw him. Well, I did, on the street, and he said hello to me. And I never said that he said there was absolutely nothing to be done. Unc said, what else did he say? And I said, absolutely nothing. And that's just what he did. He said absolutely nothing.
2: Now, see here, Leroy. You stop trying to deceive me. That was just as bad as telling a deliberate falsehood. And on George Washington's birthday, too. He wouldn't have done a thing like that.
6: No. Really, Leroy, I don't know where you pick up such bad habits.
2: Goodness knows I've tried hard enough to set you a good example.
3: Well, how about last week when you told the cashier at the movies I wasn't 12 yet, so you'd only have to pay a dime?
2: Yes, oh, well. Well, that was it. I mean, sometimes even I need to be reminded.
3: I'll remember that, Unc.
2: Yes, all right. And also remember that it always pays to tell the truth.
7: Excuse me, Mr. Gildersleeve, but there's a gentleman here to see you.
2: A gentleman?
7: Well, not exactly a gentleman. It's a policeman.
2: A policeman? I can't imagine what in the world one of those dumb flat feet was. Well, hello, officer. What can I do for you?
8: Excuse me for disturbing your breakfast, but do you know who owns that car that's been parked in front of your house all night?
2: The car in front of this house? Well, no, I can't imagine.
3: You mean out there? Why, Uncle Mort, that's yours.
2: It is? Oh, well, thank you for telling me, my boy. Yeah, I guess it's mine, officer.
8: Don't you know it's against the law to leave a car parked in the streets all night, mister?
2: Oh, I know. I never heard of such a law.
6: But Uncle George, Uncle Mort.
2: Huh?
6: Only last week you warned me about leaving the car out.
2: Oh, did I, Marjorie?
6: Uh-huh.
2: By George. George. That's right, my dear. It just slipped my mind, officer. I won't forget it again.
8: I'll say you won't, not after you pay a fine in traffic court.
2: If...
8: Just so you won't forget to show up, here's the summons. Goodbye.
2: Oh, yeah. Well, what were we talking about?
3: You were saying it always pays to tell the truth.
2: Oh, yes. Now, furthermore, Leroy... Yes, Leroy?
3: Mr. Finch is here.
2: Oh, yes. Come right in, Oscar.
9: I hurried as fast as I could, Mr. Gildersleeve.
2: Did you bring all the books? Good. Set them down right here on the desk.
9: There we are. You know, ever since you called me, I've been wondering why you want the Forrester estate accounts brought here on Sunday.
2: It's Judge Hooker. He runs a probate court, and I have to account to him for Leroy and Marjorie's estate. And so he likes to snap the whip every so often.
9: Oh, yes. I've met the judge. He's quite a whippersnapper.
2: Yes. Oscar, he found out about the estate taking over Quigg's drugstore, and he phoned a little while ago that he's coming over to question me about it.
9: Oh, now I see why you wanted the books.
3: Say, how did we do during the last month?
2: Leroy, let me handle this. How did we do, Oscar?
9: Oh, much better. We only lost $213.
3: Is that considered good?
9: Oh, that's a decided improvement over the month before, when we lost $378.
2: Oh, yeah.
9: If this keeps up, maybe we'll get out of the red and be in the pink.
2: Yeah, I wish we'd never gotten mixed up with that drugstore. It's getting to be such a headache. It'll soon start to break even just from the aspirin I buy there.
9: Well, Mr. Gildersleeve, I hate to say I told you so.
2: Yeah, well, then don't. There's a profit, you're a total loss. I never wanted to operate that cut-rate medicine market in the first place, and you know that.
3: Say, Uncle Mort, how did we get into the pharmacy business anyhow?
2: The estate owns the building, Leroy. We rented the store to Mr. Quiggs. But he spent more time trying to train his cat to do tricks than he did taking care of his business. Finally, the cat got so good and business got so bad that he took the cat to Hollywood for a career and we took the drugstore for the rent.
3: Gee, does that mean I can have all the banana splits I want?
2: It does not, young man. You think banana splits grow on trees? I have to account to Judge Hooker for every penny.
3: Well, I thought you were the executioner of our estate, Unc.
2: It's executor, Leroy. An executioner is a man who kills off. Oh, that's what Judge Hooker will accuse me of doing.
9: Now, don't you worry, Mr. Gildersleeve. The profits you made for the rest of the estate are far greater than any loss incurred at the drugstore.
2: Yes, but that won't satisfy old Droop Snoot.
3: Droop Snoot?
2: Well, little pet name I have for Judge Hooker, Leroy. Skip it. Well, it's a good thing you're here, Oscar. You can explain everything to him.
9: Oh, I don't think I'd be of any help, Mr. Gildersleeve.
2: No, why not?
9: Oh, the judge doesn't like me very much. So if he's coming, I'd better go.
2: Wait a minute. What's wrong between you and Judge Hooker?
9: Well, when he ran for re-election last time, it just so happened that I was president of the Get the Hook for Hooker Club. Well, goodbye.
2: Oh.

0: right, Gildersleeve. Now, out with it. What's a big pill like you doing in the drugstore business?
1: Well, it's like this, Hooker. Leroy, don't you want to run along outside while I talk to the judge?
0: No, let the boy stay. After all, this concerns him, too. Sit down, Leroy.
2: Thanks, Judge. Say, Unc, can I call him by your pet name?
1: Yeah, no. Quiet, Leroy.
0: Yes, and don't interrupt, my boy. This is just the same as a court hearing.
1: A court hearing? It is?
2: Raise your right hand, Unc. Do you swear to tell the truth, the whole truth, and nothing but the truth to help you?
1: Sit down, Leroy. Now, look here, Judge. Can't we do this some other time?
0: No, I'm too busy these days. Even have to work on George Washington's birthday. Well, speak up, Gildersleeve.
1: Well, it's like this, Hooker, old pal.
0: Cut out the old pal business, Gildersleeve. This is official.
1: Oh, yes, Your Honor. The estate had a wonderful chance to pick up this business for practically nothing.
0: I see. Was it in good shape when you took it over?
1: Well, it was a going concern.
2: But Uncle Mort, would George have said that?
1: George? What George? Oh, yes, that George. If I get you, Leroy. To be frank, Judge, it had been a going concern, but by the time we got it, it had went.
0: Well, how did you happen to take it over in the first place?
1: Well, it was this way. Leroy, are you sure you don't want to go out for a walk or something?
2: Jeepers, no, I don't want to go out for a walk or anything. I figure I'll have more fun here.
1: Yes, so I'm figuring, too. Well, Your Honor, we were dragged into this affair by a trained cat.
0: What did he do, sell it to you?
1: No, he didn't sell it to me, you little know.
0: Little know what, Gildersleeve?
1: Oh, you little know what I was going to say, Judge.
0: Now, get going. Come on, get going.
1: Yes, all right, Judge. The farmer owner of this pharmacy, the former owner of this pharmacy, the former owner of this pharmacy neglected his business and fell so far back in his rent that one day we found ourselves in the bicarbonate of ice cream soda business.
0: Well, how's it been doing?
1: Oh, business is a good deal better now than at first.
2: Yeah, Uncle Mort, tell the judge how much more money you didn't lose this month than you did last.
0: What's this? Losing money? You have no business risking the estate's funds like this, Gildersleeve. I want you to get rid of that place at once, or I'm going to get rid of you as executor faster than that. Do it quickly, Gildersleeve. Goodbye.
2: Gee, Unc, this looks serious.
1: Yes, you don't realize how serious it is, Leroy. I've been trying to sell that place for months, but I can't get a decent offer.
2: Why not?
1: Because right now, pharmacies are a drug on the market.
3: We'll hear from the great Gildersleeve again in just a moment. Meantime, I think you'll all agree it's always mighty helpful to have a good reputation. Well, that's certainly true of Parquet Margarine, the delicious margarine made by Kraft. 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

0: Now back to the Greg Gildersleeve. It's Monday morning, and Uncle Mort is no closer to finding a buyer for the drugstore than he was yesterday.
1: Good morning, Uncle. Have a nice rest?
2: I had no rest, my dear. I tossed and turned like a scow in a storm. And I finally dropped off to sleep at about 6 o'clock and had a nasty nightmare in Technicolor.
1: Oh, that's too bad.
2: Yes. All I can remember about it was that Judge Hooker was crossing the Delaware to buy a trained cat at a Hollywood drugstore, and I was doing the rowing.
1: You take things too much to heart, Uncle.
2: Yeah.
1: Now forget about business for a while and relax.
2: I wish I could, but I'm all strung up like a zither. Maybe today I can get a deal started for that high-priced, cut-rate drugstore. If I could get the judge off my neck and Leroy out of my graying hair.
1: What's Leroy got to do with it, Uncle?
2: Well, you remember that Washington's birthday lecture about truth I gave him yesterday?
1: Oh, yes.
2: Well, he's appointed himself my personal censor.
1: Oh.
2: It's rather inconvenient when you're discussing business. And if I'm to get rid of that prescription parlor, well, sometimes it's going to be necessary to...
3: Good morning, Marjorie. Good morning, Uncle Mort. What are we going to do today?
2: Leroy, I don't know what I'm going to do, but you're going to school, aren't you?
3: Oh, no. Today's a holiday, too. No school on Monday when Washington's birthday falls on Sunday. Hooray!
2: Oh, my goodness. Leroy, why don't you go to a nice movie today, huh? Several movies. I'll give you the price.
3: Oh, no. I want to go down to the drugstore with you. I figured out a way to save a lot of money.
1: How, Leroy?
3: Well, I can work there after school on Saturdays as a soda jerker. I bet I'd make a swell banana splitter. I could sell a lot of bananas.
2: Oh, Leroy, we're trying to sell the whole thing at once, not one banana at a time. You better go to the movies if you know what's good for me.
1: But, Uncle Mort, why don't you get the city drug company to buy it? They own most all the other drug stores in town.
2: Yeah, that's just it. They're too darn independent. I went to see the manager, and he said he'd take it up with the board of directors. You know, a big business brush-off.
1: But, Uncle, don't you know? The city drug company is owned by the Summerfield Investment Corporation, and that's controlled by Mrs. Salisbury Twitchell.
2: Twitchell? I thought that old greyhound owned the bus line.
1: She does. Also, the Twitchell Steam Laundry, the Merchants National Bank, and 4 or 5 apartment houses.
2: Well, I'd underestimated Mrs. Twitchell.
3: Gee, are you going to sell her the drugstore, Unc?
2: I don't underestimate her that much, Leroy.
3: But somebody sold her all those other things.
2: Yes.
1: Yes, they did, Uncle. Oh, I know. She'll be over at Red Cross headquarters this morning. Why don't you drive me down now and just sort of casually get into conversation with her?
2: I don't think it'll do any good.
1: Oh, go on. You've got a way with the ladies, Uncle.
2: Yeah, if I have, then she's no lady. I've just met her 3 times, and we already hate each other as if we'd been friends all our lives.
1: Oh, but it won't do any harm to try.
2: Huh?
1: Besides, I need a ride down there.
3: Yeah, me too. I'm going to a movie.
2: Well, I don't know what to say.
4: Excuse me, Mr. Gildersleeve, but there's a gentleman here to see you.
2: Oh, great jumping jeeps. I forgot to put the car in the garage again last night. You hold him there, Bertie, while we sneak out to the back and drive away.
3: But gee, where's Hump? George Washington never did a thing like that.
2: George Washington never got a traffic ticket either, Leroy. Come on.
4: Wait a minute, Mr. Gildersleeve. This ain't no police.
2: Oh, he isn't? Oh, well, in that case, I was only joking, Leroy. Yeah.
1: You were?
2: Why, of course. I wouldn't do a thing like that on a legal holiday after George Washington's birthday, would I? Well, I wouldn't. Bring the man in, Bertie.
4: Yes, sir.
2: Oh, by the way, did he say who he was?
4: He said he's from this city and about the drugstore and supposed to find out how much everything in it is worth.
2: Oh, wait a minute, Bertie. Don't let him in. He must be from the assessor's office. I can't see him now.
1: Well, why not, Uncle Moore?
2: He'll ask a lot of questions I don't feel right about answering with certain people around here. Bertie, you tell him that I've gone.
4: Yes, sir.
3: But, Uncle Moore, you told me yesterday that we should always tell the truth.
2: Yeah, that's right, Leroy.
3: But we aren't gone.
2: We will be by the time Bertie gets to the front door. Come on, children. We're sneaking out the back way.
1: Take a look at you before we go in to meet Mrs. Twitchell, Uncle Mort. Now, don't be nervous.
2: I'm not a bit nervous, Marjorie. Maybe I'd better throw away my cigar. Now, what did I do with that cigar?
3: You threw it away.
2: What? Oh, yes. Now, let's not get excited. How do I look, Marjorie?
1: Oh, just fine. My, but you're a handsome man.
3: Wait a minute, Marjorie. Remember what Uncle Mort said about telling the truth.
1: But I really think so, Leroy. Now, hold still, Uncle, while I pull the thread.
2: Yeah.
1: There. You're a slick-looking smoothie, Mr. Gildersleeve.
2: Oh, you mean you are, my dear.
3: Honest, I never saw two more active members of the I'll Scratch Your Back If You'll Do the Same for Me Society. How about saying something nice to me for a change?
2: All right, Leroy. Goodbye and enjoy yourself at the movie.
3: Okay, see you later. So long, Marge.
2: Goodbye, goodbye, goodbye. Well, maybe I'll be able to speak freely now. Ever since I talked against fibs and little white lies, Leroy has been an impediment in my speech.
1: Well, let's go in now. And remember, just sort of get in the conversation with her casually and bring the subject of drugstores up in a very offhand manner.
2: Offhand, all right. You say it's lucky that we're meeting here in the Red Cross Center in case I have any trouble with the old battle axe.
1: Oh, don't think of it. Come on in now.
2: Yeah, all right. Keep your fingers crossed, TP.
5: Oh, hello, Edie. Hi, Henrietta.
2: Oh,
5: I'll be right there to help you, Ruth.
1: Oh, Mrs. Twitchell. Oh, it's so nice seeing you again.
6: Oh, how do, my dear?
1: Well, goodbye, Uncle Mort. Thank you ever so much for bringing me down. Oh, by the way, you know Mrs. Salisbury Twitchell, don't you, Uncle Mort?
2: Oh, yes, of course. How are you this lovely morning, Mrs. Twitchell?
6: Fine.
2: You know, it's a mighty curious thing, Mrs. Twitchell, but I just discovered that we're business rivals.
6: I suppose you're talking about my laundry. What are you doing? Taking in washing?
2: No, nothing like that. Just a drugstore.
6: Oh, drugstore?
2: Oh, yes, you know, a place where they sell postage stamps, sandwiches, and once in a while a bottle of fly spray.
6: I am aware of drugstores, Mr. Gildersleeve. I just don't happen to remember that I own any.
2: Well, think of that, Marjorie. Mrs. Twitchell has so many drugstores, she doesn't know she owns any.
1: Oh, I think my uncle meant the city drug chain, Mrs. Twitchell.
6: Oh, yes, that, I see.
3: Excuse me, Uncle Mort, can I see you a second? You forgot to give me the dough for the show.
2: Oh, well, just as soon as I'm finished, Leroy. As I was saying, Mrs. Twitchell, we have acquired the ownership of Quigg's Drugstore. And while it's not what you might call real competition at present, we're considering branching out, and we may soon give you a run for your money.
6: Indeed.
2: Yes. We've got plans to put a drugstore on every corner downtown.
3: Unc, remember George Washington.
6: George Washington?
2: Yes. We're going to call them the George Washington Drugstores. Yes. However, Mrs. Twitchell, we might consider selling out, since we have so many other interests.
6: That is a very good idea, Mr. Gildersleeve.
2: Oh, do you think so?
6: Yes, indeed. I had so many other interests myself. I sold all my drugstores to a New York chain last month. Goodbye.
2: Yeah.

0: Bertie.
1: Are you back home already, Mr. Gildersleeve?
0: Yes, now maybe I'll get a little peace and quiet for a while.
1: Then Leroy, he ain't with you, huh?
0: No, he's gone to see a movie. I always enjoy the movie show Leroy sees. I can rest so nicely while he's there.
1: Excuse me for saying so, Mr. Gildersleeve, but you seem to be acting kind of skitterish lately.
0: Skitterish? Oh, you mean nervous.
1: Well, yes, if you prefer your language without any flavor to it.
0: Yeah. I suppose I have been a bit jumpy. Leroy has been trying to make another George Washington out of me, and I've been telling the truth until I'm red, white, and blue in the face.
1: Well, what you need is a little rest.
0: Yeah, that's right. And thank goodness you got rid of that tax assessor.
1: Oh, but Mr. Gildersleeve...
0: Can you imagine what a tax bill I'd have with Leroy around to gum up the works?
1: Shh, Mr. Gildersleeve.
0: Why should I shh, Mr. Gildersleeve? There's nothing to hear me here, is there?
1: Yes, that Seltzer man, he's right in the living room.
0: The who?
1: I couldn't get rid of him.
0: Oh, sometimes I'd like to be a hermit if I could find a nice warm cave. All right, Bertie, it isn't your fault. Well, well, I didn't know anybody was waiting for me. How do you do, sir?
2: Mr. Gildersleeve?
0: Yeah, that's me.
2: My name is Showers, Mr. Gildersleeve. I'm from the city.
0: Oh, yes, the maid told me. You want to get a valuation on that drugstore we own.
2: That's right. I've been down there several times and never could catch you in, so I came out here. Hope you don't mind.
0: Oh, not at all. Pay your taxes and help smash the axes. That's my slogan. Suppose we go down to the drugstore now so you can get a small idea of what to assess us. Have you got a car?
2: Oh, yes, but I'm saving rubber, so I left it home. Think that's a good idea?
0: Oh, splendid idea. In fact, I like it so much, I'm going to leave mine home, too. Come on, we'll walk.
2: Well, I didn't realize it was so far down here.
0: Neither did I. Remind me to treat you to a corn plaster. Well, let's get started. Just haul out your notebook and shoot the questions to me.
2: All right. Suppose we begin with those neon signs outside, the ones that read, Quigg's Open All Night Pharmacy. What are they worth?
0: Oh, about $15. For the both of them, of course.
2: They look like they cost a lot more.
0: Yeah, that's true. But they haven't much resale value. Where are you going to find anyone named Quigg's who is not only a druggist but also stays up nights? Yeah. No, on second thought, I don't think they're worth more than $10.
2: Signs, $10.
0: Yeah.
2: Now, inside, how about the soda fountain? That looks very nice and new.
0: Oh, the seats are pretty worn. I'll show you what I mean. Young man, I wonder if you mind standing up a minute. Oh, Leroy, what are you doing here?
3: Oh, I'm having a double nut chocolate sundae with whipped cream and 11 phosphate to wash it down.
0: Yeah. What's the matter? Are you getting tired of banana splits?
3: Yeah, I've had three of them already.
0: You?
3: What are you and that man doing, Unc?
0: Nothing that need concern you, my boy. Excuse the interruption, Mr. Showers. Now, what were we saying?
2: How long have you had that soda fountain?
0: Oh, quite a long time.
3: Oh, not this one, Uncle Mort. Don't you remember? He paid $3,000 for it right after the first of the year.
2: $3,000, eh?
0: Yeah. Isn't it lucky I have my little nephew here to remind me?
3: Say, do you want me to help you in case you forget anything else, Unc?
0: No, Leroy. Why don't you have some more nice ice cream? You're a growing boy, and you need the vitamins.
3: Well, thanks, but I'll have to wait a little while before I can eat any more. I'll just tag along with you.
0: Oh, that'll be Ducky. Yeah, Donald Ducky. Now, what is your next question, Mr. Showers?
2: How about these other fixtures? The cigar counter, the perfume displays, and these glass cabinets.
0: Oh, well, to tell the truth, they're new, too. Yes, to tell the truth. The bill for them came to $4,400.
2: Well, that takes care of the fixtures. How about the merchandise? Have you got an inventory?
3: What's an inventory, huh? Something you invent?
0: Leroy, please. I have enough headaches as it is. An inventory is a list of all the things a drugstore has that are just as good as the things folks come in for that you're out of.
2: Yes, I suppose you took one last month.
0: I suppose we did. I'll have to ask the cashier. Oh, Miss Capstaff?
4: Yes? Oh, hello, Mr. Gildersleeve. Your little nephew was just in here looking for you. Did you see him? Oh, of course you must have seen him, because here he is right beside you. Hello, Leroy.
0: Miss Capstaff, would you please bring out the drug inventory we made last month?
3: Yeah, and don't forget the one for cigars and candy and hardware and paint and powder, Uncle.
0: Oh, yes, I was forgetting them, wasn't I? Bring them all here, Miss Capstaff.
4: All righty. I'll be right back. I know exactly where they are, either in a safe or filed away or behind a prescription counter.
3: While we're waiting, don't forget to tell the man about the big refrigerator we have downstairs and that new dishwasher in the kitchen.
0: Yeah, keep it up, Leroy, and you're going to be the new dishwasher in the kitchen. Uh, Oh, yes, Mr. Showers. I'd forgotten about them. You see, they set us back somewhere in the neighborhood of...
3: $837.21.
2: Well, the boy has an uncanny knack for figures. He'll probably turn out to be an accountant when he grows up.
0: If he grows up. Well, here comes Miss Capstack, back with the inventories.
4: Oh, here we are, Mr. Gildersleeve. I also found a list of all the merchandise we bought since the inventory was taken. Do you want that, too?
0: Oh, yes, you might as well. Here you are, Mr. Showers. Is there anything else you'd like to know?
2: There's a matter of goodwill and outstanding accounts.
3: Oh, gee, we got a lot of goodwill on account of we got so many outstanding accounts.
0: Yep. Leroy, that'll be all. Not another word out of you or...
3: I won't say anything,
0: Uncle. I should judge that goodwill was worth about $1,500. $2,000. And our accounts receivable.
4: Oh, I was talking to Mr. Finch, the bookkeeper, about them only yesterday, and he says that they amount to around $1,000, and he thinks that...
0: Thank you, Miss Capstaff. That'll be all.
4: Oh, are you sure there's nothing else?
0: No, Miss Capstaff, you've done enough.
4: Oh, thank you.
0: Now, Mr. Showers, have you got all the information you want?
2: Yes, according to my figures, the valuation on this property will run to about $28,500.
0: Oh, $28,500, jumping jelly beans. How much of a tax will we have to pay on that?
2: I might as well confess, Mr. Gildersleeve, I'm not the tax assessor.
0: What? You're not? Then why did you say you were?
2: I didn't. You just got that notion all by yourself.
0: Huh?
2: You see, I figured I could get a pretty low, honest valuation on this store if I let you go ahead assuming that I was.
0: But then who are you?
2: I'm an appraiser hired by the city drug chain. They're going to make you an offer to buy this place based on the figures I just got.
3: Oh, gee, isn't that wonderful?
0: Yes, my boy. I hope you've learned your lesson from this. Honesty always pays, Leroy.
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3: Well, we certainly put that deal across, didn't I, Unc?
0: Yes. Leroy, and now that all I have to worry about is where to invest that money again.
3: Oh, no, you don't, Uncle Mort. I know just where it'll be safest and do the most good.
0: Oh, where's that, Leroy?
3: Good old United States defense bonds.
0: Why, of course. Uncle Sam can put to work every dollar we can spare. Hey, good night, folks.
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7: I'm the Comic Weekly Man, the jolly Comic Weekly Man, and I'm here to read the funnies to you happy boys and honeys. 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
8: Well, little Miss Honey, how are you today?
9: I'm no, I'm little.
8: Fine, thank you. How are you?
9: Quite fine, thank you. What is the riddle?
8: If a boy wears his pants out, what will he do?
9: Ask his father for money to buy a new pair?
8: No.
9: Get a job delivering newspapers so he can make enough money to buy a new pair?
8: No.
9: Oh, all right, I give up. If a boy wears his pants out, what will he do?
8: Wear them in again.
9: Oh, that's a good one. Of course, if he wears his pants out of the house, he'll wear them back into the house again.
8: Yes, I know another riddle, too, but I'm anxious to have you read the funny, so I'll save it for next week.
9: Oh, fine.
8: So now, could we please read the funny?
9: Puck the Comic Weekly?
8: Yes.
9: Very well, I'll read that in just a moment. But before I do, let's listen to this nice man. Now, here we go with Puck the Comic Weekly. And on the first page, under Bringing Up Father, Beetle Bailey.
8: Magic words for the music, please.
9: Very well, my lady. Toot me a toot and tweet me a tweedle. Squeeze off music for Bailey the Beetle. Out at the army camp where Beetle is stationed, Beetle and his friend Bammy are helping in the kitchen. Beetle sees the cook hand a pan full of meat and vegetable scraps to Bammy.
10: All right, here, Bammy. Put these bones and scraps in that pot where I'm saving the soup stock.
11: Oh, the captain ordered you to economize again, huh?
9: Beetle watches as Bammy walks over to a big cauldron standing on a table and dumps the scraps into it. The cook roars,
10: All right, hurry and get the floor swept, Beetle.
9: Beetle starts to sweep up the floor, which is covered with tin cans, cigar butts, and a lot of other scraps.
11: There's only one thing that keeps me from punching him in the nose. It's that he'd punch me back.
9: Last picture, top row. Beetle sweeps the stuff into a dustpan, and then walks over to the big cauldron that Bammy had dumped the meat scraps into.
11: I'll save myself a trip outside and dump this where Bammy emptied the garbage.
9: First picture, bottom row. The cook comes back into the kitchen. Beetle points to the floor and says,
11: Now that's what I call a clean floor.
10: Yeah, it'll have to do. Now go on out and peel some spuds for supper while I cook lunch.
9: That noon, the officers line up for lunch. The captain is at the head of the line. He says,
12: Well, what's in the soup you got for lunch, Cookie?
10: Oh, just about everything, Captain.
9: Third picture, bottom row. Cookie lifts the cauldron off the stove.
10: Yeah, it's a real challenge to my cooking ability to make a good meal out of what I can scrape up.
9: And then Cookie dips out a ladle full of soup and empties it into the captain's soup bowl. And out come tin cans, cigar butts, broken plates, a pair of old rubbers, and the captain roars,
12: Cookie, I think you've carried this economy business too far.
11: Please, Cookie, stop it.
9: At last picture, the cook has set the cauldron back on the stove and has shoved Beetle into the kettle. And as Beetle struggles to get out, the cook roars.
10: You want to serve your country?
11: Yeah, of course I want to serve my country, but...
10: Fine, we'll serve you for lunch.
8: Oh, that was some joke on the cook.
9: Yes, Beetle thought that all of the scraps were going to be thrown out.
8: Yes, and all the time the cook was saving them to make soup.
9: Yeah. Well, Beetle certainly got himself into trouble that time, dumping the stuff he swept off the floor into the soup stuff.
8: Yes, that Beetle, he's some character.
9: Yes, that Beetle, he's some character. Well, now I'll bet you'd like to know what's happening to the princes in The Sword and the Rose.
8: Oh, yes, please.
9: All right, then, let's turn over the page and go past Little Iodine and Prince Val. Turn over page 3... And there on page 5 is Walt Disney's The Sword and the Rose.
8: And you remember, it's in the early days of England when Henry was king.
9: Yes, and Henry's sister, the Princess Mary, has fallen in love with a captain of the guards named Charles Brandon.
8: And they tried to escape from England so that they could get married. Because, you see, they had to because King Henry wanted the princess to marry the king of France.
9: Yes, but last week they were put off the ship they tried to sail away on. And they've been sent back to shore.
8: And there stand the king's men waiting for them. I wonder what'll happen to them now. Do you think the king will punish Charles Brandon?
9: Well, let's find out right away. Here we go with the sword and the rose. It's merry, merry England when knighthood was in flower. Music to bewitch our story hour. Thank you. boat from the ship pulls up to the quay, and Mary and Charles Brandon step ashore from the longboat. The captain of the King's Lancers steps forward.
12: Charles Brandon, I'm charged to convey you to the Tower of London, arrested in the King's name for high treason. Your Highness will be escorted to the Royal Palace at Greenwich, where your brother, the King, awaits you.
9: Last picture top row, Charles is seized by two of the Lancers. Mary tells Charles not to despair, that she will never marry anyone but him. Next morning, at Greenwich Palace, first picture bottom row, the King is at breakfast. His Chancellor is reading from a document.
12: And since abduction of the princess is an act of high treason, I have drawn up a warrant for the execution of Charles Brandon.
13: Ah, that traitor!
9: The King seizes the document and signs his name to the death warrant.
13: Causing trouble between England and France, endangering the marriage between the King's sister and Louis. There.
9: And then he returns to breakfast.
13: Now, my Lord Chancellor, you propose to stretch Brandon's neck or to shorten him.
9: Just then, Princess Mary enters the room, last picture, and is horrified to hear the Chancellor saying,
12: My Lord, a prisoner of such consequence deserves the dignity of the ceremonial X.
8: Oh, this is awful. They're going to execute Charles Brandon.
9: Yes, they're going to execute him, and the King is going to have him killed to make certain that the princess won't marry him.
8: Well, he thinks that she'll marry the King of France, then?
9: I think that's the King's scheme.
8: Well, how can Charles Brandon ever be saved?
9: Now, maybe we'll find out about that next week. But now let's turn over the page and see who's there.
8: All right. Oh, look, Flash Gordon. And Flash is in terrible danger.
9: You bet he is. He and his companions have been exploring the planet Titan.
8: And they were pursued by a terrifically huge, great big giant.
9: But they escaped from the giant and ran into the rocket ship and found that all of their weapons were gone.
8: All except some huge handcuffs.
9: Yes, handcuffs big enough for a giant. And that gave Flash an idea.
8: I don't see how Flash could ever capture a great big giant like that.
9: Well, let's read and see what Flash's plan is. Here we go with Flash Gordon. Rig-a-rig-a-doon-doon, sash-ka-matash. Let's have music for heroic Flash. Flash and Dale are making their way through the brush, Flash carrying the huge handcuffs on his shoulders. Dale wonders how he can expect to handcuff a giant 10 feet high. Flash replies, I don't quite know myself, Dale. Hey, that old tree over there. That might be your answer. Second picture, Flash climbs the tree. Hey, this tree is hollowed right down to the base. Good. Last picture, top row. Flash fastens one of the handcuffs around a huge branch. There. And then he lets the other end drop down into the hollow tree. Now to set the trap. See, the open handcuff dangles down inside the tree trunk. First picture bottom row, Flash scrambles down. Then he takes a long pole and begins to scratch an opening in the side of the tree that leads into the hollow trunk. See, here's my plan, Dale. The object is to snare the giant's wrist in the handcuff. First, I enlarge this opening at the base of the trunk enough for my body to pass through. Then, when the giant sees me, he'll come after me. And Flash tosses the stick aside. He climbs in through the hole in the side of the hollow tree. Then I slip through the hole and scramble up inside the trunk. The giant reaches his arm in after me, and I snap the cuff around his wrist. Suddenly, the giant's head appears in the bushes, and the giant starts to approach the tree. Last picture, Flash shouts, Hey, run, honey. I'm coming down. I'll hold him off. Dale answers, No, Flash, stay there. I can get through the hole in the trunk.
8: Ooh, that's a wonderful plan Flash had.
9: Yes, the giant doesn't see the handcuff dangling down inside the hollow tree trunk.
8: And Flash wants the giant to stick his hand through the hole in the hollow tree.
9: And when he reaches inside to feel around for Flash, Flash expects to fasten the handcuff to his wrist.
8: And then the giant will be caught.
9: Yes. And it might work if Dale gets through the hole in the trunk fast enough.
8: Oh, I wonder if she will.
9: Well, I'm afraid we'll have to wait until next week to find that out. Now, look across the page. There's Roy Rogers.
8: Oh, yes, and you remember Roy and Wildwood were taking the outlaws that had escaped to the sheriff when they heard somebody calling.
9: And Roy looked around and saw somebody galloping toward him and shouting for help.
8: And that means a new adventure, I'm sure.
9: You bet. So let's read now and find out what develops. Here we go with Roy Rogers, King of the Cowboys. Hi-yip-i-yo. Now, here we go with Roy and Trigger. Hi-yip-i-yo. Roy sees a young boy galloping toward him.
11: Hey, Senor Roy, two men, they chase me. They say I ride a dead man's saddle.
9: Why, it's my little friend, Chili. Hey, Wildwood, you take a prisoner to the sheriff. I'll be along later. Wildwood rides off with the two outlaws. Roy helps Chili out of the saddle. All right, now, Chili, you tell me all about it.
11: Well, I find his saddle and a dead horse down in Stone Canyon. No one is around, so I take it. But then, Senor Roy, two hombres, they chase me. They say I steal it from a dead man. But this is not true.
9: That may be them now, Chili. You let me handle this. Last picture top row, two horsemen ride up and rein in before Roy. One starts to dismount. Roy says, hey, you gents got some explaining to do. You're the ones have been chasing this boy.
14: Now, take it easy, stranger. Hate Preston, who ran the newspaper in Birch Creek, was dry ghost on top of Stone Canyon. This boy's got his saddle.
9: First picture bottom row, one of the men walks up to Chili, makes a grab for him.
13: I'll teach you to steal saddles, kid.
9: Hey, you leave that boy alone. Roy makes a leap and twists the man's arm behind him.
13: Hey, what's that?
9: The other man, who is obviously the leader of the two, says,
14: Gaffer, you're a blundering fool. You scared the boy away. I only wanted to ask him some questions.
13: I'm sorry, boss. I let go my arm, cowboy.
9: Roy turns around to see that the boy has leaped into the saddle and has ridden off. He runs for Trigger, saying, I'll catch Chili and see that the saddle's returned. You can find us in Birch Creek. Last picture, the leader of the two gets in the saddle.
14: All right, come on, Gaffer. We got to get that saddle somehow. It's worth a fortune to me.
9: But Gaffer has snatched the rifle out of the saddle scabbard and is aiming at the boy.
13: There's only one way to stop that kid, boss. My way.
8: Well, I think that's terrible for those two men to pick on that little boy like that.
9: Yes, it is, because it's obvious that these men must be crooks.
8: Yes, because look, that man named Gaffer is aiming right straight at Chili and is planning to shoot him dead. I hope he doesn't.
9: So do I. Well, maybe Roy will find a way to stop that. We'll find out next week. Now let's turn over the page. And here on the very last page of the first section is Dick's adventures.
8: Oh, and I'm anxious to read that because Dick is searching for gold.
9: Well, we'll read that in just a moment. But first, here's that nice man again with something interesting to say. Now here we go again with Puck the Comic Weekly. And on the last page of the first section, Dick's adventures.
8: Magic words for the music, please.
9: Very well, my lady. Say them with me, please. Rickety-pack-a-zack-a-zick. Let's have music for adventurous Dick.

0: Dick is in the early days of America in California. Gold has been discovered not far from the town where Dick was living with his friend Editor Kemble, publisher of a newspaper. Dick has convinced Kemble that he should join all the others who have gone seeking for gold. They had tried to save the life of a bargeman whose boat was wrecked in the river. When the lives of all three of them were endangered, they were saved by Indians. Kemble had ordered the bargeman to give the Indians the $1,000 reward he had promised anybody for saving his life. But instead of the reward, the bargeman began to fight Kemble. An angry man stopped the fight, made the bargeman pay the Indians $1,000, and had ordered Dick and Kemble off his property.
1: I'm John Augustus Sutter. I want no gold hunters here.
2: Well, we're not looking for gold, Mr. Sutter. We're looking for a story.
0: Sutter smiles grimly.
1: Well, I'm the only one who knows this gold rush story. It was on my land that this whole thing started.
2: Oh, golly, would you tell us, Mr. Sutter?
0: Last picture, top row. Sutter sits down on a stump and begins to tell them the story.
1: I own thousands of acres here. I had farms, stores, ships, shops. I was building this territory into something big. One day, the 19th of January, 1848, James Marshall, the builder of my new sawmill at Coloma, made a fantastic discovery.
0: First picture, second row, Dick sees the story in his mind's eye as Sutter tells it.
1: Examining the gravel in the unfinished mill race, he found some shining flakes. Late at night, in great secrecy, Marshall brought a pouch of the metal to me. We waited, then tested it with nitric acid. To my astonishment, it was gold.
0: First picture, bottom row, Dick sees in his mind's eye the two men talking in the dark.
1: I knew what would happen if the secret leaked out. No one would bother to work. Marshall and I swore silence.
0: Last picture, Sutter goes on.
1: But in spite of everything, a secret did leak out. Come, let me show you what's happening to my land.
3: Oh, wasn't it wonderful the way Dick got Mr. Sutter to talk to them?
0: Yes, it was. And now Sutter is no longer angry at them.
3: Well, I think it's good that they've made friends with the man who discovered the gold.
0: Yes, you bet it is. It's too bad, though, that his secret leaked out, isn't it?
3: Yes, it is, because so many people left all the work they'd been doing, and that's exactly what Mr. Sutter didn't want them to do.
0: Yes, he was a good man.
3: Yes. I wonder what'll happen next in the story.
0: Well, we'll find that out next week. But now look underneath Dick's adventures. There's Rusty Riley.
3: Oh, yes. And I'm anxious to see what's happening next because, you remember, Rusty and Tex had been tricked off the main highway by a couple of old crooks who didn't want Tex to bring Silver Lad, that wonderful racehorse, to Milestone Farm.
0: And last week, Tex discovered that the two men were working for Velvet Kane. And Tex told them he was going to try to get back on the highway and that they better not try to stop him.
3: And remember, the sheriff had learned about the road sign being changed and had come to investigate. And he found the dynamite that was going to blow up the bridge that Tex would have to cross. I wonder what he will do about that.
0: Well, let's read now and find out. Here we go with Rusty Riley. Gallop and run till the road is dusty. Give us music for his horse and Rusty. Sheriff looks at the fuse tied to the dynamite.
1: Well, blowing up bridges is a new wrinkle in hijacking, if that's what's going on here. I'll just disconnect this wire.
0: In the truck, Tex and Rusty, a half hour later, are approaching the bridge. Suddenly, Rusty exclaims,
4: Hey, jeepers, Tex, there's two or three more men.
1: Yeah, and they're packing guns. Well, I ain't taking no chance with them.
0: Tex stops the truck and gets out, last picture top row.
1: So you're in this gang too, eh? Velvet Kane certainly made sure we wouldn't make it to Lexington. Hey, we ain't in any gang, mister. We're sheriff's deputies. We were told to stop anybody who came along here.
0: Then the sheriff approaches, first picture bottom row.
1: Oh, here's the sheriff now. He'll take over. Hey, who are you, mister? What you doing back here?
0: Tex answers...
1: My name's Purdy. I'm trainer for Milestone Farm. We were tricked onto this road by a phony detour sign. There are two men, Sheriff. One's up at that cabin about 200 yards back. Yeah, well, I got the other one. He was going to blow up the bridge. And he's handcuffed now to an 8-inch sapling. Oh, look, Sheriff. This is Rusty Riley, and here's my identification. There's a horse in that van that's got to be in Lexington tomorrow. These owl hoots pulled this stunt to stop us. Can't you just let us go?
2: Yes, please, sir. It means a terrible lot to Mr. Miles.
0: The sheriff examines Tex's identification. There nods.
1: Milestone Farm, huh? Well, okay, go ahead. But I want you to testify later.
0: Next morning, as dawn brightens the sky, last picture, Tex and Rusty are nearing Milestone Farm in their truck, which carries Silverland, the horse that means so much to Mr. Miles.
1: Well, Rusty, just over those hills and we'll be home.
2: Boy, that word home sounds good. I'll sure be glad to see Mr. Miles and Patty, too.

0: Those hills, and we'll be home.
1: Boy, that word home sounds good. I'll sure be glad to see Mr. Miles and Patty, too.
2: Oh, hooray, hooray! The sheriff got there in time and captured the crook.
1: And he's believed Tex's story and was kind enough to let him go with Silver Lad.
2: And now they'll get Silver Lad to the horse show in time for Mr. Miles to prove to Senor...
1: Yes, that's right. That's Mr.
2: Yes, Senor Caldera's that Mr. Miles has much better racehorses than Velvet King.
1: And that means that Senor Caldera's will buy his horses from Mr. Miles.
2: And that'll save Mr. Miles' farm, won't it?
1: Yes. Well, maybe we'll find out about this for sure next week. Now it's time to pick up the second section of the Comic Weekly.
2: Oh, yes. And there's that funny, silly Dagwood.
1: And here we go right now on the first page of the second section with Dagwood and Blondie. Ramafoo, ramafum, zim, zam, zombie. Conjure me music for Dagwood and Blondie. The paper hanger is at the Bumstead house. Dagwood comes home from work, and Blondie says, second picture,
2: Dagwood, will you meet us at the market in half an hour to help us carry home the groceries?
3: I'll be there.
1: And Dagwood goes into the living room, last picture, top row. He sees the paper hanger working.
3: How interesting.
1: The paper hanger looks at Dagwood disgustedly and mutters,
4: Uh-oh, the husband.
1: First picture, second row, Dagwood dips his finger into the paste bucket.
3: Isn't your paste too thick?
4: No. I've been mixing it for 30 years, and it's just right.
1: Dagwood picks up the paste brush and starts to put some glue on a strip of paper.
3: Hey, you mind if I paste up one row? Seems like so much fun.
1: The paper hanger doesn't say a thing, just turns his back on Dagwood in disgust. Dagwood, holding the paper covered with glue in his hands, walks over to the wall, last picture, second row.
3: I got a few wrinkles in it, but I guess you can straighten that out.
4: Hey, watch out, you're stepping in my paste.
1: Half hour later, first picture, third row, at the market, Blondie and Cookie and Daisy the dog, surrounded by piles of groceries, are waiting for Dagwood.
2: Now, why doesn't Daddy show up and help us home with these groceries?
1: Back at the house in the living room, Dagwood has gotten his sheet of paper tangled in the painter's.
3: Hey, your piece is stuck to mine.
1: He turns around. The paper gets wound around his shoulders. The paper hanger yells,
4: Stand still!
3: You stand still! You're getting me all tangled up!
1: And Dagwood turns around again, getting things into worse condition. The paper hanger gets furious and socks Dagwood. And, of course, Dagwood hits the painter. And here we go. Big fight.
4: That'll teach you!
3: What do you mean, teach me? I'm paying you!
1: First picture, bottom row, Blondie, Cookie, and Daisy the dog are on their way home carrying the groceries.
2: Believe me, if Dagwood hasn't a good excuse for not showing up, he's going to hear from me.
1: As they come up the steps, the door opens. And out comes the paper hanger.
2: Have you finished already?
4: Finished nothing. I quit.
1: Last picture, Blondie goes in the house. She sees a big lump covered with wallpaper stuck against the wall. And 2 feet are sticking out near the floor. Cookie says,
5: Is it anybody we know, Mama?
2: I'm afraid it is. Oh, look, that's Dagwood glued to the wall and covered by wallpaper.
1: Yeah, that paper hanger certainly fixed him for butting in.
2: Yes, and the room looked so nice before Dagwood came in.
1: Well, I'm sure that Dagwood will learn not to interfere anymore.
2: Yes, that should teach him a lesson.
1: Well, now I'm sure you'd like to see what's happening to Donald Duck.
2: Oh, yes, please.
1: All right, let's turn over the page and go past the Lone Ranger. Turn over page 3. And here on page 4 of the second section is Donald Duckle. Say the magic words with me. Squeegum, squeegum, squiddy, chicka-chack. Let's have music to fit it. Quack, quack. Daisy, Donald's girlfriend, has stopped by Donald's house.
6: Oh, hiya, Daisy. You're just in time to make with advice.
5: Oh, you want suggestions,
6: Yeah, we're doing the real house cleaning. I'm scrubbing the floor. Louie's washing windows.

0: He's in charge of dust, and Dewey does dishes.
1: So Daisy walks to the house. She says,
2: take down all the curtains and wash them. Spray closets for mops.
1: Last picture, top row, she looks at the stairs and says,
2: and take that stair carpet up and send it to the cleaners.
0: Oh, no.
2: Send it to the cleaners.
1: First picture, bottom row, Donald says,
0: oh, Daisy, it's not really dirty. Yes, dusty. A vacuum will...
2: Send it to the cleaners. That's a must.
1: Some time later that afternoon, Daisy is weeding her flower garden. She hears a voice.
0: Hiya, Daisy. Well, we're almost done.
1: She looks up and sees Donald's head over the top of the fence.
2: Oh, how about the stair carpet?
0: Oh, well, we're taking it down there now.
1: Daisy stands up and sees Donald and his nephews carrying the carpet, which is so stiff with dirt that it is still in the shape of the stairs.
0: Yep, the cleaner said he couldn't get the carpet in his truck without breaking it.
3: Oh, who ever heard of a rug so dirty that when you picked it up, it still looked like stairs?
1: We just heard about it now.
3: Oh, that Donald, he must be a very poor housekeeper.
1: Yes, you bet. Well, now that's all the time I have. But before I go, here's that nice fellow with some more interesting information. Well, honey, and all you boys and girls, I gotta go now.
3: All right, Mr. Connie Greedley Man, but I'll be waiting for you next week.
1: Okay, that's a date, and a date with all you boys and girls. Be sure to meet me with our little friend, Miss Honey, next week when I read Puck the Comic Weekly. For I'm the Comic Weekly Man, the jolly Comic Weekly Man. I'll be back to read the funnies to you, happy boys and honeys. Don't forget, boys and girls, see you all next week. Your friend, the Comic Weekly Man.

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9: 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First, two brief questions for fathers and mothers. 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Are you determined to do everything in your power to see that he gets that education? If your answer is yes, then you want to know more about an equitable education fund. It's the painless way to pay for college expenses, the way to make sure your youngster gets his chance regardless of what happens to you. Interested? Then please listen carefully in about 13 minutes when I give full details on the Equitable Education Fund created for opportunity-minded parents by the Equitable Life Assurance Society of the United States. Tonight, the subject of our FBI file, Armed Robbery. It's titled, Ghost Town.

0: The cold-blooded killer is a special variety of criminal. Naturally, no two of these men are ever exactly alike. But they do seem to have many mental traits and characteristics in common. In general, they are outlandishly conceited, emotionally childish, utterly selfish and ruthless, and completely lacking in a sense of values. They have been known to wax sentimental over a cat caught in a treetop, and then go out and coolly murder a human being who stands in the way of their own selfish ends. As you will see in tonight's FBI file, rooting out these menaces to society is a job that requires determination, resourcefulness, and courage. Tonight's FBI file opens on a desert in one of our western states. A man and woman in a dark convertible wind along a lonely, dusty road.
1: Hot.
2: Uh-huh. And dirty. Nice parlay.
1: Let's stop for a drink.
2: Okay, Ad Libis Saloon.
1: Oh, there must be someplace open. You said the ghost town was a tourist trap.
2: It was, but the new highway bypassed this road, and even the ghosts took it on the lam. Phew. That's it up ahead.
1: Huh? Ready?
2: Uh-huh.
1: Oh, brother, this is really no place. How'd you know it was here?
2: Sherman told me.
1: Sherman?
2: You know, he ain't satisfied just being the director on a picture. He's also got to be the makeup man, handle wardrobe, rewrite the script, and on the side, be a location scout.
1: Oh, Sammy's not a bad guy.
2: Not if you collect vultures. I'm supposed to find locations, not him.
1: Well?
2: Well, I wouldn't come this far just for a ghost town.
1: Are there any closer to Hollywood?
2: Haven't been in Beverly Hills after 11 at night? You worked for Sherman before?
1: No.
2: Real comical character. He'd use the A-bomb for a hot foot.
1: I don't mind practical jokers.
2: Well, I don't either if they're human. You remember a picture last year called Alligator Man?
1: Mm-hmm.
2: Well, I went to Florida 3 weeks ahead of the company to find an alligator farm. Sherman called a friend of his down there and had my picture posted on every telegraph pole. Under the picture, it said, Wanted. I got picked up four times than Gable's option. Well, this is it.
1: Yeah. When does Sherman start shooting here?
2: As soon as he's through in Santa Fe.
1: Mm. Yeah? He really came up with a ghost town.
2: Oh. Oh, you're not kidding.
1: Wait a minute, I better take a shot of the street.
2: What's that camera?
1: Polaroid.
2: The kind that develops the pictures right away?
1: Yeah.
2: Say, get the post office in if you can.
1: Got it.
2: All right, let's look around. Get a shot of that Wells Fargo office and the hitching post in front.
1: Right. Hold it, Tommy.
2: What for?
1: Did you hear anything?
2: Sure. The boards in the sidewalk. They squeak like $3 shoes.
1: No, it's something else. It sounded like maybe a voice.
2: Oh, Grace, nobody's been here since 1946. Come on. Come on, let's do our work and get back to some whiskey.
0: Meanwhile, at the office of the county sheriff some miles away, FBI Special Agent Taylor has just entered and introduced himself to Sheriff Lou Burnett.
3: Sheriff, the office caught me driving back from another case and said that there had been a bank robbery.
4: Yeah, four men held up the bank at Powderville this morning.
3: Powderville?
4: It's a small town up the highway a piece.
3: Oh, I see.
4: The cashier wounded one of the bandits, but not enough to stop him.
3: Mm-hmm.
4: The report said the wounded man and the driver of the getaway car took off west.
3: Mm-hmm. Well, how about the other two?
4: When the shooting started, they ran down the street and stole a car.
3: Any descriptions on them?
4: Not on the men, but we got descriptions on both cars.
3: Uh-huh.
4: I sent out alarms a while ago. One of my deputies is on his way to interview the people at the bank.
3: Oh, well, maybe I'll run over there and give him a hand.
4: He'll probably be able to use it. He's a new man. I'll get him on the radio and tell him you're coming.
3: All right, fine. Oh, what's his name, Sheriff?
4: Hartley. Frank Hartley.
3: All right. And can I have those license numbers? I might just run into them on the way over there.
4: Yeah. Here. This first one's the original getaway car, and that's the one stolen at Powderville.
3: All right, fine. Have you checked the license on their car?
4: Motor vehicle's working on it now. Oh, excuse me, Tim.
3: Sure.
4: Sheriff Burnett.
5: Hello, Sheriff. Do you have a deputy named Hartley?
4: Yes.
5: Now, this is the county hospital. He's just been brought in here.
4: What for?
5: He was found unconscious on the highway.

0: Well, I guess we're almost finished, huh?
1: Let's cross over and get that blacksmith shop.
0: Okay. Hey, look down there.
1: Where?
0: In that alley, there's a car. Look at the windshield. Those look like bullet holes.
1: Yeah, I guess they are.
0: Well, what are you supposed to...
1: Oh, honey, who are you, Mrs. Cornball? That's a prop. It wouldn't be a legit ghost town without a bullet-riddled car. Now, look, as long as we're here, shoot another picture of the saloon from this angle.
0: Yeah.
1: Can you get in that hotel fire escape?
0: I'll try.
1: All right. I'll take a look at the blacksmith.
0: Okay. Tommy?
1: What?
0: Tommy, I got a man in that picture.
1: Huh?
0: Well, he was on the fire escape. There he is, look.
1: Hey.
0: He's running towards our car.
1: I left the keys in it. Come on. Hey!
0: Tommy.
1: Hey! Hey, you! Hey! Stay off! Hey! Hey!
0: Oh. He's gone.
1: Why that dirty little not the guy in the car. But who do you think put him up to it?
0: I don't know.
1: Our practical joker, Mr. Sherman.
0: But why would he
1: Because it's very funny. We got no telephone, no water, no food, and it's 20 miles to the nearest town.

0: Sheriff, anything coming on those alarms?
1: Yes, Taylor, we got one of the cars, but no man.
0: Oh, how come?
1: I saw Hartley in the hospital. He told me he stopped on the way to Powderville to help another deputy set up a roadblock.
0: Yeah?
1: Before they finished, a car shot past. Turned out it was the original getaway car.
0: The one with the wounded man in it.
1: That's right. Mm-hmm. A few seconds later, the stolen car with the other two bandits ran the block. Hartley fired after him, hit their gas tank, and the car ran into a ditch.
0: Two down, two to go.
1: Yeah, not quite.
0: What?
1: Hartley arrested both men and started back here with them. After a couple of miles, they overpowered him, got the keys to the handcuffs, then they dumped him and stole his car. Oh,
0: so we're still minus two cars and four bandits.
1: Yeah, but at least you've got descriptions on two of them. And Hartley's getting out of the hospital in a little while. When he does, he'll come in and go over our file of pictures.
0: Oh, that's good.
1: Just a minute. Sheriff Burnett.
2: This is Parker in the wire room. Deputy Hartley's car has just been reported found.
1: Where?
2: The parking lot at the county rodeo grounds.
1: Thanks, Parker. I'll get right out there.

0: Tommy, got another cigarette?
1: In the car.
0: Oh, fine.
1: Oh, that knucklehead Sherman.
0: Those clouds are moving this way.
1: Yeah. Rain's all we need now.
0: How long do you think we'll be here?
1: Till Sherman stops laughing.
0: I don't think this joke's very funny.
1: Come on, Grace.
0: Where?
1: Well, that storm will be here pretty quick. Let's find shelter.
0: We haven't seen a roof yet without holes.
1: The hotel's two stories. Maybe the lower one will be safe.
0: That's where Sherman's stooge came from.
1: I know.
0: Tommy, Sherman can't just leave us here.
1: You got a contract says he can't? Let's take a gander at this place. Go ahead.
0: Thanks.
1: Well, we can always sit on the cobwebs. Mm.
0: Hey.
1: What's the matter?
0: Look down the corner. There's a man on the floor. That's blood on his shirt. Looks like he's been shot.
1: Wait. Honey, I'll lay the price. It isn't blood. It's ketchup.
0: Huh?
1: Sherman's keeping the joke alive, and we're supposed to fall for it.
0: You think so?
1: Of course. Sure, that's a central casting body. Come on, let's get out of here.

0: Say, where the rodeo's got an hour to go yet.
1: Well, how much of a crowd's in the stadium?
0: 10,000.
1: I don't suppose there's any way of getting them out.
0: Nope. Most of them would wait for the calf rope, even if the storm does hit.
1: Looks like we're stymied.
0: Didn't you find anything in Hartley's car?
1: No, they abandoned it because that left front tire went flat. There's no telling what kind of a car they stole from here.
0: We wait another hour and they'll really have a start on
1: us. Wait a minute. Have you got a man you can leave here?
0: Those are my deputies handling traffic.
1: Oh, fine. Let's have one of them stay here and get the details on the stolen car.
0: Where are we going?
1: West. That's the way they've been traveling since they left Potterdo. They wouldn't come out this far and then double back, would they?
0: Be no point in it.
1: Well, then their rendezvous must be farther up the highway. Let's try cruising, Sheriff, and see if we spot anything.

0: I'm cold.
1: Shake hands with a millionaire.
0: Let's go inside.
1: Warm here on the porch.
0: Gotta do something. You want to try walking back to the highway?
1: 18 miles in this? We'd drown.
0: Now, what else can we do?
1: Sit here.
0: Sherman's conscience has to bother him sometime.
1: He's got a cast iron heart.
0: Tommy, it's a car.
1: Huh?
0: Well, that is a car, isn't it?
1: Yeah.
0: If it was on the main highway, we couldn't see it, could we?
1: No. No, it's headed for here, all right. Hey, that's not my car.
0: Honey, let's not be particular. They're heading right for us. That's all we have to care about.
1: Well, well, you finally felt sorry for us, huh? Great joke, boys. Great joke.
0: Who are they, Tommy?
1: I don't know. Sherman Stooges, I guess.
2: What are you doing here?
1: Waiting for you.
3: Who are they, bud?
2: I don't know.
1: Okay, fellas, okay. Come on, let's get out of here.
2: Hold it, mister.
1: Let go of me.
0: Oh, look, boys, joke over. Let's go, huh?
2: You ain't going anyplace.
0: Oh, yes, we are. Come on, Tommy.
2: Stay put.
0: Oh!
2: I'll turn around and get back in there.

0: We will return in just a moment to tonight's exciting case from the official files of your FBI. Now let's pay a quick visit to the living room of Andrew McDonald. Fred Barton, Equitable Society representative, has dropped in to discuss life insurance problems.
1: Fred, what's this Equitable Society college education insurance I've heard about? I'd sure like my kid to go to a good college.
2: Well, you must mean the Equitable Education Fund, Mr. McDonald. It's very simple. You take out an endowment life insurance policy that will be all paid up about the time your boy's ready to enter college. Say, in the class of 1970. The money's all there, ready and waiting for him. It's the painless way to pay for a college education.
1: Well, just what do you mean, painless?
2: Well, it's pretty much the same principle as buying an automobile or TV set on an easy payment plan. You spread the cost of your boy's college education over 15, 16, or 17 years, instead of taking a beating during the 4 years he's actually in college.
1: I get it. It's buying a college education in 15 installments.
2: That's it. And if you should die before the plan's completed, it immediately becomes paid up in full. The Equitable Society holds the money, pays interest on the full amount, and turns it over to your son when he's ready for college. Regardless of what happens to you, he's sure to get the education you want him to have.
1: Well, that sounds right up my alley. Tell me, is it too early to start when your kid's 2 years old?
2: No. The earlier you start, the lower your yearly cost will be. In any case, the amount you decide to pay is strictly up to you. Maybe you'll decide to start an Equitable Education Fund for about half what you expect to pay for your son's college expenses. For instance, suppose you decide on $2,500. 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
2: That's EQUITABLE.
0: The Equitable Life Assurance Society of the United States. And now back to the FBI file, Ghost Town.

0: Detective story fans who are good citizens and criminals often have one interest in common, the perfect crime. But whereas the good citizen likes to mull over its fictional possibility, the criminal is always confident that he is about to commit it. But as the detective story reader proves, and as the criminal always learns, there is no such thing as the perfect crime. Our jails and penitentiaries are filled with men and women who have refused to recognize the truth of this statement. Tonight's case is an example. It is one more proof that the perfect crime is a mirage that lures men to disaster. It is proof once again that crime does not pay, and never will. Tonight's FBI file continues a few minutes later as Sheriff Burnett and Special Agent Taylor ride along the highway.
1: Looks like we're out of the storm.
2: Yep.
1: Sheriff, is there anything down this way that's not on the map here?
2: No.
1: Well, then the nearest town's about 50 miles, huh?
2: Uh-huh, and they've been alerted.
3: Parker calling Sheriff Burnett.
2: Come in, Parker.
3: Just got word from the rodeo grounds. The stolen car is a black Ford sedan. License number 77346. It had been parked next to Hartley's.
2: Get out and alarm.
3: All right.
2: Anything in on that first car?
3: Not yet.
1: Sheriff, how about those pictures?
2: Parker, you heard from Hartley?
3: He's in the fire room now.
2: Good. If he gets anything, call us immediately.

0: Mister?
1: Yeah?
0: Is there any food in your car?
1: No.
2: Grace, don't knock yourself out. He wouldn't help us if he could.
0: There's the other one.
1: Bud, you find the money?
3: No. And Chuck just died.
1: Oh, too bad.
3: Tell me a couple of things before he went. Pete's got the loot.
0: Loot?
1: You tell your wife Pete
2: ran. They're stick-up men.
0: Tommy, what do we do?
2: Sit and wait.
3: Be in jail.
0: Wait for what?
3: Made him the last man.
2: I don't know.
1: Well, he could have waited a month.
2: Maybe the Marines.
3: I know where he'll be. The old adobe up back of the mine.
1: Well, let's go visit him.
4: Hey, wait a minute.
3: Now, what's bothering you?
4: Well, you just can't leave us here. We'll never get out alive.
0: At least take us back to the highway.
1: We got things to do. We ain't running no taxi. Bud, where you going?
3: The lady's giving me a notion. Get up.
2: Who, me?
3: Both of you.
0: Tommy, he's got a gun.
3: Ain't no one looking for you two. You drive our car.
4: Where?
3: Any place we got a mind to go. Come on.

0: Burnett.
1: Come in, Parker.
0: Harvey just identified those two men he saw.
1: Who are they?
0: The Fulton brothers, Bud and Lloyd.
1: They got any record?
0: Yeah. They were arrested first in 1945 at the ghost town. They had jobs there as guides.
2: Sheriff, where is that ghost town?
1: Down that cutoff we passed a while back.
2: Well, that'd be a perfect hideout.
1: We can turn around and head back.
2: I think we ought to.
1: Parker, we're going to ghost town.
0: All right, Sheriff. While you're there, you can check something else that just came in.
1: What's that?
0: A movie company over in Santa Fe reported two of his people missing, and that's where they were headed.
1: All right, we'll call in as soon as we get there.

0: plow up. When you get by the shack, drive around to the side and stop.
1: Okay.
0: This is it. Lloyd, you go in the front way. I'll go to the back.
2: All right.
0: Turn off that motor.
1: Okay.
0: Give me the keys.
1: Here.
0: You two wait here. We'll be back.
3: Tommy, this is our chance.
1: For what?
3: To get away.
1: To where? I've got no idea where we are.
3: What'll we do?
1: I don't know.
3: How about a fire?
1: Huh?
3: We can set fire to the brush. That'll bring help.
1: Not quick enough.
3: Tommy!
1: Maybe our two friends got it.
3: Let's hope so. Someone's coming. Oh, it's them.
0: Come on, you two. Get up.

0: Hey, Taylor, I found a body over in that hotel building.
1: One of the Fulton brothers?
0: No, his name was Chuck Gates. I called in and Parker says he was arrested twice with the Fultons.
1: Well, that identifies three out of four of the Bennetts.
0: You come across anything?
1: Yeah, the original getaway car's down there in the alley. There's nothing in it, though.
0: What are those papers you've got?
1: Oh, these are Polaroid negatives. I found them scattered all around.
0: What are they for?
1: Oh, they're from a camera that develops your picture a minute after you take it, Sheriff.
0: Those movie folks must have had it, huh?
1: Yeah. Sheriff, let's add up what we've got so far. Now, we know the original getaway car got here with Chuck Yates and Bandit number four.
0: Yeah.
1: Yates must have been the one that was wounded coming out of the bank.
0: That's right.
1: All right, the movie people were here and their car's gone.
0: Right.
1: Now, nobody's looking for that car, so if the Fulton brothers got here while Bandit number four was around, they'd have all left in it with the movie couple driving.
0: Yeah, but then the car stolen from the rodeo grounds would be here.
1: Well, that's just my point. Both cars are gone, so Bandit number four must have taken the movie couple's car.
0: What do you think happened to the couple?
1: Well, they either went off with number four or with the Fultons and... Hey, wait a minute. Sheriff, swing your flashlight over here again, will you?
0: Yeah, that way?
1: Yeah, right there.
0: Hey, what is that?
1: It's a Polaroid camera.
0: That movie couple must have left in a real hurry to forget their camera.
1: Mm-hmm. The last picture's still in here. It's the saloon.
0: I see.
1: All right, look, there's a man on the hotel fire escape.
0: Hey, Taylor, let me get a closer look at that.
1: Yeah.
0: I know that man.

0: Find anything, Lloyd?
1: Not yet.
0: Well, I've just kept digging.
2: Oh, I wish I had a cigarette.
3: I'll take one more look.
0: What are you doing?
3: Looking for a cigarette.
0: You just stretch still.
3: But I want to...
2: Tell me who this says.
3: You know something, Grace?
2: What?
3: I wish these two bums knew something about the picture business.
2: Why?
3: I'd like to sell them a new writer.
2: Well, if you do, pick one who'll write me out of this script.
4: Hey, Pod, look here. Here's the bag.
0: Open it.
3: Well, it looks like they found the loot.
2: That mean they'll leave us?
3: I hope so.
4: Yeah, it looks like it's all here, too.
0: Good.
4: What do we do now?
0: Get moving.
4: Yeah, but what about them?
0: I got that all figured. Come on, you two. Get up.
3: Where to now?
0: You get back in the car.
4: Are you letting them go?
0: Just as far as the cliff.
3: Oh, now, look. The car off the cliff. That's one too many.
0: Shut up. Lloyd, get Pete's body. Throw it in with them.
3: Now, that's real hokey.
2: Tommy, they're not kidding.
0: You're so right, lady. Now, get going.
5: Don't move! Drop that gun, Thornton. Drop it! You there, up with your hand.
6: Okay. Don't shoot.
2: They were going to kill us.
7: Yes, ma'am, I know. We heard them. All right, Sheriff, let's...

Lloyd and Bud Fulton were turned over to local authorities and prosecuted on a charge of murder. Each received a sentence of life imprisonment. After Sheriff Burnett's recognition of the man in the picture as Pete Lake, the fourth bandit, he and Special Agent Taylor sped to the adobe hut where Lake had been arrested during the previous year. And so your FBI, in cooperation with a local law enforcement agency, was able to close this file and to apprehend two vicious killers. Even more important, of course, it also saved the lives of two innocent people. No one has ever fully explained why certain men become criminals of the type in tonight's case. But they have always been an ugly part of the American scene. And so long as they remain, your FBI will continue to hunt them and to make them stand trial for their acts.

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1: Next week, we will dramatize another case from the files of the Federal Bureau of Investigation. Its subject, armed robbery. Its title, The Curious Fisherman.
0: The incidents used in tonight's Equitable Life Assurance Society's broadcast are adapted from the files of the Federal Bureau of Investigation. However, all names used are fictitious, and any similarity thereof to the names of places or persons, living or dead, is accidental. Tonight, the music was composed and conducted by Frederick Steiner. The author was Jerry D. Lewis. Your narrator was William Woodson, and Special Agent Taylor was played by Stacey Harris. Others in the cast were Newton Arnold, Parley Bear, B. Benaderet, Edmund MacDonald, Wally Mayer, and John Sheehan. This Is Your FBI is a Jerry Devine production. This is Larry Keating speaking for the Equitable Life Assurance Society of the United States and the Equitable Society's representative in your community. And inviting you to tune in again next week at this same time when the Equitable Life Assurance Society will bring you another thrilling transcribed story from the files of the Federal Bureau of Investigation. The Curious Fisherman on This Is Your FBI. Stay tuned for A Life in Your Hands, starring Lee Bowman, which follows immediately. This program came to you from Hollywood.
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3: Now it can be told. A little four-color trick pencil started all the trouble. And the picture today shows Pat Ryan and Terry Lee as prisoners of Smiley, one of the Dragon Lady's men. A dapper, dangerous little rat, this Smiley. He's boss of the Chinese River village of Shindig. It was to this ugly little place that the Dragon Lady's men brought Dr. Fu Ling and his assistant, the girl Hu Shi. It was to this place also that Terry and Pat came in search of the old doctor. In today's transcribed adventure, we'll learn of new developments. Terry and the Pirates is brought to you by the makers of Libby's Tomato Juice, one of Libby's 100 famous foods. 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I'll repeat that address. It's Terry in care of Libby's, Chicago. Libby's is spelled L-I-B-B-Y-S. That's all you do. Just send in two Libby's tomato juice labels and a dime with your name and address, and this super special code-writing trick pencil is yours. That is, it's yours, provided the envelope with your labels is postmarked midnight, Saturday, April 25th. So get going, kids. Make sure you're not disappointed. You never saw anything like this wonderful rainbow code writer of old Big Stoop. Send your two Libby's tomato juice labels and a dime to Terry in care of Libby's, Chicago. Send tonight or tomorrow. And now, Terry and the Pirates. Well, accidents will happen to the best of friends. And believe me, they happened to Terry and Pat. These two were imprisoned in a cellar below the Shindig Tavern by Smiley. Meanwhile, help was on the way in the shape of Slugger Dunn, Big Stoop, and the Englishman Smythe Heatherstone. It was after midnight when this trio arrived in Little Shindig Village. They located the tavern just in time to see Smiley enter and go down into the cellar. Leaving Smythe Heatherstone to stand guard, Slugger Dunn went down the cellar steps and got the drop on Smiley. Then he released Pat and Terry.
4: Lucky I decided to come and visit this home-like little tavern, huh?
5: Well, so it's going to get you.
4: It's going to get me out of here with my friends, chum. And as soon as I can untie these granny knots on these lads...
6: Yeah, well... and then you're going to tell me where Dr. Fu Ling is.
5: Don't be too sure.
4: Ah, pipe down. And keep facing a wall. There you are, Mr. Ryan. Now then, rub your wrists and then get busy on your ankles.
6: You keep a gun on Smiley. I'll look after Terry. I'll pick that gag out of his mouth. You're a welcome sight, Slugger.
4: You know, all this turned out too easy. I expected we'd have a lot more trouble finding you.
6: Well, I'm glad you got here anyway. There you are, Terry. How do you feel?
7: I'll be all right in a minute. Glad to see you, Slugger.
4: Don't mention it, Terry. It was just by accident that I saw this little guy Smiley coming in here. I didn't know what I'd find, but I followed him in anyway. Not in, you're both free. And there won't be no more trouble.
7: No, there shouldn't be any more trouble, but...
4: But what? What are you staring at?
8: You're staring at me, Jigger.
4: Huh?
8: And I'm standing here on the cellar steps with trouble in my hand. And if anyone... If you turn my way, I'm going to pull a trigger.
4: Okay, buddy. You're standing behind me. Go on and shoot. But don't forget, your pal Smiley's in front of my gun. And if you shoot me, I'll shoot him.
5: Take it easy back there, Jigger. Take it easy. I don't want to get shot. Take it easy.
8: I'm not going to get shot, Smiley. I'll take care of that.
5: Yeah, how are you going to stop me from being shot at this time?
8: I'll take care of that.
5: Yeah, how are you going to stop
8: me? There, Ryan. You're on your feet.
6: Well, what about it?
8: Now, listen to me. I don't want to tell you twice. You take the gun from the hand of Slugger and give it to Smiley, understand?
6: But...
8: Take the gun from his hand, see?
4: Okay, Mr. Ryan. Go ahead, take my gun just like he says.
8: That's right.
4: Are you kidding ourselves? He's got the whip hand.
8: You said it, mister, the old whip hand.
5: Good work, dear. Glad you dropped it all of a sudden.
8: Save it, Smiley. Okay, now, Ryan. Now, you got the gun handed over to Smiley.
5: Thank you, Mr. Ryan. You don't know how much better this little implement makes me feel.
8: What do we do with these big guys, boss?
5: A nice collection, I'd say. You have Mr. Ryan, the young fellow Terry Lee, and now this new pal of theirs. They call him Slugger, I believe.
8: Well, what are we going to do with him?
5: Let's see. It's getting on toward morning. We'd better leave him in here.
8: Yeah, all right. Suppose we do tie him up, but then what?
5: Well, we can't move him during the daylight.
8: Yeah, but I still want to know, what are we going to do with him?
6: Well, don't you understand, Smiley? Your friend Jigger wants to know what's going to happen to us. Tell him you haven't any orders from the Dragon Lady about it.
5: I can make up my own mind about you, lads.
6: Oh, no, you can't. You can't move without orders. We came here to find Dr. Fu Ling. He's a prisoner of the Dragon Lady. All this gunplay down here doesn't mean a thing, and you know it.
9: That's right. You're just working yourself into trouble. You have no reason to keep us here. You have no orders from your boss.
5: Then I'll keep you here until I get orders. Does that satisfy you?
10: Gentlemen.
5: Huh?
10: All this business is getting much too complicated, really.
11: Quite a joke.
10: Stop that gun, old chap. You too, Smiley. I believe that's the name.
11: I know.
10: I believe that's the name.
11: I know.
10: I believe that's
6: the name. Gun, Smiley. Turn about is fair play.
5: Now, wait a minute, gentlemen. It's getting a little crowded down here.
10: Hand that gun to Ryan.
5: Yeah, sure, I will. Like this.
9: He smashed out the light.
10: Now then, listen, all you down there. I can't see who you are, but I'll shoot the first person who comes up these steps.
5: I'm coming up just the same.
10: Help me.
5: Hey, I've been hit. Help me.
10: Now then, you see... I mean business.
6: Heatherstone, I'm coming up.
10: Come on, then.
9: There's two guns down here.
5: Yeah, and I've got one of them.
6: Now, listen. All of you down there. The light's out, and I can't see who's who. You, Smiley. You're going to stay down there and fight or come up these steps with your hands over your head?
5: I got just as much chance down here as your pals, Terry and Slugger. As long as I got a gun in my hand, I'll take care of myself. Yeah, and I can take care of these two other guys down here, too.
4: Well, you can't, sonny boy. You talk too much. I knew right where you were standing. I don't need you down here now, Mr. Ryan. Stay up on the steps with Heatherstone.
6: Did you let him have it, Slugger?
4: And he'll 1-2 right in the dark, boy. I got eyesight like a cat.
11: I must have been eating carrots. You all right, Terry?
9: I'm all right, Slugger. Just picked up Smiley's flashlight. I was afraid to turn it on. Now we'll see what's happened down here.
11: Yeah, let's take a look. You know, I never had a scrap in the dark before.
9: Smiley's out cold. Here's Jigger. He's been shot all right.
6: Well, wait up here, Mr. Heatherstone. Oh, Terry. What about Jigger?
9: I can't
6: tell. Is he hurt bad?
9: He's unconscious. Mr. Smythe, Heatherstone's a good shot.
11: Yeah. I can't figure out how Jigger happened to get in here. There was nobody around when me and Smythe Heatherstone snuck in. I left old Smythe up in the kitchen to watch and wait, but
10: I didn't come in, of course. It's dark, he couldn't see me. I imagined he was coming to join Smiley down here in the cellar. He tiptoed to the trap door and stood there watching what was going on. Well, I let him come down here, you see. Jolly good idea, eh, what?
11: I don't know whether it was so jolly or not. Jigger might have killed me with that gun.
10: Oh, no. I had him covered every step of the way. Of course, you didn't know that, but I did. Now, you see, we have two birds instead of one.
6: Well, let's get out of this cellar. We'll have to notify the police or the army. Yeah, but there's something else I want to find out.
9: You mean where Dr. Fu Ling is? What's happened to him?
6: Maybe we can get Smiley to talk. He must know where the doctor's been taken.
10: Well, dash it all. Let's get out of here. This cellar's very damp. Not good for my rheumatism, you know. I'm sure all this can be discussed in a much more pleasant place, eh?
9: Well, Pat, now what?
6: What time is it? Almost dawn, I'd say.
10: Yes, the sun will be up in another half hour, Mr. Ryan.
6: Well, we'll have to let the police in on this affair. With Jigger shot and Smiley knocked out, there'll be trouble in this tavern unless we get help.
9: Well, Slugger's back there in the kitchen looking after those two men. You want me to go for the police?
10: Better let me do that, Terry. There's no law in this village of Shindig, you know. The best we can do is get the authorities from young Cut. I'll drive back there in the car. I know just who to see. I'll explain everything.
6: Good. That'll leave Terry and me to prowl around a bit. But get some John Laws back here quick.
10: Oh, certainly. Indeed, yes. I'll go immediately. Cheerio. And don't get in any more trouble, old man. Rather distressed, to say the least.
9: Golly, Pat, I'm bushed. I'm done in. I feel like I've been through a million years of action.
6: Same here, Terry. But what do we gain from all this? We're right back where we started. We have no clue. Nothing to tell us where the Dragon Lady's men have taken Dr. Fu Ling.
9: Well, let's go in the kitchen and talk with Smiley. He might listen to reason.
6: Well, we can do that, of course, but he's a liar from the word go. We can try him in a pinch, but let's take a look around upstairs in this place. I got a hunch we may run into something.
9: How do you mean? Some more hoodlums in trouble?
6: No, but there's a couple of rooms upstairs. Maybe the doctor was held up there for a while. We can work fast and get through before daylight.
9: Guess we should have snagged, Pat. No trace of Dr. Fu Ling in this room.
6: Well, he's been here, Terry. Look at this.
9: The rainbow... The four-color pencil. Yes, of course. Well, what does the message say?
6: You got me, pal. It's a very pretty job of color writing. But it's all in Chinese, and Chinese is Greek to me.
9: Of course, maybe somebody may be... Jigger or Smiley or somebody. Maybe they got hold of it.
6: No. They couldn't write in Chinese.
9: Oh, that's so. Well, those Chinese characters mean something, Pat. What do we do?
6: Now, look. This is a long chance. But go down and get a hold of Big Stoop. Maybe he can decipher this stuff. Maybe it doesn't mean a thing. But if Dr. Fu Ling wrote a note in color pencil, then I want to know what he wrote.
3: Again, the four-color pencil and Big Stoop come into the picture. But there's a surprise awaiting Pat and Terry, a surprise that leads from this rough-and-tumble tavern to a far greater adventure with the Dragon Lady. Stand by for news about it. 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You know, I feel sure that every one of you boys and girls is buying United States savings stamps. That's the way to show you're a real American. A four-color penciled note can look very pretty, but it can be very disappointing, as our friends will discover in tomorrow's transcribed adventure. 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So let's join in on this most amazing of all radio yarns, those Terry Tales in China.
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4: Over the magic island of Euclidea, that weird, soft darkness of the South Seas is beginning to steal. It's after 7 o'clock in the evening, and the Gregory boat is to attempt its escape promptly at 8 o'clock. Jerry and Joan have gone down into the lower levels of the island to aid the escape by putting some of the Euclidean machinery out of order. In the radio cabin of the Gregory yacht, lashed to the boat which was to have rescued them all, Captain Bradford and Mrs. Gregory are making last-minute preparations for the dash to freedom. They are waiting for word from Jerry and Joan, in the hope that it may be possible to get a radio message off to Johnson.
5: I know all that, Tex, but why don't we hear from them?
6: Now, take it easy, Pat. Those kids left here at 6:30. It's only about 7:20 now. They've been gone less than an hour. Joan said it would take them over an hour to cover all the places they had to go on the island, even if they had good luck.
5: That's it. If they had good luck. Don't you realize all the terrible things that might have happened to them in the last 45 minutes?
6: Of course I realize what might have happened, dear, but...
5: They're down there inside that awful island somewhere, trying to upset the workings of a mechanically perfect fortress. Just two children against the most powerful scientific combination the world has ever known. Why, G-47 alone is dangerous enough without...
6: G-47 is sound asleep in his chemical laboratory, Pat. He can't do anything to harm those kids.
5: But he has assistants and guards all over the place. To say nothing of all the mechanical and electrical devices which automatically protect the inner workings of the island.
6: Yes, and don't forget that Joan has lived 14 years on this island. She has had the freedom of it as a child. She probably knows every nook and cranny of it, as well as the Euclideans themselves.
5: Tex, the alarm gong. It struck once, then five times. What does that mean?
6: I'm not sure, Pat. But I think the five strokes mean the fifth level of the island. That's where the chemical laboratory is.
5: Then it might mean that Jerry and Joan have been caught on that level. Perhaps some of the chemists woke up before you expected it, and they've caught Jerry and Joan.
6: No, you're just making that up, Pat. We didn't expect them back until just before 8. Joan said it might be necessary for them to remain hidden on the island, and only rush to join us here on the boat at the last minute. So we'll have to go ahead and make sure our arrangements are complete to shove off at 8, and just hope the kids make it as we're ready to leave.
5: Sorry, Tex. I let myself... go, I guess.
6: Come in. Oh, Mac, come in and close the door.
7: I've just come to tell you that all's been done that can be done about getting the other boat ready.
5: That's fine, Mac. Thanks a lot.
6: Everything out of the hold? All the supplies?
7: Aye. They're all transferred to the diesel cruiser. And it was no small job getting them through that hole down on the water line.
5: How about that hole, Tex? When will we cover it?
6: We'll have to sail with it open. We'll leave this boat through the holes and cast off immediately.
7: That hole is very close to the water line, Captain. We'll ship a lot of water going out through that swell.
6: Can't be helped. We'd be caught sure if we tried to cover it here between the piers. I've got a good temporary hatch we can slam in there. By hanging some mats over the hatch, we can be fairly safe.
5: Remember that we can't use the pumps, Tex. We'll need all the fuel to run the motors.
6: Yes, and then some. How far have we got a chance to get on that fuel, Mac?
7: If we slip out of here under sail and keep the sail up after we start the motor... We ought to make 75 miles. There'll be a brisk wind to help us a bit later, I think.
5: But if we're moving slowly enough for the sail to help us any, we can't make over 15 or 20 knots.
6: Well, we'll see what the situation is when we sail. Jerry and Joan may give us enough leeway so that we can take our time.
5: Then again, supposing we are caught, we'll have to drag them aboard openly and run for it.
6: Well, in that case, we'll open the motors wide and let her roar as far as the oil lasts. And hope we can get a message to Johnson before he gets too far north to run back to our aid.
7: Well, what does that thing mean?
5: We're not sure, but it's probably something about the chemical laboratory on the fifth level of the island, where the captain's formula put all those scientists to sleep.
7: Oh, Now, did you not do that, Captain?
6: Yes, and it should keep them asleep long enough to give us a chance to be many miles from this island when they wake up.
7: But it will also make them very angry when they do wake up.
5: That can't be helped, Mac. They haven't any love for us as it is. They've only allowed us the freedom we've had in the hopes they'd get another formula of Texas. And if we don't escape, they'll finally find a way to get it.
7: Well, I'll shove off to the other boat. Let me know as soon as you have news of the young people on the island, if you please.
0: We'll keep you posted, Johnson.
5: I wonder if we've really fooled anyone on the island, Tex.
0: You mean about Johnson being on another boat and our calling McLeod Johnson?
5: Yes.
0: I think so, Pat. Why should they think otherwise?
5: Jerry said that woman submarine commander knew Johnson wasn't aboard that boat when it arrived. And if she knew it, why not others on the island?
0: You know, I think Jerry was right about her. She's fed up with this island and these cold-blooded inhuman machines who call themselves Euclideans. She wants to see our world and learn something of the natural, happy way we live.
5: That's all true enough. And I think we can trust her. The fact that she deliberately walked into that laboratory and let the gas put her to sleep so it would help Jerry and Joan get away safely, all that proves her sincerity. But what I meant was, why couldn't someone else on the island have detected Johnson's absence in the same manner as herself?
0: Well, of course, there's a chance of all that, Pat, but we've got to hope for the best.
5: That was different, Tex. The gong struck six times then.
0: Yeah. I wonder what's happening on the sixth level. That was what it meant.
5: I'm afraid it has something to do with Jerry and Joan.
0: Oh, now you're letting your imagination run away.

0: Yeah. I wonder what's happening on the sixth level. That was what it meant.
1: I'm afraid it has something to do with Jerry and Joan.
0: Oh, now you're letting your imagination run away with you, Pat. You don't know any more about what's happening on that island than I do. And that's not much.
1: That was seven, Tex. Seven strokes on that gong. That'd mean the seventh level. I know it's something about Jerry and Joan. They're being followed, Tex. I can feel it.
0: Steady, Pat. You don't know anything of the kind.
1: Did you hear it, Tex? Eight. The eighth level. They are following them down into the depths of the island.
0: Stop it, Pat. Stop it. You're hysterical. You're just imagining things.
1: I can see them now, Tex. Just as if I were with them. Those terrible bells following them from floor to floor as they try to escape.

0: That was 9, Jerry. The alarm has come to the 9th floor, just one above us. We must do this quickly.
1: Right, Joan. You throw these switches, I'll open the valves. Then we run out fast. Come on, kid.

0: Jerry?
1: Gee, that room's filling up with water awfully fast. Were those men drowned in there?
0: No, Jerry. They can use airlocks and escape.
1: Okay. Let's move fast. Where now?
0: That was 10, Jerry, for this floor. In a moment, the floor will be full of guards looking for us.
1: How can we get out of here?
0: Come, Jerry. We must run. I will tell you as we go. We must go back to the noisy elevator shaft.
1: But somebody might be coming down that way.
0: They will be coming down always. But I have one desperate hope.
1: Yeah? What's that?
0: Remember, I told you that there were doors in both sides of that elevator shaft.
1: Yeah?
0: Oh, Jerry. We are here. I am breathing heavily.
1: Well, never mind. Breathing. What do we do?
0: First, we must open the door into the shaft, cross the shaft, and go out the other side. I know how to get from there to the top of the island.
1: Come on, then. Here goes. Now, we just went straight across the bottom of this shaft and out the other side, huh?
0: Yes, Jerry.
1: Hey, the elevator's coming down on us. We can't make it.
0: We've got to make it. Run across, Jerry.
1: Oh, boy, boy, oh, boy.
0: Are you all right, Jerry?
1: If I could get my heart out of my mouth so I could talk, I'd tell you.
0: We barely made it, Jerry. That elevator car touched my dress as I came through the door.
1: Can they get out of this door after us?
0: No, I have locked it on this side.
1: Well, that gives us time to breathe anyway. Now, where do we go from here?
0: We have no choice now, Jerry. We have shut off all the power on the island, except what is in the batteries in the radio chamber and one private elevator. The Euclideans can do very little to follow our boat when we escape.
1: When we escape? You mean if we escape.
0: But we will escape. But now come, Jerry. There's a long spiral ramp from here to the surface of the island. It is very steep, and it will be a long, hard, dangerous climb. But we must attempt it.
1: You mean that steel, slippery thing over there? That looks like a chute to slide things down?
0: Yes. That is exactly what it is. The Euclideans built it so that supplies and materials taken from boats which had to be destroyed quickly could be shot down here to safety as the island was submerged.
1: And we've got to climb up that corkscrew tunnel? 100 feet straight up a thing that was made to shoot baggage down in a hurry?
0: Yes, Jerry. We will take off our shoes. I think the channel is narrow enough so that we may press our hands and feet against the sides and work our way up.
1: Okay, kid. I can stand it if you can. Gee, but you're the bravest girl I ever saw.
0: I'm happy to have you say that, Jerry. Hurry with the shoes.
1: Are there any doors in that thing? I mean, can anybody look into it from any of these levels and catch us as we go past?
0: There is only one other opening. That is on the fifth level,

0: There is also a little platform there on which we may rest.
1: Well, that helps a little. 50 feet, then we rest. Then some guy sticks his head out a door and catches us resting.
0: We can only hope that no one suspects we are doing this.
1: I'm kind of worried about all those fellows we let the water in on, down in that power room.
0: They will all escape, Jerry. Each man has an airlock. They simply step into them and shoot to the surface of the island as if in a torpedo tube.
1: Well, let's start climbing this thing. Joan, listen. Isn't that the signal to submerge?
0: Yes, Jerry. The island will be submerged.
1: Then what happens to us and your mother and Captain Bradford out there in that boat?
0: I do not know, Jerry. All we can do is hope and climb.

0: down.
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0: Once again, the Damon Runyon Theater brings you another story by the master storyteller, Damon Runyon. And this one, Broadway Complex. And to tell it to you, here is Broadway.
1: Thanks. It is along toward 4 o'clock one morning, and I am sitting in Mindy's restaurant on Broadway with Ambrose Hammer, the dramatic critic. We are talking of this and that, when Ambrose looks toward the door and says as follows.
2: Broadway, who's that guy coming in now?
1: That? Oh, he's a citizen named Cecil Earle.
2: Funny, I've never seen him before.
1: He is what is called the master of ceremonies at the Golden Slipper.
2: Oh. Looks like he's sleepwalking.
1: He is a very odd character.
2: What's the matter, Broadway?
1: I do not like this, Ambrose. Cecil is heading for that table at which are sitting...
2: Louis the Lug, Angie the Ox, and Upstate Red.
1: In his right mind, Cecil Earle would walk 10 miles to keep away from their shadows. Look, he is reaching inside his coat.
2: For a gun.
1: Well, I expect any second to see Cecil Earle do a foldo and join his deceased relatives. Because anybody who reaches inside his coat within eyesight of any one of the three citizens above mentioned can also reach for a lily. He is going to need it. But what happens is something different, and which I will tell you in a minute.

0: Well, what happens is this. Before Cecil Earle is able to reach the table he is heading for, Ambrose Hammer pops out of his chair and collars him. Ambrose brings him to our table. And what goes on is this.
1: Okay, son, sit down. Take it easy.
2: You should have let me go. I'd have cooked those babies right here and now.
0: Cecil, what are you talking about? Who do you think you are?
2: Who are you?
0: Me? Look at me.
2: I I know you.
0: Sure you do, Cecil. Ambrose, what is this?
1: I'm not quite sure, Broadway. Cecil.
2: Yeah?
1: What were you going to do a minute ago?
2: Do I cool off those citizens?
1: Why?
2: For muscling in on my territory.
0: Ambrose, this guy is as wobbly as a 10-cent bicycle. He is nobody but Cecil Earle, and he has no territory.
1: Cecil.
2: Huh?
1: Who are you?
2: Me? Why, I'm...
0: He does not know who
1: I'm...
0: he is.
1: Yes, he does. Now look, Cecil. You're Cecil Earle, remember?
2: Earl? Well, who says I'm not?
0: You do.
1: Broadway, do you know where he lives?
0: Sure. Over on 49th.
1: Okay, let's get him home.
0: So we take Cecil to his hotel, and on the way over, he gets as straight as I am Ambrose. It seems he gets some sort of funny idea about being somebody else for a while. We tuck him in his bed, and I tell Ambrose all I know about it. Ambrose thinks about it for a minute, and then says...
1: Subconsciously, he wants to be a big shot. He wants to be important, but he's not, is he?
0: Not in the least. Why?
1: Well, every once in a while, like that business in Mindy's before, he takes on a character of his dream world. He becomes, well, a gunman, a killer, a tough mug.
0: All this he dreams?
1: Yes, but he lives his dreams.
0: With a gun?
1: Look, here's the gun he had.
0: Wait, this is nothing but a water pistol.
1: Sure, but to him it was a Roscoe.
0: And he goes to pull it on those citizens? Oh, Ambrose, this can be very dangerous.
1: Only if the others don't know about him.
0: Someday he is going to run into somebody who does not know this is all a dream.
1: So I'll tell you what, Broadway, do him a favor.
0: Me? How?
1: Noise it around about him. Tip off everybody that he's like this.
0: Oh, poor guy. Just wanting to be somebody and cannot.
1: He'll be all right someday.
0: You mean he will get over wanting to be somebody else?
1: It sometimes happens.
0: How?
1: Oh, if something actually happens to make him feel important, then that inner urge will be satisfied, and he'll be perfectly normal.
0: What could happen to this Cecil Earle?
1: Who knows? I've seen a lot of things happen to a lot of people. It could happen to him.
0: It is not long before everybody knows about Cecil Earle. And a funny thing, even the toughest citizens along the stem play along with him when he gets the dream. Nobody laughs when he is by turns the President of the United States or a big game hunter. Although Mindy resents it a little when Cecil Earle becomes a French chef and takes to criticizing the food. So that is the way things go along for maybe 3-4 weeks. Then one day I am sitting in Mindy's with Ambrose Hammer, and we are joined by Cecil, who sits down and speaks.
3: Hello.
1: Hiya, Cecil.
0: Hello, Cecil.
3: Look, I've been wanting to talk to you for a long time now.
1: About what, Cecil?
3: About me.
0: Well, what is the matter?
3: It's just that, well, I thought maybe I ought to go away.
0: Go away? Why?
3: You know.
1: Anybody say anything to you?
3: Oh, no. No, that's just it. Nobody does.
0: Oh, I see.
3: I know I make an idiot of myself when I get one of those...
1: Forget it, Cecil.
0: Sure, forget it.
3: Ever since I was a little kid, I wanted to be somebody. I never was. What am I now? A master of ceremonies at a nightclub.
1: But you're a good one.
3: Maybe, but...
0: Look, Cecil, believe me, when I tell you there are plenty of citizens along this stem who wish they are somebody they are not. Only they do not admit it.
3: You guys are swell. Well, that...
1: What's the matter?
3: Look, that's Fergus Appleton coming.
1: There is one guy I wish was somebody else, preferably in the dead past.
3: He's a great actor.
0: You do not like him, Ambrose?
1: I loathe him. In addition to being a bad actor, he smashed in my derby hat the other night.
0: Huh? Why, what has he got against derbies?
1: The fact that I was wearing one and the fact I panned him in his new play, Never Never.
3: He's a great actor.
1: If you ever become him, I wash my hands of you for good.
0: He sees you, Ambrose.
1: He's going to rub it in.
3: Will you introduce me to him?
1: What for?
0: Sure we will, Cecil.
4: Hello, gentlemen. Mr. Hammer accepted.
1: Just counting me out of your greeting brightens my day, you ham.
4: Sour grapes, eh, Hammer? You can never pick a hit, can you?
1: I'll go away.
4: No, I think I'll sit down.
1: Goodbye.
4: So long.
3: Mr. Appleton.
4: Yes? Who are you?
1: Come on, Cecil. I want to talk to you.
3: But I'd like to talk to Mr. Appleton.
4: Say, aren't you the chap who... Oh, of course. I've heard about you. You've been pointed out to me.
3: I have?
1: Cecil, let's get going.
0: Yeah, come on, Cecil.
3: But I want to talk to Mr. Apple.
4: Certainly. Go away, Mr. Hammer. Napoleon wants to talk to me.
0: Look, Apple Pie, that is no way to talk.
1: One more crack like that and I'll...
4: You'll what, Hammer?
1: I'll break your head in.
4: Oh, I don't think so. You're in bed with your paper now for panning Never Never. Make a pass at me and you'll get the worst publicity anybody ever had.
1: Look, Appleton, let this kid alone.
3: Oh, it's all right, Mr. Hammer.
0: It is not. Maybe you better come with us, Cecil.
3: But I'd like to talk to Mr. Appleton.
4: Oh, it's obvious that Cecil recognizes a kindred spirit. That right, Cecil?
3: I always wanted to be an actor.
1: Okay, okay. What do you say, Broadway?
0: I think I will leave, because suddenly the air in here is very bad.
4: It'll get better when you leave.
0: I do not like this Appleton character, and I nose around and find out from others that he is an A-number-one 200-carat heel. And Cecil is just the kind of a guy Appleton will make a sucker out of, and does. Seems he gets quite a few laughs doing it. Then I get wind of something that seems more than somewhat fishy, and I tell Ambrose about it. He has it no other way but that I go with him to Fergus Appleton's apartment. When we get there, the door is opened by...
3: Mr. Hammer, Broadway. Gee, I'm glad to see you. Come in.
1: Cecil, what are you doing here?
0: Yes, what are you doing here, Cecil?
3: Me? I live here now. Mr. Appleton says he'll make a great actor of me.
1: He told you that?
3: Sure. But did you come to see him?
1: That doesn't matter. So you live here now, huh?
3: Mr. Appleton invited me.
0: Why?
3: He thinks I've got talent.
1: It's a nice place. This your room, Cecil?
3: Uh-huh. How'd you know?
1: Your picture in here.
3: Mr. Appleton will be home in a little bit. Matinee's almost over.
1: I can hardly wait.
3: Did he know you were coming?
0: I do not think so, Cecil.
1: Say, Cecil, how about a cup of coffee? Can you get one for us?
3: Coffee? Oh, sure. I'll be back in a few minutes. Just make yourself at home.
1: Broadway, come here, will you?
0: What is the idea of you asking for coffee? You know we just had some at Mindy's.
1: Look, when a guy like Fergus Appleton suddenly becomes a big brother, what do you look for?
0: Rats.
1: Exactly. Appleton's never had a thought for anyone but himself.
0: The only thing I can figure is that he regrets making Cecil a laughing stock and wishes to make it up to him.
1: You believe that?
0: No. Because Fergus does not strike me as the type that ever plays warm for anybody.
1: Unless he wants something.
0: From Cecil?
1: Could be. All of a sudden, we hear that Fergus is treating Cecil like a long-lost relative. Takes him here to live.
0: What are you looking around for?
1: I don't know. Maybe a rat. I smell one.
0: Look, Fergus is due back here soon. What if he catches us here?
1: We're paying a social call, that's all.
0: What is the matter now?
1: Come over here.
0: What is it you find?
1: These books.
0: So, what is so wonderful about finding books? I have a few myself.
1: Yeah. You see what I mean?
0: Who is reading this kind of stuff?
1: This is Cecil's room.
0: The criminal and the criminal mind.
1: Take a look at the next two.
0: Great crimes of history. The art of murder as practiced by seven notorious murderers.
1: Keep going.
0: The perfect crime as a criminological study. Ambrose, they do not like this taste in literature.
1: I'll give you 10-1 that Fergus Appleton never read books like these in his life.
0: But what about Cecil?
1: Just think about it a second.
0: They do not like to.
1: At first, Appleton uses Cecil as a goat. Then he is very nice to him and gives him this room and these books. Why?
0: That is what I would like to know.
4: What would you like to know?
1: Well, well, Fergus Appleton, of all people to meet in your apartment.
4: What's the idea, Hammer, Broadway?
1: Oh, nothing, nothing. Just dropped in.
4: Not to see me, that's a sin.
1: Oh, you're so right. Well, guess we'll be going.
4: Just a minute.
1: Sorry, can't stay, Ferguson.
4: You will until I tell you a few things.
1: Like what?
4: Like, don't ever come back here again.
1: It's a pleasure. Come on, Broadway.
5: Oh, hello, Mr. Appleton.
4: Did you let these two in here, Cecil?
5: Huh? Why, sure.
4: Don't do it again.
5: But
4: Cecil, I'm trying to help you. You want me to, don't you?
5: Sure, Mr. Appleton. Sure.
4: Then don't ever let these two in here again, or out you go.
0: Come on, Ambrose.
1: Yeah, so long, Fergus.
4: Goodbye.
0: So long, Cecil.
5: Goodbye, Broadway.
1: Now, what do you know about that?
0: What do I know about what?
1: You know, Broadway, I could swear that Mr. Fergus Appleton looked scared for a minute.
0: Yeah, he does it there. But why should he be scared of us?
1: I don't know. Unless it's got something to do with those books and Cecil.
0: Yeah. And he does not like us to know about it.
1: Broadway, something tells me we'd better keep a pretty close watch on this setup from now on.
0: Well, it's all very puzzling. I figure Fergus Appleton for a smart cookie. But just how smart he is, I do not find out until later. And I will tell you about it in a minute.

0: Well, more than 2 weeks go by, and Cecil stays Cecil Earle. He no longer becomes anybody else. But he also seems to be getting more and more serious. And once in a while, there is a look on his face we do not like. Then, one day, Ambrose Hammer comes to see him. He seems pretty excited as he says,
1: "Broadway, I think I've got something."
0: "Is that so? Well, what have you got?"
1: "You ever hear of Florence Fayette?"
0: "Fayette? Oh, yes, she is the daughter of Homer Fayette."
1: "Huh? Who owns the paper I work for?"
0: "So, her father owns the paper you work for. If you will tell me how that ties in with anything, I will buy you a new hat."
1: "I'll take the rain check on that, but here's something else. About how long ago do you figure Fergus Appleton started his big brother routine with Cecil?"
0: "Maybe 3 weeks ago."
1: "Uh-huh. And just about 3 weeks ago, Appleton met Florence Fayette at a party."
0: "Look, Ambrose, I will agree with you that some people should not be met. But until there is a law against it, what can you do about it?"
1: "I say there's a connection. He starts being real nice to Cecil at the same time he starts making a pitch for Florence Fayette."
0: "I know he is running around with the Don."
1: "Florence? Now, what's the angle? What's the angle?"
0: "I think you were out in the sun too long. What angle can there be?"
2: "Those books.
1: And you've noticed how Cecil's acting lately?"
0: "Yeah." "Oh, now, wait a minute, Ambrose. If you are thinking that Fergus is going to put a chill on the Fayette doll..."
1: "Oh, what good would that do him? He's not married to her. He wouldn't inherit her dough."
2: "Ah, there's got to be something else."
0: "Yeah. Her father?"
1: "Hmm. Well, her father's not too happy about the whole thing. But what can he do? She's over 21.
0: "Then Fergus does not have to put the chill on him."
1: "Broadway, do me a favor."
0: "What?"
1: "Talk to Cecil. Find out what you can."
0: "Me? But how?"
1: "He knows Fergus hates me and I hate Fergus, but maybe he'll talk to you. Will you do it?"
0: Okay. Okay, I will try."
1: "Good. Meanwhile, I'll nose around and see what I can dig up."
0: It is not easy for me to get to Cecil, but I finally managed to catch him in his dressing room one night when he finishes working at the nightclub where he is master of ceremonies. There, what happens is this.
3: "Look, Broadway, I'm in kind of a hurry."
0: "Sure, but I do not see you for quite some time, Cecil. That is, I do not see you to talk to."
3: "I've been busy."
0: "Uh-huh. Busy, reading?"
3: "What do you mean by that?"
0: Nothing. What are you so nervous about?"
3: "I'm not."
0: "Oh, I guess it just looks like it, huh?
3: Did you want to see me about something?"
0: "Like they say, just to talk."
3: "I haven't got the time."
0: "Cecil, what has eaten you for the past couple of weeks?"
3: "Nothing." "What makes you think that?"
0: "Well, it just looks like you're acting like a guy in love."
3: "What made you say that? What made you say that?"
0: "You do not have to jump down my throat. I just say it."
3: "Why? Why did you say it?"
0: "Hey, Cecil, take it easy."
3: "You're trying to needle me, huh? Give me the works, huh?"
0: "I am not trying anything. All I say is..."
3: "I know what you said. Look, I gotta go now."
0: "Who is the doll, Cecil?"
3: "Shut up!"
0: "You know, you are not a bad-looking guy. Maybe a doll would be glad if you are in love with her."
3: "Me? Me? Don't make me laugh."
0: "I am not trying. No, Cecil, you are not bad-looking. Maybe this doll likes you, too."
3: "She loves him. I know she does."
0: "But maybe you have got a chance, too."
3: "Against him? Besides, he's my best friend, Fergus..."
0: "Fergus Appleton, huh? Maybe the doll is Florence Fayette."
3: "Shut up. Now let me go."
0: Sure.
3: "My book. Where's my book?"
0: "Is this one?"
3: "Never mind, I'll get it."
0: "Here it is, Cecil."
3: "Put it down."
0: "I am just handing it to you."
3: "Give it to me."
0: "Sure. What is it?"
3: "Give it to me."
0: "The perfect crime."
3: "I said give it to me."
0: "You do not have to fight for it. Here.
3: Now, I'm getting out of here."
0: With that, he bangs the door and leaves. Then I notice that a piece of paper drops out of the book. On it is a drawing. I figure that he will miss it and be back for it, so I copy it and take it back to Ambrose Hammer. He looks at it for a minute and then says...
1: "You know, this looks like the floor plan of a house."
0: "Uh-huh. And there is a name under it."
1: "Menahan. Menahan. You know anybody by that name?"
0: "Menahan? No. Wait a minute. I think there was a street in Brooklyn named Menahan."
1: "Brooklyn?"
0: "Sure."
1: "And this is a drawing of the floor plan of a house."
0: "It falls out of that book on the perfect crime."
1: "Menahan Street, Brooklyn. Maybe we ought to take a trip over there, Broadway."
0: "Me? Go to Brooklyn?"
1: "We've got a lot of loose ends to tie up."
0: "I do not wish to tie them up in Brooklyn."
1: "You want to help Cecil?"
0: "Well, sure I do."
1: "Okay.
0: Now, wait a second. How do you know which house this is on Menahan Street?
1: I've got an idea. I've also got a few connections. Let's use them.
0: So Ambrose drags me to where there are maps and plans, and he finds one that matches the drawing we have got. Then I do not see him for 2 days, until one night he puts me in a cab, takes me to Brooklyn, and we get out of the house on Menahan Street. There, the scene is as follows.
1: I gave a couple of tickets for a show to a maid that works in this house.
0: So?
1: So, she left the side door open so we can get in.
0: We? Ambrose, you are never so much alone as you are tonight.
1: It's okay. No one lives in the house but an invalid woman. She's upstairs asleep by now. The maid won't bother us.
0: Neither will I bother the maid. Good night.
1: Come on, come on. This is for Cecil.
0: I would like to start thinking of myself.
1: It's okay, I tell you. Like shooting fish in a barrel.
0: It is open.
1: Sure, the maid said it'd be. Easy now.
0: Ooh, it is dark.
1: Come on.
0: Ambrose, somebody like the light.
1: Just my flashlight.
0: My, my. How well you are equipped for this work.
1: I see. Living room. Just like in the drawing. Piano over there.
0: Ambrose, look.
1: What?
0: Shine your lights at the piano again.
1: Why?
0: For once, do as I say, please.
1: Okay.
0: Fergus. It is Fergus Appleton.
1: His picture. A photograph.
0: Uh-huh.
1: Come on. Take a look at it. Read what's on it.
0: To my loving wife, till death do us part. Fergus.
1: My loving wife. I never knew the rat was married.
0: The invalid woman, his wife.
1: Till death do us part. Death.
0: Ooh, Ambrose, let us get out of here.
1: Oh, what a beautiful scheme. The filthy rat.
0: Ambrose, those books. Cecil, the drawing. I get it. Fergus gives Cecil the books to read. He wants to make Cecil commit a perfect crime.
1: Yeah, talk him into being a super criminal. Play on his complex.
0: Is that possible?
1: With Cecil, sure. Cecil wants and needs attention.
0: Killing somebody is a sure way to get it. The perfect crime.
1: For Fergus, yeah. With his wife out of the way, he can marry the Fayette doll.
0: I think I will go back and cook Mr. Appleton myself. After I go to the gendarmes.
1: No, not the police.
0: Are you crazy? We have got to go to them.
1: They've only picked up poor Cecil. I don't want that to happen. Do you?
0: No. But can you think of something?
1: Let's get out of here first. Broadway. Wait a minute.
0: What?
1: Did you say Cecil's in love with the Fayette doll himself?
0: I do.
1: Oh, then I've got an idea. Oh, what an idea. No cops. Nothing but my idea.
0: Count me out.
1: No. You watch this house, and if Cecil comes near it, nab him. But I don't think he will.
0: What makes you say that?
1: Because I am going to do a little work on Cecil myself.
0: It is very dull work watching the house in Brooklyn. But I do. And at no time does Cecil come near it. 5 days go by, and I'm commencing to think that I will never see Mindy's again. Then I call Ambrose, and he tells me to come back home. I do so, and he makes me promise to be in the 1600 Club that night at a table he reserves for us. So, that night I show up there, and the scene is as follows.
1: Ah, Broadway, have a seat.
0: Ambrose, what is going on?
1: Oh, nothing yet. Oh, don't let Fergus Appleton see you.
0: Fergus? Where?
1: That table near the floor.
0: And that is the Fayette doll with him?
1: It is. You know, I did a lot of work the past 5 days, and I found out something.
0: I learned nothing at all in Brooklyn, but that does not surprise me. What do you learn here?
1: That Cecil has a better chance with the doll than he thinks.
0: Huh?
1: And as for me, I'm going to bust up this guy Appleton's apple cart and get myself a raise from old man Fayette for doing it.
0: You fix things for yourself, huh?
1: Ah, never forget me. Old man Fayette might even make me editor. Then I'll can a lot of guys I hate.
0: Look, what is going to happen here tonight?
1: It is now 11:14 and a half. In 30 seconds, Cecil Earle will come in. Then watch the fun.
0: Ambrose, if you are thinking of making a joke of Cecil, I personally will tap your noggin.
1: Wouldn't blame you a bit. But everything's going to be all right.
0: I hope so. Because there is Cecil now.
1: Yeah, a little early. Now watch.
0: Should I?
1: He's going to Fergus' table.
0: Now what?
1: Watch.
4: You stupid fool! What do you think you're doing?
5: I love her. I love
4: Let
5: her.
4: Let go of her.
0: I am seeing things. Cecil is kissing the doll.
1: Huh?
0: He
6: He has taken her out of here.
4: Stop that couple. Somebody stop them.
1: Come on, Broadway. That's our cue to talk to Fergus.
4: Waiter. Waiter, somebody stop that couple.
1: Fergus, sit down.
3: You.
1: Me. Sit down, Fergus.
3: Let him go.
1: If I do, will you promise to go to Menahan Street in Brooklyn?
3: What? What did you say?
1: You heard me. Now sit down.
3: Ambrose. What did you say?
1: Menahan Street.
3: For the love of... not so loud.
1: Looks like you've lost a girlfriend, Fergus.
3: I... Ambrose, why not have a sandwich?
1: Why don't you lose yourself now, Fergus? Quick, the cops will be here any minute. And anyway, everybody's looking at you. And this is one time you don't enjoy it.
3: Well, I... all right. Goodbye. Goodbye.
6: Ambrose, if you will stop landing for 1 minute, I would like to know what happens.
1: Well, you saw it.
6: But I do not understand it.
1: It's very simple. Cecil's in love with her.
6: In a second, I will bang you over the head with these ham and eggs without removing the plot.
1: Okay, all I did was change Cecil from the perfect criminal to the perfect lover.
6: You what?
1: Sure. I loaded him up with books about Don Juan. He liked them much better than the others. You know, I think he got more out of them.
6: Well, that ends the festivities for that night. But it is still not the end of the story. The payoff comes a month later. And what it is, I will tell you in a minute.

0: One day I am sitting in Minty's when who walks in but Ambrose Hammer. He sits down and says...
1: Hiya, Broadway.
0: Well, Ambrose, I do not see you for quite some time. In fact, not since that night at the 1600 Club.
1: I've been out of town.
0: Oh, vacation?
1: Nope. Looking for a job.
0: Job? But that night you told me you are likely to be made editor of Old Man Fayette's paper because you bust up the romance between his daughter and Fergus.
1: I was fired.
0: Fired? Why?
1: I did too good a job on Cecil. I convinced him he was a Don Juan, and he was. Florence Fayette eloped with him.
0: She...
1: funny, huh?
0: You're very funny. But what about Cecil? Where is he?
1: Hollywood. It seems this Don Juan complex stayed with him. In his first picture, he got to be a star, a great lover.
0: You mean Cecil Earle is now in the movies?
1: Yeah. And his first picture was the play Fergus Appleton starred in, Never Never.
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2: 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I'll put one at Lance onto it. 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
1: I'll make it real plain for you, mister. I came here to find a girl. And you're not leaving this room until you tell me where she is.

0: have gun, will travel. Starring Mr. John Daner as Paladin. San Francisco, 1875. The Carlton Hotel, headquarters of the man called Paladin.
1: Ah, Mr. Paladin. You cigars, your tickets for theater tonight, and your newspaper.
2: Oh, thank you, hey boy. Now then, that's...
1: I would read the Sacramento Bee if I were you, Mr. Paladin.
2: Oh? Why would you do that, hey boy?
1: Because I already read. It's on page one.
2: Oh? Where?
1: There.
2: Oh. Wanted. Man with investigative ability, tact, perseverance for possibly hazardous mission.
1: He saw, you see?
2: Should be former army officer. Rather exacting demands, hey boy.
1: Oh, no, sir. Like it written just for you.
2: Communicate Colonel H.P. Lathrop, River Acres, Sacramento, California.
1: You know this colonel, Mr. Paladin?
2: No, but I think I'd like to meet him.
1: Oh, I should send him wire saying you are investigative and tactive and conservative.
2: No, never mind that, hey boy. Just say, have gun, will travel.
0: If you want to know more than merely what's going on in the world, if you want, in addition, the perspective of a brilliant world traveler whose entire life has been one fascinating travelogue, listen to Lowell Thomas. 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Monday through Friday on most of these stations, hear Lowell Thomas reporting the news. 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
2: Colonel H.P. Lathrop, River Acres, Sacramento, California. The home was even more impressive than the address. A barefooted Indian servant girl admitted me and led me down a long hallway and left me standing in a waiting room, which was dwarfed by a giant coat of arms.
3: Mr. Paladin?
2: Yes.
3: Colonel Lathrop. Happy to know you, sir.
2: And you, sir.
3: Yeah, I see you've noticed my family coat of arms.
2: I could hardly not notice it, Colonel.
3: If pride of family be a sin, sir, then I'm guilty. I'm proud of my family heritage.
2: I'm certain you have every reason to be proud, Colonel.
3: I trust you'll bear that in mind when you attend to the mission I've been contemplating for you. Oh, I've heard of you, Mr. Paladin. I placed that ad hoping you would answer it. I need a man who is able... Oh, Martha, my dear.
4: I'm sorry. I didn't know we had visitors.
3: This is Mr. Paladin, my dear.
4: How do you do?
2: How do you do, Mrs. Lathrop?
4: Please forgive me. Pablo's very ill. I must hurry now. You'll be with us for dinner, Mr. Paladin?
3: Well, of course he will.
4: How nice. Excuse me now.
3: The eternal nurse. My wife's always ministering to the sick, the lame, and the lazy.
2: Colonel, what is it you wish of me?
3: Before we discuss business, you must refresh yourself. Tuolumne.
5: Yes, Colonel Lathrop?
3: Take Mr. Paladin's bag to his room. Draw his bath. You've plenty of time for a bath, sir. We dine at 8. Brandy? Cigar?
2: Yes, thank you, Colonel.
3: You're probably anxious to know why you're here.
2: I am.
3: I'm not certain my wife will approve of my reasons for contacting you.
5: I approve of you, my dear. That's enough.
2: Why am I here, Colonel?
3: I want you to locate a woman for me, Mr. Paladin. A woman named Gloria Morgan.
2: Yes, I've heard the name.
3: And then you've also heard of Lodestar, Nevada.
2: Yes.
3: You've heard of it, I'm sure, my dear.
5: Possibly I have. I can't say one way or the other.
3: During the silver boom, it was a roaring mining camp.
5: Was it? May I pour you more brandy, Mr. Paladin?
2: No, no, thank you.
3: Gloria Morgan was reigning queen of the Tenderloin district there until the boom was over. Then she disappeared.
2: And your interest in locating her, Colonel?
3: She's a missing chapter in a history I'm writing about the West.
5: Oh, heavens! Is she so important you have to hire Mr. Paladin to find her, Colonel?
3: Essential, my dear. I'm a stickler for exactness. I must meet her and know what she's like. I know that a gun battle was once fought for her favors. I know that her beauty and her fame were known throughout the camps. I know she imperiled hearts and lives with a smile. And what I don't know is whether she still lives or not. And I must know.
2: Why don't you look into this matter yourself?
3: I regret, Mr. Paladin, that I'm not physically up to it. You'll take the job?
2: Yes. Yes, I will. I'd like to meet her, too.

When friends drop in, let your hospitality show you're sociable in the modern manner. Pepsi, you know, is the favorite of the smart and young at heart.

0: Have you tried a Pepsi lately? It was a curious mission, searching for a dance hall queen. But no more curious than the man who instituted it, or the reasons he gave for wanting Gloria Morgan located. There were other people who had different ideas.
1: I come to your room to warn you. Do not go to Lodestar. Colonel is a monster. He likes to hurt people. He is a torturer.
0: Who is he torturing?
1: His wife. He has been stabbing her with that name, Gloria Morgan. I think she is sweetheart once. He wants to find her, bring her here.
0: He told me he never laid eyes on the woman.
1: He tell lie.
0: Perhaps, but then I'm paid to locate Gloria Morgan.
1: If you do, if you bring her back here, I kill you.
0: Who

0: Welcome to Lodestar. You like a room?
1: Room and some information.
0: Yes, sir. Room 33. Any sign here, please?
1: All right.
0: Now, what is the information you wanted?
1: Well, I'm trying to locate a lady of some repute named Gloria Morgan.
0: I haven't got an empty room.
1: The key to 33, please.
0: It's filled.
1: The key.
2: All right.
0: Well, you ain't going to get nowhere around Lodestar looking for the likes of her.
1: Bartender, I want to buy
3: him out of it.
1: I haven't named it yet.
3: Whatever it is, we ain't got it here, mister.
1: All right.
3: Hey!
1: I'll get it myself.
3: I heard you was kind of frisky and quick.
1: I am. She must have been quite a lady.
3: What lady?
1: What did I say, lady?
3: Yeah.
1: The slip of the tongue. As a matter of fact, I'm not sure she was a lady, judging by the things I've heard of her.
4: You're one called Paladin?
1: Yeah.
3: Move on, Maisie.
4: Shut up. I can talk to him if I want to. You've been asking about Gloria Morgan, ain't you? Well, I knew her. I worked with her. Roomed with her once. How about some of that?
1: My pleasure. Where can I find Gloria Morgan?
4: I don't know where little Gloria is. But I can tell you where I wish she was.
1: Oh?
4: My man left me when he saw her. That's what. For all around good luck, she couldn't hold a candle to me.
5: Maisie.
4: Oh, Mr. Summers.
5: Get out of here, Maisie. Lawn.
4: Yes, sir.
1: Stay where you are, Maisie.
5: My name is Clay Summers, Paladin. Don't reach for the gun. Now let's go.
1: It would appear I have no choice, Mr. Summers.
5: That's right, you don't. Come on. Your horse?
1: Yes.
5: Okay, I'll just take your gun. Now, Paladin, you show your face in Lodestar again, I'll kill you with your own gun. There'll be no fair fight. I'll ambush you. All right, mount up. Now ride out.

0: I was a teenage germ. That's right, I was a teenage germ, living in a lovely scratch on the tile bathroom floor. I came in on a saddle chew, and then I moved to the floor. There were millions of us germs, playing rock around the sink or hiding in fact. My hostess was a wonderful woman. Every week she'd splash all around us with nice warm soap and water. 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Lysol kills germs. It was murder.
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0: We're looking for a new bathroom to live in. How about yours?
2: I rode as ordered. But by nightfall, I was back in Lodestar, ready to meet the man who had threatened to shoot me on sight. He seemed genuinely surprised to see me again when I appeared at his office. Hold it.
3: I told you.
2: I know what you told me, Mr. Summers. Now I'm telling you. This is a derringer. Sit down, please.
3: What do you want?
2: My gun, for one thing. It's a fine weapon. I just couldn't leave it behind. Where is it?
3: Laying over there.
2: Well.
3: Keep your hands off that picture.
2: That lady's lovely. The Gloria Morgan?
3: Put that picture down.
2: I don't want the picture, Mrs. Summers, but I want to talk about her. You must have been very fond of her. I don't understand how a woman like her rates your loyalty, why men will kill for her. She was filth. She was a cheat, a liar, and a thief, and worse. I know that for a fact.
3: You know nothing, Paladin.
2: Then what is the truth?
3: She was all things to all men. She was saint to devil or whatever.
2: I understand there was a gun battle fought for her favors.
3: Not for her favors. For her hand in marriage.
2: Uh-huh.
3: I suppose the other fella had as much right to court her as I did.
2: You?
3: But I... It was a good fight and a fair one. When it was all over, we were both near death.
2: And Gloria Morgan?
3: Well, she told us that she loved neither one of us. And she went away. All I have left of her is that picture. I don't know where she is now. I can't tell you that.
2: You don't have to tell me, Mr. Summers. I know where to find Gloria Morgan.

0: You go away.
1: No, I can't very well do that.
0: I told you I would kill you.
1: So has everyone else, and I'm still alive. I want to see Colonel Lathrop.
0: You find out about that woman?
1: Yes.
0: You are going to tell them?
1: I was hired to. But I don't think that Gloria Morgan is going to hurt your mistress, Ptolemy. Now take me to the colonel.
0: Come.
1: Colonel, Miss Lathrop.
2: Mr. Paladin.
3: Come in.
1: Well, how's your patient, Mrs. Lathrop?
2: Pablo is well, thank you. That'll be all, Ptolemy.
0: Yes, Mrs. Lathrop.
3: Well, were you successful, Mr. Paladin? Did you find Gloria Morgan?
1: Yes.
3: Where is she?
1: Perhaps it's more important to know who she was rather than where she is, Colonel.
3: I know who she was.
1: I doubt it. I talked to many people, and few agreed as to exactly what she was. Some alleged that she was a strumpet. Some held to the contrary. And others thought that Gloria Morgan was a victim of a rather ugly set of circumstances over which she managed to triumph.
3: What circumstances?
1: She was abandoned in a mining camp by a man who had brought her there under the pretense of marriage. No money, no friends, no one to turn to. She did the best she could. She sang and danced in the saloons. She shared in the money that men spent for the pleasure of drinking in her company.
3: Is this distressing you, my dear?
2: No. Go ahead, Mr. Paladin.
1: Well, apparently Gloria Morgan managed to do these things without compromising her essential integrity. Two men wanted to marry her, and she rejected them both. But as far as I could learn, both men are still in love with her.
3: Well, go on, Mr. Paladin.
1: Many others still live for her generosity. Now, I'm trying to crystallize my impression of Gloria Morgan as I learned to know her, Colonel.
3: And that impression is...
1: That she was a remarkable woman, whose friendship I would have considered a high honor, Colonel.
3: Please go on, Mr. Paladin.
1: Gloria Morgan's married today.
3: Happily?
1: Unhappily. I'm sure it was a good marriage to a proud man until he received information exposing his wife's past in the worst kind of light. So out of hurt, arrogant pride, he planned to punish her by having a third party confront her with proof of her identity in his presence.
3: That will be quite enough, sir.
1: The scheme was unworthy of the man, Colonel. Now, I have an idea that he was still in love with his wife, but he was sick in his mind. And the pity of it all is that if this man had approached his wife in a reasonable manner, I'm certain she would have told him all he wanted to know.
2: Yes, I'm sure she would have done that. But my husband paid you to make a report, Mr. Paladin. Why don't you make it?
1: The whereabouts of Gloria Morgan? You want to know where she is, Colonel?
3: No, Mr. Paladin.
1: It's just as well. The Gloria Morgan of Boomtown days is dead. Do you believe that, Colonel?
3: Yes. Yes, I believe it. Excuse me.
1: Let him alone for a few moments, then go to him, Mrs. Lathrop.
2: Thank you very much, Mr. Paladin.

0: Oh.
1: Terribly sorry.
0: It's quite all right. It's entirely my fault.
1: Oh, on the contrary, I wasn't looking where I was going.
0: We could debate the matter if you'd care to join me for a cup of coffee. My name is Paladin.
1: I shan't forget your gallantry or your intriguing invitation, Mr. Paladin, but I must hurry along. Good day.
0: Good day. We will meet again.
1: Of course we shall.
2: Oh, Mr. Paladin, when you come back to San Francisco?
0: Last night, hey boy. Hey boy, you're just the one I want to see.
2: Oh, then why don't you look at me?
0: That lady just going up the stairs. When did she come to San Francisco?
2: Oh, 3 or maybe 4 days ago.
0: She's in what suite?
2: Mezzanine suite, but...
0: Well, I'll want theater tickets for tonight's performance.
2: Mr. Paladin...
0: And after you get those, see the chef. Now, a small supper, something very special, with wine for two people, served in my suite.
2: You better make it 3, Mr. Paladin.
0: Why?
2: Him.
0: Who?
2: Big man over there. He her husband.
0: Husband?
2: Husband. He's a bad turn of events, eh, Mr. Paladin?
0: Well, I hope he appreciates her. Never mind the tickets, hey boy. But have the chef lay on a supper for two anyway.
2: Well, what do you do? Who you have dinner with?
0: I don't know. Don't you ever get hungry?
2: Me?
0: Why not?
2: Me?
0: We don't have much time to talk like we used to.
2: It's true, but me? Supper?
0: And you can tell me about that remarkable man, your uncle.
2: Oh, he's shall we say, 8 o'clock?
0: 8 o'clock will be fine.

0: 8 o'clock?
1: 8 o'clock will be fine. Since spring is a season of awakening things, of summer's fulfillment, it's fitting that every year the American Cancer Society should raise its vitally needed funds in April. 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Have Gun, Will Travel. 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Tonight's story was written by Michael Fessier and adapted for radio by John Dawson. 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Hugh Douglas speaking. 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
1: This is Nightline, the line that's open at the right place at the right moment, and this is Don Ameche pinch hitting for Walter O'Keefe. Here's our first Nightline call tonight. Groucho Marx, and you bet your life. George, you tell us. 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
2: Ladies and gentlemen, the secret word tonight is hand. 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

0: At least she thought she was alone. 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
1: Here he is, the one, the only... Well, here I am again with a chance for each of our couples to win up to $10,000. And if any of them say the secret word, they'll win an extra $100. George, who's first?
2: Charlene Crotty and James McGeorge are standing by. And incidentally, they're both single people, so folks, come in, please, and meet Groucho Marx.
1: Welcome to Your Betcha Life. Say the secret word and divide an extra $100. It's a common word, something you always have with you. Charlene Crotty and James McGeorge, eh?
3: Okay.
1: You're a nice-looking young couple. Where are you from, Charlene?
4: Okmulgee, Oklahoma.
1: Okmulgee?
4: Mm-hmm.
1: Where is that?
4: All I know is it's about 30 miles from Muskogee.
1: Well, how far is Muskogee from Okmulgee?
4: No.
1: Well, if it's 30 miles...
4: Oh, pardon me, yes.
1: It must
4: 30
1: be,
4: miles each way.
1: That makes a total of 60 miles, huh? Where are you from, James?
3: Seattle, Washington, Groucho.
1: Seattle? I thought you were from Scotland. You're not married, huh?
3: No, I'm not.
1: Why not? You're bright, nice-looking, prosperous-looking, and do you want to get married?
3: Well, I think the individual security and destinations of a person should be taken care of before they take on the added responsibility of marriage.
1: You know that it's 30 miles from Okmulgee to Muskogee? In other words, what you're saying is that you want to know where you're going before you get married, huh?
3: That's right.
1: Well, my advice to you is to marry a ticket seller at Union Station. And even then, you may not know where you're going. Have you ever found a girl that you'd like to marry?
3: Well, 4 years ago, I was going with a girl, Groucho, that I thought about a great deal of. She had many of the qualities that I enjoy, appreciate. She was intelligent, was quick, was very pretty. Charming.
1: What do you mean she was quick? Did you chase her?
3: No, she
1: Well, how quick was she? And what was she quick at?
3: Well, she...
1: Are you quick, Charlene? You slow?
4: Well, I don't know what he means.
1: I don't know either, but I'm sure. I'm just guessing, that's all. Have you ever been engaged, Charlene?
4: Several times.
1: Why, you rascal, you. What happened?
4: Well, when they found out...
1: Don't stroke the microphone.
4: When they found out my plans for the future, they broke the engagement.
1: You mean you tipped your too early, huh?
4: I think so.
1: What was so ghastly about your plans?
4: Well, I thought I'd like to have about 8 children, and... They disappeared.
1: How do you feel about 8 children, young man?
3: Well, I think, Groucho, that 3 is about right
1: to begin with, huh?
3: No.
1: Well, don't worry, Jim. When you have 8 children, you grow old and can't work anymore. You can always rely on your kids. You can rely on them not to give you a nickel. You're lucky if you ever see them again. Charlene, I'm curious to know why you're such a demure young lady. You'd like such a large family. Have you ever been around a lot of kids? Are you from a large family yourself?
4: No, but I have 24 girls now.
1: Well, jumping Jehoshaphat. What do you mean? How can you... have you 6 sets of quadruplets?
4: No, I'm a house mother at a home for girls.
1: How old are these kids?
4: 14. My group is 14.
1: All of them are 14?
4: No, there's about 200 girls there, and they range from 5 to 18.
1: 18, huh? Well, this is very unusual, Charlene. How old are you?
4: Oh, I can't tell you, because if the girls happen to see the show, they don't know how old I am, and they think I'm a lot older than I really am.
1: Well, could you whisper it in my shell-like ear? Come over here. This will also give me an opportunity to put my arm around you. So what? To a 14-year-old girl, that's old age. I'm going to reveal your right age. It won't make any difference. You don't care, do you?
4: Oh, yes.
1: Well, it's pretty... You won't believe this, but Charlene is 79 years old. Now, Jim, what sort of work do you do?
3: Well, Groucho...
1: Imagine you sell 1% bonds or something.
3: So I do the storyline for comic books. I write the storyline for comic books.
1: Oh, you're a writer? Oh. Well, it's an honor to welcome an eminent literary figure to the show. This proves we have as much culture in 30 minutes as Omnibus has in 30 seconds. Have you ever received the Pulitzer Prize?
3: Have you ever read a comic book?
1: What's your answer to charges that comic books contribute to juvenile delinquency?
3: Well, I think crime comic books are very bad for children.
1: Mm-hmm.
3: But the kind of comic books that I write the storylines for, I think, are beneficial. They're a lot of fun. They're clean, good fun, and with a small percentage of education in them.
1: Mm-hmm. How small a percentage would you say? Now, what are some of the clean, funny, and educational stories that you've written?
3: Well, storylines for Bugs Bunny, Elmer Fudd.
1: Elmer Fudd?
3: No, Fudd, F-U-D-D. And
1: F-U-D-D, huh? Well, name some others, huh?
3: Well, there's Sylvester, the cat, and Tweety Pies, Andy Pandas.
1: This sounds like kind of baby talk, isn't it? You know, I never realized that comic books were written. I always thought the dialogue was just taken out of the Congressional Record. Well, you're a nice young couple, and if anything comes of this meeting tonight, please keep it to yourself. Now, are you prepared to go into the more intellectual phases of our program? Well, I'm not. Luckily, I have this in front of me. You selected a movie quiz. I'm going to ask you some questions, and if you miss two in a row, you're out. If you get four in a row right, you win $1,000. Now, one answer between you on all the questions. Here are the stars. You tell me the name of the picture. Rita Hayworth, Frank Sinatra, and Kim Novak. Talk it over. Your partners.
4: Al Dewey
1: is right.
2: You're on your way with one right.
1: June Allison and David Niven play in a remake of My Man Godfrey. What two big stars played in the original screen version? Talk it over.

0: It was Carrie Lombard and William Powell.
1: Now you have one wrong. If you get the next one wrong, you're out of the game.
0: One of Ernest Hemingway's early novels is a 1957 movie starring Tyrone Power and Ava Gardner, among others. What is the name of it? Talk it over. Hemingway movie. Hemingway novel. Tyrone Power, Ava Gardner.
2: 57?
0: Yeah. I saw it just a few weeks ago. The Sun Also Rises. Very famous
1: picture.
0: Well,
1: you got two in a row wrong. You're out of the game.
0: I'm sorry you missed two in a row, so you're through. However, we don't want you to go away empty-handed, so I'm going to ask you one more question for $100. This is a 12-part question on the Gregorian calendar. It's very difficult, so please, the audience can help on this one, I think. Are you ready?
3: Mm-hmm.
0: Now think carefully. How many months are there in a year?
2: Oh, no.
0: How many?
2: 12.
0: Nine, that's right. So you got all nine parts correct, so you each win $50. Sorry you didn't win more, but thanks anyway for being on the show. You
2: Thank
0: bet
2: you
0: your life.
3: Thank you very much.
4: In just a moment, our second couple will join Groucho to play You Bet Your Life.

0: Yes, Pabst. Makes it perfect. Just as we always have ever since 1844. So next time, you make it Pabst, because Pabst makes it perfect. America's Blue Ribbon Beer from the Pabst Brewing Company, Milwaukee, Wisconsin.
1: Yes, Pabst makes it perfect.
2: Groucho, we have George Jarvis and Phyllis Diller who want to play You Bet Your Life, so folks, you in please and meet Groucho Marx.
3: Welcome to You Bet Your Life. Say the secret word and divide an extra $100. It's a common word, something you always have with you. Phyllis Diller and George Jarvis, eh? Phyllis, where are you from?
4: I'm from Lima, Ohio.
3: Lima, Ohio. I've played there many times. Are you married?
4: Yes, I've worn a wedding ring for 18 years.
3: Really? Well, two more payments and it'll be all yours. What was there about your husband that interested you when you first met him? Do you remember?
4: Yes, it was sort of a mating thing, and I just took one look at him and I decided, well, this is the way I want my children to look.
3: Mm-hmm. Well, did your children look like him then?
4: Yes, all five of them.
3: You've got five children?
4: Yes.
3: That beats a full house, and you've got that too, I imagine. And your name is Phyllis Diller, huh? No. You're George Diller, huh?
5: George Jarvis.
3: George Jarvis. And where is your native state, George?
5: Well, I come from Pawhuska, Oklahoma.
3: Oh. Pawhuska?
5: Yes,
3: Pawhuska. Well, tell us about Pawhuska. I haven't been there in some years. What is it like there?
5: Well, actually, I don't know anything about it. We moved from there to Puerto Rico when I was only about a year old.
3: Oh. Well, tell us, what is it like in Puerto Rico? Is it anything like Pawhuska?
5: Well, I don't know anything about Puerto Rico. We moved from there when I was about five.
3: Where did you go then? Did you go to Lima?
5: No, I've never been to Lima.
3: Oh. George, you haven't got much of a memory, have you?
5: Well, I guess not.
3: Are you one of those absent-minded professors that forgets everything?
5: No, I'm in the guided missile program. I work for North American Aviation.
3: With your memory, you working on guided missiles?
5: Well, the missiles have the memory built into them.
3: Well, folks, fill up the martini jugs and head for the hills. Do you ride one of these things?
5: No, I haven't ridden one yet.
3: Oh, well, what is your job with guided missiles?
5: I'm field service manager for Rocketdyne Division of North American. Our job is to build rocket engines and see if they get in missiles and see that they operate right. We have men out in the field seeing if these engines work right.
3: Uh-huh. And then while you're working on these, you watch the Sputnik go past, is that it?
5: Yes.
3: Well, do you predict that rocket ships in commercial flights will be around soon?
5: Oh, certainly. I think particularly for long distances and if you're in a hurry. Well, for instance, if you wanted to go to Australia, say, you could do this in a jet ship in 10 or 12 hours. Mm-hmm. But if you're in a hurry, we can put you there in a rocket in an hour.
3: You mean the Russians are going to go to the moon and we're going to Australia?
5: That's a good idea.
3: Say, that may be the solution for the whole thing. We're just going to hide in Australia until the whole thing blows over. Well, you must get pretty keyed up working around all that complicated machinery all the time, huh? What do you do for relaxation?
5: Oh, I do several things. I play the trombone a little and play the viola a little, and I bulldoze.
3: What do you bulldoze? Your wife, you mean?
5: Oh, no. I have a bulldozer.
3: Well, what is a bulldozer? Is that a tranquilizer for bulls?
5: Well, a bulldozer is a great big tractor that has a blade on it in front. You can let it down. You can push dirt with it, and it's powerful, makes a lot of noise, and gives me a feeling of power of having accomplished something.
3: Well, do you ever go to Palm Springs in it, or, make trips?
5: Oh, but I sure considered it on the Hollywood Freeway. It'd really be the nuts for that. Put it halfway down.
3: Well, what kind of things do you shove around with this toy?
5: Well, I've got a mountaintop in Topanga, which I'm flattening.
3: Are you angry at this mountaintop?
5: Yes, sometimes.
3: You flatten mountains because this gives you a feeling of power, is that
5: right?
3: George, you're in trouble.
5: I guess so.
3: You may think you have a hobby, but it's more serious than that. You have a neurotic compulsion. And I think you should see my psychiatrist. He'll be back next week. He's up in Arizona. He's filling up the Grand Canyon with dirt. Well, now it's time for you to get moderately rich, so we're going to play You Bet Your Life. Now, you select the dictionary quiz. I'll give you the words. You give me the meanings. If you miss two in a row, you're out. If you get four in a row right, you win $1,000. Are you ready? One answer between you now. Now, what is a teepee?
5: Tent for an Indian.
3: Yeah, all right. Now, what is a cravat?
5: Tie.
3: Well, we say necktie.
5: Necktie, all right.
2: You're halfway to $1,000. Two more right, and it's yours.
3: Yeah. Now, what is corpulence?
5: Obesity.
3: Or blubber.
2: Get the next one right and you'll have $1,000.
3: Now, what is a numismatist?
5: Numerologist?
4: No, the other one.
3: No, that's a coin collector.
4: You were right.
3: Did you say that and you talked him out of it?
4: No, I didn't.
2: Well, you now have one wrong. If you get the next one wrong, the game is over for you.
3: What is a carafe? C-A-R-A-F-E.
5: A pitcher.
3: Yeah, I thought it was an animal with a long neck.
5: It's a pitcher with a long neck.
3: It's a pitcher. Well, it's a water bottle.
2: And you're back on the right track with one right now.
3: Yes, now, what is a clavicle?
5: A bone?
3: Well, which one? There are a number of those.
5: Somewhere in the
3: France?
5: Shoulder.
3: Huh?
5: Somewhere in the shoulder, isn't it?
3: Well, that's close enough. It's the collarbone. Now, what is another word for apothecary?
5: Druggist.
3: Druggist on the market, yes.
2: One more right and you'll have $1,000.
3: What is claustrophobia?
5: Fear of small places or
3: I thought it was,
5: places.
3: And I thought it was being afraid of Santa Claus. Well, that's right. Fear of enclosed places. Well, you won $1,000. Now, you can keep it and quit, or else you can come back later and try to double your money. You may even get a chance at $10,000. So go over there and sit down and think about it. And thanks for being on the show.
0: We'll find out if our second couple will try for $10,000 in just a moment.
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2: All right, George Jarvis and Phyllis Diller. Would you come back, please?
3: You won $1,000 so far. If you decide to try for the 10 and you fail, you wind up with a total of 500. What are you going to do?
4: We're both going to.
3: You're going to go ahead?
4: We're going to go.
3: All right. Now you're going for the big money. Get together, pick a number from 1 to 10, and then spin the wheel. If any number besides the one you pick comes up, the question is worth $2,000. If your number comes up, the question is worth 10. All right. What number do you want? Five? Give it a 12. Well. Your number was 5 and it came up 7, so this question is worth $2,000. You ready? The first Negro nation in the British Commonwealth was established in 1957, formerly called the Gold Coast, when it was a British colony. This new country has received widespread news coverage. For $2,000, what is the new name of this new nation? Talk it over.

0: right, what's the answer you decided on? If you don't know, guess.
1: Libya? No, it's Ghana. Spelled G-H-A-N-A.
0: Just recently made a country, I think last year. I'm sorry you missed it, but you wind up with $500. That isn't too bad. Congratulations, and thanks for being with us.
2: Thank you. You Bet Your Life is transcribed in Hollywood. 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Directed by Robert Dwan and Bernie Smith. Music by Jack Meekin. This is George Fenneman reminding you to tune in again next week, same time, same station, to hear the one, the only Groucho. 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

0: The Swedish tenor Nikolaj Gedda makes his American radio debut on The Telephone Hour, tonight on most of these NBC stations.
1: You know, cats have minds of their own. 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
11: After following the green line on the map, Sonny and Buddy dug deep into the soft earth underneath the furnace in the cellar of Jim's nightclub, and after finding an iron box securely locked, they broke it open and found that it was filled with rot. We now find our adventurers standing over the box, disappointment written on all of their faces, as Buddy says,
12: "Rocks. No money. No jewels. Just an iron safe full of rocks."
13: That sure is strange. Don't you think so, Sheriff?
14: I sure do, Sonny. Just proves what you said about somebody being down here ahead of us and beating us to the treasure.
12: Yes, sir. Somebody knew about this besides Jim and Mario Lopez. And there's one thing sure. The treasure was buried here at some time, because no one would bury an iron box filled with rocks.
14: Yeah, but what I can't understand is why somebody done took all the money and jewels and then went to work and filled a box full of rocks and buried it again. How come they didn't just dig up the box, take out the treasure, and leave the box where it was?
13: Because, Charcoal, they figured that whoever dug up the box would naturally be in a hurry. And finding it locked, well, they'd just haul it away. Maybe they wouldn't know it was full of rocks until they'd gone several miles.
12: So what?
13: So that would give the person who got the real treasure time to make their escape.
12: You mean you think the person who took the treasure out of the box is still around here somewhere?
13: I certainly do. Well, I don't believe they've had time to get away. You know, it's terribly hot and dry down here in this basement, and it would only take a little while for the dirt to get hard and dry after they covered up the box of rocks.
12: You're right, Sonny. This dirt is still soft and damp.
14: Gosh, isn't it that thunder? Lord, I hope we don't get no more rain. River's almost out of its banks now. This old house is right down in the bottomland.
13: Look, Sheriff, they're in the doorway.
12: Why, it's Pedro the Mexican boy who used to play the piano here in the nightclub.
14: What do you want, young fella? What are you looking for down in the cellar? Oh, so you won't talk, eh? Well, come on down here and make it snappy.
13: Oh, boy, doesn't Pedro look mad.
14: Pedro, what do you know about this box of rocks being buried down here?
12: Look, Sonny, he just stands there frowning at the sheriff and won't say a word.
13: Yeah, somebody's given him orders not to talk, and he's sure obeying those orders. Look out, Sheriff, he's got a knife!
14: Hey, drop it, right this minute. Drop that knife or I'll shoot it out of your hand. There, that's better. Look at him there. What are you doing, Pedro?
13: He's got your gun, Sheriff. Stop it, Charco. Stop, Pedro. There he goes up the
14: steps.
13: He's locked us in. Open this door.
14: Jumped in G-Hospat. He's as quick as lightning. Well, sir, when that thunderclap come, I turned my head just a second, and he snatched my gun, was up the steps and out the door before you could say Jack Robinson.
12: Oh, listen to that rain and wind. Look, the water's coming in through those little windows up there. Gee, that's some rain, isn't it?
13: That's not a rain, that's a cloudburst. But look, it's covering the whole floor down here. Come on, let's get out of this basement.
14: Yeah, I was going to get out. Pedro done locked the only door that we could get out.
12: Well, hurry, Sonny, and climb up on top of this coal bin. Just look at the water pouring in here.
13: What was that?
14: Well, I reckon it was the skylight breaking out in the big ballroom upstairs. Come on, Charcoal, and get up here on top of this pile of coal. You're standing in water halfway to your knees down there.
12: There comes the water down the stairs. You were right, Sheriff. That must have been the skylight that crashed a minute ago. Just look at the water running from under the door and down the steps. Come on, Choco. Hurry and get up here.
14: Yeah, I'm coming in just a minute. Mr. Sheriff, don't you think I better try to bust open that door so we can get out of here? Then why take this cell alone to fill up with water the way it's coming in now?
13: Yeah, go ahead and try to break it open, Charco.
14: It'll just be wasting your time. That door was built to keep revenue agents and immigration officers out of here. And no one man ain't going to break it down. Come on and get up here and get out of the water. This hole sure is slippery. I can't get a foothold. Oh, I'm falling. Oh,
12: look out, Charcoal.
13: Excuse us for laughing, Charcoal. But I didn't know you were going in swimming. Come on, climb back up here.
12: Say, wait a minute, Sonny.
13: What?
12: Where is that thing?
13: Where?
12: There. Where Charcoal pushed that coal aside.
13: Let's see. What? It looks like a suitcase.
14: A suitcase? Now, what would a suitcase be doing under this coal pile?
12: Well, take it out, Charcoal, and let's see what's inside.
14: Yeah, you ain't going to find nothing in that old suitcase. Some truck driver just dumped it down here with a load of coal, that's all.
12: You can't ever tell, Charcoal. You might find a new suit of clothes in there.
14: All right, go ahead and open it up. Open it up. Now, all right, you got it open. What's in it?
13: What's in it? Look, Charcoal, look, buddy. Look, Sheriff.
14: Red Goofus, just alive.
12: What? I can't believe it. It just can't be true.
13: Oh, it's true, all right. It's here. Money and jewels.
12: We found the treasure, Sheriff. We found it.
14: Why can't I believe my eyes? Well, I'm a grasshopper's grandma if it can't.
13: Oh, boy, just look at the money. $100 bills, $50 bills.
12: Twenties, tens, fives, every kind of bill.
14: Man, look at the watches and the rings. Why, they must have robbed all the banks and jewelry stores in the country.
13: And diamonds and rubies and everything.
12: Say, wait a minute. What's this? It's a little sack of some kind.
14: Hmm?
12: Why, it looks like a sack of marble.
13: Open it up, buddy. What is it?
12: Diamonds. Gee. And a lot of other kind of stones.
14: What?
12: They don't keep diamonds in a sack like this in a jewelry store.
14: No.
12: The robbers took this from some rich person's home.
13: Stay. You know what's happened? Somebody's taken all this money and the jewels out of the iron box and put them in this suitcase.
12: Yeah, and then they hid the suitcase under this pile of coal and expected to make a quick getaway.
13: Pedro! He's the one that did it. I'll bet that's why he sneaked up to that door just now and was watching. He's the one who took all this stuff out and refilled the treasure chest with rocks.
14: Yeah, well, listen here. While you all is talking about all that money and them jewels, you should be getting about all this water coming in the basement. Well, look down there. It's done climbed up to the coal pile. We got to get out of this place quick.
13: Oh, boy, I'm ready to go now. I just think, buddy, we found the fortune.
14: My stars alive. I ain't never seen so much water. But that old river is out of its bank shore, and it's flooding everything.
12: Come on, Sonny. Climb up higher and keep out of the water as long as you can.
13: Yeah. Let's get right up here by this coal chute.
12: Coal chute. Coal chute. That's it, Sheriff. Don't you see?
14: Don't I see what?
12: We can get out through the tunnel. Now, here's the door that we came through from the cave. Come on, everybody. Hurry. Let's get out this way.
14: That's a good idea. Come on, Charcoal. Have you got the suitcase with the money and jewels?
13: Yes, sir. We won't let that get away from us.
14: All right. Get ready, everybody. We got to get out of here quick.
12: Open the door to the tunnel, Charcoal. We're all ready.
14: All right. Here goes.
13: Down!
14: Water! The tunnel
13: sounds like a river!
12: Close the door, quick,
14: Charcoal! Oh, I'll tell
13: you,
14: sir, the water's too strong.
13: Oh, what are we gonna do? The water's coming in from everywhere.
12: Can't you do something, Sheriff? We'll all be drowned if we don't do something quickly.
14: Yeah, king of the thing. Can you, Charcoal? I know what I'm gonna try to do. I'm gonna do my best to break open that door that leads upstairs to the ballroom. Where's that crowbar I used to break the lock off the iron box?
13: It's leaning against the furnace. I put it there, but you can't see it now. It's all covered with water.
14: It'll have to die for it, Charcoal, and that water's pretty deep, too.
12: Hurry, Charcoal. You can do it. I know you can.
14: All right. Here goes.
13: Say, can you swim, Sheriff?
14: Not a drop. I mean, not a stroke.
12: Did you find the crowbar?
14: I got the crowbar. I'll see what I can do with that door.
12: Do you want us to help you, Charcoal?
14: No, you all stay there on the coal pile. I'll come back and get you all if I get the door open.
13: You're getting it, Charcoal. Keep it up. Come on. Oh, boy.
12: He's got it. The door is open. Come on, Sonny. Let's swim for it.
13: All right.
14: You do, Joe. Stay right where you is till I get there. take you over to the door one at a time.
13: Oh, we can swim it, Jocko.
14: I ain't gonna let you risk it for all this water swirling around in here. I'm gonna fling you against the steps and break your neck. Come on, buddy. Get on my back. Yeah, that's it. Now, I'll be back in a minute, Bernie.
13: Okay, Jocko. And believe me, I'll hang on to this good day.
14: Yeah, what about me, Jocko? Can you take me on your back?
13: Gee, I'm afraid you'll be too heavy, Sheriff. You know, we don't want to drown Jocko after all he's done for us.
14: Yeah, come on now, sonny. Get on my back and hold that flukey high.
13: All right.
14: Don't let that money get wet.
13: All right. Come on, Jocko. Let's go.
3: Come on, Jocko.
14: Yeah, hurry and get me, Jocko. The water's up to my neck, and I can't stroke or swim or swim or soak. I mean, I can't swim or stroke.
3: I'm almost out of wind, Mr. Sheriff.
14: I don't see how I can swim no more.
13: Oh, come on, Sheriff. Surely you can swim this far.
14: No, I can't. I'm sinking now. Come and get me, Jocko. Come and get me.
12: You better get him, Jocko. He's almost under the water.
14: Well, I'll try, but I'm liable to go down with him. Come on, Mr. Sheriff. I'll hold you by the coat collar, but you'll have to help yourself as much as you can. Come on, let's go.
3: Oh, I'm drowning. Oh, hold me, Jocko. What incarnation do you think I am?
14: A fish?
3: You think I'm a fish? No, you think I can swim under the water?
13: Just a few more feet, you'll be safe, Sheriff.
14: Yes. Now there you is, Mr. Sheriff. There you is, safe and sound.
13: Oh, yes. Boy.
12: We're all safe and sound, thanks to good old Charcoal.
13: Yeah, and now let's hurry and telephone the police and tell them that we've found the treasure.

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1: To the editor from Tintin, famous boy reporter. Subject, The Bracelet of Raskarka Park. Professor Calculus had been kidnapped because he had unwittingly taken the sacred bracelet of the Inca mummy. Captain Haddock, Snowy and myself were now hot on their heels as we flew to Kiowa in Peru to meet the chief inspector of police and ensure the safe return of Professor Calculus.
2: As I understand it, gentlemen, your friend has been kidnapped, and you have good reason to believe he's aboard the Pachacamac, which today arrived in Kiowa. Am I right?
1: Absolutely, Inspector.
2: Excuse me. Hello?
3: Thank you.
2: I'm sorry, gentlemen. I've been informed that the Pachacamac is flying the yellow flag and the blue pennant.
3: Typhoon's infectious disease aboard.
2: 2 cases of yellow fever, to be precise. The Pachacamac is anchored some way offshore. The doctor has ordered 3 weeks of quarantine. I'm terribly sorry.
3: 3 weeks? This is ridiculous.
4: Hardly a surprise.
2: Naturally, when the quarantine is elapsed, we will search the ship from top to bottom.
3: Oh,
2: in the meantime, you will have to be patient.
4: Certainly seems that way. Tell me, Inspector, the doctor who ordered the quarantine, what nationality was he?
2: Quechua. Indian, as a matter of fact.
4: Quechua? Really?
5: Oh, well, 3 weeks in the sun. Do they do bones in Peru, I wonder?
3: 3 weeks! 3 weeks without knowing whether Calculus is even aboard the blistering bathtub.
1: There's no question of waiting 3 weeks. We're going to find out tonight.
3: Tonight? What do you mean, tonight?
1: Tonight I shall go aboard the Pachacamac.
3: What about the yellow fever, stupid? Have you forgotten?
1: Captain, I'll bet anything you like that every man aboard the Pachacamac is as fit as you and me.
3: But thundering typhoons, the doctor definitely said.
1: The doctor is a Quechua Indian, Captain. So is Chiquito. Doesn't that mean anything to you? Stop rowing, Captain. We won't go any further. The crew might see us.
6: Now, you're quite sure about swimming the rest of the way, are you? There are sharks around here.
2: Nuts to the sharks.
1: Oh. Anyway, you should be fast asleep at this hour like everyone else.
7: Oh, good. Does that mean I can nod off?
1: Snowy, keep your eyes open and your nose alert. Goodbye, Captain.
6: Goodbye, boy.
1: Be a good boy, Snowy.
7: Well, I wasn't thinking of having a party.
6: Thundering typhoons, there's no stopping him.
1: The anchor. And over the side. Now comes the most difficult part. Finding the professor without being seen. So far, so good. Yellow fever, eh? Sounds as if they're having a party. This is where the cabins must be, but which one is Calculus in?
8: Che passa? Abajo.
1: Oh, crumbs, someone's coming.
8: Che tiene?
1: Oh, they've heard me. Nothing for it. Into the cabin.
9: Che ha passato?
10: No es nada. Debe de salir el gato.
1: Oh, they think it's a cat.
10: Buenas noches.
1: Phew. They've gone. Oh, someone's in the bunk. I must get out of here.
11: Excuse me, a little further to the west.
1: There's only one person in the world who talks like that, and that is Cuthbert Calculus.
11: A bus? No, I keep telling you a train is much quicker.
1: Oh, Professor! Professor? Wake up! He's obviously been drugged. Oh, hello. The bracelet from the mummy.
10: See?
1: What?
10: The bracelet of Raskarka Park.
1: Oh, Chiquito.
10: Si, Chiquito. And you did not hear me enter. Careless. Now don't move or I'll shoot.
1: What do you want with poor Calculus?
10: He has committed sacrilege. He has put on the Inca bracelet. He must die. As for you, I will decide later if your fate should be worse than he.
8: Alonso!
1: Now while his head's turned.
8: Alonso!
1: Ah! Oh, Chiquito! The crew. I've got to get out of here.
6: La Potato. All the night.
3: Thundery tight! Move! Those Pano gathers are murdering it.
7: Oh, Sidney Trout, he's lost one of his horse.
3: You shut up, you sea lion, you! Din! You made it! Are you not hurt, are you?
4: No, no scratch, but let's get out of here fast.
6: Right.
7: I think you're all in.
6: Right.
4: Captain's on board, Captain. They're going to put him to death.
6: Goodbye.
4: When we get to the shore, dash back to town and alert the police. I'll stay on the beach and keep an eye on them.
6: All right, lad. But keep well hidden. They won't hesitate to kill you off now.
4: No.
3: Answer.
6: Hello.
12: Police here, headquarters.
6: This is an emergency. Wake up the chief inspector.
12: Or do you want to talk to the senior chief inspector?
6: Yes.
12: At this hour,
6: yes.
12: Are you going crazy?
6: No,
12: I... The chief inspector is asleep.
6: But you must... This lumbering bird brain is...
4: Captain, over here.
6: Continue.
4: Where are the reinforcements?
6: They're not coming.
4: Oh, no.
6: I'll explain that. Any news on Calculus?
4: Well, shortly after you left, they brought him ashore.
6: Oh.
4: I overheard them say they were heading for the station to buy tickets for Jaga.
6: Jaga?
4: Now, the train would have left by now, but we can get the next one. Captain, we've no time to lose.
6: Right.
4: Well, Snowy old boy, we're on our way to Jaga. How will we find Professor Calculus when we get there?
5: I know. It'll be a right saga in Jaga.
6: You know, it's a funny thing. Here we are, in the rear carriage, and not a soul in sight. Yet, when we left the station, the platform was packed.
4: Strange. I say, in this travel guide here, it says on this line the train climbs to 15,865 feet. Highest railway in the world.
6: Ah, not surprised. My ears are going funny.
4: Hello? We're slowing down. Expect we're coming to a station. Let's have a look. Great snakes! Captain, get out quick! The coupling is broken and our coach is running away!
6: Blitzkrieg barnacles, what the...
4: No time for talk, Captain. Quick, out the door, jump!
6: Thundering dive boom!
4: Now!
6: You're on it, boy!
4: Come on now, Snowy, it's our turn! Don't be afraid!
7: As a pet, I demand the right to be left at home in future.
4: Come on, Snowy, good boy! Ready?
7: That's if I have a future.
4: Oh, come on, the tunnel, we can't possibly jump! Right, Snowy, are you ready?
7: What, for extinction? You wouldn't treat a dog like this.
4: A viaduct, a river. Snowy, this is it. It's our last chance. The high dive or obliteration.
7: Oh, you can't eat an old dog. You treat...
4: No!
5: Talk about being thrown in the deep end.
6: You must have nine lives, lad.
4: Oh, it's a relief, Coach.
5: What a relief.
6: Let's see what this guano gatherer's got to say for himself.
13: Buenos dias, senor. Are you see my coach? Big, brown, go very fast.
6: I'll give you, Coach. We were in it.
4: No, manners, Captain.
14: It's a terrible accident.
4: Accident? You mean attempted murder?
14: But it's bad breaks.
6: I'll give you bad breaks.
4: Maybe, but we're wasting time. We must get to Jaga. Will you take us there?
13: We arrived, senor. My apologies for the accident.
4: Oh, yes, thank you. It seems he doesn't believe our story, Captain.
6: Nor does anyone, including the police at Kiowa. Blistering barnacles, we're on our own now.
4: There's only one thing to do. Split up and question some of the locals.
6: Right. We'll meet outside the station in an hour.
4: But have you seen...
6: My good man, I don't suppose you've noticed...
15: No, sir.
4: A thin man with a little goatee beard?
15: No, sir.
6: Might have been carrying a pendulum.
16: No, sir.
4: Slightly hard of hearing.
17: No, sir. My hearing perfect.
6: Professor Calculus, he's deaf as a doornail.
15: No, sir.
6: No, stay there. The only words they know, the stubborn South American centipede. I wonder if they know anything in the taverna.
16: No, sir.
6: Yes. Oh, I wonder how Tintin's getting on.
4: No say. It's a fat lot of good. Oh, they must know something, but they won't let on.
5: Get off me!
4: Those rogues are picking on that young orange, sir.
15: Your oranges, boy. Or your life.
4: We can't just stand by. Come on, Snowy.
5: I'll take the small one.
4: Get off him, you brute! Aren't you ashamed, bullying a child like that?
15: Looking for trouble, eh? Leave him to me, Pedro.
5: Oh, help behind you. Only one thing to do. Grab him from behind.
4: Snowy. Snowy, that's enough.
5: Oh, you can't beat a good roast steak.
4: Be off with you. Pick on people your own size in future. Well, where's that little orange cellar got to?
18: Senor.
4: What the?
18: On other side of bush, senor.
4: Oh,
18: but you not look this way. Pretend to tie your shoelace.
4: But who are you?
18: Oh, it not matter. I know where your friend is prisoner. You buy guns and come tomorrow at sunrise to Bridge of the Inca. You understand? Bridge of the Inca. You go now. Yes?
15: You listen to me. I see you go to help, Indian boy. You are good. You are brave.
5: How about me?
4: Who are you?
15: I speak wise words. You not go in search of your friend. Otherwise, you meet many dangers.
4: How do you know?
15: I know, senor. You remember train that ran away?
4: Well, how did you know that?
15: You have good luck that time, but you not always have good luck. You not go.
4: I can't abandon my friend.
15: That is very foolish choice. You still go? Then take this. Very good. Help you in danger.
4: Oh, a talisman. Well, what do you... He's gone. You know, Snowy, things get curiouser and curiouser.
3: Typical. Lounging about while I do the hard work. Have I missed... Oh, blistering barnacles, why doesn't he show up, this guide of yours?
4: Oh, it's only just sunrise, Captain. Perhaps he...
3: Perhaps it's a trap. Have you thought of that, lad?
4: Yes, of course. But we have to start trusting someone sometime.
3: Oh, my rifle! What happened?
4: You pulled the trigger, Captain.
5: Oh, marvellous. We've brought along trigger-happy Haddock.
3: It was that bird call. I'm sorry. I'm feeling a bit on edge.
4: Well, it's lucky your rifle's pointing skywards.
19: Señores!
3: Go!
4: Captain!
3: Billions of blue, blistering barnacles. I need a drink.
5: You've lost your bottle.
19: Señores, come quickly. It is me, your guide.
4: The little orange cellar, the one I was talking about, Captain.
3: Here there. How do you do, sir? Sorry about the shooting. I was trying to catch dinner.
4: So, it was you who spoke to me yesterday?
19: Yes, from behind bush. If Indians see me speak to you... They kill me at once. Now, you come quickly. We cross bridge. On other side, I have llamas to carry supplies.
4: Oh, we can't thank you enough, and we don't even know your name.
19: Zorino, senor.
3: Now, look, Zorino, old chap. Where is our friend?
19: He is prisoner in Temple of the Sun.
3: What?
19: But no one tell. All afraid.
4: Afraid?
19: Afraid of Inca, senor. Vengeance of Inca terrible. When Indian tell white man what white man must not know.
5: What about white dog?
4: The Inca? The Temple of the Sun? An Inca in these days, it's unbelievable.
19: White men not know, senor. Only you know.
4: Well, thanks to you, Zorino. But aren't you afraid of the Inca too?
19: Alone, I afraid. With you, I not afraid. Come, we go. We have many rivers to cross.
4: For Zorino's sake, I tried to hide the trepidation that I felt. Our journey was to be long and arduous.
3: Take that! Barnacles! Man-eating! Off!
4: The perils of the jungle faced at every turn.
3: That's got them on the run!
19: But, senor, they were rabbits.
4: Obstacles, both man-made and from nature, were pitted against us.
3: Something move, I tell you.
4: Yes, Captain. Snowflakes.
3: Come on!
4: Avalanche!
3: Avalanche! Take them off!
4: Finally, close to exhaustion, we arrived at the great waterfall of the Inca. Our last obstacle before the great temple itself.
20: Using a rope made from jungle creepers, Zerino managed to lasso one end to the other side of the waterfall. He and the captain crawled safely across.
21: All right, Tintin.
20: Now it was my turn.
4: Now, Snowy, hold still.
21: How would you like to be strapped to someone's back? I feel like a rucksack.
4: Right. Here we go.
22: Come on,
4: Tintin.
22: You can do it.
4: It's not easy with Snowy wriggling around.
21: Oh, let's stop playing Tarzan.
4: Snowy.
22: Come on, lads. Not far now.
21: Don't get down, Senor Tintin, and you will be okay.
4: Captain, the rope's feeling slack.
22: What's that you're saying?
4: Captain, the rope's going. He's going to snap.
22: Tintin! No, Tintin. No, no, no.
4: Where is he?
6: I don't understand. Not a sign.
19: But Senor Tintin, not dead, is he, Captain?
22: Tintin! No, Tintin!
19: No. Please, no.
22: No, my poor Zerino. Tintin is gone. What am I going to do?
23: Hello!
6: That voice. I must be dreaming.
19: No, no. It's Senor Tintin.
23: Captain! Zerino! Here! Behind the waterfall!
22: Behind the waterfall? How can you be behind the waterfall?
23: It's only a thin curtain of water. Climb down a little further and you'll see. I think I've made a very interesting discovery.

0: Temple of the Sun.
1: What? You have much luck on your side, Señor Tintin. But now, the spirits of the Incas are all around us.
2: You may be right, Zerino. Look, I'd like to give you this. It was given to me back in Jaga. As you said, I have much luck on my side, and, well, perhaps it might come in useful.
1: Thank you, Señor.
2: Now, unfortunately, I lost all my ammunition in the fall. Have you any left, Captain?
3: No. I've just got this sheet of newspaper. It was wrapped up in.
2: Well, we might as well dump our guns, then. Oh, but I'll take the newspaper. Oh. We might need to light a fire, right? I suggest we go and see what's at the top of these steps. Come on, everyone. This isn't over yet.
4: Pachacamac, divine sun god, the seven white men who violate our sacred doom, now live, come, sleep. The ape man, little Calculus, will be sacrificed beneath your holy rays. Then, the revenge of the lost Incas will be complete!
2: Skeletons. Looks like some sort of tomb.
5: No, goody. I'm a real-life bone haven.
2: Oh. We can't go any further. The steps are blocked by fallen rocks.
1: Earthquakes, Señor. Very frequent in South America.
5: Oh, what a lovely thought when we're in a tomb.
4: Mighty Pachacamac, show us that we, your humble servants, are worthy to use your name in praise.
2: I say, look at that slab in the wall. Perhaps it's a way in. We must try to push it over.
6: What a hope.
2: Come on now. One, two, three.
5: Hold on, what's that noise?
6: Spread it, it moved. Again. One, two, three.
4: Go the side!
6: What the?
2: Talk about into the lion's den.
4: Sacrilege! Seize them!
5: Wonderful timing, boys.
4: Seize them!
1: No, we will die.
2: Oh, don't cry, Zerino. Oh. We'll get out of this. We'll see.
3: Get out. Easier said than done. Thundering sea gherkins, ectoplasm!
5: No, don't get into a flap, Captain.
2: Hello, what's this in my pocket? Oh, yes, the newspaper the captain's ammunition was wrapped in.
6: Oh, that's it. Have a read. Why not put your feet up? Would you like a cup of tea?
2: Oh, no, wait. Why, it says here that... Oh, no. But then why should that help? Unless it... No, that would be too much to ask.
3: What are you babbling on about?
2: Well, you see...
3: Spit it out, boy! You come. The Inca Prince of the Sun awaits you.
4: Strangers, those who violate the sacred temple of the Sun God will be put to death.
0: Noble Prince... We were simply looking for our friend, Professor Calculus.
4: Your friend dared to wear the sacred bracelet of Raskar Kapach. Your friend will likewise be put to death.
2: Zerino, show the Inca your talisman.
1: But Tintin, what about you?
2: It's your only chance. Just do it.
1: Very well.
4: Did you steal that, little viper?
1: I not steal it, noble prince. Señor Tintin, give it to me. I not steal.
5: Noble Prince of the Sun, it is I who gave the sacred token to this young stranger.
4: You, Huascar, gave this talisman to an enemy of our race?
5: With my own eyes, I saw him go to the defense of this boy. For that reason, I gave him the token. Did I do wrong, illustrious prince?
4: No, Huascar. You did nobly. But our laws are strict. Only the life of the boy will be spared.

0: Thank you, noble prince.
1: Oh, Tintin.
2: Take him away. That's for you two. And you, dog. You will be put to death by the rays of this sacred sun, which will light the pyre to which you will be bound.
3: Oh, so now I'm going to be turned into a hot dog.
4: What a pickle.
0: Thank you, noble prince. It will be a great honor.
4: What? Are you starved, raving bunkers?
0: But, noble prince, may I ask you to grant us one favor?
2: It is granted.
0: We wish to die in 18 days' time at 11 o'clock. It is my friend's birthday.
4: You know it isn't.
2: Stop it! Guards, take them away!
5: Finally, the hour of our sacrifice had arrived. We were led to the pyre on which we would be put to death and bound to poles of wood.
4: This is it. The end of the road.
6: Come on, Captain. How can you think that way on such a sunny day?
4: Next you'll be telling me to look on the bright side.
6: There's Professor Calculus.
4: What?
6: Old Cuthbert after our long search. Oh. They're going to tie him up beside us.
4: Is that supposed to make me feel better?
7: Why, Captain, what a delightful surprise. How are you?
4: Oh, very well, thanks, as you can see.
7: And you too, my dear Tintin. I'm so pleased to see you again. But tell me, what is all the performance? Where are we?
8: With the Incas.
7: At the pictures? Oh, good. Yeah, I quite understand. They're making a film, some historical drama, no doubt. Who'd believe they're acting?
9: It is the hour of sacrifice.
5: Oh, crumbs. Supposing I'm wrong.
2: Let the sacrifice begin. Let the high priest of the sun advance to the pyre. Now, Waskar, apply the globe of fire. The sun god awaits!
4: What's that thing he's got there?
8: That's the burning glass to set our bonfire alight.
4: We shall have ours.
7: Yes, it is bright, but sunglasses would be inappropriate.
10: Let me go! You mustn't kill them! Tintin!
6: It's all right, Serena.
9: Oh, Pachacamac, god of life! Strike now with thine avenging ray!
8: Stay! High priest Hawaska!
0: The sun god will not hear your prayers! O magnificent sun! If it is thy will that we should live, give us now a sign!
2: How dare you call upon this...
0: Sublime Pachacamac! Display thy power, I implore thee! If this sacrifice is not thy will, hide thy shining face from us now!
4: Oh, poor Tintin. He's gone off his head.
7: Not at all. Your hat is very chic.
0: I thank thee, Supreme Majesty. My prayer is answered. The darkness moves across thy face.
4: But blistering barnacles is right. But I gone crazy too. It's magic.
7: What's it? They look genuinely terrified. And what an idea to wait for a real eclipse.
4: An eclipse!
7: An eclipse, that's all it is, Captain.
2: By Pachacamac. The sun obeys him. Quickly! Set them free!
6: You see now, Captain? The newspaper.
4: It's miraculous.
7: Yes, excellent timing and all in one take, of course.
3: It always pays to read the stars.
2: I keep my word, noble strangers. You are free.
0: Thank you, noble prince. But I have one further request.
4: Oh, steady on, Tintin.
3: Ooh, talk about pushing your luck.
0: In my country, there are 7 learned men who are still, I imagine, in a hypnotic sleep. I beg you to end their suffering.
2: These men came here like hyenas, plundering our sacred treasures. They deserve the punishment I have meted out.
0: They did not come to plunder, noble prince of the sun. But in not respecting your ancient laws, they did wrong.
6: I implore you to forgive them, and you have my word they will not violate your tombs again.
2: So be it. I will put an end to their torment. But for the nobility you have shown, I do this. Not for them! Before you leave, noble stranger, I too have a favor to ask of you.
6: I know, noble prince of the sun. I swear that I will never reveal to anyone the whereabouts of the Temple of the Sun.
4: Me too, old soul. May my rum be Russian and my beer be barbecued if I breathe so much as a word.
7: Me too. I swear I will never act in another film, however glittering the contract Hollywood may offer me. You have my word.
6: And so, with a burning desire to head for home, we bid farewell to our fiery friends. In the heat of the moment, we'd had quite a scare, but more sparks would soon be flying in The Calculus Affair.
1: The Prisoners of the Sun starred Richard Pearse as Tintin, Andrew Sachs as Snowy, Lionel Jeffries as Captain Haddock, Stephen Moore as Professor Calculus, with Stephen Thorne as Huascar, Andrew Wincott as Chiquito, Charles Kay, and Neil Roberts as Zorino. The Adventures of Tintin by Hergé are dramatized by Simon Eastwood, the music is by Roger Lim, and the program produced by John York. 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
5: 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And now let's visit our friend, the Great Gildersleeve, who's at the Bundles for Blue Jackets Bazaar, preparing to do his bit by acting as the barker at the booth where the pretty girls are going to sell kisses.
6: Well, well, so this is my booth, eh? You know, Marjorie, I think it's going to be fun selling kisses.
7: This is the first time I've heard of it, Uncle Mort. Gee, who are you going to sell your kisses to? Yeah.
8: Uncle Mort isn't going to do the kissing, Leroy.
7: I thought I was wrong about that.
6: Yeah. There are going to be a dozen beautiful young ladies to do the work, Leroy. Incidentally, Margie, to be a good salesman, a fellow should know about what he's talking about, you know. Now, don't you think that... No, I guess free samples are out.
7: Yeah. Gee, why spend a buck for a wet smack when you can get just as daffy on a dime's worth of taffy?
6: Yes.
8: You know, Uncle Mort, that wasn't a bad idea of Leroy's, about you kissing any of the ladies. We could charge $1 apiece.
6: No, my dear.
8: Why not, Uncle?
6: Because I'd pay $1 myself, not to kiss the type of woman who'd pay $1 to kiss me.
9: Oh, Miss Marge, I got your lemonade stand all fixed up for you. But if we get a big crowd, I don't think 3 lemons is going to be enough.
8: You better get some more, Bertie. They're going to open the doors in about an hour, and we're expecting a lot of people.
9: Oh, yes. All the gentlemen in town want to patronize Mr. Gildersleeve's osculation station.
6: Yeah, they do, huh?
9: Yes, sir. They'll be buzzing around that kiss booth till them poor girls is all puckered out.
6: Yes.
9: And all the ladies going to line up at that Yogi man's tent to have their fortunes told.
8: Oh, you mean Yogi Swamahandra? Oh, Penny Banks met him in New York, and he's marvelous. We're counting on him as our main attraction. Oh, there's Penny. Oh, Penny!
6: Oh, yeah.
10: Soft now, Marge. I just heard the most terrible news. I don't know what to do. Yogi Swamahandra's missed his plane connections and won't be here in time.
6: A fine fortune teller. Why didn't he look in his crystal ball, see that he was going to miss the plane, and then see that he didn't?
10: Well, we've depended on the Yogi as our big money maker.
7: Well, why don't you get a substitute?
6: Leroy, do you think that yogis grow on bushes?
7: I don't know. What is a yogi?
6: A yogi is a man who tells you about your past and future for a present. Penny, isn't there any other one floating around who can pinch hit for this man?
10: Oh, I don't know of any.
6: Well, why don't you get somebody to dress up and play the part?
10: Well, Mr. Gildersleeve, that would be deceiving the people.
6: What do you think those fortune tellers do? When they look in a crystal ball, they don't see any newsreel, you know.
7: Sure, all you need is a smooth talker with a gift of gab, like Uncle Mort here.
6: Yeah, no, wait a minute, young man.
8: Yes, Uncle, if you wore a costume and makeup and a beard...
6: People would still recognize me.
9: No, you could get away with it. It's dark in that tent.
6: But I wouldn't know what to say.
10: Well, we could help you by giving you the lowdown on the customers.
6: Lowdown? But suppose they got the lowdown on me.
8: Oh, they wouldn't if you changed your voice. Say yes, Uncle Mort.
6: Oh, what am I getting myself into? I'm no fortune teller. And something tells me that instead of being in front of a crystal ball, I'm going to find myself behind an 8-ball.
7: Well, what are we stopping here for, Unc? The costume place is 3 blocks down the street.
6: I know, Leroy, but read the sign.
7: Oh. Have your past, present, and future revealed by famous gypsy physique.
6: Yes. That's psychic, Leroy. Yes. Madame Rosalie, the gypsy who reveals all.
7: Gee, Gypsy Rosalie. I've heard of her.
6: Leroy, that's another one. I thought maybe I could pick up a few pointers on how to go about this fortune-telling business from this woman here.
7: Okay, let's go in.
6: No, Leroy, you'll have to wait here. I'll be right back.

0: You have come to consult Madame Rosalie, the great seeress who sees everything, knows everything, and tells everybody.
1: Yes. Why, yes, that is, if she isn't busy.
0: I shall look in the crystal ball and see. No, I am not.
1: I see. It's you. You're free.
0: No, it will be necessary to cross my palm with silver.
1: Oh, yes, of course. How much?
0: $1 for 3 questions. A past, a present, and a future.
1: All right, let me see.
0: Give it here quick.
1: Yes, don't grab, lady.
0: Thank you. Now sit down and look deep into crystal ball.
1: All right, I'm looking. What next?
0: Alla canta umo holocadorazzi.
1: Excuse me, would you mind repeating that?
0: Alla canta umo holocadorazzi.
1: That's what I thought you said. I'll have to remember that. What does it mean?
0: I am calling on the spirit of my forefathers.
1: Yeah, they must have been tobacco auctioneers then. Well, go right ahead, madam.
0: First, for the past. I see not long ago trouble.
1: Yes.
0: There was smoke, a dark cloud behind you.
1: Oh, yes, Bertie burned the toast at breakfast. Very good.
0: Madame Rosalie, she never fails. And now for the present. You get into trouble because of man.
1: What kind of a man?
0: He is dark, also heavy.
1: Does he have a black mustache?
0: Sure, with black mustache, he gets you in trouble. You know him?
1: Yeah, that's me. I'm my own worst enemy. Now, what about the future?
0: Soon you will have loss, if not careful.
1: Loss?
0: Crystal balls say, Hanye, Terra, Wagli, Dora, Blasto, Mexo, Blasto, Flomene.
1: What does that mean?
0: Watch out!
1: Well, thank you very much. Is that all?
0: Yes. Unless you wish to ask the $2 question.
1: I don't think I'll have the time. Let me see how late it is. By George, what did I do with my watch? I had it
0: for the time? Shift now?
1: No, see here, madam. Where's my watch?
0: How should I be knowing?
1: I thought you knew everything.
0: I do not bother with trifles.
1: This wasn't a trifle. It was an $80 watch.
0: Sir, are you accusing me?
1: Yes, either I get my watch back or... Say, I'll bet you put it in that drawer.
0: No, you keep out of there.
1: Is that so? I'm going to have a look.
0: You stop that. It's none your business.
1: Well, what's this? Madam, you've got enough watches here to start a hawk shop. And here's mine. Well, thank you. I guess I'll go now.
0: You heshni malokarando seba baninga krami todo atnu dali.
1: What does that mean? No, don't answer that. So long, madam, and don't take any wooden watches.
0: Not to you, Joe.
1: Well, a debutante. Oh, well. Hey, come on, Leroy.
2: Did you learn anything, Uncle Mort?
1: I'll say I did. When a gypsy says watch out, she means you're going to be out of watch.
2: What do you mean, Uncle?
1: Well, you see this gold timepiece of mine?
2: Yeah.
1: Well, that gypsy tried to... Oh, my goodness, Leroy, this isn't my timepiece at all.
2: Oh, well, wait a minute, Uncle Mort. Where are you going?
1: I'm going back to get my watch from that gypsy woman.
2: But she hasn't got it, Uncle.
1: What do you mean? How do you know?
2: You laid it down on the dining room table at lunchtime and left home without it.
1: Oh, this is a fine mess.

0: ma'am. I mean Maharaja. The bazaar is in full blast.
1: Not so fast, Leroy. Is everything all right with my costume? How about the turban?
0: Your laundry mark's showing.
1: Yeah, well.
0: There, that's better.
1: Oh, thanks. How about this beard?
0: Gee, your best friends won't tell you. From a Hindu, I mean.
1: Shh. There's Penny and Marjorie and Bertie. Let's see if we can fool them, huh? You pretend I'm the real yogi.
0: All right. Hey, Penny, this gentleman was outside and said he wanted to see you. This is Miss Banks, Mr. Yogi.
2: Greetings, Mem Sahib. 1,000 pardons if I'm late.
3: Oh, Uncle Mort, you look cute.
1: I'll never get away with this.
4: Oh, yes, you can, Mr. Gildersleeve.
3: Oh, sure, Uncle. You look just like you stepped out of Kipling. Doesn't he, Bertie?
5: That's right. I'd swear he's been Kipling all his life.
4: People are waiting to have the fortunes told, Mr. Gildersleeve. Now, here's what we'll do. Marge, you sell tickets.
3: Okay.
4: And, Bertie, you and I will spot the customers and tell Leroy their names and all about them.
5: Yes, ma'am. I know the lowdown on the high-ups.
4: And then, Leroy, you go around to the back of the tent. There's a hole there, and you whisper the information to your uncle.
1: Well, how'll I know when Leroy is there?
0: Suppose I knock 3 times.
1: On a canvas tent? That's like knocking on a wet sponge. How about whistling something, huh?
0: That's a good idea. What'll I whistle?
5: How about something boogie-woogie?
1: Yes. No, Bertie, spare me the hot licks. Why not something Indian?
4: Oh, like by the waters of the Minnetonka?
1: No, Marjorie, East Indian, like a pale hands I love beside the Shalimar.
0: Wouldn't you rather hear deep in the heart of Texas?
1: No, Leroy, pale hands, not clap hands. That should be easy to remember. Just look at your hands. Oh, just look at your hands.
0: What's wrong with them, Uncle?
1: You better wash them. They're not pale enough.
4: People are waiting, Mr. Gildersleeve. You better go in the tent and get started.
1: Wait a minute, girls. I'm getting cold feet.
3: Well, just fold them up underneath you and sit on them, Uncle. Now, in you go. Hurry
1: all
3: up.
1: Right, if you insist.
0: Careful there, Stoop.
1: Leroy, what did you call me?
0: Stoop, Uncle. You'll knock your turban off.
1: Oh, yes, of course. I thought you... Well, never mind what I thought you said.
3: You just get comfortable in there, Uncle Morton. We'll start sending in the victims.
1: All right, whenever you're ready, just shoot the gulls to me, gals. Now, let me see. How do you do this, Mahatma Gildersleeve? Oh, they must be ready to start. Where's that hole in the canvas? This must be it. Is that you, Leroy?
0: It ain't Carmen Lombardo. Get set now, won't you? I'm about to tell your first fortune.
1: Believe me, I'd give a fortune to get out of here. Who is it?
0: It's some man that none of us knows.
1: Oh, this is going to be one of my bad days. Can't you stall him off?
0: They tried, but no soap. So you got to take him first.
1: Well, I'll do my best. How do I look?
0: Your laundry marker showing again. Get back there. Here he comes.
1: I wish I had a mirror in here.
2: Greetings and salutations, Sahib.
6: Hello.
2: You have come to consult Yogi Swamahandra, the king of the Hindu mystics, no?
6: No.
1: Oh, you didn't?
2: You didn't? Oh, well, then why did you come here?
6: To ask you about Alice Higgins and Mrs. Belmont D'Arcy and Marie King.
2: What about them, Sahib?
6: As if you didn't know.
2: As if I do. Come, sir. If you care to gaze in the crystal ball, maybe I can locate these people.
6: They sent me to locate you, Andrews.
2: Andrews? You are making some mistake. Yes, I am the Yogi Swamahandra.
6: Sure, I know that. Yogi Swamahandra, alias William Andrews, alias Walter Bunker, alias Louis the Frost, alias Pete Brown.
2: Who, me?
6: Yes. And Detective Lieutenant Quinn from Chicago, where you wanted for jump at bail on bunco charges.
2: What?
6: You're also wanted in Idaho for obtaining money under false pretenses, in Baton Rouge for running a confidence scam, and in Florida for selling rubber plants guaranteed to grow white sidewall tires.

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0: Now back to the great Gildersleeve, who suddenly found himself a much wanted man by the police of half a dozen cities.
1: Now that isn't fair.
2: Just a second. Hold it. Quiet, please.
3: Quietly, Roy.
2: I don't care what you people say. I came here to grab the yo guy, and he's going back to face trial.
1: But officer, you're making a mistake. This is my uncle, Mr. Gildersleeve.
3: Yes, Throckmorton P. Gildersleeve.
2: Boy, that's a phony alias if I ever heard one.
4: See, you can see he isn't a yogi. Take your beard off again, Uncle.
2: Yeah. Never mind. I know he's a fake yogi. His real name is Willie Andrews, and he's known as Willie the Tub.
3: Yep. I am not a tub. It's just the way this coat buttons. Yeah, I knew that when I started to fool folks, I'd get into trouble. My mama done told me.
1: But, Lieutenant Quinn, if you take him away now, bundles of blue jackets will lose a lot of money. Why don't you wait till we close down tonight?
2: Well, okay, miss, okay. I'll let this grafter operate for the balance of the show, but I'll be on guard right outside the tent. Is that understood?
3: Excuse me. Do you mind if I go home? I'm expecting a bad headache.
1: Now, you stay right here, Uncle Mort. Don't worry. We're going to get this all straightened out before the bazaar closes, Mr. Gildersleeve. Come on, let's let the yogi get to work. Come on, Lieutenant. Come on, Marjorie. Leroy.
4: Okay, I'm coming. Take it easy, Uncle Mort. Remember, keep a stiff upper turban.
3: If... How can I? I've been in hot water ever since I put on this Turkish towel.
1: We'll get you out of this, Uncle, if it takes us years.
3: Yeah, and it looks like it will, too.
2: Remember, Willie, no tricks now.
3: Oh, here we go again. Yes, Leroy, who is it this time? The district attorney?
4: You're getting warm, Unc. It's your old pal, Judge Hooker.
3: What? Oh, well, that old crab wants his fortune told. This is the first pleasant thing that's happened to me all day. All right, Leroy, go on.
5: This way you come to have your hand read?
6: No, Sahib. The yogi, he does not work by the hand. He's the crystal ball player. Please to take a seat down, Judge.
5: Judge? Say, how do you know I'm a judge?
6: You're speaking to Yogi Swamahandra, queen of the Hindu mystics. The great soothsayer who sees all, knows all, and tells a little.
5: Well, that was certainly good, guessing my profession.
6: It's not necessary for me to guess, Judge Hooker.
5: What?
6: I know. Now it will be necessary to cross my palm with silver.
5: But I paid my dollar outside.
6: I have no contact with the outside. That is separate business. The silver, please. In form of a $5 bill.
5: I will not. No, sir, I will not.
6: How about that $5 bill you won at poker last night?
5: Say, how did you know that?
6: Shh, don't worry. I shall not tell a soul. You were supposed to draw one card, and you picked up two. Thank you very much, Sahib. Now look deep into the crystal ball.
5: Hey, what are you doing?
6: I am calling on the spirit of my forefathers.
5: But if you're going to tell my fortune, why don't you call on my forefathers?
6: Because, Sahib, I cannot bark.
5: What's that?
6: Silence, please. I am gazing into your past. It is mighty murky.
5: Well, what do you see?
6: I see you have a friend. A dark man with mustache.
5: Is he a fat fellow?
6: No, not fat. Maybe a little plump. But on him, he's look good. He's handsome dog, no?
5: I wouldn't call him handsome, but he's a dog, all right.
6: Enough. You are always abusing this friend fella, giving him the hot foot in his soul. That is bad. For you, I mean.
5: You think so?
6: Yes. Oui. Da. He said in my native tongue, Agni teraguale dura cum tester cum anase roca sol blas to meg.
5: Is that so? Say, what does it mean?
6: It means be good to Gildersleeves or he give you coughing around, that's what.
5: Say, you're a whiz. I'd like to put you to one last test, though. Now, this is a hard one. What's this friend's first name?
6: I know it as well as I know my own. He's a Throckmorton P.
5: That's absolutely right. Say, Yogi, elections are coming up pretty soon. Can you tell me if I'm going to win again?
6: Let me look in the crystal ball.
5: Yeah.
6: I can see the day of election.
5: You can?
6: Yeah, lots of voters, in and out, all day long.
5: Yes, yes, yes.
6: Now it is late, twilight. They close the polls.
5: I see, and then?
6: They're counting the votes.
5: Yes, yes, go on.
6: It's getting dark. They're adding up totals.
5: I see. Well, what is it?
6: I think I see. No, I can't.
5: What's wrong? What's the trouble?
6: It's so dark I cannot read the results.
1: Hey, Uncle.
3: Leroy, stop yelling Uncle. George, I'm ready to yell Uncle myself. I've told about more fortunes this afternoon than Dunn and Bradstreet.
4: Oh, cheer up, Uncle Mort. The next one is the last before dinner.
3: Well, all right. Who is it now?
4: Mrs. Salisbury Twitchell.
3: You, that mildewed old scorpion.
4: Yeah, you know all about her. I better duck now.
3: Yeah, I hope I can hold out.
6: Madam, Yogi Swamahandra welcomes you.
7: Hello. First of all, Mr. Swami, or Yogi, or whatever you are, I want you to know that I don't believe in any of this nonsense.
6: Why, of course not, Mrs. Salisbury Twitchell.
7: Oh, you know my name. Who told you?
6: I am Yogi Swamahandra. I know everything.
7: Well, I wager that you don't know everything. What was my maiden name?
6: Excuse me, I got to look in the crystal ball. With this ball, I can even look that far back. Oh, I got it. Madam, before you were married, your name used to be McGillimcuddy. Babe McGillimcuddy.
7: All right, that's enough. You don't need to go on.
6: Your father, she had farm, raised turnips.
7: Oh, now that's where you're wrong. They were beets.
6: Excuse, please. But beets look like turnips because this is not Technicolor crystal ball. I see many interesting things in your past, madam. Shall I tell you?
7: Oh, no. You know them, and so do I, so why bother?
6: You have led a very interesting life, madam. Would make wonderful movie.
7: Do you think so, Yogi?
6: Sure. With title, How Green Was My Mr. Twitchell? tell me, madam. You still do not believe in my powers?
7: No, I've changed my mind. You're positively uncanny. Now, sir, I have a number of problems and I need your advice. Suppose I tell you all about them.
6: Some other time, Mrs. Twitchell. Now I got to go eat dinner.
7: Oh, but of course. Why don't you come out to my house?
6: What? Oh, no, I got to relax. And besides, I've already promised Miss Forrester I got to have dinner at her house.
7: Oh, but I must talk to you some more. I know what. Oh, Marjorie!
6: What'd you do?
7: Yes, my dear. I've become so fascinated with the Yogi that I've insisted on his coming to dinner at my place. You must come, too, and bring your little brother and that uncle of yours, Mr. Gildersleeve.
6: If not him, not Gildersleeve. If he comes along, I'll not be there.
7: Oh, Yogi, I'm getting to like you more every minute. Very well. Let's get out of this tent. My car is at the curb.
1: Looks like we're stuck, Uncle.
3: Shh. I've got reading out of my hand, Marjorie. I'm
6: coming, Mrs. Twitchell.
2: Hey, wait a minute. Where do you think you're going?
3: Shh. I'm going out to dinner.
2: Not without me, you ain't.
4: Oh, Yogi. Who is this, gentleman?
6: Who? Oh, this. This is Mr. Quinn. He's trying to get me to do some work for the state. You might as well invite him to dinner, too, because he's going to come along anyway.
7: Thank you very much. Now, Yogi, tell me something about India.
6: India?
2: Sure, Yogi, go ahead. You're an old Indian faker.
6: I am Indian fakir.
2: Well, there's no difference between the two, is there?
6: No more than between a flatfoot and a flathead.
4: Gee, that's a hot one, Uncle Mort. that's a hot one, Uncle Mort would have said.
1: Leroy, finish your spinach.
4: Oh, gee, I bet they don't eat spinach in India, do they, Yogi?
6: Where I come from, they stuff children with spinach, so they can't talk at dinner time.
7: Oh, that reminds me. I've been meaning to ask. What part of India did you come from, Yogi?
6: All of me.
7: No, no. I mean, where were you born?
6: Oh, born. Now I grab you. Where was I born? In my papa's house. My mama done told me. Well, I think it's time for me to return to the bazaar. Let me see. He's already 15 minutes coming to 8 o'clock.
8: Oh, what a beautiful gold watch. Where did you get it, Yogi?
6: It was given to me by Gypsy's woman. She thought I was a fellow named Joe. I must remember to mail it back to her.
8: Excuse me, Yogi.
6: Yes?
8: Your beard is coming off.
6: Oh, my goodness. How's that? Oh,
8: it's crooked. It points off to the left.
6: Oh, how's it now? Any better?
8: Yeah, but we better get out of here before it falls into your finger bowl.
6: Okay. I'm sorry, Mrs. Twitchell, but now I must make the grand scram.
2: Yes, and after he finishes tonight, we've got to go on a little trip, don't we, Yogi?
7: Oh, well, aren't you staying in town for a few days?
2: No. We have a little legal business to attend to in Chicago.
7: Oh, that's too bad.
6: Madame Twitchell, you said a mouthful.
7: Well, take good care of the Yogi on the trip.
2: Oh, sure. I won't let him out of my sight. In fact, I'm going to simply attach myself to him.
6: Oh, holy catfish.
7: What did you say, Yogi?
6: Nothing, madam. I was only praying to the holy catfish of the Ganges River. Goodbye, Mrs. Twitchell. Come on, everybody.

0: I hope this is over pretty soon. I'm plenty tired of tenting tonight on the old campground. Is that you, Leroy?
1: No, sir, this is Bert.
0: What are you doing whistling Pale Hands? Where's Leroy?
1: It's late. He's gone home, and I'm on the swing shift.
0: Oh, I see. Well, who's next, Bertie?
1: There's a big gentleman with a dull red gleam in his eyes.
0: Huh?
1: Have y'all been telling some wife her husband's a philanthropist?
0: Bertie, I've told so many different people so many different stories, I don't know what I said. I better get out of here. Bertie, you go out and stall him a little while, huh?
1: Okay, but he ain't the type to stall good.
0: Oh, now if I can crawl under the back of this tent and sneak out before that nosy detective from Chicago discovers that... Oh, hello, Lieutenant Quinn. What are you doing here?
2: Get back in there, Tubby, before I take you to Chicago in a box.
0: Yeah, Phil, I was only after a breath of fresh air.
2: You don't have to crawl out on your hands and knees after it. I'll get back in there, Willie.
0: All right, and stop calling me Willie. Man.
3: Excuse me, but are you the man who calls himself Yogi Swamahandra?
4: Have you got an appointment?
3: No, I haven't.
4: Then I can't read your fortune.
3: Okay, then I will read yours.
4: If.
3: Take a good look in the crystal ball, Yogi. What do you see?
4: I see nothing.
3: Well, I see something. I can see you tomorrow morning. You are waking up in a hospital bed.
4: What?
3: Your jaw's fractured. Both of your eyes are black. Your nose is in splints. And your ribs are barbecued.
0: Oh, my goodness. What are you talking about?
3: And my predictions come true, my friend, that I'll make sure.
0: Now, wait a minute. Who are you?
3: I just got into town on a late plane, and I find my reputation is ruined. And you've done it, you faker. I am the real Yogi Swamahandra.
0: Oh, you are. Well, I'm certainly glad to meet you.
3: No, you won't be. I'm going to give your face a retread job.
0: No, you don't. You keep away from me. Oh, Mr. Quinn. Oh, Mr. Quinn.
3: Hey, what's the idea?
2: Now, what are you up to?
0: Grab that man. There's your real Yogi. Yeah. Do your duty, officer.
3: Hey, come back here and fight.
0: Nuts to you, Joseph.
5: The great Gildersleeve will be with us again in a few minutes. 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Parquet, the margarine that's made by Kraft.
0: And there we were, Judge. Me and Willie the Tub locked in mortal combat. But I subdued him by sheer brute strength.
6: Well, seeing what you've done, I guess I'll have to forgive you for tricking me, Gildersleeve. Say, I just remembered. What did you do with my $5?
0: Oh, that. I did the best thing possible with it, Judge. I've given it to the American Red Cross.
6: Oh.
0: I hope everyone who's listening in will find an extra five spot to turn over to the Red Cross this week, like I did.
6: Huh?
0: If, like you did, Judge. Good night.
5: Greg Gildersleeve has come to you from Hollywood. This is the National Broadcasting Company.
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8: I'm the Comic Weekly Man, the jolly Comic Weekly Man, and I'm here to read the funnies to you, happy boys and honeys. Yes, boys and girls, it's Comic Weekly time, and here I come right into your house to bring a little fun and happiness, right out of the pages of Pup, the Comic Weekly, straight into your living room, your friend, the Comic Weekly Man, the jolly Comic Weekly Man. Hello, hello, hello.
9: Hello, hello, hello.
8: Well, little Miss Honey, how are you today?
9: I've got another riddle for you. Fine, thank you. So, would you like to hear it?
8: I'd love to hear it. Fine, thank you. Right away.
9: All right. What is the hardest thing about learning to ride a bicycle?
8: To balance yourself without falling off?
9: No.
8: To keep your feet from slipping off the pedals?
9: No.
8: To steer it straight instead of zigzagging so people won't think you're an egg beater?
9: No.
8: All right, I give up. What is the hardest thing about learning to ride a bicycle?
9: The sidewalk.
8: Oh, that's funny. If you fall off a bicycle, you go bang on a hard sidewalk.
9: And that's the hardest thing about learning to ride a bicycle.
8: Yeah.
9: Did you like it?
8: Oh, yes, it was very, very good.
9: I did too. Now can we please read the funny?
8: Puck the Comic Weekly? Yes. Very well, I'll read that in just a moment. But before I do, let's listen to this nice man. Now, here we go with Puck the Comic Weekly, and on the first page, Bringing Up Father.
9: Magic words for the music, please.
8: Very well, my lady. A rigadoon, a doon, a dig. Let's have a merry Irish jig. It's a rainy day, and there are leaks all over the roof of Jig's apartment. As the water pours in through the holes in the ceiling, Jig sets pails under the streams, but he finds that the water comes in faster than he can carry it out. Last picture, top row, Jigs is on the phone, talking to his landlord.
10: I don't care if you are busy. You gotta fix the roof. This apartment is a miniature of the Johnstown flood.
8: First picture, second row, the landlord answers.
11: Now, please don't bother me, Mr. Jigs. I'm a busy man. Why don't you wait till the sun comes out?
8: Jigs turns to the maid.
10: Listen, Greta. Go in the closet and get me that big drill. I'm gonna fix that landlord downstairs.
8: Ten minutes later, last picture, second row, Jigs is drilling a hole in the floor under the biggest leak.
10: He'll know what rain is. There now. Now get me a funnel.
8: First picture, bottom row, the maid hands Jigs a funnel. He puts the funnel in the hole he has drilled. And the water, coming through the leak in the ceiling, pours right into the funnel and through the hole in the floor into the landlord's apartment below. And Jigs says,
10: ha ha, won't he be surprised when he gets home?
8: An hour later, a figure approaches the house, walking through the pouring rain. It's Jigs' landlord.
12: Ah, boy, this is some rain, when I'll be glad to get home where it's dry.
8: He goes up the steps, opens the door.
12: Hey, what's this?
8: And he finds he's in water up to his knees. He looks up and sees the water pouring through the ceiling. And he goes...
9: Jigs, he certainly got even with his landlord.
8: You bet he did. And I'll bet now the landlord is sorry he was too busy to have the roof fixed.
9: Yes, it'll cost him a lot of money to get his furniture cleaned up.
8: Yes, you bet it will. Well, now let's turn over the page and go past Little Iodine and Prince Val on page 3. Turn over that page.
9: Oh, look, here's Br'er Rabbit.
8: Yes, little old Br'er Rabbit.
9: Oh, please read that.
8: I most certainly will. So here we go with Uncle Remus and his Tales of Br'er Rabbit. Say the magic words with me.
9: Hippity-hoppity,
8: make it a habit to give us music for old Br'er Rabbit. Uncle Remus says...
13: Br'er Bar usually needs more help than he gives.
8: Br'er Rabbit and Br'er Bar have just come from the barbershop. They see Doc Crane come out of his office. Br'er Rabbit, who loves to tease, says to Doc Crane with a twinkle in his eye,
14: Is you feeling all right, Doc Crane? You looks like you has got the miserosity.
13: I does.
5: And Doc Crane begins to feel a little dizzy.
13: Now that you mentions it, I does feel kind of woozy. I guess I's,
14: Hey, he's fainting.
5: And Brer Rabbit catches Doc Crane and puts him on the sidewalk. Last picture top row, he turns to Brer Bar.
14: Hey, quick, Brer Bar, get the smelling salts.
13: The smelly salts.
5: First picture bottom row, Brer Bar comes out of the doctor's office with a bottle in his hands.
13: Here's the smelly salts. Whiff him, quick.
14: Yeah, that'll fix him.
5: Brer Rabbit takes the cork off the bottle, lifts up Doc Crane's head, holds the bottle under Doc Crane's nose.
14: Now breathe deep, Doc. Breathe deep.
13: Whiff it hard.
5: Doc Crane takes a couple of deep sniffs. And suddenly his eyes close, and his head drops to the sidewalk.
14: Hey, what's wrong?
13: Yeah, hey.
5: Last picture, Brer Rabbit looks at the bottle he's holding and reads.
14: Chloroform. You crank-sided lummox, this is chloroform. This puts people to sleep.
13: Well, how'd I know? I can't read.
5: And Uncle Remus says,
13: The miseries begins when the wrong cure starts.
9: Dumb one.
5: Yes, dashes inside to get a bottle of smelling salts, which helps you wake up from a faint, and he comes out instead with chloroform, which puts you sound asleep.
9: And then he says he can't read.
5: No, he'd have been a lot smarter if he told that to Brer Rabbit before he ran inside.
9: Yes, so that was a funny story.
5: Well, now look across the page. There's Roy Rogers.
9: Oh, and I'm anxious to read that because Roy is beginning a new adventure.
5: Yes, a little boy pursued by two men rode up begging Roy to help him.
9: And the boy had found a saddle lying by the river and he'd put it on his horse and rode away. And then two men came after him and one of them wants the saddle for some strange reason.
5: Yes, and they want it so badly that one of the men was going to shoot the boy as he rode away last week.
9: I wonder if he will. That would be terrible.
5: Well, let's read now and find out. Here we go with Roy Rogers, King of the Cowboys. Hi-yip-i-yo. Now here we go with Roy and Trigger. Hi-yip-i-yo.

0: boy, Chili, rides off while the two men are talking to Roy. Roy heads after the boy on trigger. One of the men, named Gaffer, picks up his rifle and takes aim at the boy.
1: I'll stop that kid, Cash, and Rogers, too.
0: The man named Cash knocks the rifle out of Gaffer's hand.
2: Here, drop that gun, Gaffer. You want to ruin everything?
1: Why, what do you mean, ruin everything?
2: We'll follow him. Watch our chance and then grab that saddle. It's worth a fortune to me. Now, come on, let's go.
0: Some distance away, Roy overtakes the runaway boy. Hey, Chili, ease up. Slow up, will you?
3: But those men, they say I steal his saddle from a dead man, Senor Roy. They'll put me in the calaboose.
0: And now, wait a minute. Slow down there, Chili. The boy slows down. And as they canter along, last picture top row, Roy says, now, we'll see the dead man's niece in Birch Creek. Maybe she'll know why that pair is so interested in an old saddle. First picture bottom row, Roy and Chili come to a stop before the newspaper office in Birch Creek. A beautiful young girl comes to the door. Roy greets her. Miss Preston, my young friend Chili found your uncle's saddle in Stones Canyon. We're returning it. As Roy goes inside to talk to the girl, Chili says,
3: hey, I wait out here, Senor Roy.
0: Roy learns from Miss Preston that her uncle had spent a lot of time in Stone Canyon, but had never told her why, that she must find out about her uncle's death. Roy says, well, I'll be glad to help track down the killers, Miss Preston. Roy Rogers is the name. And suddenly from outside,
3: Senor Roy, help!
0: Roy looks through the window and sees the man named Cash holding Chili and Gaffer removing the saddle from Chili's horse. Roy makes a run. As he comes through the door, Cash sticks out his foot and trips Roy. And Gaffer runs down the street carrying the saddle.
3: Hey, Roy, that one has the saddle. Catch him.
4: When Roy was inside the newspaper office.
0: Yes, and before Roy could get out, Gaffer had loosened the saddle and started to run off.
4: And I wonder if he'll get away with it now.
0: I wonder, too.
4: I wonder what's so important about that saddle. Why are they so anxious to get it?
0: Well, maybe we'll find out more about that next week. Now let's turn over the page. And look here, on page 6, here's Flash Gordon.
4: And you remember, Flash is on a strange planet called Titan, where he's come face to face with a giant who's as big as a tall building.
0: And Flash has set a trap to try to catch the giant.
4: It's a very strange trap, too. Will you explain it again, please?
0: Certainly. Flash had discovered a hollow tree with an opening on the outside, about halfway up.
4: Mm-hmm. And on the inside of the hollow trunk of the tree, Flash had put a pair of giant handcuffs.
0: That's right. One of the handcuffs was locked around a huge branch, and Flash had let the other part of the handcuff hang down inside the hollow tree.
4: Oh, now I remember. Flash was going to try and trick the giant into reaching into the hole in the side of the tree and up into the hollow part of the tree.
0: That's right. And then Flash, who was inside the hollow tree, was going to try and snap the loose end of the handcuff around the giant's wrist.
4: And then the giant's arm would be caught in the tree from the shoulder on up, and the giant wouldn't be able to get away. I wonder if Flash will be able to make it work.
0: Well, let's read now and see if he does. Here we go with Flash Gordon. A rega rega doon doon saskamatash. Let's have music for heroic Flash. The giant has come out of the brush. He sees Dale standing at the foot of the tree. Dale tells Flash to stay where he is, that she'll climb through the hole in the tree trunk and try to trick the giant into reaching for her.
5: Well, then hurry.
0: Dale scrambles up the side of the tree trunk. The giant's huge strides eat up the ground.
5: Dale, can you make it?
0: She scrambles through the hole into the tree. Inside the tree trunk, Flash reaches down.
5: All right, quick, give me your hand.
0: One pull, and Flash has Dale up beside him. All right, now let's hope that he doesn't decide to climb the tree. But luck is with Flash. Last picture top row, he sees the giant hand reach into the hollow tree and grope around, trying to grasp Dale. First picture bottom row, Flash, dodging the huge clawing hand, throws the handcuff about the giant's wrist and snaps it shut. The trap has been sprung. The giant thrashes and tugs wildly, but is unable to wrench his arm loose.
5: We've got him, Dale. We've got him.
0: Last picture, with the giant securely locked to the heavy tree trunk. Flash has released his crewmen from the monster's cave and brings them to the tree. Midas, seeing the huge prisoner, exclaims,
1: "Hey, we'll be able to exhibit this baby for plenty of money on Earth, Flash."
0: And Flash answers, "We didn't come here for the money, Midas."
4: Flash's plan worked.
0: Yes, you bet it did. The giant is his prisoner now, and Flash has released all of his friends from the cave where the giant had them trapped.
4: But how will they ever get the giant loose from the tree and make him a prisoner?
0: Well, that's the problem, and we'll have to wait until next week to see what Flash does about that. But now, look across the page.
4: Oh, there's Walt Disney's story, The Sword and the Rose.
0: And I'll read that in just a moment. But first, here's that nice man again with something interesting to say. Now, here we go again with Puck the Comic Weekly. And on page 7 of the first section, Walt Disney's The Sword and the Rose.
4: Magic words for the music, please.
0: Very well, my lady. It's merry, merry England when knighthood was in flower. Music to bewitch our story hour. We're in the early days of England when Henry was the king. Henry's impulsive sister, Mary, has fallen in love with Charles Brandon, who has been a captain in the king's guard. Henry had wished the princess to marry the king of France, but Mary refused and had tried to run away with Charles Brandon. The king had learned of their escape and had sent his guards after them. Brandon and the princess were captured by the king's men and brought back to the castle. Next morning, the king is at breakfast. He has sent for Mary. She enters the room in time to see King Henry sign a death warrant. Charles Brandon is to be beheaded for high treason. Mary exclaims,
6: "Brother Henry, you mean Charles must suffer death?"
1: "That's the usual result when the head is separated from the body."
0: Last picture, top row, she pleads.
6: "I forced myself on Charles. I tried to beguile him into taking me into the new world. If you must punish someone, punish me."
1: "Your pleading comes too late. The death warrant is signed."
0: And first picture, bottom row, he turns on her.
1: "Oh, shameless creature. This fellow means more to you than an alliance between England and the power of France."
6: "Please, my brother, spare Charles Brandon. I'll do anything you ask."
1: "Will you marry Louis of France?"
0: Last picture, as tears come from her eyes, Mary answers,
6: "Yes, even that, to save Charles."
0: And so Mary Tudor barters her happiness for the life of the man she loves.
4: "Well, I think Henry is cruel to make Mary give up Charles Brandon, the man she loves."
0: "I think he is, too."
4: "Do you think she really will marry the King of France so that Charles will live?"
0: "That's the way it looks."
4: "And then Charles Brandon and the princess never will be married?"
0: "Well, maybe something can happen to change all this.
4: My.
0: Maybe we'll find out more about that next week. But now let's turn over to the very last page of the first section. And here's Dick's adventure."
4: "Oh, yes. And you remember Dick is in the early days of America in California."
0: "Yes, and word had swept the country that gold had been discovered at a place called Sutter's Mill.
4: And everybody left their work and their homes and their stores and rushed out to dig for gold, hoping they'd all get rich.
0: And Dick and his friend Editor Kemble had gone along and had met up with John Sutter himself.
4: And John Sutter had told them how he had

0: Gold, Sutter leads Dick and Kemble to the top of a hill. He points to the valley below.
1: Look, these fortune hunters have ruined me. Every man who used to work for me has run off to look for gold.
0: Dick sees what he means. For last picture, top row, as far as the eye can see, the land stretches away. Idle acres with grain withering on the stalk in the sun, and no one to take care of it. While in the riverbeds below, crowds of men are feverishly panning for a yellow metal that can mean a fortune. First picture, second row, Sutter mounts a horse.
1: I'm driving those fools off my property.
0: Guessing that Sutter hasn't got a chance against the horde of gold seekers, Dick and Kemble chase after him. Last picture, second row. From afar, they see Sutter order the men off the property. And then they see the gold diggers turn on Sutter and begin to beat him up.
2: Now, go to rush up, will you? Who do you think you are? Sheriff!
0: And in a moment, Sutter is left lying on the ground helpless. First picture, bottom row. Dick and Kemble pick him up. Dick thinks what a pitiful situation this is. John Augustus Sutter, once the most powerful landowner in all California, is now a battered old man, ruined by the gold which his own land first yielded. Last picture, they return Sutter to his home and leave him in the hands of his faithful Indian servants. But they don't notice a shadowy figure stealing off with their horses.
3: Oh, isn't that cruel, the way those people beat up on Mr. Sutter?
0: Yes, it was. After all, it was his land that the gold seekers had overrun.
3: And he had a right to chase them off, but they didn't obey the law.
0: No, they didn't.
3: Oh, look, I wonder who that man is who's stealing their horses.
0: I don't know. Maybe we'll find out more about this next week. But now look below Dick's adventures. There's Rusty Riley.
3: Oh, yes. And you remember Tex and Rusty have finally gotten away from those two old crooks that have tried to stop them from bringing that wonderful racehorse Silver Lad to the Milestone Farm.
0: Yes, and it's a good thing that they're nearing home, because if the horse doesn't get to the Lexington racetrack today, Mr. Miles will lose out on the deal he's made to sell horses to the rich South American.
3: That's right, because then the man will buy the horses from Velvet Kane, and then Mr. Miles might lose his farm because Mr. Miles needs the money.
0: Yes, he does. Well, let's see if Tex gets there in time. Here we go with Rusty Riley. Gallop and run till the road is dusty. Give us music for his horse and Rusty. At the Lexington Horse Show, the South American, Senor Caldares, has waited for some time for Silver Lad to appear. Finally, he turns to Mr. Miles and says,
4: I am most sorry, Mr. Miles, but I am afraid I must award my contract to Mr. Kane. I have seen nothing of your stallion, Silver Lad.
0: Velvet Kane, who is staying close to Senor Caldares, smiles smugly.
5: Well, you know why, Senor Caldares. Because no such horse exists. Now, if you'd listen to me in the first place...
0: Mr. Miles shakes his head.
4: I cannot explain the delay, sir. Some sort of accident must have happened. However, I thank you for your patience, and I won't ask you to wait any longer.
0: Velvet Kane says...
5: All right, if you just step this way, senor. I have the agreement all prepared.
0: Just then, last picture, top row, the stable boy Jimmy comes in.
6: Hey, boss! Boss, he's here! Tex just drove in with a van.
4: Wait, Mr. Caldares. Just a moment. Yes, Mr. Miles.
0: And first picture, bottom row, Tex walks in. Mr. Miles exclaims,
4: Tex, I was never happier to see anyone. Tell me quickly, have you got Silver Lad?
5: I sure have, boss. But no thanks to this maverick Kane. Two of his hired owl-hoots try to stop us from getting here.
0: Kane looks around nervously. Caldares exclaims,
4: Eh? What's this? Oh, Senor Caldares, this is my trainer, Tex Purdy. He has Silver Lad in our van.
0: Caldares looks scornfully at Velvet Kane.
4: I am most happy that you arrive in time, Mr. Tex. Apparently, I was about to close a deal with a crook.
5: Well, boss, I got Silver Lad and the filly in the van. But I've also got a young colt you'll be mighty glad to have at Milestone Farm.
4: A colt? What colt, Tex? From where? You didn't mention a colt.

0: You follow me.
1: And Tex leads Mr. Miles outside of the barn. He points to Rusty, last picture.
0: There he is. What do you say to that?
2: Rusty! Mr. Miles! Jeepers, am I glad to see you!
3: Back in time.
1: Yes, and now Senor Caldaras has learned that Velvet Cane is a big crook.
3: Yes, and now Senor Caldaras is going to buy horses for Mr. Miles, and Mr. Miles will make lots of money and his farm will be saved.
1: Yes, and isn't Mr. Miles surprised to see Rusty?
3: And happy, too. Mm-hmm. Oh, I'm glad Rusty's back at Milestone Farm again, because after being away so long, because that's really where Rusty belongs.
1: You bet. Next week, maybe we'll begin a new story with Tex and Rusty.
3: I'll be anxious to read that.
1: Yes. Well, now it's time to pick up the second section of Puck the Comic Weekly.
3: Yes, and there's Dagwood and Bundy. I wonder what funny thing happens to Dagwood today.
1: Well, let's read now and find out. Here we go on the first page of the second section of Puck the Comic Weekly with Dagwood and Blondie. I'm a food, I'm a fum, zim, zam, zombie. Conjure me music for Dagwood and Blondie. Dagwood is at an auction today. Sold to the man in the bow tie for $6. And out comes Dagwood carrying a moose head mounted on a plaque.
2: Boy, oh boy, a moose head. This will be wonderful to hang hats on at the office.
1: And a half hour later, Dagwood is hanging the moose head up in his office. His boss, Mr. Jithers, comes in, takes one look, and...
4: Get that flea-bitten thing out of this office in 10 seconds, or I'll fire you!
2: Well, you don't have to yell.
1: First picture, second row, Dagwood comes home with the moose head.
2: Oh, boy! Blondie loves animals. She'll be so delighted when she sees it hanging in our living room.
1: And a few minutes later, Dagwood is hanging the moose head up in the living room. Blondie walks in, takes one look, and...
2: Get it out of this house! I've never heard people scream so.
1: And last picture, second row, Dagwood is out in the alley. He sees the hobo.
2: Oh, hey, how would you like a nice, friendly moose head?
5: No, thanks.
2: It'll look lovely in your home.
5: No. It would never fit under a boxcar.
1: First picture, third row, Dagwood is giving the moose head to his neighbor, Herb Woodley.
2: That's for you, Herb, to make our friendship even greater.
0: Oh, Dagwood, it's beautiful. Thank you.
1: And Dagwood walks back to his house without the moose head.
2: Ha! That's one good thing about Herb. You can get rid of anything on him.
1: Last picture, third row. Herb brings the moose head into the kitchen, where his wife Tootsie is washing the dishes.
0: Hey, Tootsie, look what Dagwood gave me to hang over our mantelpiece. Ah!
1: And first picture, bottom row, Tootsie is upstairs packing a grip.
2: I'm leaving you, Herbert, I'm leaving you. You're absolutely impossible.
1: Herb dashes down the stairs, out the door, across the lawn, finds Dagwood standing on the porch.
0: You ruined my home with this thing, and now I'm going to give it back in my own way.
2: No, Herb, no, no, no.
1: And last picture. Dagwood comes into the house, the moose head stuffed over his head, and he yells,
2: Brandy, Brandy, get my lawyer on the phone. I'm suing Herb Woodley.
3: Oh, look at Dagwood. Doesn't he look funny with that moose head over his head?
1: That's some sight. A man's body and the head of a moose.
3: Poor Dagwood. Looks like he'll never get rid of that moose head.
1: No, I guess he better go back up to the North Woods and give it to a lady moose.
3: Oh, that's silly.
1: Well, it might work.
3: I doubt it.
1: Yes, so do I. Well, now, that's all the time I have. But before I go, here's that nice fellow with some more interesting information. Well, honey, and all you boys and girls, I gotta go now.
3: All right, Mr. Comic Weekly Man, but I'll be waiting for you next week.
1: Okay, that's a date, and a date with all you boys and girls. Be sure to meet me with our little friend, Miss Honey, next week when I read Puck the Comic Weekly. For I'm the Comic Weekly Man, the jolly Comic Weekly Man.
6: I'll be back to read the funnies to you, happy boys and honeys. Don't forget, boys and girls, see you all next week. Your friend, the Comic Weekly Man.

0: your last trip, did you discover what the Earth people eat? They eat a great many of these. They peel them with their metal knives. Boil them for 20 of their minutes. Then they smash them all to bits. They are clearly the most primitive people.
1: For MASH, get smash.
2: I hope you're not hungry, dear Henry, I've just burned the roast and I've ruined the spuds.
3: 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After I've been working...
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3: You don't mean...
2: Polo mints.
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7: 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Tonight, the subject of our FBI file, Loyalty Investigation. Its title, Citizen Caldwell.
8: In times of stress, times like today, ordinary words take on different meanings to different people. Take the word loyalty investigation, for example. There are some who regard the current government employee investigations as witch hunts. Some feel they do not go far enough. Others are not clear as to how the FBI goes about such investigations. Tonight's program will answer those and other questions about loyalty investigations. Of approximately 4 million government employees whose records have been checked by the Federal Bureau of Investigation, in about 18,000 instances, information was discovered which warranted a full field examination. This is the case history of one such investigation. Tonight's file opens in a small apartment on the south side of Chicago. A man who appears to be in his early 40s is sitting quietly on the sofa. He leans forward to light his pipe, then resumes staring into space.
9: Tom?
10: Hmm?
9: You've been 40 miles away from here all night. What's wrong?
10: Nothing. I was just thinking.
9: About what?
10: I ran into Mr. Bentley yesterday. There are openings at the department.
9: But you've got a job.
10: Well, it's not like civil service. He wants me to take the exam.
9: You said you liked working at the plant.
10: I know, but if I go back to the department, those 3 years I worked there before the war would count. And so would the 4 I was in the Army.
9: Count for what?
10: It's retirement.
9: You're too young to be thinking about that.
10: I'm 43. If I take the exam and pass it, I'm on permanent status. It'd make things a lot easier.
9: I'm not worried.
10: Well, it's good to look ahead.
9: If you go back to the department, you might be there a month and be transferred 1,000 miles away.
10: Clara, are you set against me going back?
9: No.
10: You mind if I do?
9: Tom, I'm old-fashioned enough to think that's a man's decision to make.
10: Oh.
9: You do whatever you like.
8: The following month, at the Chicago FBI field office, Supervisor Baker, in charge of the unit handling government employee loyalty investigations, is at his desk when Special Agent Jim Taylor enters the office.
11: Hello, Taylor.
12: Morning, Mr. Baker.
11: I've got an assignment for you.
12: All right, sir.
11: Washington recently received this anonymous letter. It's about somebody named Tom Caldwell, who's up for a job with the Department of Supply.
10: Huh?
11: Now, the note says he used to go in and out of communist headquarters, 1946, 7, and 8. Also says he was a party member, and as an officer of the Machinery Workers Guild, he followed the party line.
10: Pretty specific.
11: Yeah, well, these are things that can be nailed down. I checked our file on Caldwell, but there's nothing to substantiate the charges. Apparently, his record is clean.
10: Oh, do we have the loyalty form that he filled out?
11: Yeah, that's why Washington referred the matter to us.
10: Oh?
11: Caldwell says he enlisted in the Army the day after Pearl Harbor. He served overseas. Claims to have the Bronze Star and the Purple Heart with two clusters. Honorable discharge, December 1945.
10: Hmm.
11: Says he also had 3 years with the Department of Supply before the war as a temporary employee.
10: No, I see.
11: The record section has nothing on Caldwell, and his name has never turned up in any of our files on the party.
10: Well, then all we've really got to work on is that letter.
11: Yeah, that's all so far. See what else you can find out.
8: No FBI investigation is ever a one-man job. By its very nature, a full-field investigation, such as this one is, can only be handled by a tightly knit, smooth-operating law enforcement organization. For example, wires were sent to three other field offices. Offices in Boston, Milwaukee, and Cincinnati, where Caldwell had previously resided. In Washington, FBI headquarters notified the Civil Service Commission that an investigation was being conducted. An investigation that was digging deeper, ever deeper into the background of one Thomas Caldwell. An investigation for one thing. The truth.
10: I've got some information on Caldwell.
11: Good, let's have it.
10: He works as a traffic expert at the Arcadia Manufacturing Company.
11: Uh-huh. You been there long?
10: Yes, yeah, since he got out of the Army. I talked to his boss at Arcadia. He gave Caldwell an A1 recommendation.
11: Had Caldwell told him about the government application?
10: Yes, the boss helped him fill it out.
11: Uh-huh. Well, he was above board on that.
10: Yeah. He belongs to a union called the Machinery Workers Guild. Back in 1946, he was their treasurer.
11: He's still active?
10: Yes. Yes, he's married. Wife's maiden name is Clara Johnson. He doesn't have a police record, and there is no derogatory background on the wife.
11: You find out anything about Caldwell's friends?
10: Well, I've located one so far, his best pal. It's a man named Arthur Perry. I have his address.
11: Have you interviewed him?
10: No, sir. He's been out of town. He doesn't get back till this afternoon.
11: Mm-hmm.
10: And I have to check another angle in his neighborhood at 12:30, so I'll catch them both on the one trip.
11: All right, and hand in your report on those interviews when they're finished.
12: Come in. You can clean up the...
11: Oh, thought it was a maid.
10: Are you Arthur Perry?
12: That's right.
10: I'm a special agent of the FBI, Mr. Perry. Here are my credentials.
12: Mm-hmm.
10: Oh, would you rather I waited until you got unpacked?
12: No.
13: What can I do for you?
10: Well, sir, I'd like some information about a friend of yours.
13: Which one?
10: Tom Caldwell.
13: You're kidding.
10: No, I'm not.
13: What kind of trouble could Tom have gotten into?
10: Well, none that I know of, but he's applied for a government job. We're investigating him.
13: Save your time.
10: How long have you known him?
13: We were overseas together. Take my word for it, he's okay.
10: Well, what can you tell me about him?
13: Some people don't like him. He's no soft soap artist. If you do something that strikes him wrong, he tells you about it.
10: Mm-hmm.
13: I guess you're interested in his politics, huh?
10: No. No, his political beliefs are of no concern to us.
13: Well, anyway, he's never voted a straight ticket in his life. He boasts about it. He votes for the man, not the label.
10: Oh, I see.
13: He's strong for civil liberties and for labor, but he's no communist or fascist.
10: You're sure of that?
13: Positive. Tom was against the Nazis, and he's against the commies. Oh, I know. You must have heard about the petition.
10: What petition?
13: Tom and Clara signed a thing. And got me to sign, too. It was about a group of overzealous citizens beating up some commie organizers.
10: Mm-hmm.
13: Tom said he was against the communists, but he was also against lynching, and he wanted to say so.
10: Well, that's understandable. Please go on.
13: Let's see. He goes to the church on the corner every Sunday, and he belongs to the same Betts outfit that I do. Anything else you want to know?
10: No, not right now. Thanks, Mr. Perry. I appreciate your taking this time out, and so should Caldwell.
8: Special agents of your FBI don't spend their careers behind mahogany desks. They interview. They develop new leads. They start with a slip of paper containing a man's name, Thomas Caldwell. Soon it's the Caldwell file, as agents talk to the minister of his church, to his neighbors, to a man with whom he once worked, to members of the veterans group he joined. Reports are written after each interview, written whether they seem important at the time or not. For the agent's job is not to judge, but to collect information, to collect the facts, as many facts as possible. And the search for facts concerning Thomas Caldwell takes Special Agent Taylor to see the head of the Machinery Workers Union.
14: Well, come in. Come in, sit down. I'm sorry we're out of red carpet.
15: Well, that's all right, Mr. Morgan.
14: They always try to be pleasant to the Gestapo.
15: The FBI is no Gestapo, and you know it.
14: I wish I did.
15: We haven't got that kind of power, and we don't want it. Mr. Hoover is on record on that point.
14: Now, can he prove it?
15: Well, this isn't a place for that, but I'll answer your question. Yes, he can prove it. Congress wanted to give the Bureau the power to clear people under the National Science Foundation bill. Now, you look at the congressional record and see the stand that Mr. Hoover took against that.
14: Why?
15: We don't clear anybody. We investigate. We get the facts.
14: Why are you here?
15: I'd like some information on one of your members. His name's Tom Caldwell.
14: Caldwell, huh?
15: Mm-hmm.
14: Well, that proves what I've always said. You guys apparently don't know a communist from a liberal.
15: I'm sure we do.
14: So you're investigating Tom Caldwell to prove it. I know. You found out he went on a couple of picket lines.
15: No, we're checking on Caldwell because he's applied for a government job.
14: Well, he'll never get it. He's a good union member.
15: That makes no difference in our report.
14: What kind of information do you want from me? You want to know if he's behind in his dues?
15: I understand he's been active in union affairs. I thought you might be able to tell me something about him personally.
14: Sure, I'll tell you. Subpoena me. Do this in court.
15: There's nothing to go to court about, Mr. Morgan. Caldwell hasn't committed any crime. Even if he were a communist.
14: He isn't. That's my statement. You want me to sign it?
15: No, thanks. I guess I might as well go.
14: If I can be any help to you again, please call on me.
15: I will, Mr. Morgan. I certainly will.
16: Are you doing those reports?
15: Yes, Mr. Baker.
11: Well, hold them up for a little while. I've got a new lead for you.
15: Oh, what's that, sir?
11: Well, I talked to one of our undercover men today about Caldwell. He said a man named Pete Nelson might be of some help to us.
15: Oh, and who's Nelson?
11: Well, he's a communist who wants to leave the party. Our man thinks he'll talk.
15: Mm-hmm.
11: Well, here, you can reach Nelson at this number. It's a barbershop where he works.
15: Thanks. I think I'll call him now. Did this, undercover man have anything on Caldwell?
11: No, but he wasn't in Chicago when Caldwell allegedly was active in the party.
17: Mm. Hello?
15: Pete Nelson, please.
17: Speaking.
15: Well, this is Special Agent Taylor of the FBI.
17: Yes?
15: Can you talk where you are?
17: No.
15: Well, I'd like to meet you someplace.
17: All right.
15: Where?
17: You say you'll be at the Hotel Capitol, Mr. Jones?
15: Oh, I see. That's where you want to meet me?
17: Yes, Mr. Jones.
15: Can you make it tonight?
17: Yes, I think so.
15: All right, I'll be registered there in the name of Frank Jones. You come right up to the room.
18: Claire?
19: I'm in the kitchen.
18: Okay.
19: Dinner will be ready soon.
18: No hurry.
19: Say, are you running for something in the union again?
18: No, why?
19: Lots of mail for you today. It's over there.
18: No.
19: Well, aren't you even going to look at it?
18: Maybe, later.
19: Are you sick? The mail's usually the first thing you reach for. They're from out of town. Milwaukee, Cincinnati, and two from Boston.
18: Mm-hmm.
19: Now, look, Tom. I've never meddled in your affairs. I'm not starting now. But you're busting out of your skin with something.
18: Well, it's nothing.
19: Look, if you don't want to talk to me about it, don't. But talk to somebody. You haven't been yourself now for a week.
18: Clara, sit down.
19: I can't. Dinner over.
18: This is more important.
19: What is it?
18: I'm being investigated.
19: By who?
18: The FBI.
19: For the job?
18: Yes, it's a loyalty investigation. That's what those letters are about.
19: How do you know?
18: I got phone calls today at the office from old friends in those cities. The FBI has been around to question them. They've spoken to my boss at the office, to Art Perry, to lots of other people.
9: Well, Tom, I can't see anything wrong in the government investigating people so they'll be sure no communists are working for them.
10: I'm not saying it's wrong.
9: Then why work yourself into this kind of a state?
10: Because they're investigating me.
9: What?
10: Clara, I joined the party in 1946.

0: just a moment, we'll return to tonight's case, which shows how your FBI helps protect our nation against crime and criminals. But now I want to talk about another kind of security. We have with us here in the studio Mr. and Mrs. James Bush.
1: Good evening.
2: Good evening.
0: Mr. Bush, on previous programs, I've been telling about the Equitable Society's fact-finding chart for fathers and mothers. I hear you sent for this chart, and I'd like to have you and your wife tell our audience how it helped you solve your security problem.
2: Well, the way I figured it, Mr. Keating, if something happened to me, about all Martha and the children could expect from my Social Security was about $117 a month. And it doesn't take a genius to figure that $117 wouldn't be nearly enough to keep a mother and three kids living comfortably.
1: That's right. And that's why Jim got so interested when he heard you talking about the fact-finding chart for fathers and mothers and the way it would show us how to turn our Social Security into full security.
0: And did it?
1: Oh, yes, indeed. Jim and I worked together on the chart, and it didn't take us more than a few minutes to learn exactly just how much we would need to take care of the children and me if Jim weren't here to look after us.
0: Yes, the chart guides you every step of the way with easy-to-understand pictures. And every major item of living expense is included to give you an answer that's trustworthy and accurate. Right, Mr. Bush?
2: That's right, Mr. Keating. I certainly want to thank the Equitable Society for giving us this very valuable help.
0: Thank you, Mr. and Mrs. Bush. Yes, friends, now at last you don't have to guess about your family's future financial security. 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And now back to the FBI file, Citizen Caldwell.
3: In connection with tonight's case history, we bring you a message from the director of your FBI, Mr. J. Edgar Hoover. Mr. Hoover's words are, and I quote, "The Communist Party in this country has adopted the technique of the big lie. They try to smear everyone who disagrees with them by labeling those people fascists. They look upon the real liberals of the nation as their sworn enemies, and at the same time seek to corrupt liberalism in every possible way. Other people, equally as mistaken, sometimes attempt to smear all liberals by labeling them as communists. Some even set themselves up as self-appointed investigators of their fellow citizens' political beliefs. Don't make that mistake yourself. Vigilante action and witch hunts are never any help. They only aid the communist cause by pitting loyal Americans against other loyal Americans. We need no vigilantes or secret weapons to defeat communism in this country. Your civil liberties are at stake in this fight to keep America free of communism. Contribute to the protection of those liberties. Don't call names. And don't investigate on your own. If you suspect anyone of espionage, sabotage, or subversive activities, look for the number of your nearest FBI field office on page one of your local directory and call it. The men of your FBI are trained to do the job. Tonight's FBI file continues in Agent Taylor's room at the Hotel Capitol.
4: Just a minute.
5: Mr. Jones?
4: Yes, that's right. Come on in. Sit down, please.
5: Thanks. Are we alone?
4: Yeah.
5: You see, it mustn't get out that I talked to you.
4: No, it won't.
5: And my name mustn't be used.
4: Well, if those are your conditions, I won't mention your name in my reports.
5: All right.
4: Now, I understand that you want to break with the party.
5: Well, I'm here. Doesn't that prove it?
4: Here. Take a look at this picture. You recognize him?
5: Yes, it's Jeff Caldwell.
4: Jeff?
5: Yeah, that's his middle name. It's Thomas Jefferson Caldwell. He used to be in my cell.
4: Where?
5: Here in Chicago in 46 before I was transferred.
4: Will you sign a statement to that effect?
5: Sign? If it even got out that I talked to the
4: FBI... All right, will you appear before a board and testify?
5: No, sir.
4: Well, then all we've got is your word. We need proof.
5: Caldwell's party name was Jeff Carson. Maybe that'll help you.
4: Can you prove that?
5: Maybe.
4: When will you know for sure?
5: Tomorrow.
4: All right. I'll keep this room. You call me here and leave a message.
6: Mr. Baker, did you want to see me?
7: Yes, Taylor. Come in.
6: Hi. I've almost finished those reports.
7: Let them wait for now. I got a teletype from Washington.
6: On Caldwell?
7: Yes. Mm-hmm. Mr. Hoover wired that we have records of a man named Jeff Carson belonging to the party during the years 1946 through 48.
6: Oh?
7: But he wants proof Caldwell and Carson are the same person.
6: I see.
7: I called our undercover agent and told him we needed definite evidence from Pete Nelson.
6: Oh, can we get it?
7: Yeah, I think so. Our man called back a few minutes ago. You've got a date with Nelson for 3 o'clock this afternoon.
6: At the hotel?
7: No, in the last row of the reading room at the public library.
6: Uh-huh.
7: Nelson will sit down next to you and leave a magazine on the table. Inside the front cover, you'll find an envelope. Bring it back here, and I'll wait for you.
3: Even on a rush job, an FBI special agent must practice one thing, patience. Agent Taylor waited that afternoon at the library. A half hour, an hour, 2 hours. Finally, it paid off. Nelson arrived. He left an envelope in a magazine. It contained an application for membership into the Communist Party. It carried the signature Jeff Carson. It was sent to Washington to be studied. A report came back. A report from the document section. A report on the handwriting of Jeff Carson and Thomas Caldwell. A report which said they were the same. Now there was proof. Some proof, but still not enough. So the file remained open. Open until one question was conclusively answered. Is Tom Caldwell a communist?
8: Have a chair.
6: Thanks, Mr. Morgan.
8: Yeah, you still on Caldwell?
6: Yes, sir.
8: Why come back to me?
6: Because I've done some checking since I was here last. You've cleaned this union up. When you took over, it had a solid communist core. Now that's gone. Your members tell me that you're responsible.
8: Huh? That's nice to hear.
6: You'd know if an officer of the outfit was following the party line, wouldn't you?
8: You mean Caldwell or just any officer?
6: Oh, I mean Caldwell.
8: Did he follow the party line?
6: Mr. Morgan, as I said, I came back because I don't think you'd knowingly shield a communist. I have certain information about Caldwell, and I'm trying to double-check it before I finish my report.
8: And you want my help?
6: If you'll give it to me, yes.
8: All right. Caldwell joined the party in 1946.
6: Why didn't you tell me that the last time?
8: I was trying to protect him. That's why I figured I might get you mad enough to stop checking on Caldwell and begin investigating me.
6: Why protect him?
8: Caldwell never really was a communist. He joined the party on orders.
6: Whose?
8: Mine. When I became head of this union, the commies drove me nuts. They were trying to take over. It looked for a while like they might make it. I had a meeting with Caldwell one night. I asked him to join the party, and he turned me down.
6: I see.
8: I kept on working on him, and finally he agreed to do it. For almost 3 years, he tipped me off as to what they were up to, and at the same time used his influence to get them to move slow.
6: Mm-hmm.
8: I take a lot of credit for ridding this union of commies, and I think I deserve it. But the man who really helped me most was Tom Caldwell.
6: Will you put all that into a signed statement?
8: Yes, of course I will.
6: By the way, did anybody else know about Caldwell joining on your orders?
8: Yes, Hal Whitfield was the vice president in those days. He was in on it.
6: Where's Whitfield now?
8: Working in San Francisco. I'll get his address for you.
6: All right. Thanks.
8: Mr. Taylor, I want to apologize.
6: For what?
8: One reason I didn't talk to you when you were here last time is, I wasn't sure you'd understand.
6: Well, understanding's not our business. We don't make recommendations one way or the other. We just try to get the facts. They speak for themselves.

0: Mr. Baker, here's the complete report on Caldwell.
1: Oh, thanks, Terry.
0: You know, he's lucky you sent me back to see Morgan.
1: Well, the thing didn't add up. Especially after we got these other reports here. Boston, no evidence of communist activity. Milwaukee, no evidence. San Francisco, no evidence.
0: Oh, have you heard from San Francisco?
1: Yeah, this morning. Whitfield was interviewed and confirmed Morgan's story in every detail. And the lab reported that the sample of Pete Nelson's handwriting you submitted matched the writing in the anonymous letter.
0: That ties into the facts developed that Nelson and Caldwell wanted to marry the same girl.
1: Yeah. Well, I'll sign the report and get it off to Washington immediately.

0: Tom?
1: Yes, dear.
0: What are you doing home?
1: I quit at the plant.
0: Quit?
1: You better get dressed. We're having dinner downtown.
0: But I
1: start at the department tomorrow.
0: Huh?
1: Here. Read this.
0: The Department of Supply Loyalty Board has cleared Thomas J. Caldwell, and he is hereby notified that his period of employment starts immediately upon reporting. Tom, they didn't find out.
1: Yes, they did.
0: Well,
1: Harry Morgan told him about it, but the FBI report explained why I joined.
0: Oh. Oh.
1: Now, take it easy. That's the girl. You know, Clara, you never really appreciate democracy until you see it work, until you see it do this kind of a job.
0: You'll have to write Harry Morgan a thank you note.
1: I already have, and I also sent one to J. Edgar Hoover. I hope you don't mind. I thank Mr. Hoover for both of us.

To Tom Caldwell, the investigation you have just heard dramatized was of utmost importance. On it depended his entire future. To your FBI, it was one in a long line of thousands upon thousands of similar full-field investigations. But, as you have heard, it was conducted as fully and as earnestly as if it had been a search for a mad killer. Your FBI has been criticized in the past for paying any attention to the anonymous letters which flow into its offices every day. Its policy on those letters is the same as on signed affidavits. Everything which comes to your FBI is filed. To assume the right to file one letter and discard another would be undemocratic, for then it could lead to keeping only those letters which reported on certain people and not keeping those which reported on others. No such ability to scan a piece of paper and instantly to determine the truth or falseness of its message is assumed by the Federal Bureau of Investigation. It never will be. Your FBI operates to collect only one thing, facts. For it is a firm believer in the biblical prophecy that the truth shall make you free.

0: Now, just two things to remember about the Equitable's fact-finding chart for fathers and mothers.
1: First, it shows you exactly what monthly income your family would require if the breadwinner should die.
0: Second, this pictorial chart doesn't cost you 1 cent. Ask your Equitable Society representative for a free copy. 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
2: Next week, we will dramatize another case from the files of the Federal Bureau of Investigation. Its subject, racket control. Its title, The Million Dollar Question.
0: The incidents used in tonight's Equitable Life Assurance Society's broadcast are adapted from the files of the Federal Bureau of Investigation. However, all names used are fictitious, and any similarity thereof to the names of places or persons living or dead is accidental. Tonight, the music was composed and conducted by Frederick Steiner. The author was Jerry D. Lewis. Your narrator was William Woodson, and Special Agent Taylor was played by Stacey Harris. Others in the cast were Whitfield Connor, Bill Conrad, Sam Edwards, Herb Ellis, Lou Merrill, and Jeanette Nolan. This Is Your FBI is a Jerry Devine production. This is Larry Keating speaking for the Equitable Life Assurance Society of the United States and the Equitable Society's representative in your community, and inviting you to tune in again next week at this same time when the Equitable Life Assurance Society will bring you another thrilling transcribed story from the files of the Federal Bureau of Investigation. The Million Dollar Question on This Is Your FBI. Stay tuned for the adventures of Ozzie and Harriet. There's fun for the whole family when Ozzie and Harriet come your way next. This program came to you from Hollywood.
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1: Terry and Pat Ryan out on such a thrilling series of Chinese adventures. Well, that rainbow worker has again come to the attention of our friends. In today's transcribed Terry tale, we'll tell you exactly what we mean. Terry and the Pirates is brought to you by the makers of Libby's Tomato Juice, one of Libby's 100 famous foods. Have you sent for your big stoop code writer, that four-color rainbow pencil with its mystifying cord? Well, I sure hope so, because the deadline's almost here. Yes, the offer closes at midnight Saturday, April 25th, and you know what that means. You've got to mail your order tomorrow or tonight. So if you haven't already got your order in, do this right away. Ask your mother if you can't run over to the store right after the show and get two cans of Libby's tomato juice. You see, kids, all you need to get your big stoop code writer is those two Libby's labels and a dime. The name Libby's is spelled L-I-B-B-Y-S. So get the two labels from that wonderful tomato juice and print your full name and address carefully on the back of one label. 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You got that? Terry in care of Libby's, Chicago. And be sure you get your labels and dime into the mail before midnight tomorrow. Now, believe me, kids, this swell code writer is worth making a little effort to get. You know the marvelous things it's done on the show, what a lifesaver it's been to our friends? Why, with it, with those different colors to express his different feelings, old Big Stoop can practically talk. And gosh, the fun you can have with that mysterious cord trick. You'll sure have your friends all guessing. So get your order in now while you can. Send two Libby's labels, Libby's tomato juice, and 10 cents with your full name and address. 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Your order must be postmarked before midnight tomorrow. And now, Terry and the Pirates. At the moment, Terry and Pat Ryan are top men in this adventure. With the active help of Slugger Dunn, they have made prisoners of Smiley and Jigger, two of the Dragon Lady's hired hands. All this happened in the tough little river village of Shindig, about 6 miles from Yankut. Ah, but here's the rub. Even though there's been fights in the gun battle, our friends have had no trace of Dr. Fu Ling, and it was the old doctor they came to Shindig to find. But now, in one of the upper rooms of the Shindig Tavern, they have found a paper on which is written a message.
2: The rainbow, the four-color pencil. What does the message say?
3: You got me, pal. A very pretty job of color writing, but it's all in Chinese, and Chinese is Greek to me.
2: Well, those Chinese characters mean something, Pat. Well, what do we do?
3: Now, look, this is a long chance. But go down and get a hold of Big Stoop. Maybe he can decipher this stuff. Maybe it don't mean a thing, but if Dr. Fu Ling wrote a note in color pencil, then I want to know what he wrote.
2: Hey, wait a second, Pat. Those aren't Chinese letters. Look there, that isn't Chinese, is it?
3: Well, it looks like it. And no. No, you're right, Terry. See here? This first letter's an S. Only it looks like Chinese writing.
2: Sure, and the next letter is A. Then comes the letter N. Say, this is easy to decipher once you get the hang of it. The next letter's an S again.
3: Yeah, and then comes an O. And a second O.
2: The old double O. And here's the letter N. Hey, this word spells Sansun.
3: Yeah, and the last word, if I figure this color writing out, is the word hills.
2: Sansun Hills. What does that mean?
3: Sansun Hills. Well, that's a place about 50 miles from here. Maybe that's where Dr. Fu Ling was going.
2: Yeah, that's so. Well, listen, I'll go down and...
3: Hey. What goes on outside? Hey, come here by the window, Terry.
2: Yeah, I can see from this window. There must be police cars and army cars.
3: Three of them. Looks like they meant business, men in every one of those crates.
2: Maybe we better go down and find out what's up.
3: Yeah, they got here mighty quick for police. Smythe Heatherstone was going to notify the police in Yankut, but he hasn't had time to get back there.
2: Maybe he met a car on the road. Well, let's go downstairs and find out.
3: No, wait. They'll be up here. We can wait. No hurry.
2: Gee, hard-boiled-looking gang, rifles and all. Three cars full. Hey, you can hear them tramping around down below.
3: They seem to be taking charge. Well, it's all right with me. I'd be glad to be well out of this mess. All I came here to Shindig for was to find Dr. Fu Ling.
2: Say, this message with the word Sansun Hills on it. Ooh, the police can tell us more about the hills, huh?
3: Yeah, maybe they can. looks like the fooling job is strictly our business, Terry. No, we'll sit tight and say nothing. I have a hunch we'll find out more about the Sansone Hills before this day's over.
2: Hey, look down there in front of the tavern, Pat. They're putting Smiley and Jigger into one of those cars.
4: Huh?
2: Taking them back to Yan Cuck, I suppose.
3: Well, those cops certainly work fast. Even as Chinese cops, they work fast. Say, there goes Slugger and Big Stoop.
2: Yeah, they're being hustled into a second car.
3: Yeah, I suppose that third car is reserved for us. Say, it's funny nobody came upstairs to look for us.
2: Nah, give them time, Pat. Suppose Slugger Dunn told them we were here.
3: I don't know. All this quick work makes me feel uneasy.
2: Well, let's go downstairs and find out who the head man is. We can find out what's what soon enough and... Oh, hello.
5: There is no need to go anyplace at the moment. I will answer your question.
3: Well, then I was right. Doggone, I knew something was wrong. I fell off my bones. Remember, Terry? I said this was mighty quick work, even for the Chinese police. Well, so the Dragon Lady pulls a fast one again, eh?
5: Your friends are quite safe. They will be taken to a spot near Yan Cuck where they will be released.
2: Did you meet Smythe Heatherstone? He was on his way back to Yan Cuck.
5: One of the drivers of my car met the gentleman. It was rather a clever bit of work, you'll admit.
3: It sure was. Your three cars drove up here, all the villagers stood around and gaped, and...
5: That is why I am now working for the Chinese government, Mr. Ryan. I am able to combine daring enterprise with brains. The result will be unfortunate for the invaders. Now, if there are no further questions...
3: Oh, but there are. What have you done with Dr. Fu Ling?
5: He is not in this village of Shindig, if that is what you mean.
3: I ask what you've done with him.
5: He is alive and well. I told you why I had Dr. Fu Ling removed from the scene. He hates me. He would do everything possible to discredit me. But the dear doctor is most comfortable.
2: I suppose you came up here to take us prisoners.
5: On the contrary, I have come to ask your cooperation with me.
2: What?
5: Terry Lee, I do not forget that I owe you a debt. You saved my life a short time ago.
3: All right. You've got something up your sleeve. What is it?
5: This is neither the time nor the place to discuss my offer. I am inviting you to accompany me on a short journey. You can come or stay. The decision rests with you. I shall go below. I shall await your answer out in my car. I await your decision to accompany me to the Sansun Hills.
6: Lia Hong, show
2: up. Pat, did you hear what she said? Sansun Hills.
3: I sure did, Terry. Say, I'll bet that's where she took Dr. Fu Ling.
2: Sure, and he left a note here, hoping somebody would find it and come after him.
3: Well, it looks like we'll have to make up our minds. We started out to find Dr. Fu Ling. If we join up with the Dragon Lady, well, maybe we can get him back.
2: Risky business, Pat. Of course, if she wants us to go to the Sansun Hills with her, and if Fu Ling is a prisoner there, well, two birds with one stone or something, huh?
3: Well, here's my idea, Terry. Let's throw in with the Dragon Lady. Let's find out what her plans are. If she's planning to blast the invader, and she'll do a mean job of it, then let's help her. Meanwhile, we can keep an eye out for Fu Ling. There's no law against that. If we team up with the Dragon Lady and rescue Dr. Fu Ling, too, well, why not?
2: Okay. Only if she finds out about it, that may mean trouble for us in a big way.
3: Look, we'll play dumb. It shouldn't be difficult.
2: Okay, Pat, we'll join up with the Dragon Lady. We'll try and get a line on Dr. Fu Ling, too. Come on, let's join in the car. I wonder where she wants us to go with it. Where are we now?
5: We are headed for the Sansun Hills.
2: You got a hideout there?
5: I have no headquarters in the hills. I have a meeting place where my small army now awaits my arrival.
2: And then what? Where do we fit into the picture?
5: And then we attack the invader. Not a direct attack, so no. My small force represents the first commando unit of China.
3: Commandos, eh? That's like the outfits the British have.
5: Exactly. We employ the hit-and-run tactics. And you, Mr. Ryan, shall command such a force of men. I shall plan the campaigns. I have a talent for such things. You shall carry them out.
2: What about me?
5: You shall act as messenger between Mr. Ryan and myself.
3: In charge of a group of Chinese guerrillas, commandos. Say, this is beginning to sound like the kind of action I crave.
2: What do you mean, action? What do you think we've been having these past few months, a pillow fight?
3: Now, look, Terry. Sure, we've been in all kinds of scrapes with our new ally, the Dragon Lady. All that sort of hubbub. But our own country is at war. The United States. And here we are, practically stranded in China. Okay, so we want to help. Me, I don't want to do some namby-pamby work behind a desk. I want action. Well, Terry, this is it. Commandos. We'll visit the invader and we'll...
2: Sounds swell to me, Pat.
5: I am pleased that you are so willing to cooperate. And now, before we go into the details, Mr. Ryan, perhaps I had better warn you.
3: Oh, I know this job is dangerous. I know where we'll meet in the Sansoon Hills.
5: No. I refer to something entirely different.
3: Yeah?
5: Both you and Mr. Terry Lee have agreed to join me in this commando enterprise. But somewhere back in your mind, you still harbor a thought. I refer to the Dr. One, Fu Ling. You still hope to find him, is it not so?
3: Well, it's just possible.
4: No, you are gone. Donkey! Donkey!
3: What's wrong?
5: Wait. Mr. Ryan, look here.
3: What's the trouble?
5: The driver stopped the car because he saw these tracks on the road.
3: Well, they're plain enough. It's a small armored car, eh?
5: Yes.
2: What's up, Pat?
3: A small armored tank just went along this road, Terry. It's up ahead of us.
5: It is an invader tank. I can tell by the tread marks in the dust. It is headed for the Sansoon Hills. Gentlemen, our first commando operation should start within a few minutes. We should overtake and destroy that invader tank.
1: Say, this looks like the start of thrilling action for Terry and Pat. It's the kind of excitement you like, too. The incredible exploits of the British commandos in Europe has already been featured in our newspapers. You know by this time how these brave allies make surprise raids on supply lines, oil depots, and enemy bases. Well, Pat Ryan will soon be the leader of a group of daring Chinese commandos. Here comes war adventure, and plenty of it. Last call, boys and girls. Last call for this great special offer of Big Stoop's Rainbow Code Writers. Tomorrow at midnight is the deadline. Yes, your order must be postmarked before midnight, Saturday, April 25th. And if it isn't, it's just too bad. So get your order in at once. All you do is send two labels from Libby's Tomato Juice and a dime with your name and address to Terry in care of Libby's in Chicago, Illinois. Believe me, kid, you're going to be plenty disappointed if you don't get one of these amazing code writers. This sensational rainbow pencil is exactly like the one that Big Stoop and April have been using in the show. It writes in four different colors: Burma Blue, Dragon Lady Red, April Green, and Chinese Yellow. It has a special cord that lets you do a mystifying trick. And it's keen looking, with a funny picture of old Big Stoop on it. So get your two Libby's Tomato Juice labels right away. Print your full name and address carefully on the back of one label, then send the two labels with a dime to Terry in care of Libby's, Chicago. Do that right now, kid. Tomorrow at midnight is the deadline. For victory, loyal Americans are buying United States savings bonds and stamps. I'll bet every one of you boys and girls is earning dimes and quarters to buy savings stamps with. Well, even though Pat and Terry have joined forces with the Dragon Lady, they still hope to find and rescue Dr. Fu Ling, whom they believe to be in the Sansoon Hills, where they're going now. And there's plenty of action against that armored car of the invader. It occurs in next Monday's transcribed adventure. So stand by, Monday, at this same time.
7: Hello, sir. Oh, no, sir, nothing tastes nicer than Cadbury's Dairy Milk.
8: Oh.
7: Lovely, isn't it?
8: Mm.
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13: The signal to submerge the Magic Island, the weird island of Euclidea. On board the Gregory yacht,
8: Captain Bradford and Mrs. Gregory hurriedly transfer their valuables to the other captive boat, which is to be used in the escape, as they await anxiously for word from Jerry and Joan. The youngsters have gone down into the mysterious depths of the island in a brave attempt to cripple the Euclidean machinery and postpone pursuit of the Gregory boat. The boat is supposed to steal out of the lock at 8 o'clock. It is now after 7:30. How can Jerry and Joan get back to the yacht in time, if they get back at all? They are now making their way up a narrow and dangerous spiral concrete tube running from the top to the bottom of the island.
9: Are you doing all right, Joan?
10: I'm very tired, Jerry, but I will reach the platform.
9: Gee, we've climbed 50 feet up the inside of this cement baggage chute.
10: Not quite. It will be 50 feet when we get to that little platform.
9: Okay, kid. Don't lose your nerve. Now then, I've got my back braced against this thing. I think I can hold you. Let one of your feet slide. Slow now.
10: All right.
9: Slide it down the wall and see if I can hold it with my hand.
10: I feel as if I would fall, Jerry. You must hurry.
9: I got your foot all right, Joan. Now, I'll push as hard as I can without sliding down this thing. You try to crawl up far enough to get your hands over the edge of the platform. Ready?
10: I nearly have it. Yes, I have my hands on it.
9: Good. Then start pulling yourself up as hard as you can. I'll help you.
10: I think I can get on it now. Oh, Jerry, I am up.
9: Oh, swell. Now, if I can only stick here like a fly until I get my breath, I'll see if I can get up there.
10: This platform is large enough for me to lie down on. I will lie flat and hold my arms down to you. Then I can help you up.
9: Yeah, if I don't pull you off of there and both of us shoot down this thing again.
10: Oh, Jerry, I have found a small concrete arch behind which I may hook my heels. So, now I will be able to hold you. Give me your hands. Don't be afraid, Jerry. I can hold you easily.
9: Okay. Now I get my elbow up on this thing. Here we come. Oh, boy.
10: Oh, that was a terrible experience. And we are only halfway up now. This platform is on the fifth level.
9: Well, then we'll just have to go out into the fifth level and take our chances with what we find there. Neither of us can make another 50 feet of that.
10: You are right. It would be impossible.
9: Our hands and feet are probably all cut up now. Climbing 50 feet in a concrete pipe with your bare hands and stocking feet doesn't put you in very good shape for more climbing.
10: I think we are in our bare feet now, Jerry. The stockings must be cut to ribbons.
9: Oh, can I turn my flashlight on for a minute? I want to see what shape we're in before.

0: Jerry, the stockings must be cut to ribbons.
1: Oh, can I turn my flashlight on for a minute? I want to see what shape we're in before we run out there. We can be ready to answer questions about what happened to us when we find out what did happen.
0: I think you may use the light, Jerry.
1: Okay. Oh, gee, Joan. Your feet are cut up awful bad. I'm sorry.
0: Oh, do not stop to be sorry now, Jerry. Listen.
1: Gee, they're still submerging this thing.
0: No, Jerry. They have not started to submerge it as yet.
1: But we heard the signal when we started to climb up here. And that must have taken us 15 or 20 minutes.
0: But the signal we heard just now, those six strokes on the alarm gong, means to stand by all stations to submerge. It must be that they are having trouble with the submerging operation.
1: Well, I hope we fixed up their old power plant so they can't ever submerge this crazy Euclidea again.
0: There is little hope there. It will be only a matter of time until they pump out the water that we let into the power chambers.
1: Then let's get going. We've got to make it to that radio room on the top and get a message off to Johnson before this goes under.
0: That signal to submerge will have taken all men to their stations. And there are no control stations in the sound channel. This platform opens off the sound channel. We will have to take a desperate chance, Jerry.
1: That won't be anything new for us. What is it?
0: We must cross the sound room and enter the private elevator of the control group.
1: Well, I'm ready to take the chance. Where will that elevator take us?
0: Directly into the voice transmission chambers on the surface of Euclidea. Then we will have to take over the controls and send the message.
1: Sounds easy. Okay, my little barefoot boy. Here we go.
0: Open the door gently, Jerry. Be sure that no one is in the sound chamber.
1: Yeah, check. Huh? No. Looks okay. I'm glad this is one of those noiseless doors.
0: Go on into the room, Jerry. We must hurry.
1: Yeah. Here we go, then. Now, where is that elevator?
0: In that corner of the room. We must pass through the sound zone. Do not shout as you did before.
1: Okay, I'll watch it. But what are we going to do if we find somebody waiting for us at the top of that elevator? Hey, listen to my voice.
0: Yes, Jerry, I warned you not to shout.
1: And now our bare feet sound like we had boots on.
0: We will be out of the zone in a few steps.
1: It'll be all right with me. I like noise when I want it, but when I'm trying to be quiet and... Hey, now the voice comes out right side up again.
0: And we are approaching the private elevator.
1: And when we get in this thing, can they hear our voices in the control room?
0: Certainly. We will be able to say nothing until we arrive in the control room on the surface level. Then I will speak to the guard, find some excuse to make him turn his back to me, and use the ray gun on him. That will give you 5 minutes to get the message to Johnson. Now open the door, Jerry.
1: Okay.
0: Speak no word until we meet the guard.
1: Yeah. You'd better run the elevator when we get in it. I never saw how this one works.
0: I shall do so. We may count the levels as we pass by the magnets moving the car. Now silence.

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At which time you will report immediately to the control chamber. 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

0: at once.
1: Is he the only guard in this place?
0: In this room, yes. Though in the power dispatching chamber directly below us, another guard is on duty.
1: Well, wouldn't he hear this ray gun go off?
0: No. That door leads to his room. It is closed and soundproof.
1: This seems too easy to me. Is there always just one guard in these places?
0: Of course not. But the others are busy trying to revive the sleeping chemists and preparing to submerge the island.
1: Yes, but if
0: Jerry, please. This is no time to argue. I will set the transmitter on the northerly directional beam. We must raise Johnson at once. I will also close all these local communication circuits so that there is no danger of anything we say being heard elsewhere on the island. Oh, Jerry.
1: Huh? What's the matter now?
0: This microphone was open. The intercommunicating circuit to the lower level.
1: Gee, then somebody might have heard that ray gun.
0: Yes. Hurry with the message, Jerry.
1: Well, where do I talk? I mean, where's the beam thing I want?
0: Directly in front of you now, Jerry. I will give you the message quietly. You may repeat it. Get any station quickly.
1: Right. Here we go. J-12C, Jerry Hall to any station. Emergency. Can you hear me, Wilmington? Hurry it up. Hello, J-12C. Hello.
2: Hello. Waiting for hours with set wide open. Shoot it fast. I'm ready.
1: Here it comes. Take it over, Joan. You can save time if I don't have to repeat it.
0: Joan Gregory to J-12C. Message from Bradford. This is it. Every indication going have trouble. Possibly may feel unwise even leave free in this yacht. Many islanders lying in forced sleep. Doesn't indicate especially sincere enjoyment. Longer unusual silence envelops. Our waiting now. Perhaps later advice, nearer solution. That is all.
2: Right. Checking now. Your position sounds hopeless, but we'll let you know if I can contact the ship station. Anything else?
0: That is all.
1: Nice work, Joan. Johnson's got our message. But how far from the island is he, and how long will it take him to get here?
0: I have copied his answer. I think the captain will have a code for it.
3: Got your message here on the yacht. Good work, kids, but it's no use. They're pulling the yacht inside the lock again, and we're going to be submerged with the island. Better stay where you are. Dangerous to try getting back to yacht now.
1: We'll be all right here, Tex. We'll come through the island and meet you in the lock.
3: Right. Have cut Johnson's boat adrift. Orders from the island. Lock too small for two boats. So Johnson's boat is a total loss. Drifting out to sea.
0: The captain said they had cut the other boat loose, Jerry. And the yacht is being taken into the lock. Oh, that is wonderful.
1: You bet it's wonderful. Those guys don't know they're taking an empty boat into the lock. And that Captain Bradford and your mother and all our friends are on the boat they've turned loose. It's out in the open water now, Joan. The boat is free.
0: They've started to submerge, Jerry. In a moment, this room will be going underwater.
1: Then we'll swim for it. Come on, Joan. At least we can float, but Euclidea is sunk.

0: What are you doing here, Cleostra?
1: I have come with this prisoner. He was given permission to go to the laboratory to aid in reviving the sleeping scientists. When we arrived at the laboratory, he refused. I was instructed to return him to the surface.
0: You young man, sit over there, in that steel chair. Not there, over here. Must I put you in the chair?
2: Gee, you did it again, Joan. You're sure slick with that ray gun.
1: He will sleep for 5 minutes, Jerry. That is not long. We must operate the voice transmission apparatus.

0: hope you're not hungry, dear Henry, dear Henry. I've just burnt the roast and I've ruined the sponge.
1: Well, that's a nice thing, isn't it? After I've been working...
0: Henry, I've got me secret supply.
1: You don't mean...
0: Polo mints.
1: Yum, yum.
2: 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I'll put one at Lads onto it. Very nice, young Harold. If you like that sort of thing.
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1: What has a hazelnut in every bite?
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1: Nougat and caramel, golden light?
2: Sorry.
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0: Once again, the Damon Runyon Theater brings you another story by the master storyteller, Damon Runyon. And this one, the famous Madame LaGimp. And to tell it to you, here is Broadway.
1: Thanks. One night I am standing at the corner of 50th and Broadway, just minding my own business, when along comes Dave the Dude in a taxi. He spots me, and the next thing I know, I am in the cab with him and headed for someplace. Naturally, I could refuse to go with him, but nobody ever refuses Dave anything unless they wish his Sunday brunch. So there I am, starting on one of the craziest things that ever happens on Broadway. And how it happens, I will tell you in a minute.

0: As I say, Dave the Dude gets me in the cab with him. We drive clear to the east side, to a row of knocked-out tenements. Now, it is very puzzling to me why Dave has taken me here. But he says nothing until we get out and walk up 1,900 flights of stairs. While we are climbing up and up, Dave says...
1: It's on the top floor.
0: What is and why? We should hit snow pretty soon.
1: You know Madame La Gimp?
0: Sure. The old doll that hangs around the theaters, selling two-day-old newspapers and tired flowers from the undertaker's parlor? So what?
1: We're gonna see her.
0: Oh, I see. That explains everything.
1: Here we are. This is it.
0: If she is not at home after we climb this mountain...
1: She's home, all right. They brought her back from the hospital.
0: Hospital?
1: Yeah. She tries to knock herself off last night. And I wish to see why.
0: Maybe she tries it again. There is no answer to your knock.
1: Come on. Madam. Hey. Madam La Gimp.
0: Where is the light?
1: Oh, there's a gas jet right there. Light it.
0: Yeah. This is real old-fashioned. Look. Dave. There she is.
1: Madam. Hey. Madam La Gimp.
0: She is sleeping with her eyes open.
1: Maybe she... Hey. Madam.
2: Huh?
1: Madam, look. It's Dave. It's Dave on Broadway.
2: Dave Broadway?
0: Ah.
1: You'll scare us for a minute.
0: What is the idea?
2: Please. Please go away. Let me alone.
1: We're gonna help you. Broadway and me. You get that? We're here to help you.
2: Nobody can help me. Nobody. Now, will you please go away? Go away.
0: That is no way to speak to anybody that comes all this way, madam. Take it easy.
2: I'm sorry. You're very nice people. They should have let me die. They should have let me die.
0: Dave, I think it is better if we just sit down and let her get this cry over with. Until she does, we are going to get nothing out of her.
1: Yeah, I guess you're right. Okay, we wait.
0: So we sit there for a half an hour while Madame La Gimp pours out the moisture. Then she clears up. We ask a couple of questions, and what she tells us is this.
2: Dave, hand me that big envelope.
1: This one?
2: Yeah. Look at this photograph.
0: This is a real classy-looking young doll.
2: Doesn't look much like her mother, does she?
0: How do we know? We never see her mother.
2: You're looking at her right now.
0: You?
2: Me.
1: What are you giving us?
2: I don't blame you for not believing it. That's my daughter, Eulalie.
1: Eulalie, huh? Okay. Maybe you better do some more talking.
2: She was raised in Spain, where I came from. I haven't seen her since she was a whole baby.
0: Why not?
2: Why not? I wanted her to be a lady. I took all the money I had in the world and sent her to Spain. That was 15 years ago.
1: You with money?
2: Here. Look at these. They're all faded, but she'll get the idea.
0: But these photographs look like you.
2: They are. I was a dancer then. The host of Broadway. You can't say anything, can you? I don't blame you. It's a pretty long way from those to this.
1: What happens to you?
2: You can see the whole thing for 15 cents in any all-night flop movie. Make a million, spend a million. The only trouble is, the years don't wait for you to keep counting on tomorrow. Always tomorrow.
1: Yeah, I see. But last night you tried to knock yourself off.
0: Yeah, why, man? You hold out for all these years, then suddenly you try to put your light out.
2: Eulalie is coming here.
0: So? After 15 years, you see her. Why try to...
2: After 15 years, she sees me. Me. Take a good look, Broadway. Dave. What do you see? Uh-huh. That's what I thought. She's gonna be married. Married to the son of one of the oldest families in Spain.
0: Well, then we have a happy ending.
2: Yeah, sure. Only they're all coming over here to see me. They're on their way now. And when they see me, what are they gonna say, huh? What are they gonna say? Think they'll let their son marry a girl whose mother is Madame Le Guin?
0: There is more talk, and it turns out that Eulalie thinks her mother is a society doll, married to a guy with plenty of potatoes. It seems that when Madame La Gimp writes to Eulalie, she uses stationery of a real fancy apartment building called the Marbury. This is because she swipes the stationery when she does odd jobs there, like cleaning up and things. Well, we get her promise that she will try no more funny business. Then we get outside, and Dave says,
1: Broadway, what are we going to do?
0: Do? What is there to do? Seems to me that she has got herself into a jam.
1: Let's get her out of it.
0: Short of waiting for the boat to come in and knocking off the people she does not want to see her, how do we get her out of the jam?
1: She says her daughter believes she is a society doll who lives at the Marbury.
0: So?
1: Also, she tells you, Lily, she has got a wealthy husband.
0: She exaggerates more than someone.
1: Uh-huh.
0: You solved the whole problem. Good night, baby.
1: Oh, wait a minute. I'm getting an idea.
0: You are? Why?
1: Do you know Judge Henry G. Blake?
0: I do. Furthermore, he is no judge and never is.
1: He looks like one. In fact, he looks like a wealthy husband should look, doesn't he?
0: Well, sure. He wears a wing collar and stuff. So what?
1: He is going to...
0: If you tell him that...
1: Tell him anyway. I have him on my books for a grand. I will cancel the bet.
0: What? But the rest of the story, the Marbury...
1: I have connections. Now, look, you locate Judge Henry G. Blake and tell him I want to see him.
0: Where will I find him?
1: The chances are 10-1 you will find him at Durrell's Billiard Parlor putting the trim to a sucker.
3: Ah, good shot, my man, good shot.
0: Hello, Judge.
3: Oh, good evening, Broadway. Nine ball, corner pocket.
0: Judge, I have got to talk to you.
3: Not now. I'm busy. Beat it.
0: Dave the Dude sends me.
3: I cannot... Dave? I am temporarily out of funds. Tell him...
0: He'll cancel the grand you owe him.
3: Cancel? He'll cancel it? I had this sucker lined up for a killing, but since it's for Dave...
4: I'll be back in a minute, my good man.
3: Now... What's this all about, Broadway?
0: I think you better just sit down first, Judge.
3: Why? Is something wrong?
0: Not yet.
3: Oh, my dear Broadway, will you please come to the point?
0: Sure. You know Madame La Gimp?
3: That old...
0: How would you like to be married to her?
3: Married to... But you're insane.
0: Dave the Dude wishes it.
3: This is extortion. I'll see a lawyer.
0: I do not think you will get that far.
3: No. Anything but that. Tell Dave I'll get him the money. I'll go to work.
0: At what?
3: I don't love the woman. In fact, my feelings are just the opposite.
0: Look, Judge, all you have to do is to be her husband for a couple of days. Just make believe.
3: Even the thought of that appalls me. Broadway, look at me. I'm an educated man. I'm sensitive, cultured. My feelings must be considered.
0: I think Dave the Dude will consider them, Judge. And maybe you will not like it.
3: But I... The point is well taken. All right, Broadway. Please explain, but gently. I'm a very nervous man.
0: The little talk ends up with the judge agreeing to the proposition. What else is there for him to do? Then we go back to see Dave the Duke. He's at his place with Madame La Gimp when the judge and I walk in. And the scene is as follows.
1: Broadway tells you what the pitch is, Judge?
3: Yes, I'm thoroughly acquainted with the situation.
1: Good. You know Madame La Gimp?
3: Yes. How do you do, madame?
2: Dave, I want to go home. I want to get out of here.
1: Why?
2: Why do you think? That'll never work, not in a million years.
3: I think she has a point there, Dave. It's been nice seeing you, madame.
1: Sit down.
3: All right, Dave.
1: Now you listen to me. That boat gets in day after tomorrow. You got that long to get used to the idea.
3: Such short notice.
2: He's right, Dave. Look at me. Take a good look at me. What chance have I got?
1: The one we'll give you.
2: It's no good, I tell you.
1: You want your Lily to marry this citizen you tell us about?
2: I want her to be happy.
1: Okay. But if she gets here with her ever-loving in-laws to be and they'll lamp you, what happens?
2: Oh, don't, Dave. Please, don't.
0: Oh, take it easy, Dave, huh?
1: Well, I didn't mean to hit you over the head, madam.
3: May I have a drink?
1: No.
3: But if I'm going to be her husband,
1: Not a drop until this is over with, and that's that.
3: When I was a small boy, I wanted to be a sailor. I certainly miss the ocean now.
5: Oh, well,
1: hello. Billy, come on in, baby. Judge, you know my wife.
6: How do you do?
5: What's eating him?
1: Nothing yet. Billy, this here is Madame Le Gimp. I told you about her.
5: Uh-huh. Wow.
1: Billy, Broadway, come in the next room with me. Judge, you talk to Madame Le Gimp.
3: What about?
1: Your honeymoon, you dope. Come on, Billy, Broadway.
5: Dave, when you told me about her, I didn't expect what I saw.
0: She is no Rosalini.
1: That is beside the point. Billy, are you able to do anything with her?
5: Sure, but I'll get arrested.
1: Don't be funny.
5: Funny? You're the hysterical one.
1: Get her fixed up.
5: How?
1: Beauty parlors?
5: There ain't enough of them in town.
1: Try it.
5: She takes 15 years getting like that, and you give me 2 days to make her over.
1: Look, Billy, she's a poor old doll with nothing in the world but that kid of hers.
5: What do you care? What's your stake?
1: Me?
5: Yeah. You.
1: That's funny. Never thought about it. Guess I ain't got any stake.
0: Not that anybody can see.
1: Huh?
0: You were a nice guy, Dave.
1: You let that get out on the stem and I'll cook you.
5: Okay, Dave. For you. But, brother, I don't promise any Cinderella from that cinder.
0: With that, we break up. Billy takes over Madame Le Gimp. I take over Judge Blake, with orders to keep him in line. Personally, I think the whole thing is going to be a bust. There are just 2 days to get ready. And from what I see of Madame Le Gimp, we need 2 years. Nevertheless, we go through with it. And what happens when we do is something for the books, and which I will tell you in a minute.

0: Well, it is finally the morning when the boat is due to arrive. I do not see Madame La Gimpe because I am too busy steering the judge along the right train. Then we get a call to go to the Marbury apartments. The judge reaches for some courage and I slap his hand and we are off. And at the Marbury, Dave lets us in an apartment.
1: Well, how do you like it?
0: Oh, boy, this is a classy joint.
2: Where is my wife?
3: Be here in a minute, Judge. Billy's bringing it.
0: Dave, on whom do you put the chill for this place?
3: A guy who lives here lends it to me. He is away for the summer. Who is it?
4: Just the right place, Dave. That you?
3: Sure, come on in.
4: Okay, get ready.
3: Billy, what's the idea of stalling like that?
0: Hey, look at the...
4: Well, close your mouths. You all look like something from the aquarium.
0: Billy, what do you do to her?
4: I spend so much time in beauty parlors, I feel like a curler. Well, don't stand there. Say something.
2: This is impossible. Broadway, I didn't have a drink, did I?
0: Not a drop.
5: Hello, Judge. Broadway? Won't you sit down?
2: At this point, it is not so much a choice as a necessity. Thank you.
0: Billy, you are a genius.
4: What you're looking at was there all the time. Just covered up.
2: Madame, may I offer you a chair?
5: Thank you, Judge.
2: Henry. The name is Henry.
3: Look, we got a half an hour to get down to the pier.
4: Yeah, we got to get moving.
5: I can't go. No, I can't go.
3: What?
4: Madam, you gotta go.
5: I'm scared. Broadway, Dave, I'm scared. I know something will happen to ruin everything. Please, before it's too late, let's stop this.
4: Honey, believe me, you got nothing to be scared of now.
5: How will I act? What'll I say and do?
2: Madame, if you will permit me to offer my arm, we shall face this thing together. Shall we go?
0: I personally do not go to the pier, but they tell me later that the meeting between Madame La Gimpe and her baby is very affecting indeed. And the judge does himself proud. Although there is talk that he takes advantage of numerous small excuses to kiss Eulalie, who is a very good-looking young doll. The thing goes off real good because Eulalie's future in-laws speak no English and only Madame La Gimpe speaks Spanish. Everybody gets back to the Marbury with everything nice and rosy. It begins to look like a cinch. But Dave does not leave it at that. He says he is going to throw a big reception with a lot of celebrities to show the in-laws to be what a big shot Madame La Gimpe is. Where he is going to get these celebrities, I do not know. And I do not like the idea. But Dave tells me to show up at 9, and I am Johnny at the Rat Hole on the dock. I hear the party going on, and after I knock on the door, it is opened by Dave.
3: Worried you wouldn't show, Your Honor.
0: My honor? I bring somebody with me?
3: Shut up.
6: Ladies and gentlemen, may I present His Honor, the Mayor of New York.
0: Dave, do you go off your rocker?
3: Look, we're gonna have celebrities.
0: I am not the mayor. I never run for mayor. I do not think I am the people's choice.
3: But tonight you are. We gotta convince those in-laws that Madame La Gimpe is a gold-plated mother-in-law for their son.
0: Dave, this is dangerous. What if they find out different?
3: You worry too much. I will introduce you to the in-laws later. Meantime, go over and talk to Harry the Horse.
0: Sure. I will sit real close to a window. Hello, Harry. Hey, Harry.
7: Huh? Oh, who are you?
0: Me? Who do you think I am? Remember me?
7: Who are you tonight?
0: Oh, the mayor.
7: I am one up on you. I am the governor. Dave makes me enter politics real sudden.
0: Oh, no. You are the governor?
6: Ladies and gentlemen, the vice president of the United States.
0: Vice president? That is little Mitzi.
7: And look who comes in after him.
6: And the police commissioner of the city of New York.
0: Police commissioner? Harry, that is none other than Wild William Wilkins, who is now wanted in 48 states. And if we had 49, that would be included.
7: Broadway.
0: What?
7: I wonder if I stay in line, Could I really get to be the governor?
0: Well, in 2 hours, the apartment has more celebrities than any place in the world. And I admit that things go pretty good. There are a couple of disturbances, like when somebody spots the police commissioner ringing in a pair of phony dice in a friendly crap game, and 2 .45s fall out of the vice president's waistband. Then it is coming on about 1 a.m, and the party is almost over. I am sitting by Madame La Gimp and the judge, and the scene is as follows.
8: Yes, I do, Leroy.
5: It's been so wonderful. You've all been so wonderful.
7: Oh, tut-tut, my dear. It's been a great pleasure.
9: Sure. We're glad to do it for you, madam.
0: Sure, and it looks like everything is fine with your baby and the young guy.
5: She'll go back to Spain with him, believing I'm what you all made me for 2 days.
8: My dear, we made nothing of you that wasn't already there. I kiss your hand.
7: Hey, he is.
5: He's Henry Tone.
8: So very lovely, very lovely.
0: You know, she is at that.
5: I want to tell you something. If I can, I'm going to be different. Do you think I can?
8: I'm sure of it. As for myself, well, I've wasted a good many years, too. You know, I wonder if we...
7: Hey, why is everybody so quiet all of a sudden?
10: Look, coming in the door.
7: Harrigan. Oh. Lieutenant Harrigan and a squad of gendarmes.
5: Oh, no, no.
8: Can't happen now. It just can't.
10: It is.
11: Well, well, well. I've never seen anything like this outside of visiting day at Sing Sing.
3: Harrigan, how did you get in?
11: My badge. It gets me in places. Nixie, stand still. You too, Wilkins.
3: Harrigan, lay off, will you? Lay off for the night.
11: Yeah, sure. I thought I was getting a phony tip about you citizens. But it looks like it was on the level.
7: Harrigan, you do not understand.
11: You're right, I don't. But that does not bother me in the least.
7: My dear Lieutenant.
11: Oh, in the big time, aren't you, Judge? Pool tables are more on your line.
8: Harrigan, shut up.
10: Take it easy, Judge.
8: Let go of me, Broadway.
11: Judge, beat it.
8: No, I won't leave.
11: Okay, stay. Now, somebody explain what's going on. I said explain. What's the pitch? What banks are going to get knocked over tomorrow? From the looks of this crowd, I'd say the United States Mint was in for a bad time. So start talking. Start talking or I'll jug every one of you. Most of you'd have a tough time beating any rabbit. Okay, let's all go for a ride.
5: No. Wait, Lieutenant.
10: Madam, sit down.
3: Madam, get back. It's okay. Don't say a word.
5: I want to.
11: Who are you?
5: You know me. Take a better look.
11: Madam, look. No, this is silly.
5: Yes. Madam McKim.
0: Madam, think of what you are doing.
5: I am. Maybe I knew all along that this wouldn't work. Maybe I knew something had to happen.
11: Will you tell me what this is all about?
5: Yes. This is a party for me and my daughter and her fiancé.
11: Your what and her who?
5: My daughter. Yes, I have a daughter, Lieutenant. That's her, looking at me now. Looking at me. She speaks very little English, Lieutenant, but she'll understand enough of this to know what I really am. And those other people... They're the mother and father of the boy she was going to marry.
3: Cut it out before it's too late, madam.
5: It is too late, Dave. Lieutenant, all these people here tonight came because of me.
0: And Madame La Gimp tells the whole thing. Eulalie is looking at her, and I know by her face that she gets quite a bit of what goes on. And the young guy does, too. But his mother and father do not know one word. They just sit and look more than somewhat puzzled.
5: Phony.
0: Then, Madame La Gimp finishes.
5: Now, Lieutenant, you've got the whole story.
11: Is this on a level?
0: Take my word for it, Harrigan.
11: Yours is the only one I would take, Broadway.
3: What happens now, Harrigan?
11: Well, Dave, I get all the good assignments. One more like this and I'll turn in my shield.
8: Lieutenant, what,
9: What does that mean?
11: Well, to make this look good, you better introduce me to the folks.
3: Sure. As what?
11: You got just about all the big names taken. Make me any celebrity.
3: Sure. Come on over. Signora, I have the honor to present a great celebrity. Lieutenant Harrigan, New York Police Force.
0: And that is that. The party is over. But not the story. And what the payoff is, I will tell you in a minute.

0: Like I say, the party is over. Then the next day, Harry the Horse, Little Mitzi, Angie the Ox, and several others and me are sitting in Mindy's when in walks Dave the Dude and sits down. He says as follows.
1: Well, it is all over, boys.
2: What happens, Dave?
1: They are married. Say hello. The young guy is nuts about you, lady, and does not care who her mother is. His mother and father know from nothing.
0: Well, well, that is real nice.
1: Also, the judge and Madame Le Gimp are married.
0: Well, that is much better than real nice. So everything is settled.
1: Not quite. Not quite settled.
2: Huh? What do you mean, Dave?
1: I have here a list of some things.
2: A list?
0: Of what?
1: If every single article listed here is not kicked back to the owners of the different joints in the Marbury they were taken from by next Tuesday night, I will bust a lot of noses around this town. Everything must be retained, especially the baby grand piano that is removed from apartment 9D.

And so ends the famous Damon Runyon story, Madame La Gimp. 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

The Damon Runyon Theater with John Brown as Broadway is directed by Richard Sandville, and the stories adapted for radio by Russell Hughes. Vern Karstensen is in charge of production. This is a Mayfair production.

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2: If killers laugh at the law in a town, it isn't long before they take over. That's happening in your town, mister. What are you going to do about it?

0: have gun, will travel. Starring Mr. John Daner as Paladin. San Francisco, 1875. The Carlton Hotel, headquarters of a man called Paladin.
1: Mr. Paladin! Oh, good afternoon, Mr. Paladin.
2: Well, you're looking very pleased with yourself, hey boy?
1: Oh, well, a big wedding will happen.
2: Wedding? Whose wedding? Not yours.
1: No. Cousin to hey boy.
2: Oh.
1: It's a Chinese wedding. Many people might be celebrating.
2: Well, that's fine. I'd say, by the way you're acting, that this doesn't happen too often, huh?
1: Oh, no, Mr. Paladin. Does not happen often. Oh, hey boy, very happy. Make many preparations. Everybody have a good time. You have come to wedding?
2: Hey, boy, if I'm in San Francisco, I guarantee I'll be there.
1: Yes, sir.
2: You just let me know when and where.
1: Oh, very good. Yes, sir. Hey, boy, let you know. I go now.
2: No, wait. Wait a minute. Didn't you want to see me about something?
1: Oh, yes, sir. Almost forgot the telegram come for you.
2: Oh.
1: Yes.
2: Well, let's see.
1: You send the answer?
2: Yes. Tell him, have gun, will travel.
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2: The telegram took me to a town near the Nevada border, and when I got there, my job was completed swiftly, without bullets. I collected my fee and started the long ride back to San Francisco. The third day brought me to a town called Woodland, nestled in the foothills of the Sierra Nevada range. It was like 1,000 other towns, one dusty street with boardwalks on each side, flanked by rows of wooden, false-fronted buildings, and the inevitable saloon and general store. I decided I might as well get some supplies. Hello? Anybody here?
1: Oh.
2: What?
1: Help me. Please.
2: Oh, well, here. Let me help you up. Get you to a chair.
1: Oh.
2: Easy. Easy now. There.
1: Please, a doctor. I need a doctor.
2: What happened, old man? Who did this to you?
1: Get the doctor, please.
2: Where is he?
1: North Street, a white house.
2: A white house. I'll get him and be right back. For 3 days, the little old man hovered near death. I found out his name was Hans Reicher and that he owned the store. I also found out he was alone and needed help, so I decided to stay on. On the fourth day, the doctor said Hans was going to be all right, and by the end of the week, he was beginning to move around.
1: Give me a cup. I'll pour you some more coffee.
2: Thank you, sir. Well, good to see you up and around, Mr. Reicher. You better take it easy. Remember what the doctor said.
1: What does the doctor know? She asked him, is a man going to live or die? And he will tell you he doesn't know. So, the man lives or he dies. Either way, the doctor can say he was right.
2: Well, just the same, you're not as strong as you may think you were.
1: Yeah, that is true. I am not strong, but I would not be here at all if it were not for a man named Paladin.
2: Ah, I did nothing, Mr. Riker.
1: Well, that, of course, is nonsense. And I want you to know that an old man is grateful.
2: Well, I did only what anyone would do.
1: Well, perhaps I am more cynical than you.
2: Perhaps you are. Mr. Riker.
1: Huh?
2: Will you tell me now who did this to you?
1: That is not important. Not now.
2: It is to me. Who beat you? Why?
1: I'll show you something now, my friend. Show you something only a few people have seen. It is what is in this box that causes my fear. You will open it, please?
2: Beautiful.
1: Take it out. Look at it closely.
2: Well, that's wonderful craftsmanship. It's wonderful.
1: It's a good gun, yeah?
2: It certainly is. The balance is perfect. It's just perfect. Where'd you get this gun, Mr. Riker?
1: You see me now as a storekeeper, Mr. Paladin. But in the old country, in Germany, I was a gunsmith, and a very good gunsmith.
2: You made this gun?
1: Yeah. I have made many hundreds of guns in my lifetime. And to the one you hold, I crafted a mate.
2: A twin?
1: Yeah. Mm. A twin.
2: You spoke of a fear, Mr. Riker. What fear?
1: Well, to a lifelong friend, I gave the twin weapon, crafted by my own hands, and it killed him. It exploded the first time he shot it. There was a flaw somewhere that I did not see, and my friend died.
2: Well, you shouldn't blame yourself for that.
1: The day my friend died, I swore never to make another gun, Mr. Paladin, and I have not. No, I sold my guns, all of them but the one that you hold, and came to America.
2: I see.
1: Then, 2 weeks ago, a gunfighter who was called Link Doby rode into town and he found something he wanted here. A gun.
2: This gun?
1: Yeah, that gun.
2: Well, how did he know about it?
1: Well, one of my friends I have showed it to. He was drinking too much and he talked loudly. And at first, this Link Doby was nice. He asked me to sell the gun to him, but I couldn't do that.
2: Oh, then what?
1: Then he went back to the saloon and drank, and then he came back again and asked me, and then when I still said no, he beat me.
2: Why didn't you just give the gun to Doby, Mr. Riker? You said yourself it's defective.
1: Nein. I said the twin to this gun has a flaw, but this gun here, it is perfect.
2: What about the law here?
1: Sheriff King, he is like me. He is old, and a man like Doby, a gunfighter, the sheriff cannot stop him. No, everybody here, they are afraid of Doby.
2: I think I'll talk to Sheriff King.
1: Nein. Yeah, you have done enough, my friend. Please, do not concern yourself with this. I will give Doby the gun.
2: No, don't do that. Not yet. First, let me see what I can do.

When friends drop in, let your hospitality show you're sociable in the modern manner. Pepsi, you know, is the favorite of the smart and young at heart.

0: Have you tried a Pepsi lately? The sheriff's office sat defiantly alone in Woodland, faded and old, like the man in it, who sat with his feet propped on the desktop that had been scarred by too many years. And he looked at me with pale blue eyes, dimmed and defeated by age.
1: So, that old fool went and hired a gunslinger, eh?
0: No, Sheriff. Mr. Riker didn't hire anybody. I'm here on my own.
1: Well, now, why don't you just turn around and leave on your own?
0: I'll leave when I find out what's going to be done about this.
1: What's done is my business, mister, not yours.
0: I'm making it mine. Now, what are you going to do?
1: What do you expect me to do?
0: Get dopey.
1: Now, you listen to me, Mr. Paladin. Things was all right here till you come in. We ain't had no trouble.
0: You say you had no trouble, Sheriff. Well, maybe not. But you don't know what trouble is until a man like Link Dopey laughs at your law. And he's going to keep right on laughing until he gets sick of it. And then he's going to start shooting. Maybe one of the people he kills will be a tired old sheriff.
1: Now, wait a minute.
0: And then he'll leave your town, Sheriff. And he'll only be the first. There'll be others, dozens of them. Because this'll be the town they know they can buffalo.
1: Come over to the window, Paladin. You see that street? It ain't much, but it used to be. Just a few years ago, there wasn't a man or woman walked down that street. Didn't have a lot of respect for me. And then all of a sudden, the gunfighters found out I was old. Couldn't handle a gun no more. They started coming, and I was afraid to stop them.
0: Sheriff, the man that says he isn't afraid is either a liar or a fool.
1: Thanks, Paladin. But there ain't nothing I can do. Not no more.
0: All right, Sheriff. Then I'll handle it. Dopey will be leaving town tomorrow, one way or another.

0: I'm looking for a man called Link Dobie. Is he here?
1: I'm Dobie.
0: My name is Paladin.
1: Well, what you got to say to me, mister?
0: A few days ago, you beat an old man, Dobie. You beat him, and you told him you were going to kill him if he didn't give you a certain gun.
1: Oh, that's none of your affair. That's between old man Riker and me.
0: Not anymore, Dobie. I represent Mr. Riker. And you're going to have to kill me to get that gun you're after.
1: Look here, I got no cause to have no shootout with you.
0: If I haven't given you cause yet, Mr. Dobie, maybe this will...
1: Oh, well, you... I'll kill you.
0: Now you have cause, Dobie. But I'm going to let you off. I'm going to let you leave town. Tomorrow morning by 8 o'clock. That's how much time you have to get out. Tomorrow morning. 8 o'clock. Yeah.

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2: I had breakfast with Hans Reicher the next morning, which was quite an experience. Hans called it Gabel Frühstück, or a knife and fork breakfast. It consisted of eggs, bacon, sausage, hot rolls, soup, and potatoes. It was a good start for any day.
3: You do not eat, Mr. Paladin. It is the German way of cooking you do not like.
2: It's the German way of cooking I do like, but there is a limit to what a man's stomach will hold.
3: Ah, but you do not eat much. Already I have eaten more than you, and you are young. You should eat more than me. I think perhaps it is the trouble with Link Toby. I cannot stop you from doing this thing, my friend.
2: Oh, I don't think there'll be any showdown. Dobie is brave when he knows he can win. I doubt that he's in town now, but I better make certain. You stay here, Mr. Reicher. I'll check the livery stable to be sure he's gone. Dobie's horse wasn't at the livery stable. But just to be sure he'd left town, I went to the hotel. The clerk told me Dobie had checked out at 7 o'clock that morning. I headed back for Hans Reicher's.
4: Paladin!
2: Huh?
4: Paladin!
2: Oh.
4: Dobie, I seen him.
2: Where, Sheriff? Where'd you see him?
4: I was just coming out of my office. I seen him sneak into Riker's place.
2: Riker? Come on. Mr. Riker? Mr. Riker? Mr. Riker, where is he?
5: The gun.
2: Where's Dobie?
5: The back. Out back. He has the gun.
2: Sheriff, get the doctor. I'm going after Dobie.

0: Hold it, Benedict. Don't you even breathe. Now, you do exactly what I tell you. Put that gun in your holster. Real easy, like, don't move fast or you're dead. That's the way. Now, you turn around. Now, you're looking me in the face, Paladin. And you're gonna die. Talking so big, make me eat dirt in front of all them people. You ain't so big now. Just about my size. That's the way I like it.
1: You should like it. Hiding there, showing on your face, and the gun you stole.
0: You better draw, Paladin. Because you ain't never going to get another chance. Now!
1: Dobie?
2: Paladin!
1: Yeah, over here, Sheriff.
2: I heard the shot. What happened?
1: That was no shot, Sheriff. The gun he stole from Hans Riker blew up in his face.
3: And so once again, after so long a time, I got out my tools and I worked on a gun. After you left me yesterday, I worked on it, Mr. Paladin, and into the night I worked, and I created a flaw. A flaw that

0: Well, then I worked on a gun. After you left me yesterday, I worked on it, Mr. Paladin. And into the night I worked, and I created a flaw. A flaw that would make the gun blow up when it was shot.
1: Well, why didn't you tell me this morning, Mr. Riker, when I had breakfast with you?
0: Well, I did not think I should. You told me you did not wish me to give him the gun, and I fixed it because I feared for you. If Dobie had killed you, then I would give him the gun.
1: So when Dobie came into your place after I left, you thought he had killed me?
0: Yeah, I was afraid, and I gave him the gun, but he hit me anyway. He was very angry.
1: Mr. Riker, you saved my life. I thank you.
0: Gratitude from the heart is more valuable than gold. Is that not so, my friend?
1: Yes, Mr. Riker. That is so.

0: Package come for you, Mr. Paladin.
1: Hmm? Oh, thank you. Hey, boy, what's the matter with you? You look terrible.
0: Oh, you notice, huh?
1: Notice? I'd have to be blind not to. What happened?
0: Oh, well, you remember a wedding I told you about a long time ago when you could not attend?
1: Yes, I remember.
0: Yes, a wedding happened.
1: Well, what does that have to do with your condition now, hey boy?
0: Oh, wedding was a Chinese, Mr. Paladin.
1: Hey boy, I know it was a Chinese wedding, but what does that to do with you now?
0: Oh, a Chinese wedding is much celebrating, many people, many things to eat, many things to drink.
1: Oh, you needn't go on, hey boy. I think I understand.
0: Oh, please, Mr. Paladin, not a laugh so loud. Honorable head fall off. You take your package now.
1: Oh, yes, yes, of course. One moment before you go lie down, though, hey boy. There may be an answer required.
0: Yes, oh, Mr. Paladin. Oh, a beautiful gun, Mr. Paladin.
1: Yes, hey boy, it's an exquisite gun. Oh, here, there's a note. My friend, these hands once again broke a vow and crafted a gun. The hands have not lost their touch. Please, you will accept this from a grateful old man. Signed, Hans Reicher.
0: Oh, very nice, Mr. Paladin. You send answer?
1: No, hey boy. No answer.

Are you a game fan? Do you like bridge, perhaps, or checkers? How about these games? Are you familiar with them? Games like Spell It, What's in the House, Can You Take It, and Next on the List. These are highly entertaining games concocted by Art Linkletter, who says, what's a party, especially a house party, without games? There's fun following house party guests as they give their all and vie for a variety of exciting prizes. 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The welcome mat's always out at Arthur Godfrey time, and the Gale and Drake show, too, both sending still more easy listening your way weekdays. 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Have Gun, Will Travel. Created by Herb Meadow and Sam Rolfe, is produced and directed by Norman McDonnell and stars John Daner as Paladin. Hayboy is played by Ben Wright, who also appeared as Hans Riker. Tonight's story was written by Ray Kemper. Featured in the cast were Ralph Moody as the Sheriff and Lawrence Dobkin as Dobie. Hugh Douglas speaking. Join us again next week for Have Gun, Will Travel.

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3: Well, here I am again with a chance for each of our couples to win up to $10,000. And if any of them say the secret word, they'll win an extra $100. George, who's first?
4: Muriel Forth and Aki Aliong are waiting to talk to you, so folks, come in, please, and meet Groucho Marx.
3: Welcome to You Bet Your Life. Say the secret word and divide an extra $100. It's a common word, something you find around the house. Aki Aliong and Muriel Forth. Muriel, I'll get the preliminaries over in a hurry so we can get down to business. Are you married?
10: Yes, I am.
3: Well, the preliminaries say it didn't last long. Where are you from, Muriel?
10: I was born in India. My father was in the army out in India. And then when he retired, we went to live in England, in London.
3: Do you find our climate a relief after all that fog and rain over there?
10: Yes, it's much better. Of course, my husband still comes home a little red-eyed sometimes.
3: He comes home red-eyed? You mean Mr. Forth stopped off for a fifth?
10: No, I mean for the...
3: Well, why is he red-eyed? What has he got to cry about? He's got a beautiful young bride?
10: Thank you. The smog, it bothers
3: Pretty
10: him.
3: Pretty blue eyes?
10: Thank you.
3: Flashing teeth? Lovely lips? That's as far as the train goes, kid. I'll get back to you shortly, Muriel. And if you weren't married, I'd get back even quicker than that. Your name is Aki Aliong?
11: Aki Aliong.
3: Aliong. What kind of a name is Aliong?
11: Well, Aliong is an old Chinese name.
3: Oh.
11: And Aki is a Japanese name.
3: Well, then you must be Korean, huh? Are you from China or Japan?
11: No, sir, I'm from Trinidad.
3: Well, east is east and west is west, and it sounds like to me like the Twain certainly picked a strange place to meet. I know Trinidad is famous for calypso music, Aki, but I'm sure there must be more to it than that. What else is Trinidad noted for?
11: Well, sir, we've got lots of oil, asphalt, and Angostura bitters.
3: Oh, asphalt and Angostura bitters. That makes a pretty strong drink. I never tried asphalt and bitters. That's what I'm going to order next time, and I have one for the road. Aki, I thought everyone in Trinidad put the accent on the wrong syllable. But you speak beautiful English. Where did you go to school, Oxford or Cambridge?
11: Brooklyn College.
3: And that's the way they're talking in Brooklyn now? That town sure went to pot when the Dodgers pulled out. Muri, you say you're married?
10: Yes.
3: I'm sorry to hear that. How long you been married?
10: 9.5 years.
3: 9.5 years?
10: 9.5.
3: 9.5. You're a very young-looking girl to be married 9.5 years. You must have got married around 14, huh?
10: Thank you.
3: Hmm? Well, don't thank me. I had nothing to do with it. Well, is there anything unusual about your marriage, or is it pretty standard?
10: Well, the one thing that's unusual, my sister is married to my husband's brother.
3: How'd that happen?
10: Well, after I've been going out with George for a while.
3: Who's George? Is that your husband's brother?
10: Yeah. No, that's my husband.
3: Oh.
10: We arranged a double date for my sister.
3: Why, were you sick of George?
10: No, but my sister went out with George's brother.
3: Wasn't it more fun to be alone with a fella rather than have another couple tagging along?
10: Well, my sister was sort of going spare, and so was his brother, and I thought it would be nice to have them together.
3: In other words, you were a matchmaker, is that it?
10: Yeah.
3: So,
10: before
3: we went out.
10: Yes, we went to a movie. And before,
3: what was the picture? Was it one of the Marx Brothers pictures?
10: No, it wasn't that long ago.
3: That's good.
10: It was so long ago.
3: Well, then what happened?
10: So before we went in, I told Frank to be very careful because my sister was very shy and a very nice girl and not to try and hold her hand in the movie or...
3: Why were you giving him these instructions?
10: Well, because my sister was a very nice girl.
3: Well, weren't you holding hands with George?
10: Oh, no, I've been going out with him 2 months. We went to see the movies then.
3: Oh, you didn't look at each other anymore.
10: No. Well. So anyway, I told Frank to be very careful and not to hold hands with Kath, and after we'd been in the movies a little while... George turned around to me and said, I thought you said your sister was shy. So I said, well, she is. She said, well, look at them. And I looked up and I was horrified. They were snogging in the seat.
3: You say they were snoring in the seat? That must have been one of our movies, all right.
10: Snogging.
3: Oh, I thought you said snoring.
10: No, I said snogging.
3: Snogging. Well, I guess if you want to snog, there's no place like a movie theater. Now, just what is snogging?
10: Well, when you do it, you call it necking.
3: No, when I do it, I call it reminiscing. Since the first market crash in 29. So then what happened?
10: Well, then they started dating and we had a double wedding.
3: I see. It's cheaper that way, huh?
10: Mm-hmm.
3: What kind of work does your husband do, Muriel?
10: He's an international sales representative for Northwest Orient Airlines.
3: Well, that's a very impressive, imposing title. Now, where does he do his selling? Hong Kong, Singapore, Manila?
10: No,
3: Burma.
10: Santa Barbara and Oxnard and Bakersfield.
3: Oxnard and Bakersfield can be exciting too, you know. I understand there's a lot of snogging goes on in Oxnard. I wouldn't be surprised if Oxnard turns out to be the next snog capital of the United States. You're charming youngsters, and you're crazy if you don't get married. I've enjoyed talking to you. Now, let's see how much money you can make in the quiz. You have selected a dictionary quiz, huh? It's pretty educational stuff here. Now I'm going to ask you some questions. If you miss two in a row, you're out. If you get four in a row right, you win $1,000. Remember your partners, so before you answer, discuss it. If a pentagon is a five-sided figure, what is a percheron?
10: A horse.
3: A horse is on me, that's right.
4: And you have one right.
3: If a sombrero is a Mexican hat, what is a vaquero? V-A-Q-U-E-R-O.
10: It's a Spanish rider.
3: Well, that's close enough. Mexican cowboy.
4: You're halfway to $1,000 now.
3: If an Arab is a nomad, what is a scarab?
10: Oh, that's,
3: S-C-A-R-A-B.
10: An Egyptian, beetle.
3: Right. Right on the nose, you hit it.
4: You now have three right. Get the next one right, and you'll have your $1,000.
3: If a choreographer is a dance director, what is a cartographer?
10: A map maker.
3: Give him the money, George.
4: You got four in a row right, you win $1,000.
3: Well, you've won 1,000 clams. You can keep it and quit, or else you can come back later and try to double your money. You may even get a chance at $10,000. So go over there and sit down and think about it. And no matter what you decide to do, thanks for being on the show.
10: Thank you.
11: Thank you, Mr.
3: Gordon. Arrivederci.
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4: Groucho, we have some special guests for you now. One of the truly great names of Hollywood, Mr. and Mrs. Francis X. Bushman.
3: Well, welcome, please. To your best life. Play the secret word and the line of $100. Thank you, Groucho. Say the secret word and you'll divide an extra $100. It's a common word, something you find around the house. Francis, I'm glad to see you, and Mrs. Bushman, it's nice to see you, too.
10: Thank you.
3: In case you don't know who this fella is, I'll tell you. He's the Elvis Presley of the 1920s. He was a combination of Rudolph Valentino and Clark Gable. He was, without a doubt, the biggest matinee idol in the history of Hollywood. Francis, I hardly know where to start with you. I guess the beginning is as good a place as any. Where were you from originally?
13: Baltimore, Maryland.
3: Somebody out there from North Dakota. How long ago was it when you were born in Baltimore?
13: I was born in 1883, so I'll be 75 in January.
3: How many of you people out front remember Francis X. Bushman? Well, that confirms something that I've always suspected, Francis. We have the oldest audience in television. Now, Mrs. Bushman, I know his name, but what is your front name?
10: Ivor.
3: Now, Ivor, you know 35 years ago, every woman in America wanted to marry this chap here. How do you feel being married to one of the country's idols?
10: Oh, it's wonderful. I'm still very excited about it, and I've been married a whole year.
3: You've been married a year?
10: Mm-hmm.
3: You kids are practically newlyweds, huh?
10: Just about.
3: How did you meet him, Ivor?
10: Well, I moved into the house next door to him.
3: Did you do this deliberately? Did you know he was going to be there?
10: No, I didn't. That was just some of the good fortune that befell me after I was in escrow. Oh.
3: How many years have you been in show business, Francis?
13: 60 years.
3: 60 years? Well, don't get discouraged. It takes time to become a big star. 60 years. That was even before they had movies. How did you start?
13: Well, I started in with lantern slides, and as you see, I'm ending up in television.
3: Just the opposite with me. Now I'm in television. Next year, I'll be in lantern slides. I wonder how I'll do when pay lantern slides comes in. Now, Francis, you were the biggest star in Hollywood. How many pictures did you star in?
13: Between 300 and 400. There was no way of determining.
3: I think in the Marx Brothers, in our entire career, I think we did 18 pictures, and you did 400. Huh? That was before taxes took it all away, wasn't it?
13: Yes.
3: You must be worth millions, are you, Francis?
13: Well, the Treasury Department at one time stated that I had made 6 millions in 5 years. But
3: that's what they said, huh? What did you say?
13: Well, I said that I spent it, no doubt, in 4.5 years.
3: Now, how about the women of the country? Didn't you get a lot of marriage proposals in those days?
13: Well, I had to confess...
3: Fan mail?
13: You won't think me immodest if I tell you this. I
3: may, but tell it anyhow.
13: You see, I was a symbol. They were in love with the symbol, I believe, and I... at one period, received 17,000 proposals.
3: I got 300 once, but to get out of the country, mine was. You know, I've gone almost through the same thing. All my life, women have been throwing themselves at my feet. And after they tackle me, they usually hold me for the police. Well, don't you miss all this hoopla, Francis? All the big mansions and fancy cars and the fan mail and everything?
13: Well, the play isn't over yet.
3: No, it certainly isn't. Not the way you look.
13: No,
3: I think you're still in the first act.
13: Well, they still recognize me and want my autograph and all that sort of thing. As a matter of fact, I live for today and I'm looking forward to the future.
3: Well, that's a very sensible philosophy, Francis. I, on the other hand, am looking forward to tomorrow. Because tomorrow I make my last payment on my garbage disposal. It's been quite a grind, but that's all down the drain. Well, now, let's get on with the Bushmen at hand, huh? Shall
13: okay.
3: we? And you have selected as your category cities and small towns of the United States. So all those one-nighters you played, I'll bet you're pretty good at this, huh? I'll give you 4 cities or towns in a particular state, and you identify the state. Shake hands with a real actor,
4: yes.
3: George.
4: How do you do, George?
3: This is Mr. Fenneman.
13: Mr. Benham.
3: Who is being discharged as soon as the performance is over. Now, if you miss 2 in a row, you're out. If you get 4 in a row right, you win $1,000. Remember, despite the fact that you're married, you're partners in this thing, so you discuss each one before you answer. Clear? All right, in what state are these places? Paragould, Pine Bluff, Texarkana, and Hot Springs.
13: Moore says Arkansas.
3: Moore is absolutely right. Arkansas is right, yeah.
4: You have one right.
3: Soda Springs, Gooding, Moscow, and Pocatello. What's the state?
13: Idaho.
3: That's right.
4: You have 2 right.
3: Tallulah, Baton Rouge, St. Bernard, and Crowley. What's the state?
13: Louisiana.
3: Louisiana is right.
4: You get the next one right, you'll have $1,000.
3: Tombstone, Welton, Winslow, and Claypool.
13: Arizona.
3: You need to go no further, Mr. Bushman. You won $1,000.
13: I think I played all those times.
3: Yes, I have too. Now you want... I can't go back, but you can. Now you won $1,000. You can keep it and quit, or else you can come back later and try to double your money. You may even get a chance at $10,000. So go over and sit down and think about it. And if we don't see you later, thanks for being on the show. It was
13: nice
3: seeing you, Francis. Bye-bye.
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3: We're ready to see you once you get a crack at all the money.
4: Well, Mr. and Mrs. Francis X. Bushman have decided to keep the money they won so far and not try for the big question. I believe our other couple is ready to come back and take a chance. Muriel Forth and Aki Aliong, come back.
3: Well, you won $1,000 so far. If you decide to try for the 10 and you fail, you wind up with a total of 500. What are you going to do?
10: We're going to try.
3: You are going for the big money. Now get together and pick a number from 1 to 10, and then spin the wheel. If any number besides the one you pick comes up, the question is worth $2,000. If your number comes up, the question is worth 10. What number do you want?
10: Four.
3: Give it a turn.

number was 4 and it came on 7, so this question is worth $2,000. The Mormon Church was founded at Fayette, New York, F-A-Y-E-T-T-E, New York, in 1830. For $2,000, who was the founder of the Mormon Church? Talk it over.

0: I don't think we know, but we can take a guess at it. I think Smith?
1: John.
0: John Smith?
2: Last name is right.
3: I think you ought to give it him as Joseph Smith, but that's...
1: No! John!
3: Well, you want $2,000. What are you going to do with the money?
1: I'm going to buy a house and tell my mother about the baby I'm going to have. I don't know yet.
3: Well, do you know yet? And what are you going to do with yours? You going to have a baby, too?
0: No, sir. I'd like to bring my brothers and sisters from Trinidad and have them re-educated and grow up in the United States, sir.
3: Well, Aki, if they're anything like you, they'll be welcome additions to our country.
0: Thank you, sir.
3: Congratulations, and thanks for being with us. You bet your life.
1: Thank you so much.
4: 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Directed by Robert Dwan and Bernie Smith. Music by Jack Meekin. This is George Fenneman reminding you to tune in again next week, same time, same station, to hear the one, the only Groucho. And see Groucho every Thursday evening on NBC television. 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

0: 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The Saint, based on characters created by Leslie Charteris and known to millions from books, magazines, and motion pictures. The Robin Hood of modern crime now comes transcribed to radio, starring Hollywood's brilliant and talented actor Vincent Price as the Saint.
1: You know something, Simon, darling?
2: Some things, Anne. Among them, the fact that you're a very disturbing person.
1: Perhaps that's my answer, then.
2: Answer to what, may I ask?
1: Why, you phoned me the moment I returned from Bermuda. I've been wondering why you're going to ply me with a football game, a dinner, and a play.
2: Well, why not just relax and enjoy it?
1: I'd like to. Particularly when I remember that last evening we spent together in Bermuda. Before you had to fly back to the States on some nasty murder business or other.
2: Yes, that was quite an evening, wasn't it?
1: Quite.
2: You know, you're very beautiful.
1: I've always enjoyed your thinking so, Simon.
2: Well, inasmuch as I have a tremendous distaste for murder interfering with moonlight, I now intend to take up where we left off.
1: At a football game?
2: Oh, well, it'll be a good game. As a matter of fact, it had better be. The trouble I had digging up tickets for it. Well, here we are, Anne.
1: My, how things have changed since I was in Bermuda. Imagine they're now holding football games in cigar stores instead of stadiums.
2: This happens to be Tony Cartago's little establishment. There's an office inside where Tony conducts his main business, which consists of handling bets and scalping tickets.
1: Oh, you do know the loveliest people, Simon. Yeah,
2: for which you should offer thanks. We couldn't get any seats to today's game otherwise. Tony has a couple for us.
1: Oh!
2: Well, didn't your mother ever tell you that it's not polite to go running into people that way?
3: Oh, I'm terribly sorry. I didn't see you. My apologies.
2: Not bad. Nice manners, too. Wonder why she came tearing out of Tony's that way.
1: Well, if you're interested, Tony can probably tell you. I wonder where I've seen that girl before.
2: Oh, in some harpy's huddle, I imagine.
1: Oh.
2: Come on, let's go in.
1: Ooh, some place. I bet you couldn't buy cigars in here for love of money.
2: Well, I'm not sucker enough to lay odds against that. The real business is conducted right in here. Hiya, Tony. I want you to meet...
3: Simon!
2: You better stand back, Anne. My old grandmother would often say, yikes.
1: Yes, I see. He's been shot, hasn't he?
2: I'm afraid so. He's still alive, though. Hey, Tony. Tony, who did it? Can you hear me, Tony? Who gunned you?
4: No, I didn't. Duke, he knows.
2: It's me, Tony. Templar, who shot you?
4: Don't know. Barnes effect. Bring that.
1: Oh, Simon, is he?
2: He is. Well, there's nothing to do but call the police.
1: Why, Simon, the Saint calling in the police on a case? What's happened to you?
2: It's very simple, Anne. I'm much more interested in a beautiful woman.
1: Oh, thank you, sir.
2: You're welcome.
1: Well, why don't you call them? Oh, a visitor.
2: Two visitors, darling. A man and a gun.
5: That phone's getting kind of heavy, ain't it, mister?
2: The phone? Oh, yes, yes. Come to think of it, it is kind of heavy at that.
5: I'll take care of it for you. That's better.
2: You know, you're the second person we've met today who should read Emily Post. Don't you know it isn't polite to point at people, particularly with a gun?
5: Shut up.
2: And it's also impolite to tell people...
5: Shut up.
1: You see what he means, darling. He wants you to shut up.
2: Oh, is that it? Yeah. I wondered what he was driving at.
5: That's very fun.
2: I'm so glad you liked it. Though I have a better routine. It goes like, give me that gun.
5: Oh, you know, but he was making it.
3: Simon! Get up, Simon! Get up! You killed him!
5: No, I was just sleeping. Maybe that gun over his head will learn him a thing or two.
3: But you...
5: And if you're smart, you won't kick up any fuss. They just as soon kiss you, too.
3: Kiss me?
5: Yeah, with the butt of my gun. Now relax, baby.
3: Simon, wake up, Simon, wake up.
4: Oh,
1: Come on, Simon, wake up.
2: Let's leave a later call.
1: Oh, Simon.
2: All right, Ann. Hey, what goes on here? We're tied up.
1: Yes. Pete thought we'd be more tractable that way.
2: You know something? He's right. Where are we? How'd we get here?
1: Pete, he's the guy who conked you. Yeah. And a buddy of his named Louie brought us here. It's a warehouse of some kind. We're in one of the storage bins on the first floor.
2: Nice. Are we stored away for the winter?
1: No. No, with a little luck, we'll be out of here in 5 minutes.
2: Mistaken identity, Ann. I'm not Superman. And these ropes are pretty tight and strong.
1: Darling, yours may be, but mine aren't. I've had them loose enough to throw off for 15 minutes. I was just waiting for you to wake up.
2: Well, now, don't tell me you're Superwoman.
1: No. No, I owe it all to dear, sweet Louie. When I looked at him piteously out of my big blue eyes, he just couldn't tie me up too tightly. I worked myself free while you were sleeping soundly in the corner.
2: Never again will I underestimate the persuasive powers of women. Now see what you can do about getting me loose.
1: All right.
2: There's a little knife in my vest pocket that might help.
1: This pocket?
2: Right, oh, be careful, I'm ticklish.
1: Oh, I've got it. You know, Simon, I just remembered who that girl was we saw running out of Tony's place.
2: Yeah? Who is she?
1: Betty Streeter. She... Ah, there. Yeah. That fixes up your hands.
2: Thanks. Now, let's have the knife. I'll get my legs loose myself.
1: Here.
2: Betty Streeter, huh?
1: Mm-hmm.
2: The luscious lollipop whose picture's been in the newspapers lately over an engagement or something?
1: Yes, that's right. She's engaged to Jack Landers, an old boyfriend of mine.
2: Oh.
1: Oh, lucky girl. Jack is so handsome and fascinating.
2: That's very interesting. There. The legs are loose. Now let's see if I can stand up.
1: There. How do you feel?
2: Ooh, outside of that bomb burst in my head and the fact that my legs are apparently cut off at the knee.
1: Simon, someone's coming.
2: Slip those ropes over you and lie down on the floor quick.
1: Oh, okay, Simon.
2: When he comes in, make with those baby blues and attract his attention for a minute. I'll be behind the door.
1: And then what?
2: Well, I won't be dealing a hand of canasta.
1: Quiet now. Hello, Petey. How do you feel?
5: Fine, baby, fine. Just come back to... I had a boyfriend. Where is he?
2: Here I am, Pete, with a peachy keen breath.
1: Aha! Now that's what I call more like it.
2: Come on your feet.
1: Yeah.
2: I'd better pick up Pete's pop gun. Now let's get out of here.
1: Now, that's the first sensible thing you've said today. Let's... What's that noise, Simon?
2: No, but it sounds like my head feels. There's no time to delve into strange noises now, my sweet. Come on, let's go quiet. You know, I wonder if Louie, the other mug, is hanging around.
1: No. After Pete searched you and didn't find anything, I heard him say he was going to report to the boss.
2: I guess he's still reporting, then. The place seems deserted. Oh, look, there's the front door. Let's head for it.
1: Well... Oh, it's certainly nice to be out of there.
2: Yeah. Hey, what was the name of that girl again, Ann?
1: Girl? Oh, Betty Streeter. Why?
2: Look at the sign on this building.
1: Sign? Simon. It says Streeter's Warehouse.
2: Yeah, that's what it says, doesn't it? Come on, Ann, let's find out what this is all about.
1: Simon, darling, I thought you were going to call the police.
2: Ann, darling, that was before Petey hit me over the head with his gun barrel.
1: Oh, I was afraid of that. Okay, what's our first stop?
2: First, we find ourselves a nice telephone directory.
1: May I ask why?
2: To find out what street the Streeters live on.

0: Yes, who? Ann!
1: Hello, Jack. Remember me?
0: Remember you? Oh, Ann, sweetheart, if you don't think so, get a load of this.
1: Jack, that's a rather warm greeting after all these years. Oh, yes. Simon, I want you to meet an old friend of mine, Jack Landers. Jack, this is Simon Templer.
0: Glad to see you, Templer.
2: But not as glad as you are to see Ann.
0: Well, not quite.
2: No.
0: Come on in.
2: Thank you.
0: Yeah, what are you folks doing here, anyhow?
1: We came to see Betty Streeter. This is where she lives, isn't it?
0: Betty?
2: Mm. Yes, remember the girl you're engaged to?
0: Sure. Run along. She's in the living room with her father.
2: Say, by the way, Landers, have you got a handkerchief?
0: Handkerchief? Yeah, of course. Why?
2: Well, I have heard that misplaced lipstick is a better detonator for atomic blast than plutonium, and before the two gals meet,
0: I... maybe you're right, Templar. Well, Betty...
1: Simon!
0: Holy smoke, what was that?
2: Well, either Betty's involved in a premature explosion, or they were shots. Come on, let's see.
0: The living room, Templar, to the left.
3: I'm with you. Stay back, Ann.
0: Betty!
1: Oh, Jack, someone shot at us through the window. Dad's hurt.
2: Look after Mr. Streeter, Jack. I'll take care of the guy at the window.
1: Well, be careful, Simon. He may still be out here.
2: Now she tells
0: me. Let me get a crack at him, Templar.
1: Did you get him, Jack?
0: I think I got him in the leg. He stumbled after the first shot, but he got away in that car.
2: Well, now that quiet has descended once again, it might be pertinent to inquire as to the state of Mr. Streeter's health.
1: Oh, it's nothing serious, just a slight flesh wound.
4: Slight wound, is it? Feels like my whole dead blasted arm has been torn off.
2: Have you any idea who was so interested in perforating the Streeter's skin, Mr. Streeter?
4: Yeah, I'll say I have. It was one of...
1: Dad, there's no need to talk like that now.
4: Blasted Betty, there's no reason for me to hide things. That crook's been trying to chisel in on my warehouse business for over a year. He's taken one of them over already.
2: You couldn't possibly be talking about Duke Raymond, could you?
0: That's right, Templar. He's threatened Mr. Streeter before. Looks as though he sent one of his gunmen around to enforce that threat.
1: Oh, you've got to give in to him, Dad. The next time you won't be so lucky. You ought to realize now that he won't stop at anything.
4: Give in? Nonsense.
2: I hate to sound mercenary, Mr. Streeter, but how much would it be worth to you to get your skirts cleared of Duke Raymond?
4: How much would it be worth?
2: Mm-hmm.
4: Who are you?
2: My name's Simon Templer, if that means anything to you.
1: The saint?
2: I'll confess it. Does that startle you, Miss Streeter?
1: Oh, why, no, not at all. I just didn't expect
2: it. Of course, after all, only sinners need be frightened by saints. Well, Mr. Streeter, what do you say?
4: All right, I'll make you an offer. $10,000 if you get Duke Raymond out of the way. Nothing if you don't.
2: You've just made yourself a deal.
1: Simon, you taking money for a case?
2: The juries award damages for broken hearts, Anne. And you have no idea how badly I feel about letting Cupid...

0: Well, Miss Morley, this is our famous riverfront. How do you like it?
1: I don't.
0: Now, there's the spot we're heading for. Do you see it?
1: Well, I see some speedboats moored at a dock, if that's what you're talking about.
0: Mm-hmm.
1: Any particular reason for coming here?
0: The usual reason. We're going for a little boat ride. How much for the ride, buddy?
2: 12 miles south, 12 miles back for a buck.
0: That's fair enough. Come on, Ann, let's get in.
1: You know, the more I think about this, Simon, the crazier I think you are. Why would anyone want to travel 12 miles out into the ocean?
0: To see Duke Raymond, of course.
1: Oh, I see.
0: Mm-hmm.
1: He's playing Father Neptune on top of a wave, I presume.
0: Not exactly. You'll see when we get out there. And I'll expect a great big apology for those words when we get back.
3: You mean if you get back, don't you, Temple?
1: Simon!
0: Yeah, I see. That man's here again. Tell me, Petey, my friend, what are you doing here? You coming along for a ride?
3: That's right, pal.
0: You know, after paying a buck for 12 miles out and 12 miles back, I think I've got a right to be particular about the kind of company I have.
3: Well, don't let it bother you, pal. This gun in my hand makes us equals. Besides, you better pay only half a buck.
1: Why only half a dollar, Petey?
0: Because it's cheaper by the dozen, right, Petey?
3: Yeah, you'll get the idea, pal. You may be going 12 miles out, but I don't think you're ever coming back.

0: You know, Pete, this ride hasn't been very comfortable so far. That gun sticking in my back irritates me.
1: Yeah, too bad, isn't it?
0: Yeah, sympathetic soul, aren't you? Well, the ride's nearly over. There's Duke Raymond up ahead.
2: That's funny. I don't see anything but an old freighter out there.
1: That's it, lady, the Black Deuce.
2: The Black Deuce? Quaint name, isn't it?
0: It's a quaint ship. Gambling is the specialty.
2: And I always thought that was against the law.
0: That's when you're 12 miles out and you're Duke Raymond, it isn't. You see...
2: Son, isn't that a cabin cruiser coming up behind us?
0: Yeah, it's coming up fast, too, and no lights on.
1: I don't like that. Don't like it at all.
2: Oh, don't worry, Pete. It's just pulling ahead of us.
1: Yeah, I guess... Hey! Hey, what do you think you're doing?
2: Simon, the boat's turned toward us. It's gonna run into us.
1: Look out! You're gonna ram us! You're gonna...
0: How you doing, Ann?
2: Oh, all right. So far. But not much far.
0: Just a couple of more strokes will do it. Keep it up. There you go. Just two more now. There.
2: Phew. Oh, I thought we'd never get here.
0: Must have been telepathy. Oh. Wait a minute. I'll climb on board. Okay, now that does it. Okay, now give me your hand.
2: Okay, Simon.
0: Easy does it.
2: Well, quite an experience, I'd say. Where are we?
0: We're in a speedboat moored to the Black Deuce. Which reminds me it's time to go to work.
2: Oh, yeah. You're not actually going aboard that ship, are you?
0: That was my original intention, wasn't it? Besides, Pete and his boyfriend will drown if I don't get help out to him.
2: Oh, and you've got to earn that $10,000. As I know.
0: Yeah, right as usual, Angel. Now, listen closely. You know how to run a speedboat?
2: Yes, yes, I do.
0: Well, I've got a funny idea you're going to have to run one in a very few minutes.

0: Hi, Duke.
1: Who are you?
0: I'm Simon Templer. The man Pete was supposed to bring in partner wet clothes this damp sea air, you know.
1: Where's Pete?
0: The last time I saw him, he was hanging onto a wrecked speedboat a couple of hundred yards away.
1: Hanging onto a... Come on, get down to cases, Templer. What's the racket?
0: Duke, I have a funny hunch you're going to lay off Streeter's business.
1: Am I? What makes you think so?
0: A possible murder rap?
1: Kid talking, Templer.
0: Tony Cartago was bumped off. Why?
1: You're so smart, you ought to know.
0: Maybe I do. I'd guess it was because he knew too much about bonds.
1: Bonds?
0: Yeah, you know, securities, negotiable ones worth a lot of dough.
1: Where'd you get that idea?
0: From Tony. He talked before he died. He mentioned you and bonds.
1: Tony always talked too much. You talk too much, too.
0: Yeah, I'm beginning to get what you mean.
1: I thought you would.
0: You know, Duke, there you are, sitting behind that desk with a gun in your hand. I wonder.
1: You wonder what?
0: I wonder how you'd look with that desk on top of you. Too bad, Duke. You missed me. Sorry, I can't do the thing. Well, imagine that. Duke Raymond sleeping during business hours. You'll never get ahead that way, old boy. Horatio Alger would positively frown upon you. Nice going, Ann. Thank you kindly for picking me up out of the water.
2: If I'd known what was going to happen, I wouldn't have. When I saw you dive off that rail and all those people started shooting at
0: me. Oh, just a necessary unpleasantness, my sweet. I had to get some information from Duke about bonds.
2: Bonds? You going to play the market?
0: Right now I'm playing the field. There's a murderer in it. And I'm going to start at Mr. Streeter's warehouse.

0: this way, Ann.
1: That way? Hmm. The warehouse is over to the left side.
0: Sure, but we're going next door.
1: And just what do you expect to find there, Sherlock?
0: A printing press, of course. There, you see? The Travers Printing Company.
1: Well, I see it, but I can't understand it. How did you know this place was here, and why look for a printer?
0: Tony Cartega told me to look for one just before he died. And as for this place, you remember the thumping noise we heard as we were leaving the warehouse?
1: Why, of course. It was made by a printing press.
0: Sure, that's what I thought. Well, shall we go in?
1: At this hour? But it's so dark, nobody will be in there.
0: Two facts would impress me no end. Now, let me see. I should have some keys in my pocket.
1: Why bother? That door's already partially open.
0: Yeah, you're right.
1: In here.
0: I can't risk a light until we're sure it's empty.
1: There's a crack of light over there.
0: Yeah.
1: It seems to come from a doorway into another room. I wonder if... Oh!
0: What's the matter?
1: I hit my foot against something. Something soft.
0: You don't say. Suppose you look up at the ceiling while I shine this pencil flash down.
1: Oh, Simon.
0: Perfectly expressed.
1: He's dead, isn't he?
0: Yeah, if he's not, he ought to be. He's been tied up, gagged, strangled, and shot in the leg.
1: Who is he?
0: I think he's the gentleman who tried to kill Mr. Streeter.
1: Well, how do you...
0: Because Jack shot him in the leg, remember? He's probably Mr. Travers the printer.
1: What is it, Simon? Why'd you turn off the light?
0: Because that light in the other room just went out, and I hate to be a nonconformist.
1: Where are you going?
0: I'm going to step over there and see what's up.
1: Oh, be careful.
2: Sure, but I'll risk it. I'm going after him.
1: Oh, look out, Simon. He's a killer. What is it?
2: Oh,
1: what's wrong?
2: Whoever it was locked and bolted this door, I'll have to kick it down.
1: Watch it. Someone may still be in there.
0: You have the most pessimistic thoughts. Now, wait till I find the light switch. There.
1: Well, nobody's here. He must have gone out that window.
0: And if I hadn't been idiot enough to bump into something in the dark, this case might have been over by now.
1: Either that or you'd have been dead. What's that funny hissing sound?
0: That? Oh, it's the flame under that lead pot over there.
1: What's cooking?
0: Oh, printers use them to melt their old linotype slugs in.
1: Yes, but why would that be going now? Do you think the killer left...
0: Yeah, there was a reason I wanted you along tonight. You've just hit it. There's the type, friend.
1: Yes.
0: And see those engraved copper and zinc plates on that work table?
1: Mm-hmm.
0: If we'd come in a few minutes later, they'd have been in that lead pot.
1: But what are they?
0: Oh, I'm not so good at reading upside down and backwards, but... 6% debentures, state of secured highway taxes. Huh, so that's it. What?
1: Would you mind explaining, Simon?
0: Later, darling. First, I've got a little surprise party to prepare.
1: Surprise party?
0: Yeah, as soon as I remove the handkerchief gag from Mr. Travers, send a message to Duke Raymond and make a few phone calls, we'll go to the scene of the party.
1: How nice. Now, what's going to happen there?
0: What usually happens at a surprise party?
1: Oh, don't tell me. I know. One very foxy murderer is going to get a great big surprise.

0: So the surprise party is going to be at Tony Cartago's place.
1: Right you are, Ann. There it is now.
0: What's going to happen, Simon? All I know is that you called a lot of people in a disguised voice and told them something about Bonds and Tony. Why?
1: Well, if you'll look inside the cigar store, what do you see?
0: Well, there's a light inside.
1: Correct. That must mean one of the guests has arrived. Look quiet as we go in. I want to see if that's an early bird or a worm.
0: Seems to be awfully busy looking for something.
1: Well, let's help the poor soul find it. Hello, Betty.
2: Oh!
1: What's the matter, Betty? Looking for some bonds?
2: Bonds?
1: The ones you were called about this morning?
2: Well, I don't know what you're talking about.
1: Not that, Betty. That'll never do. However, I wasn't the one who called you this morning.
2: How did you know about that?
3: Hey, will you join the party?
2: Jack!
4: Hello, dear.
5: All right, Templar, what's this all about?
1: Hello, gentlemen. Nice of you to come, Mr. Streeter. Jack, I was just talking to Betty about that phone call of this morning. What did your caller say, Betty? Something about your father's life being endangered over some bonds and that you'd better get down here fast to save him?
5: My life in danger? What kind of nonsense is that?
1: It wasn't nonsense to Betty. She came down here all right. We walked in right after Betty left and found Tony Cartago dead.
4: Now, just a minute. You're making a pretty dangerous accusation there, Templar.
1: Happens to be true. Mr. Streeter, Duke Raymond forced you to sell him that warehouse next to the Travers Printing Company, didn't he?
5: Yes. And it took a lot of force. He ruined the business by destroying merchandise, wrecking trucks, the usual racketeering methods. I had to sell to stop losing money.
6: Maybe you better not talk so much, Streeter.
7: Yeah. Maybe won't be healthy.
1: Well, more guests. Duke Raymond and Pete.
6: Yeah, that's right, Templar. What gives here?
1: Well, now, that's a rather silly question, Duke. You came here looking for bonds, didn't you?
6: So your message was a frame, eh, chum?
1: Only in a manner of speaking, chum. Someone in this room owed you money from gambling, didn't they, Duke? And promised to pay in negotiable securities to be left until called for here at Tony Cartago's.
6: It's your story, Templar. Keep talking.
1: But when Pete came to pick up the bonds for you, they were missing, and Tony was dead. It's lucky for you, too. If you tried to sell those bonds, you'd have been arrested. They were forgeries.
6: Phonies? You sure about that?
1: I know it, and I can prove it.
0: Surprise, surprise, surprise.
1: What do you think of your gambling friend now, Duke?
6: The dirty double-crosser. With all that dough in the family, too. Oh, low-down rat is going to get...
4: No, you don't, Duke. Stop right there.
0: Simon, he's got a gun.
1: Isn't that strange, Ann? I was thinking the same thing.
2: Jack. Oh, no, Jack, not you.
4: Pretty sharp, aren't you, Templar? Got it all figured out.
1: Oh, I've been known to get around, Landers. Anyway, it was rather obvious. Particularly after you kissed Ann.
0: After he kissed me? What did that have to do with it?
1: Well, you see, Ann...
7: I got something to say first.
1: Yes, good old Pete. He never misses.
4: There, my dear.
7: Thanks for keeping him busy while I went for my gun, Templar.
1: Oh, think nothing of it, Pete. And to show my appreciation, here.
4: What? What's the big idea, Templar?
1: Duke, let's not be hasty, shall we? I've got a gun, too, the one I borrowed from you aboard your ship. Get on the phone, Ann. Call the police.
0: You bet, Simon. Right away.
1: As for you, Mr. Streeter, get out your checkbook. The amount is $10,000 payable to your favorite charity. Your friend Duke Raymond won't bother you again for a long, long time.

0: you like another drink, eh?
1: No, thank you, Simon. I suppose I should thank you for a lovely day.
0: It had its points, but the football game might have been more exciting.
1: I doubt it, but I still need some answers. But
0: don't you see, Anne? Jack was terrified when he couldn't pay Duke the huge gambling debt he owed him. So he hit on the idea of forging bonds. He had Travers print them.
1: But I still don't understand why he killed Travers.
0: Well, he had to make sure that Travers wouldn't talk. So when Jack went to the print shop to destroy the evidence of the forged plates, he destroyed Travers, too.
1: Yes, but why was Tony killed?
0: Tony held the bonds for Duke. But when he discovered they were forged, he called the Streeter home.
1: Yes.
0: Betty got the message and hurried down to see what it was all about. She thought Tony was talking about her father.
1: And Jack was there, overheard the conversation, and beat her to Tony.
0: Right.
1: And he tried to kill us with a cruiser to stop us from getting Duke's store.
0: Mm-hmm. He was a busy little man.
1: Okay, mastermind. I guess I've got it. Except for that crack about the kiss. How come you knew Jack Landis was guilty because he kissed me?
0: Lipstick, Aunt.
1: What? Lipstick?
0: Yeah. You see, after you kissed him, he had lipstick all over his face.
1: Yes. Yeah.
0: When I called it to his attention, he wiped it off with his handkerchief. And the handkerchief that gagged Travers had lipstick on it, too.
1: Oh. And to think that just because he kissed me, he's dead.
0: I wouldn't feel that way about it if I were you. Your kisses wouldn't kill anyone, and I can prove it.
1: Can you, Simon?
0: Sure. Watch. There, you see?
1: I guess you're right.
0: Oh, please don't agree so quickly, Anne.
1: Why not?
0: I'm seriously considering making a lifetime work out of proof.

0: You've been listening to another transcribed adventure of the Saint, the Robin Hood of modern crime. Now here's our star, Vincent Price.
1: Ladies and gentlemen, in tonight's cast, you heard Shirley Mitchell, Barbara Eiler, Jack Moyles, Tom Brown, Edmund McDonald, and Anthony Barrett. This is Vincent Price inviting you to join us again next week at this same time for another exciting adventure of the Saint. Good night.
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3: Well, this is Tim, and I'm telling you about Jump Jump and I and the other folks from Holiday House when we save Christmas.

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Well, at last we were inside the Ice Queen's palace, where Santa's reindeer were being held prisoners. The Ice Queen didn't know that we were in the lower tunnel of her palace, trying to find the dungeons. And we hoped she wouldn't find out that we had tricked her into lifting the curtain of blue fire until we had set the reindeer free. Every moment was like an hour as we crept along the tunnels trying to find the right one. But I'll be back in a minute to tell you just what happened next.

0: a tunnel underneath the Ice Queen's palace.
1: Oh, be careful, Archie Parkley. Don't bump your head on that beam.
2: All right, Mary Halliday. I'll be careful.
1: And don't let Sleepy Slim and the poet get too far behind us, or we'll lose them.
2: Right, yes.
3: When will we find the reindeer, Mary Halliday?
1: I don't know, Jump-Jump. Soon we'll find them, I hope.
0: Would you like me to take Jump-Jump and put him inside my fur cap, Mary Halliday? He might get bumped there in your pocket. This tunnel is so narrow.
1: All right, Tim. You are short enough, so there's no danger of you bumping your head. Here, Jump-Jump, let me lift you out of my pocket. Now, Tim, where's your cap?
0: Right here, Mary Halliday. There's lots of room for Jump-Jump in there.
2: He'll be as snug as a bug in a rug in your cap, Tim, and safe, too, in case that wild old Ice Queen chases us.
1: Oh, what a terrible thought, Archie Bogley. We're hoping she doesn't even suspect that we're inside the palace.
0: I'll put my cap back on my head now. Are you comfy, Jump-Jump, in there?
1: Oh, dear. Here's another turning in the tunnel. And two other tunnels leading into this one. Which way shall we go?
2: We ought to have a map or something.
0: Shouldn't the dungeons be underneath the palace, Mary Halliday? This tunnel leads downwards.
1: Yes. All right, let's take that one then, Tim. Come along, Poet and Sleepy Slim. Let's hurry.
2: It's taking us down, all right. Oh, it's deeper than that hill at Holiday House.
1: I hope we're in the right tunnel now. Oh, we have to hurry before the Ice Queen discovers that those are just dolls out in front of the palace gates and not us.
0: The tunnel turns here. Let's hope it's leading us to the reindeer.
2: Wait. Oh, listen. Listen.
1: Yes. Wonder what it is. Well, of course, the reindeers will be guarded. The Ice Queen wouldn't leave such important prisoners without protection. Oh, why didn't we think of that?
2: Well, I did think of it, Mary Halliday. Only I was hoping it wouldn't be so.
0: What do we know now, Mary Halliday?
1: I don't know, Tim. Wait here, all of you. I'm going to quiet.

0: They slip along the tunnel to see how many guards there are. I'll be right back.
1: No, no, no. That's too dangerous for you, Mary Holiday. They might see you. Let me go.
2: I'm smaller than either of you. Let me go.
0: Oh, just talking elf talk in your hat, Tim. Lift your cap and see what he's saying.
2: All right, I'll lift my cap so you can talk, Jump Jump. But say it slowly.
3: I said, let me go and look, Mary Holiday.
0: No, Jump Jump, you might be seen.
3: Please let me go. They won't see me.
2: He's right, Mary Holiday. He wouldn't be noticed since he's only 3 inches tall.
3: I'll peek around the corner and jump right back.
0: Oh, it's too risky, Jump Jump. I can't have anything happen to you.
1: Let him go, Mary Holiday. He won't be seen.
0: Oh, very well. But just one little peek, Jump Jump. And then jump right back and tell us what you've seen. Go on, Jump Jump. Jump on now.
2: There he goes, jumping on tiptoe like you said, Mary Holiday. Down the tunnel toward those voices.
1: I wonder how many guards there are. It sounds like maybe 5 or 6 people talking in there. Yes?
0: Sounds funny, doesn't it?
1: Yes, it does.
0: Oh, now Jump Jump's so far away I can hardly see him. Oh, I wish I hadn't let him go.
2: Look, Jump Jump's disappeared. He went right around the corner of the tunnel.
1: Oh, they must have seen him. Come on, Tim. Let's run after him.
0: Yes, I'll come too. Oh, my, this is terrible.
2: Here we are at the turn. Oh, I hope Jump Jump isn't in trouble.
0: I hope so too, Tim.
1: Well, look at that.
2: Jump and jeeps. The tunnel is widened into a big room.
0: I can't believe it. Why, there aren't any guards here at all. Jump Jump! Jump Jump, where are you?
1: Oh, look, Mary Holiday. Do you see what I see?
0: Yes, there are the reindeer, Achipotle.
1: Yes.
0: Standing in a stall against the wall. Oh, we found them at last. But where's Jump Jump?
3: I'm up here on Blitzen's ear, Mary Holiday.
0: Well, you gave me quite a scare for a minute. I didn't know what had happened to you, Jump Jump. How'd you get away up there on Blitzen's ear?
3: Oh, I jumped.
2: Are these really Santa's reindeer, Archipogly?
1: The very same, Tim. The very same. If I had time, I'd introduce you properly. This is Vixen, and over here is Dasher. Hello, Dasher. How are you?
2: Are those feed bags around their necks, Mary Holiday?
0: Yes, they are, Tim. That was the strange mumbling, chewing noise we heard from a distance, and we thought it might be some guards talking.
1: Yes, well, I'm glad it just turned out to be our dear little friends, the flying feet. Santa's jolly little prancers eating their lunch.
0: I'm so glad that we found the reindeer. But come, Jump Jump, there's not a moment to lose playing with Blitzen now. Let me pick you up and pop you into my pocket again. Like that. Because from now on, you had better stay in a very safe spot, Jump Jump. Believe me.
1: Mary Holiday is right. We aren't out of the palace yet. And we are, well, until we are, we're still in danger.
2: I'll undo some of the ropes the reindeer are tied to the stall with, Achipogly.
1: That's good, Tim. Oh, Poet, will you come and help me? I have to undo the harness of the reindeer. These jingly bells might give us away. Oh, we'd better take them off, and we'd better leave right here.
0: I think that's a very wise move, Achipogly the Clown. The quieter we are when we leave the palace, the better it will be.
1: Yes.
0: Just hope that the Ice Queen doesn't discover she's been tricked and start looking for us.
2: All the ropes are untied now, Achipogly.
1: That's good, Tim. The poet and I have all of the harness off now. I'll lead Blitzen, and the other reindeer will follow him right along.
0: Tim and I had better walk alongside the reindeer, don't you think, Achipogly? And we let Poet and Sleepy Slim bring up the rear of our little procession.
1: All right, Mary Holiday. I'll lead Blitzen out of this stall right now. Come on, Blitzy boy. Yes, that's right, Blitzen. Oh, Santa Claus will feed you all you can eat just as soon as you are safely home again.
2: Jump Jump's safe in your pocket, isn't he, Mary Holiday?
0: Yes, Tim, he's all right. And he's going to stay quiet like a good little elf for once. He's promised. Well, everything's ready. I think we'd better start up the tunnel.
2: We started to climb up the tunnel and to try and find our way out of the Ice Queen's palace. My heart was going bump, bump, bump. I was so anxious that no one would see us or hear us. Up and up we went, trying to remember the right turns in the dozens of tunnels that crisscrossed underneath the Ice Queen's palace.
1: Don't toss your head so, Blitzy, old boy. You'll be on your way home to Santa Claus before you can twitch your tail twice and say Christmas tree.
0: I do hope we're taking the right turnings. It's so hard to remember when there's so many passages leading off in all directions.
1: Yes.
2: Well, I can hardly believe it's true. I think I'm walking along beside one of Santa's reindeer. Say, don't we turn left here, Merry Holiday?
0: I simply can't remember, Tim. Let's try the left turn anyway.
1: Oh, we seem to be going upwards, Merry Holiday.
0: Well, that's all right, Archie Pogley. We went downwards toward the tunnel,
1: yes,
0: remember?
1: Yes, so we did, yes. As a famous man once said, so we did.
2: Say, isn't that a door up ahead of us?
0: Yes, it is. Oh, let's hope it's the one opening outside.
1: Oh, hurry along, Blitzy. Hurry along. Can't you go faster than that? Shh. Go tip hoof. Can you tip hoof?
2: She probably said tip hoof, Merry Holiday. Say, what am I laughing about? We aren't out of danger yet, are we?
0: Oh, that's right, Tim. We can't relax a moment until the reindeer are flying on their way back to Santa Claus.
2: Well, how can the reindeer fly without wings, Merry Holiday?
0: Oh, they have flying feet, Tim. In fact, once they're in the air, they go faster than anything in the world can go. Nothing can catch them. So you see, if we can just set them free, then we've won. The Ice Queen could never catch them.
1: Here we are at the door, Merry Holiday.
0: Oh, that's splendid, Archie Pogley. Oh, I hope it hasn't been locked.
1: Yes.
3: Let me out. I want to see, Merry Holiday.
0: I'm sorry, Jump-Jump, but you've just got to stay in my pocket until we're sure that everything's all right. Now, Archie Pogley, see if you can open the door.
1: Yes. Oh, here goes. And here's hoping. One, two, three, the latch turns.
0: Yes.
1: Oh, it's opening all right. Oh, yep, here it goes.
2: It didn't sound that squeaky the first time we came through it.
4: Well, what's a few squeaks between doors? Out you flip, Blitzy.
0: Wait, oh, Archie Parker, wait. Hmm? We've made a terrible mistake. Hmm?
2: What's the matter, Mary Holiday? Why are you looking so frightened?
0: Look through the door, Tim. It's not the same door at all. It's not the door leading out of the palace.
2: Oh, Merry Holiday, I'll say it isn't the same door. Oh, we've come the wrong way after all.
1: Oh, we have. Oh, dear me. Oh, what's this place?
0: Archie Pogley, we've come right up through the palace into the Ice Queen's Tower Room.
1: Yes, the Ice Queen's Tower Room, Merry Holiday. Yes, this is where she keeps the magic mirror, I guess. Where she watches everything that's happening outside of the palace.
0: Oh, now we have to hurry and turn around and go all the way back. Oh, how fortunate that the Ice Queen isn't in her tower room right now, or all would have been lost.
1: Hurry,
0: come
1: Blitzy.
0: On.
1: Hurry. Let's turn around.
0: Hurry.
1: Come on. Hurry, Blitzy.
0: Oh, listen. Oh, someone's coming. We can't go back now. Someone's coming along the tunnel. We're trapped.
1: Come on, everyone. Quick. Into the tower room. Oh, we'll have to hide behind this screen. Come on, hurry.
0: Hurry.
1: Oh, it's our only chance.
2: Well, as fast as we possibly could, we let all the reindeer into the big round tower room. And behind the silver screen that was so big it half filled the room, we hoped that whoever was coming wouldn't find us. The footsteps came closer and closer and closer. Can you guess who it was? Well, if you meet me here again tomorrow, I'll tell you what happened next to Jump-Jump, Merry Holiday, and the rest of us. Goodbye for now.

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1: Kraft presents The Great Gildersleeve. 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
2: The moon shines bright. It's light all night. Deep in the heart of Texas, I'm stuck Leroy because my boy, I'm short of carpet taxes.
3: Coyote's wine, take some of mine, deep in the heart of Texas.
2: Well, thank you, son, I'm almost done. Oof!
3: Gee, Unc, what did you do?
4: If I hit the wrong nail.
3: Here, let me finish it for you.
4: All right.
3: There we are.
4: Thanks, Leroy. You certainly knock with the knack. Oh, I'm tired. Let's sit down on the steps for a while, huh?
2: Oh!
3: What's wrong, Unc?
4: I just discovered I wasn't out of taxes, after all.
5: Say, what's going on out here? Are you getting the carpet down, Uncle Mort, or is it getting you down?
4: Yeah, hello, Marjorie. I had misplaced some tacks, and I had just found them the hard way.
5: You better take them out of your pocket before you ruin your trousers.
4: Oh, this is really just an old pair, but I'll unload the tacks anyhow. Yeah, there. Oh, well, what do you know?
3: What is it, Unc?
4: Why, here's my lucky half dollar. So that's where it was. No wonder I haven't been getting the breaks lately. Yeah, but you watch. Things are going to be better now that I found it again.
3: Really, Uncle, you believe in the most childish superstitions. Yeah. How indifferent.
4: Yeah.
6: Excuse me, Mr. Gildersleeve, but here's a telegram that just came for you.
4: Oh, thank you, Bertie. Telegrams fascinate me. Well, listen to this. Dear Mr. Gildersleeve, congratulations. The Gentlemen's Fashion Guild of New York has selected you as one of the 10 best-dressed men in Summerfield. Well, signed J.C.B. Halchester, President.
5: Why, Uncle, that coin does bring you luck.
4: One of the 10 best-dressed men. Why, George, I can hardly believe it.
6: Neither can I, Mr. Gildersleeve.
4: Hey, why not?
6: Well, just look at yourself in them old work clothes.
4: Huh?
6: It's a good thing there ain't no television to telegraph. Else they'd elect you the 10 worst-dressed men in town.

0: Someone had better remind Uncle Mort of his appointment downtown. Do you know where he is?
1: Yes, and he's standing in front of the mirror in his room, no doubt, trying to decide which one of his neckties harmonizes best with the rest of his haberdashery.
0: Oh, do you think so?
1: Indubitably. He's been that way ever since he got that telegram.
0: Oh, you mean the one from those fashion experts?
1: That's right. And making him one of the best press men in town is making me one of the worst work women in town. I'm wearing myself down to a shadow.
0: Well, on you, it doesn't show. In fact...
2: Ah, good morning, Marjorie. Hello, Bertie. Say, how do I look? Does my cravat blend with the rest of my ensemble?
1: Yes, sir. But I was sure you was going to ask us if your tie harmonized with the remainder of your clothes.
2: Yeah.
0: Uncle, you look as if you just stepped out of a bandbox.
2: Now, don't kid me, Marjorie. Who ever saw a bandbox big enough for me to step out of?
0: Where are you going, Uncle?
2: Well, Mr. Halchester's in town. He's invited me to meet him at the Ritz Summerfield.
0: Oh, you mean the men's clothes designer?
2: Yeah, I hope I look my best.
0: Oh, you do.
2: Oh, that must be Judge Hooker. Send him right in, Bertie. We're saving rubber by riding downtown in his car. Oh, good morning, Judge.
3: Say, look at those duds. You'd look like a tailor's dummy, Gildersleeve, if you didn't talk so much.
2: Yes. I'm sorry if my sartorial splendor disturbs you, Judge, but as one of the 10 best-dressed men in Summerfield...
3: Who, you? Who says so?
2: The Gentlemen's Fashion Guild of New York.
3: Never heard of them.
2: Yeah, from the looks of your clothes, you've never even heard of gentlemen's fashions. As Mr. Halchester said to me this morning...
3: Who's Mr. Halchester?
2: Mr. Halchester is a famous style authority. He's the man who picked me and the other 9 snappiest dressers.
3: How'd you do it? Over the telephone?
2: Yeah, over the telephone. He's stopping at the Ritz Summerfield. I'm going down to meet him.
3: Say, I'd like to meet him, too. You mind if I come along with you?
2: Not at all. That suit of yours should give Mr. Halchester a good hearty laugh.
3: What's wrong with his suit?
2: Oh, nothing that a rock, a rope, and a river couldn't cure. Come on, Judge.

0: Mr. Gildersleeve. Come in, come in.
1: Oh, this is a pleasure indeed, Mr. Holchester. This is a friend of mine, Judge Horace Hooker, a close friend. Judge, I want you to know Mr. Holchester.
2: Oh, everybody knows Mr. Holchester. Glad to meet you, sir.
3: I'd like both of you to meet Mr. Leslie, one of New York's leading tailors.
1: How do you do?
4: It's a pleasure.
2: Me too.
3: Mr. Leslie makes most of the clothing I design.
1: Oh.
3: Mr. Gildersleeve here was on our 10 best list for Summerfield.
1: Ah, yes. Excellent choice.
3: And I think he has a very good chance of making our first team.
1: You mean...
3: Yes, the 10 best dressed men in America.
1: Oh, no. But then, why not? How do you make your selection?
3: Oh, on a number of counts. Taste, style, figure, carriage.
2: Gildy could win on the last two. He's got a figure like a carriage, all right.
1: Ignore him, Mr. Holchester. He's just jealous. He's so skinny, his tailor has to put pads in his trousers so his knees will bag. Yeah, go on, sir.
3: Well, another big point is extent of wardrobe. Oh.
2: Gildy should win that one, too. His wardrobe extends farther out than...
1: No, see here, Hooker.
5: Are nice clothes your hobby, sir?
1: Oh, yes. Mr. Leslie, it always has been. You see, I was elected the best-dressed fellow in my class at college after I introduced peg-top pants and yellow-button shoes.
3: I'd like to see some of your ensembles, Mr. Gildersleeve. I suppose, of course, you have a country squire suit in Orkney twist.
1: What?
3: Orkney twist.
1: Oh.
3: You know, that new hand-woven suiting. Very popular in New York this season.
1: Yes.
3: Have you any of it with you, Leslie?
5: Only that bolt I was taking out to Hollywood. I'll bring it in.
3: He's a master with a needle, that Leslie.
1: Oh?
3: Oh, they're mad about him in Hollywood.
1: Yeah.
5: Gentlemen, probably the last bolt of Orkney twist left in America.
2: Pretty loud material, isn't it?
1: That just shows your lack of taste, Judge Hooker. That orange diagonal stripe is just what the chocolate background needs to set off the little blue dots.
3: Well, you're right, Mr. Gildersleeve. It's the rage.
1: Yeah. Mr. Leslie, I just had an idea. How would it be if you made me a suit out of that Corkney twist, huh?
2: Don't be foolish, Gildersleeve. How can they get a suit for you out of that bolt? Well, there can't be more than 12 or 13 yards there.
1: Yep. Hooker, I only require 5 yards of cloth. But if you keep butting in, you're just going to need 6 feet of dirt, and that's all. Well, gentlemen, what do you say?
3: I think it might be arranged.
1: Oh, splendid.
2: Gildy, are you sure you can afford it?
3: Afford? Why, the question of payment doesn't enter into this, Judge Hooper.
2: Hooker!
3: Thank you. If Mr. Gildersleeve is taken with this material and wishes a suit whipped up, he shall have it at no expense.
1: What? Oh, that's wonderful. No, I couldn't let you do a thing like that.
3: But, my dear man, we'd be delighted.
1: Oh, no, at least let me pay the cost of the material.
3: You needn't do anything of the sort.
1: But I insist.
3: Oh, well, all right, if it'll make you any happier.
2: I doubt it. How much is the material?
3: Oh, why, speak of it. A mere nothing.
1: Huh?
3: What is it, Leslie?
5: Oh, it didn't cost us much, $35, I think.
1: $35? Why, that's very reasonable.
5: Yes. You require 5 yards, don't you?
1: Yes.
5: 5 yards at 35 a yard. That makes $175, doesn't it?
1: It does. If 9 goes into 7, oh, my goodness, it does.

0: Mr. Halchester speaking.
1: Hello. This is the man who was just up there with Mr. Gildersleeve.
0: Oh, hello, Judge Rucker.
1: Hooker, Mr. Halchester. I wonder if you could make me a suit just like Gildersleeve.
0: You want the same suit?
1: Yeah, but not the same size.
0: Well, I thought you didn't like that material.
1: I didn't at first, but the colors sort of grow on you.
0: Well, I'm not sure we have enough of that Orkney twist.
1: But I don't take much. Only about 2.5 yards. Say you'll do it, Mr. Halchester. I'm not going to take a back seat to Gildersleeve, that bold Brummel with a big bumper.
0: Well, maybe.
1: You will? Oh, fine. When do you want to take my measurements?
0: How about tomorrow morning?
1: I'll be there. Meantime, I'll send a check right over to seal the bargain. Let me see, 2.5 yards, $35, $87.50, isn't it?
0: Yes, $87.50 for the cloth and the same for the tailoring. Comes to exactly $175.
1: What? Oh, the tailoring. Oh, I hadn't figured on that. Well, you didn't charge Gildersleeve anything for tailoring.
0: Oh, that's true. But Mr. Gildersleeve is a prominent man with a style following.
1: Poppycock, who'd ever be dumb enough to follow that big buffalo Styles?
0: Well, for one, you.
1: Oh, I never thought of that. Well, I'll send the check over this afternoon. And Mr. Halchester.
0: Yeah?
1: Have you selected anyone as the best-dressed judge in town yet?
0: No.
1: Well, I hope that my buying this suit won't influence your decision.
0: Why, that old... Hey, Leslie!
2: Yeah, what is it, Chesty?
0: Another sucker just hooked himself.
2: Yeah, who?
0: That judge was here with the fat chump. That makes 11 best-dressed boobs we catch in this town.
2: Chesty, I gotta hand it to you. This is the sweetest switch on the suit racket I ever heard of.
0: It sure is. Now, what size would you say we should get for the little squirt that just formed?
2: He'd take about a 32 in a boy's suit.
0: Okay, then. Wire Joe to airmail us 1 32 boys and one big one. Say, 48 stub.
2: Okay.
0: And tell him to leave the seams open.
2: Sure. Say, what's the real name of this horse blanket material?
0: You mean Orkney Twist?
2: Yeah.
0: At the factory, it's known as backstretch burlap.
3: We'll hear from the great Gildersleeve again in just a moment. But first, I wonder how many of you good housewives indulge in that neighborly American pastime, the chat over the back fence. It's a swell way to swap cooking hints and recipes as well as other news. Well, we at Kraft certainly approve of the custom, because it's one way the news gets around about parquet margarine, the delicious spread for bread made by Kraft. 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

0: Now let's return to the great Gildersleeve, who is preparing to return to the Ritz Summerfield for his first fitting.
1: 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Yes, with a black bow tie. 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Oh, no trouble at all. 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Goodbye, Pulteney.
2: Isn't it just a little too early to be wearing a white mess jacket, Uncle?
1: No, not for Pulteney, my dear. He just got a job as a soda jerker. Well, I've got to amble along now. By the way, what's the time?
2: Haven't you got your watch?
1: No, if I carry it in my vest pocket, the bulge might ruin my silhouette. Isn't that silly?
2: It certainly is.
1: I read it in the fashion magazine. I wonder if Bertie has pressed my top coat yet. Oh, Bertie!
3: Yes, sir, Mr. Gildersleeve. And I put a nice flower in the buttonhole, too.
1: Oh, thanks. A geranium. Well, that's better than no flower at all, or is it?
3: My, Mr. Gildersleeve, it sure is a chore valetting for you.
1: Huh?
3: But when I sees you strutting down the street, I nudges myself and I says, Bertie Lee Coggins, you may work hard, but the result is worth the effort.
1: Oh, thank you, Bertie. And just to show my appreciation, here, you can have back the geranium.
3: For me? Well, thank you.
4: Hi, Uncle. Did you see the big write-up about you in the paper?
1: You mean all about Throckmorton P. Gildersleeve, the well-known businessman being selected by a famous New York fashion designer as one of the best-dressed men not only in Summerfield, but possibly in the entire country?
4: Yeah, that was it.
1: No, I didn't see it.
2: How do you know all about it, Uncle?
1: Well, one of the reporters on the paper happened to be talking to me on the telephone, and I guess my clothes just sort of crept into the conversation.
3: Was that why you was trying to call the newspaper all morning?
1: No, Bertie. Has anybody got the time?
4: Yes, 10 past 1.
1: Oh, I'll have to hurry right down and try on that new suit Mr. Halchester designed for me. Goodbye, goodbye, goodbye.
2: Goodbye. I know it's going to look nice on you, Uncle.
3: Yes, and lots of luck, Mr. Gildersleeve.
4: Yeah, I hope you have a perfect fit, Uncle.
1: Oh, yes. What? Oh, I see what you mean.

0: Hello.
1: Who?
0: Mr. Gildersleeve. Well, send him right up.
2: Okay, let's trot out that 48 stub.
3: I got it. Looks too big. Probably fit him like the skin on a raisin.
0: Then you better do a good alteration job. Now watch your step. And remember, you ain't back in the tailor shop at Leavenworth, or else you will be. Oh, come in, Mr. Gildersleeve.
4: Hello, Mr. Halchester. Hello, Mr. Leslie. I hope I haven't put you two gentlemen to a lot of trouble.
0: Oh, no. Mr. Leslie's a very fast worker.
4: Oh.
0: Why, he's practically made that suit fly.
4: Oh, how nice. Could I try it on now, please?
0: Of course. Just slip out of your coat.
4: Yeah.
0: Now, slide into this one.
4: Thanks. I can hardly wait.
0: Yeah. Now, button it. What do you think, Mr. Leslie?
3: It fits him just like the skin on a grape.
4: Oh.
0: Yes, sir. You're going to get a lot of comments on that coat.
4: Don't you think it's a little too roomy?
0: Well, for some people, maybe. But not for you.
4: Oh.
0: You're the type that can stand a little room.
4: Oh, can I? Well, what do you think of the sleeves? Are they wearing sleeves over the knuckles this year?
0: Oh. Well, not quite.
4: Oh.
0: They should be taken in.
4: Oh. And what about the lapels? If I move my head, the points tickle my ears.
0: Well, they should be taken in, too.
4: And the way it droops, I mean drapes in front, I can't tell whether it's a loose sack suit or tight double breaster.
0: Well, in that case, you should be taken in.
4: I hope I'm not giving you too much trouble, Mr. Leslie.
3: Oh, no, not at all. When I sized you up, I must have been using a rubber tape measure.
4: Oh, very good.
0: Now, if you're ready to try on the trousers, Mr. Gildersleeve, here they are. Just step into the next room.
4: The trousers. All right, thank you. I'll be right back, gentlemen.
3: Oh, brother. Gee, that's the worst-looking botch yet. I don't know how I'm going to fix that coat up.
0: Now, don't worry. All we got to do is send to the factory for a 44 long.
3: Yeah?
0: And when it comes in, use the back of this one and the front of a new one.
3: What do you mean?
0: Well, this guy's got a tricky shape. He's a 48 stub in the back and a 44 long in the front.
3: Okay, but aren't we taking a little loss that way?
5: So what?
0: These suits only cost us $9.75 wholesale.
3: I know, but why should we... Here he comes. Whatever you do, don't let him get a look at himself in a mirror. He'll jump out the window.
4: I'm afraid these trousers are a trifle too tight.
3: Holy smoke, you gave him Judge Booker's pants.
0: Come in.
4: Yeah.
0: I know, Mr. Gildersleeve. In fact, I'm a bit disappointed with the way the whole suit has come out.
4: Oh.
0: So I'm going to have Mr. Leslie recut the entire garment.
4: Oh, say, I don't want you to go to all that trouble for nothing.
3: Well, let's not say for nothing. Say for a slight alteration fee of $9.75.
4: Oh, well, that's awfully nice of you.
3: Oh, don't mention it. I always welcome the opportunity to make a little change whenever I can.
4: Yes.

0: Good afternoon. Is Mr. Gildersleeve home?
1: Yes, and who is it to see him?
0: I am.
1: Excuse me, but who's you?
0: Mrs. Salisbury Twitchell.
1: Oh, dear Mrs. Twitchell. Well, come right in and rest your umbrella.
0: Thank you.
2: Oh, Mr. Gildersleeve, I have the honor to announce the arrival of Mrs. Strawberry Twitchell.
3: Who? Well, I wonder what that old... Mrs. Twitchell. I was just saying, I wonder what that old friend wanted. Will you have a chair, Mrs. Twitchell?
0: That isn't what I wanted, Mr. Gildersleeve. Huh? I'll explain my visit simply so you can grasp it without too much of a struggle.
3: Oh, thanks.
0: Mr. Hopalong Cassidy, the movie star, arrives in Summerfield in 2 hours to aid our big defense bond drive.
3: He does? Why, he's my favorite movie star. I'd like to meet him.
0: You will have that opportunity. One of the members of my welcoming committee dropped some milk on his foot and cannot attend.
3: Why should dropping a little milk on his foot keep him away?
0: If I must go into detail, he's got a broken toe. The milk was condensed in cans and in a case. Therefore, Mr. Gildersleeve, in order that we are not faced with the situation of a welcoming committee consisting of 13 members, will you join us?
3: Yes, gladly. Incidentally, whatever made you think of little me?
0: Well, it was that story in the paper regarding your selection as one of the best-dressed men in town. Newspapers exaggerate so, don't they?
3: Oh, well, you mean this old smoking jacket. Well, don't worry. You'll really be bowled over when you see my appearance at the station.
0: Mr. Cassidy's train arrives at 5:52. Now, please try to be there on time. And if any photographs are taken, kindly refrain from waving your handkerchief at the cameraman. Goodbye.
4: I couldn't help listening. Hopalong Cassidy, that's Bill Boyd.
3: Yes.
4: Can I come along and see him, huh? Can I?
3: Why not? I know why not. I have to stop at the hotel first and change into my new Orkney Twist ensemble.
4: But you aren't supposed to pick it up until tomorrow morning.
3: Well, if they promise it for then, it's a cinch it'll be all ready now. And I needed to impress Hopalong Twitchell and Mrs. Cat. I mean, vice versa.
4: But why can't I just come along with you, huh?
3: Oh, I guess you can at that. If you wait downstairs in the lobby. Come on.

0: coat fits all right, Mr. Halchester. But don't you think the style is a little too juvenile for me?
1: Oh, not at all, Judge Schnooker.
0: Hooker. Hooker, sir.
1: Pardon me. No, I purposely designed that suit along boyish lines to bring out the Mickey Rooney in you.
0: Oh, yes, yeah. I hadn't pictured myself that way lately.
2: Oh, you're the Mickey type, all right.
0: With this suit, I sort of feel like I should get a free baseball bat. For the price I paid, you should throw in a pitcher from the Dodgers.
1: Excuse me.
3: Yes?
1: Who's on his way up? Mr. Gildersleeve.
0: Huh?
1: Thanks.
0: Did I hear you say Gildersleeve is on his way up here?
2: You heard the man.
0: Oh, he mustn't find me here. I'm trying to surprise him. Can't I hide someplace until he leaves?
1: Why, yes, right in the next room.
0: Oh, thank you. Let me know. Let me know when he's gone.
2: Hey, what's Fatso doing coming around now? He isn't due till tomorrow. By then, we should be on our way to Florida.
1: Oh, he don't worry me. There's a guy from the Better Business Bureau waiting in the lobby.
2: Uh-oh. Let's get out of here.
1: Now, take it easy. We got our bags all packed. All we got to do is take an earlier train. Where's that timetable?
2: Here, I got it marked. The streamliner leaving in 30 minutes. Can we make it?
1: Yeah. Only what are we going to do with that judgy in there?
2: Or pudgy out there.
1: Shh. Now, hide the judge's trousers in your suitcase. We'll work the old pants trick on both of them. Enter, Mr. Gildersleeve.
4: Oh, I hope you'll excuse me for coming so early, but I wonder if I could get my suit now.
1: Oh, of course, Mr. Gildersleeve. Only first, there's one little detail.
4: Oh, yes.
1: We'd like to compare the measurements of the trousers you're wearing with the new ones.
4: Of course, of course.
1: Would you mind taking them off?
4: Oh, not at all, not at all. You don't know how nice it is if you do this for me. Yeah, here you are.
2: Thank you. Now, if you'll kindly wait in the next room.
4: Oh, anything to oblige.
1: Just make yourself comfortable in there.
4: Yeah, don't worry, I will. Deep in the...
3: Judge Hooker! What are you doing hiding in the corner and without your pants?
0: Same thing as you are. Being fitted for one of those Orkney twisters.
3: Oh, getting a suit behind my back, eh? That's pretty low, Judge. And by George, I'm going to complain.
5: Mr. Halchester? Mr. Leslie? That's peculiar. They're not here.
0: Not only that, their bags and clothing aren't here either.
3: What?
0: Hey, I don't see my pants anywhere.
3: My pants are gone, too.
6: Yeah, this is going to be one of my bad days.
0: Don't get in a panic, Gildy. Maybe they just stepped out into the hall. Come on, let's look.
3: Yeah, let's look in the hall.
0: Well, you go first, Gildy.
3: Okay, you think it's going to be all right?
0: Oh! No, it isn't all right.
3: Judge, there's something awfully funny looking around here, and I don't mean us.
0: How about phoning downstairs?
3: No, I can't. The telephone wires have been cut. Look.
0: No question about it, then. They were crooks, all right.
3: Yeah.
0: Fine people you introduced me to, Gildersleeve.
3: Yes, and a fine judge you are, Hooker. You can't even recognize a crook when he steals your own pants.
0: Oh, my goodness, my pocketbook was in my trousers.
3: It was? Well, I never get mine. Look, I always keep it in my coat. You old jumping jeeps, they did get my lucky half dollar. What's that?
0: Hear that?
3: Huh?
0: Maybe it's all just a joke.
3: Why, of course.
0: Yeah, that's it. Come on in, boys.
3: Yes, come on in. If Leroy, what are you doing here?
7: Gee, I'm glad to see you, Unc. I was waiting in the lobby, and when the Halchester came down and checked out, I didn't know what to think.
0: You checked out?
3: Where'd he go?
7: When he passed me, he was telling another man they'd have to go like 60 if they wanted to catch the Florida train. Say, where are your pants?
3: On their way to Florida. Judge, we've got to stop them before they pull out of town.
0: How? We can't dash down to the station in our shorts?
3: Couldn't we pretend we're running in a marathon race?
0: Not me, brother.
3: Oh, yeah.
7: I got an idea, Unc. Just take the blankets off this bed, wrap one around each of you, and go to the station that way.
3: Take the blankets. You're a bright boy, Leroy.
0: But we'd never get past the lobby.
7: Well, how about sneaking down the fire escape? There's a taxi stand right below.
3: A taxi? That's it. Come on, Hooker. Grab a blanket.
0: But we can't get away with this.
7: Sure we can. When we get to the railroad station, I'll pass you off as a couple of Indians looking for a Pullman reservation.

0: They stop. They wait for us.
1: It's no use, Gildy. We'll never see our pants again.
0: Yes, nor my lucky half dollar either.
1: Well, what was lucky about it?
2: Yes. Say, Unc, you better be careful. Your blanket's dragging.
0: It is? Oh, goodness.
1: Yes, Gildy, you look like one of the 10 best-dressed beds in town.
0: Yes. Is that so? Why? Oh, hello, Mrs. Twitchell. Fancy meeting you here.
3: Don't speak to me, Mr. Gildersleeve. Just because we are here to welcome a cowboy star doesn't mean that you should come dressed as Sitting Bull.
0: I never did like
1: her. Come on, let's get out of here before it's too late.
0: It is too late. Hello, officer.
4: What are you guys doing running around here in blankets? Come on, get into the station master's office here before you attract a crowd.
0: But, officer, we were just chasing a couple of crooks who stole our pants. Oh, there they are. Well, Mr. Hal Chester and Mr. Leslie, so they got you too, huh?
5: Hello, Fatso. Hiya, Judge Crooker.
1: Hooker! Fine work, officer.
4: I don't know what you're talking about. One of these birds tried to pass a counterfeit coin at the ticket window.
5: But, officer, it wasn't mine. It belongs to this guy.
0: Who, me?
4: Is this yours, buddy?
0: A counterfeit? Oh, my goodness, it's my lucky half dollar.
6: The great Gildersleeve will be with us again in a few minutes. But right now, what makes good cooks good? You know, I think it's their sense of flavor. They've learned the knack of preparing good food because they thoroughly enjoy eating it. Well, that's probably why so many really good cooks use parquet margarine these days. They've found that parquet margarine's delicate, satisfying flavor is pretty hard to beat, and they certainly ought to know. You see, outstandingly good flavor is what makes parquet margarine so different from old-time margarines. Yes, spread parquet margarine on bread or toast or rolls, and one taste will tell you the big difference. And that goes for cooking, too. Parquet tastes so wonderfully good, it's a real flavor shortening for baking, and just about perfect for pan frying. But flavor isn't the whole story. Parquet margarine is a wholesome, highly nutritious food. It's one of the best energy foods you can serve. And if you're vitamin conscious, you'll be glad to know that every pound of parquet contains 9,000 units of important vitamin A. So why not take a hint from the thousands of good cooks who use parquet margarine and try a pound or two yourself? Yes, tomorrow, sure, ask your food dealer for parquet, P-A-R-K-A-Y, parquet margarine, made by Kraft.

0: Sorry, but our time's up. Good night, folks.
1: Original music heard on this program was composed and conducted by William Randolph. This is Jim Bannon speaking for the Kraft Cheese Company and inviting you to be with us again next week at the same time for the further adventures of the Great Gildersleeve. This program came to you from Hollywood. 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
3: I'm the Comic Weekly Man, the jolly Comic Weekly Man, and I'm here to read the funnies to you happy boys and honeys. Yes, boys and girls, it's Comic Weekly time, and here I come right into your house to bring a little fun and happiness. Right out of the pages of Puck the Comic Weekly, straight into your living room, your friend, the Comic Weekly Man, the jolly Comic Weekly Man. Hello, hello, hello.
4: Hello, hello, hello.
3: Well, little Miss Honey, how are you today?
4: I'm just fine, and I've got another riddle.
3: You do?
4: Yes, listen. Why is a pig in the parlor like a house on fire?
3: Oh, that's very interesting. Why is a pig in the parlor like a house on fire? Because... No, that can't be the answer. No, that can't be the answer either. Because the furniture would be destroyed by its running around.
4: No.
3: Oh, this is a hard one. I give up. Why is a pig in the parlor like a house on fire?
4: Because the sooner it's put out, the better.
3: Oh, that's very sensible. The sooner you put a pig out of the house, the better for the house.
4: And the sooner you put out a fire, the better for the house.
3: Yes, and for you, too. Very, very good.
4: Now, could we please read the funny?
3: Puck the comic quickly?
4: Yes.
3: Very well. I'll read that in just a moment. But before I do, let's listen to this nice man. Now, here we go with Puck the Comic Weekly. And on the first page, under Bringing Up Father, Beetle Bailey.
4: Magic words for the music, please.
3: Very well, my lady. Toot me a toot and tweet me a tweedle. Squeeze out music for Bailey the Beetle. Today, Beetle and his friend Killer are griping about life in the Army. Killer says... Yeah, we'd probably get out of the Army sooner if they could get more guys to volunteer. Beetle answers,
5: and maybe the Army recruiting program isn't good enough. They should advertise like civilians do.
3: Yeah, I can see a billboard. And in his mind, Killer sees a billboard sign along the highway. Try the Army. It's good, good, good. Our hikes are 10% longer.
5: Yeah, and I can hear the radio announcers.
3: The U.S. Army has been tested by over 20 million men. Accept no substitutes. Satisfaction guaranteed, or you're aching back.
5: Yeah, and how about newspaper and magazine ads with a picture of a pretty girl?
3: And last picture, top row, we see a magazine ad of a blonde dressed in a bathing suit holding a rifle. And the words, send in the box stuff from a package of G.I. Mush. And get free, without charge, one fancy printed draft notice, signed by the president. Only one to a customer.
5: Yeah, and don't forget television.
3: And first picture, bottom row, we see a picture of a general on a TV screen. And the announcer is saying...
6: More generals prefer the U.S. Army than any other army, according to an independent survey. In New York, call Driftwood 25049. 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
5: Yeah, and how about a singing commercial? The U.S. Army hits the spot. 2 week furloughs, that's a lot. You get hash for dinner, too. The U.S. Army is the one for you.
7: Yeah, great, great.
3: Just then, in comes the sergeant.
5: Hey, Sarge, we're working on the biggest promotion plan of the century. Yeah, we'll clean up.
8: Yeah? Well, I got a plan, too. Listen, you guys.
3: And last picture, Beetle and Killer are on their knees scrubbing the floor.
5: You shouldn't put these ideas in his head. Hey, how's this for a want, that killer? Help wanted. Ape, the gorilla kind. No experience, no brains, no nothing. To be a sergeant in the U.S. Army.
4: Ideas the boys had for getting more men to join the army. Funny.
9: Yes, they were. And they weren't so bad either, were they?
4: No, they weren't. But do you really think it'd get more men to join the army?
9: Well, I'm not sure. All I know is it certainly got Beetle and Killer into more hard work.
4: Yes, it did. Poor Beetle.
9: Yes, poor Beetle. Well, now let's turn over the page.
4: Oh, look, on page 2, here's Donald Duck, my favorite.
9: And we'll read your favorite right now. Here we go with Donald Duckle. Say the magic words with me. Squeegeum, squeegeum, squiddly chicka chack. Let's have music to fit a quack quack. Donald is taking his girlfriend Daisy for a drive. They go past a store that shows a beautiful new automobile in the window.
7: Oh, look, the new Swank 17. Stop!
9: Daisy looks at the new car and sighs.
7: Oh, don't you love that distinctive fishtail fender design?
5: Yeah, some class.
7: I must see how it's upholstered.
9: The last picture, top row, a salesman is showing Donald and Daisy the car.
10: Classic simplicity, sir.
5: Yeah. What's it sell for?
9: First picture, bottom row, the salesman smiles.
10: A mere 10,000, sir.
9: Donald's hat pops off.
5: 10,000!
9: He grabs Daisy's hand.
5: Let's get out of here!
7: Oh, dear, I love those fishtail fenders.
5: 10,000 for fenders? Fine!
9: A short time later, Donald is in a paint store.
5: 30 pounds of plastic molding clay, please.
11: Yes, sir.
9: And next day, Donald is taking Daisy for a drive in his car again. Daisy is looking over her shoulder in disgust, for Donald's rear fenders look exactly like two fish. Donald is saying,
5: quit griping. It's fishier than there.
4: Oh, that Donald, look what he did. He bought that molding clay and made two big fish.
9: And then fastened them to his rear fenders. So now his car has fish tail fenders, too.
4: But Daisy doesn't like them.
9: No, I'm afraid she doesn't. They look too fishy for her.
4: Oh, that's funny. They look too fishy for her.
9: Well, now I'm sure you'd like to know what's happening to Princess Mary and the Sword and the Rose.
4: Oh, yes, please.
9: All right, then, let's go past Prince Val, turn over page 3, go past page 4, turn over page 5, and...
4: Oh, look, there on page 7 is the Sword and the Rose.
9: Yes, sirree.
4: And I like this story because it's in the early days of England.
9: When Henry was the king.
4: And his sister, the Princess Mary, had fallen in love with Charles Brandon, who was captain of the king's guard.
9: But Henry wanted the princess to marry the king of France.
4: But the princess didn't want to, and she ran away with Charles Brandon.
9: But the king captured them and had them brought back to the castle. And the king has said that Charles Brandon is to be executed unless the princess promises to marry the king of France.
4: And the princess said she would. I wonder if they will really save Charles Brandon's life.
9: Well, let's read now and find out. Here we go with the Sword and the Rose. It's merry, merry England when knighthood was in flower. Music to bewitch our story hour. The princess has agreed to marry the old king of France. In a desperate move to save the life of Charles Brandon, the man she loves. King Henry turns to the Chancellor.
12: Well and good. Inform the French ambassador the marriage goes forward.
9: Mary asks her brother if Charles Brandon will be released from the Tower.
12: No. We'll set the prisoner free after you become Louis's queen. Till then, Buckingham will be his warder.
9: And the king stalks out of the room. First picture, bottom row, the Princess Mary tells the Duke of Buckingham that since she cannot see Charles again, would he please tell Charles of the cruel bargain forced upon her by the king? Buckingham replies, I will, milady. And Mary asks, and you will set him free as soon as I wed King Louis? Be assured, milady. Meanwhile, a lonely man waits despairingly within the grim walls of London Tower. Days lengthen into weeks, and still the perfidious Buckingham fails to tell Brandon of the Princess Mary's sacrifice. And last picture, Brandon looks through the iron bars to the skies, wondering what will be the fate of himself and the princess he loves.
4: Oh, that's terrible. The king wouldn't let Charles Brandon free until the princess is really married to the King of France.
9: And the Duke of Buckingham is not keeping his word to Mary. He isn't telling Brandon what's happened.
4: Oh, and I was hoping that Charles Brandon could get out and then rescue the princess and run away with her someplace where they could be happy.
9: So was I.
4: Now what will happen?
9: Well, I'm afraid we'll have to wait until next week to find that out. But now let's turn over to the very last page of the first section.
4: Right. Oh, look, here's Flash Gordon. And you remember, Flash was on the planet Titan where he discovered a huge, big giant, almost as big as a building.
9: And Flash finally had outwitted the giant and had captured him.
4: And I wonder what they'll do with the giant now that they've captured him, because he's terribly big. Do you remember? He put six people in a basket and turned it upside down.
9: Well, let's see right now what Flash does do with this giant. Here we go with Flash Gordon. Rig-a-rig-a-doon-doon, saskamatash. Let's have music for heroic Flash. Flash and his men have bound the giant hand and foot before releasing him from the trap that Flash had caught him in. The giant had then been carried aboard the rocket ship and locked up in a cell. They've blasted off and are now on their way back to Earth. Now they are homeward bound. The expedition to Titan has been a success. And now Flash and his crew are rocketing back to Earth with samples of plant life and a giant locked in a sturdy cell. Midas, the troublesome one of the crew, says to Flash,
11: "Yeah, if we play smart, we can make lots of dough with that giant. He'll be the eighth wonder of the world."
9: Flash answers, "Forget it, Midas. This is a scientific expedition, not a circus." Last picture, top row, the pilot announces,
13: "Hey, this rocket's humming like a sewing machine. If the dials read right, we ought to catch sight of Mother Earth soon."
9: Midas says,
11: "Well, the sooner the better. When we get back to Earth, Captain Gordon will find that this crew's too smart to toss away a chance to make big money."
9: Flash looks at Midas with disgust. First picture, bottom row. Midas goes on,
11: "Look, Gordon, I discovered Titan, and I got this expedition financed. When we land, we'll sell the giant legally, and we'll be rich. If Gordon doesn't want to get into the deal, it's okay with me."
9: "Tend to your business, Midas, or both you and the giant will disembark in irons." Suddenly, Midas turns to the rest of the crew.
11: "You guys gonna let him get away with it? You gonna let him stand in your way?"
9: And the pilot shouts,
13: "Hey, Flash, better give landing instructions. We're home."
9: Goes to the porthole. He looks down, and there is home. The welcome sight of Earth's familiar contours down below interrupts the argument. The braking rockets are set off. And then, as the land looms up, expressions of joy and relief turn to bewilderment, and then shock, and then finally fear.
14: Oh, no. Can't be. It can't.
4: I don't like him. He's trying to cause trouble all the time.
9: Yes, he is.
4: I wonder what they see on Earth that makes them afraid.
9: That will really be something to look forward to next week.
4: Yes, it will.
9: Now it's time to pick up the first page of the second section.
4: Yes, and then we'll see what funny thing Dagwood does today.
9: And I'll read that in just a moment. But first, here's that nice man again with something interesting to say. Now, here we go again with Puck the Comic Weekly, and on the first page of the second section, Dagwood and Blondie.
4: Magic words for the music, please.
9: Very well, my lady. Ramafoo, ramafum, zim, zam, zombie. Conjuring music for Dagwood and Blondie. Dagwood is going to give the pups a bath today, so he goes out into the backyard to get them.
15: "All right, puppies, come here, come here. Papa's going to give you a nice bath. Hey, come back, come back. Don't run away."
9: Dagwood takes after the pups, makes a leap, and grabs one.
15: "Hey, they're so hard to catch when they know they're going to get a bath."
9: Dagwood's neighbor, Herb Woodley, dashes after another.
16: "I'll help you, pal."
9: Last picture, top row, Dagwood carries two pups that he and Herb have caught down into the basement.
15: There. I'll lock these two in the laundry till we catch the rest of them.
9: He shoves them into the laundry room and closes the door. First picture, second row. As Dagwood comes out of the house, Herb meets him at the doorstep carrying another angry puppy.
11: Boy, he was fast, but I caught him.
9: And a neighbor lady comes up carrying another pup.
7: Oh, I caught one for you, Mr. Bumstead.
15: Oh, wonderful, wonderful.
9: And a moment later, Dagwood is shoving the two

0: Sid? Oh, wonderful, wonderful.
1: And a moment later, Dagwood is shoving the two other pups into the laundry room.
0: Gee, our neighbors are so grand, the way they pitch in to help when you need them.
1: Last picture, second row, Dagwood comes out of the house again and is greeted by two more neighbors carrying two more pups.
2: Here's one.
0: And here's another one. Oh, thank you, thank you. Come, pupsy, come on.
1: First picture, third row, Dagwood closes the door on the six pups.
0: Here now, I'll put on an apron and get the water ready.
1: A moment later, he's upstairs in the back steps. Three neighbors come up carrying three pups.
3: I had to chase this one a mile, but I caught him.
0: Here's another one.
2: Yes, and here's another.
1: Dagwood looks down the street, last picture, third row, when he sees Herb Woodley coming up.
3: Here are two more, Dagwood.
1: And all down the street, he sees people coming toward his house carrying dogs.
0: I caught another one for you.
2: Yeah, here's one.
1: And Dagwood goes and dashes into the house, first picture, bottom row.
0: Blondie, how many pups do we have? I put 16 of them in the laundry already.
1: They dash down to the basement and look into the laundry room, and they see the laundry window is open. And, of course, the dogs had gone out as fast as they were put in.
0: Oh, no!
1: And last picture, Dagwood is dashing down the street again, trying to catch the pups again, as his tired neighbors watch.
0: Help! Isn't anybody going to help me?
1: And Herb Woodley looks at Dagwood in disgust and yells,
3: catch him yourself!
4: That was a good joke on Dagwood.
1: Yeah.
4: Putting the dogs in the laundry room and forgetting to close the window.
1: Yes, he was quite a surprised man when he saw the neighbors bringing pups from every direction.
4: Yes, and he had the silliest look on his face.
1: Yes, he thought he had 42 pups. Now he has to catch them all by himself again.
4: Yes, because the neighbors are all tired out.
1: Well, let's now turn over the page and see who's there.
4: Oh, look, on page 3 of the second section, there's Roy Rogers. And is he in trouble?
1: Yes, he is. Because, remember, a little boy had found a saddle on a dead man's horse. And he had taken the saddle and ridden away with it.
4: And then two men came after him trying to get it.
1: And Roy had taken the boy to town to talk to the niece of the man who had been killed.
4: And while he was inside the store, those two men slipped into town. And one of them held that little boy named Chili, while the other one took the saddle off of the horse.
1: And as Roy came running out the door, the man named Cash tripped him, giving his henchman, the one named Gaffer, time enough to run off down the street.
4: I wonder, will he get away with that saddle?
1: Well, let's read now and find out. Here we go with Roy Rogers, King of the Cowboys. Hi-yip-i-yo, now here we go with Roy and Trigger. Hi-yip-i-yo. Roy has been tricked by Cash, the leader of the two men. As he scrambles to his feet, he sees Gaffer galloping off down the street carrying the saddle that Chili had found.
0: There he is, Senor Roy. The hombre who steal the dead man's saddle I find in Stone Canyon.
3: Well, Trigger can catch him, Chili. I'll be back and settle with Cash Baxter later.
1: Marge Preston, the niece of the man who was killed, has seen that the man who helped Gaffer get away with the saddle is Cash Baxter, known in town as a gambler. She goes to see him. She asks him why he's so interested in her uncle's saddle, and if there's some connection between the saddle and her uncle's murder. Cash sits down and begins toying with a pack of cards.
5: Maybe we better have a talk, Miss Preston. You better tell Rogers to quit snooping into your uncle's killing.
1: Last picture, top row, he adds,
5: that saddle contains proof that your uncle, Pate Preston, was as crooked as a stacked deck.
1: First picture, bottom row, Roy, who is after Gaffer, is closing in on him. The boy, Chili, shouts,
0: we gain on Gaffer, Senor Roy. He head for Stone Canyon.
3: Stay back, Chili. He may shoot. That saddle he stole must be valuable. He won't give it up without a fight.
1: The chase leads into the mountains. 10 minutes later, Gaffer looks over his shoulder and suddenly exclaims,
3: oh, blast it! The saddle is slipping off. Whoa!
1: Last picture, he rides up to a cliff, jumps off his horse, runs to the edge of the cliff, and then jumps. A second later, Roy rides up and reins in.

0: Great guns, Chili. He's jumped over the cliff. And he's taken the saddle with him.
1: Oh, my goodness. Just as Roy was about to catch Gaffer, then he jumps over the cliff.
0: Yes, and with the saddle.
1: I wonder if he'll be killed when he goes over like that.
0: I wonder, too. That's a mighty dangerous trick.
1: Yes. I wonder if Cash Baxter's right about what he said to that girl about her uncle was a crook.
0: Well, maybe we can find out more about that next week. Now, let's turn over to the very last page of the Comic Weekly, and here's Dick's adventure.
1: And you remember Dick was in the early days of America in California, and gold had been discovered.
0: And everybody had left their homes, their jobs, and their stores to run off to dig for gold, hoping to get rich.
1: And Dick and his friend John Kimball went, too, because they were working on a newspaper, and they wanted to write up the story.
0: Yes, and they'd helped Mr. Sutter, who had been beaten up by a bunch of men who were digging for gold on his land.
1: And then Dick and Mr. Kimball rescued Mr. Sutter and took him home.
0: Yes, but they didn't see that outside in the yard, some strange figure was stealing their horses.
1: I wonder who that is.
0: Well, let's read and see if we can find out. Here we go with Dick's adventures. Say the magic words with me.
1: Riggity-pack-a-zack-a-zick.
0: Let's have music for Adventurous Dick. Discovering their horses had been stolen, Dick and Mr. Kimball dash off on foot in angry pursuit of the thieves. Last picture, top row. From a rocky height, they see Pickpam, the swindling ex-ferryman, apparently trying to sell the horses to a group of gold seekers. First picture, second row. Dick and Kimball dash down the hill. They run up to the men. Kimball interrupts.
2: All right, just a minute here, just a minute.
3: This man here is trying to sell you stolen horses.
4: Yes, he just stole them from us. They're ours.
3: Oh, stolen, huh? Well, I guess it's no use talking to him anymore. Come on, men. Let's go.
0: Kimball turns to Pickpan and seizes him by the collar.
3: Well, you've caused trouble enough.
5: Now, this here whole gold rush is just a fake. No one is gaining by it. Let me go.
0: Then suddenly, Pickpan's whole manner changes.
5: Now, wait a minute, wait a minute. I admit I lost my head and acted the way I had an order. Why don't you two fellas come along with me and give the gold dust a fair trial? I know this country and I can be of help to you.
0: First picture, bottom row, Kimball looks at Pickpan, not thoroughly trusting him. But he decides,
3: all right, we'll give you a chance. Lead the way.
5: All right, mount up, gents, and follow me.
4: Yeah, but where do we look for gold?
5: Like I said, just follow me. Up this way.
0: Last picture, they ride along the bank of the American River to join the army of frenzied gold hunters already in action all around them.
6: All right, gents. You're going to join up with us millionaires?
5: Yeah, we ain't stopping here. We're going to go where we can make 10 million.
6: Ha, ha, ha!
1: Distrusted? Do you think he'll lead them to gold?
0: I don't know. I feel like Mr. Kimball.
1: Well, that means you don't really trust Pickpan, and you don't believe he'll find any gold.
0: Well, at least I don't trust him.
1: Do you think he'll lead Dick or Mr. Kimball into a trap or something?
0: Well, we'll have to find out about that next week. But now, look below Dick's adventures. There's Rusty Riley.
1: Oh, yes. And you remember, last week, Tex got back to Mr. Miles' farm with a new horse called Silver Lad, just in time for Mr. Miles to prove to that rich man from South America that the best horses that he could buy were on the Milestone farm.
0: And Velvet Kane, who tried to stop the deal, lost out. And Senor Caldaras is going to buy his horses from Mr. Miles, and that saves Mr. Miles' farm.
1: Yes, because he needed the money.
0: Mm-hmm.
1: Well, now, I wonder how Rusty finds things back on the farm.
0: Well, let's read and find out. Here we go with Rusty Riley. Gallop and run till the road is dusty. Give us music for his horse and Rusty. Senor Caldaras has paid Mr. Miles for the horses. Mr. Miles is a happy man now. His farm is safe, and Rusty is back. First picture, bottom row, his daughter Patty and Rusty are taking a walk around the farm. She's led him down by an old mill by the creek that Rusty used to play in. Rusty stops in surprise. There's a big change. The building has been remodeled. There's a box office and a porch house and a big sign reading, County Playhouse. Rusty exclaims,
4: Wow, it's all rebuilt. Hey, what's that sign, County Playhouse?
0: Patty tells him that it's been changed into a theater to put on plays during the summer. A man waves to them. They walk over to him, third picture, bottom row.
2: Hey, are you kids from that big horse farm? We need a horse for next week's show. You think we can hire one that ain't skittish?
4: Well, maybe you can, mister. You better see Tex Purdy. He's the manager of the Milestone Farm. Come on, I'll introduce you to him.
0: Meanwhile, in the home of the wealthy Mrs. J. Funston Castle, a short distance away, Mrs. Castle is talking with her daughter.
7: Now, really, my dear, I don't mind you amusing yourself by playing a part in that play, but is it wise to wear those real pearls? You don't know these people.
0: And the daughter answers,
1: Oh, Mother, don't be stuffy. You've been reading too many whodunits. Oh, isn't it wonderful that Rusty is back home?
0: Oh, it certainly is. And isn't it interesting that there's a theater on the Milestone Farm?
1: Yes, just think. Real live actors and actresses around there. That's thrilling.
0: Oh, you'll bet it is.
1: But, uh-oh, I smell trouble. That girl and her real pearls makes me think that there might be a robbery.
0: Well, we'll find out more about that next week. Now, that's all the time I have. But before I go, here's that nice fellow with some more interesting information. Well, honey, and all your boys and girls, I've got to go now.
1: Mr. Connie Gliggly Man, but I'll be waiting for you next week.
0: Okay, that's a date. And a date with all your boys and girls. Be sure to meet me with our little friend Miss Honey next week when I read Puck the Comic Weekly. For I'm the Comic Weekly Man, the jolly Comic Weekly Man. I'll be back to read the funnies to you happy boys and honeys. Don't forget, boys and girls, see you all next week. Your friend...

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0: Only one person can eliminate crime. You, the honest citizen. And until that is understood fully by the American people, our homebred army of criminals will continue to increase. Your FBI knows only too well that the job of crime eradication is more than merely hunting and arresting lawbreakers. That can be and is done by your law enforcement agencies. But responsibility really belongs to the people victimized by crime. Really belongs to you. In far too many cases, criminals are aided by their victims. Cars are stolen because you leave your keys in the ignition after parking. Homes are burglarized because you go out and forget to lock a window or a back door. You are held up because you flash too much money or because you spoke too freely in a public place. The naming of each bad habit is not important. What is important is that you, the American people, adopt a new and more sensible viewpoint. The viewpoint that crime is almost constantly at your elbow. And that you can aid in crime prevention by doing one thing. By exercising constant vigilance. Tonight's FBI file opens in the downtown district of a large eastern city. A fashionable beauty parlor is closing for the day when one of the hairdressers approaches the table of a blonde manicurist.
1: Annie, don't put away your tray.
2: Why not?
1: I got a hangnail that's killing me.
2: You want the scissors, Flo?
1: Oh, you do it. I'd stab myself. You look beat.
2: Oh, I'm dead. Just dead.
1: The business getting you down?
2: It's not the business, it's the customers. Talk, talk, talk, all day long.
1: I know what you mean.
2: Take that Mrs. Emily. Besides her trip and her new clothes, now I have to hear the history of her new pooch. They never told me it'd be like this when I took the course. Do you have to go through that every day, too?
1: No.
2: You're lucky.
1: Thanks, Annie, that's fine.
2: Hold still and I'll put fresh polish on.
1: Say, Annie, if you got paid for listening to those dames, would you listen real good?
2: Who'd pay for that?
1: A friend of mine. He likes people who are good listeners. Manicurists, especially.
2: Oh, has he got a beauty parlor?
1: Well, not exactly.
2: Oh, well, I couldn't even consider leaving here anyhow. I have too many regular customers.
1: Well, you don't have to quit. You could work for him right here in this place.
2: Oh. Gee, Flo, I don't understand.
1: Well, when they talk to you about their apartment, for instance, get the details. You know, how it's laid out, how it's furnished.
2: Yeah.
1: And, well, if they're going away, find out exactly when and where and how long they'll be out of town.
2: Then what?
1: I tell my friend. He's a society reporter. He wants all the copy he can get, and he's willing to pay for it.
2: Really?
1: $5 for every good tip. That's what he's offered me, and I'm cutting you in.
2: Gee, I could use some extra money with Christmas coming up and all.
1: Then you're in business. When you get something, you tell me, and I'll tell him.
2: Gosh, now maybe I can buy some real nice Christmas presents.
1: Who for?
2: Myself.

0: Oh, just a minute, just a minute.
1: Hello, Chuck.
0: Oh, hi, Flo. Grab a chair. I'll be with you in a minute.
1: Okay.
0: Call room service if you want a drink, huh?
1: No, thanks. I thought you were off the bicarb.
0: Oh, it's my ulcers again.
1: How can a big, strong guy like you get ulcers?
0: Trying to run an efficient business. You don't know the overhead I've got, you know?
1: Yeah, you make plenty.
0: Yeah, sure, but it's not all profit. My work don't end when somebody brings in a tip. I got to sell the job, get rid of the loot, and pay everybody off. Well, what have you got for me?
1: I better read it to you. Mrs. Emery, 455 Park Drive.
0: It's a good neighborhood.
1: Six-room apartment. Wall safe behind portrait of Mrs. Emery in living room.
0: Behind portrait in living room. All right, I got it.
1: She's taking a trip to California. Be gone 10 days. She leaves on Monday. Her maid's going with her.
0: Uh-huh.
1: No one will be in the apartment till she returns.
0: That manicurist dig this?
1: Yeah, Annie. Think you can sell it?
0: Oh, sure, sure. It's high-class merchandise.
1: See, I got time for one drink. What do we have?
0: Call down and order whatever you want, huh?
1: How about you?
0: Oh, no, thanks. I never drink during business hours. Mm-hmm.

0: A few weeks later, a veterans organization is parading past the building in which your FBI has its local field office as Special Agent Taylor makes his way across the crowded sidewalk.
1: Sure. Grabbed the quick link so I could watch this. I'm a pushover for a brass band.
2: So am I. I wish you could see him, but I got to keep an eye field for pickpockets.
1: Hmm?
2: Yeah, the chief put 30 extra men on this thing.
1: Oh.
2: You going to be in the office later?
1: No, I've got to go uptown to interview a witness. Why?
2: Well, I wanted some help on a few jewel burglaries. We've had three the last couple of weeks, and I can't get a lead on any of them.
1: No, any FBI jurisdiction?
2: No, not that I know of.
1: Well, there's only one thing I can do for you, then. You got a list of the loot?
2: Yeah, from each job.
1: Mm-hmm.
2: Here, this stuff was taken from the apartment of a Mrs. Emery. And this is what a couple named York reported missing. And there's what the thief took at the home of a Mr. and Mrs. Allen.
1: Okay, Larry, I'll send them on to Washington and have them posted in our National Stolen Property File.
2: Thanks. Each job was pulled while the victim was away on vacation. We haven't got a single good lead.
1: Sounds real professional.
2: Yeah, they must have been. At the Allen's, there was a mink coat on the sofa being aired, and the thief passed it. Just opened the wall safe, took the jewelry, $1,000 in cash, and walked out. Jim, look at him throw that baton, huh?
1: Yeah, that boy's real good.
2: Yeah. Uh-oh, I'll see you later, Jim. I just spotted somebody borrowing a wallet.

0: you had your lunch?
1: Not yet.
2: Come on, let's go grab a sandwich.
0: Okay.
3: Oh, brother, what a morning I put in.
0: I was busy, too.
1: Is your cone?
0: Uh-huh. Oh, thanks. Oh, I knew I had something to tell you.
3: What?
0: I got a scoop for your friend.
3: Good.
0: You know the thing I told you about Mrs. Emily taking a trip?
3: Uh-huh.
0: And about Mrs. York and Mrs. Allen taking trips, too?
3: They're going away again?
0: No, but they were all in this morning. And what do you think? While they were gone, their houses were robbed.
3: Really?
0: Oh, slow, look. Did you ever see such a beautiful hat?
2: See that price tag? For $35, the fruit on top ought to be real.
0: You think your friend would pay $35 for that scoop?
3: What scoop?
0: I just told you. Three of my customers go on vacation and they're all robbed. Isn't that a coincidence?
3: It sure is.
0: And I did what you told me. I got all the details. And maybe your friend could put my name in the paper.
2: Annie, have you told anybody else about this?
0: It's just you. That's why it's a scoop.
2: Well, take my advice. Forget the whole thing. Now, come on. Let's get that sandwich.
0: But, no, this is my chance to get my name in the paper.
2: Kid, same age food. If it gets out that three of your customers got robbed, they might start thinking you're a jinx or something and go someplace else for their manicures.
0: Steve, you think so?
2: Sure, and you'd get canned.
0: Oh, that would be awful. If I got fired, I wouldn't hear anything to tell you. And your friend wouldn't have anything to write, and maybe you'd get fired, too.
2: Well, that's why you got to think about what you do and say. You got responsibilities now.
4: Special agents of your FBI work only on violations of over 120 laws over which Congress has given the Bureau jurisdiction. However, your FBI also aids local police throughout the country by making available to them without cost the use of the FBI crime laboratory. The Bureau also aids local law enforcement agencies by its National Stolen Property File, a file which lists articles stolen all over the nation, a file which came to play its part in this case.
5: Hello, Jim.
6: Oh, hi, Larry. How are you making out on those jewel thefts?
5: Still no lead.
6: Oh, we're in on them.
5: Oh, welcome.
6: Yeah, the police in Robertsville arrested a fence and found more than $5,000 worth of stolen jewelry.
5: Robertsville?
6: Yeah, the thief probably figured a fence that far away would be pretty safe.
5: I'm glad he went across the state line. We can sure use the help.
6: I hope we can give it to you.
5: I'll send the Robertsville police a list of serial numbers off those stolen bills, huh?
6: The $1,000 that was taken at the Allens?
5: Yeah, they're all brand new fives that Mr. Allen got to use as Christmas presents. Yeah, here, you'll want the number, too.
6: Oh, thanks, Frank.
5: We've circularized all local banks, but if the jewelry went to Robertsville, maybe the money did, too.
6: Hey, all the victims in town now?
5: Yep, and screaming for action.
6: Okay, I think I'll go interview them.

0: Hello, laughing boy.
1: Never mind the joke, Flo.
0: Now, your stomach can't be in that bad
1: shape. No. It's wonderful, wonderful. You know, I don't know why I stay in this business. You get one thing running smooth and something else goes wrong.
0: Chuck, if somebody gave you a pass key to the mint, you'd worry about him changing the lock.
1: Oh, sure, sure. It's nothing to you that my sense got knocked off.
0: Which one?
1: The man in Robertsville.
0: So, get a new one.
1: It's not that easy. Coming to the end of the year, thought I'd show a little profit, be able to take it easier next year.
0: Well, if your guy in Robertsville was such a genius, how come he got sashayed?
1: Oh, probably callousness. You know, that's the downfall of any business. Without a standard of
0: procedure. I know. We've been through this before.
1: And as of now, there are some changes in my standard.
0: Okay.
1: From now on, don't come to this room. The porter in the lobby will handle all messages.
0: How about payoff?
1: He'll take care of those, too. If you have anything for me, leave it with him in an envelope. I'll do the same when there's anything I've got for you.
0: Well, there's something you can get to me right now.
1: What?
0: $300.
1: Oh, yes, of course. Well, I've got it right here. Yeah, there we are.
0: Thanks.
1: Now, don't forget to pay the manicurist.
0: I won't.
1: Oh, listen to it. All day, all night. You know, with taxes the way they are, a man's got to be crazy to stay in business.
2: I think I found a lead.
3: That put you one up on me, Jim.
2: You know anything about Jenny's Beauty Parlor over near the park?
3: No, why?
2: The three women who were robbed all go there.
3: Well,
2: I checked the City License Bureau and the Beauty Operators Union. Neither the owner nor any of the help is a record, though.
3: Let's go down and do some questioning anyway.
2: All right. Oh, there's one thing I want you to check.
4: Judge Crawford.
2: Crawford. Johnny, you calling me?
4: Teletype's coming in for you from the 22nd Precinct.
2: Oh, thanks, Johnny.
3: Come on, Jim, let's get it.
2: Yo.
3: That beauty parlor is in the 22nd.
2: Oh?
3: Yeah.
2: You know, we ought to try and get a list of all the customers at that place. Maybe some others been robbed that we don't know about.
4: Call machine 3.
2: Thanks, Johnny.
3: Now, Jim, this ties in.
2: With what?
3: The lead you had. Some of those new $5 bills were deposited at the National Bank.
2: By whom?
3: A manicurist at Jenny's Beauty Parlor.

0: And now back to the FBI file, Crime for Sale. It is with the hope of bringing exhibits of the different types of criminal that the Federal Bureau of Investigation helps bring this program to you, so that you have examples of the actual lawbreakers before you, where you may study them and try to understand why and how they became criminals. Pathology is taught by physical dissection. Something of the same sort should be of value in learning why there is a disease called crime. Surely one of the basic reasons is greed. As one criminal put it, everyone I knew had to work for a living. They didn't get much out of it. What I wanted was big automobiles and things like that. I didn't see how I was going to get them by making a fool of myself and working all my life, so I decided to take what I wanted. End of quote. The man who said that was Alvin Carter, once America's public enemy number one. His sentiments are those of most criminals who decide to take what they want. What makes it important to every decent citizen is that the person they take from is you. Tonight's FBI file continues at the fashionable beauty parlor. Special Agent Taylor is interviewing Annie Gray.
1: Now, Miss Gray, about those $5 bills?
2: What was wrong with them?
1: Well, nothing.
2: Then I don't see why you're making all this fuss. I wanted to earn some extra Christmas money. Is that anything to call out the FBI about?
1: No, ma'am.
2: See, I'm right.
1: May I ask you another question, then?
2: Sure.
1: You said you earned those $5 bills, Miss Gray.
2: Yes.
1: Where?
2: Well, there's a girl here named Flo Mitchell. She's nice and she likes me, so she told me about a friend of hers who works on a paper who... Maybe I better start over.
1: All right, please do.
2: This friend of Flo Mitchell's works on a paper. He's a society reporter. And so when any of my customers... We get a lot of society people here.
1: Yes, I know.
2: Well, when any of my customers told me about going away, I was supposed to find out everything I could. Then I told Flo, she told her friend, and I got $5.
1: And you told this Flo Mitchell about Mrs. Emery, Mrs. York, and Mrs. Allen all taking trips.
2: And I was right every time.
1: Mm. Tell me, did Miss Mitchell come to work today?
2: Oh, sure. She's in the other room with everybody else.
1: All right, thank you.
2: I still don't see what's wrong.
1: Miss Flo Mitchell, please.
3: I'm Flo Mitchell.
1: Will you come in here, please?
3: What's this all about?
2: Hello. I had to tell him.
3: Tell him what?
1: About you giving her some $5 bills for information about customers who were leaving the city.
3: He told you that?
1: Yes, that's right.
3: Lying won't help you now, Annie.
2: Flo!
3: I'm sorry, kid. In a spot like this, I can't protect you. I never gave you any $5 bills.

0: Hello?
1: Hello, Chuck?
0: Yes, is that you, Flo?
1: You and your standards. The FBI men have taken Annie to their office, and they almost took me along, too.
0: What?
1: They traced it through the serial numbers on those bills, the ones I got from you.
0: Oh, no.
1: Oh, yes, and what's more, those serial numbers are in every newspaper in town.
0: Well, what about the rest of the 300?
1: Well, I've still got it. $285 worth of confetti. I want some money I can pass. I'm getting out of town.
0: Now, don't do anything foolish, Flo. Did the cops question you?
1: Yeah.
0: And didn't arrest you?
1: No.
0: Running now would be an admission of guilt. Just sit tight.
1: Well, but
0: believe me, I know about things like this. Now, about your $285, I'll stand the loss. Drop by the porter's desk. There'll be an envelope waiting for you with good money in it.
1: I'll be there tonight.
2: No case under investigation by your FBI is worked on by only one agent. In addition to Special Agent Taylor, a resident agent in Robertsville was checking the records of every person ever arrested with the Fed. In Washington, the FBI crime laboratory was carefully inspecting every piece of jewelry taken during the raid and going over each ring, each clip, each bracelet for fingerprints to find a suspect. A suspect who might have committed the three robberies. A suspect who finally turned up.
3: Jim, we got a break.
4: Oh, what happened?
3: The cashier at the Melody Cafe pasted that list of serial numbers over the register.
4: Mm-hmm.
3: About 2 hours ago, a customer used two of the bills to pay his check.
4: And?
3: The cashier called headquarters. I picked up the man who spent them, and we got a full confession.
4: Oh, who is he?
3: Oh, he's a safecracker named Blackie Millett.
4: Millett.
3: Yeah, he's got a record this long.
4: How does the beauty parlor fit in?
3: Well, I don't know. Millett says he never heard of Annie Gray or Flo Mitchell.
4: Well, he must have gotten information someplace about those three families being out of town.
3: Yeah, but he told me he bought the job.
4: Oh, from whom?
3: He doesn't know the man's name.
4: Why?
3: Well, Kenzie hit town and a friend called a number for him, then introduced him over the phone to somebody named Chuck.
4: And this mysterious Chuck sold him the three robberies?
3: Well, that's his story.
4: How'd they conduct their business?
3: He left envelopes for Chuck or vice versa at the porter's desk in the lobby of the River Hotel.
4: And he claims he's never seen this person.
3: No, he doesn't even know his name.
4: Now, come on, Larry. Let's go see the River Hotel porter.
5: Can I help you?
4: Yes, Porter. I'm Special Agent Taylor of the FBI. This is Lieutenant Crawford of the police.
5: What is it?
4: What is it? We're looking for a man named Chuck. We don't know his last name.
5: Chuck?
3: Yes, sir. We think he's a guest here.
5: So there's 1,000 rooms in this hotel.
4: Well, this man leaves envelopes with you, and sometimes people leave one for him.
5: Oh, is that who you mean?
3: You know him?
5: Yes. He was by here a little while ago.
4: And what is his name?
5: I have no idea.
3: Do you know what room he's in?
5: Well, I'm not even sure he lives here.
4: Well, when he came by before, did he leave an envelope?
5: Mm-hmm.
4: May we see it, please?
5: I guess so. Here you are.
4: Thanks.
3: Yeah, Jim, look at the name on it.
4: Yeah. Porter, when is Miss Flo Mitchell supposed to get this?
5: Well, these things don't usually sit around long.
4: Fine. Can you do us a favor?
5: Name it.
4: When Miss Mitchell shows up, tell her there's no envelope here.
3: All I need is a crash helmet.
4: Why, how's that, Larry?
3: Well, I spent the war in a General Sherman tank in the South Pacific, and this reminds me of it.
4: What, hiding behind potted palms?
3: We used to camouflage our tank with branches.
4: Wait a minute, Larry. That's Flo Mitchell.
3: And where?
4: The girl in the brown coat. See, she's going over to the writing desk.
3: Yeah, that's her.
4: It looks like money that she took out of her purse.
3: Mm-hmm. Wish we knew what she's writing on that envelope. Here she comes.
6: Yes, ma'am. Can I help you?
1: You got an envelope for Flo Mitchell?
6: Now, wait till I look. No, ma'am.
1: You're sure?
6: Positive.
1: There's got to be one.
6: Sorry, ma'am.
1: Well, where are the house phones?
6: Over there.
1: Oh, never mind. I'll go right upstairs.
3: Jim, let's follow her. When she gets closer to the elevators, you take out after her.
4: Okay, how about you?
3: I can't, Larry. She knows me from the beauty parlor.
4: That's right.
3: Uh-oh, we're both out of action.
4: Huh?
3: She's heading straight for the powder room.
4: Oh, fine.
3: Come on, we can move over behind that pose.
4: Yeah, come on.
3: Oh, thanks, Porter.
6: You're welcome.
4: This gives us a good vantage point.
3: Mm-hmm.
4: Everything's working out so far.
3: Too bad you didn't give the porter that envelope.
4: Well, there's a house phone on each floor. Now, as soon as she goes into the room, you call me here and I'll join you.
3: Yeah, Dutch end door's open. The maid.
4: Yeah. Pardon me, ma'am.
7: You talking to me?
4: Yes. There's a tall girl wearing a brown coat in there.
7: The one with the big hat?
4: Yeah.
7: She went out the other door.
3: Jim, come on.
4: Now, hold it, Larry. There's two more banks of elevators on that side of the hotel.
3: Maybe we can catch her.
4: Miss, is there any way of getting to those elevators besides through the powder room?
7: You go out to the street, down to the next corner.
4: I see. Well, thank you, ma'am. We won't have time for that.
3: Jim, we're goners. She must be on her way upstairs by now.
4: Yeah, I'm afraid so.
3: There's no point in waiting for her to come down. She'll never tell us who she visited.
4: Wait a minute, Larry. Maybe she won't have to. Let's go.
3: Where?
4: Over to that writing desk that she used.

0: Okay, okay, I'm coming.
1: Flo.
2: A fine guy you are. First you give me hot money and then you hang me up.
1: I told you never to come to this room again.
2: Save the standard procedure business. If you got any idea, you can con me out of that $285. You're wacky.
1: What are you talking about?
2: Money. That green stuff you hate to part with.
1: This isn't a tough enough business. I gotta get mixed up with a crazy dame.
2: Never mind the flattery. Where's my money?
1: Where I said it would be, in an envelope at the porter's desk. Now, please get out.
2: Not so fast.
1: You're not getting another dime from me. We agreed on the price, and that's it.
2: Look, chum, I've just been to the porter's desk. He don't know from any envelope with my name on it.
1: I left it there an hour ago.
2: Tell him, not me.
1: All right, come on.
2: Where?
1: Downstairs to the porter's desk. I'll prove to you it's there.
2: Okay.
3: Hello.
1: What?
2: Chuck, he's an FBI man.
3: That's right, you're both under arrest.
4: Chuck Burnett and Flo Mitchell were convicted in federal court for aiding and abetting in a violation of the Interstate Transportation of Government Property Statute and sentenced to a federal prison. Special Agent Taylor and Detective Crawford arrived at Chuck Burnett's room because Flo Mitchell had used a fresh blotter from the hotel writing desk after she addressed the envelope to room 713. Upon finding the blotter, it became a simple matter to read the inverted number and to reach the room shortly after the girl did. Thus, through the close cooperation of a local law enforcement agency and your FBI, the career of a man who tried to put crime on an assembly line basis was halted. Halted before he could make you or one of your neighbors his next victim. An even more important result was the freeing from suspicion of Annie Gray, the manicurist whom Flo Mitchell had attempted to frame. The meticulous care exercised by modern-day law enforcement agencies like the Federal Bureau of Investigation represents one of the finest attributes of the American way of life. A way of life founded on decency and on the sovereign rights of you, the individual.

0: The incidents used in tonight's broadcast are adapted from the files of the Federal Bureau of Investigation. However, all names used are fictitious, and any similarity thereof to the names of places or persons, living or dead, is accidental. This Is Your FBI is a Jerry Devine production.
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0: If you trust Mr. Kipling in a letter by the church. If I've painted that spire once, he said, I've painted it a dozen times. He offered me an apple pie. An artist needs inspiration, he explained. Golden shortcrust pastry, delicious apple filling, and just the right amount of sugar sprinkled on top. But then, when it comes to the little details, Mr. Kipling does have an exceedingly good eye. I came across Mr. Kipling in a meadow by the church. If I've painted that spire once, he said, I've painted it a dozen times. He offered me an apple pie. An artist needs inspiration, he explained. Golden shortcrust pastry, delicious apple filling, and just the right amount of sugar sprinkled on top. But then, when it comes to the little details, Mr. Kipling does have an exceedingly good eye.
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7: 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They spread destruction and terror among their enemies. And you're going to be with Pat Ryan, Terry Lee, and the Dragon Lady when they organize their corps of Chinese commandos. Today's transcribed adventure is the first step in that direction. Terry and the Pirates is brought to you by the makers of Libby's Tomato Juice, one of Libby's 100 famous foods. If you boys and girls are the patriotic young Americans I think you are, you're making a real effort to do two things. 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And you're doing your very darndest to keep strong and well. Now, the main rules of keeping well are plenty of sleep, plenty of exercise, and the right things to eat. Things like Libby's tomato juice, protective foods that give you vitamins. For it's a fact, boys and girls, that Libby's tomato juice is as important for vitamins as for flavor. And that's saying plenty. 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Well, take it from me, it's fine for its vitamins, too. Yes, Libby's tomato juice is rich in vitamin C and vitamin A, and also a good source of vitamins B1 and G. So drink it regularly. Drink it every day, and you'll be getting vitamins and swell flavor. And speaking of flavor, that's something you get in a great big way in every Libby's food. You know, Libby brings you wonderful fruits and meats and vegetables, as well as juices. And every one of them is extra specially good. If you want to sit down to luscious peaches, golden corn off the cob, swell-eaten Vienna sausages, just ask Mother to get Libby's. She'll be glad to hear, too, that Libby guards food values with the greatest care. And now, Terry and the Pirates. Terry and Pat Ryan have teamed up with the Dragon Lady to help in the fight against China's treacherous invaders. Our friends hope also to locate the missing Dr. Fu Ling, who may be a prisoner in the Samsung Hills. The Dragon Lady has a special group of Chinese soldiers, and she wants Pat Ryan to be their leader. Chinese commandos, she calls them. We are soon to meet these hit-and-run fighters. Leaving the town of Shindig in the Dragon Lady's car, our friends set out for the Samsung Hills. As they made their way along a narrow mountain road toward the secret hideout of the commando troops, the driver suddenly brought the automobile to a stop.
3: What's wrong?
8: Wait. Mr. Ryan, look here.
3: What's the trouble?
8: The driver stopped the car because he saw these tracks.
3: Well, they're plain enough, too, in this dust.
9: What's up, Pat?
3: An invader armored car just went along this road, Terry.
8: Just one invader car. It is headed for the Sun Soon Hill. Gentlemen, our first operation as commandos will start in a few minutes. We should capture that invader tank.
3: Say, we're getting into action mighty quick. Well, I'm all for it.
10: If the invaders are hanging around here, we'd better be careful. Even a small armored car couldn't be alone on this road.
8: One man can drive the car. But there must be a detachment of foot soldiers with it.
3: Well, I didn't know this was enemy territory.
8: All of China is enemy territory.
10: Well, what are we going to do?
8: We shall leave my driver here with the automobile and walk on up ahead. Just beyond this next hill, we may be able to see the car. I would like to capture it. My men can use it as well as the invaders.
10: There's the armored car. You can see it down there, just around the turn in the road.
3: Well, it ought to be easy to get. Doesn't seem to be anybody around but the driver. You can see him standing beside the car. Repairing it likely as not.
10: Wonder where the rest of the soldiers are.
8: This may be a part of a small scouting group. They may be looking for the hidden village.
3: What do you mean, the hidden village?
8: There's a camouflage spot not far from here where my commandos are waiting for me.
3: Well, let's get on with it. Now, Terry, you go back, join the driver of the auto. Drive slowly in this direction. It shouldn't take the Dragon Lady and me more than 5 minutes to get that tank.
10: Okay, but if those invader troops come back, you won't have a chance. They'll mow you down.
3: That'll be work fast. Now get going.
10: No, I'll be back along here with the automobile in 5 minutes.
8: Well, Mr. Ryan, you seem to have taken command of the situation.
3: Have you any better ideas? You said you wanted to capture that armored car.
8: I shall rely on you. Proceed with your plan.
3: Okay. It's about a quarter of a mile down the road to the invader car. I'll circle around behind the rocks and come up to it from the far side. And you wait here. Keep out of sight. You see me signal from beyond the car, then start down the road so the driver can see you. It ought to be a very simple thing for the two of us to get the drop on.
8: Hello there.
9: What?
8: Liahang? Chuhati?
9: Who are you? Do not come near. Stay where you are or I shoot. What do you want?
3: Okay, buddy, drop the gun. Drop it, I say, Anna. I got him. Now, come on. That was very quick and very neat. You attracted his attention at the right time. All I had to do was step around the side of the armored car and get the drop on him.
9: Wait, fool. You cannot do this.
3: Oh, so you're going to try with Yitzu, eh? Well, I haven't time for that, and neither of you. We'll just settle things this way.
8: Well done, Mr. Ryan. Now, can you drive one of these tanks?
3: Right now, I can drive anything. Would you care to join me for a spin?
8: The other invaders have discovered us.
3: It's going to be very hot around here in just a moment. Well, here comes Terry. Come on, climb in. I'll get this thing going.
8: The invader troops have seen us. They were back there in the hills. They're making their way around the rock. This way.
3: I'll get this thing going in just a second, I hope.
10: You better get started, Pat. We're going to have bad company. There's about 10 of them. They'll be here, but quick.
8: You go ahead in the car, Terry. Follow this road for about 5 miles and wait there. My driver knows the spot.
10: You'd better come along with me.
8: I shall remain here with Mr. Ryan. I can handle a gun as well as the next.
3: Get going, Terry.
10: Okay.
3: I don't seem to be able to get this toy wound up. Wouldn't it be a joke if the thing had broken down and we didn't know it?
8: It would be the last joke on us, my friend. I think I can hold them off for a moment. That was good. They take shelter behind the rock.
3: Yeah, but all I need is one good sniper out there to pick you off. Hanging on the outside of this car, you're as prominent as a fried egg stain in a full-dress suit. Here you are. Hang on. This thing is going to take off.

0: Hiya, Terry. How do you go for my new Rolls Royce?
1: Like riding in one of those things, Mr. Jeep?
0: Sure. Did you ever sit inside a furnace and ride a bucking bronco at the same time? That's what this armored buggy is like.
1: Well, you got away all right, huh? How's the Dragon Lady, is she?
2: We escaped thanks to my new commando officer, Mr. Ryan.
0: Madame, you flatter me. I'm a general without an army so far.
1: Well, I haven't seen signs of any army of any kind since I've been waiting on this road. I tried to talk to your driver, but he can't understand me.
2: You shall soon meet the men I have picked as the first commando group in China. You will see they are all trained fighters and very intelligent.
0: Well, then let's get started. I want off this road. I don't think those monkeys back there will follow us, but there's no use taking chances.
1: You know, something puzzles me about all this. If I figured it out right, we're behind the invader's line.
2: That is almost correct, Terry Lee. We are in enemy territory.
1: It makes no difference which way we go. We'll have to run slap dash into our enemies, huh?
2: But we need not worry too much. Remember, our enemies dare not leave their lines of supply long enough to pursue all the guerrilla bands in China.
1: Must be awful tough to maintain a secret headquarters in this territory.
2: We have means of protection, as you shall see in good time. Even now we are near my hidden village, although you observe no sign of its presence. Come, start this armored car, Mr. Ryan. Terry, you will follow in the automobile with my driver. We shall soon arrive at my hidden village.
3: High up on the cliff, a man looks down on the winding, sand-strewn road. When he sees the automobile and the small armored car approach, he signals to another sentry who steps out on the road and salutes the Dragon Lady. Then the two vehicles pause briefly at what appears to be a rocky wall, half covered by trailing vines. After a moment, the rock swings away slowly, and a narrow lane is disclosed. The tank rumbles through, followed by the car. The rocks rake back into place, and the sentry smooths out the tracks that were made in the road.
2: We shall walk the rest of the way.
1: Hey, this is mighty tricky. Those movable rocks that let us in off the road. Hey, I never would have known about them.
2: It is my hope the invader will not discover this hiding place. We have need for this meeting place until we completely destroy its communications in these Chinese Sunsoon Hills. We will leave the cars here. Follow me. There is much to be done.
1: Oh, what do you know? Look down there, Pat. Small army camp.
0: Yeah. And the roofs of the shacks are well camouflaged in case any planes fly over.
2: Here you will meet the new commando group, my men, hand in glove with the Chinese. As you can see, this place is surrounded by rocky walls. There is no other entrance save the one in which we came through a few moments ago. Here we have fresh water supply from underground springs.
1: How do you get food?
2: At certain specified times, usually at night, a plane will fly over and drop supplies. That is one method.
0: It's strange the invader has never discovered this spot.
2: Several of our enemies have blundered in here, Mr. Ryan, but they never left to tell of their discovery.
1: Well, even though those low buildings are camouflaged, wouldn't it be possible for a plane to see the men as they walk around here?
2: I have organized this commando group very carefully. I have sentries posted on cliffs, in trees, along the roads of these Sunsoon Hills. No one can approach by land or by air without being observed.
0: Well, it all sounds pretty smart to me.
1: Is this place big enough for a plane to set down and take off in?
2: There is a hidden runway across where you see those pine trees. It's well hidden. Our commandos have need of a plane in their raids against the invader. Just before sunset, I am expecting a plane to arrive here with information. You and Terry Lee are sure to be agreeably surprised.
0: Well, nothing surprises me anymore.
2: A good friend of yours, another American, is now working with us as a commando. I refer to the pilot, Mr. Jude Henney.
1: Jude Henney? Well, say, it looks like the Americans are going to be well represented in this commando outfit here in China.
0: Boy, and it's only the beginning.
3: Say, this is news, isn't it? Our old friend, that daredevil pilot, Jude Henney, will soon share these new adventures with Terry and Pat. That means plenty of action. So I'll tell you about tomorrow's excitement in just a moment. Now, don't forget that Libby's tomato juice The drink that's top for taste is fine for its vitamins, too.
4: Yes, sir. It's a grand source of vitamins, especially vitamin C and A that you hear so much about. You need those vitamins to be a strong American. And the grand and glorious flavor of Libby's tomato juice is something super special. Remember, too, real Americans are buying United States war savings bonds and stamps. Now, be on hand tomorrow when Pat Ryan makes his first talk to the small garrison of Chinese troops who form his commando group. Pat will have some hard-hitting things to say, and so will Jude Hennick when he arrives. It's all going to make the best of all slam-bang transcribed radio adventure, and the only place you'll find it is in these thrilling fairy tales.
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13: When Jerry and Joan went down into the lower levels of the Magic Island, it was a desperate chance. But they succeeded in flooding the power rooms and cutting off most of the power on the island. Now they are in the radio chamber, sending instructions to Johnson, who is waiting north of the island, with another boat to aid in their escape. Captain Tex Bradford, Mrs. Gregory, and their crew.

0: They are in the radio chamber, sending instructions to Johnson, who is waiting north of the island, with another boat to aid in their escape. Captain Tex Bradford, Mrs. Gregory, and their crew are hidden in one of the captive boats, while Mrs. Gregory's yacht has been drawn into a lock and will be submerged with the island. The signal to submerge is being repeated as Jerry and Joan rush their plans in the radio room on top of the island. It is after dark, just 10 minutes before 8 o'clock. Exactly 10 minutes before the time planned for their escape.
1: That's all I've got time for now, J-12C. Things are happening pretty fast here. We'll let you know as soon as you can safely call us on another wavelength.
2: Right, Jerry. I'll be standing by exactly as directed in your last message. Good luck, all. I'll keep it open till you call again.
1: Okay, Johnson. That's all.
3: Gee, Joan, are you sure it was safe for me to come right out and talk to Johnson like that? What was that signal mean?
4: The submerging operation will actually begin now.
3: Well, let's get busy. What do we have to do?
4: I can do it much faster alone. You watch that guard on the floor. Remember, I only used a 300-second ray on him. The 5 minutes are nearly up. When he awakens, the instant he starts to move, use the ray gun again. Be sure it strikes him in the back of the neck.
3: Okay, Joan. I'll watch him. Hey, what are you doing down there?
4: First, I'll lock the guard in the room below. The magnetic locks will hold him until released by someone else. I throw the magnets, so...
3: Oh, now he can't get out to bother us, huh?
4: No. Now I will set all these levers in order. That will lock every chamber on the island. And it will be some time before any of the Euclideans will be able to pursue us, I think.
3: Boy, you sure know this island. Hey, did you feel the island shake a little bit then?
4: Yes, Jerry. The submerging has begun. But it will be very slow with the power rooms flooded as we left them. We will have ample time to lock all these levers.
3: Gee, I just got him in time. He sure started to wake up fast. Now we'll sleep for another 5 minutes, huh?
4: Yes. There. I think I have locked every chamber on the island.
3: Then we can send that last message to Johnson and get out of here, can't we?
4: At once. You may send it now, Jerry. You will be quite safe. Even if some station within the island might receive the message, they would be unable to act on it.
3: Swell. Here goes. Jerry Hall, the J-12C. Hello, Johnson. Hello.
2: Hello, Jerry. Go ahead.
1: Joan and I are just leaving the radio room on top of the island. They're starting to submerge the island. That's all from here.
2: Good luck, Jerry.
5: Now you can hear me, Jerry. Better get off that island quick. The surface is going underwater now.
3: Did you hear that, Joan? We've only got a minute.
6: Oh, Jerry, please hurry. You and Joan must get off the island at once. The surface is nearly covered with water now.
3: Okay, Mrs. Gregory. Don't worry. We've got some lighted life preservers. Joan and I will float with them and wait for you to pick us up if we have to. Hold tight and don't worry.
4: The water is coming slowly up to the door, Jerry. Open the door and let it run in gradually.
3: I got it. Then it won't knock us over when we open it.
4: Yes. Now we will take two of these life rings and lay them on the floor. So, hurry and help me, Jerry.
3: Hey, what are you putting them on the floor for?
4: Help me with this guard. We will roll him over on his back and lay him on top of these two rings. Then we can float him out to the boat with us.
3: Gee, won't that tickle Captain Bradford, a Euclidean prisoner?
4: Hurry, Jerry.
3: Okay. Boy, he's a heavy fellow. I can roll his shoulders over. You get his feet.
4: Yes.
3: Now then, there we go.
4: Ooh, we did not get him on the rings too soon. The water is coming in the door. Take these other two rings and throw them in the water for us, Jerry.
3: Right. There they go.
4: Now I will take the guard's ray gun. I think Captain Tex will enjoy studying these.
3: You're a honey, Joan.
4: Hurry, Jerry. There is no time to call me names.
3: Okay. What next?
4: The water is rising rapidly now. Push the guard out the door and stand there holding him steady. I will bring our life rings with me.
3: Okay. I'll push him out all right. But you'd better hurry and come too.
7: This water's getting pretty deep here.
4: One moment, Jerry. Calling Captain Bradford. Hello, Captain.
5: Hello, Joan. Why aren't you kids off there?
4: We are leaving now. We have lighted life rings. Within 60 seconds, the island will be covered safely for your boat. No danger from Euclideans now. You may start your motors, and after 1 minute, you may cross the island to us.
5: Right, Joan. Good kid. How far can we see those lights on your life preservers?
4: You will see them for 200 yards or more. Will you please have a landing stage down for a prisoner?
5: Yes, but what...
7: Hurry up, Joe. The water's almost up to my waist now.
4: Coming, Jerry. The rising water...

0: the radio out.
1: Guard, wake up again before the boat gets here. Will these ray guns work underwater?
0: Not well, Jerry, but I have one in my hair. It will be dry on top of my head, and I will use it when the time comes.
1: Hey, how do you turn lights on in these life preservers? I can't find any.
0: Feel around the edge. You will find a metal cap screwed on a valve. Take it off quickly. I have mine ready.
1: Fix mine, too. I'll take care of the boyfriend here.
0: The island is sinking rapidly now. My feet are not touching.
1: I can just touch the bottom. Oh, no, there it goes. Gee, these rings sure hold you up nice. Hey, look at the steam come out of them. Boy, look at it shine. Does that make a lot of light?
0: I think the guard is stirring, Jerry.
1: Well, we've got his gun. We can handle him all right. And he'll be easier to get on the boat if he can climb on it.
0: I will take no chances with him. Now he will not bother us for another 5 minutes.
1: I'll bet that guy's getting awful tired, waking up and being put back to sleep all the time. What makes that light come out of these life rings, Joan?
0: The life ring is really two concentric rings. The inner ring contains a very light gas. The ring will support 300 pounds. And the outer ring contains a dry fluorescent salt, which gives off the fluorescent gas you see when touched by water.
1: Boy, that's... Hey, listen.
0: Yes, the motor's on the boat. The captain is exactly right for time. The island should be 30 feet below us by the time he gets here.
1: Boy, this is sure going to make a story for the folks back home.
0: I will be so glad to see your world, Jerry. And to live with my mother in her comfortable and safe home.
1: Hey, Joan, how about the commander? She helped us out a lot. It's too bad to leave her here with these Euclideans. She wanted to escape with us.
0: She will not be suspected of having helped us, Jerry. And sometime we may get the chance to aid her.
1: Yeah, I guess so. That boat's getting closer.
0: Yes.
1: Now they've got the searchlight on us.
0: But they should save all their power for the radio.
1: Hey, Tex. Ahoy, the bridge there.
2: Stand by where you are. Look out for the swell. The landing stage is ready.
1: Ooh. Hang on tight, Joan. We're going to get rocked around.
0: Yes. Well, the motors are being reversed. There is the landing stage, Jerry.
1: Yeah. I'll shove the guard over to it. You hang on to my life ring for
0: yes.
1: me.
0: Yes. The captain will want these rings.
1: Hey, Tex. We're at the stage.
2: Coming down, kid. Are you both all right?
3: How are you, Joan, dear?
0: Oh, I am fine, Mother.
2: Here, Joan, let me give you a hand up. You and Jerry go up on deck. I'll get the skipper to help me with this prisoner.
0: He is only asleep, Captain. It would be well to have him carefully searched and under heavy guard when he awakes.
2: Right. Now, come on. Up you go. I'll join you kids in the camp.
1: Okay, Tex. Come on, Joan.
0: Yes.
3: Oh, Joan, my dear, I've been so afraid for you.
0: Oh, but we were in no danger, Mother.
3: Joan, my dear little daughter.
1: Oh, everything's all right now, Mrs. Gregory. You and Joan go in the cabin. I'll come in after I send the skipper down to Tex.
0: Oh, it is good to be back with you, Mother dear.
3: You'll never know how I suffered while you and Jerry were down inside that terrible island.
0: But you see, we have returned quite safely.
3: Oh, yes, dear, but we didn't know that you would. Now, in you go, Joan. We'll get some dry clothes for
0: oh,
3: you.
0: Oh, no, Mother. I am quite warm. Oh, Mother, those dear little homing pigeons. You have brought them into this cabin.
3: Yes, Joan. We hid them in the radio cabin on the yacht and took them with us when we made the last trip to this boat.
0: Oh, but they are so clever, these small birds. And it is thanks to them that we are free from the island.
3: No doubt of it, Joan. If it hadn't been for these homing pigeons, Johnson would never have been able to get the last message to us, or the captain get his real formula instructions to Johnson.
0: And when we get back to your home in California, will we see more of these pigeons?
3: Not only will you see lots of them, but I'm going to give you and Jerry each a pair for your very own, so that you may train them to carry messages between our home and Jerry's.
0: Oh, Mother, that will be nice.
1: Oh, boy, this is sure swell. Hiya, Mrs. Gregory.
3: I'm very, very happy, Jerry. It was bad with you and Joan gone.
4: J12C to J24Y. J12C to J24Y. Can you hear me?
1: I'll get it, Mrs. Gregory.
3: All right.
1: Hello, Johnson. Jerry Hall, back on J24Y. We're in the clear. Island submerged, and we're running away from it. How's that?
4: Fine, Jerry. Is Bradford there?
1: He's out on deck. Hang on, and I'll get him. Here's Tex now. It's Johnson, Captain.
2: Okay, Jerry. Hello, Johnson. We got away right on time. Where are you?
4: Due north of island. I have arranged fuel supply for you 50 miles north of island. Can you make that?
2: We'll make it wide open. Good man, Johnson. That all?
4: That's all. And good luck, everybody.
0: Oh, Captain, we are really free.
3: Yes, isn't it wonderful?
2: Yes, Pat. You've actually found Joan, and we're safely on our way home.
1: Hey, Joan, how did you get the little... little homing pigeons in here.
0: Mother had them brought in, Jerry. Are they not nice?
1: Boy, those little guys sure saved all of us.
0: Oh, so happy. We're really going home.
2: Yes, Pat. It's been pretty bad at times, but it'll be a wonderful experience to come back someday and take charge of that island with plenty of help.
1: Boy, gee, that'd be swell.
3: Yes, Jerry. But now, let's think of nothing but home. Home.
1: Yeah. Gee. Home. My dad and Hollywood Boulevard and, oh, golly, whiskers.
3: Joan, dear, you're so quiet. Aren't you happy, too?
0: Happy? Oh, Mother, I'm so happy. Oh, golly, whiskers.

0: forever.
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0: Once again, the Damon Runyon Theater brings you another story by the master storyteller, Damon Runyon. And this one, Baseball Happy. And to tell it to you, here is Broadway.
1: Thanks. It is one afternoon in early spring. The baseball season is just underway, and I am sitting behind third base at the Polo Grounds, waiting for the Giants to carve up a few Brooklyns, when I feel somebody sit down next to me. I look over, and who is it but Armand Stacy? I do not like this citizen. But he pays his way in, so there's nothing I can do about it. Then he speaks to me.
2: Great day for a ball game, huh, Broadway?
1: Yeah, for a ball game. 30,000 people here, and you sit down next to me.
2: Don't like me, do you?
1: You are not my idea of a boon companion. Now or ever.
2: Lots of people don't like me. Why should you be there?
1: So long, Armand.
2: Sure, so long. Broadway, I gotta get out of here.
1: My sentiments, exactly. You are a mind reader.
2: Yeah, it can't be her, not after all these years.
1: Who are you talking about? You look like you see a ghost.
2: Yeah, ghost. Broadway, I see
1: you
2: around.
1: If I see you first, you will have to hunt.
3: Let me throw him.
1: With that, Armand takes the wind like a million gendarmes are after him. I look around to see what makes him decide not to stay. And I see her. At first, I do not believe it. But there she is, Baseball Hattie, sitting at her old place behind the Giants' dugout. Now, why Armand blows at the sight of her is quite a story, which I will tell you in a minute.

0: And now, back to the Damon Runyon Theater and the famous story, Baseball Hattie.
1: Like I say, I spot Baseball Hattie sitting behind the Giants' dugout. And it takes me back maybe 20 years before, when the Giants are playing in Philadelphia. Seems the umpire calls a close one against the Phillies, and the citizens there resent it more than someone. In fact, a group of them are waiting for the Giants to come from the clubhouse.
2: There they come. Yeah, Giants. Let's make them sorry they ever come to Philly. Come on, you guys.
3: Hey, Larry out of here. Larry out of here.
2: Hey, that's Beanstalk Duggler. Come on, boys. Let's put him back in the bushes.
3: Am I going to get hurt? Okay, come on, all of you. Come on.
4: Come with you, Haystack. Grab something solid and swing away.
3: You better get out of here. There's ain't no place for a lady.
4: Who says I'm a lady?
3: Oh, you got him right over the head.
4: Come on back. Back way to the tunnel, leading up to the street. I'll hold him off.
3: Well, I can leave you here with him.
4: The cops will be here soon. Come on, you yellow boots. Come on.
3: Cops.
4: Back to that tunnel, Haystack. Come on, get going.
3: Yeah, come on. We can make it now.
1: That is how Baseball Hattie meets Haystack Douglas. They get away from the fight, and later they are sitting together in a little sandwich place. She is looking at him and says,
4: "You didn't get hurt, did you?"
5: "Me? None. You?"
4: "No."
5: "You sure pitched into those birds."
4: "Yeah."
5: "What's your name?"
4: "Hattie. Everybody calls me Baseball Hattie."
5: "Oh, sure, Baseball Hattie. Ain't you always behind the dugout when we play home games?"
4: "Uh-huh. When I can make it, I go out of town. Follow the Giants."
5: "You like baseball, huh?"
4: "Nothing like it. Ever since my father took me to my first game when I was a kid, I've been following the Giants."
5: "Ever seen me pitch?"
4: "I ain't never missed a game you're in."
5: "Pretty good, huh?"
4: "You're the best left-hander I've seen since.
5: "Since? Maybe I'm the best lefty you ever seen, huh?"
4: "You've got a curve like the letter Q. And that fast ball. When you can't see him, you can't hit him."
5: "Yeah.
4: Why'd they call you Haystack?"
5: "Well, maybe because I once pitched hay back in Missouri."
4: "That where you come from?"
5: "Sure. Don't you never read the sports pages?"
4: "Yeah."
5: "Well, then you ought to know."
4: "I just want to hear you say it."
5: "Why?"
4: "I don't know. Just do."
5: "You get me talking about myself, and I'll never stop."
4: "Okay by me."
5: "Where are you from?"
4: "New York."
5: "What are you doing?"
4: Let's talk about you, huh?"
5: "Sure. You see us throw a one-hitter last week?"
4: "Oh, sure. The Cubs didn't have a chance."
5: "I figure maybe I win 25 games this season and the World Series."
4: "Oh, you can do it, Haystack."
5: "Sure I can. Stand on one leg."
4: "Why are you laughing?"
5: "Oh, it's something somebody said the other day."
4: "What was it?"
5: "Somebody said if I didn't quit horsing around and living like I do, I'd burn myself out in a year." "Me, I won't never burn out. Not as long as I got this left arm."
4: "Yeah. I heard you were kind of hard to handle."
5: "Well, I got a right little fun. I get out there and pitch my heart out. Comes night, I got to have a little fun."
4: "Ain't you ever worried about losing a game after having a little fun?"
5: "Me? Nah. This old arm's like a rubber whip. And I..."
4: "What's the matter? Why'd you stop talking?"
5: "I just noticed something, Hattie."
4: "Like what?"
5: "Like you're a real good-looking doll." "Yeah, a real good-looking doll."
1: So that is that. Hattie and Haystack make a pair from then on. And Haystack keeps burning up the lead. Wins 14 in a row, including a no-hitter and 2 4-hitters. Then he hits a slump. And one night, Hattie gets a corner where she lives.
6: "I guess you don't know me, do you, Hattie?"
4: "Yeah, maybe I do. I've seen your face someplace. Maybe in the newspaper."
6: "That could be. My name's Benson."
4: "Oh, sure. Red Benson, scout for the Giants." "You looking for a good second baseman here?"
6: "Nope. Just a good baseball fan."
4: "That's me, Red. Never miss a game."
6: "I wish you would."
4: "Huh? What's on your mind, mister?"
6: "Haystack Douglas."
4: "What about him?"
6: "You know, knocked out of the box 3 times in a row in the last 2 weeks."
4: "So what? Every pitcher hits a streak like that. The best of them. Christy Mathewson, Marquardt, Johnson, Bender."
6: "But they all came back strong."
4: "So will Haystack."
6: "Now look, you want me to put it on the line straight?"
4: "Might be a good idea, Red. Pitch away."
6: "I picked Haystack out of the bushes. I found him pitching for peanuts back in Missouri. I talked the Giants into getting him.
4: I know all that. So you get credit for digging up a world beater. You want some kind of a medal for doing your job?
6: No. I want Haystack to be the great pitcher he can be.
4: There ain't nothing wrong with him.
6: Nothing that you couldn't cure.
4: Meaning? Meaning what?
6: Stay away from him.
4: You're kidding.
6: I'm not.
4: Mr. Benson, let me get this straight. You want me to stay away from Haystack?
6: That's it. For his sake, for the sake of the Giants.
4: Well, either one's a good enough reason, but why pick on me?
6: Why don't you take a guess?
4: Look, that port-sided apple tosser was a wild onion before I met him. I didn't add nothing. Besides, all left-handers are screwballs.
6: Granted.
4: Well, what are you giving me?
6: A chance.
4: For what?
6: For making something out of it.
4: Look, why don't you get back in the woodwork?
6: Now, look, Hattie. I figure Haystack's got a chance to straighten out before it's too late. We can keep him away from the high spots, level him up.
4: Then do it. I ain't stopping you.
6: But you are.
4: Look, I told you he was a runaway horse before I met him.
6: Hattie, you like baseball?
4: What's that got to do with this?
6: Everything. A few million kids get their kicks from the game. The big boys on the diamond are heroes. What do you say we keep it that
4: way? So who's taking candy away from the little... Well, am I?
6: Hattie, answer me a question. One question, and then I'll shut up.
4: Cheap at half the price. What's the question?
6: What kind of a reputation have you got?
4: I'm supposed to be Snow White?
6: That's none of my business, but it is my business to protect the game.
4: By throwing a few mistakes I made back in my face.
6: The fans are catching on. They're talking.
4: Oh, sure, sure they are. When Haystack was winning, he could have been friendly with Cleopatra, Helena Troy, and a few other dolls. But as soon as the rest of the league touched him up, I'm a bad influence, is that it?
6: Something like
4: that. Okay, okay. Now take your frame out of here. Don't brighten up my place, honey. Go on, get.
6: You love the guy, Hattie? Yeah. I guess that's it. Well, I got a job to do. I got the game and the Giants to think about.
4: So?
6: So, Haystack goes on suspension.
4: What?
6: Believe me, Hattie, this isn't personal between you and me.
4: From where I stood, it was.
6: No. You love the game. I love it. It's been my life. Either you cut loose from Haystack, or he goes on suspension indefinitely. Think it over, Hattie. Think it over.
7: So from what I hear, Hattie does cut loose and sees no more of Haystack for some time. And it seems that this does him some good because he starts burning up the league again. Then suddenly, no one sees him for 2 weeks. The Giants are slipping down in the standings like a red-hot poker going through thin ice. It is near the end of the season. With Haystack, the Giants might have been up. But without him, they are sunk. Then one night, Hattie's at her place when she hears something at the door.
4: Who's that? Who's there? Beat it before I call the cops. Go on, beat it.
3: Hattie, you better open up or I'll bust in a whole wall.
4: Haystack. Haystack. Oh, you big...
3: Well, what's the idea of locking me out, huh? What's the idea?
4: Well, get in here before somebody sees you.
3: Everybody sees me. Greatest left hander in our game. Greatest.
4: Come on, sit down here. Come on, sit down.
3: Who's up next? What's his weakness? Fastball? I got it. Curve? I got it. Hi, Hattie.
4: Oh, look at you. Look at you.
3: Oh, former uniform. Well, former uniform. Gonna get fine.
4: Sit still.
3: Gotta have some fun. Hits my heart out in the daytime. Gotta have some fun at night.
4: You big rube. You busted yourself right out of the league. You knocked yourself right out of the box.
3: Me? Me? Greatest left-hander in the game. Got pit. Right now.
4: Stay sitting.
3: Let me alone, will you? Got pit.
4: You.
3: Hattie.
4: I'll pitch. Hey. I signed out because I thought it would do you some good.
3: You hurt my face.
4: Yeah, I want to hurt your face.
3: Don't do it, Hattie. Please. No. What do you want to go and do that for, Hattie? What you crying for? Huh? For me?
4: Shut up.
3: I love you, Hattie. I want to marry you.
4: You want to marry me?
3: Sure. I can't
8: can't live without you. Look, you marry me, I'll straighten up and be the greatest left-hander in the game. Huh?
4: You mean it?
8: Sure.

Okay. Okay, I'll marry you. Please, Hester. Please, don't pitch me any curbs.

And they are married. All the baseball writers are wondering what the front office of the Giants will say. But the manager says Haystack cannot possibly be any worse married than he is single. Now, maybe that is right. But what happens later, I will tell you in a minute.

0: And now, back to the Damon Runyon Theater and the famous story, Baseball Hattie.
1: Well, it comes on winter, and Haystack gets all through it without getting out of line once. In fact, he is so good that he gets a contract. And that spring, he reports to the Giants training camp, still towing the old straight and narrow marker. Then it is one day at the training park when Red Benson walks over to Hattie, and the scene is as follows.
2: Hello, Hattie.
3: Huh? Oh, hello, Red.
2: Looks pretty good, doesn't he?
3: Yeah, pretty good.
2: A lot of zip in that arm.
3: Lots.
2: Anything wrong, Hattie?
3: Wrong? Uh-uh. A lot of zip in the arm. Looks pretty good. What could be wrong?
2: Not with him. With you.
3: Me? Never anything wrong with me.
2: I noticed you don't sit with the other gals.
3: What other gals?
2: Well, the other wives of the players.
3: So? Half of them don't know nothing about baseball. They ought to be married to bookkeepers or something.
2: Don't let them throw you, Hattie.
3: What do you mean?
2: You know.
3: Ah.
2: They gave you the frost, huh?
3: I don't have nothing to do with them. If it's vice versa, it's okie-dokie with me.
2: Yeah. You did a great job on Haystack.
3: I didn't do nothing. He cleared himself up.
2: Hattie, I've wanted to talk to you about something ever since you and Haystack came south.
3: Go ahead.
2: Remember that night back in New York when I came to see you?
3: Yeah, I remember.
2: Don't.
3: Don't? Don't what?
2: Don't remember it.
3: I got a short memory, Red. As far as I'm concerned, there never was a night you came to see me.
2: You're all right, Hattie.
4: Well, what's the chinning all about?
5: How's the arm, Haystack?
4: Good. Why?
5: Well, it's going to be a tough season. Every outfit in the league's got a good club. Cards, Reds, Pirates, Cubs. They'll all be up there gnawing away at the old flagpole.
4: I'll win 25, maybe 30. Just tell the guys with the sticks to get me some runs. One's all I need.
5: Yeah. Yeah, I see. Well, I'll be seeing you. So long, Hattie.
3: See you later, Red.
4: What'd he want?
3: Nothing. Just talking.
4: Yeah? Well, I'm running in for a shower.
3: I'll wait here.
4: No, don't bother. Go back to the hotel.
3: I don't mind. I'll see if the club's got any good sick boys.
4: I said don't wait.
3: Why not?
4: Because I'm going out.
3: Where?
4: What's the difference? I'm going out to a party.
3: Party? Where are we going?
4: I'm going.
3: Haystack. I get kind of lonesome back in that hotel.
4: Buy a magazine.
3: I don't want to stay home alone again.
4: Go to a movie.
3: By myself?
4: What's the matter? You need somebody to explain the picture to you?
3: Okay, Haystack. What time will you be back?
4: Don't watch the clock, that's all.
1: And that is the way it goes. More and more, Haystack begins to feel that he makes a bad deal when he marries Hattie. But Hattie says nothing and does her best to keep him in line. Then it comes up the middle of the season. The Giants are right up in there and depending more and more on Haystack's left soup ball. But it seems that along about this time, Haystack discovers he likes to shoot craps and engage in various other pastimes that separate him from a good portion of scratch. So one night, he comes home late, and the scene is as follows.
3: Haystack?
4: Yeah, it's me.
3: What time is it?
4: Who cares?
3: I guess nobody. Haystack, sit down, will you? Here on the bed.
4: Why?
3: I got something to tell you.
4: It'll wait. I'm tired.
3: You'll like this.
4: Yeah? What makes you think I will?
3: We're going to have a kid.
4: That's big news?
3: Did you get what I said?
4: Yeah, I got it. What's my cue? Stand on my ear and do a twist?
3: Haystack.
4: Haystack.
3: A kid, honey. A kid, a boy like you.
4: It'll be a girl.
3: Either one's all right, but a boy. A ball player like you. Did you ever think of that?
4: Nope. Now stop yapping, will you? I'm tired. I'm pitching tomorrow.
3: You big-headed fool. You swelled up a loon. Who do you think you are?
4: What's eating on you?
3: Nothing. Just nothing. Get out of here. Get out.
4: Go on back to sleep.
3: You. You.
4: Don't do that again, Hattie. Don't never do that again.
3: Why'd I ever marry? Why?
4: Want me to answer that?
3: Get out!
4: Okay, I'll answer it, and then go. You married me because I was on the upgrade. Great chance for you to tie in with somebody who'd pull you out of the mud.
3: Haystack.
4: Yeah. And what was you when we married, huh? Maybe you'd like an answer to that, too. Or maybe you don't need no answer. You already got it. Okay. This washes us up.
3: Where you going?
4: Where you told me. Out.
5: Get back in there, Haystack.
4: Benson, what are you doing here?
5: Keeping tabs on you. Now get back in there.
4: Putting a tail on me, huh?
5: Yeah. Hello, Harry.
3: Red. Oh, Red.
5: Haystack, I trailed you tonight from one joint to another. Now I caught up with you.
4: Beat it.
5: Shut up and listen. Harry.
3: What?
5: I heard what went on. I was standing outside.
4: Oh, great. Just great.
5: I'm glad I did.
4: I got enough. I'm going.
5: You're staying. You're staying if I have to choke some sense into you.
4: Red, let go. Let go.
5: Now you listen to me, you great big hero. You make one move to leave Hattie, and I'll give the whole story to every sports writer in the business. I'll see that they open up on you with every typewriter in the country. When they finish, you won't be able to get a job pitching beanbags in a carnival.
4: Sure, sure. And kill the chance for the pennant?
5: Yeah, even that. Baseball's my life. The Giants are my life. But so help me, Haystack. I swear to heaven I'll see us finish last before I let you walk out on Hattie.
6: And Haystack does not walk out. He can do nothing but pitch. And underneath, he knows that once he has finished doing that, he is very much out in the cold and deep. Well, it comes up the end of August, and the Giants are fighting for the front end of the league. And an important series with Brooklyn is coming up. Everybody knows that Haystack is due to pitch at least two of the games, and he can generally beat the Dodgers of that year just by tossing his glove out on the mound. Then one evening, he comes home to Hattie with a guest. And the scene is as follows.
4: Hattie! Hattie!
3: Yeah? What do you want, Haystack?
4: You know Armand Stacy.
3: Yeah, I heard of him.
7: How are you, Mrs. Douglas? Nice to see you again.
3: Sure. Haystack, what's the idea of bringing home this two-bit gambler?
7: You don't like me, Mrs. Douglas.
4: Don't pay no attention to her, Stacy.
7: I'll forgive her.
3: What'd you want, Haystack?
4: Me and Stacy's got some business to talk over. Why don't you go to a movie?
3: I'm staying.
7: It won't take long, Mrs. Douglas. Just as long as it takes to walk around the block.
3: Haystack, what are you up to?
4: Business, I told you. Now beat it. Either you beat it out, or me and Stacy will go someplace else. And I might break training. Get it?
3: All right. I'll go.
7: You know, you handle that very nicely, Haystack.
4: Yeah. Now talk.
7: Haystack, you're on my books for $5,000. I carried you for 6 months.
4: I know that, and you know it. It ain't news.
7: I'm just reminding you. Now, you pitch tomorrow against Brooklyn.
4: Yeah?
7: The odds are 2-1 against the Dodgers, if you pitch.
4: If? I got no choice.
7: I don't want you to have one. Sure, pitch, but not so good.
4: Blow the game?
7: It'll cancel the $5,000, and you get 3 more.
4: When?
7: $1,000 now and 2 more after the game.
4: Hmm. You stand to make a killing, huh?
7: I'll get something out of it, yeah.
4: Make it 4,000, you got yourself a winner.
7: Well, I'm not one to haggle. It's a deal. Now, can you make it look good?
4: Sure. A little less on a fastball. A curve don't break in right. I feed a wrong ball to a long hitter and a...
7: What? Mrs. Douglas. That was a short walk.
3: I ain't never been away, Stacy.
4: You...
7: Huh? You heard that?
3: Yeah.
7: So? If Haystack doesn't blow the game, I'll squeeze for the $5,000 he owes me. If he plays my way, who knows the difference?
3: Haystack, you ain't gonna do it.
4: Why not?
3: Haystack, I know you're a liar, a cheat, but nobody can tell me you'll drop down so low to toss off a ball game.
4: Are you gonna feed me that stuff about the great American game?
3: Yeah. Haystack, you ain't gonna do it. You ain't gonna do it because of our kid. Your son and my son who'll grow up to be a ball player.
4: The kid ain't even here yet. She's got him pitching no-hitters.
3: He'll have your name. If anybody finds out you toss the ball game, what chance will he have?
4: Nobody finds it out. Now stop yapping.
3: You always find out a dirty deal like this. Especially if you deal with a dog like Stacy.
7: Oh, please, Mrs. Douglas.
3: He'll be the first one to holler copper if it's found out. Because he's a stool pigeon at heart. Haystack. You ain't gonna do it.
7: Haystack. Where'd you get that gun?
4: Teddy, you're going nuts? Put that away.
3: I'm going to fix it so he don't bribe you.
7: Haystack. Haystack, I...
8: Yeah, you can't prove a thing. Can't pull the thing on me!
3: Haystack! Honey! Haystack!
9: Did you have to make it? My left arm? Eddie?
1: Well, there was a big horror about the thing, but it comes out in the newspapers that Hattie aims for Stacy and hits Haystack, and of course Stacy brings no charges. When the doctors are through with Haystack, he will never pitch again. There is a big benefit game, and Haystack gets 25,000 feet. Then he and Hattie go to the Pacific coast, and the last I hear, he passes away being a respectable grocer. And Hattie? That is the payoff of the story, and one which I will tell you in a minute.

0: Well, that is the story so far. Then, like I say when I first begin, Armand Stacy does a quick fade when he sees Hattie. Now, I am more than somewhat curious, so I get to where Hattie is.
1: Well, well, Broadway, how are you?
0: Just fine, Hattie. And you?
1: Good, good. A little older than when I saw you last.
0: You know, it is like old times seeing you here behind the Giants' dugout.
1: Yeah, it is.
0: Yeah, it is.
1: Wasn't that Armand Stacy you was with just a minute ago?
0: Hattie, I am not with him. Furthermore, I never am with him. He is always with someone.
1: I know what you mean. He's seen me and he beat it.
0: Yeah, I guess he figures you are still mad that you miss him that day and hit Haystack.
1: Hey, Broadway, did I ever tell you where I come from?
0: Huh? No, you do not.
1: My father ran a carnival when I was a kid.
0: Seems to me this is a funny time to be giving me the story of your life.
1: Uh-huh. But you said Armand was scared of me, thought I was still after him. You know, I minded the shooting gallery at the carnival when I was a kid. Got to be a pretty fair shot.
0: Yeah, I guess that would be natural. In fact, it would be unnatural for you to miss anybody you aim at close range.
1: Yeah, it would. Now,
2: ladies and gentlemen, the battery for today's game.
0: Well, Hattie,
2: for the Giants, catching Pinky Stanley. Pitching Gerald Butler.
0: Gerald Butler. Hattie, is that...
1: Yeah. A great left-hander. Just like his father. But Broadway...
0: Huh?
1: That's where the resemblance ends.
3: 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Listen in again next week for... The Damon Runyon Theater.

The Damon Runyon Theater with John Brown as Broadway is directed by Richard Sandville, and the story is adapted for radio by Russell Hughes. Vern Carstensen is in charge of production. This is a Mayfair production.

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0: have gun, will travel. Starring Mr. John Daner as Paladin. San Francisco, 1875. The Carlton Hotel, headquarters of a man called Paladin.
1: You like, Mr. Paladin?
2: This is the finest jade chess piece I've ever seen, hey boy.
1: Yes.
2: Where'd you get it?
1: Oh, a gift from my honorable uncle, Sing Wo.
2: Uh-huh.
1: He run a laundry.
2: Where'd Sing Wo get it?
1: Oh, from his great-grandfather, Hai Xiong, who got it from his grandfather, Wang, who was faithful houseboy to Celestial Emperor in Imperial Court. Now it's mine. I know you like chessmen, especially knight, so would be pleased if you will accept my gift.
2: Well, very kind of you, hey boy, but I can't accept this. It'd ruin the rest of the set.
1: Oh, no, Mr. Paladin. A set already ruined. Day before yesterday, three men come to my uncle's laundry. Police think they are men who bust out of jail. They hit uncle on head. They steal money, clothes, chess set too. Take everything, but this is one piece.
2: I see. I imagine your uncle would like to see those men caught.
1: Oh, yes, sir. Very much. Very bad men.
2: Well, you keep this, hey boy. Let me see what I can do about getting back the rest of the set. Where's Sing Wo's laundry?
1: On Turk Street. Oh, you can find rest of set.
2: I don't know, hey boy, but I'll try.
3: This is Frank Knight speaking for the world's most honored watch, Longines. In the conquest of the Old West, men won fame through feats of bravery and daring. Today, things are different, but fame can still be won. How wonderful to win a Nobel Prize in science, a Pulitzer Award in literature, an Olympic gold medal in sports. These great honors are symbols of achievement. In the field of time, did you know that Longines watches have won more great public honors than any other watch in the world? This is true. The highest authorities have ranked Longines watches as the finest achievement in the science and art of watchmaking. Yet, a Longines, the world's most honored watch, styled with distinction, cased in precious metal, promising a lifetime of faultless timekeeping, is not costly. Many models are priced as low as $75. And here's a suggestion. For Mother on Mother's Day, why not a Longines watch? Your authorized Longines Whitnor jeweler will be honored to serve you.
2: Sing Wo, honorable uncle of Hey Boy, proprietor of the laundry on Turk Street, victim of three men who had stolen clothes, money, and chess set, was a wiry little man with a seamed, ageless face who had plenty to say about the details of the matter. Unfortunately, what he had to say strained the language barrier too far, at least for me. For Hey Boy, it made sense. He listened politely to Sing Wo's every word, nodding now and then and dodging now and then, since Sing Wo happened to be holding a flat iron in one hand, and Sing Wo was a man who insisted on a gesture to emphasize his words. Then suddenly he stopped, and standing like a little Buddha, listened as Hey Boy brought me up to date.
1: Uncle Sing Wo say what he will do if he ever catch you men.
2: Or did he happen to describe the men, Hey Boy?
1: Yes, sir. Oh, plenty big, plenty ugly.
2: Well, that's not much of a description.
1: No, sir.
2: It won't be easy to find them since they have a 2 days' head start.
1: No, sir.
2: I have no idea what direction they've gone.
1: Uncle Sing Wo know where they go.
2: What?
1: Oh, he understands some words in American. I hear them say hide, big pine, then go to Canada.
2: Big pine?
1: You saw big pine, Montana.
2: Yeah, that's up near the border. Sounds like a good place for them to get across.
1: They take all money Uncle Sing Wo have in world. He work hard for everything, all by himself. It's a terrible thing for old man to have nothing now, to start all over again in hard, cruel world.
2: Let's hope he won't have to start all over again, hey boy. How much cash did they steal from him?
1: $943. Plenty of money to Sing Wo.
2: Plenty of money to anybody, hey boy. I'll see you in a few days. Tell Sing Wo everything will be all right.

0: Good afternoon. My name is Paladin.
1: I'm Ma Warren. You're just in time. Supper's ready.
0: Good. So am I.
1: You look a mite lean, Mr. Paladin. You been traveling long?
0: Long enough. Tell me, Miss Warren, have you seen three men come through here any time during the past few days?
1: No. Friends of yours?
0: No, not exactly. If they were heading for Canada, they'd have to come through Big Pine, wouldn't they?
1: Well, it depends on where they're coming from.
0: The mountains.
1: Well, then they'd have to come through here. Mr. Paladin, the food's good, room's clean, the price is right. And you're welcome. Only one rule. You hang your guns up right there. It's a custom of the house.
0: I'm sorry, Miss Warren, but I never go anywhere without a gun.
1: Nobody comes to my table armed. It's up to you, Mr. Paladin. Hang it up, or get your supper somewhere else.
0: What's that I smell?
1: We're having pheasant today. Pheasant roasted in grape leaves.
0: Oh. Miss Warren, you are an oasis in a desert of boiled beef.
1: Well, is it gun or the pheasant?
0: No, I'll take the pheasant.
1: Good boy.
2: Hello, Ma.
1: Chuck, this here is Mr. Paladin, Chuck Anderson.
2: Yeah? Passing through?
0: Slowly.
2: And you're staying?
0: A while.
2: Why?
0: Let's say I'm visiting.
2: Who?
1: He's visiting me. Hang up your gun before you go in there to eat.
2: Sure, Ma.
0: Who put the burr under his saddle?
1: Oh, he always talks like that, Chuck does. Dang him.
0: He's a stranger around here?
1: No. Say now, if you expect to get any food, you better get started. Round my table, all them fellas have four and five hands.
0: What fellas?
1: Well, aside from Chuck, there's Mr. Gibson and Mr. Fry and Mr. Dayton. Well, I've got to get out to the kitchen. Now, you go on and eat whenever you get ready.
0: Mr. Gibson, Mr. Fry, Mr. Dayton.
3: Sociable, up-to-date, debonair.
4: What's this, a new word game?
3: No, I'm just mentioning the qualities that people admire in other people.
4: Oh, I see. If you're sociable, up-to-date, and what was that other word, debonair?
3: Yes, debonair. But listen to it this way.

0: Notice how many of your friends are serving Pepsi-Cola these days. 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
1: Be sociable. 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
2: Just inside the door of Ma Warren's boarding house in Big Pine, there was a rack. And above the rack, a sign reading guns and hats. Since four gun belts were already hanging there along with four hats, I hung mine. Then I began to follow my nose in the direction of the dining room.
3: I'm Nancy Warren, Ma's daughter. She told me to save a place for you, Mr. Paladin.
2: Thanks. That food smells awfully good.
3: This way. This is Mr. Paladin, everybody. Mr. Gibson, Mr. Fry, and Mr. Dayton.
2: Gentlemen.
4: How do, Mr. Paladin? Dan Dayton.
2: How do you do?
3: And I reckon you know Chuck Anderson.
2: We met.
5: Yeah, we met. Did you miss me, sweetheart?
3: Oh, shut up, Chuck. I'll bring your supper right out, Mr. Paladin.
5: Hey, where do I sit?
3: Any place. Any place you like.
5: Shove over, Dayton.
4: Sure.
5: Yeah, what's your line, mister?
2: I'm a businessman of sorts. You live around here?
5: Yeah, back up the road a piece. Got 1,000 acres.
2: Sounds promising. What's your brand?
5: Brand? I don't need a brand, mister. I just tell folks what's mine, and they're smart enough to believe me.
6: Here we are. I hope you enjoy it, Mr. Cullen. Nancy?
3: Coming, Ma. Thought you might like some nice hot coffee with your meal, Mr. Paladin.
2: Oh, well, thank you, Nancy.
5: Yeah. Yeah, what about me?
3: Come late, eat late.
6: Come on, Nancy. Help me get them biscuits out of the oven.
3: All right, Ma.
5: She's got my brand.
2: Which one, mother or daughter?
5: Now, you better get one thing straight right now. In this country, we shoot rustlers and claim jumpers on sight.
2: That must be why Ma makes everyone check their guns.
5: Why, you...
2: This room's just full of rustlers and claim jumpers.
5: Cross-fishered you in your own gulch, boy.
6: Well, I sure like to see a man sit out on the porch and enjoy a cigar after a meal, Mr. Paladin.
2: Oh, it was a fine meal, Miss Warren.
6: Thanks to the folks that bring it in, like the pheasant tonight. Mr. Gibson gave them to me. He does a lot of hunting and trapping.
2: Regular customer of yours, is he?
6: Oh, yes. He's been coming here for years. And Mr. Fry, he prospects a lot. He's always bringing in a mess of trout.
2: Mr. Dayton?
6: Dan? Well, he's a surveying for the railroad. Oh, hello, Nancy, honey.
3: Hello, Ma. Evening, Mr. Paladin.
2: Good evening, Nancy.
6: Are you going riding with Chuck, dear?
3: Oh, I don't know. Haven't made up my mind.
6: You will, or he will, or something one of these days. Mr. Paladin, your room's all ready whenever you want to turn in at the first door at the head of the stairs.
2: Thank you.
6: Good night.
2: Night.
6: Night, Nancy.
3: Night.
6: Oh, I'm getting old, I swear.
3: Exactly. What do you do?
2: I have a card here that might explain.
3: Have gun. Will travel.
2: Shocked?
3: No. No, I'm just thinking. Can I hire you?
2: What for?
3: Chuck. He thinks he owns me. He scares everybody off, but he never says anything about getting married. I'll end up an old maid.
2: Oh, hardly.
3: Oh, yes, I will. Chuck was away for a whole month, just got back a couple of days ago, and all the time he was gone, not one fella asked me to go riding with him. Chuck's got him all buffaloed, and he still won't do anything serious about me.
2: You want him to?
3: Well, he's got to make up his mind one way or another.
2: What do you want me to do, shoot him?
3: No, no, just make him nice and jealous.
2: Oh, you want him to shoot me?
3: Oh, no. No, but I want... What's the matter?
2: Where'd you get that?
3: Oh, this? Chuck gave it to me. Why?
2: A jade chess piece. The rook, to be exact.
3: Well, I didn't know what to do with it, so I put it on a chain.
2: Where'd you get it?
3: Well, he said he bought it from somebody.
2: And he just got back here after being away a whole month?
3: Yes. Put your arms around me, quick.
2: Huh? What?
5: Hey. Hey, what's going on around here?
3: Nothing, Chuck.
5: I've been waiting for you to go riding.
3: Oh, that's too bad. Mr. Paladin's invited me to Eagle's Nest Butte to see the moon rise.
7: Look, I don't know what you're trying to start here, mister, but you'd better haul back on your reins real quick. I told you, she's got my brand.
2: Ready, Nancy?
3: Anytime.
7: I'm warning you, mister. Cut out. If you're still in Big Pine tomorrow morning, you're going to be buried here.
3: Oh, did you see the look on his face? He's fit to spit fire.
2: Yeah.
3: You're not afraid of him, are you?
2: It's just that I don't like complications.

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1: The next morning I was up early, moving through Big Pine, asking questions. The answers were the same everywhere. No one had seen three strangers riding into town in the last few days. No one knew where Chuck Anderson had gotten the jade chess piece. And no one advised asking him about it. Morning, Miss Warren.
2: Breakfast is ready whenever you are, Mr. Paladin. Trout and steak with our hotcakes.
1: Don't tell me I'm the last one.
2: Well, Mr. Gibson left more than an hour ago with Mr. Fry. You and Chuck and Mr. Dayton's the only ones left. Hang up your gun and come along.
1: I'll be right there.
2: I'll pour you coffee.
3: I told you to get out of Big Pine by this morning.
1: That's right, you did.
3: Well, then get

0: I told you to get out of Big Pine by this morning.
1: That's right, you did.
0: Well, then get. Right now.
1: Sorry.
0: Hanging up your gun. You afraid of me?
1: Just afraid my breakfast will get cold. And it's a house rule.
2: Land sakes! Chuck, you put down that gun.
0: Not till he rides out of here.
2: Put it away, I said. Sure as my name is what it is, you'll never set foot in this house again. Hang it up now. Now both of you go on in and eat your food before it gets cold.
0: I'll meet you outside after breakfast.
1: I hope so.
3: Mr. Paladin?
1: Hmm?
3: Mr. Paladin, did Chuck really want to shoot you?
1: He really did. And still does.
3: Oh, ain't that nice?
4: Oh.
3: Had enough breakfast, Mr. Dayton?
4: Yes, thanks. Have to be riding out. Gentlemen, see you later.
0: Now that he's gone, I want to get something straight right now.
3: Well, whatever on earth?
2: I told you I want no impoliteness at my table.
0: Just so you know what's going on.
1: Well, what is going on?
0: You are. There's one thing I want to know. Does this fella mean anything to you?
3: Do you care?
0: You know blame well I care.
3: Nice to hear it.
0: Well, then I want to know, does this fella mean...
2: Hush! Hush! Huh? Good morning. You're just in time for breakfast. Only you'll have to leave your gun out in the hall.
5: I'm making the rules now, Granny. Stay put.
1: What? What's the idea? There's nothing worth stealing here.
5: We'll take anything we can get when we're ready. Meantime, we'll just relax a little.
1: You waiting for somebody?
5: You are smart, mister.
6: How about some grub? I'm starving.
5: Right, rustle up some breakfast, Granny.
2: Don't wave that gun at me.
3: Oh, never mind, Ma. Come on.
5: Not you, Chiquita. You stay here with us, just in case your Ma figures on cooking up some trouble.
2: Well...
5: Go on, Granny.
1: Strange you should pick an out-of-the-way place like this to meet someone. And again, it's only a day from the border.
5: You're starting to get too smart now, mister.
1: Oh, I can do better than that.
5: Yeah, with what?
1: With this derringer that's pointed directly at your belly.
5: You're bluffing.
1: Call me. Tell your friend to holster his pistol, then unbuckle his belt. Go on.
5: All right, Rip, you do what he says.
4: Never mind, Rip boy.
6: Damn, where you been?
4: Waiting. I figured you for a derringer, Mr. Paladin. You want to ease the hammer down real easy, then hand it over? Gently, so I don't blow your head off.
1: It's too bad I didn't figure you. He give you the chess piece, Chuck?
0: Yeah, he give me. Why?
1: He and his friends beat up an old Chinaman in San Francisco.
4: I said hand over that derringer, Paladin.
0: Start shooting him off!
4: What?
5: No!
1: Hold it, everybody, hold it! Hold it! This derringer can blow an awful big hole in a man.
4: That's an old trick.
0: Yeah, and you fell for it. Come on, get up.
1: Thanks, Chuck. That was good thinking.
0: Yeah, don't thank me, Fancy Pants. I just didn't want nobody else to have the pleasure of gunning you. I'm going to marry this girl, you hear?
3: Oh, Chuck, I do.
0: Now, stop hanging on me. I got man's business to take care of here. Got to get the guns. And then, you're getting out of this town, Paladin. You hear?
1: Every word. Every word.

0: Is it all there?
1: Oh, $943.
0: Then you can take it all back to your uncle.
1: Honorable uncle will thank you for returning money on chess set. Oh, maybe he even give you chess set personally for payment.
0: Well, if he offers, tell him I accept. And tell him after this to keep his money in a bank.
1: Oh, yes, sir. I tell him.
0: Good. Then it's finished.
1: Yes, sir. Mr. Paladin.
0: What?
1: You look fat.
0: Fat?
1: Fat.
0: Well, I'll tell you, hey, boy. This was the most nutritious trip I ever took.

Today, few people realize that there's a woman behind the throne of England who wields immense power. Her influence resulted in the marriage of Queen Elizabeth to Philip. Her decisive voice abruptly ended the romance between Princess Margaret and Commoner Peter Townsend. 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Who is this woman? 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
12: 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Angelina Papadakis and Joseph Interligi, yeah? Papadakis and Interligi, it sounds like an intersection in Scranton, Pennsylvania. I can just hear a young couple saying, I'll meet you at 3 o'clock in the morning at Papadakis and Interligi. And be sure to bring your switchblade.
13: My name is Joseph Interligi. I-N-T-E-R-L-I-G-G-I.
12: He can spell it, too. Can you spell it?
14: No, I'm sorry, I can't.
12: Angela, why are you sorry that you can't spell it? You ought to be very happy about it. Angelina, you're taller than Joe, so I'll start with you. I assume Papadakis is a Greek name, is that
14: right?
12: That's right. So I'll dispense with that question. Now, what part of Guatemala are you from?
14: I'm from Enid, Oklahoma.
12: Are you married?
14: Yes, I'm married.
12: Oh, how did you meet Mr. Papadakis?
14: Well, I met him at a Greek baptism. And my husband was, my future husband, was the godfather. So he was spending all his time with me from then on. Yeah. And my father-in-law wanted him back in San Pedro to tend to business, and not in Los Angeles. So he says, hurry up and marry her and get her over with.
12: Well, what business is your father-in-law in?
14: Well, he has 5 liquor stores.
12: And who runs these stores?
14: Oh, my husband.
12: Well, would you have married him if he'd had 5 grocery stores?
14: Well, I would have married him if he had 5 banks.
12: Well, that I can understand. Angeline, what keeps you busy? Do you work around the 5 liquor stores, or do you confine your activities to housework?
14: Well, I have a husband and 3 boys to take care of in my house. But in the evening, I go to university and I take extension courses.
12: You take care of 3 kids all day and you still have strength enough to go to night school? What's the reason for the evening courses? Are you getting ready with a good sideline in case Prohibition comes back?
14: No, I'm going to work for a a B.A. and then a master's and eventually a Ph.D.
12: Mm-hmm. That's very impressive. What do you want to be, finally, ultimately?
14: Ultimately?
12: Eventually.
14: A writer.
12: A writer, huh? All the writers I know would rather be in the liquor business. Now then, Mr. Interlegi.
13: My name, no, Mr. Interlegi, Mr. Gratzmann. My name is Joseph Interlegi. I-N-T-E-R-L-I-G-G-I.
12: You know, I'm getting so that I can spell it now, too. Well, let's find out some facts about you. Are you of Italian descent?
13: My father and mother are.
12: Well, where were you born?
13: Ammon, Indiana.
12: Where?
13: Ammon, Indiana.
12: What is it like in Ammon, Indiana?
13: I don't know, Bob, because I was young.
12: Well, is it anything like it is in Muncie, Indiana?
13: Well, I can't remember because I go away from Ammon, Indiana to Cleveland, Ohio when I was 4 years old.
12: You went to Cleveland when you were 4 years
13: That's
12: old?
13: That's right.
12: Where'd you go, for the World Series?
13: No, from Cleveland, Ohio, Daddy and Mama taking me to Sicily.
12: Oh. How long were you in Italy?
13: 16 years.
12: Oh.
13: I'm from Sicily.
12: Sicily.
13: C-I...
12: You spell Sicily.
13: Well, C-I...
12: So far, you're spelling Chicago.
13: Cincinnati.
12: S-I-C...
13: S-I-C...
12: I-N-T-E-R-L-E-G-G-I. Sissy Interlegi, yeah? Now, what did you do in Sicily, Joe? Did you have a job there?
13: Yes, I have.
12: What did you do?
13: Well, when I was the age 8 years old, when, like I say, when Daddy took me to Sicily, I used to take my shoes off and socks and mix the clay on my feet and start to mix the clay. And the age 11 years old already, I was profession to make 1,000 brick every day.
12: You made 1,000 brick every day?
13: That's right. And when I was at the age of 14 years old, I have a 7-man under me.
12: Were you working in a cemetery then?
13: I used to work in my farm.
12: That's an old joke, Joe, but that's a very grave situation, having seven. This is on a very intellectual plane, this conversation, and I hate to change it for one as sordid as money, but I know you want to get a crack at the big money, so we're going to play You Bet Your Life. And remember, Joe, your partner's.
13: Yes,
12: she's a college girl, so before you answer, you discuss it with the lady over
13: there. All right.
12: All right, you selected facts about presidents. I'll ask you some questions. If you miss two in a row, you're out. If you get four in a row right, you win $1,000. What musical composition is traditionally played upon the entrance of the president? Talk it over. Talk it over.
14: Hail the Chief.
12: Hail to the Chief is right.
2: That's one right.
12: Now then, what president was originally a very successful mining engineer?
14: Herbert Hoover.
12: Herbert Hoover is right.
2: That's two right.
12: What president was nicknamed Old Hickory?
14: Andrew Jackson.
12: Andrew Jackson is right.
2: Get the next one right, and you have $1,000.
14: Oh, boy!
12: That's not a very dignified attitude for a mother. In what city was George Washington inaugurated?
14: New York.
12: New York City. There's no use fooling around with her. She knows all the answers.
2: And you got four in a row, so you won $1,000.
12: Well, you've won $1,000. You can keep it and quit, or else you can come back later and at the end of the show and try to double your money. You may even get a crack at $10,000. And no matter what you decide to do, thanks for being on the show.
13: Thank you.
14: Thank you.
12: Out of it at you.
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2: Mitzi Lynn and Ralph Barry are waiting to talk to you now, so thought you could please and meet Groucho Marx.
12: Welcome to You Bet Your Life. 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It's a common word, something you always have with you. Mitzi Lynn and Ralph Barry, is that right? Where are you from, Mitzi?
17: Well, I was born in Trenton, New Jersey. And I lived part of my life in Long Branch, New Jersey, which is a summer resort.
12: Mm-hmm.
17: Then came to California with my parents, and now I'm living in Phoenix, Arizona.
12: Oh, are you married?
17: Yes, I am.
12: How long have you been married?
17: 11 years.
12: 11 years? You don't look as though you've been married a day more than 2 years. Do you realize that?
17: You don't mean that.
12: No, I don't. Occasionally, I tell little white lies up here. Well, you're a very young-looking woman, anyhow. What does your husband do?
17: Well, during the week, he's a barber. But on the weekends, he plays drums.
12: In the barbershop?
17: No.
12: He plays drums on weekends, huh?
17: Yes.
12: I guess on weekends, it's a relief to look at some skin that doesn't have hair on it. Take your time. We have no place to go. Mr. Barry, there's something familiar about you. You're somebody I should know. Let's see. Barry. Let's see. Is it Straw?
18: No.
12: Huckle?
18: No.
12: Goose?
18: No.
12: Raz?
19: I'm Wild Red Barry, the professional wrestler.
12: Wild Red Barry? I never heard of him. I know who you are, Red. I knew it all the time. I've never seen you wrestle, but I'd like to go to one of your rehearsals sometime. Red, I'm going to ask you a straightforward question, and I expect a crooked answer. Now tell me, is wrestling really fixed?
19: No.
12: I knew I'd get the truth out of you. Now, Red, if you can throw these other wrestlers around like you throw the bull, you should be the greatest wrestler in the world. Have you ever thought of that?
19: I am the greatest wrestler in all the world.
12: You are? On what basis do you make this modest claim? Have you ever won anything of importance? I mean, in the ring.
19: Groucho, for your information edification, I was World's Light Heavyweight Wrestling Champion 3 times. I was Light Junior Heavyweight Champion of the World 1 time. I was champion of all Texas. I was Central States Heavyweight Wrestling Champion and Heart of America Heavyweight Wrestling Champion. Is that sufficient evidence?
12: How do you account for your success, Red? You don't seem to be particularly large and muscular. How can you beat all these gorillas? Are you better at memorizing the script?
19: Because of my brilliant intellect. Because I cause my opponents to proceed into a state of bewilderment, genuine uncertainty, and disturbing sense of inferiority, and on the horns of dilemma, and I paralyze, pulverize, terrorize, demoralize, eradicate, destroy, demolish, ostracize, and drive them to the sodden depths of despair and right through the mat.
12: You just talk him to death, is that it? Have you had any mishaps in the ring? I mean, have you ever had any bad bruises?
19: I have had my ribs broke, my collarbone, my shoulders, my hands are broke up, my teeth knocked off. Had enough...
12: Wait a minute. You said to take the word. Okay, Ducky. Up in the bird nest. You said the secret word, so you win $50. With the conversation you were making there, you were bound to say the secret word. You said every other word. Now tell us what happened to you. What have you broken in the ring?
19: I've had my ribs broke, my collarbone, my shoulders, my hands are broken up, my teeth knocked off. I've had enough stitches in this eye here to make Grandma a quilt. And I had my neck broke and my back broken.
12: Well, right now I remember where I've seen you. You were hanging up in a meat market. Now, how can you have broken bones and still say that you're in good physical shape?
19: Why? Because medical authorities tell me at Mayo Clinic and Research Kansas City, where I go through every year, that I'm a specimen of physical perfection. Yeah. And I'm just like a 16-year-old boy. I have the proclivity and the endurance, the stamina, an orderly mind, tiger-sharp brain, and split-second accuracy, and all the attributes that it takes to be in physical condition.
12: This is what the doctor told you at Mayo?
19: He told me that. He says, you have it, boy.
12: And how soon after that did they take the doctor away? Red, you know, I'm astonished that a man of action can be so articulate. How do you account for this streak of Demosthenes here?
19: Due to the fact, Groucho, the cause of so much misunderstanding in this old world is the fact that people are not able to express themselves adequately, accurately, and convincingly, and expressively. So I've made it a habit and took plenty of time out so that people can understand just exactly what I have to say, so that even the most stupid dolt among them may understand what I have to say.
12: Well, why are you looking at me that way? Fred, I would never suspect that you had such a sensitive nature. Do you have any examples of your tender side that
19: yes.
12: you care to give us?
19: Gotcha, I'm glad you said that, because no one will ever know when that little black drop will fall from an angel's trembling pen and stain that final unfinished paragraph in the book of life. So if with pleasure you are viewing any work a man is doing, if you like him or you love him, let him know it. Do not withhold your approbation until that pastor makes oration and he lies with snow-white lilies o'er his brow. For it makes no difference how loud you shout it. He'll never care about it, for he'll never know how many teardrops that you shed. So if you feel there's some praise due him, now's the time to shoot it to him, because he cannot read his tombstone when he's dead.
12: If you don't get the Pulitzer Award for poetry this year, there's something screwy going on at Columbia University. Brad, that was simply beautiful. There isn't a dry eye in the house. In fact, I'm afraid to look. I wouldn't be surprised if nobody's left in the house. Hello out there! Well, this has been a most enlightening evening. It's one of the most enlightening evenings I've spent in years. I'm still in the dark, but it sure has been enlightening. Now, let's play You Bet Your Life. Will you throw Mr. Fenneman over your shoulder? No, he wouldn't do that.
2: I'm glad.
12: All right, now, you selected folk tunes and old-time favorites. The orchestra will play the tune. You tell me the name of it. If you miss two in a row, you're out. If you get four in a row right, you win $1,000. Tell me this name of this old favorite. Play, Jack.

0: with me, Henry?
1: I'd be glad of, but my name is Groucho. No, no, it's wait for the wagon.
2: Oh. You have one wrong now. Don't get the next one wrong or the game is over.
1: No, I know you've heard this. What is it, Jack?

0: Camping on the old...
1: Well, that's close enough. Tending on the old campground. Tending tonight on the old campground.
2: You now have one right again.
1: You know what can happen if he goes out of here broke? He's liable to throw you over her shoulder.
2: You?
1: Not me. No, I'm sitting down. Huh? All right, what is the name of this old song? Play it, Jack.
0: Gone?
1: I don't know, but that's the right answer.
2: You have two right now.
1: Now, what is this one? Hit it, Jack.
0: Good morning.
3: Well, the bear jumped over the mountain.
1: Bear went over the mountain. That's a dirty trick, giving him a song with two names. I've never heard it called Bear Went Over the Mountain. I've always heard we won't go home until morning.
0: So it's always one of them.
1: Bear Went Over the Mountain, indeed. Tell me the name of this old favorite, Professor. What is it?
0: My old Kentucky home.
1: No, I'm sorry. That's where the bear went over the mountain.
2: I think you got four in a row, so you win $1,000.
1: You won $1,000, huh? Give her a big kiss, right? Wait a minute. Now, just a moment. You won $1,000. You can keep it and quit. A bear went over the mountain. Or you can come back at the end of the show and try to double your money. You may even get a crack at $10,000. So go over there and sit down on his lap and think about it. And no matter what you decide to do, thanks for being on the show.
3: Thank you.
4: We'll find out if any of our contestants will try for $10,000 in just a moment.
5: In Robin Hood's day, that was the sound that used to get the news around. Yes, the men of Sherwood Forest used to shoot message-bearing arrows from relay point to relay point until everybody got the news. Well, a message can travel fairly rapidly for a short distance via bow and arrow, but the system wouldn't work very well for news that had to travel many miles to its destination. Keeping up with events is even more important for us today than it was for Robin Hood's men, harassed as they were by the sheriff. And fortunately, we have the fastest means of communication ever devised. We have radio. NBC Radio, with news on the hour, keeps us posted on worldwide events, wherever they happen, as soon as they happen. In our day and age, this is the sound that really gets the news around. This is Leon Pearson inviting you to keep up with the news on the hour, all day, every day, over most of these NBC stations.
2: Groucho, Mitzi Lynn and Wild Red Barry have decided to keep their winnings, but our first couple wants to tell us their decision, so here they are, Mrs. Papadakis and Joseph Interligi. Would you come in, please?
1: Interligi.
2: You're right. No, Interligi.
1: Interligi.
6: I-N-T-E-R-L-I-G-G-I.
1: You're right. Now you won $1,000. If you decide to try for the 10 and you fail, you wind up with a total of 500. What are you going to do? You can quit.
7: Well,
1: you can go ahead.
7: I'd like to continue.
1: You want to continue? What about you, Joe?
6: We'll continue.
1: All right. Now get together and you pick a number from 1 to 10 and then spin the wheel. If any number besides the one you pick comes up, this question is worth $2,000. Mm-hmm. However, if your number comes up, this question is worth $10,000. What number do you want?
6: 5.
1: Is that all right with you, 5?
7: Well, I like 8.
1: Well, take 13.
6: We'll give you 8.
1: You want 8?
6: 8.
1: 8, all right.
7: All right.
1: Give it a time. The number was 8 and it came up 4, so this question is worth $2,000. You ready? During World War II, a family of 5 brothers, all serving on the same destroyer, were lost when their ship went down in a battle in the Pacific. For $2,000, what was the family name of these 5 celebrated Navy heroes?

0: Stingalaggy. What is the answer?
1: He's out alone, Mr. Gratton.
0: What's the answer?
2: I saw the movie, too.
0: Well?
2: I don't know.
0: It's the Sullivans.
2: Sullivan boys.
0: That's right. I'm sorry, you missed it, but you wind up with a total of 500. That isn't too bad. Congratulations, and thanks for being with us.
3: 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Music by Jack Meekin. 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
6: Sonny, Buddy, the Sheriff, and Charcoal had an experience in the cellar of Jim's nightclub that will not soon be forgotten. With the river out of its banks and the rain pouring down in torrents, the cellar was soon filled with water. And it was only by clinging to Charcoal's back while he swam to safety that our little heroes were able to come out alive. But they found the treasure, and they are now riding up with the sheriff, and he lets them out at the house car. Here they are.
7: Well, I let you boys and Charcoal out here, and I'll take this suitcase full of jewels and money and turn it over to the police.
8: Wait, Sheriff. I wish we could show all these beautiful jewels and all the money to Dad and Mother and Betty before we turn it over to the police, can't we?
7: Why, sure we can. I reckon we got some rights, seeing as how we found the treasure.
8: Yeah, but listen, Sheriff. Please remember this. Be sure that you don't mention to Dad and Mother about our experience down in the cellar of the nightclub.
9: No, don't tell Mother about the flood and what a narrow escape we had.
7: Why, you boys know you can trust me. I don't never tell nothing less than a mess.
8: Well, there's Dad now.
9: Say, Dad, we've got something to show you. Look what's in this old suitcase we found.
7: What? Why, where in the world did you find that?
8: Hidden under a pile of coal in the cellar of Jim's old nightclub.
7: Why, there's a fortune in jewels and money. You must turn it over to the police at once.
9: We're going to, but we wanted you to see it first, Dad. I never saw so much money and so many jewels at one time in my life, did
7: no,
9: you?
7: I never have. But how did you boys happen to find it?
8: Maria Lopez told the sheriff she thought it was hidden there. You know who Maria Lopez is, don't you, Dad?
7: Yes, she was Jim's wife, wasn't she?
9: Yes, and this is all stolen property that Jim's gang took in robberies. And Jim has been hiding it in the basement of his nightclub for years.
8: You see, Mario Lopez wanted the sheriff to find it first and turn it over to the police before some members of the gang found it.
9: We found the iron box buried under the furnace where Mario said it would be. But when we opened the box, it was full of rocks.
7: Yep, and I bet we never would have found the real treasure, or rather the suitcase full of jewels and money, if that cloudburst hadn't flooded the cellar of Jim's nightclub. We almost got drowned while we were searching for it, but we wasn't going to give up till we found it.
10: What do you mean you almost drowned?
8: Keep quiet, Sheriff. We asked you not to tell Dad about us.
10: You asked him not to tell me what, Sonny?
9: Oh, it was just a little water pouring in the cellar of the nightclub.
7: A little water? Jump in, gee, hospital. For a while, it looked like the whole river was coming in on us. I thought sure we'd be drowned like rats in a trap. Never did think we'd get out of that basement alive.
8: Oh, Sheriff, don't say that. Well, you'll make it sound worse than it really was. And listen, please don't tell Mother, because you know how it would worry her.
10: Well, boys, your mother has been worried about you. She searched everywhere for you during the storm.
9: Well, where is Mother now?
10: She's at the hotel.
8: Well, we were at the nightclub when the rain started, so, of course, we had to stay there until it stopped.
7: Yep, and we couldn't have been in a worse spot than down in that basement. Why, you know, Doc, when that water started creeping up on us, and we climbed up on top of that coal pile to get out of the way, and the water finally reached us up there, well, sir, I tell you right now, I thought sure our time had come. Of course, you know, we couldn't get out of the cellar because that crazy Pedro had us locked in. By that time, the water was up to my neck. But by keeping my head and directing things, I finally showed Charcoal how to bust open the door. And then I showed him how to carry Sonny and Buddy on his back across the swirling waters to the stairway. And that's how we got out. I sure was glad I was with the boys. I don't know what they'd have done without me.
9: Oh, Sheriff.
7: Well, it's a fact, now. It's a fact. You don't need to worry, Doc Nunn, when your boys are with me.
8: Well, I'll tell you, we'll run over to the hotel and tell Mother we're back.
7: There ain't no need to do that. I'm going right by the huddle, and I'll tell her all about it.
9: Well, and Sheriff, listen, show Mother the jewels, will you? Gosh, wouldn't she like to have this necklace and these earrings?
8: Hmm.
9: And wouldn't Betty like to have this big diamond ring?
7: Yeah, I reckon they would like to have them. I wouldn't mind having this diamond to go with the ring I'm wearing.
8: Well, let's see your ring, Sheriff. Well, I never noticed that ring before.
7: No, but don't wear it often. Keep it locked up in the safe. It's a risky thing wearing diamond rings around nowadays. What do you think of that stone, boys? Ain't it a Jim Dandy?
9: Boy, I'll say it is. Gosh, it's a big stone, too. How big is it?
7: It's four turnips.
8: Four turnips? What do you mean?
7: No, four cabbages.
9: Oh, what in the world are you talking about, Sheriff? Do you mean 4 carats?
7: Yep, that's it, 4 carats. I know it was carrots or turnips or something. I know it was some kind of a vegetable.
0: Well, is that a real diamond, Sheriff?
7: Well, if it ain't a real diamond, I've been cheated out of 98 cents. Well, so long, boys. I'll be trotting over to the huddle and tell you more that you're here.
0: All right.
9: Say, how much longer are we going to live at the hotel, Dad?
10: Oh, just a few days long, I guess. They're preparing the house car now, and they expect to have it finished by Saturday.
0: Oh, boy, I'm anxious to see what it looks like. Aren't you, buddy?
9: Are they rebuilding and repainting it, Dad?
10: Oh, yes. It'll be just like new when it's all finished. And then we're going to pull out and leave Mexico.
0: Leave Mexico? Well, where are we going, Dad?
10: Well, I haven't decided yet. Perhaps to Chicago, New York, or maybe California.
9: California? Oh, boy. That's where we want to go, isn't it, Sonny?
0: And how? Say, is Mother going with us, Dad?
10: Oh, I'm afraid not.
0: Well, what about Buddy and me? Is Mother letting us go with you, or is she taking us back home with her?
10: She's going to let me know definitely tonight. But come on, boys. It's time for me to go to work. We'll talk about our trip later. Well, it looks like we're going to have one of our old-time crowds tonight. All right, Charcoal, some music. Put lots of pep in it tonight, boys. Let's give a bang-up show. Get them in a good humor and sell them lots of medicine.
9: Okay. Now, here we go, Dad. Now, ladies and gentlemen, come right in close and you'll hear some news that'll benefit you the rest of your life.
3: That's right. That's the truth he's telling you, folks. Boy, you don't realize how lucky you is to be able to buy Dr. Lee Green tonic and toner right at your very front door.
10: The boys are right, ladies and gentlemen. But we'll tell you more about my tonic and toner a little later. You see before you my two little rays of sunshine, Rastus and Sambo. How are you feeling tonight, Sambo?
3: Why, he ain't feeling so well. He had a little experience down the street with a tramp. Go on, tell him about it, Sambo.
9: Well, this old tramp, he come up to me on the street a few minutes ago, and he said, my little man, can you give me a quarter to get where my family is? Well, for he looked so poor and hungry that I just dug down in my pocket, and I give him the last quarter I had in the world. Then I said to the tramp, mister, where is your family? He said, oh, they's at the picture show.
3: Looky here, boy. Looky, looky, looky. Here comes Cookie.
0: Tell us about it, boy.

0: glasses?
1: Doc was just telling us about something that happened at the revival meeting last night. He said a colored boy passed a meat market, and there was a ham hanging in the doorway.
0: A ham?
1: Yeah, sir. And just as this boy grabbed the ham, a policeman saw him and started in to chase him. Well, sir, the boy put the ham inside his shirt, and he kept right on running. Mm-hmm. Pretty soon he come to the tent where the revival meeting was being held.
0: Yes.
1: And the policeman was still chasing him. So the boy, he just raised up the side of the tent and crawled under. Well, sir, just as he sat down, the preacher left the pulpit and started down the aisle shouting, "Brothers and sisters, unburden your bosom of the sins that lie upon them." Well, sir, the colored boy, he squirmed in his seat a little, and the preacher shouted again, "Brothers and sisters, unburden your bosom of the sins that lie upon them." Well, that boy was just getting ready to leave the church when the preacher walked right straight over to him. And looking the boy in the eye, he says, "Unburden your bosom of the sins that lie upon it." Well, sir, that boy, he reached inside his shirt, he pulled out that ham, and he says, "Yeah, Parson, take it. Man, you can raise more fuss about a little piece of meat than anybody I ever heard of." Hey, congratulate me, Sambo.
2: Well, why, boy?
1: Because I'm in love.

0: Biden. Miss Peggy Need at the hotel.
1: Well, perhaps she was in her room. Did you look there to see?
0: Yep. The clerk called her room, and then the porter went up to see if he could find her. But you walked nowhere around. The room was empty.
1: Empty?
0: Yep. Her suitcase was gone, and all the clothes was gone. And what do you think? We found this here note addressed to you, Doc, pinned to the pillow on Becky's bed.
1: Why, what would she write a note to me for?
2: Hurry, Dad, and open it. See what it says.
1: Oh, no. No, no.
3: What is it, Dad? What's happened?
1: Listen. She says, "Dear Dad, by the time you receive this letter, I will be many miles away. I'm going out of your life forever, Dad. It breaks my heart to tell you this, but I feel that it's the only fair way. I have felt for a long time that I was standing in the way of your and your wife's happiness. And as long as I feel that way, I could never be happy here. So I'm going, Dad. I don't know where. But don't worry about me. Just love me. And please know that I'm doing this because I love you and want you to be happy with your wife and the boys. Tell Sonny and Buddy goodbye for me. And tell them that I'll never, never forget them. My heart is breaking, Dad, and I must go. Goodbye. I'll always love you. Betty."
4: Betty's gone. She left because she thought that she was in the way.

and one of the best friends that Sonny and Buddy ever had is gone. But you can just bet our two little adventurers will never stop until they have found her. But Mexico is a mighty good place for someone to hide who doesn't want to be found. And the search for Betty should be full of thrills.

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4: Lifebuoy Health Soap presents Big Town, the headline stories of a great city dramatically reported by Steve Wilson, fighting managing editor whose creed, as with all great newsmen, is emblazoned on the masthead of the Illustrated Press.
6: The power and the freedom of the press is a flaming sword, but it may be a faithful servant of all the people. Use it justly, hold it high, guard it well.
4: Now to Big Town and to Steve Wilson's heartwarming story of The Angel of the Street. In Big Town, as in all great cities, all but lost amid the brassy clamor of its life, there walk in silence and in suffering angels of the street. And this is the simple story of but one, a flower seller in the theatrical section of Big Town. It began one chilly autumn evening as an elderly woman known as Violet stood shivering in the doorway, waiting for a young man to come out of a swank apartment house.
7: Johnny. Johnny Nolan, wait.
8: What the... Oh, hello, Violet. Rotten night to be peddling posies. Why don't you go home?
7: I've never missed an opening night in 20 years, Johnny. My producer friends would think it was bad luck if I wasn't around selling my Violet.
8: They ought to put you in a payroll, Violet. You ought to shake them down for plenty.
7: But Johnny, don't talk like that. You didn't used to talk like that before you quit night school and started running around with that no-good chick Larson.
8: Don't you worry about me, Violet. I'm learning the angles. Pretty soon, I'll be buying your violets. For luck.
7: Don't, Johnny. All the violets in the world won't bring you the kind of luck you'll need if you take up with Chick Larson and his racket crowd.
8: What have I got to lose? A punk out of an orphanage that some slug left $10 a week instead of a name? I wish I knew who he was. I'd shake him down till his teeth fell out.
7: Oh, no, you wouldn't, Johnny. You ain't that kind. You've been listening to that scum of the earth, Chick Larson.
8: What do you care, Violet? What did playing it straight ever get you?
7: Oh, Johnny, Johnny.
8: Go on, peddle your posies. One of these days, I'll buy you that farm you're always talking about, where you can raise your own vines.
7: Not with that kind of money, Johnny. I'd rather die in the gutter of Big Town. I'd rather die...
8: Cut it out, Violet. You've been a pal, and you helped me out. You steered me into my first job when I got out of the orphanage. But I ain't gonna go on being pushed around for the rest of my life.
7: Don't do it, Johnny. If it's money in there to get started on something, I've got a little seed.
8: No. I'm sorry, Violet. You've done too much for me already. Now, leave me alone. Good night.

0: I got to stop him. I got to make you glass and leave him alone. Leave Johnny alone. He ain't their kind. They'll use him, drag him down. And...
1: Yeah? Oh, hi, Violet. What do you want?
0: I want to see Chick Lass.
2: Who is it, Lola, baby?
1: There's a lady to see you, Chick.
2: Yeah? What's she want? Very funny. Go on, mix some drinks or I'll smack your teeth for a real laugh.
1: Oh, cut it out, Chick. Where's your sense of humor?
2: I haven't any. I just got a thirst. Mix me a drink to get the taste of this posy pusher out of my mind, will you? All right, Violet, how did you get up here?
0: Up the service stairs. I knew the elevator kid would never bring me up the front way.
2: And how he wouldn't. Well, what do you want?
0: I want you to leave Johnny Nolan alone.
2: Nolan?
0: Yes.
2: What's my deal with him got to do with you?
0: You're trying to ring him into your dirty racket.
2: Well, what's it to you?
0: None of your business. But you ain't going to mix him up in your crooked deals. You ain't going to get him in trouble. Get him sent to jail, you ain't.
2: No, Come over here to the head of the stairs.
0: You let go of me. Quick. Pushing you.
2: Shut up and listen, you rummy old posy peddler. Pushing dopes around is my racket.
0: I don't care what you do to me. Only you leave Johnny Nolan alone.
2: Well, it's good you don't care what I'm going to do to you. Because I'm going to learn you to mind your own business.
0: Let go of me. Let me go.
2: Sure. I'm even going to help you go. You sneaked up the back stairs, so I'm going to help you down the same way.

0: Steve, you got a minute?
1: Sure thing, Lorelei. Come in.
0: Come on in, Violet.
1: Thanks.
0: It's beautiful.
1: Hello, Violet. What are you... Good grief, what's happened to you? How did you get your face cut up like that?
2: Oh, it don't matter about me, Mr. Wilson.
1: Wait a minute, Violet. Here, let me take your flower basket. What's the matter with your side? You keep clutching it. Have you been hit by a car?
2: No. I'll be all right. It's Johnny Nolan. I want you to help.
1: Johnny Nolan?
2: Yes.
1: The boy you befriended ever since he got out of the Normandy?
2: Yes. He's going to get in trouble, Mr. Wilson. He's bitter. They've been lying to him. Making him bitter. Trying to mix him up in that dirty racket.
1: Who's trying to mix Johnny in a racket, Violet?
2: Chick Larson.
1: Chick Larson.
0: Steve, isn't he the West Coast character who's supposed to be moving in on the Midtown Cafe operator?
1: Yes, but so far, the racket squad's having a thing on him, aren't I?
2: He's trying to get Johnny to handle his books. Johnny's good at figures. He was going to be in a count.
1: Well, Johnny's troubles can wait, Violet. You're hurt. Call a doctor, Lorelei.
2: No, I'll be all right.
0: Violet, let me touch your side. I've had pretty good dreams.
2: No, it don't matter, Miss Kilburn.
1: What happened, Violet? How did you get bruised and cut up like this?
2: Well, I tried to make him leave Johnny alone. He pushed me down the cellar stairs.
1: Who pushed you downstairs, Violet?
2: Larson?
0: Oh, Steve, I'm almost certain two of her ribs are broken. There may be internal bleeding.
1: Get on the phone, Laura. I'll call for an ambulance. Get her to City Hospital.
2: Please, Mr. Wilson. I've got to keep them from dragging Johnny down in the gutter.
1: Now, you've done more than your part, Violet.
2: Please find Johnny, Mr. Wilson.
1: Now, don't worry, Violet. I'll find Johnny Nolan and Chick Larson. And take it from there.

0: All right, see you once what, Lola?
1: What's the matter, Chick? Pushing that poor old dame downstairs, wear you out so much you can't make it to the door?
0: No, baby. And I told you to quit lipping me for less. Cokie?
2: Yeah? Yeah, Chick?
0: See you once. Remember, that posy peddler ain't been around. We ain't seen her.
2: Sure, Chick. We've just been playing gin rummy like gents.
0: And that goes for you, too, Lola, baby.
1: Quit twisting my arm, Chick. I don't have to take it.
0: You'll take what I hand out.
3: I want to see Chick Larson.
2: Hold it, fella. Maybe he don't want to see you.
3: He'll talk to me or the police.
2: Oh, yeah? Who says so?
0: Take it easy, Cokie. Invite the gent.
2: Okay, Chick. Come on in, mister.
3: Thanks. So you're Chick Larson?
0: So I've been told. Who are you I got to talk to?
3: The police may want to ask you a few questions, whether you talk to me or not.
0: Yeah, what's the beef?
3: At the moment, it's a simple matter of assault. But if your victim dies, it'll be murder.
1: Murder? Chick, you...
0: Shut up. Go make some drinks, baby. I want to hear this guy talk.
2: Want me to frisk him for heat, Chick?
3: Put that goon boy on a leash, Larson.
0: Yeah, go cheat yourself a game of solitaire, Cokie. This guy kind of interests me.
2: Okay. But if he gets funny...
0: All right, big boy. It's a cinch you ain't a copper, so where do you fit?
3: We'll get to that. Where's Johnny Nolan?
0: Nolan? What do you want him for?
3: Someone who loves him very much is badly hurt and is asking for him. The flower woman you shoved down a flight of stairs.
0: Prove it, fella. I get two witnesses that'll say she wasn't
3: and
0: here.
3: And I have proof she was here.
0: What kind?
3: This bunch of violets. Outside your door. Crushed underfoot when you shoved her toward the service stairs.
0: That ain't proof of nothing. Anyway, what's it to you?
3: Just this, Larson. You picked the wrong person to shove down those stairs. Just a poor old flower seller, but a woman known to be as the Angel of the Street. A woman with 1,000 friends, from the biggest big shot to the lowest moocher. And if she dies, your life won't be worth a nickel in this town.
0: You scare me, fella.
3: Where's Johnny Nolan?
0: Never heard of the punk.
3: Where's Nolan?
0: Try the phone book.
3: Listen, Larson. That poor woman may be dying because she doesn't want to live to see Johnny Nolan teamed up with you.
0: You're breaking my heart.
3: All right, Larson. You've had your chance. I'll find Nolan another way and leave you to my friend, Inspector Callahan of Homicide.
2: Chick. You ain't gonna let that monkey talk like that and walk out of here. Let me take him.
0: Not here, Cokie. Put that sticker away.
2: Yes, Cokie.
3: And next time you pull a knife, don't rattle before you strike.

0: Thus, Steve, although failing to get a line on Johnny Nolan, has stirred up a deadly hornet's nest that will lead to exciting developments. And in a moment, we'll continue with tonight's story, The Angel of the Street. You know, one big reason I've been using Lifebuoy Health Soap all these years is that I always felt it got me extra clean. But now I've seen the actual proof, and it really is something startling. Because the doctors now know that Lifebuoy in your daily bath gets you cleaner. Stops B.O. as no other leading soap can. Yes, after comparing the effects of daily baths with different soaps, the doctors made this amazing statement.
1: Actually, you are cleaner, safer from B.O. when you bathe daily with Lifebuoy than when you bathe with any other leading soap.
0: The doctors studied 820 scientific tests and discovered that it's Lifebuoy's purifying ingredient that makes the difference. And this same purifying ingredient actually makes Lifebuoy milder, safe even for a baby's tender skin. So enjoy that Lifebuoy bath every day. It's refreshing and mild. And Lifebuoy gets you cleaner. Buy some tomorrow. You'll be glad you did.

0: back to Big Town and Steve Wilson's headline story of The Angel of the Street. Investigating a brutal assault on Violet, a beloved flower vendor of the theatrical section of Big Town, Steve Wilson is trying to locate Johnny Nolan, an orphan the old woman had befriended since childhood. Now, following a clash with a racketeer responsible for Violet's injuries and who knows Johnny Nolan's whereabouts, Steve and Harry the Hack are watching the gangster's hangout.
1: Say, boy.
2: Say it, Harry. Look, keep your eye peeled on that side exit to Larson's building while I watch the front.
1: Shack, boy.
2: Now, the hunch the rats are going to scatter. I'm hoping they'll lead us to Johnny Nolan.
1: Boss, that's a press car that just pulled up behind my hack.
2: Yeah, it's the law line.
1: She must have hightailed right here from the hospital. What gives her Viola, Miss Kilbine?
3: It's pretty serious, Harry. Internal hemorrhage. She keeps asking for Johnny Nolan. Have you located him, Steve?
2: No, he's not at his flat, and no one seems to know where he hangs out.
3: Well, what about Chick Larson?
2: Well, Larson isn't talking, but I threw the hook into him, and I'm hoping he'll lead us to Nolan.
1: Boss, a dame just come out of the side exodus, and she's coming this way.
3: Yeah, in a hurry. And looking behind her as if she's afraid she's being followed.
2: That's the girl who was in Larson's apartment.
3: She's crossing the street, heading toward the avenue. You want me to follow her, Steve?
2: Yes, Laura, I follow her, but watch her step. I don't know how deeply she's involved in Larson's setup.
3: I'll be careful, Steve, and I can do better without the press car.
2: Well, leave it here. Harry and I may have to split up if Larson and his hop-headed stooge come out. I'll get going, my lovely. She may grab a cab on the corner.
3: She won't shake me. I'll phone Fletch on City Desk and leave a message. The minute she likes.
1: What a gal, boy.
2: Yes. If only she wasn't so reckless. Careless of her own safety.
1: Boss, if you will excuse the personalities, them that live in glass hothouses should not throw shoes which fit.
2: Well, maybe you're right, Harry. I don't set a very good example, but... Oh, heads up, Harry. Get under the wheel of your hack. Larson's on the move.
1: Is that him under the canopy with the skinny character healing like a bird? Hey, it looks like they're looking for a hack.
2: Yes, pull out, Harry. Cruise pass. Pick them up if you can. Take them wherever they want to go.
1: Check, boss. And whilst while you will be doing what?
2: I'll be in the press car, Harry. Glued to your tail. Now get going. Let's go.
3: Gotta warn Johnny. There's no telling what Chick will do.
4: Yeah?
3: Oh, Johnny, it's me, Lola. I was hoping you'd be with Sam.
4: Yeah? Oh, what's the matter, Lola?
3: It's Chick, Johnny. Something happened after you left. Something you ought to know about.
4: Has he been slamming you around again, Lola?
3: Ah, no more than usual. But you're mixed up in this, Johnny.
4: How do you mean?
3: Well, I don't want to tell you over the phone. Can you come over here to my place quick?
4: Yeah, okay, Lola. I can be there in 5 minutes.
3: Make it quick, Johnny. Make it quick. Chick. Maybe he followed me. He sent Cokie. Yeah? Yeah, who is it?
5: Miss Lynn. Miss Lynn.
3: Oh. Must be the girl across the hall. Just... Oh. Oh, you're not...
5: No, I'm not whoever you're expecting, but I want to talk to you just a second.
3: Say, who are you? What's the idea of pushing your way into my apartment?
5: To get a straight answer to a simple question, where's Johnny Nolan?
3: What do you want to know? Who are you?
5: Well, it isn't important, but I happen to be a newspaper reporter.
3: A reporter?
5: Yes, I'm Lorelei Kilburn of the Illustrated Press.
3: What do you want with Johnny? He wasn't there.
5: Wasn't where? At Chick Larson's place when that poor flower seller was pushed down a flight of stairs?
3: Say, how do you know so much?
5: We know plenty, but we don't know where to find Johnny Nolan, and you're going to tell me, or you'll tell it to Homicide at police headquarters.
3: Homicide? Is Violet dead?
5: No, but she's in a very bad way.
3: Well, why do you want Johnny Nolan? He wasn't there. He left before it happened.
5: Because Violet wants to see him. She doesn't want to live if he's going to get mixed up in Chick Larson's rotten rackets.
3: Is that the only reason? Don't lie to me, Kilburn. Johnny don't give a hoop about me, but... I happen to like him.
5: Then where is he?
3: He's coming here. And
6: hiya, Lola.
3: Oh, Chick.
6: Yeah, Chick. How come you took a powder when I told you to go mix me a drink?
3: I'm through, Chick. You mixed me in more than enough.
6: Nobody walks out on me, baby. Who's your snazzy girlfriend?
5: Just a friend, Mr. Larson.
6: What do you use for a name, beautiful?
5: Thanks for the compliment. Just call me Susie Q.
6: Just be beautiful, baby. Don't strain a brain looking for laughs, kid.
5: I'll try to remember that.
6: You do that. Jot me down your phone number while I settle with Lou.

0: I'm getting out of town, Chick.
1: Sure, Cokie's picking up a car to take you.
0: Cokie? I wouldn't go to the corner with Cokie.
1: You'll go, baby. Get your hat. Tame always feels better with her hat on, no matter what happens.
0: I won't go.
2: Get your hat, Lola. Let me talk to Chicky boy.
1: You keep out of this, plenty of plenty.
0: Chick, that's Johnny, but don't get this wrong.
1: Clam up. So you phone a Johnny punk, huh? I figured you dumb enough to do that.
0: Johnny ain't crossed. You ain't made a play for me.
1: Get in the bedroom, both of you.
0: Now, wait a minute, Larson, before you start waving that gun in your shoulder.
1: Get in there, both of you. I'll tend to this. Come on in, Johnny boy. The door ain't locked.
3: Oh, well, what's up, Chick? Where's Lola?
1: Shut the door, Johnny.
4: Oh, wait a minute, Lola. Hello again, Larson.
3: Mr. Wilson, what are you doing here?
5: Wilson, the racket-busting newsie, so that's who you are.
4: Yes, Larson. And thanks for leading me to Nolan.
5: So you tailed me, huh?
4: A blind man could have trailed you here.
5: You got nothing on me, Wilson?
4: Nothing but an assault rap so far. But pull that ego crutch in the shoulder holster bulging your tux, and you'll buy yourself a one-way ticket to the chair.
3: What's happened, Mr. Wilson?
4: It's very simple, Johnny. This would-be boss of yours has nearly killed the best friend you'll ever have.
3: Who are you talking about?
4: The woman who's looked after you since you were a kid in an orphanage.
3: Violet?
4: Yes.
3: What's happened to her?
4: She's in General Hospital because she tried to keep this rat from bringing you into his filthy rackets.
3: How bad, Mr. Wilson? How bad is it?
4: Bad enough she may die because she doesn't want to live to see you hauled down in the gutter with his snipe.
3: Larson, you rat. You dirty, stinking rat.
5: Well, hold it, Johnny.
4: Larson will keep. You're needed at General Hospital to tell Violet you're not going to team up with Larson or any other rat.
3: I'll go, Mr. Wilson, but first let me show
4: you. No, God. Don't be a fool.
3: Please.
5: Yes, don't either one of you be dopes.
4: Get away from that door, Larson.
5: Give me an argument.
4: We're going to General Hospital to give a woman the will to fight for her life.
5: You ain't going out of here and sicking the cops on me.
3: Let go of me, Mr. Wilson. I'll take that gun away from him and break every bone in his body.
4: No, no, Johnny. He's a cornered rat and he'd tear you apart.
5: Yes, and the same goes double for you, Wilson. So lead that hero over to the bedroom door over there and I'll let you guys join a couple of snazzy dames.
3: Mr. Wilson, he must have Lola Lynn locked in there. She phoned me from here 5 minutes ago.
4: Yes, and apparently one of my top crime reporters, Lorelei Kilburn.
5: So the other dame was a reporter, huh? Well, that settles it.
3: And I'll settle you.
4: Oh. Look out, Johnny. Nice going, but let me get this gun out of his hand.
3: Take it and let me finish him.
4: That's enough, Johnny. That'll hold him. Now let the law settle the rest of the score, Johnny.
3: If Violet dies, I'll kill him. So help me, I'll kill him.
4: No, Johnny. No. The law will take care of him, Johnny. Now, come on. Let's get the Lorelei and Miss Lynn out of the room.
6: Steve.
4: Yes, Lorelei. Just a minute, my lovely.
6: Did you take Larson?
4: As Johnny jumped in and held him while I pulled the snake's fangs, he's over there on the floor.
3: Is Lola okay, Miss Kilburn?
0: Yes, Johnny.
6: I didn't have anything to do with hurting Violet, Johnny. I couldn't stop
3: it. Sure, kid. I ain't blaming you. Even for getting mixed up with Larson, I almost did. But what about Violet? How bad is she? When can I see her?
0: As soon as we can get you to the hospital, Johnny. She's asking for you. She's afraid you're going to the rackets and doesn't want to live if you do.
3: She won't have to worry about that.
4: Okay, Johnny. Give me a hand with Larson and we'll turn him over to the police on the way to the hospital.
6: What about Cokie, Mr. Wilson? He's coming here to get me.
4: I think Cokie will be well taken care of.
5: Think again, Wilson.
6: Cokie.
4: How? If it isn't the knife boy to the rescue.
7: Yeah, Wilson. Only this time I got me a gun and Pry taken it and I'll rip you open where you'll spill all over the joint.
4: I won't have to take it away from you, Cokie.
7: Come on, Wilson, try it. I got a personal score to settle with you.
5: Include me, Cokie.
4: Keep out of this, Johnny. You're needed at General Hospital, but not as a patient.
7: You slugs ain't going nowhere. You snap Chick out of dreamland until he tells me what to do with you. Go on, Johnny, work on Chick. Get him on his feet.
4: Go ahead, Johnny. Leave Cokie to me.
7: Yeah, come on, Wilson. Try taking this rod like you did my knife, and I'll pour it into you till you fall apart.

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And be sure to listen at the close of this program for thrilling news about Lever's sensational Mercury a Day.

0: back to Big Town and tonight's heartwarming story of The Angel of the Street. And to Steve Wilson as he faces a hop-headed gunsel by the name of Cokie.
1: Come on, Wilson. Try to take this rod like you took my knife.
2: Don't try it, Steve. He's needle happy.
3: Don't worry, Lorelei. It won't be necessary. It's all arranged. Cokie is going to be taken care of in just a moment.
1: Are you going to pull it, Wilson? Come on, make a move. I'll even take my finger off of the trigger of this gun, give you a sporting chance to rush me. Come on, Wilson. I bet you 6 slugs to 1 punch. Come on, come on.
4: All right, now, Harry.
5: Check, boss.
4: Thanks, Harry. Pick up his gun.
2: Oh, that was beautiful, Harry. Thanks from all of us.
5: Oh, think nothing of her, Miss Kilpine.
2: Steve, did you know for certain Harry was standing right behind Cokie outside that door?
3: Yes, well, I didn't see Harry, but I saw a hand holding his upholstered monkey wrench, and that was enough.
5: Yeah, and if there is anything else, I will be glad to oblige no blessly.
3: Just phone the police, Harry, and watch these goon boys until they get here.
5: With pleasure, boss.
2: What about me, Mr. Wilson? I know I should have helped you. Should have gone to the police.
3: Well, stay here, Miss Lynn. Tell the police a straight story, and they'll give you every break they can. Come on, Lorelei, Johnny. Let's see if we can give poor Violet

0: Johnny. Johnny, you came.
1: Yeah, Violet. Yeah, I got here thanks to Mr. Wilson. And don't you worry about me getting into the rackets. Oh,
0: don't do it, Johnny. Don't hook up with Larson or you'll end up dead in the gutter like your father.
1: My father? You knew my old man?
0: Yes, Johnny. He wasn't bad. Just stubborn like you. He wanted to get rich quick. Got mixed up with a rum gang and they killed him when he tried to pull out.
1: Well, then, it wasn't him that left enough dough for me to go to high school after I got out of the orphanage.
0: Oh, yes, Johnny. He didn't want you to go his way. End up in the gutter, in the street, like me.
2: Oh, wait a minute, Violet.
3: Yes, don't worry about Johnny, Violet.
0: Oh, Mr. Wilson, Miss Kilborn. I didn't see you there standing at the foot of my bed. Thank you for helping, Johnny.
2: Well, we haven't been able to do a thing but bring you two together. But now the doctors say you're going to be all right. How about giving Johnny a chance to thank the one person to whom he owes everything?
0: No. No, Mr. Wilson. Let it stay like it's been.
1: What is it, Violet? What are you and Mr. Wilson talking about?
2: Tell him, Violet. Johnny has a right to know.
0: No, Mr. Wilson. He'd be so ashamed.
2: Not if he's worth all you've done for him through all the years. He has a right to know his mother.
0: Oh, no.
1: My
0: no,
1: mother.
0: Please.
1: Violet, you're my mother.
0: Oh, Johnny, I'm sorry. I'm just a poor old broken down flower scent.
1: Sorry? I'm the one that ought to be sorry. Why didn't I get it? See it all the times you helped me out.
0: I'm sorry, Johnny. I'm so sorry.
1: Now, don't talk like that, Violet, because I'm the proudest guy in the world.
0: Oh, Johnny.
1: The proudest, my luckiest guy in the world.
0: Oh, my boy. My son. My son.
2: All right. Let's go out in the hall.
3: Yes, dear. They don't need us in here. Steve, how long have you known Violet's secret?
2: I wasn't sure until tonight, Lorelei.
3: Oh, you want me to phone Fletcher on City Desk and give him the story?
2: Only part of it, Lorelei. Unfortunately, happiness doesn't make headlines in this hard-boiled town.
3: Yeah. Well, what part of it do I feed Rewrite, Steve, and our readers of the Illustrated Press?
2: Just the fact that Larson and Cokie are going up the river for assaulting a flower seller by the name of Violet Nolan. Alias, the Angel of the Street.
4: And so ended in a happy reunion of mother and a prodigal son, another big-town adventure of Steve Wilson and Lorelei of the Illustrated Press. And now, here is Steve Wilson with an important announcement.
2: Friends, if you haven't yet entered Lever's sensational $100,000 Mercury a Day contest, better hurry. 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
4: Yes, and that's only part of it. 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I like Lifebuoy because... 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
1: Well, come in, Smithers. What is it? Speak up, boy. Orange juice.
2: No, sir. New Kellogg's Rise and Shine.
1: Hey, fiendish.
2: And look at this, sir.
1: No peel, no Pepsin. It's got vitamin C. Well, Smithers, I suppose this is it.
2: What are you doing, sir?
1: Thank you, Governor. Wife and three peps to support. Thank you.
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1: 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He used good and plenty candy to

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1: Well, come in, Smithers. What is it? Speak up, boy. Orange juice.
2: No, sir. New Kellogg's Rise and Shine.
1: Hey, finish.
2: And look at this, sir.
1: No peel, no pips, and it's got vitamin C. Well, Smithers, I suppose this is it.
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1: 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Thank you.
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6: Kraft presents The Great Gildersleeve.
7: Yeah.
6: The Kraft Cheese Company, who also bring you Bing Crosby every Thursday night, present each week at this time Harold Peary as The Great Gildersleeve, written by Leonard L. Levinson. And now let's visit our friend, the great Gildersleeve, who has just returned home after a busy day at the office to find that some new neighbors are moving into the vacant house next door.
8: Ah, good afternoon, Marjorie. Hello, Bertie.
9: Hello, Miss Gildersleeve.
8: Well, I see the house next door has been rented at last. Have you any idea who the people are, my dear?
10: No, Uncle Mort, but if that ghastly furniture is any indication, their name is Frankenstein.
8: Ugh. Marjorie, you mustn't judge the people by that purple horsehair sofa, or the brass bed, or that stuffed moose head.
9: He has an awful mean look in his eye, that moose head.
10: Must have gotten it from our new neighbor. There's a family resemblance there, all right.
8: Oh, Marjorie, I'm sure they're nice people. You wait and see. Oh, they have a boy a little older than Leroy, haven't they?
10: Uh-huh. And a girl about 17 or 18 who talks faster than Walter Winchell.
8: Oh, dear.
9: And they also got an awful uppity cook named Snowdrop Jefferson.
8: Yes.
9: Who has informed me over the back fence that she's the sole owner of 5 pair of rubber gloves.
8: Well. And Bertie, you'll have to cultivate her acquaintance.
9: I'll cultivate her with a hoe if she keeps snooting me.
8: No, Bertie, don't you want to start off by planting your best foot forward?
9: Oh, I does, Mr. Gildersleeve, believe me. And when I gets through planting it where it'll do the most good, nothing will ever grow there no more.
8: Now, Bertie, I won't have you starting a feud with the neighbors. A good neighbor is just like a cousin on the police force. They both come in handy in a pinch.
10: Oh, look, they've been unpacking their boxes outside, and all the paper and trash is blowing over onto our lawn.
8: Oh, so what, my dear? They're all finished, and the movers are leaving. They'll probably come over and clean it up. And suppose they don't.
10: Well, you know, Uncle Mort, there are times when you surprise me.
8: Oh, live and let live, my dear. That's my motto. Why, in all the years I've lived in Wistful Vista, I always got along well with my neighbors. Oh!
10: What's the matter?
8: Those movers. They backed into our driveway to turn around.
10: So what?
8: They crushed my azalea canadensis, and now they're backing into my ligustrum ibata. Oh, there goes my Aesculus maestrosia.
9: Aesculus maestro, what's it? For heaven's sake, what's that?
8: It's horse chestnuts. Help me get the window up. I'll tell those people.
10: Oh, it's too late, Uncle. They're driving away.
8: Well, it's lucky for them. Oh, look, that heavy truck has broken the concrete in our driveway. Of all the people...
10: Here comes the girl from next door.
8: Oh, probably coming over to apologize for the mess they made. Well, that's different. It's a mighty good thing, too. I'll take care of this myself, my dear. How do you do, young lady?
11: Oh, hello. I'm the girl who just moved in next door, and my name is Dorothea Dobson. Only nobody ever calls me Dorothy, and I kind of that sounds so corny, and everybody calls me Dottie, so I hope.
8: Yes, I can see why. So you're Dottie, are you?
11: Oh, no, I'm not Dottie. I'm Dottie. Though Mama sometimes says she fails to see the difference, and we're such an uproar that we can't find a thing, so would you please let us have a can of tuna fish and some sliced pineapple and 2 cups of sugar?
8: Wouldn't you like a couple of inner tubes, too?
11: Uh-huh.
7: like hotcakes are getting cold and your orange juice is getting warm.
8: Well, hello, Leroy. I'm looking for the morning paper. All over the world, hundreds of reporters risk their lives to get the news, and thousands of workers stay up all night long to print it. And our delivery boy insists on hiding the paper in the bushes.
7: Oh, you won't find it there, Unc. The dog that moved in next door took it.
8: Leroy, you mustn't speak of our neighbor that way.
7: I'm not talking about him. I mean their hound.
8: Oh?
7: He ran over here, grabbed it in his mouth, and scrammed back home again. Gee, he did it just like he was trained.
8: Yes, he seems to have a nose for our news. Well, I'll just drop in on the Dobsons and explain the situation. Oh, I hope that dog hasn't chewed up Superman.
11: You are. I recognize you right off, and you know why?
8: Why?
11: Because you look just like you did yesterday. The same suit, the same shirt, and the same tie. Isn't it awful monotonous? I'd just die if I had to wear the same dress every day, wouldn't you?
8: Yes. I mean, I don't wear dresses. I dropped over to tell you that your dog is taking the morning paper.
11: Oh, how silly, taking the morning paper indeed. Why, even if he could read, he couldn't afford it.
8: Miss Dobson, please, let me finish. He's taking the morning paper off our lawn. It's our paper.
11: Oh, so that's it. And Daddy thought it was a free sample. Oh, Sophie!
12: Are you calling me? Oh, who's a blister, sister?
11: Go in the dining room. Huh? Go in the dining room and tell Daddy that paper belongs to the man next door, and he's here and he wants it back, so bring it right out, and if there's any egg on it, be sure and wipe it off.
12: Okay, but I ain't seen it yet. Why do you have to come around now?
11: Well, Chuffy will be right back, mister. Oh, incidentally, what do you think of the big news in the paper this morning? Isn't it thrilling, or haven't you read it yet? Oh, of course you haven't. Well, you certainly have a surprise in store, because you know what happened?
8: Oh, excuse me, I didn't know you were going to stop. You didn't put your hand out. No, what happened?
11: Well, it was the most exciting thing. It seems... Oh, but here comes Tuffy. You can read it yourself. I wouldn't spoil it for anything.
12: Here's your paper.
8: So it is. Thank you, Tuffy.
12: You're welcome, Stuffy.
8: You what? All right, Bertie. Wheel in the breakfast. I'm hungry enough to eat off the tablecloth.
7: You got your paper okay, Uncle?
8: Oh, sure. No trouble at all. You don't have to, you know how to handle these neighbors. It's all right, Leroy, that's all. Yeah. Now to read the big news she was telling me about. Well, look at this. Roosevelt and Churchill meet in mid-ocean. What, again? Marjorie, Bertie, come here and listen to this. Washington, D.C., August the 4th. August. Never mind, go back. It's all a mistake.
10: What is it, Uncle Mort? What happened?
8: That kid next door slipped me a 7-month-old paper.

0: that Snowdrop throws one more tin can over this fence, she's going to be out.
1: Here, here, Bertie. What are you muttering about?
0: It's that cook next door. She's flirting with a face full of skillet. Yeah. And I'm going to knock her block off, and off her, it'll look good.
1: Now, Bertie, remember our good neighbor policy. Oh, hello, Leroy.
2: Oh, come on.
1: Yeah, wait a minute, young man. Come back here. You're all mussed up. Tuck in your shirt tail.
2: I can't.
1: Why not?
2: It's been torn off.
1: Leroy, have you been fighting?
2: Well, not exactly. That kid next door took a couple of pokes at me, and then I took a few swings at him.
1: What happened?
2: I missed. But he didn't.
1: Yeah. What were you two fighting about, Leroy?
2: Oh, it was something he called you, Uncle Mort.
1: Oh, you shouldn't have fought over that. I haven't the faintest concern what that twerp says about me. What did he say?
2: He said you were a big, fat, stuffed shirt.
1: Oh, he did, did he? And what did you say?
2: I said you didn't have to stuff your shirt.
1: Well, I still don't think that's enough reason to start fighting, Leroy.
2: Oh, I forgot to tell you. He was trying to rub my nose in the dirt at the same time.
1: Oh.
0: And look at how you skinned your knuckles. I'm going to get the iodine.
2: Oh, no, I'll be all right.
1: Leroy, you failed to clench your fist properly, my boy. Remind me sometime, and I'll show you the correct procedure.
2: Gee, Unc, did you used to be a fighter?
1: Well, not professionally. But at college, I was considered quite a slugger. In fact, they call me Big Slug for short. However, I don't think you should carry on a feud with a boy next door. I'm sure this can be cleared up if we go over there and all shake hands like little men.
2: Not me. I'm not going to shake hands with that rat.
1: Leroy, you mustn't call him a rat. If you only tried to understand... What was that? Who threw that baseball?
2: It was Tuffy. Look, this is his ball.
1: Tuffy? Why, that little rat. I'm going to call his mother right now and tell her about this. I'd like to lay my hands on that little hoodlum, and you know where and how. Hello. Is this Mrs. Dobson? Madam, your son Tuffy just threw his baseball through my window. Yes, I'm sure it's his baseball. What's that? What? Hello? She hung up.
2: What'd she say, Unc?
1: She said if I was sure it was her little boy's ball, I'd better return it at once or she'd call the police. Come on, Leroy.
2: Where are you going, Unc?
1: Outside to return this ball.
2: Are you going over there, Unc?
1: No, Leroy. I'm going to return it from here. You just watch this.
2: It's headed for the telephone pole. Look, it's coming back.
1: Oh! There goes another one of our windows.

0: turns out the man from next door was here.
1: Mr. Dobson? What did he want?
0: He says he wants to take you apart and see what makes you think you is as tough as you think you is.
1: Well, I don't understand. I never said anything to him.
2: Well, I guess I better be getting to bed.
1: Yeah, just a second, Leroy. Now, Bertie, what's it all about?
0: You mean you didn't challenge Mr. Dobson to a fisticuffs breaker?
1: I've never even set eyes on the chap.
0: Well, somebody told him something most disagreeable.
2: It's way past my bedtime, folks.
3: Wait a minute, Leroy. Did you say anything to anyone next door that might have started this?
2: Oh, no. Only I told that Tuffy that he better not monkey with me anymore, or you'd show his father what a big slug you are.
3: Yes. I'm not afraid of him.
0: Why, Leroy, how can you talk that away? That Mr. Dobson's twice as big as your uncle and only half as fat.
3: Yes, he...
1: What?
3: He is? Oh, Leroy, what are you doing to me?
0: Why, that man's as tough as a 30-cent steak.
2: Oh, he's not so tough.
3: Leroy, you better go to bed. Let's all go to bed.
2: Okay, good night.
4: Oh, Uncle Mort, what are you going to do?
1: Now, don't worry, Marjorie. I'm sure we can settle the matter peaceably. However, just to be on the safe side, tomorrow I better find some good gymnasium where I can brush up on my boxing before Brother Dobson mops up on me.
2: Hey, Unc, be sure and let me know when you tangle with Mr. Dobson. I wouldn't miss that for anything.
3: Well, I would.

We'll hear from the great Gildersleeve again in just a moment. But first, ever stop to think of the progress made in the last few years? Nowadays, we have planes that fly 400 miles an hour, automobiles that are marvels of speed and comfort, radios that are static-free. Yes, and there have been plenty of improvements in food making, too. And one of the outstanding examples is parquet margarine, the delicious spread for bread made by Kraft. 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

0: After a restless night, the great Gildersleeve has taken his problem to Philadelphia Phil's Physical Culture Institute. We find him dressed in gym togs, ready for his first lesson from Phil himself.
1: Well, mister, so they did find a pair of shorts big enough for you after all.
2: Yes, these shorts are a little tight. I only got them on by a great stretch of the imagination.
1: Okay, come over here, Mr.
2: Just call me Throckmorton. I want to keep it a secret.
1: Of course. If my name was Throckmorton, I'd want to keep it a secret, too.
2: No, I want to keep my visits here a secret. I'm having a little trouble with one of my neighbors, and I may have to slap him a few times to bring him to his senses.
1: Yeah, I know how it is. Now, what experience have you had as a fighter?
2: Oh, very little, except what I picked up in college and at the YMCA.
1: You look as if the only thing you picked up at them places is yourself.
2: Yes. Exactly. That's why I came here. I need to improve my wind if I'm going to fight.
1: Well, the best way to improve your wind is by doing a lot of running.
2: Mister, if I could run, I wouldn't need to fight.
1: Well, the first thing we gotta do is something about that sack of potatoes you're lugging around.
2: What sack of potatoes? Oh! You mean this one?
1: Yeah. Well, now suppose we stop chewing the fat and start taking it off.
2: Yeah.
1: We'll begin with some bending exercises.
2: Yeah, bending exercises? But aren't you going to teach me how to punch?
1: No, we'll get to the punch after we take care of the punch. All right, now. Feet together, arms overhead, and bend and touch the floor. No, Throckmorton, lower. Come on, do it again. This time I'll make it easier. Feet together. Now bend and touch your ankle. No, Throckmorton, you still haven't got the idea.
2: I've got the idea. The only thing is I've got much equipment.
1: Well, feet together, arms overhead. Now bend. That's it. Way down. I'll bet you haven't seen your knees in 10 years.
2: No, I get... Well, by George.
1: What is it?
2: I've got dimples.
3: Excuse me, champ.
2: Champ? Who, me? Oh, I'm sorry. You must have made a mistake. I'm not one of the...
3: Maybe not, but... Yeah, my card.
2: Oh, thanks. Everything from heavyweights to dog racing.
3: You got a terrific build for the job.
2: Build?
3: Yeah, and showmanship, too.
2: Oh.
3: You know, I've been watching you. Hey, the crowds will love you.
2: Oh, I can't quite picture myself as a champion fighter.
3: Fighter? Who said anything about being a fighter? You're going to be a wrestler.
2: If a wrestler?
3: Well, sure. With your figure and the way you grunt and roll your eyes and with a full beard on your face, boy, you'll be terrific. Hey, can you groan?
2: Can I? Oh, my goodness.

0: Does that toughy next door murder that march all day long, Bertie?
1: No, sir. When he gets out of breath, he sits down and beats his drums for a while.
0: George won't be long now before I go over there and beat his drum for him.
2: Oh, I wish you'd do it pretty soon, Uncle Mort. I can't understand why you have so much patience.
0: There are two kinds of patience, my dear. And it takes a lot of one kind to keep from being the other. Someday he's going to hit the right note, and then they'll take that horn away from him.
1: I don't see how his family can stand it.
0: Yeah, they can't. They've just chased him out in the yard. Look, I wish he was my kid for an hour. A few quick tricks with my hand, and he wouldn't trumpet anymore.
2: Oh, now he's right under our window.
0: Yeah? Oh! There's only one thing left for me to do, Marjorie. Do you remember where I put that old BB gun of Leroy's?
2: Oh, no, Lord. You mustn't shoot him.
0: Huh?
2: Why, someone might be mean enough to arrest you.
0: I hadn't thought of shooting him, Marjorie. I was going to offer the gun to him as a bribe. However, your suggestion does sound better.
2: Please, Uncle Mort, forget about the gun.
0: Yeah, all right. I've got another idea. The next time he starts playing, I'm going... Oh, I'm going. Don't worry. I'll be right back, my dear.
1: Uh-oh. Your uncle, he's in an unmusical mood.
2: Oh, hope Uncle hasn't done anything reckless.
1: Let's just hope he ain't done anything they can trace back to him.
2: Uh-oh, here he comes. Oh, Bertie, I'm afraid.
1: Why?
2: He's got such a pleased expression on his face.
0: Well, that's the last of that, folks. I fixed it all up.
2: Oh, well, what did you do, Uncle?
0: Just use my brains, my dear. I gave Tuffy a $5 bill, and he promised he wouldn't play that trumpet again. Pretty smart of me, huh?
2: Oh.

0: Okay, Throcky. We can stop now.
1: Oh, thanks. How am I doing, Phil?
0: Well, you've become pretty good with the punching bag. Now, seeing as how this is your 10th and last lesson, I'm going to put you in the ring against a professional fighter.
1: Oh, well, bring him on. The bigger they fall, the harder I am. Well, you know what I mean, anyway.
0: Well, I want to warn you. This guy's supposed to be good.
1: That's all right. I feel pretty good myself. Which one is he?
0: The big guy there, shadow boxing in the ring.
1: Yeah. Oh, yes. He throws a pretty big shadow, doesn't he?
0: Now, come on over to the ring and... No, Throcky, no. You're going toward the dressing room.
1: Yes, I thought I'd save you the trouble of carrying me in there later.
0: Now, don't talk that way. You can take this guy.
1: Yes, I can take him, and I can leave him alone, too.
0: You kidding?
1: I'm dead on the level. Oh, my goodness, dead on the level.
0: Come on, get in the ring, Throcky. Hey, Barrelhouse.
2: Yeah, what is it, Phil?
0: I want you two boys to go 3 or 4 rounds together. Shake hands with Battle and Throcky.
2: Hi.
1: Hi, Barrelhouse.
0: All right, boys, now I'll keep time, and you get in there and put up a real fight. And remember, no waltzing.
2: Sure, sure, no waltzing.
1: Excuse me, is a little rumba permissible?
0: No! All right, get going, boys. Get in there, Sucky, and trade punches.
3: I'm trying to trade, but he doesn't want to do business.
0: Jab with your left, Sucky, jab! Okay, now, back.
3: I can't. The ropes are in my way.
0: Jab with your left again. That's it. Keep jabbing. That's it. Now, bring up the right.
3: Right? Like this?
0: Oh. Oh, my goodness, Throcky. You shouldn't have done that. You've knocked him out.
1: I did?
0: Throckmorton, that ain't playing the game.
1: Oh, poor Barrelhouse. Quick, get me a glass of water. Get two, I'm thirsty. Take it easy, Barrelhouse. I'll help you into the dressing room.
0: I'll take care of him.
1: Huh?
0: You get your shower. And you can consider this knockout your diploma in pugilism.
1: Oh,
0: you certainly did well in your graduation exercises.
1: Thank you, Professor. I'll get going now. So long, Barrelhouse. Next time, don't try to chin yourself on my glove. I just can't wait till I get home and do the same to that next-door neighbor of mine.
0: How you feeling, Barrelhouse?
4: Oh, terrible. I'm in awful pain. That big walrus stepped all over my tenderest corn. Honest, Phil, it was all I could do to restrain myself from hitting him.

0: You know that Tuffy Dobson next door?
1: Do I know that brat?
0: Well, he kept picking on me today, till finally I just got good mad, so I hauled off and I let him have it.
1: Well, good for you.
0: Yeah, I fought him clear from the corner into his backyard and up on the screen porch. You should have seen him among the milk bottles. Then his father came home and pulled me off of him.
1: Oh, he did he?
0: Yeah. Say, he's looking for you, Uncle.
1: Oh, he is. Well, I'm looking for him. Come on. We're going visiting. This is going to be peachy fun.
0: You mean you're going into Tuffy's house here?
1: Yes, sir. Right now, I feel as if I could lick twice my weight in Dobson's. Well, I give that big tub a thumping.
2: Oh, hello. Well, I suppose you came to apologize for what you really did to poor Tuffy. Well, it's a good thing you did because Papa's so mad he just simply...
1: Silence! You go tell your Papa that Mr. Gildersleeve is here from next door and wants to see him at once.
2: Very well, though I warn you that's not the tone of voice to take with Papa on account of his
1: illness.
2: Oh. All right, I'll tell him. Oh, Papa, there's a man here.
1: Leroy, could I trouble you to hold my coat for a few moments?
0: Uncle, it'd be a pleasure.
1: There you are. Thank you, my boy. As soon as I roll up my sleeves here. I'm all ready now. Just let that be.
3: Is there somebody out here says he wants to see Mr. Dobson?
1: Oh, my goodness, it's Philadelphia Phil.

The Great Gildersleeve will be with us again in a few minutes. Meantime, I've noticed that some women have a knack for being resourceful. They're always first with new recipes, always turning up clever ways to economize and please their families, too. These resourceful ladies are right in their element these days, because now more than ever, it's smart to be wisely thrifty. And here's a discovery a lot of them are making, that parquet margarine is a wholesome spread for bread that tastes mighty good, yet costs very little. Yes, they found that serving parquet margarine makes a hit with the family, because it's so downright delicious spread on bread or toast or rolls. They found that parquet margarine is a real flavor shortening for baking, that it adds delicate extra flavor to pan-fried foods. Yes, parquet margarine is one spread for bread that's so thrifty you can use all you want in cooking, too. Now, using parquet margarine is a wise economy, because it's such a nutritious, wholesome food. Parquet helps provide pep and energy, because it's one of the best energy foods you can serve. And it's a reliable year-round food source of important vitamin A. So why not buy a pound or two of delicious parquet margarine tomorrow? Remember, it's parquet, P-A-R-K-A-Y, parquet margarine, made by Kraft.

0: Mort, it's too bad you took all those boxing lessons for nothing.
1: Oh, it wasn't altogether a waste, Leroy. They'll come in handy next Thursday evening.
0: Oh, what are you doing then?
1: I'm going to visit on Rudy Valley program. Yeah, they've matched me with battling John Barrymore. Good night.

Original music heard on this program was composed and conducted by William Randolph. This is Jim Bannon speaking for the Kraft Cheese Company and inviting you to be with us again next week at the same time for the further adventures of the Great Gildersleeve. This program has come to you from Hollywood. This is the National Broadcasting Company.

0: Is that proper farmhouse cheddar?
1: No, I don't think so.
0: What about that?
1: No. It's quite nice, though.
0: Is it? Do you think I might try a piece? I'll have 2 ounces, please.
2: Jacobs, the cream of cream crackers.
3: Will you have a polo, dear Liza, will you have a polo, dear Liza, polo?
4: How very kind of you, dear Henry, I most certainly will. I'll have 3 or 4 or maybe more.
3: But you take me old tube.
4: Because they happen to be my tube of polo, dear Henry. Have one. I hope you're not hungry, dear Henry, dear Henry. I've just burnt the roast and I've ruined the spuds.
3: Well, that's a nice thing, isn't it? After I've been working...
4: Henry, I've got me secret supply.
3: You don't mean...
4: Polo mints.
3: Yum, yum.

0: nicer, nothing tastes nicer than Cadbury's Dairy Milk. 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
2: Yeah.
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3: What has a hazelnut in every bite?
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4: Sorry!
3: And don't forget the hazelnut in every bite! 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
3: Thick milk chocolate for your delight?
4: Sorry!
3: Nougat and caramel golden light? And don't forget the hazelnut in every bite!
4: Sorry!
3: A hazelnut in every bite!
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13: I'm the Comic Weekly Man, the jolly Comic Weekly Man, and I'm here to read the funnies to you happy boys and honeys. Yes, boys and girls, it's Comic Weekly time, and here I come right into your house to bring a little fun and happiness. Right out of the pages of Pop the Comic Weekly, straight into your living room, your friend, the Comic Weekly Man, the jolly Comic Weekly Man. Hello, hello, hello.
14: Hello, hello, hello.
13: Well, little Miss Honey, how are you today?
14: I have to start to school again.
13: Well, doesn't that make you happy?
14: Oh, yes, yes, of course. It will be nice seeing all my schoolmates again because some of them were away to camp, you know, and others were on trips, you know, and others went to other places, you know. So I didn't see them all the time during vacation, see?
13: Yes, I see. And then there'll be your teacher, too, you know.
14: Oh, yes, I'm going to have a new one, and I understand she's very nice, and I'm anxious to meet her.
13: And I know you're anxious to learn a lot and know things about the world and about life.
14: Yes, especially about life and people and what they do in different places. School is very interesting, especially the first part of the year when you just come back.
13: Well, I'm glad to know that you're anxious to go to school again. And I hope you have a very successful year.
14: Thank you. Now, could you please read the funnies?
13: Puck the Comic Weekly?
14: Yes.
13: Very well, I'll read that in just a moment. But before I do, let's listen to this nice man. Now here we go with Puck the Comic Weekly. And on the first page, under Bringing Up Father, Beetle Bailey.
14: Magic words for the music, please.
13: Very well, my lady. Toot me a toot and tweet me a tweedle. Squeeze out music for Bailey the Beetle.
15: Hello,
13: Out at the army camp where Beetle is stationed, Beetle is walking alone. He crosses the road. A major is approaching in a jeep. He sees Beetle.
1: Hey, look out!
13: But too late. Beetle is hit. And lands on the ground.
2: Dying man.
13: The major exclaims,
1: "Ouch! I hit my nose on the windshield."
2: The major was hurt.
13: And in a second, two lieutenants gather around the major.
1: Hey, I've got a nosebleed.
15: A hemorrhage of the proboscis.
1: Call an ambulance.
16: Call an ambulance.
13: Beetle, lying on the ground, looks up at the lieutenant and moans.
17: I got a pain in my...
15: Take it easy, Major. Take it easy. The ambulance will be right here.
13: Last picture top row, the lieutenant says to the other lieutenant,
15: "We better give him first aid treatment for shock."
13: Beetle lifts his leg and says to the lieutenant,
17: "Hey, my leg is..."
15: Quick man, the stretcher. The Major's hurt.
18: The Major is hurt? Yes, sir. One stretcher coming up.
13: First picture bottom row, the Major is loaded on the stretcher.
1: Now, men, no need for all this fuss. I'm probably all right.
17: Now, you let the head surgeon decide that after he gives you some tests and x-rays.
13: And still lying on the ground, Beetle says faintly,
17: My arm.
15: Okay, Major, in you go.
13: And the Major is slid into the ambulance.
17: Here, have a cigar, sir. It'll calm your jangled nerves.
1: Thanks, Lieutenant, thanks.
13: Then suddenly the Major exclaims,
1: Say, we've been thinking about my injuries so much we almost overlooked something.
13: Beetle, thinking the Major has finally remembered him, sits up with a smile.
1: Call the motor pool and have him give my jeep a check over.
15: Yes, sir, Major. Right away, Major.
13: And Beetle, thoroughly disgusted, gets to his feet.
17: Phooey, I'll go and put on my own bandages.
13: He starts to walk off.
1: Hold it, soldier.
13: And last picture, the lieutenant grabs Beetle by the collar and drags him back.
1: You can be court-martialed for leaving the scene of an accident, you know.
14: Yeah. Everybody fusses over the Major just because he bumped his nose against the windshield. But nobody pays any attention at all to Beetle, and he was hit by the jeep.
13: Instead, they grab him by the collar and drag him back when he wants to leave.
14: Yes, and he can't even bandage himself up.
13: Nope, it looks like Beetle is in trouble.
14: Yes, Beetle's trouble is that he's in the army.
13: I'm afraid so. Well, now let's turn over the page and go past Little Iodine and Prince Val. Turn over to page 4, and look, on page 5, there's Walt Disney's The Sword and the Rose, a romantic story which takes place in the early days of England when Henry was the king.
14: And I've been worried about this because the king's sister Mary is in love with Charles Brandon, who is handsome and brave and daring.
13: And the two of them ran away to get married, but the king captured them and has thrown Charles Brandon in jail.
14: And he said he was going to have Charles Brandon put to death if the princess didn't marry that old king of France. And so, in order to save Charles Brandon's life, the princess has said that she would marry the King of France.
13: Well, let's read now and find out if she does. Here we go with The Sword and the Rose. It's merry, merry England, when knighthood was in flower. Music to bewitch our

0: The day has come when the English princess is to marry the King of France. She has gone to France where the wedding is to take place. We are at Abbeville Cathedral, amid the clangor of bells and the booming of cannon. Mary Tudor becomes the wife of the aged Louis XII to save the life of the man she loved. Third picture, top row. That evening in the banquet room of the castle, the old king rises to his feet, looks at the lovely young princes, holds aloft a goblet of wine, and offers a toast.
1: Noble knights, come pledge with me your love and devotion to the Queen of France.
0: Meanwhile, across the sea, in a cold cell in London Tower, Charles Brandon languishes without a word of what has happened. The Duke of Buckingham had promised Mary he would tell Charles that she has married the King of France to save Brandon's life. But he has not kept his promise, nor has he set Brandon free after the marriage, as he had promised to do. First picture, bottom row, Brandon hears the door to his dungeon open.
2: Hey, Buckingham, what prompts this extraordinary honor?
3: Yes, it is the Duke of...

0: Picture bottom row, Brandon hears the door to his dungeon open.
1: Hey, Buckingham. What prompts this extraordinary honor?
0: Yes, it is the Duke at last. He comes into the cell and says,
2: a promise I made to Her Majesty, the Queen of France. She that was Mary Tudor.
0: Brandon looks at the Duke with disbelief in his eyes that his beloved Mary has married someone else.
2: You find it hard to believe that Mary is now the bride of King Louis XII?
0: I do.
2: Before she accepted the crown of France and the jewels and the silken gowns, she asked that you be allowed to pursue your interrupted journey to the New World.
0: With bitterness in his heart that his Mary had not remained faithful to him, Brandon exclaims,
2: most thoughtful of her.
0: Last picture, he looks up. Then you'll release me? A look of cunning comes into the Duke's eyes.
2: Well, not openly, Brandon. I dare not risk the king's displeasure. But an escape might be arranged.
0: And the stricken Brandon, mercilessly deluded about Mary's marriage, falls into Buckingham's trap.
3: Oh, that's not right. King Henry said that Charles Brandon could go free after the Princess married the King of France.
0: That's right, he did.
3: Well, then why is the Duke saying it must look like Charles is escaping?
0: I think this is a trap to get Charles Brandon into more trouble.
3: Oh, that's terrible. That's not fair. I wonder what'll happen to him.
0: Well, maybe we'll find out more about this next week. But now, look at the bottom of the page. There's Roy Rogers.
3: Oh, yes. And then Roy was helping a little boy named Chili, who was being chased by two bad men named Cash Baxter and Gaffer.
0: Yes, the boy had found a saddle, and the men were trying to get the saddle away from him.
3: And Gaffer had stolen it from Chili's horse and had galloped away with it.
0: Roy and Chili had followed him.
3: And just as Roy was just about to catch him, Gaffer rode right up to the edge of the cliff and jumped off his horse over the cliff, taking the saddle with him. I wonder if he was killed.
0: Well, let's read now and find out. Here we go with Roy Rogers, King of the Cowboys. Hi-yip-i-yo. Now here we go with Roy and Trigger. Hi-yip-i-yo. Roy looks over the cliff where Gaffer had disappeared.
1: Hey, Chili, we got to get down into Stone Canyon and try to find that saddle. That fool probably killed Gaffer.
4: You better we take Senor Gaffer's horse along, Roy. He get thirsty here.
0: Meanwhile, below, on the canyon floor, Gaffer is very much alive. He has landed in a net which had been stretched over some poles and covered with green brush. The net had broken his fall. Last picture top row, he stands up, picks up the saddle.
5: I'll wait in the shack for Cash Baxter. I got pay coming for killing Pate Preston and fetching his saddle here.
0: First picture bottom row, Gaffer's horse leads Roy and Chili to the blind inn of Stone Canyon. Roy sees the net of chicken wire that had broken Gaffer's fall.
1: Well, so this is the ground Gaffer made the hole in, eh? Camouflage chicken wire.
4: Hey, a very strange thing, Senor Roy.
0: Inside the cabin, where Gaffer and Cash are talking, Gaffer looks through the window.
5: Hey, Cash, look. Rogers and the kid, they got my horse.
1: Gaffer, you should have known your horse would seek its own corral. We got to work fast. Come on.
0: And a second later, the door to the cabin opens and Chili and Roy enter. They see the room is empty. Chili points to the table and exclaims,
4: Senor Roy, the saddle.
1: Now maybe we can find out what's hidden in it. It may explain the murder of Marge Preston's uncle.
0: Last picture, Roy examines the saddle. He finds a little compartment in it. And in the compartment, two shiny plates. He takes the plates out and exclaims, counterfeiting plates. Suddenly, Chili exclaims,
4: Senor Roy, the wall, it is moving.
3: Counterfeiting plates. Oh, that's what you make false money with, isn't it?
0: That's right.
3: Well, that's against the law.
0: Yes, it is.
3: Well, those two men are really crooks.
0: And they've been hidden behind that false wall, and they know that Roy has discovered their secret.
3: Oh, and the wall is moving. I wonder if that means danger for
0: Roy. Well, we'll find that out next week. But now let's go to the very last page of the first section and see what's happening to Flash Gordon.
3: Oh, yes, I'm anxious to know because Flash and Midas and Dale are...

0: on their way back from a planet called Titan with that giant they captured.
1: Yes, you bet. But remember, as they were nearing Earth, suddenly things looked different.
0: Yeah, I wonder what's gone wrong, because Flash said that the Earth has changed.
1: Well, let's read now and find out. Here we go with Flash Gordon. Rig-a-rig-a-doon-doon, saskamatash. Let's have music for Heroic Flash. Last picture, top row, Midas looks at the giant who is locked in his cage and says,
2: "We're going to be rich, boys. That giant is money in the bank."
1: Flash snaps, "All right, Midas, cut out the chatter and man your station. You may never get down to the ground to spend your fortune. Stand by for landing." First picture, bottom row, they have landed safely. The cargo ramp has been let down, and the chain giant is led out under guard. Flash says, "Well, he knows what our guns can do, but be careful, Midas." And then Flash looks around, and he stops in amazement. No, it can't be. Look, Midas, at the landing field, at the people. At last picture, as men come running up to the rocket ship, Midas and the others see that they tower above them like giants. Flash exclaims, "Something's the matter with my eyes. A giant looks like the size of a normal Earthman. And we look like midgets."
0: Yes, that's true. Everybody on Earth looks like the same size as the giant. But Flash and the others, they look very tiny.
1: Yes, they look like little midgets, as Flash says.
0: I wonder what the reason is.
1: Well, maybe we'll find the answer to this great mystery next week. But now it's time to pick up the second section of the Comic Weekly.
0: Oh, yes, and we'll see what my funny friend Dagwood does today.
1: And I'll read that in just a moment. But first, here's that nice man again with something interesting to say. Now here we go again with Puck the Comic Weekly. And on the first page of the second section, Dagwood and Blondie.
0: Magic words for the music, please.
1: Very well, my lady. Ramafoo, ramapum, zim, zem, zombie. Conjure me music for Dagwood and Blondie. Dagwood has settled down to read the paper. Blondie comes in and makes a shattering announcement.
3: Come, dear. We're going downtown and buy you a new suit.
4: But I don't need a new suit.
3: Yes, you do. We'll get you a nice new blue one.
4: If I have this one cleaned and pressed and you sew the pockets, it'll be just like new.
3: A man in your position must look well-groomed. Come.
1: First picture, second row, they go down Main Street. Blondie sees a woman's shop and turns in.
4: Why are we going into a woman's shop?
3: First, I want to get a few things for myself.
1: And 15 minutes later, Dagwood is sitting sadly in a chair, watching Blondie pick out a new dress.
3: I think a wife should look nice, too. It gives her husband added prestige.
1: A half hour later, last picture, second row, Dagwood is sitting slumped in a chair in a woman's hat shop while Blondie is trying on hats.
3: Dagwood, don't you think it'll be cute if I buy things to match your new suit? You know, a husband and wife ensemble.
1: An hour later, they're in a woman's shoe store, and Blondie has tried on one pair of shoes after another.
3: No, I don't think I care for those either.
1: Dagwood jumps to his feet and heads for the door.
4: I'll go out and buy my own suit while you finish your shopping.
3: Okay, dear. I'll meet you later.
1: 3 minutes later, Dagwood is in a man's clothing store wearing his old blue suit. He says to the salesman,
4: I want a dark blue suit.
2: Fine, I've got a nice brown one on sale today for 50% off.
4: I'll try it.
1: 5 minutes later, last picture, third row, Dagwood, wearing a large double-breasted brown suit, stares at himself in the mirror.
4: I like it.
2: It fits you perfectly. It doesn't need any alterations.
4: I'll take it.
1: First picture, bottom row, Blondie comes tripping down the street. Dagwood comes out of the store dressed in his new 50% off brown suit. Blondie sees him.
4: Oh! How do you like it?
3: Brown? I thought you were going to buy blue.
4: Brown was 50% off.
3: Now I'll have to buy another whole new outfit to match a brown suit.
1: Dagwood's hat pops off.
4: Oh, no!
1: Dagwood jerks off his coat, the pants, and dashes into the clothing store last picture.
2: Yes, sir. What can I do for you? Oh, it's you.
4: Can I exchange this for a suit that doesn't match anything?
0: Oh, that was really, really funny. Didn't Dagwood look silly in that new brown suit?
1: Well, he looked a whole lot sillier running into the store without the new brown suit.
0: Yes, and his underwear, all because Blondie said that he'd have to buy a brown outfit to go with his brown suit. Dagwood is so funny.
1: Yes, he certainly is funny. Well, now, how would you like to see what Br'er Rabbit is doing?
0: What Br'er Rabbit is doing. He's so sweet.
1: All right, let's turn over the page and go past page 2, turn over page 3, and here on page 4 of the second section is Uncle Remus.
0: Oh, dear old Uncle Remus.
1: And here we go with dear old Uncle Remus and his tales of Br'er Rabbit. Say the magic words with me. Hippity hoppity, make it a habit to give us music for old Br'er Rabbit. Uncle Remus says,
5: sometimes Br'er Bar gets too high in the world for his own good.
1: Yep, there have been some bad doings in Br'er Rabbit's community. Someone has been stealing all the honey. A delegation of the creatures, led by Br'er Rabbit, has come to Br'er Bar's cave. And there they find Br'er Bar lying back, taking it easy, surrounded by jugs and pans full of honey. Br'er Rabbit shakes his finger in Br'er Bar's face.
2: Br'er Bar, I expect you is the one what's been raiding the community honey trees.
1: Br'er Bar dips his finger in the honey and takes a sip.
5: How do you know it's me? You was gotta catch me at it first.
2: If you dodge it again, us is gonna catch you.
1: And sooner than you think, Br'er Rabbit has worked out a scheme. Third picture top row, he and the creatures are pulling a tree stump, which is on a little wagon, out into the woods. And last picture top row, they cover the wheels of the wagon with brush, so the wagon cannot be seen. Then Br'er Rabbit climbs to the top of this stump and empties a gallon of honey over the top. And Br'er Rabbit looks down the road.
2: Hey, hurry up down there. I think I see Br'er Bar coming. But us is ready.
1: Br'er Rabbit slides down the tree. They all scamper into the woods and hide. And then from their hiding places, they see Br'er Bar approach. First picture bottom row, he comes up to the honey-covered tree and stops.
5: The great day. Look at that. A brand new dripping honey tree.
1: He shinnies up the tree. Takes a good lick of the honey.
5: The man, I is right on top of the world.
1: Then out of the bushes, tiptoe Br'er Rabbit and his pals. They give the tree a shove, and it starts to roll down the hill. With Br'er Bar hanging under the top of the tree stump.
5: Hey.
1: Br'er Bar looks around.
5: This here tree has got the wheels.
1: Straight down the hill it goes, down the main street of the community. And heads straight for the jail. And crashes smack into it. And last picture, Br'er Possum shouts,
2: there's your raider, Sheriff. Yeah, caught in the tree.
1: And Br'er Bar, his back aching from the bump into the jail, looks down from his tree stump and groans,
5: I has been railroaded.
1: And Uncle Remus says,
5: when the spirit of thievery moves, you better get out of the way.
1: Yes, a very neat one. Br'er Rabbit set quite a trap, didn't he?
0: And Br'er Bar walked right into it.
1: You mean he climbed right up it?
0: That's funny. He did climb right into a trap and landed in jail. That was funny.
1: Yes, you bet. Well, now let's go to the very last page of the Comic Weekly.
0: Oh, look. Here's Dick's Adventure.
1: And remember, this is in the early days of America in the state of California.
0: And you remember that gold had been discovered and everybody left their jobs and homes to go find gold so they could get rich.
1: And you remember that Dick and his friend, Mr. Kimball, had gone along to see what they could find.
0: And they were led by a man that I don't trust. His name was Pickpan. I wonder what'll happen. Will they find gold?
1: Well, let's read now and find out. Here we go with Dick's Adventures. Say the magic words with me. Riggity-pack-a-zack-a-zick. That's the music for Adventurous Dick.

0: Dick and Editor Kimball and the crafty rogue Pickman reach the American River, where thousands are already panning for the precious metal. Dick's eyes catch the glitter of something on the ground. He leaps off his horse.
1: Hey, stop a minute, stop.
0: Last picture top row, he picks up a shiny rock.
1: Hey, look, look, a gold nugget.
0: And in the next second, first picture, second row, a chorus of voices starts mocking.
2: Quiet, quiet. That's fool's gold, you goose.
0: Dick suddenly feels foolish. Editor Kimball says,
3: yeah, bite it, Dick. All's not gold that glitters. If it sticks together, it's real gold. If it falls apart, it's fool's gold. Pyrite, sulfurate of iron, which looks like gold.
0: Last picture, second row, Dick digs his teeth into the nugget. To his vast disappointment, it splits apart. Sadly, he mounts up. And first picture, bottom row, to the gradually diminishing cries of quack, quack, the party continues on. Pickpan says,
2: too many gold panners there anyway. Let's hit out farther.
0: Last picture, up a turbulent branch of the American River they plod, past ridges topped by towering pines. And even here, there are crowds of prospectors, with more coming in from every side. And Dick wonders,
4: where'll we ever find a place where we can be to ourselves to dig for some real gold?
0: Yes, but did you ever know that there was something like fool's gold?
5: No, I really didn't. I was very interested to learn about it. So if I ever find any gold lying around, I can test it by biting into it.
0: Yes, that's very good to know.
5: You think Dick will really find gold? Real gold?
0: Well, maybe we'll find out more about that next week. Now look below Dick's adventures. There's Rusty Riley.
5: Oh, yes, and Rusty is back home again on the Milestone Farm, and I'm so glad.
0: And remember that when he came home, he found that some actors had made a theater out of an old mill near a stream on their place.
5: And one of the men had asked about renting a horse.
0: And so Rusty and Patty had brought the man to talk to Tex, who I am sure will loan him a horse. Here we go with Rusty Riley. Gallop and run till the road is dusty. Give us music for his horse.

0: X arranges to loan a horse from the Milestone Farm to Mr. Fidgley, the director of the theatrical company. And Tex has sent Rusty along to take care of the horse. Now the actors are all gathered around on stage, ready for a rehearsal. Second picture, bottom row, the stagehand interrupts.
1: Oh, excuse me, Shorty, but there's a guy outside the stage door who wants to see you. He says it's important.
0: Oh, well, go right ahead, Shorty. We'll take a break. Shorty walks outside. A hard-looking man who is smoking a cigar greets him.
2: Well, Shorty, you gave us a lot of trouble finding you. The boss don't like Welchers, so it'd be a good idea if you handed over that $2,000 you owed him.
3: Well, now, look, he's got to give me a little time. This is the first job I've had since last winter. Have a heart, will you?
2: The boss ain't a patient man, but I'll give you just 1 week to get that dough on the line, or else.
0: Last picture, Shorty goes back into the playhouse to the rehearsal, wondering how he will ever get $2,000. As he comes on stage, he hears the actress, Doris Fair, speaking to Tweedy Castle, the new girl from Lexington.
3: What a divine necklace, my dear. Why, just lovely. Oh, good gracious, Tweedy. They're real pearls.
4: I knew it. He mentioned the pearls, and there he stands, just wondering how he can get $2,000. I hope he doesn't steal them, because then he'd get in trouble.
0: Or get somebody else in trouble.
4: Could it be Rusty? Because Rusty's there taking care of the horse or something.
0: Yes, I wonder. Well, we'll find out more about this next week. Now, that's all the time I have. But before I go, here's that nice fellow with some more interesting information. Well, honey, and all your boys and girls, I've got to go now.
4: All right, Mr. Connick, McNeenan, but I'll be waiting for you next.
0: Okay, that's a date. And a date with all you boys and girls. Be sure to meet me with our little friend Miss Honey next week when I read Puck the Comic Weekly. For I'm the Comic Weekly Man, the jolly Comic Weekly Man. I'll be back to read the funnies to you happy boys and honeys. Don't forget, boys and girls, see you all next week. Your friend, the Comic Weekly Man.

0: forever.
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2: This is your FBI. This is your FBI, the official broadcast from the files of the Federal Bureau of Investigation.

0: After decades of being referred to as cops, flatfeet, bulls, and many other uncomplimentary names, law enforcement officers today are regarded as members of a highly respected profession. Cases which a few years ago would have remained mysteries are now solved through the use of the scientific crime laboratory, the basic improvement in personnel, and the specialized training law enforcement officers throughout the nation receive. The policemen of years gone by would hardly recognize today's FBI special agents as they go about their jobs. The only familiar element would be hard work. Despite technical aids and increased knowledge, today's law enforcement officer must still contribute labor, the relentless hour-after-hour effort for which there is no substitute. Tonight's FBI file opens on the streets of a southern Gulf Coast city. It is fiesta time, and on every side street, people dance in gay costumes. Certain streets are closed to traffic, and block parties are held. The litter of confetti and discarded noisemakers doesn't bother the dancing couples, for these are people in a holiday mood. Even a gaudily dressed couple trying to push their way through the crowd can only laugh at their lack of success.
1: Well, I thought the football season was over.
2: At this rate, we'll never make it.
1: We got to.
2: You tell them.
1: We got the costumes and the places to go. All we need is the money.
2: Let's try again. Come on, follow me.
0: The girl is dressed as a pirate, her hair covered by a large red scarf, one eye hidden by a patch, her face heavily painted. The man is wearing a dragon's head mask over his head and shoulders. And as he pushes his way through the other couples, he suddenly stops.
2: Huh?
1: What's the matter?
2: My tooth. The filling came out.
1: But does it hurt bad?
2: Not yet, but it will.
1: You want to forget about it today?
2: No, we're this close. Let's go.
0: The dragon's head and the lady pirate had to stop a few more times as they made their way through the crowd. But finally, they reached the sidewalk in front of the Federal Savings and Loan Association occupying the corner store. After catching their breath, the others.
3: Good afternoon.
4: Hello.
3: What can I do for you?
4: How much can I get on this ring?
5: The diamond's real.
3: I can see that. But we don't make loans on rings.
0: After explaining the rules, the woman behind the counter was to learn that the company did make loans on rings when the request was made by a man with a gun in his hand. The robbery of a Federal Savings and Loan Association is a federal violation. So the local field office of your FBI was immediately notified of the robbery. A witness was found who saw the dragon's head and the lady pirate run to a car and speed away. The description was broadcast. 2 hours later, the car was located in another part of the city. FBI Special Agent Jim Taylor is examining it when Agent Frank Jackson approaches.
6: Hello, Jim.
7: Oh, hi, Frank.
6: Have anything yet?
7: Yeah, a few things. Might be significant.
6: Huh? What are they?
7: Now, here's the eye patch the girl was wearing.
6: Any chance of tracing it?
7: No, Frank. That's the kind they sell in every drugstore. Here's the dragon's head.
6: Must be 100 stores carrying those.
7: Yeah, but maybe we can get some help. There are quite a few red hairs in the mask there.
6: Well, that all we've got to go on?
7: Yeah, that's all so far.
6: Well, how about prints?
7: There's none on the steering wheel, the rearview mirror, or the door handle.
6: You look through the glove compartment?
7: Yeah, I just finished. Oh, Frank, come here. Help lift these cushions, will you? Get her right.
6: There. Nothing but dirt.
7: No, wait a minute. There's something wedged under here. Some kind of a card.
6: What is it?
7: I can't tell yet. Yeah. That's a card from a scale. 230 pounds. Hey, it's stamped with today's date,
6: hmm?
7: This car was stolen yesterday. This could belong to whoever stole the car.
6: Yeah, it could be.
7: Come on, Frank. Let's dust it for prints.
0: FBI special agents are trained to work with the material at hand. To start the chain of evidence as they did in this case, with a car that turned out to have been stolen, an eye patch, a dragon's head mask, and a card from a penny weighing machine.
7: Frank, we got some reports from the lab. The hairs from the dragon's head mask were red, all right, but not originally. They'd been dyed.
6: But the mask was worn by a man.
5: Yeah. Washington thinks it might have been somebody named Howard Boone. He just finished a jail sentence for bank robbery.
6: Huh?
5: Yeah, they got his name out of modus operandi file. He's known to have dyed his hair while casing a job.
6: Oh, well, how about pictures?
5: They're en route now. I think maybe he's the right man, Frank. This description here says Boone weighs 225 pounds.
6: Yeah, I checked that weighing machine card.
5: Oh, did you get anything?
6: Well, the scale is in a drugstore down the boardwalk.
5: Boardwalk, huh? That ties in with this other report from the lab. The dirt we vacuumed from the floor mats of the getaway car had a lot of sand in it.
6: Yeah, from the beach?
5: Yeah.
6: Well, we might get something at the drugstore if we had Boone's pictures.
5: Well, they'll be here first thing in the morning.

0: Howard.
1: Huh?
0: Haven't you gotten up yet?
1: Oh, this tooth was murder all night.
0: Why don't you go to a dentist?
1: It'll get better.
0: Haven't you had enough trouble with teeth to know they don't fix themselves?
1: You know, I don't like dentists.
0: You seem to like a bed.
1: Grace, we got $3,500 on the loan company job. How much do you want to steal in 1 week?
0: As much as we can.
1: Please, Grace, my tooth hurts. I'm tired.
0: From what? You get up in the morning, go out and lay on the beach all day, and come back for dinner. Is that tough?
1: You think listening to you is easy? Oh, this tooth is murder.
0: Then get up. Come on. Get up and find a dentist.
2: FBI investigations are not a chain of hunches or lucky breaks, but of constant work and careful planning. After the woman at the loan company identified Howard Boone's picture as a red-headed man whom she had noticed hanging around the previous week, agents Taylor and Jackson distributed his picture to every hotel and rooming house in the city, showed it to ticket sellers at every transportation terminal, but got no results. Then they received a copy of Boone's prison record and found he had continual trouble with his teeth. A list of every dentist in the city was prepared, and agents Taylor and Jackson set out to interview them.
3: Pardon me. Are you Dr. Raymond?
4: Yes, yes. What is it?
3: I'm a special agent of the FBI. Here are my credentials.
4: Sit down in booth 4. You'll get the usual discount for government employees.
3: Well, doctor,
4: I'll
3: that's
4: be
3: not
4: with a you in a minute.
3: Doctor, please. I didn't come in here for treatment.
4: Well, what do you want?
3: Well, if you've got a minute, I'd like you to look at this picture. Here. Have you seen that man?
4: He was here this morning. Uh-huh. I filled 3 cavities for him. Worst patient I've had in a year. Screamed like a Comanche.
3: Do you have his address?
4: I don't keep records. Takes too much time. I operate cash and carry.
3: I see. Well, do you expect this man back for any further treatment?
4: No reason for him to return, but if he does, I hope he brings a broom.
3: How's that?
4: I never saw a man leave a booth in such a mess. When I tilted the chair back to work on him, the sand ran out of his clothes like a waterfall.
3: Sand?
4: Haven't been able to use booth 5 since he was here. There's sand on the floor, in the chair, all over.
3: Doctor. Do you have a broom around the office here?
4: Yes. Why?
3: I'd like to sweep that sand up myself. Frank, we've definitely tied Howard Boone into the holdup.
5: Yeah? How?
3: The lab just reported on that sand from the dentist's office. Matches the sand that we found in the getaway car.
5: More progress, but no Boone.
3: Yeah. Oh, did you get any lead on the girl?
5: Not a thing.
3: I've been studying his record. He usually sits tight for a while after doing a job.
5: Ought to make him easier to find, but it doesn't.
3: Well, this report from the lab gives us a focal point.
5: And where?
3: That drugstore at the beach where Boone weighed himself.
5: Oh, I took his pictures to the store yesterday, Jim. None of the clerks recognize him.
3: He might still be hiding out down there, though. Look, let's each take his picture and go house to house along the beach.
2: Patience must be part of the equipment of every special agent. Patience to keep working every angle of an investigation until its possibilities are exhausted. To continue probing even when no progress seems to be made. One house after another at the beach was visited. And always the answer was the same. No one had seen Howard Boone. With each house visited, though, Agent Taylor was coming closer and closer to a small wooden cottage. A cottage occupied by Mr. and Mrs. Howard Boone.
1: It's a lazy day today.
0: How can you tell?
1: Oh, come off it.
0: Oh, Howard. When are you going to go back to work?
1: I don't know.
0: You'll be 14 your next birthday.
1: Gracie, I'm a plain guy. I don't want to own the whole world. Let somebody else make a buck.
0: Oh, don't worry. They are. Did you see the paper?
1: Just the sports page.
0: 3 men held up the National Bank and got $36,000.
1: Nice haul.
0: You could have been one of those 3 men. Then we'd have $15,000 instead of $3,500.
1: You still wouldn't be satisfied.
0: Oh, that's right, I wouldn't be.
1: Then what difference does it make if I go to work or not?
0: Don't you ever stop and think about the men you grew up with? Whitey Miller has a piece of the numbers racket. Jack Adams is the enforcer for the bookmakers. Harry Bentley...
1: I know, and you could have married any one of them.
0: Oh, Howard, I'm not sorry I picked you. I still think you've got more on the ball than any of them. You just got to try a little harder, be a little more interested in advancing yourself.
1: What did I do with my cigarettes? I must have left them in the bedroom.
0: Well, I'm sorry I bored you. I'll answer it. Hello? Hello.
3: Good afternoon, ma'am. I'm a special agent of the FBI.
0: Yes?
3: I'm trying to look at a man named Howard Boone. I'd like you to look at his picture.
0: All right.
3: Have you seen this man?
0: Let me see.
3: I'll take as much time as you like.
0: Oh, no, I'm sorry. I never saw this man in my life.

0: As you have seen in tonight's case from the files of the Federal Bureau of Investigation, two criminals, a man and a woman, used the circumstances of a local fiesta as a background for their crime. Other criminals have used different backgrounds, different circumstances. Many of them planned in advance, but often improvised, for criminals tend to be opportunists. In too many cases, the victim directly contributes to the robbery by displaying a well-filled wallet in a public place, or leaving a note in a milk bottle revealing how long a house will be empty. A note thieves can read as easily as the milkman. By observing general rules of care and caution, rules which are not only crime prevention, but also self-preservation, you can make it extremely difficult for a criminal to make you the next victim on his list. Tonight's file continues the following morning at the local FBI field office.
1: Frank, the woman from the Savings and Loan Association called in. She remembered something else.
2: About Boone?
1: No, she said that when the girl was taking off the diamond ring just before the holdup, she noticed a band of white flesh as if a wedding ring had kept that part of the finger from getting sunburned.
2: Yeah. Well, Boone's record show anything about him being married?
1: Yeah, it did, but there's no address for his wife, and the mail charts from prison don't list any letters that he ever sent her or got from her.
2: Yeah, well, you called the License Bureau.
1: Well, they don't show any record on a Howard Boone, but there's no telling what name he might have used.
2: We don't even know he was married here.
1: No, but his first three arrests were here. This seems to have been his headquarters.
2: Yeah, that's true.
1: Frank, I had a list made up of every church, preacher, and justice of the peace in town. Everybody who could have performed the ceremony.
2: Well, where do we start?
1: Well, I still think the beach is part of the answer, so let's fan out from there.

0: Grace, we got a job. That call was from a guy I did time with, and he's got a setup all ready to be knocked over. He's letting us have the whole deal for $300.
1: We don't want it.
0: Wait, how can you turn it down? You don't even know what the job is.
1: If it was any good, would he sell it for a flat $300, or would he want a percentage?
0: Well,
1: besides, we don't have to buy jobs.
0: But this one sounded real good to me.
1: What was it?
0: An all-night supermarket. Well, this guy said there's always about $2,000 in the till around midnight.
1: Job's got no class.
0: Grace, you're on my back all week to get a job, and I get one. Now it's not fancy enough for you.
1: And I'm right.
0: Okay. If you're such a genius, you go out and find the next job.
2: A man and woman rob a loan company office. Instead of fleeing after their crime, they settle down. Your FBI takes a common dragon's head mask, an eye patch, a few strands of hair, and a card from a penny weighing machine. Puts them together and learns the identity of the man. To the layman, that would seem to present the simplest kind of a case. To the law enforcement officer, it presents one of the most difficult. For in flight, the criminal must occasionally expose himself. But hiding out, he can stay under cover and out of sight.
3: Good afternoon, ma'am. Is Judge Crawford in?
4: Oh, I'm sorry. He passed away a few months ago.
3: Oh, I see. Ma'am, I'm Special Agent Taylor of the FBI. I came here to ask for some help.
4: I'm Mrs. Crawford. Please come in.
3: Oh, thank you very much. Tell me, Mrs. Crawford, did you see many of the marriages that Judge Crawford performed?
4: Just about all. I used to be the witness, and I took wedding pictures of the couples. All those on the wall are mine.
3: Oh, well, then maybe you'll be able to help me. I'm looking for a man named Howard Boone. Here's a photograph of him. Have you ever seen him?
4: Well, I'm not sure, but let me look through my album.
3: All right.
4: Here we are, right over here. Let me see now. There. Don't they look happy? They were the first ones the judge ever married. Bentley was their name.
3: Ma'am, can we go through some more, please?
4: Oh, heaven, yes. Forgive me. This is the Andersons. We get a Christmas card from them every year.
3: Uh-huh.
4: They were a lovely couple.
3: There, that's Boone.
4: Why, so it is. Here's a copy of their license.
3: Oh, may I see that, please? Howard Adams and Grace Larrabee. Here's the name Adams. Well, this Hotel National that's written here under the license, is that the address they gave?
4: That's right. And here's the date, July 8th, 6 years ago.
3: July 8th. Well, thank you very much.
4: Don't you want to see any more of the pictures?
3: Well, not right now, but thanks again for your help.
2: Sometimes one piece of evidence dovetails smoothly into the next, and conducting the investigation is a simple matter. In most cases, though, an agent gets a lead, investigates, makes some progress, and then runs into a dead end. That happened at the Hotel National. No one remembered the couple, and they hadn't left any forwarding address. The added information that Mrs. Boone's maiden name had been Grace Larrabee set Agents Taylor and Jackson off on another avenue of investigation. There was a possibility she'd pawned the ring while her husband was in jail. They therefore began checking all pawn shops and loan companies.
5: Another shop just down the block, Jim.
6: We made it through this mob. Mind me, lady.
5: I'm sorry.
6: Excuse us, please.
5: I'm coming through for you.
6: How you doing? You know, we might take a week at this rate. Will you let us through, please? Thank you. Here we are, Frank. Come on. Go ahead.
7: Good day, gentlemen.
3: Hello there. We're special agents of the FBI.
7: What can I do for you?
3: We'd like to know if you ever loaned money on a diamond ring to a woman named Grace Boone or Grace Larrabee.
7: I can look it up.
3: Please. Thanks.
7: A diamond ring, you say?
3: Yeah, that's right. It's about 1.5 carats, plain gold setting.
7: Well, if I did, it would be in this book.
3: Oh, you might as well look up Grace Larrabee first.
7: All right. Yes, yes, here it is. 1.5 carats, plain gold setting.
3: That's it.
7: She borrowed $200 on March 18th, 1950. Redeemed the ring 2 months later.
3: Do you have her address there?
7: 68 Chelsea Avenue.
3: Fine. Thanks very much.

0: Chelsea Avenue's the next block.
1: We're quite away from the beach.
0: Yeah, that we are.
1: See, this is the 100 block.
0: Uh-huh. There's 96, 90, 82, 74. Hey, hold it.
1: Huh?
0: Look, 68 is a police station.
1: Yeah, but that's the number the pawnbroker gave us.
0: Yeah, I know, but there's got to be a mistake someplace.
1: Well, maybe she gave him the wrong address.
0: Oh, I doubt that, Frank. She only borrowed 200 on a ring worth 1,000, and she used the right thing.
1: Well, but this police station's been here 20 years.
0: Yeah. Wait a minute, Frank. Look over there, the store. Look in.
1: Huh?
0: Hey, there isn't a clean window among them. But three of them have old faded lettering and new gold numbers.
1: Well, say, that's right.
0: Come on, let's go into the police station. We might still be on the right track.

0: Howard, we got a job.
1: What?
0: The toll gate on the bridge.
1: Oh, no.
0: You know that little restaurant by the approach?
1: Uh-huh.
0: I stopped him for coffee, and one of the bridge attendants was in the next booth with a girl, telling her about his job.
1: Uh-huh.
0: The last shift on the toll gate is 8 at night to 4 the next morning, and it's only one man. At midnight, an armored car comes by for the day's receipts. Honey, have you got any idea how much money they take in on that bridge?
1: I don't know. A couple of G's?
0: On good days, from 8 to 10,000. And all we do is pick up the money before the armored car gets there.
1: That's the whole deal?
0: Uh-huh.
1: I don't like it.
0: Why not?
1: The guy at the toll gate has a gun.
0: He ought to be out first.
1: How about traffic? Suppose somebody drives up while we're sticking up the joint.
0: It's due to rain tonight. The traffic will be light. Look, let's drive over there and you can see the layout for yourself.
1: Well, I...
0: Come on.
1: Okay.
0: Now, this is what I meant by something big. Nobody's ever stuck up the bridge.
1: Maybe there's a reason. Go ahead.
2: Just a minute.
1: Huh?
0: FBI.
3: All right, Bone, put your hands...
1: Wait a minute.
2: As soon as you put the cuffs on him, Frank, we'll take them both to the county jail.
4: Howard and Grace Boone were convicted of bank robbery and sentenced to federal penitentiaries. The faded lettering and the new gold leaf numbers on some of the plate glass windows across from the police station suggested to Agent Taylor that perhaps the street had recently been rezoned and the addresses changed. A check at the police station revealed that to be the case, after which it was a simple matter to learn the number to which Mrs. Boone's old address had been changed. And so another case from the files of the Federal Bureau of Investigation was closed. It may have occurred to some listeners that the file could have been closed earlier if instead of merely asking homeowners along the beach whether or not they recognized Howard Boone's picture, your FBI had gone into the houses and searched for Boone. That, however, would have violated the constitutional rights of privacy enjoyed by those homeowners. And while your FBI puts every effort into fighting crime, it does so within the strict confines of the law, because that's the way special agents are trained to operate, because that's the American way.

0: The incidents used in tonight's broadcast are adapted from the files of the Federal Bureau of Investigation. However, all names used are fictitious, and any similarity thereof to the names of places or persons, living or dead, is accidental. This Is Your FBI is a Jerry Devine production.
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2: Somewhere among the rugged Samsun Hills of China, surrounded by rocky walls, we'll find Terry Lee and Pat Ryan in company with the Dragon Lady and her tough-fighting soldiers. For the first time since this transcribed adventure hit the air, Terry and Pat have teamed up with this woman bandit leader, for she is now on their side working with the Chinese government. She and her fighters have become the first Chinese commando group, and soon we'll join them on the start of their initial adventure. Terry and the Pirates is brought to you by the makers of Libby's Tomato Juice, one of Libby's 100 famous foods. I'll bet that by this time you boys and girls have tried Libby's Tomato Juice and know how really wonderful it is. So now's your chance to tell the other kids about it. Boy, there just never was a better tasting drink than this tomato juice of Libby's. It's so refreshing, kind of perks you up and makes you feel raring to go. You might not think that anything so downright delicious would have important food value, too. But Libby's tomato juice has, yes, sir. It's rich in two of the vitamins you hear most about, vitamin C and vitamin A. And it's got vitamins B1 and G besides. So when you ask your mother to buy some more of that grand-tasting Libby's tomato juice, just remind her of all it does for you, how it's got vitamins that every one of us should have. Remember, the name is Libby's, spelled L-I-B-B-Y-S. You want to be sure that's the kind of tomato juice your mother gets, because Libby's is pressed from fine, red, ripe tomatoes. Tastes simply super. You'll want a big, cold glass full every single day. And now, Terry and the Pirates. As you and the rest of the world already know, the commandos are the fightingest soldiers in this war. Pat Ryan has been chosen as the leader of the first Chinese commando outfit. Terry is working with Pat, and so is the dangerously clever Dragon Lady. They have assembled at a secret hideout, not far from the treacherous invaders' line. So let's make haste and join them. Terry and Pat are in a small camouflaged shack at the secret hideout in the Samsun Hills. And Terry says,
3: "How do you feel about all this? I mean, being top man of this new Chinese commando outfit."
4: "I'll say one thing. If I can get in there and fight against the invader, that's my dish at a gulp."
3: "And this setup with Dude Hennig. Say, it'll be like old home week when Dude sets his plane down here this evening, huh?"
4: "I'll be glad to see the old so-and-so. Wonder if he's as handsome as ever, the lady killer."
3: "You know, I can't get over the idea of him working for the Dragon Lady."
4: "Now, look, Terry, he's not working for the Dragon Lady any more than we are. We're all in this thing together. The United States, China, England, Australia, all the rest. You and I and Dude and the Dragon Lady are just part of the big show, that's all. We can put over this first commando unit in China, well, that's enough for me."
3: "Yeah. But even so, I still can't get used to the idea of working hand in glove with the Dragon Lady."
4: "Look, when there's an all-out war, there's no telling who you'll end up rubbing elbows with. The Dragon Lady will be a big help to us. She knows this territory like the palm of her hand. Yeah, and the invaders are going to get that pretty palm right across their flat pan."
3: That was very well put, Pat."
4: "Thanks. Remind me to take a bow."
3: "You know, I had a chance to look at some of the Chinese soldiers around this garrison. They're not a bad outfit."
4: "Well, according to the Dragon Lady, they're hard-boiled fighting fools. And all of them can understand English up to a point." "Up to the bayonet point, or is that sensible?"
3: "Hey, what are you going to be, a major, a general, or what?"
4: "Well, I'm not interested in wearing stars or even pigeons on my shoulder straps. The important thing is get in and sock those monkeys and get this job over with."
3: "What are you going to tell the men? If you're their commander, what kind of a pep talk are you going to use?"
4: "You got me. I'll think of that when it happens."
3: "Well, you'd better think of something."
4: "I'll tell you how it is, chum. This patriotic stuff goes a lot deeper than a lot of words. It's something you feel. You can't make up swell speeches about patriotism if you get in the right spot. All I know is we've got to win this war. From the looks of things in these parts, we've got to win it the hard way."
3: "What do you think our first commando job will be?"
4: "Well, I understand Dude Hennig is flying in here with some important information. I imagine it has to do with that first job.
3: You know, I feel kind of left out of things.
4: You mean because you haven't been shot at yet?
3: You know what I mean. Here you are, the high monkey muck. Dragon Lady, she's the one who's going to plan these commando raids. But what am I, a messenger boy?
4: Well, don't let it get you down. Did you ever see a messenger boy during a battle?
3: Doesn't sound any too hot to me.
4: Now, look, my disappointed friend, you may not know it, but you've got the most dangerous job of all.
3: You wouldn't kid me, would you?
4: Well, I hope to die, and I hope you don't. It's pretty tough stuff when you have to crawl on your stomach with the enemy all around you. Have to crawl through their lines and back again. And that's just a worm's eye view of your job, Terry. Before this show is over, you'll wish you were playing gin rummy with Slugger Dunn back in Yangkok. Come in.
5: Mr. Ryan, I have assembled the soldiers outside. You will talk to them.
4: Yeah, come in a moment. Say, you look kind of nifty. Where'd you get that ducky little outfit?
5: This is the uniform I shall wear until China defeats the invader.
4: It looks pretty spiffy to me. That overseas cap, the jacket and skirt. Wouldn't be fair to shoot you.
5: Confine your talk to business, Mr. Ryan.
4: I'm sorry, but you do look nifty. How about it, Terry?
3: He certainly does. As for me, I'd settle for a new pair of overalls.
5: You shall both have uniforms. Now, Mr. Ryan, will you step outside and talk to the men?
3: Well, shouldn't we wait for Dude Hennig? I understand he's due here with his plane.
5: It won't be necessary for Mr. Hennig to hear what is said.
4: Well, how long since Dude's been here?
5: Mr. Hennig has not flown to this Sun Soon hideout since my men have assembled here.
4: Well, let's get it over with. You say most of the men can understand English? I'll do my best to make things plain. Is that my cue?
5: The men are waiting.
4: Okay, I'll do the best I can. Men, I don't know how many of you ever heard the name Commandos. I don't know what has been told you about the job we have ahead of us, but we now represent the first Chinese commando group. Our job is not to attack the enemy as an army unit does. There aren't quite enough of us. We haven't that kind of fighting equipment. No, we have another job. We're the super guerrillas. Our job is to make lightning raids on the enemy, wreck his communications, destroy his power plants, grab a few prisoners and get away before the invader knows what we're doing.
5: Just a moment, Mr. Lyon. I'll have my interpreter make a brief explanation. Go ahead, Wong.
4: Now then, there's a couple of points about this commando business I want you all to remember. All of you. The success of this commando unit depends entirely on teamwork. We must all work together. I don't want any one of you to think you're better than the other guy. China's a great democracy. You and I are all on the same footing. Now remember this, man. The man next to you may save your life tomorrow night, so be sure he's your friend. And just one more thing. Don't spend your time worrying about what our next job will be against the invader. It won't do you any good. That's my worry. Okay, translate.
3: Listen, Pat, there's a plane. I wonder if that's Dude.
4: It's hard to tell. It's getting dark. But I can tell by the sound it's an American plane. If he lands here, we're just about to make it. We have no field lights. Say, what's going on out there? It's an anti-aircraft gun, isn't it?
3: Yeah, the gun crew are firing at the plane.
4: How do they know it's an enemy plane? Terry, get over there and tell them to cease firing.
3: Okay.
4: Something wrong with all this.
5: It is difficult to tell what plane that is.
4: Now they've stopped firing. Let's see what happens. Yeah, the plane is going to land here. What do these idiots mean by firing at it? Well, that's an American-built plane. Anybody who knows anything about aircraft could tell that. Must be Dude Hennig. Come on. Let's get out there and meet him.

0: this anyway? When I come across the invader lines, I have a couple of dogfights. When I get on the home ground, a lot of dimwits take pot shots at me. Hey, where's the dragon lady? Get that gun crew over here. I'll teach him to... Well, bless this, Fat Ryan.
1: I know the voice, but the face isn't familiar. What's happened to your head?
2: Hi, dude. Hey, what's the matter with your head?
3: Well, what do you mean? Can't a guy get a haircut?
1: You sure got your money's worth. There's not a hair on that knob of yours. Boy, if you didn't have eyebrows, you'd never know where to put your hat on.
2: You're not kidding.
1: All the clinic, so help me.
0: Never mind the wisecrack. What cooler in my upper story than you are.
1: Well, why not? You ought to be. You're getting more sunlight.
0: Hey, and one more thing. What's the idea of laying down a barrage on duty, huh?
1: Look, I'll investigate that just as soon as you simmer down.
0: Look, I'm flying an American plane. Everybody ought to know what kind of a crate this is.
1: You're right, fella. This is one part of the commando training we've overlooked.
2: And these men can't identify enemy aircraft?
4: I regret this incident very much, Mr. Hennig.
0: Well, I'm glad to be here to tell you what I do, too. Look at the hole in that wing. Stick my arm through it. 2 feet more, and the hole has been through me.
4: Well, it is not entirely the fault of the men who handle that anti-aircraft gun. I am quite willing to take the blame.
1: Well, I was just making a talk to this commando outfit, but I think I'll postpone it. You know, we'd better open up a school and teach these men how to identify aircraft.
0: Huh. Oh.
1: This part of their training seems to have been neglected.
5: Terry?
6: Yeah?
1: You've been stewing about not having an important job. Well, you've got one now. You're going to teach every man in this outfit how to spot planes.
0: Best. It'll be a big help when I take out my old age insurance next year.
7: It's good to hear Dude Hennick's voice again. But he certainly had a close shave, yeah, in two ways, on his head and when he tried to land his plane. Yes, the commandos should be able to identify a plane the moment they see it. But I wonder how Terry and Pat and Dude will go about teaching them to spot planes. There's excitement in store for you tomorrow, and I'll tell you about it in just a moment. Just a reminder, boys and girls, of that swell drink you're going to ask Mother to get. It's Libby's tomato juice. 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Yes, it's easy to get nutritious foods that taste wonderful if you just ask for Libby's. 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Buy United States war-saving stamps regularly. 10-cent ones.

0: chew his spit for victory. Buy United States War Savings stamps regularly. 10-cent ones or 25-cent ones. Soon you'll have enough for a bond. In tomorrow's transcribed adventure, we'll again join Terry and Pat and their daredevil pilot friend, Dude Hennig. We'll be with Terry when he learns more about how to identify Allied and enemy aircraft. This is something you can't afford to miss. So be with us tomorrow.
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1: At last, the Gregory party have escaped from the magic island of Euclidea. After searching around the world 14 years for her little daughter Joan, Mrs. Gregory found her on the magic island, a weird colony of brilliant, though mad, scientists. Mrs. Gregory's yacht was captured and held at the island, with Captain Bradford, Jerry Hall, and the crew all prisoners. Then another boat with Johnson, trusted employee of Mrs. Gregory in command, attempted to rescue them. And this boat was also captured. Through the efforts of Jerry and Joan, most of the island machinery was disabled, and the party escaped just after dark. It is only a few minutes since the powerful diesel-motored cruiser swept away from the island, and Mrs. Gregory, Captain Tex Bradford, Jerry Hall, and Joan Gregory talk it over in the radio cabin.
2: I'm quite all right now, Mother dear.
3: Now, Joan, your feet are terribly cut up from climbing that concrete chute, and you're dripping wet. Please come into my cabin and put on some dry clothes.
4: Your mother's right, Joan. Take her in, Pat, and dress those feet a little. Then with some warm, dry clothes on, she can come back here and we'll compare notes.
5: That's right, Joan. You'd better go in and change your clothes.
2: Very well, Jerry, if you say so.
5: See there, Mrs. Gregory? She does just what I tell her.
3: I can't really blame her for that, Jerry. You and Joan certainly proved you could take care of yourselves when you got us off that mad island. Come, Joan, dear. We'll only be a moment.
5: Hurry back, Joan. I'll bust if we can't tell our story pretty soon.
2: Oh, we will hurry, Jerry.
5: Gee, Tex, Joan's a swell girl. I wish you could have seen her climbing up that concrete thing we had to crawl through for 50 feet.
4: Yes, I can see your feet now, kid. I've got a pretty good idea what it must have been like. We'll just put a little dressing on.
5: Oh, my feet are all right.
4: Well, maybe, but they'll be mighty sore tomorrow when the excitement is all over. Now, just sit still and let me fix you up.
5: Oh, well, all right. Gee, but we sure saw things and did things on that funny island. Why, when we were down there, and ouch!
4: Thought those feet weren't sore.
5: Well, maybe they are. Oh, maybe they're a little tender.
4: Yes, I thought so. Now, I'll have this dressing on in a minute. And that salve will help a lot. Then you get into some dry clothes.
5: Oh, golly whiskers. I don't need any dry clothes.
4: Yes, you do. Now, that'll hold those feet for a while. Now, you get over there and put on that old sweater and pair of pants of mine. It may not fit any too well, but they'll be dry anyhow.
5: Okay, Tex. I guess that would be smart.
4: I'm going to try and raise Johnson and tell him we're away from the island and free to talk now. From what you and Joan said about conditions on the island, we ought to be safe from any danger of pursuit for several hours.
5: Well, I'll keep wrapping these pants of yours around me. Maybe I'll find some way to get them tied off so they'll stay up.
4: All right, son. Now I'll try for Johnson. J-24-Y. Calling J-12-C. Captain Bradford on J-24-Y to Johnson. Hello, Johnson. Hello, J-12-C. 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Call me if you're getting this signal.

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1: It doesn't answer very fast.
2: Well, I don't know what kind of set he's got to work with on that boat he's on now. Probably a freighter with a regular radio operator, and he'll call Johnson to the mic when he gets a chance.
3: Here we are again.
4: Yes, and do I not look nice in Mother's dress?
1: Oh, you're a knockout, Joan.
4: Oh, Jerry, you look so funny.
1: Oh, they're the captain's pants. He made me put them on.
3: Oh, they look all right, Jerry.
1: Yeah, they must.
0: Don't worry about the looks, Jerry. They're warm and dry, and if you don't have to run very fast, I guess they'll stay on.
1: Well, golly whiskers.
4: Now, Jerry, do not be angry. You look very nice to me.
1: And a baby?
4: Oh, Jerry, how often have I told you that
1: you
4: I am
1: are not,
4: not
1: a baby? Oh, I know, I know.
0: That sounds natural.
5: And now that we have a few minutes with nothing to do but wait and see how far our fuel will carry us, suppose we try to straighten out some of the things which happened to us.
4: Well, Jerry and I can tell our experiences very quickly, but first we would like to hear what happened to you and the captain while we were down inside the island.
1: Yeah. When Joan and I left the yacht, you were just transferring the stuff to this boat.
0: Well, we completed the transfer through the holes in the hulls of the two boats and waited on the yacht until it was dark. Then we all went into the radio cabin. It was lined with Euclidean cloth, remember? It was perfectly soundproof.
1: Yeah, we know that. But how did you get from the yacht to this boat when the time came?
5: Well, we knew that the Euclideans would have a guard on the pier watching the yacht. And we were afraid they knew that you two were down inside the island. So we tried to make it appear you were on the yacht.
4: They knew where Jerry and I were most of the time, though the alarm gong did ring frantically from one level to another as they tried to locate us when we were escaping.
5: There, Tex, didn't I tell you those bells meant they were chasing Jerry and Joan from one level to another?
0: Looks like you were right, Pat. Well, we knew we had to get on this boat to make our escape. And so when it was dark, we cut through the floor of the radio cabin and went down into the hold and transferred to the other boat, this boat, through those holes. Then we waited for word from you kids.
1: Oh, and you took the yacht radio with you down into the hole of this boat, didn't you? And those homing pigeons.
5: Yes, Jerry. We waited and waited. Then we heard the signal to submerge the island, and two Euclidean guards came aboard the yacht. Fortunately, they didn't look into any cabin or try to speak to anybody. They simply went to the rail and cut the lines which lashed the two boats together.
1: Gee, that was slick, Tex. And you were ready, listening with the radio hot, when Joan and I sent the message to Johnson from the island radio room.
0: Right, Jerry.
4: You and Mother did it all very cleverly, Captain Tex.
5: We only did the natural thing, dear. In fact, the only thing. We didn't have much choice about our activities. Now, you two tell us what happened to you.
4: Well,
1: when we left here, we went down inside the island. Wait a minute. One at a time.
4: Well, thank you, Jerry.
1: We went down inside the island.
4: Oh,
1: golly whiskers.
0: I think we'd better referee this thing, Pat.
5: Looks like it might expedite matters. Suppose you start, Joan.
4: Yes, Mother. As you know, Jerry and I had two of the 300-second ray guns, which I had taken from the commander when Gas put the Euclideans in the laboratory to sleep. So we felt reasonably safe. But the problem was how to get down inside the island without exciting suspicion, as we knew the Euclidean guard in the voice control chamber on the surface was hearing everything we said as we walked across the island. But Jerry solved that very nicely.
0: How was that, Jerry?
1: Well, I just talked good and loud about the formula you had given me to wake these men up with, and how we had to hurry to the laboratory with it. Of course, the guard heard me, and when Joan asked for the elevator, she got it quick.
5: That was very quick thinking, Jerry.
4: Oh, Jerry was very clever, Mother.
1: Oh, you finally got that straightened out anyway.
4: Jerry. Well, then we went into the sound channel on the fifth level, where we could talk in privacy. And I showed Jerry the scale model of the island. And from it, we planned our attack on the vital parts of the power and control system.
0: Say, you two kids work just like a machine. Go on.
1: But just as Joan and I were ready to leave for the power rooms, one of the Euclidean guards came in. Joan fired her ray gun like she'd shot me, and I fell down. Joan sent for the guard for orders about me, and we got out of there.
4: And then we climbed down the ladder inside the elevator shaft to the 100-foot level.
5: 50 feet down a dark elevator shaft?
4: Yes, Mother. We landed safely, however, and by using the ray on a guard, we were able to get into the power rooms and shut off the electricity and flood the power rooms. And as Jerry flooded the room, I took out the fuses and threw them in the water.
0: Great work, kids. But how about this submerging operation they just completed as we got away? How did they do that without power?
1: I wondered about that, Joan, and you were too busy to tell me.
4: The island may be submerged to a depth of 40 feet by gravity, aided by reserve emergency tanks of compressed air.
5: Those Euclideans certainly thought of everything. But how did you get out of the lower level after the rooms were flooded?
1: Well, that's where we had to climb 50 feet up the inside of a concrete and steel chute. It was like a corkscrew, but almost straight up.
4: And that is where we hurt our hands and feet so badly. I could never have reached the platform but for Jerry helping me.
1: Then we just took a chance and used a private elevator from the fifth level to the surface. And it comes up inside the control room. Joan used a ray gun to put another guard to sleep there. And we sent a message to Johnson that you heard.
4: It was while Jerry and I were climbing up that terrible upright tunnel that you heard most of the signals ringing as they rushed from floor to floor trying to locate us.
1: Gee, I hated to leave the commander in that laboratory asleep with G-47 and those other Euclideans. But Joan figured she would be safe there. And when we came back to take over the island, we could rescue her. She sure did a big thing when she let herself be put to sleep so we could escape.
2: Yes, you bet she did. And we'll see that she's taken care of one of these days. Just as we'll take care of everybody on that island who wants to lead a decent life in our world.
5: I think it's only G-47 and a few of his assistants who are really criminals. The rest are merely prisoners doing the bidding of the scientists.
4: That is true, Mother. The prisoner we brought from the control room is one of the scientists, however. One of the chief electrical engineers. And he is very dangerous and clever.
1: Gee, have you got him locked up good, Tex?
2: Locked up and guarded. The skipper and McLeod will handle him without any trouble.
4: Well, that is the end of our story, I think, Captain.
2: No, it isn't, Joan. It's only the beginning. We've got to know a lot about that island before we consider ourselves safely away.
5: Yes, Joan, dear. For one thing, how long will the island remain submerged and more or less helpless?
4: That will depend greatly on how long the captain's formula will keep them asleep.
5: What if help doesn't arrive right away? I mean, what if we're without fuel and have to depend on what little way we can make with our makeshift sail? How much time will we have before the Euclideans will send a submarine or an airplane out after us?
4: I think not later than daylight, even with most of the scientists asleep.
2: Can they pump out those lower chambers and raise the island again that soon?
4: Oh, yes, Captain. If any of the men left active understand it, and they undoubtedly will. You see, they carry enough reserve compressed air to drive the water out and raise the island without any electricity.
1: Golly, Whiskers. Then we may not be doing so good after all.
6: Johnson to J-24-Y.
2: Quiet, everybody, now. Hello, Johnson. Bradford. We're safely off the island, but short of fuel. Go ahead.
6: Running for Los Angeles. Our fuel supply nearly exhausted. Left a lighted buoy on your course. We'll rush other aid as soon as possible. Give further news later. That's all. Hold your set on 6 meters. Better for this receiver. Sorry. That's all.
1: Gee, he's not much help.
4: Oh, Mother, what will we do now?
2: Now, steady, kids, till I work this out. Johnson said 6 meters. He knows his set it weak at 6 meters. Something.
5: Tex, code, try every sixth letter. The six is for some good reason.
2: Right, Pat. Every sixth letter. Fuel. Buoy. Other. Farther.
1: Gee, that means he left a lighted buoy on our course with an oil drum tied to it.
5: And that other farther means he's leaving lighted oil drums all along our course.
4: Oh, that Johnson is a wonderful man.
2: You bet he is. And we'll be a lot of miles from Euclidea at daylight.
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0: Once again, the Damon Runyon Theater brings you another story by the master storyteller, Damon Runyon. And this one, The Big Umbrella. And to tell it to you, here is Broadway.
1: Thanks. Now, the Club 23 is a high-class trap which is patronized by the better-heeled element of citizens in New York. So what I am doing there one day goes back to when I am standing in front of Mindy's and I see Spider McCoy sneaking along the street. Now, Spider does not usually sneak. He walks like he owns the world, which he does not. So I watch him for a minute, then I catch up with him.
2: Oh, my goodness, Broadway. Do not sneak up on me like this.
1: Huh? It seems to me you are the one who is sneaking. What is the idea of acting like an Indian spy?
2: I am trailing somebody.
1: Oh? Whom?
2: The big guy with the cutaway coat and striped trousers.
1: What is he advertising?
2: Advertising?
1: Unless he is out of his ever-loving mind, nobody wears a rig like that in broad daylight.
2: Listen, I just see him put the chill to a cab jockey down the street with one punch.
1: I see. Well, that explains why you are sneaking up on him.
2: No, it does not.
1: Like I say, it does not. Goodbye. I will leave you to your games. Drop in Mindy sometime. We will have a fast game of hide-and-go-seek.
2: Listen, Broadway, come along with me.
1: You want I should sneak with you? Why?
2: To meet the next heavyweight champion of the world.
1: With that, Spider grabs my arm, and we sneak down the street, following the big guy in the wedding outfit. But now I know why Spider is doing it. Anytime he sees a male human being who weighs an ounce over 175 and is just a shade taller than a short midget, he has got himself the next heavyweight champ of the world. But someday he might turn up a winner. So I go along with it. And the story of the guy we follow is quite a one indeed. And I will tell it to you in a minute.

0: And now, back to the Damon Runyon Theater and the famous story, The Big Umbrella.
1: Like I say, we followed the big guy, who I can see is maybe just over 21, with shoulders like a battleship. In fact, he does look like a heavyweight. Then he turns into the Club 23, and Spider says to me...
2: Well, he's got to stop this.
1: Stop what?
2: Going to nightclubs in the daytime. Come on, we will talk to him.
1: Spider, does it ever occur to you that maybe he does not want to be the champion?
2: What? Where is his ambition? Everybody wants to be heavyweight champion.
1: Not my mother.
2: You're a wet blanket. Say, there's Sammy.
1: The doorman? Look, Spider, he is only a middleweight at best.
2: We will ask him about the big guy. Come on. Well, well, Sammy boy.
3: If you are here to put the bite on the management of this club for a free squeeze, go away.
2: Please, Sammy, I am here for information.
3: Sure. Anything free you are here for. What do you want?
2: Who is the big guy in the split coat and the fancy pants?
3: Him? Just one of them ex-kings.
2: What?
3: Yeah. Some dictator puts the finger on this guy's country, and this guy fades and comes over here.
2: Well, well. He is really a king.
3: I tell you, he does not work at it. Look, Spider, he does not have a dime, and the chances are he just steps in and pitch a free meal.
2: We are going in to talk to him.
3: Spider, do not cadge in there, because I will get the bounce for letting you in.
2: Do not worry. I wish to buy this ex-king a sandwich. Come on, Broadway.
1: So I follow Spider inside. We spot the big guy sitting alone at a table. He is not a bad-looking citizen at all. In fact, he is the kind of a guy a doll would go for. Spider takes him by the arm, and we go to the ex-king's table, where the scene is as follows.
2: Well, well, well, Your Majesty. Fancy finding you here, of all places.
4: Good afternoon. I know you, yes?
2: Not yet. My name is McCoy, Spider McCoy, and this is my friend Broadway. Sit down, Broadway.
4: Yes, please do. Sit down, yes.
2: Look, Your Majesty.
4: My name is Jonas. I am no longer anybody's majesty.
2: Okay, Jonas. I will get right to the point.
4: I am hungry.
1: There it comes, Spider.
2: How hungry?
4: I ate yesterday. Yesterday morning.
1: Nothing since?
4: No.
1: Leave us go, Spider.
2: Wait a minute. I tell you what, Jonas. You listen to me for a minute, and I will take you home with me for a good home-cooked meal. How about it?
5: We will talk on the way, yes?
1: Spider, this guy is not only hungry, he is ready to eat hay if necessary.
2: Jonas, sit down.
4: Where do you live, yes?
2: Not far.
4: It will not take us long to get there, yes?
1: I wish he would give us a chance to answer the questions.
2: It will take us 5 minutes in a cab. And speaking of cabs... I see you put out that cab jockey a while back. That is a nice right you have got.
4: Right? Jockey? Put out?
2: I will start over. You hit the cab driver.
4: Oh, that, yes.
2: He is a big guy, but you put him out like a light.
4: I am sorry.
2: It's okay. Now, what does he do to vex you?
4: Oh, nothing.
1: You hit him for nothing? Jonas, that is no way to get along with people.
4: You do not understand, yes?
1: Yes. No.
4: He runs from his cab. He is going to bump into me, so I hold out my hand. So, he runs into it, so he falls.
1: Yes.
2: You mean he knocks himself out?
4: I am sorry, yes.
1: Spider, you are now looking at the guy who holds the heavyweight championship for the shortest time in history. Leave us go.
4: Yes, leave us go for the home-cooked meal.
2: Wait. Jonas, look, you're broke, yes?
1: Now you are doing it.
2: Jonas, is that right? You do not have any scratch? Money?
4: That is right. And I find this somewhat necessary.
2: Then tell you what. We will talk in the cab. And I think I have a proposition that will interest you.
1: Well, the ride in the cab ends with Spider talking ex-King Jonas into prize fighting. He tells Jonas there are millions waiting for him. And this pleases Jonas, because he says that now he will be able to snap his fingers at this dictator, whose name turns out to be Poltavus. Then we get to where Spider lives. His niece, Margie, keeps house for him, and she is a Judy of maybe 20, and a little more than somewhat all right. We get to the flat, and Margie opens the door, and the first thing she says is...
6: Good grief, another big umbrella.
7: Margie, please, this is different. This is the next heavyweight champion of the world.
2: Jonas, this is Margie. Margie, this is Jonas.
4: I am enchanted, Margie. I kiss your hand.
1: I never hear of a guy who kisses hands being heavy champ.
4: Ah, such delightful perfume you are wearing.
6: I was peeling onions. Okay, come in, come in. There's enough for all of you.
7: This guy is the real stuff, Margie.
6: He's a bum like all the rest.
7: Shh, he will hear you.
6: All right, Uncle Spider. Supper's almost ready, fellas. Will you stay, Broadway?
1: Well, I...
6: Okay, I'll put a plate on for you.
4: Excuse me, yes? I wish to wash my hands. Yes, please.
2: Sure. Come on. I will show you.
4: You will excuse me, please?
6: Yeah. Go ahead.
4: I love the smell in here. It's like food.
6: Oh, where did Uncle Spider get this one?
1: He stalks him down Broadway.
6: Oh. This is the fourth world beater in 3 months. Now he picks up one with an accent.
1: But this one is an ex-king.
6: Ex-king, ex-waiter, ex-anything. He's out of work.
1: No. This one is on the level.
6: I believe you. Nothing surprises me. Well, the next king won't be any bigger an umbrella than the others.
1: What do you mean by big umbrella?
6: They all fold up.
1: Oh. Margie, It seems to me that you have more than a few chances to get out of this. You are a very good-looking doll, and there are quite a number of citizens who think so.
6: Including you?
1: Definitely count me in.
6: Proposing, Broadway?
1: I do not think you would like my little hotel room.
6: Broadway, if I ever found the right guy, it could be a tent in Central Park. If only...
1: If only what?
6: Uncle Spider.
1: He holds up the whole thing?
6: Always chasing the end of the rainbow. Always looking for the next champion of the world.
1: Yeah, like a big kid.
6: Sure. You know, I'd be out of this place only 10 minutes, and he'd have half the characters in town sponging off him. He'd have this flat crammed with heavyweight prospects eating him out of house and home.
1: Sooner or later, you have got to think of yourself.
6: I guess so, sooner or later.
1: Who knows? Maybe this Jonas is the answer.
6: Him? Oh, 10 to 1, he's like all the others.
1: Why do you say that?
6: You say he's an ex-king.
1: That is correct.
6: Why is he an ex-king?
1: Well, it seems that a dictator named Poltavas puts the finger on Jonas's country, and Jonas takes the win.
6: Beat it out, huh?
1: I guess so.
6: Then he comes over here and does exactly nothing. Walks around in fancy clothes.
1: Those are the only ones he has got. It seems he is locked out of his hotel room because of lack of scratch.
6: But he didn't try to get a job.
1: Well, not from what I hear.
6: He lets the dictator take away his country. He comes over here and lies down.
1: That seems to be it.
6: See what I mean, Broadway? Just another big umbrella.
1: Well, Spider starts the train, Jones. Then it comes up a month later, and Spider puts Jonas in the ring. Jonas wins. Not because he's a world beater, but because Spider picks the opponent with ever-loving care. This happens again, and again. And what is more, the crowds go to see Jonas because they like the idea of watching an ex-king in short pants do his stuff. I admit he looks good, and the dolls go for him because he is more than somewhat handsome. Then it comes up 5 or 6 fights later. And we are all in Spider's flat celebrating another victory.
2: Yes, sir, Jonas. You stick with me and you'll be able to tell that dictator Poltavas to go crawl in a knothole.
5: I will be heavyweight champion, yes?
2: Well, take it easy. We've got to build you up slow-like. I do not want to rush this.
1: The fans are beginning to ask for better competition for Jonas, Spider.
2: Let them ask. Jonas is my boy.
6: Sooner or later, you got to find out. If he can take it.
5: The one that win over anybody I fight, yes?
6: Sure, you won all right, hands down.
5: Then I am good, no?
6: Oh, yeah, good.
2: Margie, what is eating you?
6: Nothing, Uncle Spider, nothing at all.
1: Maybe we better change the subject.
5: There is something wrong? What is the matter?
2: Nothing at all, Jonas.
5: Margie.
6: What?
5: Sometimes I think you do not like me, yes?
6: Sometimes you could be right, yes.
2: Look. Let us do like Broadway says, change the subject.
6: Sure, change the subject. But how long do you think you can string this out?
2: Meaning what?
6: You know what I mean, Uncle Spider.
5: What is all this talk?
2: Just that, Jonas, talk. Margie, drop it.
6: I won't. One set up after another for this big umbrella. You know the fans just go to see him because he's an ex-king.
5: What is this you are saying?
2: Nothing. Forget it, Jonas.
6: See if he can take it. See what happens when you match him with a real good heavy.
2: Look, I'm doing the matchmaking and managing. Nobody else, see?
6: Sure, sure, I see. I see, all right.
2: Where are you going?
6: In the kitchen, where I belong.
1: And with that, Margie disappears into the kitchen. Now, I figured there is something wrong indeed. And what it is, I will tell you in a minute.

0: And now, back to the Damon Runyon Theater and the famous story, The Big Umbrella.
1: Like I say, Margie fades into the kitchen. I tell Jonas and Spider to wait a minute, and I go into the kitchen. And what I hear there is...
2: No.
1: All right if I come in, Margie?
2: No. Leave me alone.
1: This is no time to be alone, doll.
2: I... Oh, Broadway.
1: Sure, I know.
2: You know what?
1: Lots of things. Beginning with the fact that you are more than a little in love with Jonas.
2: That plain, huh?
1: To me. But I see farther than the ends of a heavyweight.
2: I have to go and fall for a guy like that.
1: Well, there is no accounting for what makes people do things. However, there is nothing wrong with what you do. He is a nice-looking guy.
2: A big umbrella.
1: You do not know that for sure.
2: That's just it. I don't know anything for sure. Of all the guys for me to fall for, him. He never did a lick of work in his life. He gets run out of his own country instead of standing up for his rights.
1: I can say nothing about that.
2: Well, I can. And he's fought nobody but set up Broadway. He's a meal ticket for Uncle Spider, and he hasn't got sense enough to see it.
1: Look at it this way, doll. He knows nothing about the fight game. He thinks he is a world beater.
2: What'll happen when he meets a real heavy?
1: Maybe he never will.
2: I gotta know, Broadway. I gotta know what's inside him. If I'm in love with a guy, I want to know if he can take care of me when things are tough. Or if he'll fold.
1: Yeah, I see your point. Who is it?
3: It is Jonas. I may come in, yes?
2: No.
1: Sure he can. Come on in, Jonas.
3: I may come in, yes?
1: Where is Spider?
3: He went out for something. I...
2: What do you want?
3: I
1: guess I will leave.
2: No, don't leave.
1: Okay.
3: Margie, why do you not like me? Is it that I do something to make you... What do you say? Sore at me?
2: No. No. No.
3: I like you very much. Yes, very much.
2: You do?
3: I remember nobody else I liked so much.
1: Well, that seems to be that.
2: It's not that simple, Broadway. Jonas, why did you leave your country?
3: Because Poltophus made me leave.
2: Didn't you try to stand up to him?
3: To Poltophus? But nobody does that.
2: You had a country, your people. You left them flat.
3: I could do nothing.
2: Why not?
3: Why? Because I do not know.
2: Did anyone else stay to fight against them?
3: Oh, yes. There were many who stayed.
2: But you, a king, you left.
3: Poltophus is...
2: I'm not talking about him. I'm talking about you. What kind of a man are you?
3: Man? What kind? Broadway, what does she mean?
1: Seems to me that is a pretty good question she asks. Got an answer, Jonas?
3: No, I do not have an answer. I do not think about it before, I guess.
1: Then you better start now.
3: Sometimes I wonder why I did not stay in my country. But I am a king.
1: X.
3: But do you not see? I am to rule. I am born for that. All my life people tell me that. I have never, what you say, had to fight for anything.
2: I see. All right, Jonas, let me tell you something. The men you fought in the ring were hand-picked. I could have licked them. Do you get it? Understand?
4: Margie, shut up.
3: Spider, what is this she says?
4: Do not pay any attention to her.
3: But she says that...
4: I make the matches. I do the managing.
2: Yes, you do. Jonas, ask him to get a real opponent for you. Ask him.
4: Jonas, you want money, don't you?
3: Yes.
4: The fans crowd in to see you fight because you're an ex-king. They will keep crowding in as long as you win. But once you lose, the money stops. Now figure it out.
1: Spider, take it easy.
4: Sure, but I do not take chances. Figure it out, Jonas. What can you do to make a living?
3: Why, I... nothing.
4: Uh-huh, nothing. A guy like you likes to live high. You cannot do it without scratch. Okay, either do what I say and keep on lining your pockets or cut loose and go on the breadline. What'll it be? Well, Jonas, is it riches or rags? Take your choice.
3: Margie.
2: Take your choice.
3: Spider. I will do what you say.
2: And another big umbrella folds up.

0: So it goes. Jonas fights three or four more guys that Spider picks like an ever-loving wife picks a Christmas necktie. Margie puts the frost to Jonas, but I know she is very much in love with him. And from what I can see, Jonas is also an easy mark for Cupid. Of course, I see Margie's point. Being tied up with a guy who has no more spine than a dish towel is no fun. Then it comes on one day, and I'm sitting in my hotel room when somebody knocks. Come in, come in.
1: Rodney, I'm glad I find you. I'm in bad trouble.
0: Trouble, Spider? You?
1: I cannot find Jonas.
0: What? He is not at his hotel?
1: I go there. The clerk tells me Jonas gets a telegram in the middle of the night and takes the wind, but fast.
0: Who is this telegram from?
1: I do not know.
0: Where is Margie?
1: She is out looking.
0: Oh, well, where do you look so far?
1: Every place.
0: It seems to me you do not look every place because Jonas is still missing.
1: Say, I just think of something.
0: Like what?
1: The telegram. Broadway. What if it is a telegram saying for him to go back to his country?
0: In which case, you are out one heavyweight.
1: No, he cannot do this to me.
0: Look, Spider, let us go back to his hotel.
1: I tell you, I was just there.
0: Okay, so Jonas does a fade in the middle of the night. Now, suppose he takes a cab to wherever he goes.
1: Huh?
0: Sure. There are not many hacks sitting around in front of his hotel that time of night. So, we find the jockey that drives Jonas to wherever he is going.
1: You are a Sherlock Holmes. Come on.
0: And that is what we do. It takes us 20 minutes to find the hacky, and he tells us that Jonas seems in a big hurry to get to a classy apartment house way out in Washington Heights. Spider has it no other way than we all go out there. I do not approve of this because it seems to me that Jonas is a big boy now. But I, Margie, and Spider find ourselves a half hour later standing outside an apartment door listening to something going on inside.
2: No, it is impossible, I tell you. Impossible.
3: You will do as I say. It is the only condition.
2: The only one?
3: Yes, Your Majesty.
1: That is Jonas in there, all right.
4: And who's the other man?
0: I will get you 10 that it is Poltavis.
1: What is he doing here? He is trying to rob me.
4: Uncle Spider, let's get out of here.
1: No, I'm not going to let them steal Jonas from me.
4: Let's go.
0: Wait a minute.
1: What are you doing?
0: Taking a peek through the keyhole.
1: What do you see?
0: There is a guy in there, a guy about 7 feet tall and just as big around.
1: What is happening?
0: Nothing. If that is Poltavis, he is wearing about 9 bushels of beard.
1: I do not care if he needs a shave or not. What is happening with Jonas?
0: He's just sitting there. Poltavis is looking at him. And there is a Judy in the room, too.
4: A girl? What does she look like, Broadway?
0: From what I can see, she is shading 40 and looks like Poltavis.
1: With a beard?
0: That is all she is missing. They are all just looking at each other. Now Jonas is going to stand up and...
4: Broadway, what is it?
0: I see enough. Poltavis gives Jonas a shove and pushes him back in the chair.
4: And Jonas? Broadway? Jonas?
0: He stays in the chair.
4: I think we'd better go.
1: No, Jonas has a contract with me, and I'm going in there.
0: You cannot.
1: But I am, and if the door is locked, I will break it in.
2: Hey, you, Margie. Spider.
1: What is going on in here? Jonas, what is all this?
3: Who are you? What do you want here?
1: I want my boy, Jonas.
3: Your boy? Your Majesty, who are these people?
5: They are friends, Poltavis.
3: So? Get out of here. Get out! Or I will throw you out.
0: He looks plenty big enough to throw us out and have something to spare.
5: Spider Margie, please go. There's nothing you can do here.
4: I guess not.
1: Now wait. I want to know what the pitch is.
5: They want me to go back to my country. The people want me back.
1: Do you
5: want to
1: go?
5: I wish to do what my people want.
0: Then what is the argument?
5: But first, Poltavis wants me to marry his sister.
0: What? That Chromo?
3: You call my sister?
0: I get it. You marry her, Poltavis has got an in, even if you are king.
1: Yeah. You're crazy. You can't do it.
3: I have had enough of this stupidity. Now, get out. Get out.
5: No. No, they will stay.
3: What? What? You dare to contradict me?
5: I do not love your sister. I cannot marry her.
3: Why not, Jonas? Why not?
5: I love Margie.
4: Jonas.
5: Yes, I do. I will not marry that Chromo.
3: Jonas, you have insulted my sister.
1: Get away from my boy.
0: Keep out of it, Spider.
1: But
0: keep out
3: of it. Yes, keep out. Well, Jonas, You will apologize?
1: I...
3: And you will marry her?
5: No.
3: Jonas! That will teach you to fall in love with a commoner.
1: You hear that? He calls Margie a commoner. I will cook him.
4: Stay out of it, Uncle Spider.
3: You will apologize, Jonas.
5: Please go. Margie, Spider, Broadway, please go.
3: Yes, it is all over.
4: Yeah, all over.
5: Margie, wait. I love you.
4: Sure.
5: I won't marry her. I won't.
0: I do not think he will get up this time.
1: Oh, he's killing my boy.
0: Hit back, Jonas. Hit back.
3: Hit back.
5: I will not marry her.
3: We will not argue about it.
1: Oh,
0: Jonas, fight back, fight back. Lock
1: the pocket, Jonas. Lock him. Jonas, keep jabbing your left.
3: Leave the sucker for a left. Keep jabbing. The old one, too, Jonas.
5: The old one, too. Poltavus
3: is too big. Somebody call
5: a cop. No, let him go. Finish your majesty. No. Come on,
3: Poltavus.
5: Come on.
3: Hurry.
0: Why? Who says the kid cannot take?
1: He takes enough to ruin a dozen heavies.
4: Oh, Jonas, that's enough. Don't.
5: Now you, get up, old Topus. Come on, get up.
3: I will kill you.
1: It looks like curtains for Mr. Poltavus.
5: Now, get this. I will not marry your sister. You understand, Poltavus?
3: I understand, Your Majesty.
5: And furthermore, I will go back to our country, and you will take orders from me. And I will marry Margie, and she will be my queen. Understand? You wish the old one to again?
3: No, Your Majesty.
5: Margie.
4: What, John?
5: You think you will like my country?
4: I'll love it. You big umbrella.
5: Umbrella? Broadway, what does she mean?
0: Nothing at all, Jonas. Nothing at all. So, that is that. Jonas goes back to his country with Margie as his wife. Spider goes with them because he will never let go of a good heavyweight. But that is not the end. The payoff comes sometime later, and I will tell you about it in a minute.

0: it is a long time later, almost a year, in fact, that I am sitting in Mindy's when I look up, and who is standing there but Spider McCoy? He sits down and says,
1: "Well, Broadway, how are you?"
0: "Great, Spider, great. But you?"
1: "Fine, fine."
0: "It is almost a year since I see you. How are Jonas and Margie?"
1: "First rate. Happy and ever loving."
0: "Well, I suppose you come back here to stay, huh?"
1: "Oh, no. I'm just here for a week. I am importing heavyweights to Jonas's country."
0: "You are doing what? How is the crop?"
1: "Not so good. I do not see a one who can beat Kid Poltafas."
0: "Say that again?"
1: "Sure. I make Poltafas heavyweight champ of Jonas's country."
0: "Well, well, well. So you manage a champ at last."
1: "Uh-huh. Well, I just drop in for a minute. I have got to meet my wife."
0: "Yo, Spider, when does this happen?"
1: "Oh, when we get to Jonas's country, I marry Poltafas's sister."
0: "That Chromo? Excuse me."
1: "Oh, she is all right. She's very quiet and a fine cook."
0: "But how does it happen you marry her?"
1: "Well, I see a great heavyweight prospect in Poltafas. But he will not sign a contract with me until I marry that Chromo, his sister."

And so ends the famous Damon Runyon story, The Big Umbrella. Listen in again next week for The Damon Runyon Theater.

0: The Damon Runyon Theater, with John Brown as Broadway, is directed by Richard Sandville, and the story is adapted for radio by Russell Hughes. Vern Carstensen is in charge of production. This is a Mayfair production.
1: Will you have the polo, dear Liza, dear Liza? Will you have the polo, dear Liza, polo?
2: How very kind of you, dear Henry. I most certainly will. I'll have three or four or maybe more.
1: But you take the old tube.
2: Because they happen to be my tube of polo, dear Henry. Have one. Mm.
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4: Green.

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You own one of the largest ranches in California. The most cattle, the best land, and the toughest riders. But I'll tell you something, Mr. Crown. The little mission of San Sebastian is going to defeat you.

0: have gun, will travel. Starring Mr. John Daner as Paladin. San Francisco, 1875. The Carlton Hotel, headquarters of a man called Paladin.
1: Oh, Mr. Paladin.
2: Good morning, hey boy.
1: Oh, hope I don't spoil breakfast, Paladin.
2: No.
1: Telegram came for you just now.
2: Thank you.
1: Eating breakfast in dining room, most unusual for you. A rare occasion?
2: Hey, boy. Who's that young lady? Over there, sitting alone at the table next to the window.
1: That young lady checked in 2 days ago. Suite 212.
2: Alone?
1: Alone.
2: Mm-hmm. Charming.
1: Are you up on telegram?
2: Oh, yes. Hey, boy. Why don't you ask the young lady if I might join her for a cup of coffee? She must be lonely.
1: Oh, so early in the morning. Oh, yes, sir. Well, rush telegram. What happened? Make social engagement.
2: Wait a minute, hey boy.
1: Oh, now what happened?
2: I've changed my mind. This telegram's from Mr. Ian Crown in San Sebastian, California. He offers a rather large sum of money. Would you send him a wire, please?
1: Have a gun, will travel.
2: Yes. I'll be leaving on the next stage.
1: What about poor, charming, lonely young lady?
2: That'll have to wait until I return. Unfortunately, business comes first.
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2: The stage ride down the Camino Real brought me at last to San Sebastian, one of the mission towns established 100 years ago by the followers of Junipero Serra. I knew this country well, its low green valleys and crisp ocean air. I did not know Ian Crown. I inquired at the stage office.
4: Yes, sir. What can I do for you?
2: How far is it to the Crown Ranch?
4: Ian Crown's place?
2: Yes.
4: A little past a mile southeast of here. Head right on out the main road, then take the fork to the left just before you get to the mission.
2: Any place I can rent a horse around here?
4: Well, livery stable just across the street, mister. Can't miss it. The only building on that side.
2: Thanks.
5: Senor?
2: Yes?
5: Would you give something for the mission?
2: Something for the mission?
5: Please, you give money?
2: A donation?
5: Si, please. A donation.
2: Well, I think we can manage that. I should have a dollar in my wallet.
5: Oh, senor, you are very rich. So much money.
2: Si, now. Yeah, here we are. Yeah. Hey, come back here. You little thief.
4: What happened, mister?
2: Well, a boy stole my wallet.
4: Pedro?
2: You know him?
4: Yeah, that was Pedro from the mission.
2: He asked me for a donation, and when I offered him a dollar, he grabbed my wallet and ran off.
4: That doesn't seem like Pedro. He's a good boy.
2: He's got a good wallet. Did you say he's from the mission?
4: That's right. He lives there.
2: I hadn't planned on it, but I think I'll pay this mission a visit. I figured that if Crown had waited for me to travel all the way from San Francisco, A few more hours' delay wouldn't hurt, and I wanted my wallet back. It wasn't bulging with money, but there were papers I couldn't replace. At the mission of San Sebastian, a Franciscan monk met me, introducing himself as Father Bartolome. As we walked through the cool, flower-filled courtyard of the lovely old mission, I told the priest about Pedro and what had happened. He invited me to his study.
6: Won't you be seated, Senor Paladin?
2: Thank you.
6: I'm so very sorry about all this. How much money did you have in your wallet?
2: $22 in cash. There was also a banknote for $50.
6: I have exactly $22 on my desk. They're undoubtedly yours. Pedro brought it to me less than 30 minutes ago. He was somewhat out of breath and quite nervous. Your story explains his actions. Here you are, Senor Paladin.
2: Thank you, Father. I don't suppose he said anything about the wallet.
6: No, Senor.
2: Do you think he still has it?
6: Perhaps he can answer that question himself. Will you excuse me, Senor Paladin?
7: Pedro.
5: Si, Padre.
7: Would you come in here, please?
6: Hey, Pedro, you know why this man is here.
5: Si, Padre.
6: Is it not true that you took his wallet and ran away?
5: Si.
6: Okay. That was very wrong, Pedro.
5: Si, Padre.
6: Why would you do this?
5: I'm sorry, Padre, but there was so much money. I had to take it for San Sebastian. It was wrong, Padre. I know it was wrong.
6: Hey, where is the wallet now, my son?
5: In the stable.
6: Please get it and bring it back to this room.
5: Si, Padre.
2: Father, I'm sorry this has happened. I hope you won't find it necessary to be too severe with the boy.
6: No, Senor. He has learned his lesson already.
2: Why does Pedro beg for donations for this mission? It's by far the best preserved and the most beautiful of all the missions I've seen.
6: Oh, si, Senor. San Sebastian is a diamond of all missions, thanks to Senor Crown.
2: Ian Crown?
6: Si. You know him?
2: No, we haven't met, but I was on my way to his ranch when this happened. But what is his connection with this mission?
6: Well, Senor, several years ago, before California became a part of the United States, the Mexican government sold the missions to raise defense funds for their treasury. It was then that Senor Crown became the owner of San Sebastian.
2: You mean Crown bought the mission from the Mexican government?
6: Si, Senor.
2: Uh-huh.
6: Well, most of the others wasted to ruins. This mission prospered under the skilled management of Senor Crown. But then, when President Lincoln signed the bill giving the missions back to the church, Senor Crown was forced to relinquish this mission and the land around it.
2: He was paid for the land, wasn't he?
6: Oh, si, Senor. But he was not in sympathy with the price. To compensate for the additional payment he felt was due to him, he took the statue of our patron saint, San Sebastian, from its rightful place in this mission. He is now in his home, and he refuses to return it to us.
2: Do you think he'll ever give the statue back to the mission?
6: No, Senor. Not unless we pay him for it.
2: How much does he want?
6: $2,000. An impossible sum. It would take many years to accumulate that much money.
2: And that's why Pedro begs for donations.
6: Our people are most anxious to have the statue returned.
2: Well, certainly. How much money have you collected, Father?
6: Senor Paladin, this is not a rich parish. In 10 years, we have secured only $985. Come in.
5: I have brought the wallet, Padre.
6: Bueno. Give it to Senor Paladin.
5: Senor.
2: Thank you, Pedro.
5: I'm sorry, Senor. Please forgive me.
6: Senor Paladin, please check your wallet for the banknote you mentioned.
2: It's here, Father. Everything's here. Pedro.
5: Si, Senor.
2: At the stage office, I was going to give you a donation. You remember?
5: Si.
2: Would you accept this $5 gold piece for the statue of San Sebastian?
5: Oh, si, Senor. Gracias. Gracias.

0: Have you tried a Pepsi lately? The green rolling acres that surrounded the Crown Ranch were covered with giant oaks and thousands of Black Angus cattle. And a mile beyond the main gate, on a tree-studded knoll, sat the house of Ian Crown, imposing, rich, almost feudal. From my talk with Father Bartolome, I had pictured Crown as the typical elderly, austere rancher. Instead, I found a cordial man who was having more than a share of trouble with an outlaw, Sancho Fernandez.
1: No, during the last 3 months, he's robbed two of my payroll shipments. And he's run off near 300 head of prime beef. Now, he's got to be stopped, Paladin. I'm depending on you to bring him in.
0: I've never heard this Fernandez before. Does he confine his activities to this part of the country?
1: Strictly to my reign.
0: To your reign?
1: Yeah.
0: Hasn't he been plaguing the other ranchers?
1: No, just me.
0: Why has he singled you out?
1: Well, his brother used to work for me. He was killed in an accident during a cattle drive. Fernandez thinks I'm responsible. But I'm not. The man was thrown from his saddle. It was an accident.
0: I see.
1: Hey, let me fill your glass.
0: Huh? Oh, yes. Thank you very much. That's excellent wine.
1: Yeah, thank you. We make it ourselves. Grapes come from my own vineyard.
0: You must be proud of this ranch, Mr. Crown. It's one of the finest spreads I've seen.
1: Yeah. Taking a lot of years, a lot of hard work to make it what it is. I'm not going to let an old renegade like Fernandez start nipping away at it. Well, what do you say, Paladin?
0: I say yes, Mr. Crown. I'll take the job.
1: For the $1,000?
0: Right.
1: Well, that's good, that's good. All right, what are your plans?
0: I don't know yet. It'll take me a few days to learn what I need.
1: Oh, of course.

0: told you what a heathen I am, because I won't give back your statue.
1: We didn't discuss your personal
0: faith. I'll give that statue back when I get the money. Men.
2: Mr. Crown.
0: Oh, what is it, Carl?
2: Fernandez. He stopped the stage and took the payroll
0: money. Oh. Anybody hurt?
2: No, he made us get out of the stage, took the money from me, and then stampeded the horses.
0: And that's the third time. Oh, Paladin, this here's my foreman, Carl Stocker.
1: How do you do?
2: How are you?
0: Carl here is bringing the payroll money from the bank in Coldwater.
1: Where did it happen?
2: About 3 miles before we got into San Sebastian. We had a walk into town.
1: And he's had plenty of time to hide out. Mr. Crown, you'll be needing more money from the bank to meet the payroll.
0: That's right.
1: I'll go up to Coldwater tomorrow and bring it back. Now, you let everybody know I'll be returning alone, on horseback. I had concealed the payroll money under my shirt and was on the trail back from Coldwater. A mile out of San Sebastian, there was still no sign of Sancho Fernandez. But he didn't disappoint me.
3: Stop, senor! My rifle is pointed directly between your shoulders. It would be a mistake to turn around.
1: I believe you.
3: Now, drop your gun belt to the ground. Dismount and stand with your back to me. You have some money for Senor Crown. What is it?
1: You're well informed.
3: Money. Where is it?
1: In my shirt.
3: With a gun, no doubt. Do not move. Turn around. Enough, senor. Drop the money to the ground. Careful. Now you may turn around and take a few steps away. That will be far enough. Now you will not be needing your horse. Arrgh! Arrgh! Now, just stand steady, senor. It's not too long a walk to the rancho. Give my regards to Senor Crown.
1: Sancho, there's a derringer pointing at your back.
3: Good night.
1: Drop your rifle.
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5: 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With these boys whooping it up as you move about the house, one thing that's out the window with the dust is boredom. 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
1: Sancho left an easy trail to follow through the yellow wheat fields. He had managed to stay on his horse, but he had lost a lot of blood along the way. His trail led to the mission at San Sebastian.
6: Senor Paladin?
1: The Padres told me Fernandez was here.
6: He is dead. Let us go to my study. Why do you ask for Sancho Fernandez?
1: Inn Crown hired me to bring him in.
6: Are you responsible for this?

0: A gunfight a mile or so out of town. He robbed me of some money I was delivering to Crown. I followed him here.
1: He was almost dead when he arrived. He asked for a sanctuary.
0: Did he have the money on him?
1: Si, senor. He told me that he wanted to donate it for the statue of San Sebastian.
0: But that money belongs to Crown.
1: I suspected that, for we are aware of Sancho's hatred for Senor Crown. I sent Pedro to the ranch to bring Senor Crown here.
0: Father, I just want you to know that it was unavoidable. Under the circumstances, I had to shoot Sancho.
1: Oh, si, senor. It was bound to happen. Sancho has been misguided since the death of his brother. Senor Crown, come in.
2: Hello, Father. Paladin, I didn't know you was here. Pedro told me Sancho was wounded. Where is he?
0: He's dead.
2: How'd it happen?
0: Gunfight. He ambushed me on the trail back a ways, ran my horse off and took the money. We exchanged shots. His horse brought him here.
1: Senor Crown, I believe this belongs to you.
0: That's the payroll money, Crown.
2: Yeah. Well, thank you, Father. Sorry you had to get mixed up in my private affairs. Let's go on back to the ranch, Paladin.
0: No, I think I'll stay here, Mr. Crown. I want to take the next stage back to San
2: Francisco. Well, we've got a little business to finish up.
0: Yeah, I know. You owe me a check for $1,000.
2: That's right.
0: Well, I want you to turn my fee over to the mission.
2: To what?
0: And Father Bartolome, you told me you had $985 in the savings fund for the statue.
1: Well, no, senor, there are $990. You gave Pedro $5, remember?
0: I remember. Well, here. I'd also like to donate this $10. This should bring your savings to an even 1,000. Give it to Mr. Crown.
2: Well, what are you doing, Paladin?
0: $1,000 Father has accumulated these past 10 years along with my fee. Totals $2,000, Mr. Crown. You should be able to return the statue of San Sebastian to the mission in time for Mass this Sunday.

Our American youths are flabby, out of condition physically and mentally. That's a strong statement, isn't it? But an organization called the President's Council on Youth Fitness, brought into being in 1956, was created because of evidence indicating that in this era of technology and science, the fitness of our young men and women has become a matter of increasing concern. This week, Youth Fitness Week emphasizes that human resiliency springs from mental, emotional, and spiritual, as well as physical elements. We should, all of us, take a close look at our community to make sure it is providing youth with the social, educational, and athletic facilities they need to develop into strong, full-rounded individuals. The mental aspect of fitness requires a sound, solid education. If you're a parent of teenagers, be sure they remain in high school through their senior year. If you're a high school student, remember that diploma is much more than just a piece of paper. Stay in school and graduate.

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Tonight's story was written by Albert Alley and adapted for radio by Frank Michael. Featured in the cast were Lawrence Dobkin, Don Diamond, James Nusser, Richard Beals, and Perry Cook. Hugh Douglas speaking. 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

0: This is Nightline, the line that's open at the right place at the right moment, and this is Walter O'Keefe. Good evening, and here's our first Nightline call tonight from Hollywood. Groucho Marx, and You Bet Your Life. Hey, George, you tell us, what is tonight's secret word?
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1: Here he is, the one, the only...
6: Well, here I am again with a chance for each of our couples to win up to $10,000. And if any of them say the secret word, they'll win an extra $100. George, who's first?
1: Well, Groucho, we have Viva Smith and David Ewan waiting to talk to you. So, folks, you come in, please, and meet Groucho Marx.
6: Welcome to You Bet Your Life. Say the secret word, and you each take home an extra $100. It's a common word, something you see every day. Viva Smith and David Ewan. Ewan?
7: Ewan, that's right.
6: Ewan. Viva, I've heard of Viva La France and Viva Via, but where'd Viva Smith come from?
8: Well, Groucho, I was born in a little town called Weird City, Kansas.
6: Weird City?
8: And it's not even on the map. Weir.
6: Oh. Weird City, yeah.
8: Weir, W-E-I-R.
6: Oh.
8: It was a coal mining town.
6: Coal mining?
8: Not anymore. They've got all the coal out of the ground now. A coal miner's daughter, in fact.
6: Oh, you are? You don't look like a coal miner's daughter. At least you're not very lumpy. You're
8: kind of chubby.
6: You're more the bituminous type. And you're David Smith, huh?
7: No, David Ewan.
6: Oh, you're David Ewan?
7: Ewan, that's right.
6: Where are you from, Dave?
7: Well, I was born in Austria, just outside of Vienna, and I came here when I was 4. Went to the schools in New York City.
6: What sort of work do you do, Dave?
7: I'm a musicologist.
6: Oh, well, that sounds real classy. What is the music? Is that a piano tuner?
7: Well, I've written about 35 books on music, which have been translated in about 10 languages. And they cover just about every facet of musical activity I've done.
6: Rock and roll?
7: No, not rock and roll, but I did do a book on popular music called Panorama of American Popular Music.
6: Don't you call
7: music.
6: Rock and roll popular music?
7: No, it isn't music.
6: Oh.
7: It isn't popular. It is popular, but it isn't music.
6: Well, let's leave rock and roll out of it for this week. Who is writing music you do like? Who's your favorite composer today?
7: Well, in contemporary American music, I would consider Richard Rodgers.
6: Well, he's great. Why do you consider him as opposed to all the others?
7: Well, my last book is a biography of Richard Rodgers.
6: Oh, I see. Are you married?
7: Yes, I am.
6: Oh. How did you meet your wife, Viva?
7: Viva's not my wife.
6: Oh. Well, who is your wife? How did you meet her and how?
7: I don't really remember how I met her. Probably introduced by my friends.
6: You still regard them as your friends, these people?
7: Yes, I do, because I probably introduced them to their wives.
6: Oh, well, that's one way of getting even. Now, tell us again how you met your wife, and this time lie about it.
7: Well, I was going to tell you that how she fell in love with me, if you want to know. Right. That I do remember.
6: Well, that I don't believe, but go on.
7: You see, we were just friends.
6: This is one incredible story after another here.
7: Oh, this really happened. We were just friends. And one day I happened to tell her that I played poker with the four Marx brothers. And she was as crazy about the four Marx Brothers as I was. So that was the day the love walked in.
6: Well, you couldn't have played poker with the Marx Brothers. None of us ever had any money.
7: But I did.
6: Oh, I see. Well, you sound pretty bitter. You better tell us the whole story now.
7: Well, here's what happened. You were appearing on the Broadway musical stage for the first time. I think it was Alsatia.
6: Yeah, were you married then?
7: No, I was a youngster. You were young. 1925, I was born 1907, so I was 18.
6: What went on during this game?
7: Well, I came down to interview you for one of the magazines. And when I came in, you were in costume already, and you were the five of you, because there were five brothers then, were playing poker. What I didn't know was that the four Marx Brothers, playing poker with the four Marx Brothers is not an orthodox procedure. I was asking you questions, and while you made me punch drunk with your crazy answers, Chico would look into my cards, he signaled to Harpo, and then when Harpo had better cards than I had, he would raise me. And when he had worse cards, he'd tear up his cards, and Chico gave him another five cards. When the game was over, I didn't have an interview and I didn't have any money because I lost $7.
6: Well, that's the Marx Brothers, all right. What'd you do? Did you call the cops?
7: No, I didn't. Chico gave me back the $7.
6: Oh, he did?
7: Oh, yes.
6: Oh, then it couldn't have been the Marx Brothers. Must have been the Dolly Sisters. Well, time is running out, so let's go from the musical world to the financial one and play You Bet Your Life. Now, remember, you're partners, so you can discuss anything before you make your final conclusion. You selected literature. I'm going to ask you some questions. If you miss two in a row, you're out. If you get four in a row right, you win $1,000. Number one, the first question is, in the 1600s, who wrote the three great comedies, The Silent Woman, The Alchemist, and Volpone?
8: Ben Jonson
6: is right, yes.
2: And you're on the way with one right.
6: In which of Shakespeare's plays was Caliban a character? Caliban.
7: Yes, I know. Midsummer's Night Dream.
6: No, I'm sorry. It's The Tempest.
7: Oh, yes.
2: Well, now we have one wrong. Don't get the next one wrong or the game is over for you.
6: Who wrote the King Solomon's Mines and She, a book called She?
7: Oh, King Solomon's Mines and She. Oh, yes, I know. He's right. Rider Haggard?
6: Rider Haggard is right.
2: Scare me. You have one right now.
8: Scare me, too.
6: Now, who wrote Jungle Stories and Kim?
7: That's Kipling.
6: Kipling right. Herring, that's right. No, just Kipling, yes. Now, what author created Uriah Heep?
7: Uriah Heep, that's Dickens.
6: That's right, Dickens.
2: You're almost there. Get the next one right, and $1,000 is yours.
6: He lies across the ice in what famous novel?
7: Uncle Tom's Cabbage.
6: Born is right. Hold it now, wait a minute. Hold it. Now, you've won $1,000. You can keep it and quit, or else you can come back later and try to double your money. You may even get a crack at $10,000. So go over there and sit down and think about it. And if we don't see you later, thanks for being on the show. And you certainly worked for that money. Huh?
1: In just a moment, our second couple will join Groucho to play You Bet Your Life.

0: Yes, Pabst. Makes it perfect. Just as we always have ever since 1844. So next time, you make it Pabst, because Pabst makes it perfect. America's Blue Ribbon Beer from the Pabst Brewing Company, Milwaukee, Wisconsin.
1: Yes, Pabst makes it perfect.
2: George, what have you got now to
3: Well, Groucho, we have a couple
2: to baffle me.
3: I think this will, too. We have a couple of brothers on deck now. They're Ted and Tom Lagarde. So, boys, you come in, please, and meet Groucho Marx.
2: Welcome to Your Bet Your Life. Say the sacred word and divide an extra $100. It's a common word, something you see every day. Ted and Tom Lagarde, quadruplets, huh?
4: Twins.
2: I thought so, because you're both wearing the same kind of neckties. Where are you boys from?
4: Well, we're from Mackay, North Queensland, Australia.
2: Is that the real McCoy?
4: A lot of people call Mackay. It Mackay, and a lot of people call it Mackay. It's Scottish.
2: Well, you said the sacred word. You said the sacred word, people, so you and your father each get $50. It's 50 for you and 50 for you, Dad. Are you married, Tom?
4: No, we're single.
2: No, this is Tom, isn't it?
4: I'm Tom.
2: Oh, you're Tom. Well, are you married?
5: No, we're not married.
2: You're not married?
4: No, we're both single.
2: Why?
5: If we meet
4: A couple of twin girls that we like, we'll...
2: You mean you want four?
4: No. twin girls. If we meet twin girls, we'll get married.
2: You would? Well, wouldn't it be confusing for twins to marry twins? You'd never know whether you were kissing your wife or squeezing your sister-in-law. Well, what would you expect from your prospective brides?
4: Well, we expect them to be able to cook, wash, clean, knit, darn, socks.
5: Likes to stay home and, you know...
4: Not to be the boss.
2: I see. In other words, what you fellows are looking for are unpaid domestics, is that it? Well, kids, you can forget it. You'll never get married. American girls like to cook, wash, and clean, but not the way you want. What they want to do is cook their husband's goose, wash their hands of the kids, and clean out the joint bank account. I want to thank every bachelor in the audience. Even a couple of married men are applauding. What did you do over there in Australia?
5: Well, we worked on our...
2: Ted? You're Ted.
5: Yeah, I'm Ted, yes.
2: Yeah. We worked. Then you must be Tom, eh?
4: That's right.
5: Right, well, ask me the question.
2: Yeah.
5: No, I'll answer the question.
2: Yeah, you keep your trap shut. I've changed my mind. I want to ask you the question. What did you do over there? I've skipped again. I want to go back to you. Huh?
5: Well, we were born on a farm and we cut cane until we were 13.
2: You cut cane until you were 13?
5: Mm-hmm.
2: Where was Abel while this was going on?
4: Sugar cane. Just sugar cane.
2: Oh, sugar cane. Well, I cut school until I was 40, eh?
4: Well, we left home when we were 15. We went to work on a cattle station.
5: Like a ranch.
4: It's like a ranch. We used to drove cattle, round up cattle, dip and earmark and brand and inoculate cattle. It was a pretty rough.
5: Pretty rough life. Job.
4: They used to wake us up with the kookaburras that
2: ran about... They used to wake you up with a what?
4: Kookaburras, around about 4 o'clock in the morning.
2: What's a kookaburra? Is that alarm clock?
4: No, it's a bird.
5: Calls out.
4: It's a bird.
2: The bird calls out?
4: A bird calls out.
2: Is this trained to do this?
5: Tom calls like... He sings out like a kookaburra.
2: Let's hear. How's the kookaburra
4: going?

0: was...
1: That wouldn't get me out of bed. That would get me under the bed. Well, why did you do this?
0: Well, we thought it was like the movies.
1: You thought working on cattle ranch would be like the movie?
0: We were 10 years old, Groucho, before we saw our first picture. Mum drove us into town. We used to live way out in the bush, 13 miles, and she drove us into town in this old sulky. It's a kind of a buggy. And we saw a picture. It was a cowboy picture. And so we thought, well, that's what it would be like. But it was pretty tough.
2: It was rough. We only used to get three.
1: How much did you get?
2: 3 quid a week.
1: How much?
2: 3.
0: 4. We used to get 4 pounds. 4 quid a week.
2: 3 quid a week. We used to get.
0: We used to get 4 quid a week.
2: We used to get. We used to get 3 quid a week, and our tucker.
1: You got your tucker?
2: Yeah.
1: I didn't know Sophie was in Australia at that time. Well, what did you do after that, Tom?
0: Tucker is.
1: You got Sophie Tucker. And what did you got 4 quid and you got tucker?
0: We went to Bubba Wubba.
1: You went to where?
0: Bubba Wubba.
1: Well, cut out the baby talk. Now, let's say you're a grown-up man.
0: Bubba Wubba, and we competed in a rodeo. Was our first rodeo event experience. We broke our wrists and busted our knees. We had a real rough time, but at least we got our tucker and our expenses, bakshi.
1: Uh-huh. Bakshi, what's that? Is that anything like a quid?
0: No, it's free. Bakshi means free.
1: Oh, gratis, eh? What are your plans now? What would you like to do?
0: We'd like to get in the movies.
2: In the movies.
1: In the movies?
0: Mm-hmm.
1: Well, the second show at the Pantages starts at 9:50. Let's see if you're qualified to be movie cowboys. Can you ride?
2: Yeah, we can ride.
1: Good?
2: Yeah, fairly good.
1: Can you rope?
0: Yeah.
2: Yes.
0: No, not real good, but we can do a bit.
1: Can you bulldog a steer?
2: Sure. Yeah.
1: Can you steer a bulldog?
2: No, I beg your pardon.
1: Well, if you can do all these things, you don't belong in Western movies. You belong on a TV panel show. No, it was nice having you up here, and you're real talented, and I wish you lots of success, and I'm sure you're going to have it.
0: Thanks.
1: Now, let's see how well you can do in the quiz, and let's hope you do well. You selected professions of famous people. If I'll ask you some questions. If you miss two in a row, you're out. If you get four in a row right, you win $1,000. Remember, before you answer, talk it over with your brother. Eh?
0: Righty.
1: Yeah, give me the profession of Chester W. Nimitz. N-I-M-I-T-Z.
3: Nimitz. You heard of Nimitz? You never heard of the guy
2: is
3: in the light before.
2: American, is he American, Groucho?
1: Yeah.
3: American.
1: So that's his fame, huh?
3: Well, let's take a guess at Nimitz. He's anything to do with science?
1: He was the admiral of the Pacific Fleet. He was the head of the whole Pacific Fleet.
4: Well, unfortunately, you didn't know that, so you have one wrong.
0: Righty.
1: If you don't know Nimitz, I'm afraid to ask you the next one. All right, who was George Arliss?
0: George Arliss.
1: What was his profession?
0: He was a...
1: A-R-L-I-S-S.
0: George Arliss.
2: Wasn't he in... He was in show business.
1: Yes, that's right.
4: On the right track now. You have one right. Get three more right, and you'll have $1,000.
1: You fellas make me nervous. What was Sir Arthur Sullivan's profession?
2: Sir Arthur Sullivan.
1: Oh, why did you pick this?
0: All the categories were so complicated. Sir Arthur
1: Sullivan. Oh, this is very simple, apparently. Yeah?
2: Sullivan.
0: It's too late.
2: In the Parliament. He's a parliamentarian.
1: Oh, Gilbert and Sullivan, the composer. What was Jan Paderewski's profession?
0: Jan Paderewski. He was a great composer.
1: You're right.
4: You have one right now.
1: I'll find something on here. Huh? Who was Les Darcy?
0: Les Darcy's a great fighter.
2: Fighter.
1: From where?
0: From Australia.
1: That's right.
0: Australia.
4: You have two right now. Only two more to go.
1: Name the capital of Australia.
0: Canberra.
1: It's not on here. I just made that up. Les Darcy isn't on air either. All right. In what field is the name Frank Lloyd Wright famous?
0: Frank Lloyd Wright.
1: Yeah.
2: Writer?
0: No. Don't say that, a writer.
1: Probably the world's most famous architect.
2: Oh, right there.
4: Well, now we're back to one wrong again.
1: I think I'll go back to what was the capital of Australia?
4: You have one wrong. Don't get this one wrong.
1: What did Vincent Van Gogh do? Van Gogh. G-O-G-H.
0: In science?
1: I don't know what he did in science, but that wasn't his profession.
0: What was...
1: He's a famous painter. Don't you remember he cut off one of his ears so he could see better?
4: You got two wrong
1: in a row. I'm sorry, well, Mr. Monroe. Right. We certainly gave you many opportunities here.
0: Sure, we appreciate it.
1: We don't want you to go away broke. You've won $100, haven't you?
0: Sure.
2: Already.
1: Well, here's a chance to win another 100. Are you ready? No help in the audience, because this is a tough one. From what large animal do we get whalebone? What? Canberra is right.
5: We'll find out if our first couple will try for $10,000 in just a moment.
6: In centuries past, this was the sound that used to get the news around. Yes, in centuries past, the people on one side of the hill beat the drum to share the news of the world with the people on the other side of the hill. And since the world in those days was a smaller, more easygoing world, this was enough to get the news around. Ours is a chaotic age with critical events flashing across the face of the earth. Fortunately for us, we can keep up with these events because we have at our fingertips the fastest means of communication ever devised. We have radio. And NBC Radio, with news on the hour, keeps you alerted to world events wherever they happen, as soon as they happen. From ages primitive to present, people have wanted to keep up with events. And in our day and age, this is the sound that really gets the news around. This is Leon Pearson inviting you to keep up with the news on the hour all day, every day, over most of these NBC stations.
1: All right, George, we're ready to see who wants to get a crack at all this money. Will you bring out the first couple?
4: All right, Groucho, Viva Smith and David Ewan. Would you come back, please?
1: You've won $1,000 so far. If you decide to try for the 10 and you fail, you wind up with a total of 500. What are you going to do?
7: I'll try for it.
1: You, what about you?
8: Well, Groucho, I'll just keep the 500.
1: Well, that's your privilege. You're not going ahead. That's your privilege. Congratulations on winning the $500. Now take a seat over there and watch the fireworks.
8: Thank you.
1: You're ready to go to try for the big question.
7: Yes, I'd like to try.
1: Think of a number between 1 and 10.
7: 7.
1: Give the wheel a twist.

number was 7. It landed on 3. So this question is worth $1,000. I'm sure you're aware that Columbus sailed in 1492 and discovered the New World. But for $1,000, tell me the name of the Spanish port from which he sailed on his historic voyage.

0: Take a guess.
1: Well, I know that this city is not in Spain, but I always thought he sailed from Lisbon.
0: No, it's Palos. P-A-L-O-S. Palos, Spain. Sorry you missed it, but you wind up with $250.
1: Thank
0: Congratulations,
1: you.
0: And thanks for being with us.
2: 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Directed by Robert Dwan and Bernie Smith. Music by Jack Meekin. This is George Fenneman reminding you to tune in again next week, same time, same station, to hear the one, the only Groucho. And see Groucho every Thursday evening on NBC television. 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

0: T-Bone joins Donald Voorhees and the Bell Symphonic Orchestra on the Telephone Hour tonight on most of these NBC stations.
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1: Is that proper farmhouse cheddar?
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1: What about that?
2: No. It's quite nice, though.
1: Is it? Do you think I might try a piece? I'll have 2 ounces, please.
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0: 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The Robin Hood of modern crime now comes transcribed to radio, starring Hollywood's brilliant and talented actor, Vincent Price, as The Saint.
1: Going to the ball game, huh, Mr. Templer? It's a great day for it. Didn't know you was fond of baseball. You fond of baseball, Mr. Templer?
2: Yes, indeed, Louis.
1: You know, I should have gone in for baseball instead of becoming a cab jockey. Grown men getting paid thousands of dollars for tossing a little ball around 2 hours a day. Can you beat it, can you, Mr. Templer? I'm asking you, can you beat it?
2: Louis, I...
1: Baseball, you can't beat it. Now, I'd like to live in a town where they got major league ball. The Blue Sox here is all right, but it's minor league. You think we'll ever get a big league ball in this town, Mr. Templer? I see. You think we'll ever get big league ball, Mr. Templer? You kind of quiet today, Mr. Templer.
2: My silence, friend Louis, is purely comparative.
1: Oh. Well, since you're not feeling well, it's good you're taking the afternoon off. Been reading about that father and son of the Blue Sox, Lefty and Phil Miller?
2: They're rather interesting. Supposedly the first time in baseball father and son have played on the same team.
1: Yeah, yeah. The old man just down from the majors and the kid on his way up. Old Lefty was great in his day, though. And the kid will be great, too.
2: They both playing today, Louis?
1: Neither one. Phil ain't doing a pitch till tomorrow, and the old man's got a game leg. Won't even be in uniform. That's what goes first in baseball, Mr. Templer, the legs. In my line of work...
2: I know.
1: Mr. Templer, you know something funny? There's rumors out about the Blue Sox.
2: What kind of rumors, Louis?
1: The rumors say the Sox are going to do business. Lose a ball game that maybe they should win.
2: Oh, nonsense, Louis. Baseball is honest. You know that.
1: Maybe so, but it's still got to be played by humans.
2: You'd better step on it, my cynical friend. We're late.
1: Sure, Mr. Templer. Most likely nothing to the rumors anyway. You know how it is driving a cab. You pick up all sorts of things. Me, it don't do no good to pick nothing up. I'm married. Hey! Did you hear that, Mr. Templer? I said, me, it don't do no good to pick nothing up.
2: I heard, Louis.
1: Pretty funny, huh?
2: Louis, take me out to the ball game.

0: Hello, Lefty.
1: Thanks for coming, Saint. Sit down, sit down.
0: Thanks. I hope I'm not late.
1: No, the game won't start for another 10 minutes.
0: Oh. How's the leg, Lefty?
1: It's improving, Saint. How's crime?
0: It stays about the same, always with us.
1: Yeah, that it is, that it is.
0: Blue Sox gonna win today?
1: You know something, Saint? I don't much care. Oh, don't get me wrong. When I'm in there myself, I play to win. Because that's the only way I know. And after the majors, you don't get very excited over the Blue Sox.
0: I guess not.
1: I'm just playing out the string. What comes after that, I don't know.
0: A manager's job?
1: No chance. I was too busy spending my money while the smart boys were learning the inside of the game. But I had fun, I guess.
0: Did you?
1: Nah. Saint, there's only one thing in baseball I care about. There's only one thing in the world I care about. He's sitting across the field in the dugout wearing number 33. My son.
0: I hear Phil's a great pitcher, Lefty.
1: He's good. He'll be great. He's going up next year. Maybe this. Here, take a look at him through the binoculars.
0: Yes. Yeah. He looks like you, Lefty.
1: You really think so?
0: Yeah.
1: Saint, I'm worried sick about him. That's why I asked you.
0: I know, that's why I'm here. What are you worried about?
1: Well, I think they're after him, Saint. The crowd with the dirty money's after him. I never handle any dirty money, but I've been around it and I can smell it. I can smell it now.
0: What does Phil say? Have you talked to him?
1: I can't talk to him. Maybe you read in the papers about a wonderful father and son relationship, huh? The kid hates me.
0: How come, Lefty?
1: He was brought up by his mother, and he was brought up to hate me. I got a divorce from her when the kid was 2 years old. I gave her a raw deal. He should hate me.
0: You say you smell dirty money. Do you have anything else to go on, Lefty?
1: Rumors and a girl. No, I take that back. A woman. Take another look through the glasses, Saint. She's sitting in the box behind Phil, bending over to talk to him. She's there every day.
0: Yes. Yes, indeed. Perhaps I should have taken up baseball.
1: Well, that's just it. Does a woman who's got what she has go for a 21-year-old kid just because he plays baseball good?
0: Ordinarily, no.
1: But she's got Phil hooked so hard and so deep, I hurt all over for him. He thinks it's romance.
0: What do you think it is?
1: I don't know. Not exactly. Saint, could you see if you could find out?
0: I can try. What's her name, Lefty?
1: Diane Courtney. She's staying at the Regent, same hotel the ball club puts up at. I happen to hear the kid making a cocktail date with her there for 6 this evening.
0: Good. You see if you can get him delayed a few minutes.
1: I will. Find out what she's trying to do, Saint. Find out who's in back of her. If they spoil that kid,
0: I... They won't. They won't, Lefty.
1: Thanks, Saint. And if there's anything I can ever do...
0: Don't worry about it. In fact, I'm looking forward to meeting Miss Courtney. I'm sure we'll have a lot in common, baseball and... Well, we'll find something.

0: mind if I sit down here? The bar seems to be rather crowded.
1: Is it that crowded?
0: As a matter of fact, it was crowded the minute you walked in.
1: Sit down. But I am waiting for someone.
0: He might be late.
1: That's very true, but he won't be.
0: What are we drinking, martinis?
1: You say so.
0: Waiter, two martinis, extra dry.
2: Yes.
0: I see that you're a devotee of the national pastime.
1: That could very well be. Which national pastime?
0: I saw you at the ball game today.
1: Yes, I go every day.
0: Business or pleasure?
1: What's that supposed to mean?
0: Baseball is a business for some.
2: Yes, sir.
0: Oh, thank you, waiter. Let's drink to pleasure.
1: Let's just drink. I found that you run out of toasts long before you run out of drinks.
0: A comment on human frailty.
1: Well, what is it you want, friend?
0: I appreciate your frankness. It's one of your concealed assets. I'd like some answers about Phil Miller.
1: Who are you?
0: Don't you know?
1: No.
0: I'm the man who wants the answers about Phil Miller. Shall I start asking questions?
1: Phil just came in. We can't talk now. Come up to my room in 15 minutes, 808. Will you? I need help. Believe me, I need help.
3: Say, I thought we had a date, Diana. Was I wrong?
1: My friend's just leaving, Phil. And I don't care for your tone.
3: I'm sorry, Diane. I just thought that...
1: Well, don't. Remember, I don't care for the jealousy routine. You're too young for it.
3: Yeah. Okay, Diane.
0: Well, it's been charming, but I have a cab waiting for us.
1: I'll see you again.
0: Definitely. Yes, definitely, Diane.

0: Call you a cab, sir?
1: Oh, thank you. I have one waiting.
0: Hey, here he is.
2: Wait till, Mr. Templer.
1: Nowhere, Louie. I have a date in the hotel here in 15 minutes.
2: You got a friend?
1: I'm afraid not.
2: Just dreaming.
1: Louie, I'm not absolutely convinced about the purity of the lady's intentions.
2: This is a cause for complaint?
1: You misinterpret. Come up to room 808, 10 minutes or so after I go up and knock on the door.
2: I get you.
1: But if I shouldn't happen to need a cab at that particular time...
2: I'm ahead of you. There's times in everybody's life when the least thing he needs is a taxi.
1: Louis, that's spoken like a philosopher.

0: 206. 808.
1: Oh, come in. Come in quickly. Someone may see
2: you. Someone's already seen him.
1: Frank.
2: Go ahead in, Jack. And I'm right behind you with something that resents any quick moves.
3: You sneak up behind people pretty quietly, Frank.
2: Used to be in a girl guides. Shut the door, Diane.
1: But...
2: Shut it! Now, my nosy friend here and me has business.
1: I didn't tell the saint anything, Frank. I just...
2: The boss don't like nosy guys like the saint. I don't like nosy guys like the saint.
1: Let him alone, Frankie. What good will beating him up do?
2: The boss's orders. Besides, my analyst tells me beating up nosy guys I don't like is a good way of working out my aggressions.
3: Your analyst?
2: What's the matter? I can't get analyzed.
3: What does your analyst say about you carrying a gun? Didn't he point out this is an artificial prop to your otherwise charming personality?
2: Oh, you could. My analyst says I shouldn't get insulted at remarks by neurotics.
3: You think I'm a neurotic?
2: If you ain't now, Jack, you will be when I finish. Don't fall down yet, Sid. I got more for you before I let go. How do you want that?
1: No, stop it, Frank. Stop it.
2: Okay. Darn it, I shouldn't have got mad. My analyst says I should have let my emotions color my business life.

0: Mr. Temple. Mr. Temple.
1: Oh, Louie.
0: Mr. Temple, you all right? Should I call a doctor?
1: No. I'm all right, I guess.
0: What happened, Mr. Temple? I knocked on the door just like you said. When nobody answered, I come in. You was on the floor. You're still on the floor.
1: Yeah, and I think I'll stay here. Got myself worked over, Louie, by a psychoanalytical muscle boy.
0: Oh, he sure gave you some beautiful lumps.
1: Yeah.
0: Real neat professional job. Hey, what's this business card in your chest, yours?
1: No. Let's see. Frank, you must have put it there. This is part of the warning, I guess.
0: What's it say?
1: It says the fixer. I fix anything.
0: He ain't what you'd call modest, is he?
1: No, but fixers rarely are.
0: Look, I think we better have a doctor spray you with some Mercurochrome.
1: No, Louie, I'm going to be too busy.
0: Doing what?
1: Sleeping.

0: Hello.
1: Saint, this is Lefty Miller.
0: Oh, hello, Lefty. What time is it?
1: Midnight. Are you asleep?
0: I went to bed early tonight. Had a rather trying evening.
1: Look, I've been finding out things. Things about the crowd with the dirty money. And who the head of it is.
0: You mean who the fixer is?
1: Yeah. I found out what they're trying to get from the kid. From Phil. Can you meet me here at the hotel?
0: Half an hour.
1: Good. In the bar. I'm going after some more dope now.
0: You better wait until I get there, Lefty. They're rough boys.
1: I know. But don't worry about me. See you in half an hour.
0: A waiter, another Johnny Walker over ice, please.
2: Yes?
0: Thanks.
3: Look, you're Simon Temple, aren't you? The one they call the Saint?
0: Sit down, Phil.
3: I'm not sitting down. Got some things to tell you. I've heard that you've been asking questions about me, and I can guess who sent you. It was my father.
0: Look, isn't it kind of late for you, Phil? You're supposed to pitch tomorrow.
3: I don't need anybody to run my life for me. You or my father either. Where is he?
0: Well, I was to meet him here, but he hasn't shown up yet.
3: Most likely up in his room. All right, come on, let's go up and see him. I want to straighten you both out together.
0: Do you know what room he's in?
3: Sure. 908.
0: Right
3: come
0: with
3: on.
0: You, Phil. All right. Waiter.
4: Yes?
0: Hold that drink for me. I'll be back for it sooner or later.

0: Hey, Dad, open up. I want to talk to you.
1: Doesn't look like your father is in. Try the door.
0: It's open.
1: Yeah.
0: The light's on. But there's no... Dad!
1: Look, I told you not to look.
0: He shot himself. Why? Why?
1: He's dead, Phil, and there's a gun in his hand, but he didn't pull the trigger.
0: What are you trying to prove?
1: Who did?

0: Where to, Mr. Templer?
1: The Regent Hotel, Louis. And good morning.
2: Good morning.
0: Say, I read in the papers this morning about Lefty Miller.
2: Oh, tough. Why do you think he did it, Mr. Templer?
1: He didn't. The police can buy the suicide theory for the time being, but it was murder, Louis. A friend of mine was murdered last night, and today things are going to be done about it.
2: What are you going to do with the Regent?
1: I'm going back to the young lady's room where I had such an interesting time last evening.
2: This time I'd better go with you.
1: Yeah, perhaps you'd better, Louis. And I'm hiring you for the whole afternoon. We've got a lot of ground to cover.
2: Lefty was a great ball player, Mr. Templer. Seen him in the World Series once at Yankee Stadium. Hard to believe he's dead.
1: A man can be killed in a lot of ways, Louis. He can be killed fast, or he can be killed through what happens to his son. I'm glad at least that didn't happen to Lefty.

0: You sure nobody is in?
1: I called on the house phone before we came up. I think this key will fit.
0: Hey, how did you get a key?
1: I remember to make an impression of the lock after that beating last evening. There. There, we're in.
0: Nobody here, all right?
1: Shut the door, Louie, and lock it.
0: Okay. What are you looking for, Mr. Templer?
2: The truth, Louie. As my friend Philip Marlowe would say, crime detection is an adventure in search of the hidden truth.
0: Gonna find the hidden truth looking out that window on the fire escape?
2: Perhaps, Louie, perhaps.
0: Mr. Templer, somebody's at the door.
1: Hey, Louie, I'll handle this. If I need help,
0: If you need help, we're in trouble.
1: Good morning, Miss Courtney.
3: Hey, what are you doing
1: Come
3: here?
1: Come in, Diane. Miss Courtney, my good friend Louie.
0: Oh, charmed. You want I should leave, Mr. Temple?
1: No, we'll both be leaving in a minute, Louie. Just as soon as we ask Miss Courtney some questions, she probably won't answer.
3: What questions?
1: Like who killed Lefty Miller?
3: I don't know. I thought it was suicide.
1: You see, Louie? Who's the fixer, Diane?
3: I can't tell you. I'm afraid. Think, if you'd believe me, if you'd help me.
1: Why are you working on Phil Miller to throw a ball game? Why?
3: I can't tell you. I'm frightened.
1: Look, I don't care how frightened you are. A man's been killed. Why?
3: I can't. I'm afraid.
1: The lady's afraid. Come on, Louie. Let's go back to the ballpark and see if we can throw a few curves. Mr. Bush, as manager of the Blue Sox, you must have known Lefty Miller fairly well.
4: Not well, no. I manage the team, but you don't manage an old pro like Lefty. You just tell him what time the game is, and he does the rest.
1: Yes.
4: From what I saw of him, though, he was a good guy. I'm sorry.
1: How's Phil taking it?
4: Well, it's hard to tell about kids. He and Lefty weren't close. Well, maybe you knew that.
1: Yes, I knew that.
4: But it's hard to tell just how he was taking it. Tonight's his turn to pitch, and I told him, of course, I'd start somebody else, but no.
1: He's going to pitch tonight?
4: Insisted on it. Said he had it. He'll pitch.
1: You think he should?
4: Well, he's the best we got. And I might get a phone call tomorrow telling me he's sold to the major leagues. Anytime he wants to pitch, he'll pitch.
1: Mr. Bush, have you heard any rumors about a fix on your ball club?
4: Oh, Mr. Templer, there's always rumors around any kind of sport. I've never been in a phony ball game, and as far as I know, I've never seen one. So I don't listen to rumors.
1: Thanks, Mr. Bush, and good luck tonight. To you and Phil both.

0: Where to now, Mr. Templer?
1: I want to go see a bookmaker, Louis. Sam the Spender. Do you know him?
0: Sure, I know him. Biggest bookie in town. Place down on State Street, only a block or two down the street. Got something good in Hollywood Park?
1: No, Louis.
0: You want something good?
1: Thanks, but no, this is different. I did a favor for Sam once. He might be able to return it.
0: Sam returns anything but money. One time I had a three-horse parley going against him. First two come in, the third is leading into the street.
1: Hey, Louis, isn't this the place?
0: What? Oh, yeah, you're sure.
1: Wait for me here, Louis. It won't be long.
0: Sure, Mr. Temple.
1: Hello, Sam. How's business?
2: Simon Templer, glad to see you. What can I do for you?
1: Information, Sam.
2: We shall go no further then.
1: And Simon Templer.
2: We in business.
1: I say, do you handle any baseball money, Sam?
2: Nah. In the East, it's big business. All bet on the major leagues. Out here, peanuts.
1: Have you handled or heard of any bets lately on the Blue Sox or against them?
2: Against them, yeah. Only yesterday. Funny deal, too.
1: Care to tell me about it?
2: Yeah, sure. A big creep comes in with $200 to bet against the Sox in the game tonight. I don't like the smell of it. Nah. I tell him, nah. Then the creep tells me what's wrong with me is that I had an emotionally insecure childhood. Honest.
1: Go on, Sam.
2: Then he does a funny thing. He give me an extra $200 to pay you off if he win the bet. Imagine that. And if the Sox win, I get to keep the whole $400. The guy's nuts. I can't lose. The best he can do is break even.
1: Where's the payoff, Sam, if the Sox lose?
2: In room 808, the Regent, tonight after the game. Do you get it, Sam?
1: I'm beginning to. Lefty Miller was right. Dirty money has a smell to it, and I'm beginning to smell it. Thanks, Sam.
2: Anytime, Saint. See you soon?
1: Maybe tonight.
2: Tonight? I hope so, Saint.
1: Nothing personal, Sam, but I hope not.

0: Good evening, Diane.
1: Well, it's our old friend Jack.
0: How are you, Frankie?
2: What is this room, Mr. Templer? Your home away from home?
1: Diane, let me throw the bum out.
0: Easy, Frankie. Your aggressions are showing.
2: Anything in particular you wanted, Saint? Frankie and I are busy.
0: Yeah, I can see that. Busy packing. Too busy to go to the ball game tonight. Or did you know beforehand how it would come out?
1: Let me throw the bum out. I hate schizophrenics.
2: But he looks like such an interesting one, Frankie. And he's handsome, too.
0: Well, Diane, you're not so frightened as you were.
2: Well, I...
0: It's all right. I won't tell the boss.
1: Jack, you better get out of here. It ain't healthy. What's your trouble? You got a compulsion or something?
0: No, it's just that when I start out on something, I like to be in on the payoff, and tonight's the payoff. The game should be over by now, and the people will be arriving. I'll be the host of our little party.
1: You'll be host for a party of one in a wood box, Jack. Diane, shall I... Diane!
2: It's a kid. Don't let him in, Frankie.
0: Come in, Phil.
2: Hello, sweetie.
3: Hello, Diane. Frankie?
1: Yeah.
3: Hello, Miss Templer.
0: Hello, Phil.
2: Ball game over, honey.
3: Yeah, it's over.
2: How do you feel?
3: Dirty.
2: Oh, don't feel bad about it, sweetie. In a week or two, you'll forget all about it.
0: Sit down, Phil. I've taken over the party. Let's all find out what games we've been playing.
1: Diane, I'm getting an awful frustration listening to him.
2: Let him talk.
0: Thank you. Phil.
3: Yes, Mr. Templer?
0: What line did Diane use to get you to throw the game tonight? The fixer had something on her she was afraid of him? Something would happen to her if you didn't do as he wanted? No, it doesn't matter. Do you know the real reason?
1: Go on. Tell him, Jack.
0: I will, Frankie. It was a trap for you, Phil. This outfit is big and smart. They're willing to make an investment and wait a while to cash in. It's too tough to get next to a major league player. You'll be up there this year or next. And when you get there, you'll do what the fixer tells you, because there's a club over your head.
3: Yeah?
0: Yeah. A certain payoff you took in a hotel room at the Regent for throwing a game with the Blue Sox. You understand that?
3: I understand.
0: Your father found out about it. He had the room right over this one, 908, and he listened on the fire escape. He was seen from in here, and he was killed. Then they took him back up the fire escape to his room and rigged the suicide. But they forgot to wash all the blood off the iron outside this window.
1: You're going to listen to him, kid? He's an erratic.
3: Diane, aren't you going to say something?
2: I didn't have anything to do with it, honey. It was the fixer who did it.
0: Yeah, I believed in the fixer, too, at first, Diane, until I came to your room the first time. Down the bar, you said you didn't know me. Up here, you told Frankie I was the saint. You made other slips tonight.
2: So?
0: So I know who the fixer is.
2: Who is he?
0: You mean, who is she? Fixer is a very beautiful woman, Diane. The fixer is you.
1: What is this, a filibuster or something?
2: Let's assume you're right, Mr. Templer. Where does it get you? Where does it change things?
0: I'm turning you over to the police, and Frankie can hardly shoot both Phil and myself.
2: You won't have to, just you.
1: Yeah.
2: You underestimate me, Saint. We should have had more time alone together. Phil will do whatever I tell him in spite of what's happened. Won't you, sweetie?
0: Will you, Phil?
3: Diane, I...
2: See? I made sure of Phil, Saint. I made sure of him first. And he'll crawl on his hands and knees if I tell him to. Because if he doesn't, I might stop being nice to him. And he couldn't stand that.
1: You should have thought of that, Saint. You got a mental block or something?
2: Finish with Mr. Templer, Frank. We've got to finish packing.
1: This gun says get over to the window, Saint. This time there won't be no blood in the fire escape. Just a lot on the sidewalk.
0: Pretty messy that way, Frankie. Your subconscious will hate you.
1: I won't look down. Now, you going over to the window quiet?
2: Phil, sit down.
1: Stand back, kid. I ain't playing with this thing.
2: Phil, I told you to sit down.
4: Watch out, Phil. He's going to...
1: You kill my father. You...
4: Give me that gun, Frankie, or I'll break your wrist.
1: I'll kill you.
4: No, you won't, Frankie. Think what your analyst would say. And this makes this even.
2: Oh, Frankie.
0: Phil, how bad is it?
3: Not bad. Just my arm. But not my pitching arm.
0: Oh, good.
2: Why, you...
0: Diane, stand still. Better go for the police, Phil. Can you make it?
3: Yeah, I can make it.
0: And Phil, thanks. What you did makes up for the game. We'll figure out that later.
3: About Dad, Saint.
0: He did all he could to protect you, Phil.
3: Yeah, he did like me then.
0: More than anything else, he told me. You better leave. I want you out of here before that bookie shows up to pay off.
3: Mr. Templer, he won't be showing up. I didn't lose the game tonight.
0: Tell me more, Phil.
3: I pitched a 3-hit shutout. I figured it was the least I could do for Lefty.

0: The kid's going to be all right, Mr. Temple?
1: Bill will be all right, definitely.
0: You know, I can't blame him for getting tangled up with that Diane. Now, there is real aged-in-the-wood stuff.
1: She won't be quite as attractive when she gets out, Louie. 20 years does something to a woman.
0: Should have seen what it done to my wife if she was no prize to begin with. What do you think was wrong with Diane, Mr. Temple? An emotionally insecure childhood?
1: You've been talking to Frankie.

0: And to Frankie. I think Diane felt an urge to corrupt Louis, to feel power. Revenge, perhaps, for something hidden in her past. It might have been her childhood. Might have been society. So, now society exacts further toll. 20 years. I feel like a drink, Louis.
1: Where to, Mr. Templer?
0: Back to the Regent. I've got a scotch waiting for me at the bar.

0: You have been listening to another transcribed adventure of The Saint, the Robin Hood of modern crime. And now here is our star, Vincent Price.
1: Ladies and gentlemen, the most priceless gift which a community can give its children is a fine education. Here in America, your parents have been able to take that education pretty well for granted. But that won't be true of the future unless we plan now to cope with the educational problems of the future. There are going to be lots of them, we know that for sure. Because of the increased birth rate during and since the war, an extra 7 million children are going to be enrolling in our public schools. And the way things stand, our schools just aren't ready to handle them. The problem varies from district to district, but it's always a problem of shortages. In some localities, there aren't enough classrooms, and in others, not enough books and equipment. And overall, we're suffering from a shortage of teachers. In order to meet the challenge and make sure that our youngsters will get the education they deserve, we'll have to lay down an educational blueprint for the years ahead. Our local school boards are doing that right now, but they can't do it alone. They need everyone's efforts to build a stronger educational system. If you wish to help, simply contact your local school board. And for further information, write to the National Citizens Commission for the Public Schools, New York, New York. That's the National Citizens Commission for the Public Schools, New York, New York. Good citizens everywhere are helping, for they know that better schools make better communities. This is Vincent Price inviting you to join us again next week at this same time for another exciting adventure of The Saint. Good night.

0: Tonight's script of The Saint was written by Dick Powell. Our cast tonight included Gloria Blondell, Jack Moyles, Hal March, Ed Matz, Bob Clark, and Larry Dobkin. The music was composed and conducted by Von Dexter. The Saint, based on characters created by Leslie Charteris, is a James L. Safier production and is directed by Helen Matz. Vincent Price is soon to be seen co-starring in RKO's production of His Kind of Woman. All you Saint fans will be glad to know that the Saint comic books are on sale at all newsstands. Your announcer, Val Brown. Three chimes mean good times on NBC. There's fine entertainment on Theater Guild on the Air returning next Sunday on NBC. This weekend, 400 Americans have a holiday date with death. Stay off the list. Be careful. Next, Sam Spade, then hear Catherine Grayson on NBC.
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1: All aboard for the transcribed premiere production, The Cruise of the Paul Parrot, that thrilling story of whaling days and buried treasure. Shortly after escaping from the ship's hold, you remember that Al Testi met his untimely end during a quarrel with Red Mulhooly, who later met up with Ezekiel Kipp, the man who years ago had sold the map and rights to the treasure on Galto Island to Ezra Grange. Red convinces Kipp he'll need help to keep Grange and his party from taking claim to the mineral mine, and Kipp agrees to join forces with Mulhooly. In the meantime, Grange, Captain Dalton, Dickon, and our young friends Sue Grange and Johnny Robbins have come upon the mineral deposit only to discover that someone had already been working it for quite some time. Then Dickon, with Paul Parrot atop his shoulder, fell in a brush-covered trench dug to keep any possible trespassers away from the mine. Almost immediately, a shot rang out, but upon close inspection of the thick brush from which direction the shot was fired, no trace of anyone was found. As it was growing dark, the party decided to delay further inspection of the surroundings until next day. It is night, and Grange, Captain Dalton, Sue, and Johnny are resting in their crude cabin that had been erected that day.
2: Captain Dalton, someone is on this island, and whoever it is, he's working the mineral mine.
3: You're right there, Mr. Grange. But lash me to a yardarm. For the life of me, I can't understand who the lover could be.
2: Nor I. The only ones who possibly could know of this outside of ourselves are chained in the hold of the Paul Parrot.
4: Al Testi and Red Mulhooly.
2: That's right, Johnny.
5: But Ezra, how about the man who sold you the map?
2: Ezekiel Kipp, he's dead.
3: Aye, Al Testi admitted that himself.
4: Well, whoever is working the mine most likely was the one who fired the shot this afternoon.
2: There's no doubt of that.
3: I'm afraid we've run into trouble. If there's one man on this island, there may be a dozen for all I know.
5: Maybe not. If there's more than one or two, they'd have nerve enough to come out in the open and find out what we're doing around the mine.
3: Blow me down. There's some smart thinking, young lady, and you're most likely right.
2: If it wasn't for the fact that the mine had been worked for some time, I'd say that perhaps Al Testi and Red Mulhooly had managed to escape from the boat.
4: But whoever is working at the mine has been there for a long time.
3: You're on the right course there, too, lad.
2: I'm beginning to wonder if I didn't make a bad bargain when I bought the map and a share of the minerals.
3: I don't think you did, sir. If the mine's worth trying to pirate, she's worth trying to protect. After all, half the loot belongs to Johnny here, and I mean to see that he gets his rightful lot. Blow me down if I don't.
5: Captain Dalton's right, Ezra. And whoever it is, he's not going to keep us from getting our share of it either.
2: Well, if you two kids can be that brave about it, I'm sure I can. But I don't mind admitting, Captain Dalton, I don't like it one little bit.
3: Neither do I, sir. So I'm going to change matters just as soon as we can look over Galto Island tomorrow. We'll then soon know just who and how many sneaking lubbers there are to deal with.
4: Listen, Captain Dalton, there's that noise again.
5: Smoky Mouth.
3: Aye, aye, mateys, that's the volcano, all right.
4: You know, Captain Dalton, I've noticed that it starts its rumbling pretty regular about every hour or so.
5: Yeah. Does a volcano have certain times when it rumbles?
3: No, me hearty. Sometimes a volcano such as this one is quiet for months. Then again, it's liable to act up for days at a time. There's really no telling.
4: Are there many of them in the world, Captain Dalton?
3: Aye, lad, there are lots of them. As near as I can recollect, there's a place they call Salvador down in the Central American country that has more what you might call active volcanoes than any other part of the world.
5: I wouldn't like to live there.
2: But still, a lot of people live there all the time.
4: I guess they're used to it, Mr. Grange.
3: Blew me down. I can't see how anyone would ever be able to rightfully get used to them, as ornery as they are at times.
2: Well, I suppose in Salvador, you simply have to become accustomed to them. Nowhere is one out of sight of at least one volcano, and usually there are several within range of vision.
3: Aye, right you are, Mr. Grange.
2: I don't know which is the hardest to get used to, volcanoes or sneaking rascals shooting at us from ambush.
3: To be truthful, Mr. Grange, I'm more concerned over Smoky Mouth than I am about whoever's trying to keep us off the island.
2: You know, Dalton, if we're all made rich from the mineral treasure, no one can say we made our fortunes easily.
3: Aye, and that's no yarn, sir.
2: Now what?
3: Come in.
6: Captain Dalton, sir. The Bloomin' Rollers have jumped the brig.
3: Ease down, matey. What's all the blowing about, and why didn't you take to the rigging, as I told you?
6: I did that, sir. It strike me mainsail is when I boarded her. Guess what, sir?
3: This is no time to be guessing. Out with it. What's in the bloomin' wind, you loony sea salt?
6: Mate Wainwright, sir. He was barnacled to the mast.
4: Tied up, Dickon?
6: Tied up he was. Tighter in a casket.
5: He wasn't hurt, I hope.
6: No, sound as a foremaster. But neither he nor Jameson could weigh anchor for the ropes what bound him.
2: Well, you don't have to tell me. Those two bad ones, Al Testi and Mulhooly, have escaped, and they're on this island. You may rest assured.
3: You may lay to that.
6: No, sir. Let me finish, sir, please. After I loose Wainwright and Jameson, then they tell me what happened. Al Testi and Red surprised him, tied him up, and then the two of them had it out between them on deck.
5: But why, Dickens?
6: That's beyond my navigating, miss. The two blubbers escaped from the old, but only one got away.
3: Altesti, I'll wager.
6: You're wrong, sir. Red threw Altesti over the rails, so Wainwright told me. Right into a school of sharks. And I feel sorry for the sharks on a night like this. It's indigestion they'll all get, or I miss my guess.
5: Then that means that Red Mahooly is on this island.
4: And he's the one who shot at us today, I bet.
3: Likely as not. But I'll say this. If that pirate-hearted swab is on this island tomorrow, I'll find him. And he'll not soon escape us this time. If he's on this island, he won't be leaving right away. And right now, he's most likely doing a little plotting.
7: Come on, old man, Chip. Hurry along. We gotta strike now while there's yet time.
8: But, Red, they'll be on guard. There's too many against us.
7: That's why we gotta strike right now. Tomorrow'll be too late.
8: The mine is my own, and I don't want them taking it away from me.
7: That's what we're gonna keep them from doing. But we can't do it by fighting them. We gotta outthink them.
8: Well, what are you gonna do?
7: I've been spying on them ever since you took that shot at them through the bushes. I told you not to shoot.
8: I had to. I wasn't going to let them get it to mine. Those minerals belong to me, understand? To me.
7: Don't forget you promised to split with me if I helped you get rid of Grange and his friends.
8: That's right.
7: Well, just don't forget it.
8: I won't. Go ahead now and tell me what we're going to do.
7: Wait. Hold up your hulk a minute.
8: What's wrong?
7: Nothing's wrong. I told you I'd been spying on them. And look down there. See?
8: Cabins.
7: Yeah, cabins. And that one to the right is where Grange and Dalton and those two young'uns are.
8: So?
7: So we're going down there.
8: What? Why, you're crazy. I'm not going near them. They'll capture us. But I'll shoot at them. I can do that.
7: Put that gun down. You're the crazy one, not me. Put that gun down or I'll take it away from you and lambast your cranium.
8: All right. My, but you have a blooming temper on you.
7: Listen, here's what we're going to do. You see those two cabins down there? The one on the right is where Dalton and Grange and them two... The boy and the girl is. The other one is where the rest of the crew is bunked.
8: So?
7: Quick, button in with that soul. Wait till I finish what I'm saying. The crew's been a-working hard putting up those shacks, and they're so tired they'll be snoring like a bunch of sea turtles.
8: Yes, you're right. They just blew out their lamp.
7: See? What'd I tell you? The lamp's still lit in the other cabin. Now's the time to strike.
8: But what are we going to do?
7: Well, I figure this way. We can't fight them. There's too many of them. But if we can capture one of them... They won't dare fight us for fear we'd kill whoever we capture.
8: But who are we going to capture and how are we going to do it?
7: Leave that to me. We'll sneak around in back
5: tonight. But, Ezra, why must we go back to the boat tonight?
4: We'd like to stay with you and be of some help, sir.
2: No, I'm not taking any chances. You two are going back to the boat.
3: Mr. Grange is right, me hearties. There's going to be a bit of trouble tomorrow. We want neither of you getting hurt. Dickon, go to the other cabin. Get two of the crew. I'll need them to row Sue and Johnny here back aboard the Poll Parrot. Wainwright and Jameson are already aboard ship. Tell them to take good care of Sue and Johnny and stay on board. You and the two men come back.
6: Aye, aye, sir. That I'll be doing right off, sir.
3: As soon as you raise the two men, come back and get the boy and girl here and carry out my orders.
4: But, sir...
5: We don't want to go back to the ship.
2: Now, Sue, Captain Dalton is giving orders here and they must be carried out.
6: Mr. Grange here is right, Miss Sue. You two bravens will be safer aboard the Paul Barrett. Well, here I go, Captain Dalton. I won't be long.
7: Look, old man Kip, there's the one-legged sailor Dickon coming out of the cabin. When he passes this way, we'll grab him.
8: Well, what good will that do?
7: I'd rather capture one of the young'uns, but we can't be too choosy.
8: Shh. Say, I could get a good bead on them from here. I could drop them in his tracks easy.
7: If you don't put that gun down, I'll drop you in your tracks, you old buzzard. Quiet now. When he passes here, I'll grab him, and you tie this rag around his mouth to keep him quiet. Then we'll wrap this piece of paper around a rock and throw it at the door of the cabin. When they come out to get the note... They'll find we got Dickon.
8: How so? There's nothing on the paper.
7: No, but there will be before I get through. I'll tell them we got Dickon captive, and if they don't leave the island, that we'll kill the swine.
8: Shh.
7: Make ready now. Here he comes.
3: I wonder what's keeping Dickon. He should be back by now with the other men.
5: Maybe he had to wait till they got dressed.
2: Well, you may be right about that.
4: What was that?
2: Hey.
3: Sounds as though something hit against the door.
5: I'll see what it is.
2: Sue, you stay away from that door.
3: Yeah, you better. No telling what's up. I'll see. Perhaps it was just a branch. There's a wind a-brewing. There's no one out here.
2: Perhaps you're right about it being a branch. Our nerves are a trifle jumpy.
4: Captain Dalton, what's that just outside the door?
3: Well, lad, I see nothing.
5: I see it, Captain Dalton. It looks like a piece of paper.
3: Aye, I see it. Oh, blow me down. That is what hit the door. There's a rock wrapped in it.
2: What's on it, Captain Dalton?
3: 1 minute, I'll find out. It's a bloomin' note.
5: Ooh, what does it say?
4: I'll bet it's a warning.
3: Wait till I get it under this lamp. I'll read it. There's writing on it. It's not very good writing, but it's writing. You may lay to that.
7: Blow me down.
2: No, what's wrong?
3: They've got Dickon. Good Lord, no wonder he didn't get back.
5: Dickon?
3: Listen to this. It says, Mr. Grange, you and the rest of your swabs better get off my island. I will hold your peg-legged sailor to make sure you do. If you don't get off right away, I will kill your sailor. And it's signed, Ezekiel Kip.
2: Kip? Ooh. Why, I thought he was dead.
3: Maybe he's dead, maybe he ain't. But whoever wrote it means business, and there's no time to lose.
4: Captain Dalton, what are you going to do?
3: I'm going to get the rest of the men, and we're going to find where they've taken Dickon. Tomorrow may be too late.
2: Now, wait a minute.
3: Well, what's wrong?
2: Listen, you hear that?
4: It's that volcano again.
5: But that's the loudest it's been since we landed here.
2: Look, there's fire coming out of it.
3: Blow me down. Smoky mouth is erupting.
8: Ah! One man is guilty!
2: Ah! Yeah, Polly's right. We've got to get off this island.
3: Lash me to a mast. I'm stuck for once. We've got to get off this island. And yet we've got to rescue Dickon. Mr. Grange, I'm befuddled. I don't know what to do.
4: I know what we'll do. We'll stay and rescue Dickon.
1: There's a mighty tough corner for Captain Dalton, Johnny, and Sue to be in, all right. With Dickon in the hands of Red Mulhooly and Ezekiel Kip, and the volcano, old Smoky Mouth, running rampant, what to do? Will our friends be forced to get off the island to save themselves, or will they be able to find and rescue Dickon before any damage is done? Be sure to listen for the next exciting adventure in The Cruise of the Paul Parrot. Your Paul Parrot announcer is Dave Ward.
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11: Once upon a time there was an engineer.
12: 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We

0: little Tammy that I love so well.
1: I hope you're not hungry, dear Henry, dear Henry. 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
11: 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On one of the nicest streets in the bustling city of Summerfield lives Throckmorton P. Gildersleeve, a typical American uncle. Stout, jolly, faced with all the problems that the average uncle is faced with. He tries to guide his niece Marjorie and his nephew Leroy, always with the very best intentions and sometimes with the very worst results. And now the Great Gildersleeve.

0: Well, thanks for the lift home, Judge Hooker.
1: You're welcome. Say, Gildersleeve, I hate to bring this up, but isn't it about time we used your car?
0: All right, I'll drive my car down tomorrow.
1: You know I don't go downtown tomorrow.
0: Sure, that's why I'm going to drive my car down. Then it'll be your turn again to pick me up the day after, won't it?
1: Yes. Hey, wait a minute. I'm getting gypped somewhere.
0: Yep. See here, Hooker. If you're going to talk like that, I won't give you that spare inner tube.
1: Oh, excuse me, Gildy, old pal. Yeah. Just forget it. I'll be here for you. Goodbye.
0: Yeah. The old goat. Never mind. I better get that tube out of the safety deposit vault.
2: Oh, hello, Mr. Gildersleeve. You remember me, don't you? I'm Dottie from next door, and I just saw you driving up from behind our front curtains. I mean, I was behind them, not you, so I ran out to ask you a favor, and I'm sure you won't mind saying yes, because after all, there's nothing I want you to do, so you'll do it, won't you?
0: Yes. What? You want me to say yes to something you don't want me to do?
2: Well, yes, that's exactly correct. You hit the nail right on the thumb. Well, it's something I want to ask your niece Marjorie to do, and hasn't she got the loveliest red hair? Say, what kind of a rinse did she use to get it that shade, Mr. Gildersleeve?
0: Young lady, Marjorie's hair is that way naturally.
2: Well, naturally, that's what you would say. Well, the thing I wanted you to ask your niece to do for me is to take this list of soldier boys I promised the USO I'd write letters to and ask her if she'd mind writing instead on account of I hurt my hand and can't.
0: What did you do? Put it in your mouth while you were talking?
2: Oh, no. I folded it into a folding bed, and it wouldn't have been so bad, only I was in it myself at the time. Yeah. Well, it was the most horrible experience. I couldn't talk for hours.
0: You couldn't? No, it wasn't that too bad.
2: Well, you give this list to Margie, won't you? I know she won't mind. There's just a few names. Well, goodbye now, Mr. Gildersleeve, and take my advice. Keep away from folding beds.
0: Yes. When I get into a bed, it doesn't fold up. It just curls up. Let me see that list. Just a few names, eh? Wow, her idea of a few names is like her idea of a few words. That family next door is beginning to get my goat. That's about the only thing they haven't been over to borrow so far, either. Next time they ask me for something, I'm going to say, ah, good afternoon, Marjorie.
3: Well, hello, Uncle Moore.
0: Marjorie, my dear, I have a little patriotic job for you to do.
3: Oh, what is it, Uncle Moore?
0: That girl next door, what's her name? Dilly or Daffy?
3: Dottie.
0: Dottie, that's her. She wants you to write letters to this list of soldiers here. She can't because she had her hand squeezed in a folding bed.
3: Oh, but Uncle Mort, I'm writing to so many soldiers already, it seems like I'm corresponding with half the army as it is.
0: You are? But how did that happen?
3: I was serving coffee to that troop train that was going to Camp Stover last week, and one of the detachments adopted me.
0: Adopted you?
3: Well, I'm not exactly clear whether they adopted me or I adopted them. I don't know if I'm the daughter of the regiment or the auntie of the anti-aircraft.
0: Very good. What happened?
3: Well, they voted me their parachute girl.
0: Yeah. What do they mean, parachute girl?
3: They mean I'm the girl they'd like most to drop in on. And about 200 of them asked me to correspond with them.
0: 200 letters? Couldn't you just write to them by squads? No, I guess not. There isn't much fun sharing a letter from a girl with 11 men and a corporal.
3: That's why I've been writing each of them personally. And is it a job? Oh, Uncle.
0: I don't doubt it a bit, my dear. We should all do everything we can to make them happy, however. I wish there was some way I could help. Do you think I could bang out a few letters for you on the typewriter? Then you could sign your name?
3: Well, I don't know. Would they look like a girl wrote them?
0: Oh, of course. I'll type them very daintily. Say, we can put the whole family to work on this. Leroy! Bertie!
4: Did you call me, Mr. Gildersleeve?
0: Yes, where's Leroy?
5: Here I am. What is it?
0: Look, everybody. Marjorie has more letters to write to the soldiers than she can shake a pen at. Now, the boys in camp always welcome a letter. But it means far more to him if it comes from a pretty girl.
4: Oh, Mr. Gildersleeve.
0: Not you, Bertie. I'm talking about Marjorie.
4: Oh.
0: Yes. Now, the rest of us will have to do a little ghostwriting.
4: Excuse me, that left me out. I ain't pale enough to do any ghostwriting. And besides, I got all I can handle writing to my own boyfriends in the circus.
0: Oh, well, all right, Bertie. Leroy, you'll help me, won't you? Each of us will take 10 names and write letters as if we were Marjorie.
5: Sure. I've always wanted to be one of those anyhow.
0: You always wanted to be one of what, Leroy?
5: A war correspondent, huh?
0: Ooh.

Well, that's finished. Private George Butcher, Camp Stover. Dear Butch, how are you? I am fine. I hope you are fine, too. How was the journey to Camp Stover? As the guy in school said when he stuck his foot out into the aisle when the teacher was passing, I hope you enjoyed your trip. Ha, ha, ha. Well, having nothing better to do, I wrote. And having nothing better to write, I will close. Tenderly yours, Marjorie Forrester. P.S. If you have any empty rifle shells, please send them, as my brother is making a collection.

This looks like it's going to be the best one yet. Let's see how it sounds. Dear John. I take my pen in hand to thank you and your friends for selecting little me as the girl you'd like to visit most. I am not unmindful of the honor bestowed upon me, but I won't let it turn my pretty little red head. It is indeed unfortunate that you are stationed so far from Summerfield. Otherwise, you could all come to dinner at our house some night, as I love to bake and cook. You know how we girls are. Well, since the shades of night are drawing near, I'd better close, as my Uncle Throckmorton thinks it's time for me to go to bed. Sincerely yours, Marjorie Forrester.

Well, there we is. Dear Willie, I got your letter yesterday and hastens to inform you that the next time you send me a letter without any postage stamps on it, don't send it airmail special delivery. I'm sorry the fudge and the fried chicken I sent you got all mixed up together, but it saves me sending you any chocolate eggs for Easter. I'm knitting you another sweater to replace the one you says you lost at the target range. Only next time, kindly confine your shooting to rifle practice. Because you never was any good at Paducah Parcheesi. Yours truly, your ever-loving, everlasting, one and only Bertie Lee Coggin. P.S. Please disregard them rumors about me going out with other fellas. That's just enemy propaganda.

0: Will you get the mail, Uncle Mort?
1: The mail? Oh, of course, my dear. Let's see. This is the last of March. Oh, yes, that means the June magazines are due. Oh, hello, Mr. Mailman.
2: Say, I must have 150 letters for you. What's your niece doing, running a contest? I'm becoming a regular beast of burden.
1: Oh, the male animal, eh? Oh, some more letters from the soldier boys, huh?
2: Yes, and if those guys lick as many Japs as they do stamps, the war will be over pronto. Goodbye,
3: Mr. Gildersleeve.
1: So long. Oh, Marjorie, here's some answers to the letters we wrote to the Army.
4: Good heavens. All of those for me?
1: Yeah.
0: Let me see.
4: Business is certainly good, sis.
5: Oh, I'll never be able to answer all of these in a month.
1: Oh, we'll help you, won't we, Leroy?
4: Yeah, let's start opening them.
1: Yeah, all right. Be careful there.
4: Yeah,
1: now.
4: Okay. Listen to this. Dear Snooky.
5: Oh, wait a minute, brother. Give me that letter. That one's not from the Army.
1: Are you sure?
5: Yes, that's from a certain ensign in the Navy. And it's strictly personal.
1: Yeah, I see. Well, we'll be true to the Army, won't we, Leroy? This one's from Camp Stover, all right. Let's see. Dear Miss Forrester, thank you for that picture of your little brother.
5: Picture of... What do you mean, picture of my little brother?
4: Yeah, I ran out of snapshots of you, so I sent him one of me.
1: No, I don't think he resembles you a bit. He sure is a funny-looking kid.
4: What?
1: I'm sorry I can't send you any cartridge shells, which you asked for his collection.
5: What's this?
4: Don't interrupt Uncle Mort.
1: Yes, yes. But so far, I've been very busy here, acting as barber to a carload of raw potatoes.
5: Say, what kind of letters have you two been writing in my name?
1: And now, Marjorie, don't fret. Look at all these letters. You can see we didn't use your name in vain. Why don't you run along downtown now like you intended?
4: Sure, we can clean up all this correspondence.
5: Well, all right. Only remember, if you read any letters that turn out to be personal or private, don't open them up.
1: Why, of course, my dear. You can depend on us. How are we going to do that?
4: Oh, come on, Unc. Let's not burn our bridges till we come to them.
1: You're a bright boy, Leroy.
4: All right, here's another letter.
1: Huh?
4: Dear Miss Forrester, thanks for the wonderful map of the world you sent me. It comes in especially handy because current events is my hobby.
1: Oh.
4: Do you think girls are interested in the serious type of young man, such as I represent? Sincerely, Ernest Darling.
1: I'll take care of Darling as soon as I've read this postcard. Hello, Red. Thanks for the swell picture of yourself. It sure gooled me, Toots. From now on, I'm going to devote my non-military career to whistling under your window. Do you think you could go for me in a big way? If yours with a jive, Mickey Conway. You
4: Gee!
1: I'll answer that one, too, as soon as I get the other one out of the way. The one to, what's his name?
4: You mean Ernest Darling?
1: Yes. Now, what did he say?
4: He thanked you for the map.
1: All right. Dear Darling, I'm glad you like the map. What next?
4: Current events is his hobby.
1: Oh, yes. And I am happy to learn you have taken up such a fascinating hobby.
4: He wants to know are girls interested in the serious type.
1: Oh. And in answer to your last question, darling, the answer is most certainly yes. Take it, Leroy, and address an envelope.
4: Yes, sir.
1: And address another one to Mickey Conway. You better find an asbestos envelope. I'm going to send him a hen track hot foot. Hello?
6: Maine, 4181.
1: Yes?
6: One moment. Long distance is calling.
1: Long distance.
6: Go ahead, Camp Stover.
7: Okay. Hello. Is this Marge?
1: No, it's her uncle. She's out at present.
7: Gee, I just got 3 days leave and I was coming to see you tomorrow. I was going to show up about 8.
1: Oh, well, she'll be here. Why don't you come earlier, say about 6?
7: Oh, well, sure, okay. Just tell her Mickey Conway's coming.
1: All right, Mickey. It's you, eh? Didn't you get Marjorie's letter?
7: Sure. That's why I'm coming. Why, I even bought a ring.
1: After that letter that she wrote?
7: Sure. Why, that did the trick. I wrote thanking her for a picture. And she wrote back, Dear Darling, I'm glad you like the map.
1: Oh, my goodness. Leroy got the envelopes mixed up.
7: And when I says I'm going to make a career out of whistling under her window, she replies, I'm happy to learn you've taken up such a fascinating hobby.
1: Oh, I see it all now.
7: And here's the topper. I says, could you go for me in a big way? And she says, darling?
1: Darling, the answer is yes.
7: Well, goodbye, Uncle. I'll be seeing you at 6 tomorrow.
1: And to think that I am responsible for this one-sided romance.
8: We'll hear from the great Gildersleeve again in just a moment. But first, I suppose you know that good nourishment isn't just a matter of eating a lot. 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

0: And now back to the great Gildersleeve. At 6 o'clock the following morning, and our hero's fallen asleep at last after spending most of the night counting soldiers.
1: Dear General, won't you come over for dinner? Bring your jeep along to... Respectably yours, Throckmorton P. Marjorie. What's that? Time to get up already. Where is that alarm clock? Oh, there you are. What's the matter with this clock? It won't stop. Oh, it's a telephone. Oh, ooh, that floor is cold. Where are my slippers? Oh, the heck with them.
2: All right, I'm coming. Yes, I heard you, operator. I'm hurrying.
1: Hello? Hello, anybody want me? Must be the wrong number. Somebody's got a lot of nerve not telephoning me at this time of the morning. Ooh, it's cold. Which way is my bed? Hello? What is this, games? Hello, operator? Wait a minute. How can a bell ring with the receiver off the hook?
3: Oh, I know. It's a doorbell.
2: Hold your horses. I'm coming. Yes, what is it?
4: Is this where Miss Marjorie Forrester lives?
2: Yes.
4: Well, I'm Private Mickey Conway, and I was told to be here at 6.
2: At 6? Oh, my goodness. Is it 6 p.m. already?
4: No, sir. It's 6 o'clock in the morning.
2: What? Who told you to come here at this hour?
4: I'm Marjorie's uncle.
2: I'll break his... Oh, my goodness, that's me. What did you say your name is?
4: I'm Mickey Conway.
2: Yeah, I was afraid of that. Come on in, Mickey.
4: Oh, thank you, sir.
2: Yeah, sit down. I'll see if Bertie, our cook, is up on the stove with a pot of coffee yet. Make yourself comfortable. Good morning, Bertie. Quick, some coffee.
5: It's almost ready, Mr. Gildersleeve. What gets you up so early?
2: A soldier who's fallen for Margie because of some letters I've written in her name.
5: Oh, you better be careful. He'll sue you for the breaches of the promises.
2: This fellow got the wrong letter, that's all, Bertie. And now he's here to propose to Marjorie.
5: But he can't do that now. She's sound asleep.
2: I won't let him do it if she wakes up, either.
5: Well, what you gonna do, Mr. Gildersleeve?
2: Well, it's too early in the morning for me to figure things out. I can't have an open mind without some good shut-eye.
5: Then why don't you go on back to bed? That soldier's probably tired, too. Let him take a nap in your den while you figure this whole thing out on your pillow.
2: Well, Bertie, that's a wonderful idea. How did you ever come to think of it?
5: Well, I could tell the truth. I need a little more beauty sleep myself.
2: Yeah. It's 10 o'clock, and Marjorie should be down soon. Now, remember, Leroy, and you too, Bertie, we mustn't leave those two alone together.
6: But I still don't see why.
2: If we do, he'll start proposing to Marjorie. It'll be very embarrassing for all concerned.
5: Yes, and especially for you.
6: But wouldn't it be a lot simpler, Unc, if we were to tell Marjorie what it was all about?
2: You mean how you put Private Darling's letter in Private Conway's envelope and vice versa?
6: Well, on second thought, maybe your way is better, Unc. Well, jeegers, here comes Marjorie now.
7: Good morning, everybody.
2: Well, hello, my dear. How lovely you look this morning.
6: Yeah, you look swell to me, too, sis.
5: That's right. And you certainly going to look good to that soldier who came 300 miles just to pop the
6: Ixnay, early bay, Ixnay.
7: Just to pop what, Bertie?
5: Oh, nothing at all, Miss Marge.
7: But I'm interested. Pop what?
5: Well, that is, if he walked 300 miles, he probably going to pop his corn.
7: Seems to me you're all acting a little peculiar.
2: Why, the idea, I...
7: Well, maybe not, but you've got three of the fishiest looking pans I've seen outside of a seafood grotto.
4: Say, I had a swell rest, Mr. Gil... Well, don't tell me this is Marge. Well, hiya there, Red.
7: Hi. Who is it, Uncle Mort?
2: Why, Marjorie, you remember Private Mickey Conway, who wrote you all those nice letters.
7: Who? Ouch. Oh, yes, how are you, Mr. Conway?
4: Oh, now, baby, cut out that Mr. stuff. I'm just plain Mickey to you.
2: Yes, he's just a plain Mickey to all of us. Why, he came all the way from Camp Stover to spend the day with you. With me, with us, I mean. Now, what do we do first?
4: Well, First, I'd like to have a quiet little confidential talk with Marge here.
1: Not on an empty stomach, Mickey. Where's your sense of romance?
4: Oh, well, all right. Well, let's have some breakfast first.
1: Yes.
4: But right after that, I got something to show her.
7: What is it, Uncle Mort?
1: Well, he wants to show you the town. I mean, we want to show him the town, don't we, Marjorie?
7: Oh, yes, of course we do. Suppose I take him out for a ride this morning.
1: Why, fine. We'll all take him for a ride. Say, would you care to drive, Mickey?
4: Huh, what a rabbit eat cabbage.
1: Oh, I see. Yes, very cute. You can drive our car, and I'll sit next to you, just to show you how the gears shift and where to put on the brakes. And, Marjorie,
7: yes?
1: You can sit in the back seat with Leroy.
5: Did y'all have a nice ride?
7: Yes, we all did. That is, all except Mickey and me.
5: Well, that just leaves Mr. Gildersleeve and Leroy.
7: You're right. We tried to leave them a dozen times.
5: What's the matter? Did they chaperone you too vigorously?
7: They didn't chaperone us, Bertie. They convoyed us. Why, every time Mickey opened his mouth, Uncle Mort put his foot in.
5: What they doing now?
7: Oh, Uncle Mort showing Mickey our family album in the living room. Oh, great stars!
5: Anything wrong?
7: Oh, I'll say there is. I better get in there before they come to my baby pictures.
1: And this one is Margie at the age of one, I think. Fat little rascal, wasn't she, Mickey?
4: Oh, boy.
1: Yeah, cute dimples, huh?
4: I'll say. Now, let me get a good look.
1: Yeah.
4: Boy, was she fat.
7: Oh, don't you dare. Let me see that picture. Well, that's all right. Go right ahead.
1: Oh, then you don't mind?
7: Not in the least. Only that isn't me.
1: It isn't? Then who is it?
7: It happens to be you, Uncle Mort.
1: What? Where's my mustache? Oh, well, that's right. I didn't have one, did I?
4: Uncle Mort, if it's all the same to you, could I have a minute alone with Red here?
1: If you want to be alone?
4: That's the general idea, General. Well, how about it?
1: Why, of course, I understand. All right, but only a minute, mind you. Bertie, quick, get in there and do something.
8: Yeah, but what?
1: Anything. Don't leave them alone till someone relieves you. Just move the piano, dust under the rug. Play the Star Spangled Banner. What does it matter?
8: Yes, sir, play What Does It Matter?
1: Oh, how do I get myself into these messes? Oh, now there's somebody at the door. As if I didn't have enough to do already.
9: Here's the mail, Mr. Gildersleeve. I've got a gob for Marjorie, too.
1: No, thanks. She has a soldier in the living room already. Oh, dear. I'd better get Leroy warmed up to go in for Bertie. Leroy! Where is that boy? Leroy!
6: Here I am, Uncle.
1: Look, Leroy, Bertie is in there pinch-hitting for me. I don't know how soon she'll strike out, so you better be ready to go in there and see that Mickey doesn't get to first base.
6: Well, what about you, Uncle?
1: I've got a telephone for reinforcements. I'm so desperate, I'm going to invite Judge Hooker to dinner.
6: Gee, are things that bad?
1: Yep. Leroy, he'll just talk and talk and talk. If he runs down, you ask him what he did in the Spanish-American War. That's good for 2 hours.
6: Yeah, but it's 3 hours till dinner. How'll we hold out till then?
1: That's the problem, my boy.
10: Oh, Mr. Gildersleeve. Are you home, Mr. Gildersleeve?
6: Gee, that Gabby gal from next door.
1: Yes, there's the answer to our problem. I'm coming, Dottie.

0: Hilda. Sorry I'm late for dinner.
1: A fine time to come here for dinner. 8 o'clock. And you're a fine friend to depend on, Judge Hooker.
0: Now, wait a minute.
1: I won't wait another minute. We waited as long as we could, then we had our dinner.
0: You mean you didn't wait for me?
1: No, that girl from next door took your place, Judge. What delayed you?
0: I had a puncture with that rubber strainer you gave me for an inner tube.
1: That wasn't a strainer. That tube was made out of the finest reclaimed Gildersleeve girdles.
0: Why? You big blowfish.
1: What?
0: And after I've been hauling you to town every day on my poor thin tires, I've got a good notion to punch you.
1: Judge Hooker, you couldn't punch your way out of a bag of marshmallows.
0: Guess I'll have to show you. I'd polish you off with one uppercut, only I can't decide which chin to aim for.
1: Oh, yes? Well, you twitch one eyebrow at me, Hooker, and the first aid girls won't know where to begin.
0: Is that so?
1: Yes, that's so.
0: Well, I'll let it start.
2: Hooker, what's going on here?
0: Your uncle swindled me out of a lot of free rides.
1: Serves you right for standing me up when I needed you here to keep that soldier from proposing to Marjorie.
2: What?
1: Yeah, she doesn't know. And this is all your fault, Hooker. Marjorie, let me explain. Some letters were sent to the wrong soldiers, and he thought that you... it's too involved. Mickey wants to marry you.
2: Oh, is that what he's been trying to say all day? Well, he had me worried. I thought he was trying to tell me that my slip was showing. Hey, Aunt Mickey, I'd like to talk to you private.
1: Oh, I might as well do the other half of the job. Send him in. Now, Judge, you and Marjorie go out the other door.
0: Okay, Gildy. Come on, my dear. Do you think Bertie has anything left over from dinner?
1: If she has, you'll have to fight the cat for it. Oh, hello, Mickey.
3: Gee, Mr. Gildersleeve, this is awful embarrassing to say, but... Do you mind not telling Marjorie about our engagement?
1: What?
3: Well, you see, I guess I changed my mind. Now I'm nuts about this little Dottie gal from next door. Gee, she isn't as pretty as Marjorie, but I get a chance to talk to her.
1: You do?
3: Yeah, and she's such a wonderful conversationalist.
1: I'll grant her that. Well, maybe it's all for the best, Mickey. You and Dottie run along now, and lots of luck. You're going to need it.
3: Oh, gee. Oh, thanks, Mr. Gildersleeve. Hey, Dottie, come on. Let's get out of this dump.
4: Oh, well, Mickey, I didn't know.
1: Yeah, well, I knew everything would come out all right.
2: Uncle?
1: Huh?
2: Look at this telegram that just came for me. It's from some, Captain Earl Eby at Camp Stover.
1: Oh, Captain Eby. Well, I've been corresponding with him. Oh, for you, of course. What does it say?
2: Dear Marjorie, hooray, we are being transferred to Summerfield.
1: Hmm?
2: Since you frequently requested the pleasure of my company for dinner at your home, I'm happy to accept for tomorrow night on behalf of my entire company and myself.
1: This is going to be one of my bad weeks.
5: The great Gildersleeve will be with us again in a few minutes. 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

Ladies and gentlemen, I wish all of you would take a tip from your Uncle Mort and do something for your Uncle Sam. 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

0: Original music heard on this program was composed and conducted by William Randolph. This is Jim Bannon speaking for the Kraft Cheese Company and inviting you to be with us again next week at this same time for the further adventures of the Great Gildersleeve. This program has come to you from Hollywood. 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

0: the honeys. Yes, boys and girls, it's Comic Weekly time. And here I come right into your house to bring a little fun and happiness. Right out of the pages of Pop, the Comic Weekly, straight into your living room, your friend, the Comic Weekly Man. The jolly Comic Weekly Man. Well, little Miss Honey, how are you today?
1: I'm just fine, thank you. How are you?
0: Oh, I'm fine, too. Oh, tell me, have your father and mother been enjoying ex-President Harry Truman's story in the American Weekly?
1: Oh, yes. They've been telling me all about it, too, about how Mr. Truman left the White House and went home and moved back into his house on the same old street where he lived before in Missouri.
0: And all his friends welcomed him back.
1: And he's still living there, just like he did before he went away. I think that's very interesting.
0: Yes, so do I. And you know, you'll learn when you study your history in school that that's one of the wonderful things about the American democratic way of life. That the people elect a man to the presidency, and then when he's through being president, he goes right back again to become one of the people living among the people who had elected him.
1: Well, I'll enjoy studying that. You know, I've been worrying about something in the comics since you're talking about presidents and things.
0: Oh, what's that?
1: Well, King Henry's been very cruel to Charles Brandon, who was in love with his sister Mary.
0: Oh, yes, that's right. Governments in those days were quite different than they are now.
1: Yes, they were. Now, for instance, the king had put Charles Brandon in prison, and Charles Brandon finally just had to escape. And I'm worried about whether he gets away without being killed.
0: Well, if you're worried, I'll promise you I'll read The Sword and the Rose first.
1: Oh, goody. Now could we start reading the funny?
0: Puck the Comic Weekly?
1: Yes.
0: Very well, I'll read that in just a moment. But before I do, let's listen to this nice man. Now here we go with Puck the Comic Weekly. And since you're so anxious to read The Sword and the Rose, let's turn over the first page and go past Little Iodine and Prince Valiant. Turn over page 3, go past the Lone Ranger. And here on page 5 is Walt Disney's The Sword and the Rose.
1: Magic words for the music, please.
0: Very well, my lady. It's Merry, Merry England when knighthood was in flower. Music to bewitch our story hour. In an attempt to escape from the tower where King Henry had been imprisoned, Charles Brandon has been stabbed in the back by assassins hired by the Duke of Buckingham. He's thrown overboard and disappears in the murky waters of the Thames River. 3 months later, Brandon's friend, Sir Edwin Caskoden, arrives at Buckingham Castle with a message from King Henry. He tells Buckingham that King Louis of France has died and that the Princess Mary is now free to marry Brandon, and has sent a message to Brandon, who she believes to be free. Buckingham, who had arranged for the killers to kill Brandon, tells Caskoden a twisted account of Brandon's ill-fated escape attempt. Caskoden says,
2: yeah, but my Lady Mary, she's the virtual captive of the Dauphin. Francis will scarce be crowned before he'll force her to wed him.
0: The Duke answers,
3: I go at once to France. When Henry returns, tell him his sister's plight was such that I took it upon myself to serve as his ambassador.
0: Last picture, top row, Caskoden leaves the Duke's quarters. As he crosses the courtyard, a man lurking in the tower shadows whispers,
4: Psst! Sir Edwin?
5: Yes, the same.
0: First picture, bottom row, the stranger hands a piece of paper to Caskoden.
4: Sir Edwin, day after day I've looked and asked and waited for you with this message.
0: Caskoden recognizes the handwriting. Swiftly, he reads the note. Can you take me to the man who wrote this?
4: Aye, I can, master.
0: A week later, the treacherous Duke of Buckingham reaches Paris. Pretending to be King Henry's ambassador, he bluffs the newly crowned Francis into releasing Mary Tudor. And a short time later, last picture, Buckingham with Mary at his side is on the way to his ship to return Mary to England. He cunningly explains to her,
5: So you see, Your Highness,
2: Brandon, the man you love, was killed in an unfortunate attempt to escape. Therefore, I have come to save you from the cruel King of France, and shall always remain at your service.
1: Oh, that Buckingham, he lies about everything, doesn't he?
2: Yes, he does.
1: Well, what will Mary do now that Charles Brandon isn't alive?
2: I wonder.
1: I wonder what that mysterious note is about that the man gave to Sir Edwin, that man who's Charles Brandon's friend.
0: I wonder myself. Maybe we can find out more about that next week. But now let's go to the very last page of the first section and see if Flash Gordon begins a new adventure today.
1: Oh, yes, please.
0: All right. Here we are on the last page of the first section. And remember that last week Flash's friend showed him a beautiful new airship.
1: And Flash just loved the ship, and he said he wanted to be the first one to try it out.
0: Yes, and Dale said that he could.
1: I wonder if that means that Flash is going to start a new adventure on another planet.
0: Well, let's start reading right now and find out. Here we go with Flash Gordon. Riga-riga-doon-doon, saskamatash. Let's have music for Heroic Flash. The new ship is all ready for flight. And at dawn, Zarkov and Dale are saying goodbye to Flash, who is to make the first solo flight into outer space. Destination, the planet Callisto. Zarkov says,
2: remember now, Flash, you're all alone on this one. Get your data and get out. No landings.
0: Yes, I know, I know. You can't trust strange planets. They're out to get you. Well, don't worry, Zarkov. I'll bring this baby back. And a moment later, Flash is in the ship. With a thunderous roar, the first single-seater rocket ever built races down the runway.
2: Well, Dale, there he goes. Man's first solo flight into outer space.
0: Last picture, top row, Flash is on his way alone, heading into the mysterious unknown atmosphere. The long voyage through space requires nerves of steel for a lone man to endure. To fortify himself against the loneliness that comes from being by himself day after day, Flash is supplied with music, a built-in moving picture machine, and plenty of good books. Weeks pass, endless miles of time. And then, first picture, bottom row, Flash looks ahead, and he sees a giant planet speeding toward him.
2: Ah, there she is. Callisto, Jupiter's fourth moon.
0: Well, now let's get in close for some reconnaissance work. Spec reading shows no methane in the atmosphere. So far, so good, Callisto. I'll soon find out if you're out to get me. Last picture, he heads the rocket ship for the surface of Callisto. All right, Callisto. I'm coming down to get a quint.
1: My goodness, I don't see how Flash could stand being all by himself in that ship for weeks and weeks.
0: Neither do I. It's quite an ordeal being by yourself with only your own thoughts and no one to talk to.
1: Well, I hope that when he lands there, he doesn't find danger.
0: So do I. But remember that every other planet Flash has landed on had mysterious things that greeted him.
1: Yes. I wonder what he'll find this time.
0: Well, maybe next week we'll find that out. Now let's pick up the first page of the second section.
1: Oh, yes, and let's see what crazy things Dagwood and Blondie do today.
0: All right, here we go. On the first page of the second section with Dagwood and Blondie. Ramafoo, ramafum, zim, zam, zombie. Conjure me music for Dagwood and Blondie. Today, Dagwood is busy raking up the leaves in his yard.
6: I love a quiet day like this. I can get all my yard work done.
0: Last picture, top row, Blondie rushes out into the yard.
1: Dagwood, the Nutleys will be here in 1 hour.
6: Oh, my goodness, look at me, up to my neck in tin cans.
1: Forget the tin cans and come in the house with me.
0: First picture, second row, they dash in the house.
1: The house will have to be cleaned from top to bottom.
6: Well, first we'll have to get rid of all the kids.
0: And in a moment, Dagwood has chased all the neighbor kids out of the house. Last picture, second row. Blondie is giving orders to the family.
1: Alexander, start in the kitchen.
6: Yes, Mother.
1: Cookie, you take the hall. Yes, Mother. Dagwood, you do the windows.
6: Yes, Mother. I mean, dear.
0: 10 minutes later, first picture, third row. Blondie has dusted the house. Alexander is dumping junk in the ash can. And 20 minutes later,

0: And 20 minutes later, Alexander is vacuuming the rug. 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
1: Out of my way, or I'll leg off.
2: Don't slow down.
0: Finally, last picture, third row, Cookie announces,
3: "My room's clean."
1: "Yeah, and I finished too. And I'll be through as soon as I sort out the toothbrushes."
3: Oh, the phone. I'll get it.
0: First picture, bottom row, Blondie answers the phone.
3: "Hello? Bumstead residence. Blondie Bumstead speaking." "Oh, hello. Wait, hold everything. It's the Nutleys." "Yes?" Oh. All right. Goodbye. Oh, they're not coming. They decide to go to a movie instead.
0: And Dagwood goes. And Alexander goes. And Cookie goes. And Daisy the dog goes.
1: Well, how can you be so happy about it?
0: And last picture, Blondie says cheerfully,
3: "Just think, I got all my fall house cleaning finished in 1 hour."
1: Oh!
3: Look, everybody but Blondie fainted in the last picture.
0: Well, I'd faint, too, if I thought I'd done all the women's work for them.
3: But housework is hard. Men should help the women.
0: Well, yes, they should help, but not do it all.
3: Well, I kind of see what you mean.
0: Well, thank you. Poor Dagwood, I really feel sorry for him.
3: He certainly is funny. I just love Dagwood.
0: Well, now let's turn over the page and see who's there.
3: Oh, look, Roy Rogers.
0: Yes, and remember, Roy and the boy Chili had trailed the outlaws to their mountain hideout.
3: And they trapped Roy and they tied him up.
0: And Marge Preston, whose uncle was killed, had found the trail and followed Cash Baxter, the leader of the outlaws there.
3: But she was captured, too. And you remember that little boy that named Chili was trying to help Roy escape, but he dropped a bottle and it made a noise. I wonder if the outlaws will go into the room before Chili has a chance to cut Roy loose.
0: Well, let's read now and find out. Here we go with Roy Rogers, King of the Cowboys. Hi-yip-bye-yo, now here we go with Roy and Trigger. Hi-yip-bye-yo. Quickly, Chili takes a piece of the broken bottle and cuts at the ropes that are tying Roy's wrists.
1: "Broken glass, very sharp, Senor Roy. You be free pronto."
4: "Yeah, good work, Chili. Lucky the etching acid in that bottle didn't splatter my face and you dropped it."
0: And then the door opens. Roy holds his hands behind him as though he's still tied. Gaffer enters. He sees the boy.
5: "So this is where you've been hiding, Chili."
4: "Don't touch the boy, Gaffer. He's done no harm."
5: "Yeah, well, I'll take care of you."
0: And Roy has hit him. "All right, get out of here, Chili." Roy starts to tie Gaffer up. Chili runs out of the room. Last picture, top row, he runs through the room where Cash Baxter is holding Marge Preston prisoner.
1: "Señorita Marge, Señor Roy, he is in his secret room. I go for help."
5: "Yeah, well, not if I can help it."
0: First picture, bottom row, the girl rushes into the other room.
6: "Roy, hurry. Cash Baxter went after the boy."
0: "Grab Gaffer's gun, Marge. This is the hombre who dry-gulched your uncle."
6: "Why did he do it, Roy?"
0: "Baxter and Gaffer are counterfeiters. Your uncle tried to skip with some engraved plates they forced him to make. Keep your eye on him." Meanwhile, outside the cabin, Baxter is searching for the boy, gun in hand. He stops, looks around.
5: "And where'd that blasted kid get to?"
0: And directly above Baxter, the boy, Chili, is hiding in the camouflage net. He looks down on Baxter and thinks to himself,
1: "I have fooled Senor Baxter. He never looked for me up here."
0: And then, last picture, Roy comes out of the cabin. Baxter, standing behind a tree, sees him and says to himself,
5: Roger's got loose, but he hasn't seen me. I still got a chance to get him when he comes a few steps closer."
3: To cut the rope so Roy got away.
0: Yeah, but look what's happening. He's walked out of the cabin straight for Baxter.
3: Oh, and Baxter has a gun. He can shoot Roy. Do you think he will?
0: Well, I hope not, because if Roy is shot, everybody will be captured.
3: Oh, do you think that will happen?
0: Well, we'll find out more about that next week. But now look across the page. There's little Donald Duck.
3: Oh, my favorite. Will you please read that?
0: I will in just a moment. But first, here's that nice man again with something interesting to say. Now, here we go again with Puck the Comic Weekly, and on page 3 of the second section, Donald Duckle.

0: Magic words for the music, please.
1: Very well, my lady. Say them with me, please. Squeeze them, squeeze them, squiddy ticket jack. Let's have music to fit a quack quack. It's late at night, and the Duck family is in bed. Suddenly, Donald is awakened by his nephew, Louie.
2: Yucky Donald, wake up. Burglars. What?
1: Donald slips out of bed, tiptoes to the door, and sticks his head out into the hallway. And he hears...
3: No, I can't get it open.
1: And Dewey whispers...
2: Hey, listen, they're trying to get in the window.
1: Donald tiptoes down the hallway. And he hears voices coming out of the living room.
3: It won't open, Dippy. It's stuck. Why, it's gotta open. There's a bucket of diamonds in there.
2: Uh-oh.
1: Donald tiptoes back to the bedroom. Last picture top row, he exclaims,
2: It's burglars for sure. Quick, get my shotgun.
1: First picture bottom row, Donald, gun in hand, is peering into the living room. He sees two crooks looking in the window. He aims his gun. He dashes to the phone.
2: Help! Police! Police!
1: And then his nephew, Huey, taps him on the shoulder.
2: Say, Uncle Donald, did you happen to notice if I forgot to shut off the television set in there? What?
1: And last picture, Donald turns on the lights in the living room and sees his television set blasted to pieces. And he looks at his nephew, Huey, and goes...
0: Wasn't that funny? Donald thought there were burglars in the house.
1: And instead, it was the television set which they had left on.
0: Yes, and they were doing a crime story, and what Donald heard was the part where the two thieves were trying to rob the house.
1: Yeah. Oh, that Donald, the craziest things happened to him.
0: Yes, the craziest things happened to him.
1: Well, now let's turn over the page and see who's there.
0: Oh, look, another of my favorite papers, Uncle Remus.
1: And we'll read Uncle Remus right now. Say the magic words with me.
4: Hippity-hoppity,
1: make it a habit to give us music for old Brown Rabbit. Uncle Remus says,
5: Brer Rabbit and his cousin Jack Rabbit look so much alike that they got the double-jointed idea to outfox Brer Fox.
1: Yep, Brer Rabbit has a scheme to outfox Brer Fox. He's telling Jack Rabbit to put on clothes exactly like the ones he's wearing.
2: Yeah, you see, us look so much alike that Brer Fox won't know which is who.
1: Jack Rabbit answers,
2: Yeah, I sure do look twinish.
1: A few minutes later, they're going down the road. Jack Rabbit and Brer Rabbit, dressed alike, looking exactly alike, and with voices that sound alike. Brer Rabbit says,
2: Now Brer Fox will be seeing double trouble.
1: Then they see Brer Fox coming over the hill.
2: Hey, quick, Jack. You hide behind that tree on that side of the road, and I'll get over on this side of the road.
1: And Jack Rabbit is hiding behind a tree. Brer Fox approaches. Brer Rabbit greets him.
2: Howdy, Brer Fox. You look mighty mean this morning.
1: Brer Fox howls, Wow! And last picture, top row, Brer Rabbit is behind a bush on the left side of the road. And Jack Rabbit steps out from a tree on the right side of the road.
2: As I was saying, Brer Fox, your head is showing signs of booby hatching.
1: First picture, bottom row, Brer Rabbit calls from the left side of the road.
2: Yes, sir, Brer Fox, you is getting the loony tickles.
1: Brer Fox swings his head around.
5: Dang! He done split up.
1: And Jack Rabbit calls from the right side.
2: Who, me?
1: Brer Fox's eyes roll around his head.
5: My eyeballs is getting the day's getting out of your joint.
2: In what joint?
1: And Brer Fox swings his head back and forth.
2: I said, what joint?
5: All I see is rabbit echoes.
1: And last picture, Brer Fox dashes down the road.
5: Help! I is discombobulated. Help!
1: And Brer Rabbit giggles.
2: You see, I told you two heads was better than one.
1: And Uncle Remus says,
5: The eye can run the mind crazy.
0: Yeah, Wasn't that funny? Jack Rabbit and Brer Rabbit certainly did fool Brer Fox that time.
1: You bet they fooled him. Brer Fox thought he was seeing two Brer Rabbits.
0: And almost made him go crazy.
1: Yeah, he won't sleep well tonight.
0: No, he won't sleep well tonight.
1: Well, now let's go to the last page of the Comic Weekly.
0: All right. Oh, look, here's Dick's adventure.
1: And remember that Dick is in the early days of America in California when gold had been discovered.
0: And Dick and his friend Mr. Kimball had gone looking for gold and they had found it.
1: You bet they did. But thieves attacked them in the middle of the night and stole their gold.
0: So Mr. Kimball, that's Dick's friend, called a meeting of all the honest gold diggers.
1: Yes, and he was urging them to join together to fight against the crooks. And now they're on their way to catch the crooks.
0: You think they'll catch them?
1: Well, let's read now and find out. Here we go with Dick's Adventures. Say the magic words with me. Riggedy-pack-a-zack-a-zick. Let's have music for Adventurous Dick.

0: First picture, second row, Dick and the others are on the trail of the killers. The chase leads ever deeper into the wild Sierras. And then Dick sights their quarry in the ravine below.
1: There they are. There they are, down there in that valley by those rocks. You watch yourself. They've seen us.
0: And sure enough, the outlaws have seen their pursuers. They whip their rifles to their shoulders.
2: Come on, men. Get behind cover.
1: Hey, wait, wait. I got an idea.
3: Yeah, what is it, kid?
1: Hey, let somebody keep shooting from here, and then some of us could climb up to that big rock right above them, and then we can get at them.
0: Hey, the kid's got an idea. And a moment later, last picture, middle row. While the shooting continues, Dick and two of the party reach a ledge directly above the two killers.
4: Okay, now, push these rocks down on them. That ought to stop them.
1: Yeah, sure. Here goes.
0: First picture, bottom row of the rocks, thunder down onto the two trapped criminals. Guns are knocked out of their hands, and they stand helpless.
5: You hold your fire, or we give up! We give up!
0: And a few minutes later, last picture, the two crooks are captured.
4: And what are you going to do with us? We're taking you into town and giving you what you got coming to you.
0: Yes, it was. And it just proved that Editor Campbell was right in telling the others that they must stick together.
6: What will they do to those killers now? Put them in jail?
0: Well, we'll find out about that next week. But now I'll look below Dick's adventures. There's Rusty Riley.
6: Oh, yes. I'm anxious to read this because you remember there was a theater coming near the Milestone Farm and Rusty was going to play a jockey.
0: Yes, in the play. And also in the company, there was a rich local girl who had some very expensive pearls.
6: And also in the play, there is a man named Shorty, and he dressed up in Rusty's jacket and cap and stole the pearls, and he makes it look like Rusty is the one who stole the pearls.
0: Yes, but Rusty was miles away, dressed in his jockey's costume, helping a man whose truck was stuck in the mud.
6: Oh, I wonder how this will ever turn out. Will Rusty be blamed for what's happened?
0: Well, let's read now and find out. Here we go with Rusty Riley. Gallop and run till the road is dusty. Give us music for his horse and Rusty. Standing beside the truck that is stuck in the mud, Rusty hitches Dawn to the car and then says to the driver,
1: "Okay, mister, I got a sort of a harness on Dawn. You get in the car and then we'll pull too, and I think it'll get that wheel out of the mud."
7: "Okay, boy. Can't do any harm to try it." "Okay, let's try it."
0: The driver throws the car in gear. Dawn throws her shoulders against the rope and begins to pull.
1: "Come on, Dawn, come on now, come on. Come on."
0: And then the truck begins to pull loose. A couple of feet more and it pulls up onto the road.
7: "Hey, hooray, we did it."
1: "Whoa, Dawn, whoa now, whoa, whoa."
7: "Well, boy, you sure did me a big favor. I'll be able to make my carnival date with my dogs now. Wish you'd let me do something for you."
1: "Oh, forget it, mister. I'm glad to be a help. I gotta go now, though. Good luck."
0: Last picture, top row. Rusty, back at the farm, goes in the house.
1: "Hey, Patty! Hey, Patty! Tex! Yoo-hoo!" "Oh, jeepers, I remember now. They all went to a movie. There's nobody home."
0: First picture, bottom row, he says to himself,
1: "Oh, well, I'll sew the button on myself. And I better put on some old clothes. After all, this costume isn't mine."
0: Meanwhile, at the playhouse where the actors have been rehearsing, a rest period has been called. And then a moment later, Tweety, the rich girl, rushes out of her dressing room.
8: "Hector, my pearls, they're gone. They've been taken from my dressing room."
7: "Your pearls? Holy smoke, they were the real McCoy, weren't they?"
8: "Yes, they were."
0: Last picture, the director says,
7: "Now, folks, this is pretty serious. I think all of us, everybody in this theater, for our own protection, should submit to a search. Now, Tweety, where are you going?"
8: "To telephone the police. My parents will insist on it anyhow, so the sooner the better."
6: The pearls are stolen.
0: Yes, and the director is calling a meeting of all the members in the company so they can all be searched.
6: Oh, and Rusty isn't there. And you remember some some of the other men saw Shorty when he was dressed in Rusty's clothes going to the girls' dressing room, and, oh, I wonder if Rusty's going to be blamed for this because he isn't there.
0: Well, we'll find out about that next week. Now, that's all the time I have, but before I go, here's that nice fellow with some more interesting information. Well, honey, and all you boys and girls, I gotta go now.
6: All right, Mr. Connie Diggly Man, but I'll be waiting for you next week.
0: Okay, that's a date. And a date with all you boys and girls. Be sure to meet me with our little friend, Miss Honey, next week when I read Puck the Comic Weekly. For I'm...

0: your last trip, did you discover what the Earth people eat? They eat a great many of these. They peel them with their metal knives. Boil them for 20 of their minutes. Then they smash them all to bits.
1: They are clearly a most primitive people.

0: On your last trip, did you discover what the Earth people eat? 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They peel them with their metal knives. Boil them for 20 of their minutes. Then they smash them all to bits. They are clearly a most primitive people.
1: For MASH, get smash.
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0: The Federal Bureau of Investigation is a carefully run organization, operated along certain well-defined lines of procedure. One of those precepts is that every unsolved case must be reported on at least once every 45 days. That means the search for a criminal is relentless. Another important point is that not a single fact, no matter how small, shall be overlooked in an investigation. Somewhere in every case, there is one element which prevents it from being the perfect crime. That element may be the lack of an alibi. It may be a fingerprint, a fad or foible of the suspect, or even such a tiny link as appeared in the case you are about to hear. A case which saw a man disappear, saw him vanish completely. Tonight's file opens in a large Midwestern city. It is late afternoon as a short, conservatively dressed man walks along Main Street and enters a flower shop.
1: Can I help you, sir?
2: Do you carry funeral wreaths?
1: Yes, I do. Right this way, please.
0: The man looked at several and rejected each. He said they were too fancy. He wanted something simple and in good taste.
1: Perhaps this one.
2: Exactly. That's the one I want.
1: It's $10.
2: Very well. I'd like it delivered to this address as quickly as possible.
1: Madison Street?
2: Near the river.
1: I have to be in that neighborhood in about an hour.
2: Oh, could I trouble you to bring it?
1: Surely.
2: I'll be waiting out front for you. And here's your money.
0: With that, he turned, left the store, and walked leisurely to his car. Then drove off through the downtown traffic. A few minutes later, he reached his destination, a warehouse in the waterfront district. Over the entrance was a large sign, McDonald Wholesale Grocery Company. The man entered and went to his office. In an hour, he returned to the street and waited.
1: Sorry I'm late, Mr. Cooper.
2: Oh, that's all right.
1: Here's your wreath. I'd have been on time, but I drove around the block twice looking for a funeral parlor to deliver this to.
2: No, it's for this front door. One of my oldest employees passed away.
1: Oh.
2: And out of respect for the dead, I'm closing the warehouse for 5 days.
0: The wreath was then tacked to the door, where it had more of an effect than expected. For it was that wreath which led to the investigation of one of the most brazen criminals in FBI history. A few days later, at the local FBI field office, Special Agent Jim Taylor was leaving his desk when Agent Bob Vernon called him.
3: Jim.
4: Oh, hi, Bob.
3: The SAC has a special assignment for me, and he asked me to turn over what I've been working on.
4: What is it?
3: A new fraudulent bankruptcy file. The McDonald Wholesale Grocery Company.
4: When did they file that petition?
3: 4 days ago.
4: Oh. You mean we're in on it already?
3: Yeah.
4: Go ahead, Bob.
3: Thanks. I've done some checking and interviewing. A partner of McDonald's named Cooper hung a funeral wreath on the warehouse door the other day and closed the place for 5 days.
4: Mm-hmm.
3: The credit association was flooded with calls from the firms that the outfit owed money to, so they got a court order to enter the warehouse this morning.
4: And?
3: It was empty. $130,000 worth of stock was missing.
4: Well, you spoken to McDonald or Cooper?
3: They're both out of town.
4: Hmm. Together?
3: Well, the employees at the warehouse don't seem to know. McDonald left on vacation 3 weeks ago, and Cooper took off after hanging the wreath. But no one knew how to contact either man.
4: Hmm. Oh, an elevator over there is coming down. Come on. What'd the books look like?
3: They're gone. So are all the files.
4: Did you get any background on either man?
3: McDonald's been in the business a long time, has an excellent reputation, or had one up to now. The older employees at the warehouse told me he was doing quite well till about a year ago.
4: Well, what happened then?
3: Oh, nothing serious. His credit rating was good, but he was pressed for cash. Along came this Cooper and bought in.
4: Did you find out anything about him?
3: He seemed to know his business, and bit by bit took over the reins from McDonald.
5: Going down?
4: Yep. Well, I guess the first thing to do is interview those partners. Well, go ahead, Bob.
0: Agent Taylor quickly located Mr. McDonald, the original owner of the warehouse. He told about becoming a figurehead in his own business, with his new partner, Andrew Cooper, taking gradual control. Investigation proved that to be true. McDonald was cleared. The search for Cooper was intensified. His former home was searched. His neighbors were interviewed. His business associates and acquaintances were questioned. It was learned he had a wife and a 23-year-old son. They had disappeared, too. Meanwhile, in another city a few hundred miles away, a short, conservatively dressed man enters a flower shop.
5: Good morning, sir.
2: Morning.
5: Well, what can I show you?
2: A floral piece.
5: Uh-huh. This way, please.
2: I'd like to charge them. My name is Kaiser. Here's my card.
5: Uh-huh. Oh, I know the Bay City Grocery Company.
2: You do?
5: Oh, yes. My brother used to work in the stockroom there.
2: Well, small world.
5: Here we are, Mr. Kaiser.
2: Is this your complete assortment?
5: Mm-hmm. Now, are there any particular flowers you'd like me to use?
2: No, your judgment's good enough. Just make it gay. This is for our opening.

0: Jim, I'm finished with that special assignment.
1: Oh, that's fine, Bob. Your bankruptcy file's still open.
0: The SAC wants us to work together, so it's your turn to give me the fill-in.
1: Okay, fine. Well, the strongest lead we had up to yesterday came from the freight records at the railroad station. 5 carloads of goods were shipped from the McDonald warehouse to Crystal City.
0: When?
1: The week before Cooper disappeared.
0: Shipped to whom?
1: A wholesale grocery firm. I went to Crystal City yesterday, hit another blank wall. Company there had never ordered the goods, so they refused to accept shipment on them.
0: What happened then?
1: Well, the railroad notified Cooper, who showed up the following day and had all the goods loaded on the trucks.
0: Any description of those trucks?
1: No, none at all. And that's the last that anybody saw of the merchandise.
0: Or Cooper, huh?
1: Yeah, that's right. Well, we had a brokerage account at Hill & Jones. The account was quite active.
0: Well, we might trace him through his dividend checks.
1: No, he sold everything before leaving.
0: No.
1: But there's a chance that he'll open an account wherever he is now, so Washington teletyped his description to every field office, asked them to check the stockbrokers in their areas.
0: How about pictures, Jim?
1: Well, apparently he was as careful there as he was about other details. There aren't any. Oh, come on down to the teletype room, will you, Bob?
0: Oh, sure.
1: Something might be in by now on that stockbroker angle.
2: That lead, like the others, petered out. The following week, the metal filing cabinets removed from the McDonald Wholesale Grocery Company were discovered at a second-hand office supply store. They were empty. The owner had bought them from Cooper and paid by check. The check had been cashed at a local hotel. The hotel register showed Cooper had stayed there, but was gone. A month went by. 2 months. A year. Cooper's neighbors were re-interviewed. His personal and business friends were questioned again. No one had heard from him. Then one evening in Bay City, the door of a warehouse opened. A wholesale grocery warehouse. And the short, conservatively dressed Andrew Cooper, alias Andrew Kaiser, stepped into the street. As he crossed the sidewalk to his car, he saw a policeman approaching.
3: Good evening, officer.
4: Hello, Mr. Kaiser.
2: Cooper walked to his car, got in, stepped on the starter, and drove off. Patrolman Welch continued walking his beat. When he reached the corner, he walked to a green iron box on the lamppost, opened the door, and picked up a phone.
5: Welch calling in. No, not a thing, Sergeant. Yeah, that's right. Well, no news.
6: Oh. Sergeant! Sergeant, you still there? An explosion, a grocery warehouse. The front wall blew out. There's a fire starting. Tell them to send everything they've got.

0: Bob, did you draw the Cooper file?
1: Yeah, Jim. My turn to do the report.
0: Oh, don't start it yet, huh?
1: Why not?
0: We just got a memo from the resident agent covering Bay City.
1: On Cooper?
0: No, on a fraudulent bankruptcy case. Here it is. A firm named the Bay City Grocery Company was owned by two partners, Mr. Allen and a Mr. Kaiser. Mr. Allen took sick about 2 months ago and had to stop coming down to the office, leaving Mr. Kaiser to run the place.
1: Mm-hmm.
0: Then 3 weeks ago, there was an explosion and fire at the firm's warehouse. The alarm was turned in immediately. Warehouse wasn't completely destroyed.
1: I see.
0: Inside the place were found open barrels of gasoline, but no groceries. Investigation showed the firm was an old established company with good credit up to about 2 years ago when Mr. Kaiser bought in.
1: Familiar pattern.
0: Yeah?
2: Yes.
0: Even down to the detail of Mr. Kaiser now having left with destination unknown.
1: His description tally with Cooper's?
0: Yeah, in some ways, but it's as vague in general as the other one we had. This will help more, though.
1: Mm-hmm.
0: It's a warehouse receipt that Kaiser signed. Now, let's take a look at that letter that we have here of Cooper's, huh?
1: Yeah, should be someplace down near the bottom. There we are.
0: All right. Yeah, lay them down on the desk. Put the signatures together there.
1: They look identical.
0: Yeah. Well, we'll send them to the lab for confirmation, Bob. But I think we just cut a year off of Cooper's lead.

0: Few people become professional criminals for any single reason. Greed may be a dominant cause in many, insecurity in others, and hatred of society in a proportion of the remaining cases. Some students of crime point to another reason seldom mentioned, the decline of religion. Study after study of religious training among criminals prior to their arrest show almost none with interest in or knowledge of any religion. One of the tenets of any form of worship is the golden rule of doing unto others as you would have them do unto you. Obviously, no criminal lives by that code. Mainly because, as the figures show, the great majority were never taught the basic concepts of any religion. As a citizen, you can do nothing about your neighbor's interest or lack of interest in moral ideals, except by your example. However, if you are a parent interested in preventing your child from becoming a criminal of tomorrow, invest your time, your effort in helping him learn the truths of religion. It's the best investment you can possibly make in his future and in your country's. Tonight's FBI file continues in Bay City. Special Agents Taylor and Vernon meet after their first day of investigating the new crime.
1: Jim, you got anything?
2: Yeah, a little. Not enough. When Cooper left, he borrowed a car from a neighbor. Turned up abandoned at a resort hotel about 30 miles from here.
1: That close, huh?
2: Dorman remembered Cooper leaving with someone in another car.
1: Any description?
2: No, and the doorman couldn't give any details on the driver. Have you seen the warehouse employees?
1: Yeah. And I went over the few books that didn't burn. They only confirmed the fraud.
2: Hmm. What happened to the stock, Bob?
1: The book showed sales to fictitious companies.
2: And whose writing were those entries?
1: The bookkeepers, but made on instructions from Cooper. Here's her sworn statement.
2: Thanks.
1: And I also got a statement from Cooper's partner. He wasn't in on any conspiracy.
2: It's an exact duplicate of the other job.
1: Yeah. You get any details on Cooper's personal life?
2: Yeah, a few. He lived in a suburb called Glenview.
1: In his own home?
2: No, furnished rental. I went through the place this afternoon. He didn't even leave an old newspaper.
1: You talked to any of his neighbors?
2: No, not yet. I bought a city map of Glenview, though.
1: Mm-hmm.
2: Let's see now. Yeah, here. This is where he lives, so let's fan out from there.
0: Using the alias Andrew Kaiser, the fugitive had lived in the small suburb for 2 years. Now, Agents Taylor and Vernon set out to reconstruct that period. The first stop was the house next to the one Cooper had rented.
2: Pardon me. Do you know the Kaiser family?
0: Some information was gathered there. Other facts were learned from neighbors across the street. No doorbell was overlooked. No question seemed too unimportant to ask.
1: Did Mr. Kaiser ever mention any hobby?
0: Thousands of questions were asked. What subjects did the fugitive like to discuss? Did he ever talk about friends in another city? Was he interested in any sport? What did he like to eat? To drink? What habits did he have? Every answer was recorded and added to the file.
2: Would you know if Mr. Kaiser ever belonged to any club?
0: After covering the neighbors, Agents Taylor and Vernon visited the tradespeople in the area. The laundry the Cooper family patronized, the corner newsstand, the milkman, everyone who saw or spoke to the fugitive.
2: Can you remember any of his visitors?
0: Then came visits to Cooper's former business acquaintances. Restaurants he frequented were called on, waiters interviewed, bartenders, hat check girls. Each day, the two agents continued their search for facts.
2: Bob, I ran into a distant cousin of Cooper's. He told me Cooper's son is in jail.
1: Where?
2: He didn't know. I called Washington. They have no record of any Ray Cooper. They also check prisons. Now, there are 5 inmates around the country with that name, but none of them's the man we want.
1: Well, what's he in for?
2: Auto theft. You know, if we can find him, we might get a lead on his father.
1: Did the cousin have any idea what other name he might be using?
2: No. He did have a snapshot of young Cooper, though.
1: Oh, you got the picture on you?
2: No, I dropped it off the print shop. As soon as copies are ready, let's mail one to every field office and have them check on the prisons.
0: Mm-hmm. brilliant, intuitive deductions play a part in some cases. But for the most part, the answer is plain hard work. The hundreds of prisons and jails in the country were checked. A teletype was received from the warden of a prison in a nearby state. Ray Cooper, alias Ray Wilson, was an inmate there. Agent Taylor left immediately for the prison.
3: Want to see me?
2: Yes, Cooper.
3: My name's Wilson.
2: All right. That part doesn't matter. I'm a special agent of the FBI.
3: They told me.
2: I'd like to ask you a few questions.
3: About what?
2: Your father. You know where we can locate him?
3: I might.
2: Well, we'd like to find out.
3: I'll bet.
2: Will you tell us?
3: Make me an offer. I owe this college 5 more years.
2: You mean you want to trade the information on your father?
3: What else?
2: I can't make any deals.
3: And what's in it for me?
2: It'll go into your record.
3: I don't need any gold stars on my report card.
2: Cooper, this is a list of visitors you've had, mail you've received or sent.
3: My old man's too smart to write me here.
2: Yeah, so I see. But you've corresponded frequently with a Miss Clara Brady. Who is she? She lives at the Berkshire Apartments in Springfield. Cooper, do you intend to answer any questions about Miss Brady? Okay. Daylight. You can return the prisoner to his cell.

0: I got here as soon as I could, Jim.
1: Come on, the Springfield Express, leaving track 11.
0: Cooper in Springfield?
1: No, but a friend of his son lives there. A girl named Clara Brady. She may be an intermediary for the Cooper family.
0: What makes you think so?
1: Well, Cooper corresponded regularly with the girl. The minute I mentioned her, he clammed up. If the family has an information drop, this is the kind of a girl they'd pick. Springfield police told me she has a record.
0: What kind?
1: 3 arrests for suspicion of working with a stolen car in.
2: Say, wasn't Ray Cooper arrested for car theft?
1: Yeah, that's right. That's the way they might have met.
0: Doesn't sound like the type who will pour out her heart to us.
1: No, probably not.
0: Then what?
1: Well, if she won't talk, Bob, let's do a job like we did on Cooper. We'll go out and dig every fact about her that's available. Bob, I just saw Miss Brady. She wouldn't admit knowing Ray Cooper.
0: I've just gone through the local newspaper files.
1: Oh, did you find anything?
0: A few clippings and pictures of her at different nightclubs.
1: Well, what were the clippings about?
0: Her 3 arrests, and one told about an auto accident she had on Route 3.
1: Route 3, huh? Well, that's the road between here and Bay City. Maybe Cooper was with her. Let's check that accident report.
0: Jim, the Brady girl was alone when she had the accident.
1: Yeah, but look what I found on the traffic records.
0: Those all traffic tickets?
1: And all hers. The last 3 are for overtime parking in front of 61 Broadway.
0: That'd be way downtown.
1: And downtown here is the warehouse district. We'd better find out about that address. Bob, 61 Broadway's a warehouse.
0: Who's?
1: The White Company. Let me get a look at that phone book. WWH. Here it is, the White Company. Wholesale Grocery.

0: Yeah, it's 61.
1: No trucks at the loading platform. All the windows are closed.
0: See, it's only 3:15. Everybody couldn't have gone home. Hey, Bud.
2: You call me?
0: Yeah. We're special agents of the FBI. Here are my credentials.
2: Oh, what do you want me for?
3: Nothing. Who's that funeral rate for?
2: The White Company.
0: The warehouse looks closed.
2: Well, it can't be. Mr. Crawford called for this a little while ago.
3: Mr. Crawford?
2: He's their boss.
0: Do you mind if we go in with you?
2: No.
0: Fine. Come on, go ahead.
2: Thanks.
3: I got you, Jim.
0: Okay.
2: Mr. Crawford's office is over there.
0: You seem to know this place pretty well.
2: I was here about a month ago. Mr. Crawford got some flowers when he bought the place. It was so jammed then you could hardly get through.
3: Huh?
2: He's in here.
4: Well, son, I see you finally got here.
2: Yes, Mr. Crawford.
4: Did it take three of you to deliver one wreath?
5: No, we came to see about something else.
3: We can wait till you're through with him.
4: All right. So tell him to charge the wreath and, yeah, this is for you.
2: Thank you, Mr. Crawford.
4: Now, gentlemen, what can I do for you?
0: You can get your hat and come with us.
4: What?
0: We're special agents of the FBI, Cooper. This is a warrant for your arrest.

Andrew Cooper was sentenced to a term of imprisonment in a federal penitentiary for violation of the federal bankruptcy statute. And so another criminal career was closed by the relentless work of the Federal Bureau of Investigation. As you have heard, this file remained open more than 2 years. During that time, Andrew Cooper continued his illegal activities in the belief he had at last found a way to commit crimes and escape unpunished. That day will never come. In some cases, apprehending a fugitive is an even longer job. But no matter how many years it takes, no matter how much manpower must be expended, no FBI file is ever closed until the crime is solved.

0: The incidents used in tonight's broadcast are adapted from the files of the Federal Bureau of Investigation. However, all names used are fictitious, and any similarity thereof to the names of places or persons, living or dead, is accidental. This Is Your FBI is a Jerry Devine production.
1: Once upon a time there was an engineer.
2: Choo-choo Charlie was his name, we hear.
1: He had an engine and he sure had fun. He used good and plenty candy to make his train run.
3: Charlie says, love my good and plenty. Charlie says, really rings the bell. Charlie says, love my good and plenty. Don't know any other candy that I love so well.
4: If you're paying this kind of money for a car, you'd want it to have a touch of style, legroom, four doors, and all that. And if this is what you had in mind, you don't even have to pay that kind of money for the new Skoda Super Estelle.
5: Skoda's new Super Estelle puts the man in the street
6: and his dog
5: on the road.
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3: Pat Ryan has at last found a job that's right down his alley. He's going to be the leader of the first Chinese commando group, and you know what commandos are. The daredevils of the army, the hit-and-run outfits that make night raids behind enemy lines, the toughest, scrappiest, fightin'est group of men in the world. Well, Pat and Terry are teamed up with the Dragon Lady in this commando business. And in today's transcribed adventures, we'll see what they do about it. Terry and the Pirates is brought to you by the makers of Libby's Tomato Juice, one of Libby's 100 famous foods. Isn't it a grand and glorious feeling to bounce out of bed in the morning brimful of pep? One of the secrets of tip-top health like that is to eat the right thing. And foods that are rich in vitamins are very important. For instance, every single day you should get plenty of vitamin C. And that's easy and mighty pleasant to do. For Libby's tomato juice, famous for its wonderful red ripe tomato flavor, is rich in vitamin C. Isn't that a break, boys and girls? This juice you'd want to drink just for pure pleasure is a fine source of important vitamin C. And it gives you other vitamins too. A, B1, and G. So start right away to drink a big, cold glass full of Libby's tomato juice daily. Maybe you'll have it for breakfast. Libby's tomato juice can't be beat as a breakfast drink. Or have your glass full between meals, or any time of day, just so long as you get it. Now remember, tomorrow's the day to start. From tomorrow on, drink a glass of Libby's tomato juice daily. And now, Terry and the Pirates. Commandos, there's a word to thrill you. And now we're with Terry and Pat Ryan and the Dragon Lady at the hidden hideout in the Chinese Sansoon Hills. Here, Pat is taking command of his men. But the arrival of his friend, Jude Hennick, American airplane pilot, well, it interrupted the business at hand. It seems that the anti-aircraft gun crew opened fire on Jude's plane as it flew overhead. And Jude said,
4: Well, what's the idea? I thought this was a smart outfit.
5: Now, wait a minute, Duty. Don't get your hair up. Not that you could with that bald dome of yours.
4: Never mind my noggin. I had my hair shaved off my beam because I wanted to. I still have the same brain. That's more than these Chinese commandos have.
5: Now, look. You're just peeved because they shot at you when your plane was up in the air.
4: Yes, it's a little irritating, Mr. Ryan. A wee bit annoying when the people you do business with try to make a Swiss cheese out of your plane.
5: Well, it won't happen again, cross my heart.
4: Okay, so it's funny. Hey, but Terry Patel, this commando outfit ought to learn to identify aircraft.
5: Oh, you're right. That's what Terry's working on now.
4: What does Terry know about spotting planes?
5: Well, he's pretty smart. I've seen him identify a flock of different ships almost the minute he saw them.
4: How did you know he was right, and how did he know?
5: Well, that's the question in the $64 class, and I can't answer it. I just assumed Terry was right when he said this plane was a such-and-such, and that plane was a so-and-so.
4: Airplane spotting's no sense, my friend. Anybody can guess at a plane. In fact, your men did just that. I guess I was flying over this hideout in an enemy plane. They thought I was one of the invader Kawasaki Army fighter planes. Or perhaps one of the Mitsubishi types. Said that job out there is a Curtiss P-40. We call it a Tomahawk.
5: Well, you're right, too. There's no kidding about that. Well, my men are going to go to school. They're going to learn how to identify planes, and I'll need your help.
4: Well, I'm glad I do all I can, but hey, Pat, there's something I wanted to ask you.
5: Sure.
4: What does that mean? Take a quick look at it. Wanted to make sure we weren't overheard. Hey, tell me, how'd you and Terry happen to join this commando group?
5: Well, what's the trouble? Isn't it legit?
4: Well, it's the best. These guys out there are tough and smart, and they shoot to kill. Saw that hole in my plane, didn't you?
5: Well, the Dragon Lady asked us to join.
4: Mm-hmm.
5: She wanted somebody to take charge. It's no job for a woman, so I will. Well, here I am with Terry.
4: Is that the only reason?
5: What are you driving at? I'm not in love with the dragon lady, if that's what you mean.
4: Might as well be in love with an icicle. No, I just thought you and Terry might have some other accident.
5: Well, you can keep this under your hat duty. But we did hope to locate Dr. Fu Ling. Ever hear of him?
4: An old fellow. Great Chinese magician in his day, wasn't
5: he? Yeah. The dragon lady kidnapped him. He's a prisoner in these Sandstone Hills.
4: Yeah, but I happen to know that Fu Ling is working for the Chinese army.
5: He was. Until the dragon lady took him away.
4: Oh.
5: They don't like each other, so the lady got him out of the way. He's alive and well and not suffering, but I'd like to find him and send him back home. Of course, we haven't told the dragon lady about this.
4: I see. Well, I suppose I better let my hair down, too.
5: That's going to be a job now that your head is shaved like a peeled egg.
4: Ah, lay off my head, you idiot. I like it this way.
5: All right, gorgeous. Let your hair down.
4: Well, between you and me, the high command wants Dr. Fu Ling back. They don't know where to look for him. They suspect the dragon lady got fancy with him, but they can't prove it.
5: Well, he's around these parts someplace. Terry and I know that much, although the dragon lady doesn't know we know.
4: Oh.
5: So, if we find the old doc, what about it?
4: We'll bundle him aboard a plane. I'll fly him back to the army chief, who wants him for reasons best known to himself.
5: Okay. Finding Fu Ling will be a side dish in this commando job, a little wheels within wheels game, eh?
4: Just thought I'd let you know it's okay if you do. But don't get out of line, darn it, Pat. This first commando group's all important. Comes first.
5: I know. And I'm going to give it all I can. I'll make it a wow. This is as close to Uncle Sam as I can get right now. And as long as we're at war with the invader, then I'll toss in with this outfit. Come in.
6: Hi, dude.
4: Hi, Pat.
6: Say, Pat, the dragon lady wants to see you.
4: Hey, what's up? Bet she's got plans all set for the first commando raid, huh?
5: Well, we're not going to do anything until the men learn how to identify airplanes. What have you done about that, Terry?
6: Well, that's what I want to see Dude about. I figured as long as he were here that, well, he might as well give me a hand.
4: Okay, pull up a chair and I'll give you the whole kettle of fish in a nutshell.
5: And as for little Patsy, I'm going over and see the dragon lady. Good luck, gents. Make up your mind.
6: Okay.
4: Say, Terry, I've just been chilling with Ryan about Dr. Fu Ling. Pat will tell you all about it later on. There's no need to talk about it now.
6: Okay, Dude. But now, what about this airplane spotting business?
4: Well, it's about time. That's all I have to say.
6: Well, I hope you saw it all over again. It was a mistake firing at your plane, but it won't happen again.
4: Better not. I've got guns and a few bombs on my plane, and those guys want to play rough, and so can I.
6: All right, now, about this aircraft spotting business.
4: Well, I'm no teacher. I couldn't tell these commandos how to learn to identify planes, but I think I could give you a hand.
6: Well.
4: From then on, it's up to you. You'll just have to figure out your own way of spotting planes.
6: Well, how did you learn, Dude?
4: I don't know. Came to me like freckles. Next thing you know, you got them. I can tell a plane like you can tell the fingers on your hand. Can you?
6: Yeah, I got four and a thumb.
4: Then use them to get a pad of paper and a pencil.
6: All right. Here's one. What else can I do?
4: Just sit here and watch. That's all ABC stuff.
6: Okay.
4: See, Terry, all planes are roughly divided into three groups.
6: Yeah.
4: They're land planes and sea planes. The next group is monoplanes and biplanes. Third group, single-engine planes and multi-engine planes. And get that straight in your mind first.
6: Okay. Now what?
4: You learn fast, sonny boy.
6: Well, I guess everybody knows the difference between land planes and sea planes. You can spot seaplanes by the pontoons or by the boat-shaped hull of a flying boat.
4: Very neatly said, student. But let me proceed in my own narrow little way. Now, one of the main things to get straight in your mind is the shape of the wings. Now, look here. Now, here's the rectangular shape of airplane wings. From this long, narrow shape comes all the other wing shapes. Here, now, here's a tapered wing. Narrower at the ends than it is at the middle, see? This wing I'm drawing now, this has the leading edge slanted back. There are also planes with the trailing edge swept forward.
6: Yeah, I never knew there were so many different shapes of wings.
4: Well, I won't go into all of them now, but you'll get the idea.
6: But, how can I spot a plane quickly, Dude?
4: Well, the wings, the tail, and the engine. See, each plane is a combination of those three parts. But you can spot almost any plane by its wings and the tail. Here, take my tomahawk buggy outside. Quite a bit different from an Arrow Cobra, Brewster Buffalo, Betty Spitfire, Messerschmitt, or the Jap Nakajima.
6: Hey, you rattle off that stuff like it was duck soup.
4: Look, Kitty, when your life depends on knowing who you meet in a cloud, you mighty soon find out what type of plane it is.
6: Golly, how am I ever going to instruct those Chinese commandos about spotting planes?
4: Those men are intelligent. They'll learn faster than most ground fighters.
6: I know, but where do I start?
4: You got me, Terry. I'm a flyer, not a teacher.
6: But a book is no good. Even if I had one, what good would it do when a plane flew overhead? I mean, you can't look at a plane in the sky and then turn to page 10 or whatever and check up. By that time, the plane's gone.
4: Yeah, it's either gone or you are. While you're looking for it in your book, the plane may be dropping eggs on your nest. Oh, you're right, Terry. The book won't help the man at this garrison.
6: Well, maybe I could draw some pictures on the rock walls outside this camp.
4: Yeah, it might help, but not too much. You see, the main thing is to spot a plane instantly. And the only way you can do that is by... I wonder what that was.
6: What's that?
4: The airplanes are coming. I think that's what it is. Come on, let's get outside and see. Yeah, up there. The men are getting out of sight. Dragon Lady has them well trained, Harry. They obey orders. That's the first requirement of a good soldier.
6: Hey, I can't hear any planes.
4: Well, there's a system of signals, shortwave radio, I think. Anyway, the men are warned several minutes before the planes come near.
6: And why weren't we warned when you dropped in yesterday evening?
4: Well, Dragon Lady knew I was coming. She received the signals, but I was expected, so she didn't say anything. Yeah, and that little slip-up almost won me a wooden kimono.
6: Oh, I can hear some planes now, dude.
4: Mm-hmm.
6: Are you sure they won't

0: Yeah, and that little slip-up almost won me a wooden kimono.
1: Oh, I can hear some planes now, dude.
0: Mm-hmm.
1: Are you sure they won't see us?
0: I don't think so. Hideout pretty well hidden from the air. The men are out of sight.
1: How about your plane?
0: Oh, it's hidden under those trees over there. Now then, Terry, look up there. The planes will pass across that open space in just a moment. Good spotter can call them off like an alphabet.
1: Well, can you do it?
0: I don't know. Wait. Well, enemy planes, all right. A bit of scouting. But they're looking for this hideout. I tell you, there's a German Heinkel, see?
1: Mm-hmm.
0: That's a single-seater fighter, see? There's another one. Ah, the Japanese Karagane. Yeah, and three more of them, see?
1: Golly, I wish I could call them off like that.
0: Well, you can't learn it in a day. It takes time. But maybe we can work out a stunt so you can spot planes without reading a book.
1: Now you're talking, dude. If I could do that, then everything would be swell.
0: Well, we'll put our minds on it tomorrow. Meanwhile, let's stay right here where we are until those warbirds get out of sight. We can spot them, but we don't want them to spot us.
2: Butte Hennig may be a great flyer, but he's no teacher, as Terry has just found out. It's one thing to identify planes, but another thing to figure out a way to teach other people to spot them. I wonder what Terry and Dude will work out to make the job easier. In just a moment, we'll take up this subject again. For a drink you'll be keen about, ask your mother to get zippy, delicious Libby's tomato juice. Boy, will you go for it. It gives you vitamins, too, lots of them. But Libby's tomato juice is just one of the nutritious, well-tasting foods that Libby packs. 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Libby's fruits and vegetables are mighty good eating. And Libby takes special pains to guard their fine food values. Ask your mother to get Libby's meats, too. Your whole family will cheer them. These days, all good Americans are buying United States war savings bonds and stamps. I know you boys and girls are doing your very best to earn money or save dimes and quarters from your allowances to buy savings stamps for yourself. In tomorrow's transcribed adventure, we'll again take up this problem of aircraft spotting. We'll see how Terry tries to work it out. Yes, and then there's the question of Dr. Fu Ling. He may be discovered tomorrow, and perhaps Jude Hennick will fly him back home. Anyway, be on hand for the thrills you'll get with the commandos in China. The orders are at your radio tomorrow.
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9: The Gregory boat is nearly 50 miles from the Magic Island. It is after 9 o'clock at night, with the warm, sluggish darkness of the subtropics hanging over the water, as the big diesel-motored cruiser plows steadily northward toward the regular steamer lanes and California. The escape from the island was entirely successful, but the Gregory boat is short of fuel, and those on board have no guarantee as to their margin of safety before the Euclidean scientists on the island repair the damage done by Jerry and Joan and set out after the boat. Mrs. Gregory and her daughter Joan are in the radio cabin, listening constantly for a message from Johnson, who is speeding through the South Pacific somewhere ahead of them. Captain Bradford and Jerry are standing in the pilot house on the boat, watching carefully for any sign of light on their course.
10: How much farther can we go on the oil we got, Tex?
11: Not very far, kid. I'd say 5 miles to boast.
10: Gee, are you sure about that code message of Johnson's?
11: Couldn't miss it, Jerry. Johnson said he'd leave a trail of oil drums with lighted buoys on his course. He wasn't further than this when he dropped the first one according to his message.
10: Then we ought to see it pretty soon, if it hasn't been carried away off the course.
11: Well, not much danger of that. There's no wind, and I've been setting

0: Of course, to compensate for what little drift there is.
1: Just the same, I'm getting kind of worried. We couldn't do any more than hold her on a course with the little breeze we got.
0: I know it, Jerry, but we'll just have to hang on and see what happens. Then if we do run out and haven't picked up the drum, we'll simply have to radio Johnson and ask him to turn that boat around and come after us.
1: But his boat's on a scheduled run, and they've lost a lot of time over us already.
0: Yeah, true, but they'll come back if they have to. Of course, it's better for us if they don't, as Johnson is getting nearer a regular steamer lane all the time. And if he can catch a fast mail boat to Los Angeles, I can get in there and get busy on my formula.
1: But if we get fuel enough, we can make better time on this boat than anything on the ocean. Why wouldn't it be better for them to wait for us and load us with fuel than let us tear on into Los Angeles?
0: Well, you see, Jerry, I didn't want to alarm Pat and Joan with this, but Johnson's playing smart in more ways than one. He's got a mighty good idea of the sort of thing we've been up against. And he's afraid we'll still get caught and dragged back to that island. And if that happens, he wants to be free to go on into Los Angeles, get that formula compounded, come back to do a real job of wiping out that island.
1: Oh, gee. Do you think there's any real danger of us getting caught before we get far enough away from the Magic Island?
0: Yes, Jerry, I do. We saw enough things there to warn us that almost anything is possible where G-47 and his men are concerned.
1: Yeah, I guess that's right, all right. Maybe even Johnson hasn't got as much chance of getting away as he thinks he has.
0: Why not?
1: Well, we had the Euclideans thinking Johnson was on board this boat. But in the last hour, we've been sending messages to him. And G-47 will know where Johnson is.
0: No, not exactly, he won't. You notice that Johnson refuses to even tell us what his position is. Though the instruments on the island would register his exact course from the island, I don't think they could even guess how far he may be along that course. They don't know the power of the set he's using.
1: Oh, golly, Tex. This is the most mixed-up thing I ever heard of.
2: Captain.
0: Yes, Skipper, what is it?
2: Light.
1: Gee, Tex, a light. Let's go see what it's all about.
0: Where away, Skipper?
2: Starboard.
0: Off the beam?
2: Aye.
1: Hey. I don't see anything out there.
0: Wait a minute now. Wait. I do. Yes, that's it. Signal the engine room for half speed. Throw that wheel hard over. That's a lighted buoy on an oil drum we've got to pick up.
1: Hey, Tex, where are you going?
0: Into the cabin. Come on, kid. We'll do a little figuring.

0: Are we changing our course, Tex? I heard the engine room telegraph.
1: Yes, we're circling to pick up the first of the drums of oil Johnson dropped for us.
2: Oh, you have seen the lighted buoy, then?
3: Oh, no, the skipper saw it. You know, that old guy may not talk much, but he navigates with his eyes open.
0: You're right, Jerry. That's why the skipper is so valuable.
1: Now we've got to do a little skull practice on the chart here and see why that buoy should be so far off our course.
3: Hey, the motors have stopped. We must be getting ready to pick up that oil drum.
0: Sounded to me more like we've run out of fuel.
1: Yes, that's about it. Run out on deck, will you, Jerry, and help McLeod and the skipper haul that drum aboard? You may have to rig up a little canvas, too, to reach it if the fuel's gone.
3: Aye, aye, Cap. Come on, Joan.
2: Oh, may I, Mother?
0: Of course, dear. Stop in my cabin and put on a heavy sweater, though. You've had enough exposure.
2: Oh, but it's warm out on deck, Mother.
3: You come on and do what your mother says.
2: Yes, Jerry, of course.
0: You've got something on your mind. Tex, what is it?
1: Well, I don't like that running out of fuel for one thing, and that drum being so far off our course for another. We're not out of the woods yet, Pat.
0: But Johnson's last message sounded confident enough.
1: Yes, I know, but, well, Pat, I wasn't going to tell you.
0: Yes, Tex?
1: And I told Jerry not to discuss it in front of you, but things lack a whole lot of being perfect for our getting away safely.
0: I know there's a certain element of danger, Tex, but after what we've been through on that island...
1: Exactly, dear. After what we've been through on that island, we don't want any more of it.
0: You don't think there's much chance of those Euclideans being able to stop us now, do you?
1: Well, we're only 50 miles from the island. If those chemists wake up while we're within striking distance, or if the remaining guards can manage to get that submerged island drained out and raised, well, they're coming after us.
0: Then, if you think things are that dangerous, why not send a hurry-up call to Johnson, have that boat put about and run back for us?
1: Yes, that's what Jerry asked me, but it's no good. Johnson is taking chances on our picking up barely enough fuel from these boys. And for all we know, he hasn't enough large drums aboard to dump sufficient oil out for us. Yet in spite of all that, he keeps running away from us.
0: Well, I'm not sure I understand what he's doing, Tex.
1: I do, perfectly. He knows our danger, and he knows that even if we're caught again, he can go into Los Angeles, have my universal solvent formula compounded, and come back here with enough help to finish that island. Well, if he came back here now and was caught with us... Well...
0: Yes. I understand.
1: Sorry, Pat, but it's about the way it looks to me.
0: Listen.
1: Sounded like the wind started.
0: Yes. They must be getting ready to pick up the oil drum.
1: Guess we had speed enough to carry us around to that buoy. They couldn't have rigged a sail and made it in this time.
2: Jerry is helping the skipper and Mr. McLeod take a drum of oil aboard, Captain Bradford.
1: We thought that was what the noise was, Joan.
0: Yes, dear. But... how did we get to it so quickly?
2: The buoy was not as far off our course as it appeared to be. The light on it was very small and dim. It was actually not more than 100 yards away when the skipper sighted it.
1: Yeah, it relieves my mind about more than the oil.
0: You mean about being off your course?
1: Yes, at least we know we haven't forgotten how to navigate.
2: How long will that amount of oil last, Captain?
1: I can't very well tell you until I see how large the drum is.
2: Oh, that was stupid of me, wasn't it?
0: Did you notice the size, dear?
2: Well, Mother, it was still hidden down in that dark water. I could not see it. And Jerry sent me in here to tell you that we had found it.
1: Oh, that's all right, Joan. We'll soon know how large it is.
2: I will go and find out, Captain.
1: Now, don't bother, Joan. Jerry will come in as soon as they get the engine room hatch. As soon as they get it down there. I don't hear the winch. It must be over the hatch. It won't take long. It's going below now. It's landed, and none too gently from the sound.
0: Well, it must have been a large drum.
1: I sure hope so.
2: How rapidly does this boat use up the fuel oil, Captain?
1: I'm not sure without checking with Mac, but I know one barrel won't take us very far.
3: Well, you got the barrel of oil in the hole all right. Mac and the skipper are going to put it into the tank as fast as they can.
1: How big was it, Jerry?
3: Well, Mac said it looked like 55 gallons to him.
0: Oh, that won't take us very far, will it, Tex?
1: No, not very, but Johnson knows how this boat burns it. And I told him we'd be running wide open. So he should drop those things overboard for us pretty often.
2: Do you think it will take us long to start the boat again, Captain?
1: Why, getting nervous, Joan?
2: Yes, I am. We are so near that awful Euclideus, and they have so many powerful things with which to reach us.
3: Oh, but most of those guys are asleep. And the ones that aren't are busy trying to raise that island after you and I flooded the lower levels.
0: You can't be sure how long that gas from your formula will... keep them asleep, will you, Tex?
1: No, that would depend on the quantity of it they mixed up. The size of the room, how soon they were given fresh air. Oh, a lot of things. But it should last for several more hours.
2: And then there is the possibility of raising the island and using the submarines to chase us. Or even the airplanes. None of the aviation engineers were in the gas-filled chamber. They would all be free to set out after us the moment the surface of the island cleared the water.
3: Oh, you can all think of the nicest things. Now, why not quit hanging crepe and agree that we're away from the island? That's something. And we've got some more fuel. That's something else. It's not going to help things to sit around here with long faces and feel sorry for ourselves.
0: You're right, Jerry. But after all, Joan knows all about the island. And 50 miles or 100 miles doesn't guarantee us much safety.
1: Well, let's quit worrying about it for the time anyway. Any minute now, the motors will start. We'll have their husk of oar anyway to help us out.
0: Yes, Skipper?
4: Captain.
1: Come in, Skipper. Got the oar in the tanks yet?
4: No.
1: Why not?
4: Come.
1: Trouble?
4: Aye.
1: Serious?
4: Bad.
1: Right with you, Skipper. Shove off. You three, stay here till I get back.
0: Yes, Tex, we will.
3: Gee, I wonder what's up now.
0: Well, probably they can't get the oil drum open. I've seen that happen time and time before.
2: But surely there is some way.
3: Well, if there is, Tex will find it. I know those things can be dangerous, though.
2: In what way can they be dangerous, well, Jerry?
3: Well, there's no telling how much gas there is in one, especially if the oil doesn't fill it tight. And if you're not careful with wrenches and hammers, sometimes a spark will blow one up.
0: I think Tex has handled several of them. We haven't much to worry about. Though, our time is awfully precious right now.
3: It's funny we don't hear them working on it. I'm going to...
2: Oh, no, Jerry. Stay here. You know the captain said for us to stay here in the cabin.
3: But golly whiskers.
0: I think you should stay, Jerry. For some reason, Tex wanted you to, and his reasons are usually very good ones.
3: Oh, okay, Mrs. Bradford, I'm sorry. But, well, I don't like to just sit here and do nothing. I'm getting the jitters.
2: I, too, have the jitters, Jerry.
0: Oh, what was it, Tex?
3: Couldn't they get the oil drum open?
2: Captain Bradford, your face, it looks like a thundercloud.
0: Tex, oh, shut that door and come in here. Now, tell us quickly, what's the matter?
1: That oil drum. They got it open, all right.
0: Yes, and then what?
1: But we'll never run those motors on that oil.
2: Was it not the right kind of oil, Captain?
1: It wasn't oil at all. It was turpentine.
3: Turpentine?
0: Oh, Tex. Then we can't move.
1: No, we can't move. And we've gone just as far from that island as we're liable to go.
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0: Once again, the Damon Runyon Theater brings you another story by the master storyteller, Damon Runyon. And this one, Earthquake. And to tell it to you, here is Broadway.
1: Thanks. One night I am sitting quietly in Good Time Charlie's place on 48, talking with Charlie, when we hear quite a commotion going on outside. I and Charlie listen for a minute, then he says to me,
2: "My goodness, that sounds to me like the gendarmes are raiding New York as a whole.
1: Those sounds are getting closer.
2: I wonder who they are after now. It is getting so a citizen has to be careful all."
1: Look! Look who comes in!
2: Holy mackerel. It is Earthquake.
3: Back way, Charlie. Head open.
2: Earthquake, why do you come into my place and draw coppers?
3: Shut up. I want to know. Is the back way clear?
2: Yeah.
1: Earthquake, what is the matter? What do you do that sets the coppers playing games with you?
3: How do I know? Might be any one of a dozen things. I got no time to recollect.
2: They are at the back, too, Earthquake.
3: Yeah. Ain't no other way out, is there?
2: Short of cutting a hole in the roof, you are trapped.
3: Me? Not me. Broadway, Charlie, get back out of the way.
1: You are not going to shoot it out.
3: Are you able to think of a better way? Get back.
1: Earthquake, think of the innocent bystanders.
3: Nobody gets hurt but coppers. Now stand back and keep out of the road. They're coming in.
1: What else is there to do? I and Charlie duck down and wait for the party that is coming up. Earthquake pulls two Roscoes from his waistband, sizes up the defenses he has got, and waits. And what happens, I will tell you in a minute.

0: And now, back to the Damon Runyon Theater and the famous story, Earthquake.
1: Like I say, Earthquake decides to shoot it out. And I say right here and now that I wish no part of being a copper when Earthquake is doing the shooting it out. In the first place, he is never afraid of anything. In the second place, he gets his name Earthquake because he is the strongest, biggest guy in the world. I think about this while I watch him and wonder if I will read the morning papers ever again.
2: Get ready, Broadway. Here they come.
1: What happens? To go away?
2: Ah, they got a trick up their sleeves. Charlie.
3: What?
2: That alley in back. Where does it go to?
3: It ends up backstage at the theater.
2: Uh-huh. They are figuring out a plan. Okay, so will I. I figure they got more men in front than back. Okay, I will try the back.
1: You are going?
2: I got no chance in here.
1: Goodbye.
2: This'll teach them to round me up. Which way do I run to get to the theater, Charlie?
3: To the right.
2: Okay, now listen. I'm going to fling this door up, and when I do, I'm going out shooting. You two duck down, and you'll be all right.
4: This I will have to see.
2: When I count three. One, two, three. Get out of the way, copper!
4: He went out the back that way. You dopes, hold your fire. There's a crowd of people at the stage door.
5: He got into that crowd, Lieutenant Brannigan. We didn't have a chance.
4: You hit him?
5: No, sir, but it's Mulcahy, Lieutenant.
4: Mulcahy, bad?
5: I think so, Lieutenant. Over there.
6: Mulcahy.
5: Bad, Lieutenant.
6: Just as bad as it could be.
4: Johnny. Johnny Brannigan.
6: Huh? Oh, Broadway.
1: Okay, he's dead, huh?
6: Yeah. An Earthquake got away.
1: Johnny, we can do nothing. He comes in
6: it's
1: here...
6: It's okay, I know. O'Brien?
5: Yes, sir.
6: Take care of this, will you?
5: Yes, sir.
6: Mulcahy. A wife and two kids, Broadway.
1: Yeah, I know.
6: Killed by a no good... Charlie?
3: What, Johnny?
6: Where's your phone?
3: Right over there.
6: Thanks. Broadway... New York will be too hot for Earthquake now. He'll leave. He'll get out somehow. But to help me, Hannah, I'm not going to let any other cop in the world get him. I'm going to bring him back myself if I have to turn in my shield and do it on my own. So help me, Mulcahy.
1: And when he says that, Johnny Brannigan's face is not good to look at. He is a tough copper at best. But the way he looks then makes me very glad my name is not Earthquake. Well, Johnny leaves after calling in a report. And the next I hear, he is going after Earthquake. The department gives him permission. In fact, they are glad Johnny takes the job. Because if anybody can bring back Earthquake, it is him. Well, 5 months go by. And I see or hear nothing to be the Johnny or Earthquake. Until one day, I am sitting in Mindy's when who walks in but Johnny. He comes to my table and sits down.
6: Hello, Broadway.
1: Johnny, how are you?
6: Fair. How's the sandwich?
1: Fair. You were gone quite a while, Johnny.
6: Yeah. 5 months, 2 weeks, 3 days.
1: Do you have a successful trip?
6: I guess you'd call it that.
1: I see. Do you care to join me in a sandwich?
6: No, thanks. I'm a little off my feed.
1: Yeah, I see you do not look so good. You have got very deep circles under your eyes. And you lose weight. Maybe you are sick, huh?
6: In a way, yeah. Want to hear about it?
1: I will listen.
6: You're wondering about Earthquake.
1: Well, I guess you can say that.
6: I found him.
1: Oh, I read nothing at all about it, Johnny. And I watch the papers every day since you leave.
6: You'd have to read the official reports to get anything.
1: Oh, I see. Where is Earthquake?
6: Central America.
1: Okay, Johnny.
7: If you do not wish to tell me, it is all right.
6: I told you I'd tell you. And I'm telling you. As a civilian.
7: A what? Johnny, you mean you are no longer a on the force?
6: I don't know. I have to wait until the chief finishes reading my report. Maybe I'll still have my shield, maybe not. It all depends.
7: On what?
6: On whether they think I got earthquake or not.
7: Johnny, look, are you going to tell me what happens or not?
6: Sure, sure. Remember much about earthquake, Broadway?
7: Oh, can I ever forget? He is the strongest guy in the world. Why, I remember the time in the Club 23 when he picks up little Mitzi in one hand and Harry the horse in the other and bangs their heads together like they were nothing but two very small dolls.
6: Uh-huh. I once saw him bend the bars at the jail.
7: Yeah, but why are you asking me all that?
6: Because his strength is the reason I didn't bring him back with me.
7: Johnny, are you or are you not going to tell me the story?
6: Yeah, yeah. When I left New York, I got a lead that Earthquake went to New Orleans. I hopped a plane after him. Sure, he went by another name, even dyed his hair and raised a mustache. But there was one thing he couldn't hide, his strength. He was proud of it, Broadway. Liked to show off. It was as good as a perfect set of fingerprints. Well, in New Orleans, I got a lead. There was a girl I went to see.
8: Who is it?
6: Special delivery letter.
8: Letter for me?
6: Yeah.
8: Hey, what's the idea?
6: Take it easy. You're not going to get hurt.
8: What do you want? Who are you?
6: Anybody here with you?
8: Sure, sure. Lots of people. Now beat it before I call a cop.
6: You already got one. Take a look.
8: I ain't done nothing. What do you want me for?
6: I don't. Now step aside. You're alone, huh?
8: Yeah. Now look, cop, I tell you, I ain't done nothing. Now get
6: Where's your boyfriend?
8: Boyfriend? I ain't got one.
6: You had one. A big guy. Calls himself Earthquake.
8: I never heard of the guy.
6: Maybe he had a different name. Maybe he took another name.
8: What's the matter?
6: Where'd you get this?
8: What do you care? Can't arrest me for having a horseshoe in my flat.
6: I know, but this one's bent straight. Do it yourself.
8: Smart guy.
6: Look, the guy who gave you this is wanted for murder.
8: Hey, look, I didn't know the guy at all. He just took me out a couple of times, that's all.
6: And gave you this as a keepsake?
8: Yeah, yeah. He was awful strong.
6: Where'd he go?
8: I don't know. All he said was he was going someplace where they could use a muscle man. He said... Said he was going to make a lot of dough.
6: That all he told you?
8: Yeah. Except for one thing.
6: What was that?
8: Well, it wasn't nothing he told me. It was just that he kept trying to learn Spanish.
6: Spanish?
8: Yeah. Now that's all. Honest, I didn't know nothing about it.
6: Okay, okay. Here. This is all you'll ever have left of him. Just keep leaving clues, Earthquake. Just keep leaving them.

0: That was my first lead, Broadway. My first good one.
1: You mean that Earthquake keeps trying to learn Spanish and says he's going someplace where they can use a guy like he is?
0: Uh-huh.
1: Yeah, but it still seems to me that you are looking for a needle in a haystack. Or maybe no needle at all. There are a million places Earthquake can go.
0: Sure, I knew that. But I kept on thinking of Mulcahy. That kind of made my brain work better. I got an idea. I went to see a guy at the Federal Building in New Orleans.
1: Federal Building? What for?
0: I had an idea, and the idea was pretty good, because the guy there told me...
2: I haven't got much to tell you, Lieutenant. As a matter of fact, I'd rather not say anything until given permission.
0: Look, the guy I'm after killed an officer. An officer with a wife and two kids. I gotta catch up with him.
2: Well, from what you told me, Brannigan, your friend is heading for Central America.
0: Yeah, why?
2: He's learning to speak Spanish. He said they, whoever they are, could use a good muscle man.
0: A gunman.
2: Yeah. Well, maybe a revolution would be the answer.
0: If he'd get dough out of it, it is the answer.
2: He would. But I'm not at liberty to tell you the country we suspect. However, here's a map of Central America. Now, this country, and this, quite peaceful. But...
0: What's the matter with the one you skipped over?
2: Nothing, yet. But there might be. Very soon.
0: Yeah, I see. Okay, thanks. And you didn't tell me a thing you shouldn't have.
3: Well, that is the story Johnny Brannigan tells me so far. But it is not all. Not by a long shot. And what happens when Johnny goes to Central America is something I will tell you about in a minute.

0: back to the Damon Runyon Theater and the famous story, Earthquake.
1: Well, I am very anxious to hear the rest of the story that Johnny Brannigan is telling me. So I listen while Johnny goes on.
2: So I went to Central America. It was hot, Broadway. Awful hot. That jungle was hot.
1: Jungle? What are you doing in a jungle?
2: I said I'd go through, and I did. The authorities knew a revolution was cooking, and they knew where to look for the guy stirring it up. Well, we're about 2 days in when the captain in charge says to me...
3: Well, maybe this is as far as you should go, Senor Brannigan.
2: Why? What's the matter?
3: Oh, nothing, Senor, but it might be dangerous. After all, I am responsible for you.
2: Yeah. I got a responsibility, too.
3: You want this man very bad. No, he's well down.
2: Yeah, I want him very bad.
3: I see. But if you wait here at this camp...
2: No, I'm going in with you.
3: You do not trust me, senor?
2: Sure. But something might happen to Earthquake before I get to him.
3: And you wish to take him alive, is that it?
2: Captain, there's a very hot seat waiting for him in New York State. I'm saving him for that.
3: Ah, yes, I see. Well, we had better be going then.
2: That's right. I just can't wait to see Earthquake. I just can't.

0: I'll skip the next couple of days, Broadway. But we caught up with the guys who were cooking up the revolution.
1: Uh-huh. But do you find Earthquake?
0: Yeah, they caught him. And they were very careful to bring him to me alive. I'll never forget that, Broadway. The look on his face when he saw me. There he was, big as ever, stripped to the waist. I swear he looked like the biggest guy in the world, sweat pouring out all over him. Took 5 men to get him. Then he saw me.
2: Brannigan!
0: Hello, Earthquake.
2: You! How do you like this? You!
0: Not surprised, are you?
2: Knowing you, no.
0: We got a date in New York, Earthquake. A real hot one.
2: If we get back.
0: We will.
2: Maybe. When do we start?
0: Right now. Captain. Captain.
3: Hey, Lieutenant Brannigan.
0: You ready to go back?
3: Well, senor, there is difficulty.
0: Huh? What?
3: We must go farther into the jungle. We do not capture everyone.
0: Father, but I thought...
3: I'm sorry, senor, but you can go with us.
0: Does Lavla be more fighting?
3: Si, there is.
0: In which case, I could lose my prisoner if you're outnumbered.
3: Well, there is that possibility, yes.
0: Okay. I'll take him back myself.
3: I will let you have some of my men, Lieutenant, but I do not know the size of the force I will meet. You see.
0: Yeah, sure. Okay, Captain, thanks for everything.
3: Por nada, Senor Brannigan. Please to excuse me now.
0: All right, Earthquake. On your feet, let's go.
2: Sure, Johnny. It's a pleasure. Just you and me through that jungle. Just you and me.

0: Tough going, Johnny.
1: Keep in front of me.
0: Scared, Johnny?
1: I can always put a hole in your head with this.
0: But you will not do it, Johnny. Because you want to see me in the hot seat. You want to lead me into New York by the nose and be a big hero. Nah. You won't plug me, Johnny. Will you?
1: Keep going.
0: You know, I can walk like this for days. Just days and days. How about you, Johnny? Shut up. Even with handcuffs on, I'm doing better than you. I might even be able to bust out of these bracelets.
1: Stop right where you are.
0: Sure. What's doing, Johnny?
1: Look, I'm going to take off those cuffs.
0: Huh?
1: Here, catch the key. Now, unlock those cuffs and don't take a step toward me.
0: You'll plug me if I do?
1: Yeah, but not to kill, Earthquake. Not to kill. I'll put one where it'll take you a couple of days to turn in your checks. Ever see that done?
0: Sure. Okay, Johnny. Now what?
1: Put your hands behind you. Slip the cuffs back on.
0: You're making it awful tough on me.
1: Like you did on Mulcahy's family.
0: I ever tell you I was sorry I do that?
1: Shut up! Put those cuffs back on.
0: Sure, Johnny.
1: Now drop that key. Drop it. Stand still with your back towards me.
0: Now they're tight, Johnny. I locked them.
1: Now, let's move.
0: You're forgetting the key, Johnny.
1: It stays right here. Because if anything should happen to me, I want to see you get out of this jungle with your hands locked behind your back.
2: So we moved on, Broadway.
3: Yeah. But go on, Johnny. What happens?
2: For 3 days, we walked through that steam bath. At night, I stayed awake and watched him.
3: What does he do?
2: Sleeps like a baby. And on the fourth day, we got out of the jungle and into a little town. There was a railroad junction there.
3: Well, then you are safe. Your troubles are over. For sure. Yeah, but wait a minute. What does happen to Earthquake? You say there is a railroad?
2: Yeah. Well, there wasn't a train due for 2 days. I parked Earthquake in a local jail. It was one of those jails with walls 3 feet thick and the big wood beams across the windows and doors. He was safe there. Then I went to get some sleep. Broadway? I slipped. Then all of a sudden something wakes me up.
4: Senor!
2: Come in! What's the matter? What's going on?
4: He's an earthquake, senor. You must get out of the house.
2: Earthquake?
4: Si. Get out, senor. Get out. You will be killed here.
2: The jail. I gotta get to it.
4: Madre de Dios, senor. We will all be killed.
2: Come on. I gotta get to that jail.
4: We will all be killed.
2: This way. Out into the street. Okay. Stay out in the open. You'll be all right.
4: No, no. Do not leave me, senor. Do not leave me.
2: All right. Come on.
4: The jail is this way.
2: I know it. Just a few more steps.
0: Well, out of bed early, ain't you, Johnny?
2: Where's the jailer?
0: He takes off at the first rumble. Looks like a real welcome for me. Earthquake and all.
2: You're getting out of there.
0: I'll take my chances in here, Johnny. And there ain't no way you can get me out.
2: You're coming out.
0: Yeah? Only if this place busts wide open. And I don't think it will. Look at the railroad tracks, Johnny. All heaved up in the middle.
4: Senor, look.
2: What's the matter with you?
4: The convent. The convent, what? They will all be killed in there.
2: Convent, where?
0: Right across the street, Johnny. Looks like everybody's trapped.
4: Lives full of children will be killed, all of them.
2: Hey, there are kids in there.
0: Yeah, they're in a bad spot. That doorway's the only way they can get out, and it's sagging in right now.
4: Please do something, senor. Do something.
2: I can't do anything.
0: Johnny.
2: Shut up.
0: Look, if that doorway can be held up, there's a chance they'll all get out. But if it caves in, they're trapped. That roof's gonna crash in a minute.
2: What can I do about it?
0: Nothing. But a guy with a lot of strength can brace himself against that door and maybe hold it up for a couple of minutes.
1: You?
0: You think of anybody else big and strong enough to do it?
1: I'm taking you back to New York.
0: Oh, sure. I'll let them kids and nuns in there all be killed. Okay, I'll sit it out in here. I'm staying.
4: Senor, senor, please, please. Look, the door's getting smaller.
0: Shut up.
4: Please.
0: I could hold it up for a couple of minutes, Johnny.
1: You can't get out of that jail.
0: You got a gun? Shoot the lock off.
1: No, no.
0: Them kids in there are going to be smashed to bits, Johnny.
1: Maybe even you aren't strong enough.
0: I can hold that. I'm standing on my head. I could do better if my hands was loose, but you threw away the key.
1: Get in the doorway.
0: Yeah. Now, look. I get myself wedged in like this. Back against one side. Feet against the other. Now, get those kids and nuns out under my legs.
1: Okay. You kids, come on this way. Come on, kids. Come on. You kids, come on, keep moving, will you? Come on, kids, get out. Come on.
0: Hey, Johnny, there's a couple of them laying down in there. Hurt, go in and get them.
1: Kids, yeah, yeah. All right, kids, come on, come on. Up you go. Come on.
0: Hurry it up, Johnny.
1: That's all of them. They're out.
0: Yeah. There they are.
1: All right, that's great. Let's go, come on.
0: Are you kidding? What for?
1: Earthquake, come on, I said.
0: Johnny, while you was in there, I could have got out and left the whole thing busting on you. But now, you better beat it, Johnny. I'm staying.
1: So you win after all, huh?
0: I got no wish for the hot seat. Better this way. Tell Mulcahy's family I'm sorry. I'll get out. Get out before I fold up and let this whole mess down on you. Get away, Johnny!

0: Well, Johnny gets up to where I tell you. Then he sits there for a minute before he says,
1: "So, that's it, Broadway.
0: That is the end?"
1: "Yeah. All but one..."
2: "Excuse me, Lieutenant."
1: "Huh? Oh, what's up, O'Brien?"
2: "Well, the chief told me to give this back to you."
0: "Pete, that is your shield, Johnny."
1: "Yeah, my shield. I guess the chief liked my reports. Okay, O'Brien, thanks."
2: "Oh, it's all right, Lieutenant."
1: "So, I'm still on the force, even if I didn't bring Earthquake back with me."
0: "Well, look, Johnny, there is one question I would like to ask."
1: "Yeah? What is it?"
0: "You and me know that Earthquake is a very strong guy. Now, you left them holding up that doorway like you say. Okay. It seems to me that knowing Earthquake, he is probably still holding it up."
1: "He is very strong. Yeah."
0: "So, you walk away without him. Do you put that in your report, too?"
1: "Yeah. With just one more thing."
0: "And what is that, Johnny?"
1: "As I walked away, Broadway, there was one more big shock. It was such a heavy one that when I looked back at the convent, I see even a guy as strong as Earthquake isn't able to hold it off."
3: And so ends the famous Damon Runyon story, Earthquake. Listen in again next week for... The Damon Runyon Theater.

The Damon Runyon Theater with John Brown as Broadway is directed by Richard Sandville, and the stories adapted for radio by Russell Hughes. Vern Carstensen is in charge of production. This is a Mayfair production.

0: bring out the Branston. Because the crisp vegetables and the one and only tangy sauce in Branston pickle bring out the best in your food.
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0: have gun, will travel. Starring Mr. John Daner as Paladin. San Francisco, 1875. The Carlton Hotel, headquarters of a man called Paladin.
1: Oh, Mr. Paladin, I have a note.
2: No, not just now, hey boy, later.
1: But, Mr. Paladin, not most important.
2: Quiet, or I'll kill you.
1: Oh, he's pretty grumpy today.
2: Hey boy, over at the writing desk over there, amber hair, green eyes, and the, go ask the clerk her name, quickly.
1: Her name, Annette Vargas.
2: Annette Vargas?
1: Yes.
2: It's French. Of course, she had to be French. Is she stopping here?
1: Yes.
2: Good. Alone?
1: Alone.
2: Excellent. Now, I want you to find the freshest, reddest roses in San Francisco, hey boy. And you, attach this card and take them to her suite.
1: Oh, yes, sir.
2: To Mademoiselle Annette from Paladin. Shall we say 8 o'clock for dinner? Sound all right?
1: Oh, fine. You take his message now?
2: Yes. What is it, hey boy? Who's it from?
1: Mademoiselle Annette.
2: The what?
1: She said to give it to you.
2: Mr. Paladin, could we have a quiet dinner in my suite this evening and discuss a mutual friend, Mademoiselle Annette
1: Oh,
2: Vargas.
1: Yes, sure. Can you do that?
2: I can do that.

0: This is Frank Knight speaking for Longines, the world's most honored watch. 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
1: Not, monsieur. There. Good health.
2: How about santé?
1: I said I wanted to speak to you of a mutual friend. He told me of you. He said I would find you a firm, kindly man to be depended upon.
2: Who is he, mademoiselle?
1: Monsieur Lady Kane.
2: Lady Kane?
1: Oui. A lonely old man, Monsieur Paladin. You knew of his death?
2: Yes, I did. But how did you know him? Where did you meet him?
1: He came to see me backstage at the theater one night in Chicago. He'd watched 35 performances in a row and finally mustered up courage enough to come backstage and tell me that he liked me.
2: Sounds like Leadhead. Hmm. Then what?
1: Well, we dined. It was an enchanting evening. He'd said things to me like, you're so pretty, you make me want to yell. He talked of the sand and the sea.

0: age. And the searching and the looking. Hard, hard years before he finally became rich. And then he was old. And then he was lonely.
1: And then he met you.
0: Yes. He met me. And that was the day before he died. He left me this. Please, read it.
1: To Miss Annette Vargas, who has been a wonderful friend, I leave my entire share of the Rimrock Mine.
0: Poor, poor darling. I cannot accept it, of course.
1: Why not?
0: He must have a family somewhere.
1: He was alone in the world, Annette. Oh. Had been all his life. No, he meant it for you. You take it. Keep it. I know what he felt.
0: Oh, but it is too much. I simply can't... Oh, excuse me. Yes?
2: Oh, you and Annette Vargas?
0: Yes.
2: My name is Vance Crawford, and I'd like to talk to you about Letty Kane.
0: Oh, well, of course. Come in.
2: Yeah.
0: This is Monsieur Paladin.
2: Oh.
0: Also a friend of Monsieur Kane.
2: Paladin?
1: How do you do?
2: Look, I'll be brief. Now, Letty found that mine, but I put up the cash to develop it. We were partners. I received a letter from him, apparently written the night before he died, and he stated that he just made out a will leaving you his share of the Rimrock Mine.
0: Yes. Monsieur Paladin and I were...
2: Well, I'll give you $1,000 for it, cash.
0: $1,000?
1: Isn't that pretty cheap for a property worth a quarter of a million?
2: Paladin, look, I don't know who you are or what you do, but I'll tell you this. A probate judge will laugh that will out of court. Now, it's easy to see what she is, and guess what happened? She made a fool out of him. She probably picked him up in a saloon, got him drunk, all the rest of it, tricked
0: him. Monsieur Crawford, please leave.
2: Look, the estate's going to be settled when the circuit judge stops in Rimrock next week, and you don't have a chance of collecting. Now, how about that $1,000 right now?
1: The lady asked you to leave.
2: Better ladies than you have got a lot less than $1,000 for one night's work.
1: Now, Miss Vargas, what can I do to help?

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3: If you will carry the gun, I will be delighted to travel. That is the way Mademoiselle Annette Varga stated the matter. And that is the way the matter was handled. We took the stage into Rimrock, rented a buckboard at the hotel, and drove out to inspect the Rimrock mine.
4: Yes.
3: Hmm?
4: Yes.
3: Yes, what?
4: He told me it was barren, it is. But in a beautiful way. Lady would have said purty. He used that word a great deal. It's purty when the sand and the sage change color, when the clouds chase over them. You want it tell the whole world about it. Only there's nobody there. Nobody to see what you see. Feel what you feel. And it ain't pretty no more. Poor dear lady.
3: Let me help you down.
4: Thank you.
3: So, how's it feel to be a lady of property?
4: Is this all there is to it? This hole in the ground?
3: They've only started to develop this mine in the last year, but there's $500,000 in that hole in the ground.
4: Oh. Well, why aren't people working here?
3: I've been wondering that myself. Down. That explains why there isn't anyone around. Witnesses would be embarrassing.
4: Witnesses to what?
3: Witnesses to your death. Come on.
4: Oh, where?
3: The mine shaft. Careful now. Keep your head down.

0: Shoot them back.
1: It'd be a waste of lead. They're using rifles. That gives them twice the range on me.
0: Who are they?
1: That's a good question.
2: Who are you?
3: Friends of the rifle owner.
2: What do you want?
3: Want her.
2: Come and get her.
3: No hurry. I'm not going anywhere. Neither are you.
1: Well, that's it. They can't get in. We can't get out.
0: What time do you think it is?
1: I don't know. It must be close to midnight.
0: It's you. What is that?
1: Coyote. Oh. Full moon always bothers them.
0: Is there no other way out of the mine?
1: A few air shafts. I'm too small to climb through them.
0: What can they possibly gain keeping us here?
1: Time. Leadhead's estate is due to be settled in court first thing tomorrow.
0: Oh, I see. And if I do not show up with the will, it will all go to that man, Crawford.
1: That's right.
0: We must get past them. Get out of here.
1: We stay where you are, Annette. They'll just shoot us down running.
0: What can we do?
1: Come here. All right, now here. Take my gun and my hat. Now, you see the man down there with a rifle?
0: Oui.
1: You crawl straight for him.
0: He will shoot at me.
1: No, he'll shoot at my hat. On this stick. And let him. And while he's watching you, I'll try to circle around behind him.
0: I see. I go.
1: Be careful. As soon as he's seen you, I'll start around.
3: Get back in your cave, bucko. Looks like it's going to be a long night. I'm going to blow your head clean off next time, mister.
1: Nice and still, or I'll blow a hole in your back.
3: How'd you get out of there?
1: I know. You call your men. Tell them you're leaving. You'll be back in a couple of hours. Call them.
3: Shorty? Joe? I'm cutting out. I'll be back later. A couple of hours.
1: Tell them to stay on guard.
3: You too, stay on guard.
4: Hey, what's Andy?
1: You have to see Crawford.
3: I gotta talk to boss. Do what I tell you, hear?
1: That was perfect. Now to show my appreciation. Mademoiselle Annette?
0: Oui, monsieur. It is now safe?
1: It is now safe.

0: Sociable, up-to-date, debonair.
1: What's this, a new word game?
0: No, I'm just mentioning the qualities that people admire in other people.
1: Oh, I see. If you're sociable, up-to-date, and what was that other word, debonair?
0: Yes, debonair. But listen to it this way.

0: Flathead Kane. All interested parties present?
1: I believe I'm the only interested party, Judge. The name of Crawford, Mr. Kane's partner.
0: Well, I don't see that there's anything to settle. Leadhead didn't leave any heirs, so I guess...
2: Just a minute, Your Honor. Please, Your Honor, before you rule on this case, I'd like to be heard.
0: Oh, who are you?
2: My name is Paladin. I represent Annette Vargas, who is entitled to Leadhead Kane's estate by virtue of this document. Leadhead's last will and testament.
0: Well, let me see that thing.
1: Oh, that's a fraud, Judge. That will don't mean a thing.
0: You just can't come in here with a piece of paper and
2: It's been properly witnessed.
1: Well, all right, Leadhead did write it, but he was tricked. Now, you all knew Leadhead. How many of you ever heard him talk about Annette Vargas? Any of you? Of course not. Only knew her one night. Judge, this here Mademoiselle Vargas, just a cheap entertainer, caught Leadhead in a trap. Which is why I say this here will should be thrown out, Judge.
0: Well, can't be too much argument with that. No. I hereby declare...
2: Just a minute, Your Honor. Aren't you going to hear my side?
0: I can't see that you got one.
2: I assure you I do, Your Honor.
0: All right, but make it short.
2: The question to be decided here is, was Leadhead coerced or even seduced into making this will?
0: And it's up to you to answer that question to my satisfaction.
2: I'll be glad to try, Your Honor, but to a jury.
3: This channel is currently offline for essential maintenance and will be back as soon as possible. Please check back soon.

0: Notice how many of your friends are serving Pepsi-Cola these days. It's the up-to-date refreshment.
1: Be sociable. Serve Pepsi.
2: The saloon in Rim Rock was set up as a court with a small table at one end for the judge. He was a flinty-faced man in his late 60s. The room was crowded with miners and prospectors.
3: Order! All right, now, let's come to order. First order of business before this court is settling the estate of...

0: this...
1: But in each one of you, I see something of Leadhead Kane. It's in your eyes. Loneliness. That look was in Leadhead's eyes, too. And he struck it rich. He could buy anything in the world except what he really wanted. Affection, understanding, friendship. Then one night he went to a theater, and he saw a pretty girl on the stage. And he went to see her again and again until at last he met her face to face. Like you see her now. Mademoiselle Annette, will you please stand? Now put yourself in his place that night. He had her to talk to laugh with him, to sympathize with him, to listen as he spoke of his loneliness and his despair, and to love him a little bit. Now, gentlemen, I ask each of you to be Leadhead Kane for just 1 second of that night. And then tell me, what would you have done?
2: The same dang thing old Leadhead did. Surely appreciated it.
3: Order. Well, this is highly irregular, but a verdict's a verdict. This will of Leadhead Kane's leaving his share of Rimrock Mine to Annette Vargas is proper and valid.

0: Well, the papers from Rimrock County came through today. There's your mine.
1: Now that I have it, what shall I do with it, monsieur?
0: Let it sit if you wish. It'll be a very nice income for the rest of your life.
1: Well, I have an income for the rest of my life. Ah, those old men. Those wonderful, keen searchers for things in the ground. I will always see their eyes and feel their loneliness.
2: Oh, here are the glasses, Mr. Paladin.
0: Thank you, hey boy. Would you open the wine, please?
2: Oh, Isa. Shall I pour?
0: Yes, you pour. So, shall we drink to the mine?
1: No. No, I would like to drink a toast to something else. To Letty.
0: And so would I. To Letty Kane.

You folks who enjoy the action and suspense on Have Gun, Will Travel will want to read the tense, exciting story of Kurt Sumpf in the current issue of Look magazine. Kurt was shot at, his wife beat

by hoodlums, his son viciously taunted by schoolmates, and the town turned its back on Kurt Sumpf and his family. Why? Is it because Sumpf is a Jew in Germany? Were the bullies that attacked him and destroyed his business really just rowdy hoodlums? Or does this signal a new wave of anti-Semitic terror in Germany? Find out in Look magazine. Learn in Look how this brave family fought back. Why did American soldiers come to their aid? How did local and national authorities react to this brutality? Don't miss this chilling, behind-the-scenes story in Look of a man's lonely fight against bigotry and hatred. For a gripping story of heroism and hate, read Hitlerism in 1959, A Jew's Fate in Germany. It's in the latest issue of Look magazine at your newsstands now. Get Look today.

have gun, will travel. 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Hugh Douglas speaking. 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
1: This is Nightline, the line that's open at the right place at the right moment, and this is Walter O'Keefe. Good evening, and here's our first Nightline call tonight from Hollywood. 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

0: Folks, this is Nat King Cole. Let's face it, it's one thing to be foolish about your heart when it concerns your romance, but it's quite another thing to be foolish about your heart when it concerns your life. 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
1: And here he is, the one, the only... Well, here I am again with a chance for each of our couples to win up to $10,000. And if any of them say the secret word, they'll win an extra $100. George, who's first?
2: Well, Groucho, Irene Schlunecker is waiting to speak to you now, and her partner is a special guest, one whom I think you'll find quite surprising, Mr. Truman Tomlin. So, folks, you come in, please, and meet Groucho Marx.
1: Well, welcome to You Bet Your Life. Say the secret word and divide an extra $100. It's a common word, something you always have with you. Truman Schlunecker and Irene Truman. Now, which one? Your name is Schlunecker?
3: No, sir.
1: Your name is Schlunecker?
4: My name is Schlunecker.
1: There isn't anybody named Schlunecker, and you know it.
4: Me.
1: Zinzi Fahirat?
4: Mm-hmm.
1: To whom?
4: Conrad Schlunecker.
1: Now, what was your maiden name?
4: Spear.
1: And you let go of a name like that to trade it for Schlunecker? You're a brave woman, Irene. And you're Truman Schlunecker, huh?
3: No, sir.
1: You're Truman Tomlin. Tomlin, huh?
3: Yes, sir.
1: Truman and Schlunecker, huh? Sounds like the Democratic ticket in 1948. What sort of work do you do, Truman?
3: For the past 10 years, Groucho, I've been in the oil business. Oh. Out here in Los Angeles, I have an office in Beverly Hills.
1: Oh, well, there's a lot of oil in L.A. And most of it comes from the city council. Well, have you always been in this crooked business?
3: Well, no, sir. I was in show business, Groucho, for...
1: Oh, you were in
3: years.
1: Another crooked business.
3: Yes, sir.
1: You've led a pretty shady life, haven't you?
3: I was a singer and wrote several songs.
1: A songwriter?
3: Yes, sir.
1: Truman Tomlin. Tomlin. Oh. Just a moment. Are you Pinky Tomlin?
3: Yes, sir. Oh.
1: Oh. Well, snap my suspenders. I thought you were Carmen Lombardo. Truman, I remember you very well. You were the Georgia Gibbs of the 1930s. What was that song you were always singing? Who's Your Little Hoosers or something? Yeah?
3: No,
1: didn't
3: sir,
1: you write that?
3: Well, no, I think the one you might be thinking about was The Object of My Affection.
1: Sure. The object of my affections. I remember that. Do you remember that song, Eileen?
4: Heavens, yes. You couldn't turn on a radio in the 30s without hearing that.
1: Why don't you sing it, Pinky?
3: I'd like to. Thank you.
1: Do you have any particular key that you'd like to sing it in?
3: I prefer one, yes, sir. I'd like the key of G, please.
1: Key of G? Yes, would you like some oil on the key?
3: That'd help a little. D7, George, or something like
1: that. Give him a D7, huh? Sing it, George.
3: I'll try, sir.

0: Frankie, that song is as good today as it was 25 years ago, and it's a vast improvement over the many songs that you hear now.
1: Bless you. I appreciate you.
0: Well, you're both a couple of charmers, and I'm sure you'll get married later on this evening. I've enjoyed talking to you, Pinky. You wrote some real good songs, and I think you should write more.
1: We need more of those. Thank you.
0: Now let's play You Bet Your Life. You selected plants, animals, and birds. If you miss two in a row, you're out. If you get four in a row right, you win $1,000. Now, all spiders have the same number of legs. How many do they have?
2: Six.
0: You're close. It's eight.
3: Well, that
2: breaks
3: up the three. You now have one wrong.
0: Now, what kind of fruit is a Rome beauty?
2: An apple.
0: I was going to say Lola Lola Brigida. Huh?
3: But it is an
0: apple is right. Huh?
3: Well, you're on the right track again. You have one right.
0: What is the proper word for a group of fish?
1: School.
0: School is right, yeah.
3: You now have two right.
0: What are wrens, thrashes, and finches?
1: They're birds.
0: I thought that was a law firm, huh? That's right.
3: You now have three right. Get the next one right, and $1,000 is yours.
0: What do you call a flower that blooms and dies in one season? In other words, it requires replanting each year.
1: An annual?
0: Annual is right.
3: You got four in a row, you win $1,000.
0: Now you've won $1,000. You can keep it and quit, or else you can come back at the end of the show and try to double your money. You may even get a chance at $10,000. So go over and sit down and think about it. No matter what you decide to do, thanks for being on the show.
2: Thank you.
0: Yes, thank you.
4: In just a moment, our second couple will join Groucho to play You Bet Your Life.

0: it safe.
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2: Groucho, we have Nancy Oots and Frank Sampson on deck. So, folks, come in, please, and meet Groucho Marx.
3: Welcome to You Bet Your Life. Say the secret word and divide an extra $100. It's a common word, something you will always have with you. Nancy Oots, eh? Where did you get a name like Oots?
4: Well, we traced it back, and it's a German name. We traced it back six, seven generations.
3: Was your father a Quaker? Perhaps it was Quaker Roots. Well, I certainly can't continue to call you Miss Oots. Shall I just call you Nancy?
4: No, why don't you call me by my nickname, Tootsie?
3: Oh. How would it be if I'd call you in the morning? Tootsie Ootsie, is that it?
4: Yeah, Tootsie Oops, yeah.
3: Oh, well, that's a most unusual name, even for this show. Let's see, you're James, Frank Oots, is that your name?
5: No, I'm Frank Sampson. Though,
3: Frank Sampson?
5: Yes.
3: Well, that name fits you. You look strong and hale and hearty. Are you an ex-football player?
5: No, I'm a tree surgeon, Groucho.
3: Oh.
5: A Samson Tree Service in Beverly Hills.
3: What kind of service do you give the trees? Do you check the tires on the rubber tree, for instance?
5: Well, no, ours is kind of a shady business, and I'm trying to turn over a new leaf. And we do everything from trimming trunks to pruning limbs on nice saplings.
3: Oh. Now, how did I get into this? I suppose you live out of a trunk and you have little branches all over Southern California.
5: Well, no, we have a sprouting business, but my bill collectors seem to have me out on a limb, and there's a lot of fallout in this organization.
3: You know, you keep this up and somebody's going to hang you from one of your patients. I thought we'd never get out of the woods. Do you have a job, Tootsie?
4: Yeah, I'm a stewardess for United Airlines.
3: You're a steward with United Airlines?
4: No.
3: I thought they only allowed two drinks to a passenger.
4: That's right. I'm a stewardess.
3: Oh, you're a steward. I don't hear very well.
4: You see,
3: my collar is too tight. You know, if you were actually a stewardess in an airline, as soon as you walked out here, you'd have put a pillow under my head, shoved a plate of baked chip and a chicken on my lap, and said, sorry, we'd be 3 hours late getting into Salt Lake City.
4: No, I wouldn't have done that.
3: You wouldn't?
4: Because I don't fly to Salt Lake City.
3: Tootsie, are you for higher up?
4: Sir?
3: Well, let me rephrase that. Huh?
4: Yeah, you do that.
3: Are you hooked?
4: No, sir.
3: You're not married?
4: No, sir.
3: You ought to be ashamed of yourself, an attractive guy like you. Are you engaged?
4: No, sir.
3: Well, how is it you haven't snagged one of your handsome, wealthy passengers?
4: Well, United doesn't employ married girls.
3: They don't employ married
4: girls?
3: No. Well, how come?
4: Well, a lot of... Most
3: why do they call it United? That's not the American way. Why don't they employ married girls?
4: Well, most of the airlines have this rule.
3: Oh, well, that's ridiculous. If all employees adopted that attitude, the human race would disappear in 50 years. Which at present, it's going to do in 25. Now, what's the reason for this old-fashioned and selfish attitude?
4: Well, they figure that if you're married and you have to stay over in Denver somewhere, that you'll be concerned about your husband.
3: Why should an airline stewardess worry more than any other wife?
4: Well, other wives are home, you see, when their husbands come in.
3: That's what you think, eh? Good many of them are still at the bingo table. Playing for frozen dinners. Samson, does your wife worry when you're up there in a plane with a pretty stewardess like Tootsie?
5: Well, I'm not married, Groucho.
3: You're not married? Well, hot diggity dog. Here we go. You say you're not married? What kind of a girl are you after?
5: Well, a nice feminine type.
3: Feminine. Well, they're the best kind, the feminine. Nancy, would you say that you're the feminine type? For example, do you like to cook?
4: Yeah, I don't cook too well, though. I cook grits real well.
3: Grits?
4: Yeah. Well, grits are real good.
3: Grits are good?
4: Yeah, especially in the morning with ham gravy on them, you know, for breakfast. I know you Westerners never have heard that.
3: Listen, anything is good with ham gravy on it. Even an old shoe. Well, you're a nice couple, and my guess is that you'll be married in very short order. You'll hate each other, but you're going to get married anyhow. Well, anyhow, let's see how you work together as a team. Now, you have chosen locations of famous landmarks. You ought to be good at this because you're always traveling mm-hmm. around.
4: Hey, Joe.
3: You know Mr. Fenneman?
4: Yeah, I'm married.
3: You like him?
4: Yeah.
3: Would you like to slip him some grits?
4: Do you think you'd like them?
2: I've never had them, I don't think.
4: Oh, you have them?
2: No.
4: Oh, well...
3: You she said, if you supply the ham, and you've got plenty of that, she'll supply the grits. All right. I'm going to ask you some questions. If you miss two in a row, you're kaput. You know what that means?
4: Yeah, I know. We're out. Uh-huh.
3: Yeah. If you get four in a row right, you win $1,000. Now, remember your partner, so don't answer before you...
4: Oh, I'm going to talk to him first.
3: Yeah. He's going to talk to you last, too. Now, in what city do you find Trafalgar Square? Talk it over.
4: You say.
5: How about Denmark, Doctor?
3: Oh, I think Denmark is very nice, but obviously that's not the right answer, though. It's London, England.
2: We have one wrong now. Yeah. If you get the next one wrong, you're out of the game.
3: Now, in what city do you find the Arc de Triomphe or Triumph?
5: In Paris.
3: That's right, yeah.
2: Now you're going, you have one right.
3: Used to be in Denmark and moved. All right. Now, in what country would you find Monte Carlo, the Monte Carlo Resort? In what country? Now, that's been in the news a lot. Yeah.
5: France,
3: No, I'm sorry, it's Monaco. They moved it from Denmark.
2: You now have one wrong.
4: Yeah.
2: Get the next one wrong and you're out of the game.
3: Okay. Now, in what country would you find the Kiel Canal? K-I-E-L. They've got one wrong.
2: Yes.
5: Shall we try Finland? Finland,
3: No, it's Germany.
5: German.
3: Well, you missed two in a row, and I don't think there was much chance of you getting four in a row right. So, I think it's just as well that you leave now. We don't want you to go away broke because we like you personally. But you're real cute, and I hope you two do get married. And you could be up in the tree together.
4: Yeah.
3: And I'm going to ask you one question for $100. Is that fair?
4: That's fair.
3: Now, this is something different than what we normally do. Now, listen very carefully. I'm going to read your mind. Are you ready? Now, take a number. Don't tell me what it is. Take a number from... You could do it any number, but take a number from 1 to 10, just for convenience.
4: Okay.
3: All right, now double it.
4: Okay.
3: Now, add 8. I thought that would throw him. Now, divide it by 2, the total that you have. All right? Now, subtract the original number that you started with.
4: Okay.
3: Your answer is 4. Is that right?
4: How did you know?
3: Isn't that right? You walked.
4: That's one. That's right. That was very good.
3: Well, all right. Now you win $100.
2: Oh.
3: Give him the money.
4: Oh, okay, great.
3: Give him the money.
4: Thank you.
3: Thanks for being on the show.
4: Thank you.
2: We'll find out if our first couple will try for $10,000 in just a moment.
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10: Mr. Fenneman, who wants to get a crack at the money?
2: Well, Irene Schlunegger and Pinky Tomlin are all set to try, and here they are.
10: You've won $1,000 now. If you decide to try for the 10 and you fail, you wind up with a total of 500. What are you going to do?
4: We're going to take.
10: You're
4: going to
10: go ahead, huh?
2: Yes, sir.
10: Pick a number from 1 to 10 and spin the wheel. If any number besides the one you pick comes up, the question is worth $2,000. If your number comes up, the question is worth 10. Now, what number do you want? Have you chosen a number?
4: Five.
10: Is that all right with
2: yes,
10: you?
2: Yes, that's fine.
10: Give it a turn.
2: Give it a good hard twist.

Well, you picked five and it came two, so this question is worth $2,000. Let's see how well you read your newspaper. For $2,000, tell me who succeeded Charles Wilson as Secretary of Defense in 1957. This is fairly recent.

0: Answer?
1: Sorry.
0: Take a guess.
2: McLean.
0: Well, you're close with McLean. It's McElroy. Neil H. McElroy. Well, I'm sorry you missed it, but so you wind up with $500 together. It isn't too bad. Congratulations, and thanks for being with us.
2: Thank you.
0: Sorry you didn't win more.
1: Thank you, sir.
3: 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Directed by Robert Dwan and Bernie Smith. Music by Jack Meekin. 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
10: The news that Betty had packed all her clothes, left a note for Doc, and then disappeared was a great shock to Sonny and Buddy. Betty had been their pal, their best friend. And tonight we find our two little adventurers doing everything they can to get the search started quickly, hoping they may be able to find Betty and persuade her to come home. Sonny is telling his mother all about Betty's disappearance. Listen.
11: Mother, Mother, Betty's gone.
12: Gone? Gone where?
11: Nobody knows. She just left a note for Dad, pinned to the pillow of her bed, saying she was going away.
12: But why did she leave?
11: Because she thought she was in the way, Mother. She said in her note to Dad that she'd felt for a long time she was standing in the way of your happiness and Dad's.
12: Betty said that?
11: Yes. She often told us that perhaps if she weren't here, you'd forgive Dad and come back to him.
12: But why did Betty think she was standing in the way of my happiness?
11: Well, you see, Mother, Betty knew that she was no relation to us. I mean, blood relation. And when Dad told her a few weeks ago that she was the child of his second wife and that her real father was dead, well, Betty was terribly shocked. And then Dad explained that when Betty's mother was dying, she called for him and told him she wanted Betty brought up as his own child. And Dad promised her that he'd do just what she asked. So, you see, Betty feels that Dad's been giving her the attention that really belonged to you and to us.
12: Well, to a certain extent, he has.
11: Yes, and she told us a long time ago that it would be best for everybody if she were out of the way. She said she felt sure that you'd come back to Dad if she weren't here. Oh, Mother, you don't blame Betty for what happened, do you?
12: Blame Betty? Why, of course not. Why should I? Betty was a mere baby when your father adopted her. I was angry with your father because he deserted us and because he would never tell

0: me the real truth about Betty's parents. I had to go out and find the truth myself. But Betty had nothing to do with it. I'm really very sorry for her.
1: Well, Mother, please find Betty and tell her that you're not mad at her.
0: Why, Sonny, how could I find Betty? I have no idea where she is.
1: Well, gee, isn't there any way we can find her? Oh, I'm sure if we could just let Betty know that you're not angry with her, she'd come back.
0: Oh, if she had only talked this over with me before she left.
1: Well, she told us several times she was going to have a long talk with you. But I guess she was afraid. I suppose she thought you didn't like her.
0: But I did like her. And I was very grateful for all she did for my two boys. Oh, if I just knew where to locate Betty, I would write and tell her just how I feel.
1: Well, the sheriff's gone to the International Bridge to see if she's crossed and gone back to the States.
0: And where is Buddy?
1: Well, he's gone with the sheriff.
0: Well, how would the customs men know Betty? Hundreds of people cross the bridge every day.
1: Yeah, but the customs men know Betty because she's talked to them lots of times about getting Dad out of the smuggling charge.
0: And where is your father?
1: He's gone to the railroad station to ask the agent if he's seen her and if she left here by train.
0: Oh, look. Here comes Buddy now.
1: Yeah, maybe he's found out something. Hey, Buddy, did you get any news about Betty?
2: Why, the customs man told us that Betty passed over the bridge into the States last night.
1: Well, maybe they can stop her in Laredo.
2: Not now they can't. She's got a 24-hour start on us. It'll be hard to locate her now.
1: Well, where'd you leave the sheriff?
2: He's gone to the police headquarters to ask them to help us locate her.
1: Oh, gosh. I wish the house car was finished. And then we could leave here tonight. Maybe we could catch her.
0: Is your father planning to leave Mexico soon?
1: Yes, sir. He said that everything's straightened out here now and that he's going to leave just as soon as the house car's finished.
2: Hey, Sonny, I'm going to the hotel and see if they have any news about Betty.
1: No. Charco just came from the hotel and they told him they hadn't seen or heard from her since she left yesterday.
2: Oh, we sure will miss Betty, won't we?
1: I'll say. Oh, Charco will have to be the cook, the chauffeur, the piano player, and everything else now.
2: See, Sonny, I'll tell you what let's do.
1: What?
2: You know, Dad feels awfully bad about Betty leaving. He's just brokenhearted. So let's show him that we can carry on and not bother him about the show at all. We'll make the announcements and sell the medicine and take full charge.
1: Yeah, but who'll play for us?
2: Why, Charcoal, of course. There he is now, sweeping the truck. Hey, Charcoal, start the calliope, will you? We're going to surprise Dad.
1: Okay, buddy. I'll do all I can, because, gee, I know how Dad feels.
2: Now, I'll start the announcement, and you can finish it.
1: All right. Well, here comes the crowd. You better get started.
2: Okay. Glad to see you, folks. Glad to see you. You's mold and welcome at Dr. Lee Grease, your one. Come right up and be comfortable. Come close, everybody. Come close. There's room for all and no charge to nobody. For your good health's sake, you should come in close where you can hear every word. Does you know that Dr. Legree's tonic and toner is good for man or beast?
3: Yeah, sir, good for everybody and everything. I've grown children and ingrowing toenails. Man, it's the best thing in the world for fallen arches and for fallen hair. It's guaranteed to cure bunions, cough, or headache, and it's only $1 a bottle. How's I doing, Sambo?
2: What's that you say, Ralph?
3: I say,

0: Not regular, son. Is there anything to do? I sure do good. How am I doing? Hey, tweety dee dee dee dee dee.
1: Mm-hmm. What state is you from?
2: Oh, I'm from California, boy. What a state. Well, you know, Sambo, in California, we raise cabbages so big that it takes a 2-ton truck to haul each cabbage.
1: Mm-hmm. Well, what makes them cabbages grow so big?
2: Climate, my boy, climate. Why, we raise strawberries so big that one single strawberry will feed 100 people.
1: Oh, that's some strawberry, all right. What makes them grow so big?
2: Climate, my boy, climate.
1: Well, you may have us beat on vegetables, but, boy, let me tell you about a building we're putting up in my hometown back in Texas. It's going to be 75 stories high, and it ain't going to have no stairways in it and no elevators.
2: He's building a skyscraper 75 stories high. And it ain't going to have no stairs and no elevators?
1: That's right. No stairs and no elevators.
2: Oh, boy, how is the people going to get to the top floors of the building?
1: Climb it, my boy. Climb
2: it. You're crazy, devil, you. I ain't got no stairs. Well, I see you're wearing your best hat today, Sambo.
1: Yeah, boy, I'm wearing my green fedora.
2: Well, tell us about it, boy. Tell us about it.

0: And now, ladies and gentlemen, have your money ready. A shuffle will pass among you and offer the tonic and tuna for $1 a bottle. Who'll be the first one to buy? Right here.
1: I beg your pardon, little man. I wonder if you could give me a little information.
0: Why, yes, sir, if we can.
1: Well, I'm looking for a young lady by the name of Betty Legree. Could you tell me where I could find her?
2: Gee, I wish we knew, mister. We'd be glad to tell you.
1: Well, what do you mean? I was told she lived here.
0: Well, she did live here until yesterday, mister. But she ran away, and we haven't any idea where she is now.
1: Yesterday? Well, see here, boys. Isn't there anyone here who can give me any information about her? Where would I find the owner of this little medicine show? This Dr. Legree.
2: He's out looking for Betty, too. You see, he's our father, and Betty's our foster sister. So maybe you wouldn't mind telling us what you want with.
1: Well, I'm a lawyer. I've been trailing Miss Betty Legree for the past 3 months. I learned that she was traveling with a little medicine show, and I was directed here.
0: Is there any trouble, mister? I mean, about Betty.
1: Trouble? No, indeed. I'm looking for her in the hope that I may find and settle a fortune upon her.
2: Fortune? Well, what do you mean?
1: Well, it's rather hard to explain to you little boys, but Miss Betty is the only grandchild of extremely wealthy grandparents who've just passed away. And their entire fortune was left to Miss Betty.
2: Buddy, do you hear? Betty's an heiress.
0: Why, sure, I heard it. But wait a minute. Let's hear some more about it, mister.
1: Well, the reason I've been rushing everywhere trying to find her is because of a clause in the will which states that unless Miss Betty is found within 30 days, the entire fortune will go to charity.
0: You mean that if we don't find Betty in 30 days, she'll lose her fortune?
1: Yes, that's exactly what I mean.
2: Well, there's Mother. Let's tell her about it.
3: Oh, Mother.
0: Hey, Mother.
4: What is it, boy? Why all the excitement?
2: Mother, this man's looking for Betty, too. He says she's an heiress, and he's here to settle a fortune on her.
4: An heiress? Betty an heiress?
0: Yes, but if we don't find her in 1 month's time, she loses everything. Come on, Sonny. Let's find Dad and tell him the news.
2: Okay, buddy. Oh, boy, we've just got to find her. Buddy, you're sure that lawyer said we had to find Betty in 30 days?
0: Yes, in 30 days.
2: Yeah.

that simply means that Sonny and Buddy will try harder than ever to find Betty. It's going to be like looking for a needle in a haystack because there isn't a single clue to work on. But our adventurers have a lot of determination, and that's a great thing to possess when there's a hard job to be done.

0: Steiner.
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1: To the editor, from Tintin, famous boy reporter. Subject, Professor Calculus. Our last great adventure had taken us to the Temple of the Sun in Peru, where we narrowly escaped sacrifice at the hands of the Incas. Now, finally reunited, we decided a week or two of recuperation at Marlinspike Hall was sorely needed. A time of peace and tranquility. Calm and serenity.
2: Not again. No, not again. Hello. No, madam, I am not Mr. Cuts the Butcher. I am Nestor the Butler. No, madam, this is not Marlinspike 431. This is 421, madam. Not at all, madam. Oh, it's preposterous. That's about the 10th time. Oh, not again. I am not Mr. Cuts the Butcher. I beg your pardon? Oh, excuse me. Captain Haddock. Well, I'm afraid he's not in. He's gone for a walk.
3: Now on, all I want is my daily stroll. No more travels or adventures, no more careering all around the world. I've had enough of it.
4: Oh, that's what you say, Captain, but...
3: No. This time I'm quite serious. All I want now is to settle down in peace and quiet.
5: Well, if you really mean that, Captain, I'm willing to swap owners.
4: Oh, shush, Snowy. Quiet.
3: Yeah, yes. Quiet. How quiet it is here. Just listen to it.
4: Oh, so much for your peace and quiet, Captain. Look over there. Big storm brewing.
3: Oh, you landlubber. It's just a draft. Well, I suppose we'd better get him back to the house.
5: It never rains, but it pours.
6: There it is. Marlinspike Hall. How close we are now to our goal.
7: That is the summer house, you fool.
6: Oh.
7: Anyway, when the moment is right, we will seize him. Then the world will be at our mercy.
6: Wait. Look over there.
7: Where?
6: Under that tree. Someone is spying on them already.
7: By the whiskers of Corbitash.
6: Am I?
7: The Sildavians are onto him, too. We will have to deal with that rat as soon as possible.
2: Yes, sir, if I must. Hello? No, madam, I am not Mr. Cuts the Butcher. No, madam. No, madam. Fiddle-dee-dee, madam. That's at least the 20th time.
3: Quite so, Nestor, but one must always keep one's temper, especially with a lady.
5: Oh, so speaks Saint Haddock.
3: And besides, Nestor, you should never telephone during a storm. It's extremely dangerous.
2: But, sir, she telephoned...
3: Drink, please, Nestor. Sir. The usual. And what about you, my young friend?
8: Well...
3: Let's bring it. Well, of course, it's getting closer. That flash of lightning was just outside.
8: In fact, I...
3: Thundering typhoon from the window!
8: It's incredible!
9: The funny thing is, it happened after the clap of thunder.
3: Oh, we might just as well be outside. Hello? What? Lamb chops? No, madam, I am not Mr. Cuts the Butcher, and what's more, madam, it is highly dangerous to telephone during a storm.
5: Yes, Captain Haddock, you are truly one of the great diplomats of this world.
3: Yes, and the best of luck to you, madam. And what's more...
8: Captain! Where's the captain? Oh, that huge electrical blast. He's vanished. He's vaporized.
10: Look, Tintin, I found his shoe.
11: They're smoking. Oh, Captain, where are you?
3: In the little blue blistering barnacles, get me down from here.
11: Captain, what are you doing in the chandelier?
3: Nestor, a lad up immediately and block up that thundering window.
2: Yes, sir, immediately, sir.
11: Try to keep calm, Captain.
3: Chinese bar. You're not telling me it was that blistering lightning?
11: I just can't make it out.
3: That's all. I do not wish to spend the night out here.
2: I'm trying to board out the window.
3: Am I or am I not more important than the window, Nestor?
11: Captain, do try to keep still or you'll fall.
3: Now, what on earth is that? By the beard of Neptune, someone get me down from here.
12: We're trying, Captain.
13: Oh, sir, what shall I do? The window, the ladder, the door? Shall I open the door?
3: Of course, Master.
14: Oh, hello. Good evening to you one and all. Jolyon Wag's the name. Insurance is the game. Now, where's the master of the house?
3: Bollocks!
9: Captain, are you all right?
15: Oh, talk about bringing the house down.
14: Just dropped in to say hello, eh? Wag's the name. Don't wear it out.
3: I won't.
14: Jolyon Wag, Rock Bottom Insurance Company. A delight to meet you, Admiral.
3: You blundering simpleton. What do you want?
14: Well, what a mess. And I bet we're not insured, are we?
3: I am insured against everything under the sun, Mr. Wag. My life's insured against accidents, against hailstorms, rains, floods, tidal waves, and tornadoes. Against cholera, flu, and colds in the head. Moths, weevils, and grasshoppers. The whole lot. In fact, sir, the only thing I'm not insured against are insurance agents.
14: You old humbug, you. Well, that's all settled. Oh. I'll send you a policy. Oh, no, you... better still, I'll bring it myself. I've got my forms outside in the old jalopy. Back in a tick. That'll give us a chance to have another chin wag together.
13: Bye for now. I've gone mad. That's what it is, isn't it?
3: I have gone stark, staring, mad.
16: Calm down, Captain.

0: He looks unhurt.
1: So he's finally emerged from his laboratory.
2: Thank you. No, I just had a cup.
0: But, Professor, just look at your hat. Excuse me.
2: Yes, yes, you can try it on if you like.
0: Oh, look. The bullet's gone right through it.
1: Stop.
2: Oh, I can't understand it at all. The moths never used to make such big holes as these. Oh, well. Good night.
1: And good night to you.
2: No, it's not too tight. It's rather more comfortable now.
0: Quick, Captain. Let's have a look around the park. The gunman might still be out there.
1: Right. Just let me fetch a torch. It's getting dark.
3: There's a foreign smell around here.
1: Calculus must have come along, Sparth. So keep on your guard.
0: Captain, Snowy's picked up a scent. Come on,
1: right.
0: Let's follow.
3: Ooh, let's hope it's a bone.
0: Look, what? A man lying in the undergrowth.
1: Barnacles, do you think he's...
0: No, no, he's alive. His heart's beating faintly. We must send for the police at once.
1: You stay here while I'll go on telephone.
4: Sir, something terrible's happened.
1: In heaven's name, Nestor, what's the matter now?
4: Oh, sir, another chandelier. They're dropping like flies.
1: Later, Nestor. Tell me later.
5: Hello?
1: Hello?
5: Hello?
1: The police station?
5: Hello?
1: This is
5: Hello?
1: This is Marlin Spyfox.
5: Cuts the butcher.
1: What?
5: Who?
1: You're Mr. Cuts the butcher?
5: Cuts the butcher.
1: The blistering barnacles, get off the phone!
0: Let's hope the captain's got through to the police.
3: Without going through the ceiling.
1: Oh, the police are on their way.
0: Good. I've come to fetch some water. The poor fellow wants a drink.
4: Oh, another vase has broken, sir.
1: Later, Nestor. Later, Nestor. Later. Come on, Tintin. We've no time to lose.
0: He seems to be badly injured, and he talks with a strong foreign accent. It's Eldavian, I think.
1: Poor chap. The water might help.
3: What? His accent?
0: Here we are. You'll see. Great snakes. He's vanished.
1: Oh, this is the place.
0: Absolutely certain. Look, the grass is flattened down. What Snowy found? Something seems to be in that bush.
1: Whispering particles. Who's in there? Come out before I do something desperate.
6: Please don't kill me. I wouldn't harm a fly. I'm just a simple fellow.
1: Thundering dive fools. You don't have to tell me that. Just explain what you're doing down there, Wag.
7: Me? I was hiding. Somebody tried to murder me. Oh. I was walking towards my car, then suddenly, bang, bang. So I said to myself, I said, Jolyon, someone's trying to murder me.
1: Can you blame him?
0: This must be the police.
1: Thompson and Thompson. Blistering barnacles, I ask for help, not hindrances.
8: Ah, gentlemen, Thompson's to the rescue. Oh,
9: precise. Thompson's need rescuing.
3: Well, that's a good start.
10: Gentlemen.
8: The doctor and the ambulance are just behind
9: us. They were breathing down our
8: exhaust pipe.
9: Right.
10: Yes, well, gentlemen, this might be a little confusing.
8: If you don't mind, Tintin, we'll handle this investigation.
9: Absolutely. We make excellent handles.
8: First of all, where's the casualty?
7: Here I am, Jolyon Wag. That's me.
9: You've been shot?
7: Me? No.
8: Aha! You can't fool us.
1: Listen, this man is not the victim. The victim, for some reason, has vanished.
8: Then why were you pretending to be the victim?
9: Precisely.
7: But I am the victim. I was shot at. So I said to myself, I said, Jolyon...
1: Do shut up! They weren't firing at him, but the shot must have whistled past him. In fact, one went through Calculus's hat.
8: And what was Calculus doing out on his own?
9: Especially at this time of night.
8: In a hat.
9: Quite.
1: No, no, no. The blistering particles. Calculus had been working. The point is, he came back to the hole with a house in his hat.
8: Just as I thought.
9: Right. He was hiding the gun in his hat.
8: Exactly.
1: That's it. Snowy, you take over. Snowy, Tintin. Thundering typhoons, where have they got to? Snowy!
0: Go on, Snowy, seek him out.
3: How would you smell without me, Tintin? Don't tell me. Terrible.
0: Well done, Snowy. Now I see. The wounded man got through this hole in the hedge, which leads onto the main road.
3: He must have been an alien. He's been beamed up.
0: Oh, you've lost the scent, eh, Snowy? I can guess why. Tire marks. He was picked up by a car waiting for him. There's nothing to be done. Come on, let's get back to the others.
8: So the glass just broke by itself.
9: And you think our theory about Calculus is faulty?
1: Blistering particles, you nitwitted gherkins. Why would Calculus hide a gun in his hat?
0: Ah, still discussing the finer points of the case, I see.
1: Where have you sprung from?
0: Snowy picked up a scent, but it didn't lead anywhere.

0: I suggest we go back to the house. We can talk things over more easily there.
1: That I doubt very much.
2: Rough off his feathers.
3: The Sildavian will trouble us no more.
2: No more.
3: Now no one can stand in our way.
4: Good morning, Tintin. Captain?
0: Morning.
1: Good morning, Cuthbert. Why are you packed? Are you going away?
4: No. I'm just going away. Oh. Have you seen my umbrella? I'm flying to Geneva, where I'm taking part in a congress on nuclear physics.
1: You never mentioned it before.
4: No, not law. Oh. Physics. Ah, here it is. Very important, my umbrella.
1: Don't tell me, in case it rains.
4: Possibly, but it's heating up very nicely. Now, I'll just be gone for 2 or 3 days. I must go now. I'm walking to the station. I've just got time to catch the 11:42 train. Goodbye.
0: Goodbye.
4: No, I'm not going to fly. I'm catching the train. Why does nobody...
1: Good. Well, that's one person who's quite unconcerned by all this business.
0: I know. That's what doesn't make sense.
3: So, when he passes the car, I'll open the door and drag him in.
2: Drag him in.
3: You put your foot on the throttle and we'll be far alive.
2: Right. Here he comes now. I have the chloroform ready. It is not a pleasant smell.
3: No, you idiot! Don't smell it!
2: What? Oh, yes.
3: I don't believe it. I just don't believe it. Yes?
4: You're not going to the station by any chance, are you?
3: Well, you see...
4: No room for three. Well, it was worth asking. Good day to you.
1: So, what's the idea of us coming here?
0: Well, I've been thinking about this business, and one thing struck me. The glass breaking only occurred when Calculus was out. Or to be more accurate, when he was in here working.
1: In a nutshell, you suggest our friend Cuthbert is responsible for all these incidents. That's ridiculous.
0: I'm not suggesting anything, Captain. I'm simply trying to work it out.
5: Someone's been smoking in here.
1: Thundering typhoons. Look at that apparatus.
0: A giant radar dish. Calculus has certainly been working hard. I say, Captain, what? Can you smell anything?
1: It's just tobacco, that's all.
0: Well, yes, but Calculus doesn't smoke.
1: Blistering barnacles, that's quite right.
0: Calculus' office is in that side room, isn't it? Let's have a look.
1: Careful, Tintin.
3: Out of my way, boy!
1: What the?
6: Watch out, Captain, he's got a cosh!
1: Whoa there, my fine friend, nobody gets past I had a...
5: Oh, golly!
3: Get off my bottom, dog!
0: Oh, too late. Confounded he's got away. Oh. Poor Captain. And you, poor Snowy.
5: Oh, I'm done by bad luck.
0: Don't worry, boy, you'll be okay. Oh, look what fell out of that thug's pocket when Snowy ripped it. An ignition key. And look what's written here in pencil on this packet of cigarettes.
1: What is it? Geneva? Hotel Cornova. By thunder, that's the hotel in Geneva where Cuthbert usually stays.
0: Exactly. Captain, what? Something tells me the professor's in danger in Geneva. I'm going over to join him.
5: But we've only just rescued him.
1: I suppose you think I'll let you go alone? Nonsense. I'm coming with you.
0: Right.
1: Come on, to Geneva.
7: Not so fast. Hands up.
1: What the...
7: Fooled you properly that time, didn't I, me hearty?
1: Why?
7: That's my name. Don't wear it out. Hands up. The old gag never fails. Brought round your insurance policy, Admiral.
1: Beans of blue. Blistering barnacles, Wag. Tell me something. Buffoon, have you taken out a life insurance?
7: As a matter of fact, I haven't, Old Bean.
1: Well, Old Bean, unless you get out of my way, I suggest you do. Tintin, get me out of here. Geneva's going to be a holiday after this.
3: Hello? Hello, Hotel Cornavin?
8: Yes?
3: Herr Shrinkov, please.
8: Yes, once.
3: Thank you. Hello, Stefan?
8: Igor.
3: Yes, it's me. Look, you better get a move on. The professor's friends have just left by air for Geneva.
8: You know what it's me.
3: I suggest a welcoming committee is in order.
0: We touched down in Geneva and made our way directly to the Hotel Cornavin, only to discover Professor Calculus had taken the train to Nyon.
8: I inquired if he had made any calls since his arrival. He had. Two to the same number. I immediately called inquiries and obtained the name and address. Alfredo Topolino, 57A, Rue de Saint-Serge, Nyon. Surely this was the professor's destination. The Captain Snowy and I hopped in a taxi, praying that we would not be too late. Captain, at all costs, we must warn the professor of the danger he's in. If necessary, we'll have to kidnap him.
1: Well, Sherlock, let's hope no one else has got the same idea.
2: Do you know who I had in my taxi the other day?
1: Oh, Mr. Barnacle, not one of them.
2: Bianca Castafiore, the Milanese nightingale. What a voice! What's that you're...
1: What rubbish.
8: I say, that black citron's getting a bit close for comfort.
2: I know. Couldn't believe it. In the flesh.
1: And you survived?
2: She's on a European tour.
8: Captain, that car's nudging into us. He's pushing us onto the verge.
2: People say she's stronger than she used to be. But do you know what? I think she's better.
1: Oh, the best thing.
8: Help us anywhere out of the lake. Help!
2: Do you say something?
8: As our taxi plunged headlong into the lake, I thought our time was surely up. A crowd gathered around our sinking car. But after what seemed an eternity, we managed to free ourselves and swim back to the water's edge. The large and friendly crowd hauled us out of the water.
9: I saw it all, the old dogs, yes. They swerved deliberately.
10: If they wanted to push you into the lake, they couldn't have done better.
8: Look, thank you for all your kind help, but there's something I must ask you to do for me. Yes. Could someone please give us a lift to Nyon? It's terribly urgent.
9: No problem!
10: You got the car.
9: Oui, I'll take
2: the way I see you.

0: The door's open.
1: It's peculiar.
0: I know who this belongs to. Oh, look in the stand.
2: What?
0: Calculus's umbrella.
2: What?
0: Oh, well done, Snowy. Well, this absolutely proves it. He certainly came here. Let's hope we're not too late. Perhaps he's still about.
3: I'd better take this with me.
2: Let's have a look in this room.
4: So, Stefan, they survived their little swim.
5: Indeed, but they'll soon wish they'd never come up for air.
4: All right you are, Stefan, all right you are.
0: Not a soul. What's that on the table?
2: Bottle. Two glasses. Someone was expecting us.
0: I was referring to the book.
2: Oh.
0: German Research in World War II. By an American scientist. I say.
2: What?
0: Captain, this is extraordinary. There's a picture here of a machine exactly the same as the one we found in Calculus' laboratory.
2: Oh.
0: Great snakes. What? In the ashtray here. A cigarette.
2: Well, there's a donut for the books.
0: No, look at the brand.
2: What?
0: See here, it's the same as the packet dropped in Calculus' laboratory by that intruder.
2: Mystery particle, so it is.
0: Oh, listen. Thumping.
3: Oh, they really should get their plumbing seen too.
0: Something's knocking against the central heating pipes.
2: Oh.
0: Let's have a look in the cellar.
2: It's more like a coal bunker.
0: Careful. Could be a trap.
2: Wonderful typhoons! This man's been bound and gagged.
0: Hold still. I'll try to untie you. Who are you?
6: Sapristi! I'm Professor Topolino. I've been brutally assaulted and thrown into the cellar. Just wait till I see that monster Calculus again.
2: Calculus a monster?
6: Yes, Calculus. You know the scoundrel.
2: Sir, Calculus is our best friend, and I refuse to
6: Sir, he's a friend of yours. My heartiest congratulations. What delightful people to know. Anyway, who are you? What are you doing in my house?
0: Oh, yes, we do owe you an explanation. But shall we do that upstairs when you've cleaned up a bit?
6: Very interesting.
2: What a delightful bottle of wine you have here, Professor.
0: Oh, yes, before I forget, this pack of cigarettes. Do you know the brand?
6: That's the brand Boris smokes.
0: And who is Boris?
6: Boris is my servant. He smokes very little, and only those cigarettes, he gets them direct from Buduria.
2: All that coal dust has made me dreadfully thirsty.
0: Yes, yes, from Buduria. Boris is a Budurian. Where is he?
6: He left the house yesterday evening. They sent a telegram. His mother has just been taken ill.
2: Oh, what a fine year. Do you have a corkscrew?
0: Captain, I think I'm beginning to understand.
2: Yes, but he isn't.
0: Anyway, what's your story, Professor?
6: Well, it's like this. About a month ago, I had the first letter from Calculus.
2: I'm sure he would have rare distinction.
6: He wrote to say that he was on the verge of a sensational discovery in the field of ultrasonics. As I am a specialist in the subject, he sought my advice. Last week, another letter arrived. He had succeeded. Able now to destroy glass from a distance, he realized his invention's potential to destroy planes, tanks, even oil buildings. He was most alarmed and wished to talk to me. Today, I managed to see him.
2: This bottle was intended for him.
6: Exactly, but help yourself. This afternoon, Calculus arrived a little earlier than I expected, and we began to chat. Then I bent down to pick up some papers. I look it up, and there was Calculus brandishing a kush. Then I came to in the cellar, bound and gagged.
0: Got it. Professor, I have a photograph here. Do you know this man?
6: Never seen him before. Who is he?
0: Calculus. The one and only Calculus. But it wasn't him who knocked you out. It was someone else masquerading as the professor. As I see it, your servant Boris discovered Calculus's letter to you and tipped off his country's secret service.
6: So, that's how it happened.
2: I'm looking forward to this.
5: Now, Stefan, you're sure the timing mechanism hasn't stopped?
4: Don't panic. Only a few seconds to go, and then Topolino in those houses will be no more. The whole bunch will be wiped out in one stroke. talk.
2: Well, gentlemen, your good health.

0: Miraculous escape. The house of Professor Topolino was today a mass of rubble and debris. Yet the four occupants, Captain Haddock still clutching a wine bottle, Tintin, the famous boy reporter, Professor Topolino himself, and a little black terrier called Snowy, were discovered with only minor wounds. Foul play is suspected. It was truly a miraculous escape. Cricket.
1: A miraculous escape indeed. It seemed we had been making life difficult for spies and kidnappers, and they had tried to eliminate us. We discharged ourselves from hospital and telephoned Nestor for any news.
2: Yes, sir. They caught him. The wounded man in the grounds. He's Sildavian.
1: So, the Sildavian espionage had also got wind of Professor Calculus's invention. Now we had two enemies on our hands. We decided to visit the Bordurian embassy under the cover of darkness. It was time to go into action.
3: Another way of approaching the embassy. In a rowing boat in the middle of the night with Haddock spraying mosquitoes.
4: That's it. Man-eating pest. Lucky I bought this spray.
5: Don't make a sound, Captain. I'm nearly there.
4: Wait, just a few more sprays. I can hear a big one. Sorry, helicopter.
5: Landing on the front lawns of the embassy. I'll moor the boat by that tree and have a look.

0: coming from the embassy. Oh, crumbs. The man in the middle. There's no mistaking that silhouette.
1: That's Cuthbert, all right.
0: They're going to put him aboard the helicopter.
1: This is it, lad. We've got to grab him now, or it's too late.
2: Well, how am I supposed to grab anyone with an umbrella in my mouth?
0: After three. One.
1: What the...
0: Two.
1: Thundering typhoons. What's happening?
0: Oh, great snakes. The gang running across the lawn. Sildavians, I bet.
1: They're snatching calculus from the Borgurians.
2: But that should be us.
0: They've got him.
1: They're putting him aboard a motorboat.
0: What a struggle.
1: What a fight.
2: These two sports commentators.
0: Captain, I've got an idea. Quick, while no one's looking. Come on.
1: What are you doing, boy?
0: Trust me, Captain. Trust me.
1: Trust me, he says. Trust me!
0: We're catching up with them. You can see their weight clearly.
1: Have you ever flown a helicopter before?
0: Never, but it's easy once you get the hang of it. Oh, yes, it's them, all right. They're heading for France.
2: Oh, why did we take the rowing boat?
0: In a few seconds and we'll be above them. Oh, great snake! One bullet on target and we're done for. Captain, the radio, they're beside you. We must radio for help.
1: Hello,

0: Oh, come in, Smithers. What is it? Speak up, boy. Orange juice.
1: No, sir. New Kellogg's Rise and Shine.
0: Hey, fiendish.
1: And look at this, sir.
0: No peel, no pips, and it's got vitamin C. Well, Smithers, I suppose this is it.
1: What are you doing, sir?
0: Thank you, Governor. Wife and three pips to support. Thank you.
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6: Kraft presents The Great Gildersleeve. Yeah. The Kraft Cheese Company, who also bring you Bing Crosby every Thursday night, present each week at this time Harold Perry as The Great Gildersleeve, written by Leonard L. Levinson. And now to visit our friend, the great Gildersleeve, who's alternately looking at his watch, which says 3:15, and at a large mysterious package, which says, deliver to Leroy Forrester, Esquire.
7: Isn't Leroy ever going to get home from school, my dear?
8: Now, Uncle Mort, you've been fussing over that package ever since it came. You shouldn't be so curious.
7: I'm not in the least bit curious. I was just wondering what was inside.
9: I think it contains magazines. It says Leroy Forrester, Esquire.
7: No, Bertie. By the way, where's it from?
9: Some place called Fragile.
7: No, the name on the other side.
9: Oh, you mean... Oh, Use No Hooks.
7: Use No Hooks, Colorado, yes. The name of the firm, Bertie. Turn it over. Oh, yeah, it's the Metropolis Merchandise Company. Well, this has me worried. Let me look at it once more, Bertie.
9: Here it is, Mr. Gilsey.
7: Thank you. Whoop. Oh, darn it, it almost flew open, but not quite.
8: Don't lift it by the string, Uncle. It'll break.
7: Oh, yes, so it will. I mean, I'll try to be more careful, my dear. Now, let me examine it.
9: If you examine that box any more strenuously, it's going to fall apart.
7: Yes, I suppose you're right, Bertie. Well, this has gone on long enough. Bring me the scissors, please, Bertie.
9: The scissors?
8: Uncle, I don't think you should open Leroy's mail.
7: Who's opening Leroy's mail? I just decided to cut the cuffs off my trousers and bring this suit back in style.
8: Oh, that sounds like Leroy now.
7: It can't be. He shut the door after himself.
10: Oh, Bertie, I'm hungry.
7: That's Leroy, all right.
10: Was there any mail for me?
7: Yeah, here it is.
10: Gee, I can hardly wait. Good afternoon, Uncle Mort. Where is it? Hiya, Marge. Oh, boy, what a big package. Yes. Hello, Bertie. Anybody got a pair of scissors? Thanks, Uncle.
7: Yes.
10: Oh, gee, at last.
8: Why, it's garden seeds.
10: Yep, 300 packages of them.
7: That's a good deal, Leroy.
10: Sure, all I have to do is sell them at 10 cents a package and send back the $30.
7: That's not such a good deal after all. What do you get out of it, young man?
10: Well, I'm not going to tell you now. I'm going to wait till I finish selling the whole slew and surprise you.
9: Well, if you sell that many seeds, it's so going to surprise me.
10: Oh, don't worry. I've got 3 surefire customers to begin with.
7: Is that so? Who are they, my boy?
10: You, Marge and Bertie.
7: Yes,
10: All right, step right up, folks. Get your nice fresh seeds. Which kind do you want, Bertie?
11: Well, let me see.
9: Oh, you got fly seeds, too?
10: Sure thing. Petunias, hollyhocks, cucumbers, onions.
7: Yes.
10: Yeah, and sweet William.
9: Oh, that's what I'll have. There's a boy in Harvey named William. I'll sweet on.
10: Okay, that'll be a dime, Bertie. How about you, Marge? You want to take something to remind you of that ensign in the Navy. You want any beans? No, Leroy. I'll remember him without beans. I'll take those forget-me-nots.
7: Here's my dime, Leroy. I've taken some kohlrabi seeds.
10: Kohlrabi? What's that?
7: Kohlrabi, Leroy, is cabbage trying to be cauliflower.
8: Leroy, don't you think 300 packages are too many for you to try to sell?
10: Oh, no, sis. I am going to cover every backyard in town. And look how well I've done so far. In the first 5 minutes, I've already three down and only 297 yards to go. Look, Piggy, why don't you buy your mother a package of flower seeds for Mother's Day? Yeah, but a package of seeds is a lot cheaper than a bouquet. No, I'm sorry, I can't trust you. Now, in the instructions, the company says they trust me, but I'm not supposed to trust anybody else. Well, at least think it over, will you? Okay, goodbye.
7: By the way, Leroy, it's just a week since those seeds arrived. How many have you got left?
10: 263.
7: No, Leroy, I don't mean the number of seeds. I mean the number of packages.
10: That's what I mean, too, Unc.
7: Yes.
10: Business would have been a lot better. Only half the kids in town are selling seeds.
7: Oh, well, it's the best salesman who went out.
10: Gee, Unc, you used to be a super salesman, didn't you?
7: Well, yes. And I started selling the Gildersleeve girdle. I developed some pretty snappy tricks, my boy. But the principal thing to remember is politeness. Bear in mind that a polite approach will always get a polite response. Now, who's at that door?
11: How do you do, sir? I hope I'm not intruding.
7: You are. What do you want?
11: Well, I represent the Big Gem Encyclopedia Corporation of East St. Louis, Illinois.
7: No, scram.
11: But you haven't...
7: Beat it.
11: But you haven't even heard what I have to say.
7: I don't want any. Goodbye. Remember, Leroy, a polite approach will always get a polite response. Always remember that.
10: I'll bet a quarter that when you went out after a prospect, you brought him back on the dotted line, like Frank Burke.
7: A buck.
10: Okay, a buck then.
7: Let's not bet. However, I wager I could do such a good job selling your vegetable seeds that you could come along 10 minutes later and sell the same people corned beef to go with the cabbages they'd expect to raise.
10: Yeah, it's too bad you still can't do it, Uncle Mort.
7: Yeah, who says I can't?
10: Could you?
7: Why, of course.
10: Oh, gee, that's swell. Oh, Mort, Uncle Mort is going to show me how to sell the rest of my seeds.
7: Now, hold on a minute. I didn't say
10: I'll go to my room and get my stock, Uncle.
7: Oh, great jumping jeeps. I've been taken in again.

0: remember, Leroy, the important thing is to start talking first and don't stop till your customer says yes. Understand?
1: Yes.
0: All right. Now watch me. Oh, Mrs. Dobson.
1: Oh, hello, Mr. Gildersleeve. Hello, Leroy. Is there anything I can do for you? Because Mom isn't home right now. She's downtown getting some burned-out electric bulbs in case you have another blackout.
0: Yes, sir. Well, excuse me for cutting in, Donnie, but I'm helping Leroy sell these wonderful garden seeds, and I thought maybe you folks would like to buy some.
1: Oh, garden seeds? Well, I don't know whether we're going to plant a garden or not this year on account of I tried one in 1941, but I didn't have a bit of luck.
0: You didn't? What'd you plant?
1: Peanuts. I planted a whole bag of them, but nothing came up. Well, do you think the salt kept them from growing, Mr. Gildersleeve? Well, maybe I should try something else this year. Have you got any popcorn? I'm crazy about popcorn. If you have any, I'll take 10 cents worth if it's hot.
0: You know. Donnie, I'm sorry. However, we have lettuce and spinach and eggplant and oyster plant.
1: Oyster plant and eggplant? Oh, you can't fool me. Eggs come from nests and oysters don't grow on plants either. You catch them with a harpoon.
0: You harpoon.
1: Well, I think I'll just plant bird seed this year on account of the birds always get it anyhow. Well, goodbye now.
2: Getting dark, Uncle Mort. Don't you think we'd better go home while we're just hungry and before we start starving?
0: No, Leroy. I'd still like to show you how to make a sale. Now, I have a feeling that things are going to be different at this house.
2: Okay, I'll ring the bell.
0: Yes. Now, observe the way I give them the politeness approach.
3: Yes, what is it?
0: Oh, how do you do, sir? I'd like to sell you some wonderful garden seeds. They grow so quickly that all you have to do is stick them in the ground and jump back fast.
3: Don't you live over on Parkside Avenue?
0: Why, yes. How did you know?
3: Don't you remember me?
0: No, I can't say that I do.
3: Well, I came to your door this afternoon selling encyclopedias.
0: You did?
3: Yes, I did. And do you remember what you did?
0: No, what?
3: This!
0: Yes, now I remember.
2: Can't we continue the salesmanship lesson tomorrow?
0: No. After we sell some seeds to Mrs. Twitchell Leroy, I'm sure she's going to buy some anyway.
2: Why not? She's been a pioneer and everything else.
0: What's keeping her? You'd think the old squaw would answer her door, but she's probably too la-di-da, Mrs. Twitchell.
4: Oh, hello, Leroy. How do, Mr. Gildersleeve? What brings you here?
0: It's these seeds of Leroy's. He had quite a lot of them, and I suggested to him that you might want some.
4: Well, that's very thoughtful of you. I could plant some in my garden.
0: You see, Leroy, your Uncle Mort knows. How about 3 or 4 packages of corn, Mrs. Twitchell?
4: Are you sure you can spare it?
2: Oh, sure. We got 9 packages.
0: Would you like all 9 of them?
4: Yes, I would.
0: Oh, splendid. Now, how about some turnips and parsnips?
4: Oh, do you think they'd be useful?
0: Oh, surely. They're good for, what are they good for? Oh, yes, they make better mashed potatoes than lima beans do. Here you are, 6 packages.
4: Oh, I would also like some beet seeds. How do they come?
0: Beets? 8 to the bar. kind of silly, isn't it?
2: We've struck a gold.
5: 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Please check back soon.

0: This channel is currently offline for essential maintenance and will be back as soon as possible. Please check back soon.
1: Judge?
2: Yeah, everyone should have a victory garden.
1: Right. Food will help win the war. Food is as important as ammunition.
2: Yeah, and all the money we save raising our own food, we can put into war-saving stamps and bonds.
1: Say, hey, that's a very good point, young man. Hey, yeah, and look at the exercise it'll give us.
3: Sure, and that way you can get rid of that spare tire, Gildy.
1: Well, I wasn't aware that I had any spare tires.
3: Just look in any mirror, Gildersleeve.
1: Oh, yes, the judge made a joke, Leroy. Let's laugh. I'm glad you agree with us, though, Judge. How many packages of seeds do you want?
3: None.
1: None? Why not?
3: Well, I planted my garden a week ago.
2: Gee, too late.
1: You mean that pint-sized plot in your backyard? Well, you can't raise enough stuff there to feed your next-door neighbor's bantam chickens.
3: Well, I haven't any more room here. If I had a place out in the country, I could sure go to town.
1: Oh, out in the country. Oh, say, there's an acre that belongs to Marjorie and Leroy's estate right outside the city limits.
2: There is? Well, we'd let you plant a big garden out there if you bought your seeds from the right party.
3: Oh, an acre's too much for me to handle by myself. But I take half if you plant the other half, Gildy.
2: That's an idea, Uncle Mort. Between the two of you, you'd use up all the seeds we haven't sold.
1: Yes, well, I don't know.
3: Remember, Gildersleeve, food is ammunition.
1: Yes.
3: Especially the food you'd grow. We can use it to throw at the enemy.
1: Yeah, that's all. But I'll show you. Leroy, how many packages of seeds have you got left?
2: $23 worth.
1: All right. That'll be 11 and a half from you, Judge, and the same amount from me.
3: Now, how about making it a sporting proposition? I'll toss you to see who pays for the whole thing.
1: Okay, he's going to toss me. You call it, Hooker. Hey, ready?
3: Head.
2: It's a head, all right.
1: Head, I should have mine examined.

We'll hear from the great Gildersleeve again in just a moment. But first, here's an interesting question a friend asked me, a question that certainly proves American housewives are nutrition conscious these days. It was about parquet margarine, the delicious spread for bread made by Kraft. This housewife said, "I serve my family parquet margarine, and they all like it. But does parquet provide them with the kind of nourishment I should expect from a spread for bread?" Well, that's easy to answer. The answer is yes. Parquet margarine provides economically the important food elements that nutritional experts generally require of a spread for bread. Here they are. First, parquet margarine provides energy. In fact, it's one of the best energy foods you can serve. Second, parquet is nourishing because the wholesome American vegetable oils and farm products that go into parquet are nourishing in themselves. Third, parquet margarine is a reliable food source of vitamin A. Yes, summer and winter, every pound of parquet contains 9,000 units of this important vitamin. So, you see, thrifty parquet margarine provides the things a spread for bread should provide. And it tastes so deliciously good, your family is sure to like it. So why not try some tomorrow? Just ask for parquet, P-A-R-K-A-Y. Parquet margarine, made by Kraft.

0: Have you ever tried to locate a piece of property from the legal description on the deed? Well, that's what the great Gildersleeve and his nephew Leroy are attempting to do this morning before starting out to plant that victory garden.
1: 200 northerly feet of the westerly half of Section 5 East. Sometimes known as the old Flugelhammer property. In tract 207.5 of the 1904 survey, as provided for in paragraph O of the treaty made by President Chester A. Arthur with the Kitsikoo Indians.
2: I still don't know where it is.
1: Neither do I. Too bad I never went out and looked at that property.
2: Yeah, it might turn out to be in a swamp or under a lake.
1: Well, in that case, we could raise ducks. Or rice. Or ducks and rice. Imagine raising ducks already stuffed with wild rice.
2: Before you start selling any duck dinners, Unc, don't you think we better go downtown and ask the county recorder where this property is located?
1: That's a mighty good idea, my boy. Then we can go directly out there.
2: Okay, start the car.
1: Yeah, not so fast. What about our lunch? Oh, Bertie.
3: I got the whole pack, Mr. Gildersleeve. Here he is. I picked some new kind of sandwiches I hope you like.
1: Oh, what are they, Bertie?
3: I call them Bertie Burgers.
1: Yes, Bertie Burgers.
3: They consist of half a cold chicken between two slices of baked ham.
2: Oh, boy. Come on, Huck, let's hurry out there so we can dig in. To the sandwiches, I mean.
1: You're going to do a lot of other digging, young man, before we come to the Bertie Burgers. Are all the garden tools in the rear compartment, Leroy?
2: Sure thing. Start it up, Unc.
1: It seems to me we've forgotten something. Tools, lunch, old clothes. I guess we've got everything. Well, thank you, Bertie.
3: Welcome. Now, take it easy the first day, and don't try to chew more than you can bite off.
1: Yeah, okay, Bertie. Have a good time while we're away.
3: You sure, sure the funniest looking farms I done ever seen. Well, so long, folks.
1: Yeah, so long. Did you hear that, Leroy? Bertie says we're two of the funniest looking farmers he ever seen. Whoa!
2: What's wrong, Unc?
1: Bertie just reminded me what I'd forgotten to take. All that seed.

0: This is certainly out in the country, all right, isn't it, my boy? I bet the Saturday Evening Post doesn't get out here till Saturday.
1: Ever happened to have property this far from town?
0: Well, it was taken in on a bad debt that we were taken in on.
1: Well, according to the directions, it runs 200 feet north from this marker. Well, which way is north?
0: It's north. Let me see. If we had an oak tree, we could tell. If it had moss on it. It moss grows on the north side. It, nor is it the south side. Well, it's one of the two, anyway.
1: How about asking that man over there?
0: That man? Where?
1: Over there with the mule.
0: Oh, I thought that was a pair of mules. Hey, you over there. It, which way is north?
2: What did you say?
0: If, I said, which way is north?
2: Huh?
0: If which way is north?
2: Don't know. I just work here.
0: He I could have gotten a more intelligent answer out of the other mule.
1: We can figure it out by ourselves, Unc.
0: Huh?
1: The sun should be in the east, shouldn't it?
0: Yes, unless it's afternoon already.
1: Well, then, if you face east, your left hand is toward the north, isn't it?
0: Why, yes, you're a bright boy scout, Leroy. Now, all we have to do is measure off 200 feet towards our left.
1: Uh-oh, we forgot to bring a yardstick.
0: Yeah, one thing after another. And maybe that fellow over there has a yardstick. Hey, you! Have you got a yardstick?
2: What did you say?
0: I said, have you got a yardstick?
2: Got a what?
0: A yardstick.
2: Don't know. I just worked
0: it. Never mind, Leroy. I'll just step off the 200 yards.
1: That's swell. How long a step do you take, Unc?
0: A step? Well, let's see. Somewhere between... I forget. Or did I ever know? You better skip the stepping, Leroy. Have you got any other suggestions?
1: Yeah, too bad Bertie isn't here. She wears a size 12 shoe. We can use her for a 1-foot ruler. How tall are you, Unc?
0: Tall? I'm 5'10". Why?
1: Gee, if you were only 6 feet tall, you could lay down and be 2 yardsticks.
0: Hey, that's a good idea, Leroy. I know what we'll do. Hey, bring that rake handle out of the back of the car, will you please?
1: This one?
0: Yes, yes. Now, I'll lay down here like this. Now, you mark the spot in the dust where my feet end.
1: Okay, but what...
0: You'll soon see, my boy. And I'll mark the top of my... where my head hits the ground there. Splendid.
1: What's the idea, Unc?
0: Yes. Now add 2 inches.
1: Add 2 inches? Get away, Walkie. I still don't get it.
0: Just measure the distance from my head to my toes on that rake handle. Then add the 2 inches, and you'll have 6 feet. You... Quit swinging that tail in my eyes, madam.
1: She's gone,
0: Emma. Oh, thank goodness she's gone. Help me up, Leroy. My goodness. What does that farmer mean, letting a dangerous cow run around loose? Hey, you!
2: What did you say?
0: Why did you leave that cow loose?
2: What's that?
0: What do you mean, leaving that cow run around stepping on people?
2: Who's
0: what? Oh! Why is that cow allowed to run wild?
2: Don't know.
1: She just works here. Keep it up, Uncle Mort. That's fine, Judge Hooker. This is our last row.
3: Yeah, it's a mighty hard row to hoe, too.
0: Oh, don't beep so much, you old muttonhead. Doesn't this take you back to the days when you were a kid on the farm, Judge?
3: It would, Gildy, except for one thing.
0: What's that?
3: I was never on the farm when I was a kid.
0: Oh, I bet you never were a kid either. You must have been born middle-aged.
1: Was it fun on the farm, Uncle?
0: I'll say. I used to go around barefooted. Oh, it was nice to bury my little pink toes in the cool, fresh earth. You know, I wouldn't mind doing that right now.
3: That won't make you a kid again, Gildersleeve.
0: Well, maybe not, but these shoes are awfully tight anyway. No one minds, I'm going to take them off. There's nothing like getting back to the soil, is there? Certainly feels nice to scrunch the dirt between your toes, doesn't it?
3: It does?
0: Yeah. Come on, Judgy. You might as well be comfortable.
3: I believe I will try it. How about you, Leroy?
1: Oh, thanks. I've outgrown that sort of thing long ago.
3: Well, I got my shoes off, Gildy. Feels mighty good.
0: Yeah, it'd feel even better if you took your socks off, too.
3: Huh? Oh, yes, of course.
0: Yeah.
4: Hey, what's wrong with you?
0: I'm standing on a pussy willow.
1: If you gentlemen farmers had stopped planting your feet and finished planting the rest of these seeds, we'd be all through.
0: Yes, you're right, Leroy. Come on, Judge. Quit clowning around and help Leroy and me.
4: Now, what do you want me to do?
1: Well, here's some seeds. Unc, you put two of these in each hole, and Judge Hooker, you cover them with dirt.
0: Oh, that's easy now. Hey, you've got two different kinds of seeds in this bag, Leroy. Which do you want us to plant?
1: One of each.
4: That's unusual. What's the idea?
1: Oh, it's an experiment I'm making. I'm mixing corn and lima bean seeds together to see if we can get a succotash plant.
0: Yes, sir. Well, if this works, we can try planting a blue plate special. Come on, Judge. I'll drop them in and you cover them up.
4: Surely. Now, let's do it with team.